0: News from around the league, Saints defensive end Cameron Jordan is out for Sunday's game against the Lions. He continues to deal with a hamstring injury. According to ESPN's Adam Schefter and the NFL Network's Ian Rappaport, Raiders tight end Brock Bowers will miss a game or two after undergoing a meniscus trim on Tuesday. Meanwhile, Vikings coach Kevin O'Connell says Carson Wentz will be his number two quarterback behind Kyler Murray on Sunday, changing McCarthy to the number three quarterback. In baseball earlier today, the Pirates rallied as they continued their quest for a wild card spot.
1: Here's Perales back to work. First pitch swinging in the air, deep to left center. Young is at the wall. This one gonna go! Jackson Merrill with another! A two-run homer in the fifth and now a lead homer in the seventh.
0: That call from 97.3 The Fan as the Padres win it over the Nationals 9-2. So San Diego now tied with Arizona for the final wild card spot of the National League. Diamondbacks are waiting out the rain to get underway against the Royals. Also in baseball, the Orioles put an 8 spot up in the third. They lead the Guardians 8-2. However, earlier, Toronto lost its game, so the Blue Jays coming into tonight are a game and a half behind the Guardians for the last AL spot. Astros lead the Phillies 6-4 as they are through four innings in Philadelphia. Angels lead the Red Sox 6-0.
2: Hey, it's resident Super Bowl champ Chris Candy coming up Thursday. I'll tell you which teams will go from the outhouse to the penthouse in 2026. 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
6: Why are you laughing, Ian Fitzsimmons?
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7: doors? 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
8: I didn't even realize that escape rooms were still a thing. Much less taking a laxative and then having to go to an escape room. I thought those died out, I don't know, with the pandemic. I know pre-2020, they were pretty popular. Didn't realize they still existed. It's Amber and Ian here on ESPN Radio, ESPN app, Sirius XM, Channel 80. She is Samantha Rivera. I'm Gabe Neitzel. We are in for the crew. Amber and Ian is presented by Progressive Insurance. Samantha, but we can leave all that behind because it's here. We have finally, it is here. We actually have an NFL game tonight that starts in the matter of minutes that actually will count in the standings. Happy opening day to you and to all that celebrate.
9: To everybody that celebrates. I'm getting chills just watching this opening right now. Like, we're really back. We're really back, baby. Thursday night action. Come on.
8: Thursday night, but it's a Wednesday night. You got another game on Thursday.
9: Oh my God, not Thursday. It's Wednesday.
8: It's confusing. It doesn't matter. It doesn't matter what day it is though, Samantha. It just doesn't matter because it's back. Who cares what day it is as long as there is football on the television. And honestly, I mean, I feel like we're carrying some pretty good momentum from a pretty fun Labor Day weekend of college football into this NFL. But it's really interesting as well because we get a Super Bowl rematch. So the last game that we saw featured these same two teams, the Patriots and Seahawks, but I feel like in terms of on the field stuff, the Seahawks, the defending champions, there's just not a lot of buzz around this team, and it's probably the least amount of buzz that I can think of a defending champion heading into a season.
9: It's a weird feeling, right? And honestly, the guys have been just quiet, right? They've been very on the low, right? They haven't talked a lot about, you know, let's do it again, let's start a dynasty, but I think the vibes from their head coach, right, Mike McDonald, are just rubbing off on everybody. Like, he doesn't have a big personality to be like, yeah, we're gonna be back. it's just, hey, we won. Let's do it again, but don't talk about it. Be about it, kind of thing.
8: Yeah, because, I mean, just even in their own division,
9: right?
8: I mean, the Rams are the talk of the league because they trade for Myles Garrett. So now they've got the MVP and the Defensive Player of the Year. Oh, by the way, they convinced their future Hall of Fame defensive tackle to come out of retirement. And he's not going to play tomorrow night, but he is going to be a storyline throughout the course of the season. You know, it's an incredibly talented team. The Seahawks aren't even the favorites in their own division, much less the NFC, because of what the Rams have done. But honestly, if you were to ask every football coach I've ever known or talked to, this would be almost the way they would prefer it to be, that somebody else is making all the noise, and they can, despite being the defending champions, despite the team that's raising the banner at home tonight, they can just come in under the radar and somehow sneak up on people.
9: I don't think people realize how hard it is to repeat as champs, how hard it is to live up to those expectations, to live up to the hype. Because, yeah, most of the time the story is, oh, yeah, we didn't even see that team coming, and yet here they are, and they win it all.
8: Yeah, and the Seahawks did kind of come out of nowhere last year, so they're certainly flying under the radar a year ago, as were the Patriots. And, and the Patriots, it's been a noisier offseason, and that's not just the off-field stuff. That's you go out and trade for A.J. Brown, who's one of the best wide receivers out there, and there's I feel like a little bit more buzz, but they're also not the favorites in their own division. If you were to look up going into today the favorites over at DraftKings, it's the Buffalo Bills who are the favorites in the AFC East.
9: No, it's wild to think about. And then you see, you have Drake May, but I feel like when you hear talk like that, chatter about, oh yeah, we're not even going to say that they're going to win the whole thing, Drake May is listening to all that, right? He's like, yeah, I'm going to come back bigger and better. He's coming back into the same, you know, offensive system. Again, they got AJ Brown. I feel like those are the moments when they really have to show up and show out.
8: And it's really interesting to me when it comes to Drake May, because you take a look at somebody like Caleb Williams, right? Everybody got so excited for Caleb last year.
9: Yes.
8: And he comes into this year like, oh yeah, well, Caleb, he won a playoff game last year. He's certainly, yeah, he is. He's been crowned. He is certified. Mm. But somebody like Drake May, it's like, okay, great season last year. Now go out and prove it again. Even though they both, you know, I would say had really good seasons a year ago, and Drake May went all the way to the Super Bowl, it's almost like we're holding these guys to just a little bit of a different standard. And I don't know why that is with Drake May. He finished second in MVP voting. He's got a new shiny weapon in AJ Brown. And yet it feels like, I mean, outside of New England, because they're obviously going to be excited for their guy, it just kind of feels like their perception is, okay, that was cool. Now, but we got to see it again before we go, oh yeah, you're definitely one of the best quarterbacks in this league.
9: Well, let me say this, Gabe. I think Chicago needed somebody like Caleb to actually show up the way he did last season. And I feel like because of that, they're like, oh my God, he is our God right now. That's why he's getting all of this attention. The Patriots, that whole market is like either, and I won't say, like, Chicago is the same way, right? Where we have been brutally abusive to quarterbacks in the past. Obviously, there's a history with that. But at the same time, I think there's been such a drought for such a long time that you're like, we have to rally around this guy. We have to let him know that he is the greatest of all time right now. And yes, they both had good seasons, but I think they're just at different points in their timeline.
8: So what you're trying to tell me is because New England has seen competent quarterback play in the last 30 years, they're just saying, oh, hey, yeah, that's
9: they're
8: great.
9: Used to it.
8: We know what really good quarterback play is.
9: Yes.
8: And he used to do it all the time, so now you have to do it again. Whereas in Chicago, they're just like, oh, we've never seen anything like this.
9: Quite literally.
8: He's a wizard. We have to do everything we can to throw our support behind him.
9: 1,000%. You got it.
8: Okay. All right. I just wanted to make sure that we were on the same page. But of course, we do have the Super Bowl rematch tonight. Patriots, Seahawks, they kick off in the matter of minutes. And Jane Slater, NFL Network reporter in Seattle for tonight's game, is joining us. Jane, thank you so much for jumping on. What is the vibe like right now inside Lumen Field as they get ready for kickoff?
10: Well, thanks for the opportunity to talk to you guys. It's been a fun day here, getting excited for this. I mean, there were so many storylines, both in the off season, on the field, off the field. So to finally get here and to talk about football is huge. And I think you know, right before the game, we found out that the safety, Nick Amonwori, wasn't going to play. And this wasn't a huge revelation, to be honest. I mean, he had an injury in July, but it was Mike McDonald this week who gave us a sense that he was progressing. He had been doing more. And so there was a sense that maybe he could go. But I think the problem for at least Seattle in this situation is they had three safeties that played in 70 of the 71 snaps in the Super Bowl. And that was Julian Love, that was Nick Amonwori, and that was Kobe Bryant. Kobe Bryant, of course, went to Chicago. Now Nick's out, and Julian Love is your lone holdover. And, you know, they had that pass rush that got going, but it was, you know, the depth at safety in their secondary that really stifled things. So this really does test guys like Leonard Williams in the back to really help contain things, as it was explained to me by Julian Love. He's like, they're just hoping that that front slows things down, but they feel a little bit comfortable with at least Rodney Thomas and AJ Finley, who they brought up from the practice squad to give them some depth. But I fully anticipate that Drake May is going to test that often and early, especially with the fact they've got AJ Brown and Romeo Doubs.
9: Well, Jane, we talked a little bit about this just before you came on here. With the defending champs, can you remember a time when a defending champ entered a season with such little buzz around them?
10: Well, if you think about it, there's just never really a lot of buzz about Sam Darnold in general. And that's because Sam's not flashy in the offseason. Sam, you know, they are up here in Seattle. We've seen this with a lot of teams that, even though Seattle should be considered this major market, right? They won one back in 2013. I just think with Mike McDonald and those guys, they just approach things from a business perspective. And I think even when I covered the Super Bowl, there's a lot of, I guess, thought that the Patriots were going to perform a lot better than they did. And so kudos to Mike McDonald for getting things done. And also kudos to him for having some level of consistency here, both in staff, with the exception of Clint Kubiak, and we can get into that, but also with some of their players.
8: Jane Slater, NFL Network reporter. She is in Seattle for the opener tonight, Super Bowl rematch between the Patriots and Seahawks. So let's go ahead and get into that, because so many teams in recent memory, Jane, have lost their play caller who have gone on to become head coaches, whether that's happened a couple of times in Philadelphia, happened 2 years ago in Detroit. And those teams have struggled to replace their play caller. The Seahawks are going with Brian Fleury this year. He's a first-time play caller. What's the buzz around him and this offense heading into the season?
10: The good news is there's not a lot of buzz, and that's because this was very intentional, that they wanted someone that was familiar with Sam Darnold, that was familiar with Clint Kubiak, and they went and got Brian Fleury, who did just that in Shanahan's system with the 49ers. And so, you know, I don't know if you guys have listened to Brian Fleury talk. He's an energy guy, and he's got so much energy. He's sort of sampled, do I want to call the plays from the booth or do I want to call the plays from downstairs? And for him, he wanted to, as he put it, look the guys, you know, in the eyes, tell them what he wants, tell them they've done a good job. And so that's what they're getting with Brian Fleury. But I think what's going to be interesting today is the structure of this offense really have a lot to do with their running backs. They love to run the ball. That's what Robert Spillane told me. He goes, even with this new OC, we know they want to run the ball, but can they do that? Is Zach Charbonnet starting the season off on top? And with Kenneth Walker III, who moved on to Kansas City, they've got kind of an unproven backfield for Seattle at this point. You know, you have Jadarian Price, who was averaging 6 yards a carry, but he wasn't a starter at Notre Dame, but they loved his explosiveness. You've got George Halani. You've got Emmanuel Wilson. So how is he going to utilize those guys? Now, when I talked to Rashid Shaheed, who had finally gotten, you know, he came in a little late in the season. He had a full season under Fleury. He told me he's not worried about it. In fact, he said these guys aren't going to just have an impact on the run game. He thinks they're going to have a big impact on the receiving game, but he said Fleury really is doing a good job. He used the word usage. There's going to be a wide usage of this offense. At least that's the vision for the system. We'll see if the Patriots defense allows that.
9: Now, Jane, on the Patriots side, obviously Drake May coming back hungry, but we were just talking about this as well. In a market like New England, it seems like even going to the Super Bowl, he's not going to be quite enough for those fans. But how did the addition of A.J. Brown kind of change the expectations for him coming into this new season?
10: Well, I just think for Patriots fans, they should look at his progression from year one to year two. That should give you hope for year three. I mean, what were they, 4-13 in his first year? Come back last year. To me, what really stood out about Drake May was his success on the road. I mean, this was a team that was undefeated on the road and playing in tough places. I mean, remember, they played in Denver. They played against the Houston Texans. And then they obviously matched up against Seattle. What really hurt Drake May, I think, was some of the interior pressure. And when you look at Will Campbell, their left tackle, he did a great job during the season, but he got injured in late November. And there was a lot of sense that that injury sort of lingered. It was interesting. Jeff Saturday, my colleague at ESPN, he talked about, you could see some of that timidness, just the way that he was approaching the rush. And so then they went and they got Vera Tucker to help, you know, bolster that interior. And now you've got guys that you trust, you know, to go deep. You don't have to make sure they're in a specific zone for you. You've got Romeo Dobbs. You've got Hunter Henry. You've got DeMario Douglas. And so I think that's going to give Drake May some of the confidence that maybe he lacked just because of the personnel.
8: Jane, thank you so much for the time. We appreciate it. Enjoy the game tonight. Football is back.
10: Yes, it is. Thanks for the opportunity and look forward to talking to you guys in the future.
8: Jane Slater, NFL Network reporter, joining us live from Seattle, just moments away from Patriots Seahawks kicking off the 2026 NFL season. We're going to keep you updated on Patriots Seahawks all night long, but coming up next, some big happenings away from the football world. It's Amber and Ian on ESPN Radio.
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0: Kevin Cohen. Coming up Wednesday, the NFL season kicks off with a Super Bowl rematch. I'll tell you if the Seahawks or Patriots have done enough to get back to Super Bowl 61. 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

0: It's Amber and Ian on ESPN Radio, the ESPN app, SiriusXM at Channel 80. No Amber, no Ian, though, tonight. So I'm Gabe Nigel along with Samantha Rivera. I do want to just quickly update you on, you know, the best team in baseball, first team to 90 wins. It's really no big deal. It really isn't. But they're currently up 4-0 on the Chicago Cubs. Brewers leading the Cubs 4-0. Home runs from Christian Yelich, Jackson Trujillo, as they go for a sweep to try to get open up a 10-game lead in the National League's Central Division. But there is a national tournament going on right now. Samantha, you've spent a lot of time out there. The U.S. Open, you've been out there. What have the vibes been like? Because on both the men's and women's side, we've got Americans making runs potentially. I mean, on the men's side, we know we're going to get an American in the final. On the women's side, we have two... We have two in the semifinals as well on American. Now they're on opposite sides, so we could get potentially an all-American final. We could also potentially not have an American in the final. But when the U.S. Open, I feel like it's most relevant when you have an American on both these sides making a run like we're seeing.
1: Correct. No, it's cool to be American. I mean, look at this. Coco, the way she came back today, I kid you not, I had like knots in my stomach watching her towards the end. They're coming back. I mean, at one point I was like, okay, I think I just need to accept this fate and she's going to be done. No, she came back. Oh my God, watching her, how humble she is. And then yesterday, the vibes, dude, it was just insane. Watching the fans go crazy after her. I don't know if you've seen the video of the Usher doing the chant from the Bring It On movie. Like, just cheering her on. It's been amazing to watch how everybody has just had her back through it all. So she's going back to the semis for the first time since 2023. Of course, that was the first time she won her first major title. And then you talk about Ben Shelton. Oh my God. That guy is insane. 23 years old and going to face Francis Tiafoe. It's just incredible, again, to watch all of these Americans just at the most elite level and reaching these points. It's been so much fun to watch, Gabe.
0: Well, you mentioned Coco Gauff and that comeback. She talked about how she was able to battle her way back after dropping that first set.
2: I think I just had to reset. I mean, I came out not feeling the ball, giving her too many free points. And, you know, Mira was playing a great level. But I think in the restroom, honestly, I'll be honest, I was thinking about Francis Tiafoe and how he came back yesterday. So, and we all want to do well in front of this crowd. So, honestly, I was just trying to literally leave the court with no regrets. I didn't know how the outcome would come, but really, really, really thank you to you guys. You really helped me pull this one through.
0: Yeah, she mentioned Tiafoe, who dropped the first two sets before he rallied 7-5, 6-3, and then in a tiebreaker won that fifth and deciding set to advance to the semifinals. But, Samantha, I'm hoping you agree with me, especially after being out there. They gotta get a handle on these times.
1: Me too.
0: Like, we can't be having Ben Shelton and Carlos Alcaraz ending at 3:33 a.m. Eastern time.
1: No, it's ridiculous, dude. And then on top of that, it's like, okay, so you play through, what was it? 3:33 was the finish. You have your NWSL star, right? Not just his girlfriend, but Trinity Rodman stays through the night. And then the woman still goes to practice for Good Washington the next day. Like, that is insane. No, they got to get that together because, I mean, I thought about staying, but I also was like, do I want to sleep or do I want to watch this historic match? Yeah, it's tough.
0: But that's the, you don't want to ask your fans. And tennis, if tennis wants to continue to try to become more and more relevant, they have to, you can't have matches end at 3:33 a.m. Mm-mm. Who's staying up for that? Because even on the West Coast, that's after midnight.
1: Yeah.
0: Like, what are we doing? We can't be doing this. We cannot be doing this because nobody, I mean, some people certainly stayed up, but I would say the majority of people that would want to probably go, well, I got to get up for work and I can't be staying up or even watch the start of it because it's starting so late. If you want people to take your sport seriously, you can't have your main big time events ending at 3:33 a.m. Eastern time. You just can't do it.
1: Yeah. And if you think fans are tired of those late times, imagine how the players are feeling.
0: Oh,
1: they don't want to play at that time. Are you kidding me?
0: I can't imagine how nerve wracking it is to have to wait around that long. I do a show locally here in Milwaukee with a former Packer, Mark Schmura, played for the Packers in the 90s for about a decade. And And he always talks about how their teams hated playing in prime time because you're just waiting around the hotel all day. And at least those games are starting at reasonable times, Samantha. Like this match, I mean, what time did this match start? It didn't start until like 11 Eastern or something like that.
1: Yeah. It's just insanity, honestly, to do that to the fans, to the players. And then you go through everything. It's like, yeah, you had the devoted fans there. But like you said, to your point of if you want this sport to grow here in the States, you're going to have to do something about this so that they don't have to expect, oh, I'm not going to get a lot of sleep tonight.
0: Again, they're going to be on it when you're playing the other Grand Slam events.
1: Right.
0: They're going to be on at different times because they're in different countries. That makes sense. But when you're hosting yours and if you want to make it bigger, you just can't let it slip away and have stuff end at 3:33. What are going to be the stories to define the 2026 NFL season? We'll tell you next on ESPN Radio.
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4: Hey, it's Evan Cohen. Coming up Wednesday, the NFL season kicks off with a Super Bowl rematch. 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
8: I'm Ed Benkin. The NFL season is underway. They're in the first quarter in Seattle. Just a few minutes in, no score between the Seahawks and the Patriots. Seattle got the first possession, did move the ball just across midfield before New England forced a punt scoreless in the opening quarter. Meanwhile, from news earlier today, Saints defensive end Cameron Jordan is out for Sunday's game against the Lions. He is bothered by a hamstring injury. Vikings coach Kevin O'Connell says Carson Wentz will be the backup to Kyler Murray and J.J. McCarthy will be the number three quarterback. Vikings open their season against the Packers on Sunday. According to ESPN's Adam Schefter and the NFL Network's Ian Rappaport, Raiders tight end Brock Bowers will miss a game or two after undergoing a meniscus trim on Tuesday. The Raiders open at home on Sunday against the Dolphins. To baseball, the Yankees are placing second baseman Jazz Chisholm on the injured list. He's dealing with a sprained right thumb. Lots of runs so far in this evening's action, including the Phillies and Astros, who are tied at sixth in the sixth. Houston is trying to stretch its lead in the American League West over Texas.
9: Bradford looks at second. Here comes the pitch to Cole Young. Swung on. Blasted. Right field. It's deep. It is off the wall. Naylor around third base. He'll score. Here comes Ward. He's being waved. Ball picked up by Nimmo. His throw to second. Ward scores. It's a two RBI double for...
8: That call from Seattle Sports, 7:10 a.m. as the Mariners top the Rangers 3-2, so a win for Houston would put the Astros three games ahead in the American League West. Also tonight, Angels lead the Red Sox 6-3, Yankees over the Rockies 5-1.
4: Hey, it's Evan Cohen. Coming up Thursday, we'll react to the opening game of the NFL season and look ahead to a huge NFC West matchup down under as the Rams and 49ers battle in Australia. It's on Sportsmanlike, 6 a.m. Eastern, right here on ESPN Radio, ESPN2, and ESPNU.

0: Kyle is back. And it's Amber and Ian on ESPN Radio, the ESPN app, SiriusXM Channel 80. Amber and Ian is presented by Progressive Insurance. No Amber, no Ian, though, tonight. I'm Gabe Nigel along with Samantha Rivera as we are in for the crew. Amber will be back on the show on Friday, part of the college tailgate tour. And then Ian, you're going to be able to listen to him on college football later this weekend right here on ESPN Radio. But Samantha, with the NFL back, what is your top story that you think is going to define, especially the early season? Because despite all the talk, despite all the anticipation during the 5 to 6 weeks that is the preseason in the NFL, because a lot of teams, and even the ones that do play their guys, play them a very minimal amount, you still don't have a ton of feel for these teams coming into the season. So what's a story you think is going to define the NFL in 2026?
1: So I'm going to talk about a guy who did not play this preseason, and I know producer Stosh will like this answer. Patrick Mahomes coming back from his ACL injury, right? When he comes back even 80%, he's better than half the league. Like, let's be honest here, right? So in 9 months from that ACL injury, I mean, it's insane to think about that he is expected to start against Denver, right? And don't get it twisted. Denver isn't going to let him off easy. A defense isn't going to have any mercy on him. But like Trent Green said, a motivated Mahomes is a dangerous Mahomes. This is the same guy, Gabe, who even when he's limping in the playoffs, he gets the job done. Okay, so I don't think we should be surprised at all that when he does come back, he's just gonna do his thing and he's gonna win it all again.
0: You mentioned that defense he's got to go up though against right away. Dan Orlovsky, ESPN NFL analyst, was on NFL Live. Here's what Dan had to say about concerns with Mahomes starting against that Denver defense.
2: Yes, significant concerns. That being said, never take greatness for granted. What an incredible job by Mahomes. To get back from this injury speaks to his character, the competitor, the leader, the teammate. So kudos to him. Outstanding. Yes, I have concerns. This defensive front, even without Jonathan Cooper on the commissioner's exempt list, this defensive front led the NFL in sacks. And this is an offensive line in Kansas City that, one, has struggles running the football consistently over the past couple years, and then, two, has struggled in protection. And so you're just thinking Mahomes, adrenaline, Monday Night Football, coming back. He's the guy that can put on the Superman cape so much. My hope is that this offensive line can hold up and they can run the football well enough that this isn't an issue. But, yes, because of the way the offensive makeup is right now, I'm a little bit cautious going into this game if I'm Kansas City.
0: And I do want to emphasize how impressive it is that Mahomes has come back this early, Samantha.
1: Right.
0: I believe it was the same weekend Micah Parsons tore his ACL as well. And Micah Parsons is starting this year on the physically unable to perform list for the Green Bay Packers. So he is out for a minimum of the first four games, and they're talking he's probably going to miss week five. Maybe he comes back in week six. And look, they're different positions, and there's a lot more torque and strain that has to go on the knee, and there were a few more things with the knee for Parsons that I think prevented an earlier return. But it is still wildly impressive for Mahomes to come back this early. And he talks about running the football. I think that's what Kansas City did really well this offseason. I think they went in going, hey, we want to find a really good pass-catching targets that is going to be the pair for Mahomes into the future, because who knows how many more years Travis Kelce has left. Sure. Rashee Rice has had plenty of off-the-field issues. So let's find – and they couldn't find that. So what did they do? Hey, here's the Super Bowl MVP. Our running game hasn't been where we need it to be. Even though we wanted to get a pass catcher, let's go and get the best running back that we can and still an offensive weapon that can help out and maybe take some pressure off of Patrick Mahomes.
1: Yeah, no, absolutely. Listen, and Patrick's 31 years old, okay? So he's still got some time left in him, and I'm excited to see what he's able to do. And again, a Denver defense, they're not going to take it easy on him, but I think at the same time they're not going to be stupid with how they put him out there, right? He's smart. He has done the required training to know what he's going to go up against. I don't think they would put him out there without fully feeling confident that he's going to be okay.
0: Yeah, and yes, and he's not going to be out there unless he can protect himself and, right. and move around. So I'm on the same page there with you. Quickly, by the way, Sam Darnold did enter the blue tent. Mm. Not quite sure what's going on with Darnold after that first possession by the Seahawks. So we'll continue to update you if there's anything serious for Sam Darnold. But after the opening possession for Seattle, he was seen going to the bench. The Seahawks are about to get the ball back after forcing a punt near midfield after New England had a few plays, got a couple first downs, got out near midfield, but Seattle Seahawks are going to be getting the football back. You can also weigh in what story you think is going to define the season. 888-SAY-ESPN, 888-729-3776. And kind of off of yours and Mahomes and Seattle, or excuse me, and Kansas City, because the Chiefs just ran the AFC for so many years, Samantha. My question is the AFC as wide open as it seems, or is somebody actually going to go out there and grab it? Are we going to see, Josh Allen step up and go, hey, you know what? This is my conference. Is it going to be Lamar Jackson with a new coach? Is Patrick Mahomes going to say, yeah, last year was a fluke, guys. The Chiefs are back, because right now it seems like the AFC is wide open. By the way, after the punt, Drew Lock is now going into the game for the Seattle Seahawks. Oh, so, if we get an injury update on what specifically is wrong with Sam Darnold, we'll certainly pass that along. But in the second possession, for Seattle, Drew Lock, their backup quarterback, is entering the game about halfway through the first quarter in Seattle as the NFL season is underway, and they are tied at zero. Both teams have punted on their opening possessions. But when you take a look at the AFC, Samantha, I mean, Denver's another team that very well could have gone to the Super Bowl last year had Correct. Their quarterback been healthy for the AFC Championship game. Right. Are they for real? Can they back up what they did a year ago? Is this finally the year that Justin Herbert and the Chargers step forward? I mean, there are so many teams that you look at that you think maybe could potentially make a run. And when you start going through all the teams in the AFC, not all of them can even make the playoffs.
1: Right. No, I actually 100% agree with you. I feel like Lamar with a new coach is going to be able to show us, okay, guys, maybe under somebody different and new, I think I can show you exactly what I want to show you, right? I can get that Lombardi trophy. I can go all the way. And Justin Herbert, you know, he's engaged, an engaged man, you know, he's happy, he's in love. So, we'll see how that affects his play. But, yeah, I think it's wide open. Honestly, there's so many teams that could potentially just end, you know, the Chiefs' long reign and be like, you know what, Patrick, cool, you're back, but we don't need you.
0: Yeah, but I still take a look at the Chiefs, and I have a hard time, even though things did not go their way, and even before the knee injury to Mahomes last year, they were going to miss the playoffs.
1: Right. Like
0: they weren't going to make it, even before the knee injury. But I still look at that, and what's important in the NFL is your quarterback and your coach. And that quarterback-coach combination has got it done so many times. I have a hard time going, yeah, it's going to be somebody else's time. Now that's definitely Denver's division or the Chargers' division. And I look at Kansas City, and I still think that those two, and especially the way their defense has played over the last handful of seasons, that they're just going to find a way to get it done, find a way to get wins. And sometimes it's going to be unconventional, but that's, you know, I think that's just a team that certainly, especially early, everybody's going to be keeping an eye on.
1: 100%. Also, I just wanted to quickly bring up, a lot of people are talking about how the Rams might be a super team, right?
0: Yeah, it's because they have 11 captains, Samantha. I mean, you got 11 captains. How can you not be a super team?
1: Exactly. Yeah.
0: The fifth of your roster has been named a captain.
1: Oh my God. And then for the first time, by the way, in NFL history, a team has the league's MVP and defensive player on that same team. Like, what? And then they've got, obviously, Matthew Stafford, Myles Garrett, and then, you know, just Aaron Donald casually ramping up to come back out of retirement. Like, this team, it's not fair.
0: It really isn't. But it is a little bit of an older roster. I mean, at this point last year, before, and I know Matthew Stafford went out and won the MVP last year, we were wondering if he was going to be able to make it through an entire season. Because we had spent the offseason, oh, is he going to retire? Now he's got a contract dispute. Oh, he's getting an epidural shot into his back? So you take a look at them, and yes, but it is a bit of an older roster, right? You're depending upon a little bit on some of these older players to make it through a 17-game season. So I think that the NFC certainly has a lot of teams. Now, it's not as wide open because, yes, the Rams are the heavy favorites, no matter what sports book you're going to look at, but especially over at DraftKings, they are going to be the heavy favorites. But the AFC just seems so wide open. So we do want to hear from you. What do you think is going to be the story that defines the NFL season? 888-729-3776. But coming up next, we are going to update you on everything we know in Seattle, a potentially huge situation. Sam Darnold is no longer in the game, took a hit on the opening drive, got off under the field, off the field under his own power, but was limping, went to the blue tents, and then went back to the locker room. So Drew Locke, the backup quarterback for the Seahawks, is now in the game on Seattle's second possession. We continue to update you on that as we continue. It's Amber and Ian on ESPN Radio and the ESPN app.
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0: Samantha Rivera in for Amber and Ian tonight. Just a couple of updates. Big one right now in the NFL. NFL season is back. Unfortunately, injuries could potentially be back as well. Sam Darnold took a hit on the opening drive, was able to get up and jog off the field under his own power, had a bit of a limp, went into the blue tent. The Seahawks are saying he is questionable to return with a hip injury. Drew Lock now in the game for Seattle. Late first quarter, 4:35 left in the first, no score in a Super Bowl rematch. Over in Major League Baseball, the Brewers are going for a sweep of the Chicago Cubs. They lead 7-0 at the end of the third inning. Both Christian Yelich and Jackson Churio have hit home runs for the Brewers in that one. Brewers, if they do win, that would open up a 10-game lead in the division over the Cubs. Astros had a 4-0 lead on the Phillies. The Phillies just scored 6 in the bottom of the sixth and now lead 11-6. A grand slam by Kyle Schwarber capped off that 6-run inning for the Phillies as they are trying to eke ahead of the Cubs for that top wild card spot in the National League as well. For the Astros, Jose Altuve had a hit, giving him 2,500 hits in his career. Only him and Freddie Freeman, the only ones now with 2,500 hits who are active currently in Major League Baseball. And the best team in the American League, the Rays, they lead the Braves in Atlanta 6-1. That's in the top of the sixth. 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
1: 60 Super Bowl winners. All in one bracket. Who is the greatest Super Bowl champion of all time?
2: I think we got a heck of a shot of winning. We beat anybody in the world, and I think we're going to win next Sunday.
1: This is the ultimate Super Bowl bracket.
3: How about them Cowboys?
1: Yeah! With Amber and Ian.
0: So we've got the ultimate Super Bowl bracket here on Amber and Ian, and it kicked off last night. Now, as I mentioned, I'm Gabe Nunch along with Samantha Rivera. We are in for Amber and Ian. So we've got to bring in Stosh, the producer of this very fine program. All right, where did this idea come from? How are we executing it throughout the course of the football
4: season? So after the Seahawks won Super Bowl 60, ESPN's Aaron Schatz wrote a piece where he ranked every Super Bowl winner from 1 to 60. And the rankings in our bracket, which we just released the most recent one on X at ESPN Radio, the rankings reflect Aaron's. So, and he will admit, if you read the piece, some of his picks are very controversial. Like, for example, he had last year's Seahawks championship team ranked number 3.
0: All-time winners.
4: Now he, it's a very, I believe it's a very analytics driven piece and he lays it out very well, why he felt this way. It's very, interesting to say the least. However, thought it would be great to have some fun with. So we created the Super Bowl bracket, the ultimate Super Bowl bracket to determine the greatest Super Bowl champion of all time. And, so I'll just say real quick. So again, the bracket's out and we have our first, we started last night. We have our first team advancing to round two.
0: Okay.
4: And the matchup was the 2022 Chiefs against the 2009 New Orleans Saints. And with 59% of the vote, the Chiefs are moving on.
0: Ooh.
5: Okay.
0: So Drew Brees, his lone Super Bowl, he eliminated as the 2022 Chiefs will move on. So tonight's matchup that we have available, again, you can vote on X. Just search at ESPN Radio. Find the ESPN Radio handle. You'll be able to vote. The 1977 Dallas Cowboys against the 2021 LA Rams. Samantha, do you know anything about the 1977 Dallas Cowboys? Because I did not.
5: Yeah, I couldn't
0: Until I did a little bit of research. They went 12-2, back in 1977. Some of the names you'd probably recognize. Tom Landry, their famous head coach. Roger Staubach, of course, their quarterback. Tony Dorsett led them in rushing, had over 1,000 yards in 14 games. Drew Pearson led the league with 870 receiving yards in 14 games. So, can you imagine somebody not leading the league with somebody leading the league in receiving yards and with under 1,000 yards
5: exactly.
0: in 2026. So obviously a little bit of a different era, a little bit of a different. They were 28 teams in the NFL then. They only lost two times, back to back games in November. It kind of stomped everyone in the playoffs. Beat the Bears 37-7, Vikings 23-6, and the Broncos in the Super Bowl 27-10. So obviously, I think that's a very good team.
5: It is.
0: And not to knock the Rams, I kind of look at all that and I go, probably voting for the 77 Cowboys here.
5: Hell yeah, yeah. Are you kidding me? To beat those teams the way they did and the names on that team, I say yeah.
0: Yeah, because I have plenty of Hall of Famers. For the Rams in 2021, yes, you have Stafford who will probably be a Hall of Famer. Aaron Donald will eventually be a Hall of Famer, although that clock has now been reset since he is, you know, returning to the team this year. Plus, just with the fan base that the Cowboys have, it kind of feels like any time a Cowboys team is going to come up, it is going to take a lot for that fan base not to rally around the Cowboys, especially
5: Correct.
0: For a team like the Rams who have a nomadic fan base.
5: Yeah, exactly. No, I fully agree with that. Cowboys fans are crazy. I don't think anyone's going to agree with that. Or I'm sorry, disagree with that.
0: Disagree
5: that. Because I think they even know it themselves.
4: So I will never forget that Rams team, that 2021 Rams team, and probably not for the way that a lot of people will always remember them. That was Valentine's Day weekend, and my wife and I flew to Vegas for Valentine's Day.
0: Oh,
5: okay.
4: I have never seen a casino emptier than the casino when that game was going on.
5: Wow.
4: And I don't frequent casinos too often, but that I've never, it was like being in a mortuary. Like it was just so weird. And the other thing I'll remember about that is we are not wagerers, if you will, but we decided to try it. And my wife
0: we decided as a couple we were going to try.
4: Look, when in Rome, or in this case, when in Vegas.
0: Yeah. In Vegas.
4: My wife put money down on Cooper Kupp to win MVP.
0: No.
5: What?
4: Oh yeah.
5: So how much did you win, and why are you still working here?
4: Well, look, it wasn't that much. You know, it was a decent payout for what we laid down.
5: Wow.
4: But, she, you know, she knows football a little, but she randomly just said, yeah, Cooper Kupp MVP. Why not? And Kupp wins MVP.
0: So
4: in that game.
0: Did your wife just decide she's just one and done with gambling?
4: Oh yeah,
0: she
4: never
0: made
4: again.
0: She made the one bet. She's going out on top, retiring, undefeated, dang. Never
4: yep.
0: lost.
4: Never
5: the
4: again.
5: The strength to do that.
4: Never again. That was it. Never again.
0: I mean, that's a pretty good bet to walk away. I mean, it's a pretty good walk-off bet. You lay it down for Cooper Kupp to win Super Bowl MVP.
4: Yeah, who knew?
0: Apparently your wife.
5: Apparently.
4: She won't do it anymore. Not a chance.
0: I get it.
5: Is she afraid to lose? Because if she is, I can

0: Bears. As we mentioned, the 2025 Seattle Seahawks were the 3 seed and the 1989 San Francisco 49ers. We have reached the end of the first quarter of the first game of the NFL season. It is scoreless after the first 15 minutes, and there is a team down a quarterback. The Seahawks down. Sam Darnold has a hip injury. He is questionable to return. We continue to update you on that as we continue. It's Amber and Ian on ESPN Radio.
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16: I'm Ed Banking. The NFL season is underway with a Super Bowl rematch, and so far as points go, this is looking a lot like last February's Super Bowl. No score between the Seahawks and the Patriots. Part of the reason is the injury to Sam Darnold. The Seahawks quarterback left the game in the first quarter with an apparent leg injury. He is questionable to return again early in the second quarter. The Patriots and the Seahawks are scoreless. Saints defensive end Cameron Jordan is out for Sunday's game against Detroit. He is bothered by a hamstring injury. According to ESPN's Adam Schefter and the NFL Network's Ian Rappaport, Raiders tight end Brock Bowers will miss a game or two after undergoing a meniscus trim on Tuesday. Vikings coach Kevin O'Connell says Carson Wentz will back up Kyler Murray and not J.J. McCarthy, who will be the number three quarterback. Aaron Rodgers will be a quarterback for the Steelers this Sunday. They will host the Falcons, and Atlanta coach Kevin Stefanski isn't surprised see Rodgers still playing at his age.
6: I think you're definitely seeing

0: guys play into their 40s. I think Brady was really the first to do it at such a high level. So I'm not surprised that that's becoming the norm as players take care of their bodies.
1: That game will kick off at 1 Eastern on Sunday. Sad news from the world of sports. Former NHL player, coach, and ESPN analyst Barry Melrose has died. Melrose's wife told the news to ESPN's Steve Levy. Melrose was diagnosed with Parkinson's disease in 2023. Barry Melrose was 70 years old. Baseball continues tonight with pennant races. Plenty of high-scoring games, including one in Philadelphia. The Phillies lead the Astros 11-7. Meanwhile, the Orioles lead the Guardians in the 8th 9-5.
2: Hey, this is Rich Eisen. Coming up on Thursday, game one of the NFL season's in the books. 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
1: The NFL season is back. At least the defenses are back in the first quarter. It's Amber and Ian, ESPN Radio, the ESPN app, Sirius XM Channel 80, Amber and Ian presented by Progressive Insurance. I'm Gabe Neitzel along with Samantha Rivera as we are in for Amber and Ian tonight. The NFL getting underway, yes, on a Wednesday. This game typically would be on Thursday, but we've got the Australia game on Thursday, which is technically Friday morning in Australia where the game is being played. Just a little bit of confusion all the way around. But as far as tonight's game goes, the big story so far, Sam Darnold has a hip injury. He played one series. He is questionable to return. Both him and Drew Lock are each 1-for-2. Both these teams trying to run the football and establish the run. Seahawks have had a little bit more success than New England, but it's really just been the defenses that have been pretty solid, although that was kind of expected with the two squads, Samantha.
2: Yeah, no, it's always sad to see, you know, somebody go down the way Sam did, and especially in that opening drive, but hoping it's nothing too serious there. You know, you and I were talking about how at this point, if he's in the locker room, I don't feel like he's going to end up coming back out, but we'll see what happens.
1: Yeah, and I guess the fact that he was able to get up on his own, jog to the sideline, and then they took a look at him, and then he went back to the locker room under his own power. Yeah. Typically, you encouraging sign, but again, you just never know when it comes to these injuries in the NFL. So we'll certainly continue to keep an eye on that. AJ Brown does have his first catch as a member of the New England Patriots.
2: Hey.
1: It was a 7-yard reception. So, again, not a lot of explosive plays happening on either side. The long play is an 11-yard reception for the Patriots, and the biggest play so far is a 13-yard run for Jadarian Price for the Seahawks. So, not a lot of explosive plays about 20 minutes into the season so far.
2: Kind of I hate to call it a snoozer, but, you know, it is what it is, you know?
1: But this is part of just kind of getting back to the NFL season, as teams continue to play their guys less and less because they don't want to take the risk. I understand why they don't do it, Samantha. It makes complete sense to me. Especially as much money as you are investing in these players, you don't want to risk the injury in a violent game, in a game that's not going to count in the standings. So I think that just means that once you hit the regular season, there's just still more of a feeling out period, and every once in a while that means, again, kind of a snoozer of a game to open up the season.
2: Yeah, and listen, we got so much time. The season is just starting, so if tonight is kind of like, you know, it happened, whatever, there's always more. So we'll be fine.
1: Of these two teams, who, despite winning their conferences last year, neither of them are favored in their respective divisions heading into the season over at DraftKings Sportsbook. Which of these two teams could you see getting back to the Super Bowl?
2: I could see the Patriots going back. You know, we talked about this earlier in the show. I know, over there, behind the scenes, we got some Patriots fans. I could see New England going back with Drake May. Listen, again, I've said it before, I'm going to say it again, in a market like New England, the expectations are high, okay? In their eyes, you were the league's MVP, runner-up. You didn't win it, right? You got into the Super Bowl, sure, but you didn't win it, right? So in their eyes, you know, he came up short, but we could see the reactions right now. Oh my goodness. But I could see the Patriots going back because Drake May is hungry. He wants to redeem himself. I think, let's be honest here, Mike Vrabel very much probably antsy to just talk about football at this point, and he wants people to talk about them winning football games, which, yeah, understandable. But I could very much see them going all the way and at least going back as far as winning the whole thing. I think for their sakes, I hope they do. Just so, you know, those fans don't end up going crazy.
1: I'm with you on the Patriots. And for me, it's Seattle losing. And I think they did a pretty good job of just kind of spamming the running back position. Because not only did they lose Kenneth Walker III to free agency, but Zach Charbonnet was pretty clearly their backup plan. And for him to have the injury that he did late in the season, and he's not going to be ready to go for a good chunk of this year, I think it's going to be tough for them. Plus, as we've seen in Detroit and Philadelphia, it can be really tough to replace an offensive coordinator. coordinator who had success and leaves to go be a head coach elsewhere. And Drake May ended up, he's ends up in kind of the perfect position. You have Mike Vrabel, who's one of the most respected head coaches in the league, and Josh McDaniels isn't going anywhere, Samantha. He's not going anywhere. Nobody's ever going to hire him to be a head coach again. He had his opportunities. It blew up twice, but the dude can call offense. And I think having that consistency, as the Patriots just scored the first touchdown of the 2026 NFL season on a touchdown pass from Drake May, I can, that consistency and having that same play caller and having that familiarity, I just don't think that can be overstated, especially for a young quarterback.
2: Yeah, no, the consistency is everything, right? He wants to feel comfortable. You want your quarterback to feel comfortable, to feel confident with his guys, knowing that they can do essentially whatever they plan to do, right? And Vrabel's reaction there, he's a happy guy. Like I said, he's antsy to be winning these games again. So, yeah. I have high expectations for them, I think.
1: 9 minutes and 11 seconds left in the first half, and the Patriots now lead 7-0 on the road over Seattle. And the Seahawks, again, are without their starting quarterback, Sam Darnold. He has a hip injury, and he is questionable to return. And again, this game's on a Wednesday because we have a game in Australia on Thursday. And
2: technically Friday.
1: Friday morning in Australia where the game's being played. Both these teams took a different approach of traveling. The Niners went out last week. Niners went out there. They wanted to, okay, we're going to have our bodies reacclimate. We're going to be here in Australia for a while. The Rams, on the other hand, kind of took the opposite approach, and they flew out earlier this week before the game tomorrow, and they decided to leave Aaron Donald behind. Here's Kyle Shanahan, Niners head coach, reacting to the news that Aaron Donald is not going to be playing in the season opener tomorrow night in Australia.
3: I told you guys last time I talked to you guys, he was definitely playing, so I've never been more excited to be wrong about something. So we're going to have to see him eventually. We play them twice, so but it's, I was hoping he won it. I was preparing for the worst, and glad that we don't have to see him this week.
1: As a fan, I'm excited for this game because it's the Rams and Niners. It's right. It's two teams that are going to be really good this year. But if I'm the Rams or Niners, I think I'm upset. Like, okay, I'm going to Australia. I'll do that. But do we have to make it a division game in Australia and then have this entire other obstacle that you have to deal with? Because these division games are just so important, especially in a division like the NFC West this year that's going to be so deep and so good.
2: No, I fully agree with that. I think, listen, some guys, right, when they want to, when they feel like actually being honest with us, they will admit they don't even like the late night primetime games, right? Imagine going to a completely different place in Australia where the timing is just all over the place. You're technically playing on a different day. You're trying to call, you know, your loved ones back home in the States, and it's like, well, I'm asleep. It's just weird, right? So to have a game like this that matters, right? A division game, it's like, well, we're not exactly at our best right now. We're not feeling as comfortable as we should. So, yeah, I understand where they're coming from.
1: And I just don't know. As I mentioned, these teams taking just radically different approaches of how to try to adjust their bodies to the time difference that's going to exist in Australia. There's no blueprint for this.
2: Right.
1: The NFL's been playing long enough, especially in England and London, and they continue to add dip games in other locations in Europe, and those aren't as big of a time difference, especially when, you know, chances are your team's probably already played in London at this point. Everybody's played at least one international game in Europe. It's okay, you kind of have a game plan, or you've talked to a different coach, or you kind of have an idea how to handle that.
2: Right.
1: There's no blueprints for going to Australia and how to get your team in terms of their sleep schedule, in terms of their bodies prepared, because it's such a long flight. The time difference is so radical. So I'm curious to see if the schedules end up playing any sort of difference in this game, and if the coaches talk about that in the post-game aftermath.
2: Right. And you know what I think about too, what the players have to deal with after they play, whether it's good play, it's bad play. the fans are not going to care. The fans are going to go crazy on social media. Like, we don't care if you didn't get enough sleep. We don't care if you feel off in Australia. You're messing up my fantasy address team. like do your job. You know, I can only imagine what they have to go through with that. But, would not want to be in their shoes right now.
1: No, but we get another game tomorrow night. It's a divisional matchup between the Rams and 49ers in Australia. Along with Samantha Rivera, I'm Gabe Neitzel, in on Amber and Ian. And coming up next, an NBA champion is about to take on a new role. It's ESPN Radio and the ESPN app.
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0: Along with Samantha Rivera, I'm Gabe Neitzel. In for Amber and Ian, which is presented by Progressive Insurance. NFL back tonight. Seahawks in a bit of trouble because their starting quarterback is out after the first series. Sam Darnold took a hit on that opening series, suffered a hip injury, and he is questionable to return. That means Drew Lock, the backup quarterback for the Seahawks, is in the game. Touchdown pass in this one for Drake May, and the Seahawks lead, Patriots lead the Seahawks 7-0 in baseball. Kind of trying to keep an eye on some of the races happening there, for the best record in baseball, the Milwaukee Brewers, who also have a 9-game lead over the Chicago Cubs, beating up on the Cubs right now, 7-1. That game now in the middle of the fifth in Milwaukee. Brewers going for a sweep there of the Cubbies. A grand slam, part of a 6-run sixth inning for the Phillies as they have an 11-7 lead over the Astros. The grand slam courtesy of Kyle Schwarber. For the Astros, a base hit earlier in the game for Jose Altuve gave him 2,500 for his career. Just one of two players active with that many hits in all of Major League Baseball, and the best team in the American League, the Rays, leading the Braves 7-2. 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
7: Tonight, we play like we won to go home champions.
8: I got a honey. I'm from New York.
0: The summer of the Knicks continues, because not only are they still celebrating in New York, well, now they get to watch the leader of their team open up one of the longest running shows in all of television. Jalen Brunson, it was announced today, Samantha, that the Knicks and Finals MVP is going to be hosting Saturday Night Live when season 52 will kick off September 26th. The show has featured a number of different athletes since 1975 when the show debuted. So some hosts have included Bill Russell, Deion Sanders, Derek Jeter, Charles Barkley, Peyton Manning, Travis Kelce, Tom Brady, among others, have hosted the show before. So let's start here. How do you think Jalen Brunson is going to do as the host of SNL?
9: Okay, so I fear that Jalen is a great guy, right? Good dude, and pretty good at basketball. But I fear that while he's funny on Twitter, I don't know if that's necessarily going to translate to being funny in person, especially in front of however many people that they're going to get to watch that episode. I don't know. There are just some people like that, right? Who, like, they're funny on social media. They can write funny, right? But then in person, and then let alone on TV, it's like, well, you know, it's not that great.
0: Is there any one of those hosts that I listed off, or maybe one that I didn't, that's an athlete that has stood out that you remember going, oh, he wasn't, because it's such a tall task, right? Like, they are just, because there are actual, like, comedic actors who have flopped on SNL.
9: Yeah.
0: That have been the hosts, and it just, it doesn't work out for whatever reason. So to step out of your comfort zone so much, if you flop as an athlete, it happens, right? That's just not your day job. That's not what you're expected to do. But is there anyone who stands out? Because there's one for me, and maybe it's just because of the one sketch.
9: Okay, I don't know if we're thinking the same one. Derek Jeter?
0: No. I was thinking Peyton Manning.
9: Peyton Manning, okay.
0: When Peyton Manning did the United Way sketch where he's playing football with the kids.
9: Yeah, no, for sure. All-timer. Absolutely. Okay, I understand that one. Mine with Derek Jeter was the one where he dressed up as a woman.
0: Okay.
9: Do you remember they were at a baseball game? Yeah, yeah. That one was hilarious.
0: Yeah, so you got to be willing to make fun of yourself a little bit. And I'm not saying Jalen is or isn't. I just don't know.
9: Sure.
0: But it's a huge step out of his comfort zone. So we wanted to open it up as well. 888-SAY-ESPN, 888-729-3776. Which athlete would you like to see host an SNL? Who would do a good job hosting Saturday Night Live with Jalen Brunson set to host the new season, which begins September 26th in New York. Did you have any athletes in mind?
9: Okay, this was hard for me to find. Like we said, it's hard to find somebody who's going to actually go out there and like open themselves up to be made fun of. I'm gonna go with Trinity Rodman. She's
0: okay.
9: Cool. Right? I think she does a good job of, and I don't know if you've seen her TikToks. They're so fun. She just seems like she's the life of the party, and she would be willing to kind of do whatever to get some laughs out of it.
0: So, my initial thought was Josh Allen. Maybe he can get some acting tips from his wife. Maybe you can get her to do some cameo appearances. So now you're kind of almost getting a twofer.
9: Yeah.
0: With Haley Steinfeld,
9: yeah.
0: You know? So my initial thought was maybe Josh Allen could do it. And maybe I'm just giving way too much credit to his incredibly talented wife that she might be able to coach him
9: up
0: a little bit.
9: I think you are. I think you are.
0: But I'm saying I would say Josh Allen potentially as the host of SNL.
9: Okay. Yeah. No, I think he would flop even with Haley there. I'm going to be completely honest. I mean, again, great guy, nice guy, but I don't know. His personality just doesn't give off. You would make me laugh, you know? It's not giving.
0: That's what the SNL writers are for, right? It's their job to get the laughs. You just got to read the words off the cue cards.
9: Okay, but
0: and
9: execution.
0: That's unfortunately what it ends up kind of being for a lot of these athletes is just instead of like acting, they're just reading the lines off of a cue card.
9: Yeah, that is very true. But
0: that just
9: execution
0: ultimately
9: is everything. You know, you could say the funny line, but if it doesn't hit, then it's like
0: if you don't have the right timing,
9: mm-hmm.
0: if you don't have the right chemistry with
9: those things matter.
0: The people you're acting the scene out with. I'm trying to think of other people because it would seem like with so many athletes having more exposure today and a lot of athletes now hosting their own podcasts and not saying that hosting a show or a podcast is the same, but it's a little bit closer than a lot of these people have, you know, necessarily been before.
9: Right.
0: So it would somebody like, I'm trying to think of somebody who's got a really good, fun, entertaining podcast that might work out. Like, I mean, Micah Parsons used to have a podcast. He doesn't do it anymore now that he's in Green Bay, but he's got a bit of a personality and that's worked, you know, that was shining when he was doing his podcast back when he was with the Cowboys.
9: Has Matthew Stafford done it?
0: No, I don't believe so.
9: I think he could work. Do you?
0: I do. I think he could work. I think he could do that. And maybe that's, again, just thinking quarterbacks can do just about anything because you have to have like a level of confidence because that's the other thing. You have to try to, even though you're not, you have to try to approach it with a level of confidence in order to make the whole thing work.
9: I think Caleb Williams would be great, actually.
0: I feel like he's
9: you
0: so quiet. I just feel he's so quiet. I mean, and maybe that personality just continues to come out as he becomes more and more comfortable in the NFL.
9: Yeah.
0: But he's just such a quiet athlete right now.
9: He is, but I think it'll bring it out of him.
10: You know, a guy that we talked about before the show was Draymond Green.
0: Draymond would be great. Like Draymond, I don't remember a lot of the Charles Barkley when he did it, but I could see it probably being similar because he's just this big personality that I think they could do a couple of really fun skits making fun of some of the trouble that, you know, Draymond has gotten himself into.
9: Yeah.
0: Whether it's the technicals, whether it's some of the low blows. I think that the SNL writing staff could have some fun and Draymond would be willing to make fun of himself.
9: Okay. Remind me, did the Kachuk brothers host it or did they just make an appearance?
0: I think they just made an appearance.
9: An appearance. Okay. Then them. Are you kidding me?
0: Yeah.
9: Their podcast is fun.
0: Well, most hockey players that I've gotten to know are personalities.
9: Yeah.
0: Right? Like they have, and maybe it doesn't always shine through, but yeah, maybe there need to be more hockey players on this list.
9: Sidney Crosby?
0: Yep.
9: I think would be great.
0: I think he'd be fantastic.
9: Yeah.
0: Yeah, because they just have, there's a sense of humor with hockey players that just exists that I think could really be, again, with the right writers just kind of trying to pull it out. But I'm a little worried about Jalen. I really am.
9: No, I am too. Serena Williams, has she?
0: Oh, if she hasn't, she would be really good.
9: She would be great.
0: She's definitely made like a cameo before.
9: Yeah, but I don't think she's hosted.
0: I don't think she's hosted.
9: Yeah, and now that she's out of retirement, hey. You can talk about that. I feel like it's a joke waiting to happen. Not in a bad way, but like,
0: got a massive showdown coming up this weekend in college football. We get to that coming up. It's Amber and Ian on ESPN Radio.
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8: I'm Ed Bankin. The first game of the NFL season is nearing the half. 57 seconds to play in the opening half in Seattle. It's the Patriots leading the Seahawks 7-0. New England's touchdown coming at a Drake May touchdown pass to Eli Raritan from 2 yards out. Meanwhile, Seahawks quarterback Sam Darnold is questionable to return. He suffered a hip injury early in the game and has not been back since he left. Also in the NFL, Saints defensive end Cameron Jordan is out for Sunday's game against the Lions as he deals with a hamstring injury. According to ESPN's Adam Schefter and the NFL Network's Ian Rappaport, Raiders tight end Brock Bowers will miss a game or two after undergoing a meniscus trim on Tuesday. Raiders open against the Dolphins on Sunday. When the Vikings open against the Packers, Coach Kevin O'Connell says Carson Wentz will be the backup to Kyler Murray and J.J. McCarthy will be the number three quarterback. Sad news is former NHL player, coach, and ESPN analyst Barry Melrose has died. Melrose's wife told ESPN Steve Levy about his death. He was diagnosed with Parkinson's disease in 2023. Barry Melrose was 70 years old. Now to baseball, several games involving playoff races, including the Orioles and the Guardians, where Baltimore used an 8 spot in the third to win this one.
9: A pitch. Swing is tagged on one hop off the glove of the second baseman in the shallow right center. It's a base hit or an error. Either way, there's a snowman on the board. It's an 8 spot as Jackson comes on in. 8-2 Baltimore.
8: That call from WBAL as the Orioles go on to win it by a count of 9-5. Marlins trailing the Mets 14-9. Phillies lead the Astros 11-8 in the ninth.
10: Hey, it's Michelle Smallman, and coming up Thursday with the NFL season kicking off, I'll tell you which 2025 playoff teams are destined to be left out in the cold this year. It's on Sportsmanlike, 6 a.m. Eastern, right here on ESPN Radio, ESPN 2, and ESPN U.
11: Underwood takes the snap. He's going to let it go. This one's coming down in the end zone. It is caught! Touchdown!
12: This game will go down in history, Michigan history. I don't know if it's in a positive way, but it'll go down in history for certain.

0: It's Amber and Ian, ESPN Radio, ESPN App, SiriusXM, Channel 80. I'm Gabe Nutz along with Samantha Rivera. 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And because of that, Samantha, the Big Ten has decided they are going to try to be more transparent going forward. They announced that beginning on Saturday, the replay review access is going to be expanded to all TV broadcasts that are officiated by the league. Now, initially, they were just going to be doing this for Friday night games. It's something that they announced beginning of the season, Friday night games, typically on the Big Ten Network. They were going to kind of, hey, open up the doors, see how this all works. And after the way everything played out in the Western Michigan, Michigan game, they put that audio out there in the moments after that game had gone final, with Michigan pulling off the upset, if you believe that Michigan actually won, or if there's a conspiracy to put a second back on the clock or not. But the league is going to try to be more open and try to be more transparent, which is great. And I love that. I love that they put out their process that apparently was wrong, and now it has the MAC upset, and we're still kind of dealing with this, even though we want to look forward to, you know, which could be an interesting game between Oklahoma and Michigan at noon on Saturday. It all feels a little too late here, does it not?
1: Absolutely. Are you kidding me? It almost, if I was Western Michigan, this would piss me off, because I'd be like, now, like, you think this is gonna help? Like, no, I am very much in the mindset that they won that game, and anybody else who thinks otherwise is completely living in La La Land. Like, it just doesn't, it doesn't matter anymore. Like, okay, so you're gonna change this for what? Like,
0: I don't know. And the NCAA came out with a statement earlier, Samantha, kind of talking through their processes and everything that they can do, and said, well, we don't have the power to overturn games. I think they used to pretend, and maybe they still have this power and just have an exercise. They used to pretend that you could take away championships. You could take away Heisman trophies. You could, you know, and they basically tried to erase everything that we saw that happened at Michigan with their Fab Five basketball team in the 80s and 90s. They basically said, oh, that didn't actually happen. So if they can do that, how come they can't take away this win from Michigan? But I guess they didn't take those, they just took those wins away from Michigan for the improper benefits that those kids received back in the 80s and 90s versus this game should be taken away from Michigan and given to Western Michigan.
1: Right, precisely. No, if I was the Mustangs, I'd be like, why are we still, first of all, why are we still talking about this as if like, oh, no. How do I explain this? I would be pissed off because they're kind of treating them like, you know, we're just like, okay, you're the kids here. Like, don't worry about it. You think you won this game, but not really. But don't worry. Just to make you feel better, we're going to, you know, make this change or whatever. But also, NCAA, we're just not going to give you that win, even though you deserve it, even though it's the right thing to do. But we're just not going to make it happen.
0: Meanwhile, a bit of breaking news coming out of the NFL with the game that's currently being played. New England leading 7-0, seconds ticking down, seconds just remaining in that first half. Sam Darnold left this game with a hip injury after the first possession. According to Ian Rappaport and Adam Schefter, he is not going to be returning in tonight's game. So it is going to be Drew Lock if the Seahawks are going to come from behind and win this one and send all the folks home happy after raising the banner earlier this evening. That's tough news on opening night for Seattle. Hopefully it's nothing long-term for Sam Darnold, but as of right now, he is not returning to this game tonight.
1: Like I said, it sucks to watch a player like that go down. You're the reigning Super Bowl champs. You know, you just raised that banner, and you're trying to give your city some hope to maybe repeat. Just kidding. Going down with a hip injury, and now we don't know what's wrong. So we'll wait and see how he progresses.
0: Well, and the crazy part is, I mean, for Seattle, or not the crazy part, but the tough part is, every game is going to matter because that division's going to be so tight.
1: Right.
0: But you can't afford, and maybe even with Sam Darnold, they lose this game tonight anyway because, well, the Patriots are just a really good team. But to not have the best opportunity to potentially win this game in a division that's going to be that tough, that's why you're hoping it's not going to be some sort of long-term injury.
1: Yeah, precisely. And listen, I think we talked about this earlier. The Seahawks not going crazy over, oh, we're going to repeat and whatever, you know, overdoing it. They were very much just laying low. I think they knew, right, that these things happen. Injuries happen all the time in the league. So I think they are very much going to, whatever the severity of this injury, whatever it ends up being, I think they're going to take it one day at a time and just, you know, potentially surprise us again. Who knows?
0: But it is one of those things that we've taught. I mean, I feel like in the NFL, especially once you get to the postseason, a lot of times it has not become who is the best team. It's who the healthiest team is.
1: Yeah.
0: I think you can say that was the case in the AFC Championship game last year. I mean, do the Broncos go to the Super Bowl if their quarterback is healthy? If they actually had Bo Nix available to them, are they able to beat the Patriots? I'd be willing to say yes on that.
1: Yeah.
0: So it's just, again, you're hoping it's not anything long-term for Sam Darnold, but as we continue to get updates on that, we will continue to provide those here on Amber and Ian on ESPN Radio. But we were talking about what should be a fun game as they have officially reached halftime in Seattle. That score is 7-0, New England leading after the first 30 minutes. But one of the games we're looking forward to is Oklahoma and Michigan. That game's going to be right here on ESPN Radio. Coverage beginning at 11:30 a.m. Eastern time. Mark Testacher, Kelly Stoff, we're going to be on the call with our guy Ian Fitzsimmons patrolling the sidelines. Kyle Whittingham was speaking this week, and Bryce Underwood, who started last week, fantastic. 5 for 5 on the opening drive. Twitter was going crazy. The rest of the way, it wasn't as good. So Kyle Whittingham was asked about Bryce Underwood and his job security as the QB1 for the Wolverines.
2: How firmly is he QB1?
3: He's our QB right now, you know, it's not something that's infinite. I mean, at some point, you know, we've got to turn a corner and we've got to see improvement as we do with a bunch of stuff. We've got to see improvement out of the coaches. And so, it's not just on Bryce, but it's not just Bryce's job that is not absolutely set in concrete. Nobody's is. I mean, we've got to perform week in and week out and become, you know, somebody that we feel like, it's playing at a level we can win with. And that goes far beyond Bryce and goes throughout the whole team. And so it's what you've done lately has been important.
0: If I call that lukewarm in terms of the defense of his quarterback from Kyle Whittingham, is that fair or is it even worse than that? Saying, well, he's our quarterback for now, but you know, it's not infinite.
1: Yeah. No, I mean, from that, it's basically saying like, yeah, we didn't like how he played. Shoot, you are the highest paid player on that roster. When you bring a game down to the wire like that, It's flat out embarrassing. So yeah, I don't know. I feel like he almost might be giving him a little too much credit.
0: Yeah, and they've got some other options, younger options certainly on the roster. It's curious to see what's going to happen with number 11 Oklahoma coming to Michigan. Michigan's fallen out, by the way. So I don't believe we are the only ones going, did Michigan really win that game? Because it feels like the voters in the polls went, no, they didn't really win that game. We're taking them all the way out of the top 25 after being number 16 going into week one. If this game gets out of hand quickly for Michigan, I am really curious what happens all over the place, just because it has been tumultuous in Ann Arbor for that football program ever since Jim Harbaugh left after winning that national championship a few years ago.
1: I'm not going to lie. I kind of hope it does get out of hand. I love a little chaos. Why not? You know?
0: It's not your chaos. You don't have to deal with it.
1: Exactly.
0: You can just sit back from afar
1: you get
0: and watch
1: me.
0: The chaos.
1: You get me.
0: But that's, I mean, especially for a program that holds themselves to such a high standard.
1: Right.
0: I mean, it's something that is going to be worth monitoring for the rest of the season. Like, how far could this team potentially fall? Because when you're opening up the season as the number 16 team, you're paying Bryce Underwood what you're paying him. Right. Clearly the expectations are, oh, we're leaving all the stuff with Sherrone Moore behind us. We're looking forward as a program. And while, yes, the off-the-field stuff is now behind you, you still have to produce on the field. And when you're opening up as the number 16 team, you're thinking, oh, we're going to be a college football playoff team. And right now it feels like they are the furthest thing from that.
1: Yeah, no, it is the complete opposite. But I think what's crazy to me, too, is that the fans are just so blinded, I think, by their love for this team and just, like, the historic side of a team like this, of a school like this, where they're like, no, you know what, we did win that game, we're good, we'll be fine, like, you know, the voters got it all wrong, whatever. And it's like, are you that delirious right now? I think you need a little reality check.
0: Because this wasn't Oregon surviving against Boise State. I don't know about you, but I walked away from the Oregon-Boise State game going, oh, I think Oregon is going to be fine.
1: Yes.
0: Because of the way they played in the second half. I just walked away going, oh, Boise State's a pretty good team.
1: Yeah.
0: And that's not what happened here. I walked away going, oh, Western Michigan's a pretty good team.
1: Yep.
0: I don't think Michigan's a very good team, despite getting the win in whatever standings you want to keep.
1: Exactly. Yeah, no, I think the whole situation is just silly. Silly at the end of the day.
0: She's Samantha Rivera. I'm Gabe Neitzel in for Amber and Ian here on ESPN Radio. But coming up next, we are going to remember a former colleague. That's next. It's ESPN Radio and the ESPN app.
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0: Insurance along with Samantha Rivera. I'm Gabe Neitzel. The NFL is back. Bit of a snoozer through 30 minutes. Hopefully the second half picks up some excitement, but there is unfortunate injury news. Patriots do lead 7-0 at the end of the first half in Seattle over the Seahawks. Drake May is 10 of 12, 66 yards and a touchdown in that first half. JSN for the Seahawks, 5 catches, 53 yards. But most of those catches and most of those yards coming from Drew Lock, because Drew Lock is now in the game at quarterback. In the first series, it didn't even look like too bad of a hit, but right. Sam Darnold got up. He was limping off the field. He went to the blue tents, then was able to make his way to the locker room, and he is done for the night, Samantha. He has a hip injury. Maybe at halftime, at some point here in the next couple of minutes, we'll get a further update on the severity of the hip injury for Sam Darnold. But at the very least, his night is done after just playing the opening series for Seattle.
1: Gabe, to your point about this is, it's the first game of the season, right? I think the Seahawks are going to play this cautiously, right? And you're right. We don't know the severity of how bad that hip injury looked. But at the end of the day, it's just the first game. You know, you want to take all precautions possible because Lord knows just how bad it actually is. And maybe we just couldn't see it for ourselves. But, either way, it is always hard to see your quarterback go down like that. You're down 7-0. Yeah, just a tough situation for sure.
0: I guess the good news is if you are Seattle, you're down just a score.
1: Yeah.
0: It's only 7-0. Maybe you're able to kind of get into the locker room, collect yourself, because I can only imagine what it's like.
1: Right.
0: Riding the emotional wave of, I mean, there is some roster turnover, but the core of that team is still intact that won the Super Bowl a year ago. You get to see the banner of your accomplishment a year ago, the energy of the crowd, and then to see your starting quarterback, who is a big reason you won that Super Bowl a year ago, is gone out of the game. I got to imagine that's kind of shell-shocking just for a little bit. Now you got to halftime. You're only down a score. Can you rally? That's going to be the interesting thing, I think, for the second half for the Seattle Seahawks, because their defense has been playing well. That one touchdown on a flea, it was on a flea flicker, kind of got flat-footed. Defensive back got called for pass interference at the goal line against A.J. Brown, and that was really the biggest play of the game. The biggest chunk play was a pass interference penalty so far tonight. So the defense as a whole still playing well for Seattle, keeping them in this game.
1: Listen, we talked about it again already. It is a little bit of a snoozer game, but you know, aside from the injury and everything, it's like, yeah, every once in a while this happens, and it's fine. But I think, yeah, to your point of the emotional roller coaster that these players must be going through, they have to be. But at the same time, when you have a head coach like Mike McDonald, who, you know, as a coach, I think he does a really good job of keeping everybody in check as far as their emotions. They don't get too high and they don't get too low. So I think in situations like this, he has them prepared to stay focused and finish the game.
0: Meanwhile, in Major League Baseball, there is a handful of finals. One of the bigger ones, the Philadelphia Phillies, who are still trying to chase down the Braves. Maybe they can get past the Cubs and stave them off and be hosting a wild card series once the playoffs begin next month in Major League Baseball. They defeated the Astros tonight, coming from behind. They were down 4-0. Kyle Schwarber capped off a 6-run sixth inning with his 44th home run of the year. It was a grand slam that leads all of baseball. Phillies win 11-7, giving Christopher Sanchez his 17th win of the season. In games that are still going on, the Brewers, who have the best record in baseball, first team to 90 wins, they are up on the Cubs 8-1. The Cubs came in thinking, okay, they were down 7, probably needed a sweep, and now it appears in the middle of the 7th inning that the Cubs are going to be swept, and they will be 10 games back of the Brewers for the NL Central. Cubs still solidly in the playoff picture, but now they've got to worry about the Phillies if they want to be hosting a wild card series inside of Wrigley Field. And I got to tell you, Samantha, as a Brewers fan, my heart goes out to the Cubs. I just feel terrible for them.
1: Do you? Because I don't. Listen, it's been 10 years since they won it all. So what's another 10?
0: Is that right? just keep adding to it. Just absolutely just keep adding to that, if you're the Chicago Cubs. And then finally, tonight, Samantha, in a bit of, sadder news, Barry Melrose, who so many people know as the beloved hockey analyst for ESPN. He was a former NHL player and coach, but he was a hockey analyst for over 25 years. And that's what I knew Barry Melrose as growing up as a kid, watching SportsCenter. Unfortunately, he died earlier on Wednesday. His wife, Cindy, told ESPN's Steve Levy, who obviously Barry was very close with. Barry was 70. Melrose was diagnosed with Parkinson's disease in 2023. It led to his retirement from ESPN, and he had joined ESPN all the way back in 1996. And I never knew Barry personally. I talked to him a couple of times hosting shows here on ESPN Radio, especially after ESPN got hockey back. And I remember when that announcement came across that ESPN was going to have some of those and just feeling excited for Barry Melrose.
1: Mm.
0: Right? Like, because he had been at this network. Like, he was the face of hockey on ESPN because he was the only one who was talking hockey more often than not, and being excited for him and his excitement and passion for the game was just so infectious. Like, I was always excited anytime I was filling in or hosting a show here on ESPN Radio and I saw that Barry Melrose was a part of the rundown, because you knew you were going to have a fun segment because of his passion for the sport of hockey.
1: Yeah, and you can't replace that passion. You can't replace that excitement, that genuine just love for the sport. And it's definitely a big loss for everybody here at ESPN, but also just for the world of hockey to lose somebody like that.
0: Yeah, so tough tonight. So, you know, the thoughts, the prayers go out to his wife, Cindy, and his family. Barry, again, was diagnosed with Parkinson's in 2023 and unfortunately died earlier this evening with his wife, Cindy, telling that to ESPN's Steve Levy. It is the second half has gotten underway in the season opener in the NFL with the Patriots leading the Seahawks 7-0. Patriots did get the ball coming out of halftime in this game tonight. And again, it's just kind of a game that's a feeling out process. But Seattle's if they're going to win this game tonight, it's got to be a low scoring game, right, Samantha? Like, this defense.
1: Yeah.
0: Seattle's got to win this 13-10, 14, you know, 10, something like that, where you're just not giving up that many more points to Drake May and this squad. It's kind of on the defense to hang a low number that seems realistic for Drew Lock to be able to go out and get 13 or 14 points in the second half.
1: Yeah, no, I don't feel like this is definitely going to be a high scoring game at all. And, I don't know, Drew Lock just, seeing him out there, and I feel for the guy, because to be in a situation like this, yes, these guys will always say, yeah, you know, I prepare for a situation like this and whatever, but you don't always imagine it on the first game. So prayers go out to him.
0: And just as a note for Seattle, should something happen to Drew Lock, Jalen Milroe is the third and emergency quarterback for the Seattle Seahawks in tonight's game. So again, if you're happy to miss that, a hip injury tonight for Sam Darnold. After the first series, he was 1-for-2, left after the first series, which

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20: The NFL season is underway right now. New England 7, the Seahawks nothing. There's 3:20 left in the third quarter, second half just underway. But the story of the night, on the first drive, Seahawks quarterback Sam Darnold left the game with an apparent hip injury. He is going through further testing for his hip off-site. Drew Lock has taken over at quarterback for the Seahawks. In other NFL news, the Las Vegas Raiders tight end Brock Bowers is expected to miss the start of the season. The All-Pro underwent a meniscus trim Tuesday in Dallas and is expected to miss one or two games. Bowers reportedly suffered the injury during training camp, with the issue diagnosed last week. In Minnesota, J.J. McCarthy will open up the season as the Vikings' third-string quarterback. Coach Kevin O'Connell confirmed that Kyler Murray will start Sunday's opener against Green Bay, with Carson Wentz serving as the backup. McCarthy, the 10th overall pick in the 2024 draft, lost his starting job during training camp. In tennis, Coco Gauff is moving on at the U.S. Open. Gauff fought off two match points in the second set tiebreaker before defeating Moreira Andreeva, I think I did a pretty good job there. In the quarterfinals, you can check out the U.S. Open on ESPN. Let's take a look at Major League Baseball. The Orioles beat the Guardians 9-5. The Giants beat the

0: Cardinals 7-6, and the Rangers fall to the Mariners 3-2. Coming up next, Game Night with Q Myers and myself, Emmett Golden.
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1: Apparently Jim Harbaugh is already in rare form. He's in mid-season form.
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1: Jim Harbaugh might be in mid-season form. The Patriots and the Seahawks, they're in game one form currently as it rolls on 7-0 New England in the third quarter. 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He's Emmett Golden. I'm Q Myers. Emmett, first game, I want to say Monday Night Football, but it's not Monday. I want to say Thursday Night Football, but it's not Thursday. It is Wednesday Night Football. The 2026 season is here. It has arrived. The Patriots lead the Seahawks in the third quarter. As you said in your sports update, though, the story of the game is on the first drive, Sam Darnold leaving with the hip injury, and we found out he will not return tonight as he undergoes further testing on his hip off-site.
2: Yeah, which is never good because, you know, they have x-ray machines and stuff at all the stadiums, especially newer ones, and where they're playing at right now is not old by any means. So it is scary to see that. And, man, all of the excitement, you could tell that the wind just kind of got let out of the Seahawks' sails right after that happened. And then – we just recently saw A.J. Brown turn his ankle, and his return is questionable. So some big names going down so far in this one.
1: You know, and that happens quite a bit when it comes to the start of the regular season, only because these guys don't do a whole lot, in my opinion, in the preseason. And so, you know, you start to see these bumps and bruises, especially when they're playing into the third quarter because they haven't done it. Right? They haven't done it all preseason long. And so, you know, I don't want to just pinpoint one reason why, but you see guys like a Sam Darnold go down early and A.J. Brown, you know, mess up his ankle. And he's a little bit, like you said, questionable to return, but Sam Darnold definitely will not. I don't know if you had Eli Raridan as the first player to score a touchdown the 2026 season, the rookie tight end for the Patriots, but he, in fact, is the one that scored the first touchdown, and the Patriots have also tacked on a 50-yard field goal, so they lead 10-0. But, yeah, there you go. It's not the most, you know, high-flying, action-packed first game of the season, but it's also the first game of the season.
2: You talk about Eli scoring that first touchdown. One of my boys sent me this. On DraftKings, he was plus 6,500 to score the first touchdown. A friend of mine put a dollar on it and won $66.
1: Nice.
2: You know, like, you talk about worth a dollar? That was worth a dollar, and it paid off because I don't know how many people thought that that was going to happen. But to your point, we're underway. New England just tacked on a field goal. It's 10-0, and it hasn't been pretty, but I don't expect any of these early games to be pretty, especially a Wednesday night game. I can only imagine what's going to happen tomorrow in Australia. But at least football that counts is back.
1: Absolutely. And Raridan, he was a third-round pick of the Patriots, hadn't scored a touchdown in 12 games at Notre Dame last season, but he scores in the first game there with the New England Patriots. Go figure, right? Of course, that's exactly what would happen. And for the Seahawks, it's the first time that they've been shut out at halftime since 2022 and the first time they've been shut out in the first half at home since 2020 when they trailed the Vikings 13-0 at the half. They came back to win 27-26, and they're going to have to put in some work to come back and win this one as they're down 10-0 with 11:49 left to go in the third quarter. He's Emmett Golden. I'm Q Myers. It's Game Night here on ESPN Radio on the all-new ESPN app. We always got to tell you about this right here. Check it out.
0: The stories you might have missed that caught our attention.
3: Oh, made you look.
0: Game Night. Made you look.
1: All right, Emmett. What caught your attention tonight? What made you look?
2: I'm looking at that last AL wild card spot and the way the chips are falling tonight. The Guardians lost to the Orioles 9-5. That means the Orioles move to 3 games behind the Guardians for that last spot. The Blue Jays are just a game behind. The Rangers are a game and a half. There's about 17-ish games left in the season. It's going to come down to the wire. It's tight as a razor blade right now for that last spot in the AL wild card race.
1: You know, it must be nice to have your team in the race, right? It must be nice to have your team, playing for something. Yeah, I know it's exciting. You know what my team's doing? Trying to get to the finish line. Just trying to get to the off season. Trying to sell some more folks on. We're coming to Vegas. Things are going to be different. Yeah. All right. Sounds
2: dog,
1: good.
2: It's football season. I'll be there before you know it. All right. So I'm just happy the Guardians are in it. And, you know, they start off after the break really slow and kind of missed an opportunity to put it away, but they're hanging tough and the Blue Jays aren't going anywhere. The Rangers aren't going anywhere. And Baltimore proved tonight that you can't forget about them either.
1: No doubt. No doubt. Some good baseball action down the stretch. And we'll see, you know, how the regular season plays out. Then when it gets to postseason, you know, we have a lot of fun here on Game Down on ESPN Radio on the all-new ESPN app. That's what caught Emmett's attention. That's what made him look. What caught my attention, really, to be honest with you, has been the U.S. Open in general. You mentioned Coco Gauff in your update and the fact that she stormed back. She had the first set today that was just awful. Just like, oh, the end of the road is here for Coco. And she battled back. She said she inter-channeled her inner Tiafo, Big yeah. Foe, my guy Big Foe, who had to come back last night as well. I mean, look, Ben Shelton and Carlos Alcaraz had a fantastic match late last night to the point where I was tweeting with people on the East Coast. I felt bad for him. Man. I'm on the West Coast. I'm sitting pretty, no. right? The match was over around 12:30 in the morning on the West Coast. 3:30 in the morning on the East, and people are like, man, I sure am jealous of you. And I said, and I don't envy you.
2: Right.
1: But this U.S. Open has been fantastic. Through six men's and women's quarterfinal matches, they've been going to deciding sets. They still got a couple left to play. It's just been wire-to-wire action. And, I mean, again, mm-hmm. watching Shelton and Alcaraz last night, watching Coco Gauff earlier today, watching Big Foe yesterday. I mean, man, it doesn't get any better than that. All it lets me know is that tennis is in a really good place because all those folks I'm talking about are all still really young.
2: Yeah, it's been exciting. I definitely wish they could find some way to not be playing games at 2 o'clock in the morning on the East Coast.
1: It's like 4
2: Three,
1: o'clock
2: yeah.
1: in the morning as they're rolling out of the stadium.
2: And I'm not even talking about for the audience or for the fan. I'm talking about for the athletes. Could
1: right.
2: you imagine playing tennis? Like, what time did they start? Like 11, 12 o'clock or something like
1: that? We were
2: that?
1: Still doing the show last night
2: yeah.
1: when they started. And they ended well after we got off.
2: Yeah, and it's just tough for the athletes to do it. And I know they got a bunch of matches to get in because you got men's and women's and you got doubles and all of that. Like, I get it, but that's tough to be playing tennis at 3 a.m.
1: Well, and it's a different ball game when they're all going through to the deciding sets and they
2: yeah.
1: have tiebreakers. And I mean, that's how it was last night with Shelton and Alcaraz. I mean, I didn't know how this thing was going to end up, man. Every time Shelton got up a couple points, Alcaraz comes storming back. Or every time that Alcaraz had advantage, Shelton fired back. And, man, my man is serving at 140-something miles an hour.
2: Man, that's disgusting.
1: You know what I mean? In the fifth set.
2: Yeah, yeah.
1: He's been out there all those hours, and
2: right.
1: he's up there, bink.
2: And he's
1: Bink.
2: Getting stronger. Right?
1: Yeah, yeah. I'm looking at it like, could you imagine? I mean, look, you played baseball. I played
2: right.
1: baseball. We know what it's like to see a fastball come down the barrel.
2: Facts.
1: Can you imagine a tennis ball being drilled at you low, barely clearing the net at 140-something miles an hour?
2: No, I can't. I can't. I play a lot of baseball when I pitched, and I didn't throw crazy hard. But I do about 86 miles an hour.
1: Oh, I would have took you yard. I would have took you yard. Every
2: you
1: time. I would have got my Ricky Henderson on leadoff home runs. Oh, I would have been PCA. I'd have been the black right-handed PCA.
2: You wouldn't have touched it. I'd have buckled your knees with a
1: You wouldn't
2: ball.
1: Have buckled nothing.
2: Yeah, yeah. You
1: Ring
2: you
1: the bell.
2: Touch it.
1: Ring
2: you
1: the bell.
2: Ring
1: don't
2: the
1: got
2: bell
1: nothing.
2: On him. All right? Ring the bell on cue here. But you could hear an 80-some mile-an-hour
1: right.
2: fastball. You could hear it.
1: Yep.
2: Imagine what that tennis ball sounds like going 140-some miles an hour.
1: They are incredible, man. I really enjoy what I've been
2: yeah.
1: seeing U.S. Open. Of course, that's been on ESPN each and every day, and you want to check it out. That's some really good action. He's Emmett Golden. I'm Q Myers. It is game night here on ESPN Radio, the all-new ESPN app. The Patriots are up still 10-0 on the Seahawks, 9:29 left to go in the third quarter. In the college ranks, the white flag is being waved. 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
0: 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Malik Willis leads the Miami Dolphins into Las Vegas to face Kirk Cousins and the Raiders.
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0: potential additions of Daquan Wright and Xavien Harris, of course, not going to be on the rosters.
1: I wonder, is it worth it? 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
2: It just feels like LSU is like, okay, we have this injunction in our pocket, but let's take our time a little bit and see exactly what the headwinds are.
3: The more this happens and the more these things keep being the central focus of the news, the more we're dying one day at a time.
4: It's another day and it's another chapter. LSU versus everybody. I just want to be a part of that production because you know it's on the way. The next ESPN 30 for 30. I'm just throwing it out there. He's Emmett Golden. I'm Q Myers. It's game night here on ESPN Radio. The all-new ESPN app, SiriusXM, Channel 80 and TuneIn, represented by Progressive Insurance. It'll be LSU versus everybody. The story of Lane. Look, hey, man, these things write themselves, brother.
5: Yeah. Yeah,
4: these things write themselves. I just put together a great 30 for 30. At least I gave you a title.
5: Yeah, I mean, that's a start.
4: Facts.
5: Yeah, that's a start. Sometimes that's the hardest thing to come up with.
4: Well, I'm telling you, this is a daily saga. This is the best reality TV show that's been going on, and it all has to do with LSU and the fact that, you know, at first they're cleared to have NFL players added to the roster. Then the SEC says, oh no, my friends, you're not going to do this because we're going to kick you out the league. And then they change their mind and they add a couple players that used to be on the roster there at LSU. And now their roster is full. So now what is next? Their president sent in a letter to SEC Commissioner Greg Sankey on Wednesday and obtained by ESPN's Pete Thamel. Said the Tigers have complied with conference rules by locking their roster without adding any former NFL players. And now that issue is moot. So there you go. Basically saying, hey man, we ain't doing nothing wrong. We're all good over here. Man, we might have had a little bit of disagreement.
5: Yeah.
4: But we're all cool now. We all see eye to eye.
5: It's like walking around the store. You got an item and it looks like you about to put it, you know, tuck it somewhere to steal it. And somebody goes, hey man, you can't do that. We're going to see you. Oh, I had a scratch. I wasn't stealing this. I wasn't doing nothing at all. No, you got caught. And now you just don't want to deal with the consequences. And I get it. Okay. You won't have any pro players, on the roster, but the only reason you don't is because of what happened two or three days ago.
4: Yeah, exactly. And so the SEC continues to have a meeting scheduled for Thursday with its presidents and chancellors, with court filings indicated would decide whether to terminate LSU from the SEC. That outcome has always faced long odds, and those appear even longer now that LSU hasn't rostered the two NFL players. I never thought that they were going to begin with. I never thought they were going to kick them out.
5: Yeah.
4: Right? I never thought that they were going to agree to do that, but it's a hell of a threat. You know, especially when the university could be like, wait, hold on. Y'all could do that?
5: Yeah, I bet you LSU didn't even think that was possible.
4: Right.
5: You know, I bet you Lane Kiffin didn't think that it would ever get to the point to where the rest of the SEC would go, y'all get up out of here. Cause he knows if you are the man that gets LSU expelled from the SEC, your career is over at that point.
4: Could you imagine that headline?
5: Man,
4: could you imagine coming on this fine program we call Game Night on ESPN Radio and the all-new ESPN app and you saying LSU has been kicked out the SEC?
5: Hey,
4: what?
5: And then like rest of the season, what do you do? You know,
4: right? I mean, that would be wild. And so now this story has taken such a twist, and we talked about it before that what's next for the young players? You know, what next for Daquan Wright? What's next for Xavien Harris, who thought they were going to be added to the roster? By the fact, Daquan Wright had said he practiced, right? He had practiced with the team and thought he was going to be added before the Clemson game. Obviously, that didn't matter. Well, his agent, Drew Rosenhaus, was on the Pat McAfee show and actually doesn't blame Lane Kiffin. Check it out.
6: Listen, objectively, I can't blame LSU. Lane Kiffin, to his credit, he fought hard to add Daquan Wright, but the pressure from the SEC was unrelenting. I mean, they were threatening and still are. Expulsion, they filed a lawsuit against Lane Kiffin and LSU. I believe he was served with a lawsuit. There was just too much at stake for LSU. They really wanted this to happen. And Lane, I don't want to speak for him, but, you know, what he shared with me, he feels terrible for Daquan because he's the guy that, in my opinion, has done nothing wrong. He was told by the courts he could go leave and play at LSU for a lot more money and then go back to the NFL after that. Seemed like a no-brainer. I was supportive. And then the SEC steps in and they pull the rug from underneath them.
4: Hold on, real quick, man. Uh-huh. Hold on. First of all, we got to ring the bell on Drew Rosenhaus.
5: Let's ring the bell on
4: and I don't even know if I'm ringing it on Drew Rosenhaus, but what he just said is making me ring the bell. Remember there was a time not too long ago, Friday, when the Attorney General said, these kids aren't doing this for money.
5: Right.
4: These kids are doing it for the love of the game. These children are being put in a bad position. I just heard Drew Rosenhaus say he was cleared to go to LSU for a whole lot more what?
5: Money. Was in the Browns camp.
4: Thank you.
5: We saw him there. He was a professional football player practicing with the Cleveland Browns and then essentially, in some way asked, you know, maybe not straight up asked, but basically insinuated he'd be all right getting released and the Browns obliged and he went to LSU. So it was always, cause he wasn't making, even if he was on the practice squad, he wasn't going to make what I'm sure Lane promised him he was going to give him. And then my thing is, did he enroll in school?
4: Yeah, he said he did. They said that they were in classes. They said that they were good to go. So the thing is, like, we all knew it was about money. I just can't believe that the Attorney General had the audacity to try to tell us after the court hearing was over that it was never for money. It's about the love of the game. No, it wasn't.
5: Right.
4: It was always about money.
5: And the love of the game is you would probably still be fighting.
4: What the game could do for you.
5: And just, you probably would still be fighting to be on a pro roster if it was the love of the game.
4: Right.
5: You know what I'm saying? It was the love of them greenbacks. They knew they could get that
4: bread.
5: Which
4: is fine. I'm okay with that, right?
5: I mean, it's
4: look,
5: America.
4: Hey, we all got to make money.
5: Right.
4: We all want to make our money and get, you know, get paid. But let's just keep it a buck.
5: Right.
4: Keep
5: it
4: real. Don't tell me that the children, well, these children are being done wrong and they just want to play the game. No, they don't. They want to get paid. They need a job.
5: Facts. If you could just play the game on a Saturday at an empty football field if you want to, you know, if it's really about the love of the game. I know some grown men that play for free. You know, right now, because they love the game, it was about the bread. And I'm not even mad at that.
4: No.
5: But don't present it some other way.
4: Exactly. Just like I said, just keep it real. Just keep it a buck and teach the children right. Right? Tell them to tell the truth.
5: Right.
4: The truth is okay. I'm okay with that. The truth will set you free. So what's next for Daquan Wright? Here's Drew Rosenhaus.
6: I've reached out to the NFL and I've asked them if they could take a look at this. My dealings with the NFL, they've always been incredibly fair and just. Let's keep in mind that Daquan never played in a game for LSU. He was never on their roster, nor did he ever sign a contract. So I'm hoping that the NFL will let him at least join a practice squad. Otherwise, he's stuck. No college will sign him. The NFL right now has not made a decision. So what does he do? He left the Browns. I mean, at a minimum, he would have been, I think, on their practice squad. And I can't fault the young man because he was just following advice from
5: you,
6: the courts and his rights. I do think that his lawyers are looking at legal action potentially against the SEC.
5: No, he was following your advice. Come on, Drew. Come on now. Yeah, thank you.
4: Thank you.
5: We know who you are, Drew, and I'm not saying that in a bad way, but I'm just saying you advise your, players on what they should do. And if it could help make you some more money, I'm sure you may advise them to do that.
4: Well, see, that's what it should have been to begin with. Before all these shenanigans took place, yeah, he could have made more money at LSU if in fact they were allowed to actually, you know, get back onto the roster. If all these different court cases hadn't happened, the SEC hadn't thrown their stones on the table like they did. But you heard what he said? He probably would at least been on the practice squad. Well, why didn't he do that? Why didn't he say, I'm a grown adult, I left college, I'm ready for the NFL? Yeah, the money may be a little bit different, but you know what? If you're on a practice squad, you're on a roster, you have an opportunity to go earn.
5: And you're in the NFL.
4: Exactly. Now you're in a situation like Brendan Sorsby where you ain't doing nothing.
5: Right. Exactly. And one thing that Drew Rosenhaus knows, and really everybody knows, you could go ahead and beef with the NCAA. You could bully the NCAA. You do not want to bring that smoke to the NFL.
4: No.
5: Brendan Sorsby tried it, right?
4: Right.
5: And everybody was like, oh, they can't stop him from where is he at right now?
4: Right. And that's exactly why I don't think anything's going to happen in this situation. I don't think the NFL is going to cave at all. Speaking of the NFL, let's get a Wednesday night football update.
7: NFL update.
4: All right. Well, the Seahawks are scoreless no more. They have punched it into the end zone. They have scored a touchdown. It was nullified by penalty, though. So there you go.
5: Wow.
4: So it looks like, at least according to my sources, ESPN.com, the touchdown it was a Cooper Kupp pass catch.
5: He was wide open, too.
4: Yeah, he was. So. Yeah. There you go. It looks like it got nullified, and we'll have to see what happens on 3rd and 9 now from New England's 12. But they're right there. They're on the doorstep. They're looking to punch it in. So we'll see what happens sooner rather than later with this one right here, the Patriots and the Seahawks. He's Emmett Bolden.
5: Two guys in motion. That's what it was. Yeah.
4: All right. There you go. Good clarification, Emmett. We do appreciate that. Emmett Golden, Q Myers. It's game night. We're going to take a look at the NFC with our season predictions on ESPN Radio.
8: Hey, this is Rich Eisen. 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
1: The NFL is back right now. The Patriots lead the Seattle Seahawks 10-3 with 3:13 left in the third quarter. But the biggest story of the night is Sam Darnold, Seahawks quarterback, left the game after the first drive with a hip injury. He is undergoing further testing on his hip off-site. Drew Lock came in and took over at quarterback. He wasn't the only big name to be on the sideline at this moment, as A.J. Brown's return is questionable as he has an ankle injury. He is currently undergoing x-rays. We'll update that throughout the night. Also in the NFL, Las Vegas Raiders tight end Brock Bowers is expected to miss the start of the season. The All-Pro underwent a meniscus trim Tuesday in Dallas and is expected to miss one or two games. Bowers reportedly suffered the injury during training camp, with the issue diagnosed last week. In Minnesota, J.J. McCarthy will open the season as the Vikings' third-string quarterback. Coach Kevin O'Connell confirmed that Kyler Murray will start Sunday's opener against Green Bay, with Carson Wentz serving as the backup. McCarthy, the 10th overall pick in the 2024 draft, lost his starting job during training camp. In Major League Baseball, the New York Yankees are placing second baseman Jazz Chisholm Jr. on the injured list with a right sprained thumb. Chisholm suffered the injury while sliding headfirst into second base during Tuesday's win over the Rockies. Let's take a look at some Major League Baseball scores. The Orioles beat the Guardians 9-5. We saw the Nationals fall to the Padres 9-2. The Phillies beat the Astros tonight 11-7. It was a shootout in Miami. The Mets beat the Marlins 15-14. More of Game Night with Q Myers and me, Emmett Golden, straight ahead.
2: Perfect season. The last time we saw that was 1972. It's the only time we've seen it in modern football. The Dolphins were a perfect 14-0 in the regular season and sealed the deal.
3: It puts pressure on them like we haven't seen in two decades. Like the Patriots going undefeated. That's the type of pressure I think that is in L.A.
2: The Rams are fully intending to return to another Super Bowl. I don't know the last time that we had a team that was this much the favorite. Feels like the Rams are the team that everybody's looking up to.
4: Hey, talking about the Rams possibly going undefeated, I don't think they're going to have a victory after game number one. Mm-hmm. But that's just me. It's game night here on ESPN Radio, the all-new ESPN app, SiriusXM Channel 80, and tune in. 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He's Emmett Golden. I'm Q Myers. And the Rams obviously take on the 49ers for Thursday night football in Melbourne, Australia. Think they finally landed? Think they finally have, put their feet on the ground? But it ain't going to be for long, Emmett. So I think they're going to spend a whole 30 hours there in Australia. I just don't know how that's going to work out for them in this game. I'm excited about to see what it looks like. The one thing I don't like is it's a divisional game to start things off, and it's in Melbourne, Australia, and travel is obviously an issue. San Francisco took one approach, the Rams took the other. So, of course, we'll see Thursday night football what approach was the smarter for the two. But with that being said, Emmett, we got to get into some NFC season predictions, talking about different divisions, talk about folks that can go to the Super Bowl, who we believe can make it there and not. So let's go ahead and jump right into it. Why not we, right? Let's do the little NFC East. Of course, you got your DraftKings app open. You always have your DraftKings app open. Eagles +122, the favorites. Cowboys +184, Commanders +600, Giants +600. How are you feeling this NFC East?
1: I think it'll be between the Cowboys and the Eagles. I'm going to take the Cowboys. I feel like we saw the NFC East flip-flop for like 10 years straight, where the same team didn't win. Back-to-back years, though, over the last two, the Eagles have won the division. So it feels like it's time for somebody else. I don't trust the other teams in that division. So give me the Cowboys to win the NFC East.
4: I feel you when it comes to the Eagles and the Cowboys. I'm so interested to see what this Sean Mannion offense is looking like. You know, the Eagles, they get an offensive coordinator, and they either do really well and they go and get a head coaching job, or they don't do really well and they get fired, right? So what is Sean Mannion going to be is the big question. I feel like that's going to be the question. Obviously, we're checking out A.J. Brown, who left this game to go get x-rays on his ankle for the Patriots. He's no longer there in Philadelphia. How are they going to make up for his loss? Obviously, they brought in some other wide receivers, including Mekhi Lemon, that they drafted out of USC. I feel like I've been saying the Cowboys. I've been feeling good about the Cowboys. But, man, I still question that defense.
1: Yeah.
4: And so I start second-guessing myself. Is that defense going to be better? I know.
0: Caleb Downs, they got a blue chip.
4: Yeah, safety. Out of Alabama.
1: Alabama and Ohio State.
4: Yeah, I know.
1: And I want to yell Roll Tide.
0: Yeah, kind of so, like he's both of ours.
4: There you go. There you go. He just stay at your house, right?
1: That's right.
4: Was he a beach cruiser? Was this Friday? What are you doing? Yeah. I'm going to rock with you, man. I'm going to go with you. I'm going to go with the Cowboys as well, plus 184. The Eagles are the favorites for the NFC East. I just don't know about that offense. And, of course, the Cowboys defense scares the mess out of me. But I'm going to go ahead and rock with them. We'll see if I look back and regret that later on. The NFC North, Lions, Packers, Bears, Vikings, oh my. This one, to me, is really up in the air when it comes to the Packers. No Josh Jacobs to start the season off. He's on the commissioner's exempt list. The running game is important. The Lions, no Sonic and Knuckles, but they have Sonic. The Bears, right? They're supposed to be the team that's going to score the most points, according to Ben Johnson. But are they? And then the Vikings got Kyler Murray. Like, you know what I mean? So I feel like this division is really up in the air.
0: I'm feeling froggy, all right? I'm about, to say something crazy right now. Give me the Vikings.
4: Really?
0: Yeah, give me the Vikings.
4: Is that just because of the odds, or is that because you think they're going to actually win the division?
0: It's because I think every one of these teams can win the division.
4: Okay.
0: And I feel like, look, we saw Kevin O'Connell, what he did with Sam Darnold and how good they were when Sam was their quarterback. They had obviously a bad year last year, but, I have a feeling he's going to do some work with Kyler Murray, and Justin Jefferson is going to be right back to where he was, sitting atop of the best receivers in the NFL. So I think anybody could win this division. It might be one of the toughest divisions in the NFL, but give me the Vikings.
4: Okay, I'm going to rock with the Lions, and this is why. I think Jahmyr Gibbs is going to be a top five running back this year. And you know, the thing about it is he doesn't just run the rock, right? He catches the ball in the backfield. He's very Christian McCaffrey-like in his own way as far as I'm concerned. So I think Jahmyr Gibbs is going to have such a huge role there with the Lions. And as long as they stay healthy, and we all know how that goes with the Lions, because more times than not, you see them get banged up. I'm going to rock with them. Everyone's looking at the Bears like, oh, man, that's the darlings of the division. Ben Johnson and Caleb Williams, year number two. Mm-hmm. I'm not sold on that one yet. I haven't bought my ticket for that train yet. So I'm going to go ahead and ride the Sonic with no knuckles and the Lions at plus 175.
0: Okay.
4: Doing a little NFC season predictions here on Game Night on ESPN Radio and the all-new ESPN app. The NFC South, Baker Mayfield got paid. He's happy. The Saints, they're supposed to be better. The Panthers, they won the division by default last year, and the Falcons got a lot of questions at the quarterback position. I got the MJ shrug.
0: I
4: don't really know.
0: Right.
4: It feels like it should be Tampa Bay's going away.
0: Should be.
4: But it felt like that last year.
0: So, for me, if you would ask me this on Sunday, I would have said Tampa Bay.
4: Okay.
0: But Baker got paid. Ain't no reason to be mad anymore. And Baker is at his best when he's furious, right? When he's upset with people, when the organization doesn't appreciate him. They appreciate you, big dog. They gave you what you were looking for, so he's not going to be mad anymore. Dare I say the New Orleans Saints?
4: Ooh, I can't sign up for that one either. It's funny, though. You're treating Baker Mayfield like I treat Mary J. Blige and Keisha Cole. Like, I don't want them to be happy.
0: Right, yeah. Them happy ain't good.
4: Yeah, when they're sad and angry and upset and hurt and feel like you got wronged, that's when they put out the best music, right?
0: Yeah. And listen, through my experience, when Baker was in Cleveland, took the Browns to the playoffs, everybody was like, there it is. Yeah. We got us a franchise quarterback. Had a terrible year.
4: Right.
0: You know, and he goes up and down. Even look at last year he was balling, 7-2 in the first nine games, one of the MVP candidates, and everybody sung his praises. Then right down, you know, 2-7. So I think Baker's gonna be too happy to be successful all year long.
4: All right, well, I'm gonna act like Baker Mayfield is for real, and he's happy. So I'm gonna treat him like happy is a good thing for Baker Mayfield. I'm gonna rock with the Bucks just because I don't trust the rest of the division at plus 164. I got Tampa Bay. A couple more real quick. The NFC West is probably the most up in the air one, with the Rams at minus 110, the favorites, followed by the Seahawks at plus 215, 49ers at plus 270, and the Cardinals at plus Jesus. They need everything. They need a miracle.
0: Yeah.
4: They're at plus 10,000.
0: Plus 10,000. Yeah, I don't think it's going to happen for the Cardinals there. Man, in the... I don't want to go with, I'll go with the Rams. I think they win the division. I don't think the Cardinals have a snowball's chance in hell, but give me the Rams. I don't think they win the Super Bowl, but I think they win the division.
4: Okay. I'm a rock with the Rams as well, because the Seahawks and this Sam Darnold situation concern me. You know, I've already been concerned with that situation anyway. And now if they have to rock with Drew Lock for more than a couple games or a game or so, I really don't feel comfortable there. So I'll go with the Rams at minus 110. So who wins the NFC East or NFC, I should say?
0: Wins the NFC.
4: Yep.
0: So I'm going to say the Cowboys.
4: They're going to play in the Super Bowl?
0: Yeah.
4: The Cowboys. All right. They are plus 1250 to be in the Super Bowl.
0: Ooh, that's how I feel today. Oh, you know, man, no, I might change.
4: That's refreshing.
0: Yeah.
4: Okay. Man, I mean, I'm going to go with, it's going to be too easy. I'm just going to go with the Rams. Just going to go with the Rams. When I start looking at it, the 49ers, they always get broken down. The Eagles, I think the Cowboys are going to win that division. Seahawks, I don't trust the quarterback play. Panthers, no. Falcons, no. Saints, no. Giants, no. Commanders, no. Vikings, you know what I mean? Like,
0: yeah.
4: I feel like process of elimination.
0: Right, and I can't pick the Rams because I said they got too much, and the teams with the most stacked rosters in the NFL never win the Super Bowl. So for that reason, that's why I'm going with Dallas. I think they're the next best team, even though you can see Seattle right back up in there as well.
4: All right, Emmett Scott.
5: Folks, we're going to have some barn, but the wagon train's going to get there.
4: There it is. Cowboys plus 1250 according to DraftKings. Emmett Golden's rocking with them to be in Super Bowl 61. I got the Rams at plus 270. They're the favorites right there to represent in their own stadium. That's our NFC season predictions. Let's go ahead and get a quick update in this Wednesday night football game.
6: Football update. NFL update.
4: All right, so Sam Darnold has been ruled out for the game, right? He went off-site to go get x-rays. A.J. Brown now has been ruled out with an ankle injury as well. So a couple big-time players with some I won't say big-time injuries, but they're not going to play left in this game. We don't know the extent, obviously, of their injuries. But for the Patriots, as they're up 10-3 with 12-19 left to go, to lose their number one wide receiver in A.J. Brown is all bad. And obviously, the Seahawks have been rocking without their starting quarterback since the first drive.
0: Yeah, and you hate to see it, but doesn't every year, like the first week, you see some big names? And we don't know, you know, what the future holds for these guys. They're out of this game. Neither one looked very good. You know, the fact that they're going to get x-rays on A.J. Brown, I was thinking, all right, they were going to tape it up and he'd get back out there. And the fact that they didn't has me a little concerned if I was a Patriots fan.
4: Sam Darnold, A.J. Brown, those aren't the only two big-time players that are ruled out of the Week 1 game. There's one also here in Las Vegas where I'm at. That's next on ESPN Radio on the all-new ESPN app.
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0: NFL update.
1: All right, well, the game has changed now, Emmett. 10-10. Drew Lock made a nice little short pass to the left to Jackson Smith and Jigba. He did the rest, 45 yards to the house, and now the game is knotted up at 10 with 11:28 left to go. Wednesday night football action.
2: Yeah, it it's not pretty, but it's close, and that's all I really want to see is a game come down, you know, to the end and be close to it. So some big names have exited this game with injuries, but we're locked up. 11 minutes left.
1: And that was a 4th-and-1 play as well. So big ups to the Seahawks for calling the number on a 4th-and-1, getting into a guy who makes plays. And, well, he did the rest. He made a play, JSN, to the house, and now knotted up at 10. And this should be fun. Should be a fun way to finish this Wednesday night football game. He's Emmett Golden. I'm Q Myers. It's game night here on ESPN Radio, the all-new ESPN app. We do got to take you inside behind the scenes like this.
0: It's time to hear from some of the biggest names in the NFL.
3: Every team comes into this thing searching for the same thing.
0: We take you inside the locker room on game night.
1: So earlier today, Emmett, I was over at the Raiders facility as they're getting ready for week 1 action against the Miami Dolphins. So, you know, we get a chance to catch up with the coach. We get a chance to get into the locker room and talk to some players. And so, obviously, one of the big names on the Raiders roster is one Brock Bowers.
2: Yeah.
1: So he hadn't done much in the preseason. Max Crosby hadn't done anything in the preseason. So Clint Kubiak was asked if those guys that were, you know, injured like Max and Brock were cleared to play.
4: Clint, you got a couple of players, Max Crosby and Brock Bowers, that were dealing with injuries last year, coming off injuries. We didn't see Max during the preseason, just a little bit of Brock Bowers. Are both of those guys cleared to play, and are they ready to go on Sunday?
5: Yeah, we're expecting to have all our guys ready for Sunday.
1: We're expecting to have all our guys ready for Sunday. Well, Emmett.
2: That's weird.
1: Adam Schefter tweets out not too long after that. Raiders All-Pro tight end Brock Bowers underwent a meniscus trim on Tuesday in Dallas and is expected to miss a game or two. League sources told Adam Schefter and Ian Rapoport on Wednesday Bowers got banged up a little in camp, with sources saying the injury was diagnosed last week, prompting surgery with Dr. Daniel Cooper to be scheduled. So there you go.
2: Yeah, that's a tough loss for the Raiders. At least it's not for the season. You know, missing the first 2 weeks, yeah, that's not great. But at least you can have him for 15 games if he's able to stay healthy.
1: Yeah, if so. But it's just, very inconvenient as, we kind of asked multiple times about, you know, multiple players. And, you know, coaches are always going to give you the vague answer.
2: Man.
1: That was about as vague as it got.
2: Oh, no, he lied. All right, let's call it for what it is. And I don't have a problem. Right. I don't have a problem with coaches and GMs lying. I get it. It's part of the game. We chose to live this life, all right? So we know that sometimes coaches and GMs don't want to give the information at a certain point in period. So I'm not mad at Clint Kubiak, but let's not, you know, tiptoe around it. He lied.
1: Hey, call it what you want to. Yeah. I ain't mad. Call it what you want to. Like you said, he said we're expecting all our guys to play, and, well, all their players except for Brock Bowers. Apparently.
2: Right, and that was today, right?
1: That was definitely today.
2: Yeah, okay. And then he had the procedure yesterday?
1: Yeah.
2: Yeah. Yeah, that's all I'm saying.
1: Enough said. Moving on to Baker Mayfield and the Buccaneers. He's got paid. So now, I mean, Emmett, you said an angry Baker Mayfield is the guy that's going to be the one that's going to get you where you need to go. So how about now that he's paid, how's he feeling?
6: I still have so much to prove. This isn't, I've made it. You know, this is life-changing money. This is stuff that for us is unbelievable, but it's an opportunity to help the community and to continue to progress and move forward. And the main goal is still the Super Bowl, and I don't have one of those.
2: Yeah, that's what everybody's playing for. So, look, that'll keep him motivated, but he's not going to feel disrespected, and that's really what it comes down to. When Baker feels disrespected, he really, really turns up. By the way, little update here. Drake May throws his second interception just now. So 9 minutes left, tie game, 10-10, Seahawks with the ball now.
1: Boom. There it is right there. As the game rolls on, the Seahawks are starting to get that that defense lathered up, right? What won them the Super Bowl last year, what got them all the way to the big game and ended up winning that bad boy was the defense, and the defense is starting to make multiple plays. So, again, as I mentioned earlier, this should be a really good finish, Patriots and Seahawks down the stretch. And the Baker Mayfield, going back to him real quick, the money he was talking about, 3 years, $165 million deal, including $110 million in guarantees, on top of the $40 million guarantee that he was scheduled to make in 2026. He's now signed through 2029, and that's an average, if you're doing the math real quick, of $55 a year. So when he says game-changing money, Emmett, he's talking about game-changing money. I don't quote a lot of movies, but you remember in Coming to America, where he said, he's got his own money. And when I say he's got his own money, I mean he's got his own money.
2: That's right. Baker got his own bread for sure.
1: Baker Mayfield's got his own money. We're taking you inside the locker room here on Game Night on ESPN Radio and the all-new ESPN app. John Harbaugh, he's the man in town now with the New York Giants. And, well, there's certain questions he just ain't going to answer.
7: I can just say this right now. We first stopped all these questions because I'm not going to tell you who's playing in the game. I'm not going to tell you who's starting. I'm not going to tell you what package we have in. I'm not going to tell you what plays we're running. I'm not going to tell you any of that, okay? So we can make it great and have a great press conference, or we can make it uncomfortable. But I'm not going to tell you, because when you know, the Cowboys know, or every other team we play knows. And that's not the competitive interest of our football team. Does that make sense? So I think you can respect that.
2: Yeah, and it's not the media's responsibility to keep secrets for you. So you don't have to answer it, but they most certainly have to ask it. So, whatever, John. It's just like, you realize everybody has a job to do, and you don't have to answer it. That's fine. You know, that's okay. But to almost, hey, y'all stop asking me these questions. No, I don't think John Harbaugh is anybody's editor. So, they can ask whatever they want to ask.
1: Well, I'll tell you this. Malik Nabers was a full participant in Wednesday's practice as the Giants continue to prepare for their season opener Sunday night against the Cowboys, as he mentioned at MetLife. Another box check with Nabers coming off a tough torn ACL last season. And again, he wouldn't commit to him playing, as you can hear. We'll find out Sunday night, Harbaugh said. So there you go. But the injury report comes out, right? Wednesday, Thursday, Friday, the injury report's out. So you'll see how he's trending, and then they'll make a decision 90 minutes before kickoff. You'll find out who's inactive. I mean, that's just the way of the land when it comes to the NFL and injuries. So, you know, you don't have to say anything, but eventually it will reveal itself. There's no doubt about that. In Minnesota, with the Vikings, we know that Kyler Murray is the starting quarterback. We know that Carson Wentz is now the backup with J.J. McCarthy in the three hole. So how did Wentz end up as a backup? Here's Kevin O'Connell.
8: Carson, he's got almost 100 career starts. What he was able to do last year from a standpoint of very limited repetition, but being able to apply a career's worth of experience, that's kind of what you need to do as a backup quarterback, especially early on when so much of the emphasis is going to be on getting Kyler as comfortable as we can possibly get him. But JJ is, you know, he's still going to get a bunch of great work, you know, as Carson will, you know, giving our defense a look. And then there's time before, there's time after the development of a player that, you know, we're really, you know, I'm just really excited to continue to get a chance to work with him and then want to make it week to week. So, you know, when we feel like, we need to, you know, declare something different, we can and we will. But this is, you know, this gives us the best chance to win this Sunday, you know, based upon how the game goes.
2: I mean, it's a great job of answering an uncomfortable, tough question, because when you draft a guy 10th overall, a couple years later, him being, you know, the third quarterback is crazy. East Q Myers, I'm Emmett Golden. This is Game Night. Coming up next, we'll take a look at the AFC and give our predictions. That's straight ahead.
9: 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With the NFL season kicking off, I'll tell you which 2025 playoff teams are destined to be left out in the cold this year. It's Unsportsmanlike.

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16: The NFL season is back. We're late in the fourth quarter and knotted at 10. The Patriots and the Seahawks, 5:50 left in the fourth quarter. The Seahawks are in the red zone right now, so we'll keep you updated on that. But that isn't even the biggest news. Oh, by the way, Seahawks just kicked a field goal. So it's 13-10 now. Seahawks up on the Patriots. The biggest news, though, of this game, Sam Darnold left the game after the first drive with a hip injury. He's undergoing further testing off-site. Drew Lock has taken over as quarterback for the Seahawks, and A.J. Brown for the Patriots is out after injuring his ankle in the third quarter. He is left to get x-rays on his ankle. In more news in the NFL, Minnesota, J.J. McCarthy will open up the season as the Vikings' third-string quarterback. Coach Kevin O'Connell confirmed that Kyler Murray will start Sunday's opener against Green Bay, with Carson Wentz serving as the backup. McCarthy was the 10th overall pick in 2024, lost his starting job in training camp. In Major League Baseball, the New York Yankees are placing second baseman Jazz Chisholm Jr. on the injured list with a sprained right thumb. Chisholm suffered the injury while sliding headfirst into second base during Tuesday's win over the Colorado Rockies. Let's take a look at Major League Baseball. Some games have gone final. The Orioles beat the Guardians 9-5. We saw the Tigers defeat the Twins 7-2. Athletics down the Blue Jays 2-0. And the Giants beat the Cardinals tonight 7-6. More of Game Night with Q Myers and me, Emmett Golden, straight ahead.
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0: today. Yeah. I know that for a fact. And I guarantee some of the folks you came up with look at you sideways. You don't, because you're the nicest dude in the world.
1: Yeah.
2: I'm a nice guy. I'm a hell of a guy.
0: I can take your wallet from you and be like, that's all right. Q needed $100.
1: Like, yeah, Q was really on some hard times. Yeah. He came and took my wallet. Right.
0: Exactly. He needed some gas, man. Times are tough.
1: I mean, he could have asked. He didn't have to take it, but, you know.
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0: And the nicest guy in the world, he goes by the name of Emmett Golden. I'm merely Q Myers. It is Game Night here on ESPN Radio, the all-new ESPN app, SiriusXM Channel 80 and tune in, presented by Progressive Insurance. I'm the guy that would take the $100 because I need it for gas. Emmett would be the guy that says, that's okay.
1: Yeah.
0: That's okay.
1: I'm always trying to HBO, help a brother out. You know what I'm saying? I'm always down to do that.
0: Man, look, Lil Q was small, man, and I needed some gas, and I was like, oh, he got 20, 30 bucks in his wallet. I'll go ahead and get that real quick and get the gas, and I'll pay him back tonight. Man, he got so mad. Dad, where's my money at? Dad, where's my money? I was like, boy, you live in my house, man. What you talking about?
1: Hey, no, man.
0: Dad, yeah. I ain't never going to get that money back.
1: Like, you're getting it back in room and board.
0: Exactly. All right? He was cheap then. He's still cheap now.
1: Oh, my son,
0: I love him, but he's still cheap.
1: Yeah.
0: Just saying. Man. Emmett used to pay his kids to take the trash out.
1: That's right. It's in reverse. For me, I look and ain't no money in my wallet. And my kids like, man, what was I supposed to do? Go to work. That's what you were supposed to do.
0: That's all we learned about in this couple seconds back and forth is ain't neither one of us worth the salt. That's all we just learned.
1: And it
0: right
1: be your
0: there.
1: Own people, your sons.
0: Yes, exactly. When we say it be your own people, we literally mean it be your own people. Quick update on Wednesday Night Football. The Seahawks are up 13-10 with 5:45 left to go, and New England has the ball. So we'll see. This looks like it's going to be a fun finish. No Sam Darnold, no A.J. Brown. We'll see how this one all plays out. We'll continue to update you here on Game Night on ESPN Radio, the all-new ESPN app, SiriusXM Channel 80, and tune in. 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Emmett, early in the night, we gave our NFC season predictions. It's time to reverse it and go with the AFC with their season prediction. So let's go jump into it. AFC East, obviously the Patriots are in action. They were in the Super Bowl last year. The Bills are there. The Jets are there. The Dolphins, Patriots, and the Bills both there, according to DraftKings, at favorites in AFC East at minus 105.
1: Yeah, I like the Bills. I think adding DJ Moore is huge. Mm-hmm. And to have Moore and James Cook, you know, kind of the great running back and a really good receiver, I think that's going to work wonders for Josh Allen because we know how good he is. He just won an MVP a couple years ago. So I like the Bills. It'll be tight, and I think the Patriots will be in it, but I like the Bills this year.
0: I think the Patriots take a slight step back. Usually we see that happen with the Super Bowl loser. Their schedule's a lot tougher as well. But I say that, and I mean, look, they're right in the thick of things in this game, Wednesday Night Football against the Seahawks, the defending champs. So, again, I'm going with you with the Bills at minus 105. I think it makes the most sense out of the AFC East. AFC North, we roll on. A lot of folks believe in the Baltimore Ravens. A lot of folks believe in Jesse Minter, right? And their new offensive coordinator, Declan Doyle, they believe in him as well. They're at plus 102, followed by the Bengals at plus 164. Mike McCarthy and Aaron Rodgers together again with the Steelers at plus 510. And the Browns at plus 2100.
1: Yeah. Give me the Ravens in this one. I know Jesse Minter, they have a new head coach. But if he brings the emphasis on defense, like the Baltimore Ravens historically have been synonymous with great defense.
0: Yeah.
1: They haven't been as of late. And if he's able to put the focus on that, we know they got an MVP, multiple-time MVP at quarterback. They got a great running back in Derrick Henry. I like the Ravens to win the AFC North.
0: Man, I feel like I don't want to fall for this banana in the tailpipe again. Because I feel like it's been 3 or 4 years in a row where everyone's told me that the Ravens are going to be phenomenal and then something happens one way or the other.
1: Yeah.
0: You know what I mean? Like something last year they were hit with a lot of injuries and like you said, their defense wasn't good. But then I don't trust the Bengals. I just don't trust them either. So it's like, I'm damned if I do, I'm damned if I don't. I'm not rolling with the Steelers, and you know I'm not rolling with the Browns, no disrespect, but it's just
1: I'm not rolling with them either.
0: It's just not reality.
1: No, not at all.
0: I'm just, I don't trust the Bengals, but I... All right, reluctantly, I'm going to go with the Ravens.
1: That's where I'm at. I don't trust the Bengals to be healthy, and then the Steelers. It's just tough with Aaron Rodgers being, his last year. I don't believe in him, so I got to go with the Ravens.
0: All right, I'll do that as well. Look, the team that's going to represent the Super Bowl will not, for me, come out of the AFC North. Let's just put it like that. AFC South, the Houston Texans, the Jaguars, the Colts, the Titans, Texans plus 106, Jags at plus 235, Colts plus 430, Titans plus 820, according to DraftKings. Where you at? It's easy for me. It's easy for me.
1: Yeah, go ahead.
0: And I don't like to go with the favorites on every one of them, but this one's a no-brainer. I think the Texans are that good. I think their defense is going to be that good, and C.J. Stroud's got to show up to the party and make sure he doesn't ruin the party.
1: Yeah, their defense is that good. That's my hesitancy is that, you know, C.J. Stroud had a tough end to the season, but that was last year. I'm going to roll with the Texans. You talk me into it.
0: There you go. There you go. And then there's the AFC West. The Chiefs at plus 170, they're the favorites. Everyone believes Patrick Mahomes is going to be back to the old Patrick Mahomes immediately. Chargers plus 190, the Broncos who won the division a year ago at plus 210, and then the Raiders at plus 2000. So I think that we could both conveniently say we're not rolling with the Raiders.
1: Yeah, yeah. Hey, fair exchange ain't no robbery.
0: Exactly,
1: right?
0: Exactly.
1: Let's know where our teams are.
0: Let's keep it a buck, man. Let's keep it a buck. So I don't trust Patrick Mahomes to be back to Patrick Mahomes immediately. Everyone's just immediately thinking that he's going to be that guy. I don't trust that. I also don't trust what's going to happen in L.A. with the Chargers, right? Mm-hmm. You got to show me. It's like the Lions, right? Remember when the Lions, I was like, nope, I'm not going to that party yet. I'm not going. And I was the last man standing at that party. I was the last one to get there, which meant I was, you know, in the best version of myself. I understood what was going on. I didn't have any kind of outside forces working with me, and I realized, the Lions are pretty good. That's what the Chargers are going to have to do for me. I'm just going to go with the Broncos, man, at plus 210. I think that the Broncos in that defense, just like I went with the Texans defense, I think the Broncos defense is that good.
1: Hey, we're on the same page for the last two. There's no way I'm picking the Chargers. The Chiefs, like, I believe in them, but I still want to see how they come back and what Pat Mahomes is able to do. I know the Broncos defense is a top 2-3 defense in the NFL, and Bo Nix is good enough to not lose the game for him. You know, they actually could have represented the AFC in the Super Bowl if Nix didn't get hurt, when he did. So I like the Broncos as well.
0: So with the AFC division winners, did we pick the same ones, the Bills, the Ravens, the Texans, and Chiefs?
1: We picked the same ones.
0: Yeah we did. Okay, there you go. So what are we going to do when it comes to who's representing Super Bowl 61, which is ESPN Super Bowl being played at SoFi Stadium on Valentine's Day? I'm going to go with what I've been rocking with for a while now. I went with them last year to represent in the Super Bowl, and they didn't make it there because, well, C.J. Stroud threw it away. Mm-hmm. I got the Texans. Plus 870, okay. I got the Texans.
1: Give me the Ravens. Ooh. I got it. Yeah, give me the Ravens. We know when Lamar Jackson has a new offensive coordinator, which he does. His former offensive coordinator is the head coach with the Browns right now, and Todd Monken. He wins an MVP every time he has a new offensive coordinator. So if he does that, and Jesse Minter puts an emphasis on defense and brings that team back to the team we've always known it to be, I think the Ravens can get to the Super Bowl.
0: Well, for the Texans, it'd be what, the first time they make it to the AFC Championship game since they've been the Houston Texans, and obviously be the first time making it to the big game. And the Baltimore Ravens, we've been hearing about it for a while. We've been hearing about it that they're going to get there. And look, for Lamar, it's not about regular season success now. It's all about the postseason. So there you go. You got Baltimore representing the big game. I've got the Houston Texans. And right now, currently, we're at the 2-minute warning between the Patriots and the Seahawks, with Seattle at 13-10, and New England has the ball. He's Emmett Golden. I'm Q Myers. I said the Texans will finally get to the big game. Well, this team on the diamond finally had a grand slam. That's next on ESPN Radio on the all-new ESPN app.
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0: 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As this game winds down, it's time to take it to the diamond.
1: The Major League Baseball stories of the day that you need to know.
2: There's one. There's two. Can they get three? It's a triple play.
1: This is Game Night's Triple Play.
0: So, Emmett, it's not necessarily a triple play for the New York Yankees, but it is something that they haven't done all season long in the bottom of the third.
3: That highlight courtesy of the Yes Network, the Yankees beat the Rockies 6-1.
0: That's wild, right? You don't think about as many right. home runs that are hit. That is the first grand slam that was hit by the Yankees all season long. Now, again, Aaron Judge has been out for a long time, so you'd expect. But still, I would think someone there in the Bronx would have hit right. one out, right?
3: Yeah, there's guys in Major League Baseball that aren't power hitters that hit grand slams once in a while. So it's very surprising that the Yankees hadn't done it yet.
0: Second youngest in Yankees history with a grand slam, only behind Mickey Mantle. That's pretty good company right there. And Lombard Jr.'s grand slam was the team's first of the season. The Brew Crew are the only remaining team without one, which is also surprising. As many runs as they score.
3: Yeah. Yeah, I guess they don't do it with one swing. They do it with a couple more.
0: Apparently. Speaking of the Brew Crew, they took on the Cubs. How did this one play out?
4: Here's the pitch to Contreras. That's driven to left. This one's got a shot. If it stays fair, it is fair. William Contreras tucks it inside the foul pole for a two-run shot. The Brewers have scored a touchdown.
3: 620 WTMJ on the call. The Brewers beat the Cubs. It feels like they play each other every night. 8-6.
0: Yeah, man, I've been watching this series the last couple nights, and the Brewers got the clean sweep over them.
3: Mm-hmm.
0: And this was a lot of fun. And really, this one, the Cubs, I got to give them credit. They came back. The first two games were 4-3, 4-3. And then this one, all of a sudden, the Brew Crew was putting up all these runs. I'm like, wait, hold on. What happened to the Cubbies? And so, you know, that's a fun series right there between those two teams. And, of course, PCA is so much fun to watch. And that's my new favorite player in Major League Baseball. So you know I'm locked in on the Cubbies now.
3: Yeah, that's your team now.
0: That's my new team.
3: That's your role.
0: Well, it's not my team. That's my player. That's my player. All right? So he's got Ricky Henderson tendencies, so that's why he is my guy. But as far as the Brew Crew, second sweep of the Cubs this season, first time sweeping the Cubs multiple times in the season since 2021. Jackson Churio, 3-for-5. He's had a hell of a series. Three for five and a home run, 2 RBI, third straight multi-RBI game, tied for the longest streak of his career. There you go. That's a hell of a series.
3: Yeah, it is. Yeah. And, you know, just keep it going. I like the Brewers. Brewers a lot. Think about, I think we did with the Dodgers what we're doing with the Rams. Like, they'll just go win another World Series, you know, because they had the most talent and most money and all this. Like, they'll just win it. Which, listen, I'm not doubting the Dodgers, but the Brewers, they got something else in mind.
0: Yeah, for the Cubs, though, that's their fourth straight loss. Longest losing streak since a season-long 10-game losing streak back in May. And swept for the third time this season are the Cubs. Two have come against the Brewers. So, again, nice back and forth between those two teams. I really do like that, the Brewers and the Cubbies doing a little game night triple play here on Game Night on ESPN Radio and the all-new ESPN app. A lot of runs scored in the Phillies and the Astros.
4: The right-hander's pitch. Swung on. Hit deep. Right field. It is gone. Kyle Schwarber with his 10th career grand slam. Home run number 44 of the season. It is 11-6 Phillies.
3: Sports Radio 94 WIP on the call right there. The Phillies 11, the Astros 7.
0: Look, there's another grand slam. Yeah. Right? Yeah. Another Grand Slam for Schwarber. That's his 10th career Grand Slam. First one this season. But, I mean, just wild again to think that the Yankees and the Brewers, the only two that didn't have Grand Slams, the Yankees have one and the Brewers still do not. But Schwarber, 6th Grand Slam as a member of the Phillies, tying him for 3rd most in franchise history. The 8th win this season after trailing by 4 plus runs for the Phillies, breaking a tie with the Padres for most such wins in MLB this season. And, again, Schwarber just doing some big things. He's been doing big things all season long, and the Phillies get the victory. One more that was big-time scoring. Like, runs, if you wanted runs, this one gave you runs. How about the Mets and the Marlins? This will happen in the top of the 7th.
4: Here's Francisco Lindor with runners at the corners. First pitch, swing, and a fly ball down the line in right. Casey over. It is gone! Into the first row in right field, Francisco Lindor, a 3-run home run. And the Mets have a 14-8 lead in the 7th inning.
3: 880 ESPN New York on the call there. The Mets and the Marlins might score more runs, more points than the Patriots and the Seahawks.
0: Yeah.
3: Right now, Mets 15, Marlins 14.
0: Yeah, man, that's one of those, and I've been saying it for a while now. There's so many runs being scored. Many games that we see all these runs score. Whenever I see one that's like 2-1 or 1-0, I'm like, whoa, what happened there? Where's the rest of the team? Did they not show up tonight? But, big time performance right there between both programs, the Mets and the Marlins. 15-14, New York gets the victory. One more. This was a close one. Mama Q's Giants going up against the Cardinals. Here we go in the bottom of the 8th.
5: Shea Whitcomb, the hitter. He swings at the first pitch. Drives one to center field. Church back. It is off the wall. Lee around third. He'll score. Whitcomb into second. 7-6 Giants. Shea Whitcomb, who had the walk-off hit two nights ago, blasts one off the center field wall.
3: Highlight courtesy of KNBR. The Giants get the win over the Cardinals 7-6.
0: There it is right there. Again, the Giants had two wins in the previous 50 seasons combined when trailing plus by 5-plus runs in the 8th inning or later in 89 and 85. They found a way to get the victory, and the Cardinals' first loss after leading by 5-plus runs in the 8th inning or later since July 20th of 2021. Monday night football is not Monday night football. It's Wednesday night football is going on. Hey, look, I'm not in midseason form yet either.
3: Hey,
0: it's the first game of the season.
3: Are.
0: Let's get a quick update.
1: NFL update.
0: All right, so how I have it, Emmett, and maybe you have it a little bit different, about, what, 30 seconds left to go on this one?
3: Yeah, 32
0: New England,
3: seconds. Yeah.
0: New England's driving, and Drake May just got sacked at Seattle 28 for a 7-yard loss. So there you go. This is a really exciting game down the stretch, man. This looks like New England. They look like they were in their bag on this final drive here and didn't know what was going to happen. Still don't know what's going to happen. There's still some time left in this one, but New England's driving. They're on a 14-play drive, covering 57 yards so far, 5 minutes and 18 seconds off the clock, literally going down to the wire.
3: The Seahawks can't get off the field.
0: Well, no kidding.
3: Yeah, during this, there was a 4th and 9
0: yep.
3: that the Patriots converted. There was a 3rd and 1 where Drake May went on a bootleg and the outside linebacker didn't keep contained and he picked up the first down. This Seahawks defense is great, but they've been very prevent, if you know.
0: Right.
3: Very prevent type defense. And what they say when you play to prevent, you prevent yourself from winning.
0: Yeah, for this one, the Seahawks didn't score their first points until a field goal with 3:13 left in the third quarter. Longest all time into a season that a reigning Super Bowl champion went without scoring. So, yeah, man, this is.
3: Yeah, that's the ball game. That's the ball game. Interception, 3rd interception of the night for Drake May. Threw a pick in the end zone.
0: Well,
3: pick in the end zone.
0: Hey, you know what? That's you get down how you live is what you always say, right?
3: Yep.
0: Well, that's exactly what the Seahawks did. They got down how they live. They couldn't get off the field, like you mentioned. New England was on a 15-play drive. Yeah. They looked like they were rolling. It didn't look like they were going to be able to stop New England. And they went back to that well. Seemed like a little too many times. Mac Hollins as their target on this one. It felt like they targeted him about 3 or 4 times on that drive. And that final one, Job just makes a really good play. right? Yeah. And that's what Seattle's known for, right? Is their defense. That's how they butter their bread, and they buttered it well in this one.
3: Three picks yep. by Drake May. Three picks, and this is what we talked about.
0: Yeah.
3: You usually take a step back, you know, after, and it's just one game. It's not the end of the world. I don't want to imply that that's what I'm saying. It's just that a guy that was right in the running for an MVP had an opportunity to do what an MVP quarterback does, go down the field with seconds left and win the game or tie it, and he throws a pick in the end zone.
0: How much credit are we going to give Drew Locke, right? I mean, this guy comes in after Sam Darnold goes down in the first drive, and as you mentioned, Drake May throws three interceptions. How many turnovers did Seattle have?
3: Zero.
0: Zero. Yeah. Drew Locke, backup quarterback. Kirk Morrison always tells me, you never know when your opportunity is going to arrive. You never know when it's going to be your turn, so you got to be ready. I thought, you know, Drew Locke entered the game, wasn't quite ready to be the guy, but you mentioned it. He looked a lot better, looked a lot more comfortable coming out of the locker room at halftime.
3: Yeah, I mean, in the second half, he seemed to settle down, and now he's got a dub tonight.
0: He's got a dub, and Seattle's got a dub 13-10 over New England. The first game of the 2026 season is in the books. 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
12: Game one in the NFL is in the books. The Seattle Seahawks beat the New England Patriots 13-10. Drew Lock came in for Sam Darnold after the first drive. Darnold hurt his hip, was out for the rest of the game, and Drew Lock came in 16-22, 187 yards and a touchdown, no interceptions. On the other side, Drake May tonight, 23-33 for 178 yards, one touchdown, three interceptions, including one in the end zone with about 20 seconds left in the game. The Patriots didn't evade the injury bug as A.J. Brown left in the third quarter with an ankle injury. Also in the NFL, Las Vegas Raiders tight end Brock Bowers is expected to miss the start of the season. The All-Pro underwent a meniscus trim Tuesday in Dallas and is expected to miss one or two games. Bowers, reportedly suffered an injury during training camp with the issue diagnosed last week. Also in the NFL, down in Minnesota or up in Minnesota, depending on where you live, J.J. McCarthy will open up the season as the Vikings' third-string quarterback. Coach Kevin O'Connell confirmed that Kyler Murray will start Sunday's opener against Green Bay, with Carson Wentz serving as the backup. McCarthy was the 10th overall pick in 2024, lost his starting job in training camp. Let's take a look at some scores in Major League Baseball. We saw the Angels beat the Red Sox 6-4. Tonight, the Yankees beat the Rockies 6-1, and the Tampa Bay Rays defeated the Braves 7-2. Coming up, more reaction to tonight's game on Game Night with Q Myers and myself, Emmett Golden.

0: tonight. He has been an absolute thorn in Drake May's behind. And that time, the second pick of the night for the Seattle defense.
1: The Seattle defense will go on to pick off Drake May three times, including one in the end zone that sealed the deal on the 13-10 victory that highlight courtesy of Seattle Sports 710 AM. It's game night here on ESPN Radio, the all-new ESPN app, SiriusXM Channel 80, and TuneIn. 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He's Emmett Golden. I'm Q Myers. And Emmett, it's just that simple. Yeah. Sometimes the game doesn't have to be overcomplicated. The Patriots, for the most part, in the first half of the game, I know at halftime they only led 7-0. But it felt like the Patriots were getting some momentum. Felt like the Seahawks really couldn't find their way, couldn't find their footing. Oh, by the way, they lost their starting quarterback on the first drive. Mm-hmm. So they had a lot going against them. Coming out in the second half, it was a different ball game. That Seattle defense got ratcheted up. Those three interceptions that Drake May threw, where Drew Lock, who's the second string quarterback for Seattle, did not throw any and had a touchdown pass. Honestly, in my opinion, difference in the game. You don't turn the ball over, you turn the rock over three times, you lose.
2: And what, protect the ball, right? You win the game in the trenches, defense wins. Like, these cliches are true. That's why we say them so much. I was really impressed with Drew Lock in the first half. You could tell that offensively anyway, that Seattle was just kind of stuck.
1: Yep.
2: You know, with Darnold going down. Look, Darnold helped them win a Super Bowl last year, and I know they felt like he could do that again, and we'll find out as the night goes on into tomorrow exactly how severe his hip injury is. But Drew went in there, and you could tell he wasn't ready. And I know his job is to be ready, but it sometimes is easier said than done. But they went in at halftime, they made some adjustments, and then they looked like a different offense. Again, no juggernaut. It's the first game of the year. They only scored 13 points. You know, I'd take the under on a lot of these games, you know, in the first week, because there's going to be some flimsy football out there. But ultimately, the Seahawks made the right adjustments, got it done, had a fourth quarter where they scored 10 points, and that was the difference.
1: You know, and the thing about it with Drew Lock, and look, he was 16 for 22, 187 yards, a touchdown, no turnovers, more importantly. Remember, they have a new OC in Seattle. Yeah. Brian Flory, he's never been an OC before. He was a tight ends coach in San Francisco. So not only did they have a new OC to start out the season, then they lose the starting quarterback in the first drive, and then you have the backup quarterback looking a little shaky at first. And the good thing for Seattle is Drew Lock has had starting experience.
2: Yeah.
1: Right? So I feel like some of that experience that he had kicked in the second half. Fleury probably felt a little bit more comfortable. And ultimately, again, going back to that Seattle defense, if you make plays, if you give the team, you know, the ball with the shorter field, you have an opportunity to make some things happen. And so I thought that was such a huge key for Seattle finding a way to win this game as they scored 13 points in the second half.
2: Yeah. Sometimes you just got to tread water until you figure it out. And when you have a defense that's as good as Seattle's, is your offense can take a moment to figure it out. And that's what we saw. And when you have three takeaways, 9 times out of 10, you're going to win the game. Very rarely do you lose a game when you get three interceptions, three fumbles, whatever the case may be. And even though that defense looked shaky on that last drive, what was it, 15 plays?
1: But they made the play when they had to.
2: Right. And there were plays 4th and 9.
1: Right.
2: You know, the Patriots converted that. That's when I started to go, we're about to see Drake May go down and win this thing. You know, and throw a touchdown pass. But not so fast, my friend. It was a pick, and Seattle gets the dub.
1: Couple big injuries in this game. You saw A.J. Brown leave for the Patriots with an ankle injury. He went to get x-rays, and obviously Sam Darnold left after the first drive with a hip injury, and he went and got x-rays off-site. According to head coach Mike Vrabel, no update yet on A.J. Brown. So, like you said, we'll wait and see. But that's obviously a big injury for Drake May and the Patriots, because you would assume on that last drive, A.J. Brown's there. They're not targeting Mac Hollins. No disrespect, but they're not targeting Mac Hollins as much as they were.
2: No, they're not. But this is why we play him, right? This is why we play those games. How about the big night for JSN? You know, we've been talking about the defense and giving love, to Drew Locke, who deserves it for coming in. The Seattle Seahawks had 200 yards passing. JSN had 122 of those.
3: Right.
2: You know, and the only touchdown, that they scored tonight, they kicked two field goals, to get the other 6 points. So, that was in JSN. He's the number one receiver.
3: Yeah,
2: you know what I'm saying?
3: Yeah.
2: He's that wide receiver one that everybody's looking to have. He kind of proved it last year, and I think this year he got off to a great start as well.
1: Yeah, I mean, 61% of the Seahawks receiving yards were Jackson Smith and Jigba, right?
2: Mm-hmm.
1: The 122
2: right.
1: out of the 200 receiving yards, and that's because Sister Sledge gave me that number. I'm not a mathematician.
2: So you didn't just come up with that yourself?
1: No, not even going to try to front like that. But I will tell you, last season, 44% of the Seahawks receiving yards in 2025 went to JSN. So picking up where he left off.
2: Mm-hmm.
1: As you should. If you have an alpha, if you have a guy like that, you're supposed to use him. That's why the Patriots went out and got A.J. Brown. So they can have an alpha like that.
2: And then A.J. Brown, who had 3 catches for 26 yards before he left the game, he was active in 3 of those catches. They had, you know, they were some big catches, you know, to move the chains, to get first downs. So I was disappointed that he left because I want to see what that offense looks like with him as the number one receiver. But I hope he's all right. No update from Mike Vrabel on A.J. Brown. Says he has no update yet. So I'm sure in New England they're kind of holding their breath right now. And in Seattle, too, because we see it every year.
1: Right.
2: We see every year early on in the season some big names end up being lost for the rest of the season. Certainly hope that's not the case for these two.
1: Yeah, matter of fact, we'll be hearing from the Patriots, Mike Vrabel, coming up, you know, probably about 5-6 minutes from now here on Game Night on ESPN Radio. And I'm sure he'll be talking about Drake May, first career game with 3 picks. Matter of fact, if you're going back to the last 2 games, you know, the Super Bowl in this game, he's had 5 interceptions in 2 games, right?
2: Mm-hmm.
1: And had 10 in the previous 20 games. So all of a sudden turnovers are becoming a thing. And again, that's the reason why they went out and got A.J. Brown, so they can have a really good top-notch wide receiver that he could throw the ball to. So he's not, you know, prone to throw the, you know, to turn the ball over and have those type of situations. And I don't think it was any big surprise that all 3 of Drake May's interceptions came in the fourth quarter.
2: Yeah, that's a terrible time to throw them, Jack.
1: Yeah.
2: You know what I'm saying?
1: Mm-hmm.
2: It's a terrible time, to throw them. And I, you know, I don't want to overreact.
1: No, of course. Game one. One game.
2: I don't want to.
1: Look, the Patriots lost last year week one as well.
2: Right.
1: They let the Raiders go into Foxborough and get a dub. The Raiders only won 2 more games after that. The Patriots play in the Super Bowl, so do with that as you may.
2: Patriots only lost 2 more games after that, right?
1: Right.
2: Something like that.
1: Exactly.
2: So, so don't want to overreact. It's a tough way to start the season. You know, if you lose the game 13-10 and you don't turn it over, you just go, man, it was tough out there, you know. But when you throw 3 picks, and that last one, I mean, I guess he thought he was open, but I clearly saw, you had a DB ready to undercut and get that. There was also a safety behind him in the end zone.
1: Mm-hmm.
2: So,
1: Yeah,
2: that I got to make a play, which in reality, you really didn't. You were in field goal range.
1: Mm-hmm.
2: You could live to fight another day, kick a field goal, go into overtime. But it is the first game of the year. No one's in peak mode right now.
1: No, and look, I don't think there was any coincidence that all 3 of Drake May's interceptions came on throws that were 15-plus air yards, right? I mean, when you look at his completions, he completed 23 out of 33 passes, but he only threw for 178 yards.
2: Mm-hmm.
1: That's an average of 5.4 yards per reception, which isn't good.
2: No, that's dink and dunk about as much as you can go. And his longest pass on the night was 19 yards to Mac Hollins.
1: Right. Again, there's that name again, Mac Hollins, right?
2: Yeah.
1: Again, no disrespect, but Mac Hollins is a super, super special teamer who has turned into a reliable, maybe number 3 wide receiver, right? I would think number 3, maybe he's number 2, but he ain't number 1.
2: No. I mean, Hunter Henry might even end up, I know he's not a receiver.
1: Right.
2: He might even end up being the second, option. But, you know, with AJ going out this game, other guys had to step up. Mac Hollins was, you know, really the biggest threat in the passing game for him, Ramondre Stevens out of the backfield at 5 receptions for 44 yards as well.
1: You know, the thing about Mac Hollins, though, because he spent some time here with the Raiders, he is that guy that even though you don't look at him as, you know, some top fight wide receiver or whatever, he's just like, hey, I'm out here. I'm available. He'll do anything you ask him to do. He'll do it. Now, after the game, he'll walk around with no shoes on. He'll do his own thing. But he's always making himself available. Yeah, he's always making himself available. So I don't want to make it sound like he's not a player. He's just not what they need as their number one target. And that's why they went out and made the move for AJ Brown. And unfortunately, he goes out with the ankle injury and we don't have an update on him as he did go and get x-rays. But we do want to hear from the Patriot head coach, Mike Vrabel. We'll do that next. He's Emmett Golden. I'm Q Myers. It's game night here on ESPN Radio on the all new ESPN app.
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23: Two receivers left. Shotgun snap to Lane. He's looking right. He's pressured off balance, throw to the right, and he throws an interception in the end zone. What was he thinking? Ball picked off on the right side of the end zone. Seattle has it with a touchback.
24: You did the thing you don't do. You did the thing you don't do. You should have learned from the previous two.
1: That That was the third and final interception that Drake May threw. Sealed the deal in the Seattle Seahawks victory, 13-10. 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It's game night on ESPN Radio, the all-new ESPN app, SiriusXM Channel 80, and tune in. 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He's Emmett Golden. I'm Q Myers. And Emmett, to their point, you take the points. You were already in range to get the points. You're going to tie the game. You have an opportunity to do that. Yes, you want to score a touchdown and win, but you got to protect the points. We're here for Mike Vrabel in a hot second on that, but I did want to pass this along when it comes to Sam Darnold and his injury. Seahawks head coach Mike McDonald said good news on Sam Darnold, but he didn't provide any more information. And from ESPN's Adam Schefter, he said sources, Seahawks quarterback Sam Darnold has been at Harborview Medical Center in Seattle undergoing a CT scan on his hip. The initial test was encouraging but inconclusive, and Darnold now is scheduled to undergo an MRI on Thursday. So there is that. Ruled out a fracture. Okay, so they ruled out a fracture. That's good. That's very positive news.
2: Yeah, that is good. There is a labrum in your hip. And that would be the next thing that I would be concerned about.
1: It's Dr. E right there.
2: No, my son missed his freshman year in college with a labrum injury to his hip. So, and it was kind of on a play like that going down to the ground. So, keep an eye out, but it's good to know no bones are broken.
1: Yeah, exactly. So again, from Mike McDonald, good news on Sam Darnold, but didn't provide any more updates. I'm sure Mike Vrabel is going to talk about those three interceptions that Drake May, his quarterback, threw, especially that last one that cost them the game as they lose 13-10. Versus Seattle Seahawks. Let's go back to Seattle and hear from the Patriots head coach.
0: You know, we didn't win the football game in the fourth, you know, I mean, the second half. And, you know, that's really when you have to win these games in this league is finding a way to, you know, make some plays in the second half in critical situations. We didn't do that. And, you know, whether you know, we can't turn the ball over and we have to create more turnovers. Again, it's a broken record. You know, we gotta have a chance. We gotta be great in that situation. You know, we got the field goal. You know, offense did a great job of battling back and fourth down conversion and putting ourselves in a position. And again, we want to be aggressive and just not reckless. And you know, they did a nice job and made a play. But there's a lot of fight in there. There's a lot of good things, and there's going to be a few things that we have to eliminate that get you beat in this league. So. Great test, great challenge. I thought we did some things really well. We got off to a great start. We got some stops defensively. We handled the environment enough. You know, it was unfortunate, you know, back there on the punt team. And, you know, we had maybe one other false start. But, you know, all in all, for the first week on the road here at this place, that we handled the environment pretty well.
11: What was your message for the game?
0: It's just a long season. You know what I mean? Like, we're going to hold our head up high and, you know, we have nothing but the utmost confidence in him and everybody on this football team, and he's going to make a lot of plays for us. And
12: like that final drive, you had lengthy drive for a couple fourth down conversions. Is that a case there of just Drake maybe trying to do too much or not throw it away hard enough in that situation where you can get the field goal?
0: Well, I mean, we're trying to be aggressive and obviously win the football game, but not reckless. And, you know, again, you don't get any do-overs, but we'll have to learn from it and, you know, stick together. Mm-hmm. Never just about one guy. I think everybody knows that by now.
11: How's AJ doing?
0: I don't have any update yet. Wasn't able to return, obviously.
12: Mike, up 10-0 with the ball with 9 minutes left in the third. Do you think if you would have ended every possession with a kick, like you guys were in a good spot at that time?
0: I mean, I think you're just trying to, you know, if we could kick them, we would have gotten in position. I think that, you know, that's probably fair to say. I just don't know if, you know, you're going to be able to end every possession in a kick. And, you know, I mean, if you did that in 10 possessions, you'd have 30 points. I don't know how realistic that is for the entire game. So, you mean like being able to punt the football? I don't know. You know, I mean, you were going to have to score, you know. But I felt like our defense responded. You know, I mean, you can't throw three interceptions. You know, Drake knows that. You know, we put ourselves in some long yardage situations on the one, you know, that we probably forced. And I think the guy made a great play on the last one.
12: Did you really look at why Smith and Jigba was left so open on some of the big plays there?
0: on the fourth down. Yeah, I mean, I was selling out on the run and had missed tackle. And, you know, I mean, again, if they gain 6 yards, it's a first down. You just can't gain 50. So, you know, that's a, you know, I mean, you got to be able to stop them, you know, like we did on third down, and then, you know, be able to get them on the ground if they throw that on fourth down.
12: What did Seattle do to make it so hard to establish the run?
0: They're number two in the league in run defense last year, so I'm sure they probably picked up where they left off. I thought we had some decent runs. Again, not necessarily good enough, but I thought we had some positive runs. And had a few negative ones. I thought we protected well enough. I thought we stayed balanced enough to be able to do that and move the pocket a little bit. So a great challenge out of here. I'm disappointed. But, you know, I said we never accept losing, but we have to embrace being able to move on and improve. And we know how long the season is.
2: That's Patriots head coach Mike Vrabel after the 13-10 loss to the Seattle Seahawks. And, yeah, I think Mike's handling that right. It's not the end of the world. This is a really good defense, by the way. You know, they're tough against the run and they'll turn you over. And you know that if you do that, you're going to have a tough time winning. There's a difference between being aggressive and being reckless. And we heard Vrabel talk about that. You want to be aggressive, but you don't want to be reckless. They had an opportunity to kick a field goal.
3: Yeah.
2: You know, if Drake throws that ball out of the back of the end zone, they're probably still playing right now.
4: Yeah. They got to protect the points. You can't, you know, throw away your points when you have a chance to tie it. Now, if you were down by six or you're, you know, and you had to get a touchdown, that's one thing, but you weren't in the position where you had to get a touchdown. You would like a touchdown, absolutely. Mm-hmm. You just got to be smarter than that. And, you know, already having two interceptions in the fourth quarter, you definitely can't afford a third one. But, you know, as a young quarterback trying to make a play, trying to, you know, just will his team to victory, and it just wasn't meant to be. And look, Seattle was in a position. Now, I know that they were up against their own goal line, but they're in a position that they want to be in. They want to have their defense be able to chance to close games out, and that's what happened.
2: Yeah. Yeah, after giving up 15 plays, it wasn't pretty at the end. No. I was over here like, hey, what happened to the Seattle defense? They've been so good in the second half, and it had the momentum. And you know how strong momentum is in sports, both ways.
4: Yep.
2: You know, positive momentum is a powerful force. Negative momentum is as well, and there was a lot of positive momentum going fourth and nine, converting that, third and one, converting that, and it felt like, oh, okay. This is going to end in a spectacular drive. Drake May last year, you know, 2 years ago, last year, whatever, so close to winning the MVP. He's going to kind of, you know, be the first to make an MVP statement. Not so fast, my friend. It didn't work out like that, but entertaining game, albeit slow.
4: No, there's no doubt about that. Our good friend Jasper hit us up at ESPN Radio, at eGoldie80, at your boy Q254, and said, I've been saying the entire offseason, Drake May is overrated. He benefited from a weak schedule last year and got exposed in a playoff. Hope A.J. Brown's okay. If he is, he's going to find out. The grass isn't always greener. Fly, Eagles, fly.
2: Okay. All right. I believe, be careful what you ask for. You just might get it. You know, I don't wish it on anybody, but I do believe that, and hopefully A.J. Brown's okay.
4: Right.
2: I
4: want everybody to be healthy.
2: Yeah, I want to see the best of the best on the field at all times. I don't want to see anybody get hurt. You know, but A.J. wanted to get up out of Philly. He got up out of Philly and, you know, obviously couldn't finish the game due to an ankle injury, but hopefully he'll be back and be able to play next week or sometime soon.
4: You know, the thing is, I think Drake May's a really good quarterback. 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
12: The NFL season got underway tonight with a rematch of the Super Bowl in the Seattle Seahawks. They won this one too, 13-10 over the New England Patriots. Sam Darnold left the game after the first drive with a hip injury. Seahawks coach Mike McDonald says they could rule out a fracture, but still more tests on Sam Darnold. Drew Lock came in with 16-22 for 187 yards and a touchdown to help the Seahawks get the victory. On the other side, the Patriots and Drake May. May was 23-33 for 178 yards, threw a touchdown, but three interceptions and a very costly one at the end of the game in the end zone as the Patriots went down looking to tie or win the game. A.J. Brown left this game in the third quarter with an apparent ankle injury. No update, but he was seen wearing a boot on his right foot. Let's take a look at some other news in the NFL. The Las Vegas Raiders tight end Brock Bowers is expected to miss the start of the season. The All-Pro underwent a meniscus trim Tuesday in Dallas and is expected to miss one or two games. Bowers reportedly suffered the injury during training camp with an issue that was diagnosed last week. Also, J.J. McCarthy will open the season as the Vikings' third-string quarterback. Kevin O'Connell confirmed that Kyler Murray will be the starter and Carson Wentz will serve as the backup. Let's take a look at scores around Major League Baseball. Earlier tonight, the Orioles beat the Guardians 9-5, and the Tigers beat the Twins 7-2. More of game night straight ahead.
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15: Drew throws, ball is caught. Guess who? JSN breaks the tackle. 30, 25, 20. Who's the goal? He is. Touchdown! Seahawks! JSN on a quick turn in. Takes it 45.

0: He looks to the end zone. Now he looks to throw it up for grabs. He does. It's intercepted. Did he keep his toes in? Did he keep his toes in? He did. It's intercepted in the end zone. Holy catfish. The third pick of the night by the Seahawks.
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2: Two huge plays right there that helped the Seattle Seahawks and sealed the deal for the Seattle Seahawks in this game versus New England Patriots 13-10. 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I'm Q Myers. 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Emmett, it's just really good to be talking about an NFL game matters, a real game, first game of the season. The one thing you don't want to hear about is, and you don't want to see, is injuries. Unfortunately, for both sides, both teams, the Seahawks and the Patriots, we saw injuries to big time players. Sam Darnold for the Seahawks, the starting quarterback, goes out after the first drive, and AJ Brown goes out later with the ankle injury. And of course, we don't have updates really on either one of those. But this was what Mike McDonald, the Seahawks head coach, had to say about Sam Darnold following the game.
3: And with Sam, we got some great news back. It's to say it's good news right now. So it's, I know, still, just, you know, our thoughts and prayers with Sam. We love him. At this point, we were able to rule out a fracture. So there's some more tests to be done. And so that's what I'm saying when it's positive. So, but I know it's we're still working through all that. But right now, I think fracture's out, which is great news.
4: Yeah, if it's a fracture, that's the year. You know, you know, they may be able, if there's an issue with his labrum, you may be able to get through that, a little bit. But if he had a fractured hip, then he's done for the season. So, they'll obviously figure out what exactly the injury is because he wasn't moving very well, after that first drive, man, the first drive of the game, you just raised your banner. You're all fired up. 12s are going crazy. Everybody's, and then that's it. Your quarterback, your Super Bowl winning quarterback, is done for the game. And you can tell it took the Seahawks a while to overcome that.
2: Yeah, there's no doubt. And that's just the reality of it. That's what the NFL is, right? We always talk about the next man up. And I always say, yeah, the next man up isn't as good as that man or he would be that guy. But Drew Lock had to be that next man up.
4: Yeah.
2: You know, you lose Sam Darnold after the first drive. I'm sure Drew Lock did not have on his bingo card, I'll be in after the first drive.
4: Right. Right. And he did his job.
2: Right.
4: Right. He's in the NFL as a backup quarterback and he did exactly what a backup quarterback's supposed to do.
2: You know, and to take it a step further, we're watching the game before the game, before the show, Game Night on ESPN Radio and all new ESPN app. We see Sam Darnold kind of limp off and I'm like, he's all right.
4: Mm-hmm.
2: I mean, that's what I initially thought. Like, oh, he's going to be okay. He just, you know, he got sacked. He just fell wrong. He's fine.
4: Right.
2: No big deal. Next thing we know, he's ruled out for the game.
4: Right. Pretty quickly.
2: That's what I'm saying. Yeah, exactly.
4: Pretty quickly too. Mm-hmm. And I was nervous. The same thing with AJ Brown. You know, at first when I saw him grab his ankle, I'm thinking, okay, someone fell on it. But the way he was walking, I'm like, that doesn't look too good. At least he was walking on it. You know, they say he's been seen wearing a boot. And I'm sure there'll be more of an update tomorrow or Friday whenever, they're able to give everyone an update. But yeah, man, two big names, one on each team, lost to injury. And that is the NFL.
2: That is the NFL in a nutshell. Drew Lock came in for Sam Darnold, 16 for 22, 187 yards, a touchdown, no interceptions, and was only sacked one time. So I got to give Drew Lock a lot of credit for what he was able to do. That one touchdown went to JSN, Jackson Smith and Jigba, who had eight catches, 122 yards, and that touchdown went for 45 yards on a fourth down play. Big time performance right there. And following the game, Drew Lock caught up with Scott Van Pelt.
5: You appeared ready to go. What's the mentality when Sam goes down?
6: It's the same thing every week. It's don't know when my number's gonna get called. I've done everything up to this point, from elementary school, middle school, high school, college, to be ready for moments like this. It'd be a shame if I wasn't ready. Prep, prep, prep, be ready, like it's going to be the first drive, which ironically ended up being that tonight. But man, take care of the football. I know what kind of defense we have. I know the weapons we have on offense. Take care of the football, put in these guys' hands, let them make plays, and we'll see what the scoreboard looks like at the end of it.
5: Well, it looks the way everybody in the 12s wanted it to, with you guys coming out on top. But I want to roll the tape back here just to the beginning. because you talk about from elementary school on, but this is a different night. Number one, it's a Wednesday. Number two, they're showing banners, right, and rings, and you all are the reigning champs. No one can take what's yours, but I have to believe it's different in terms of the nerves and the emotions. Am I right about that? Did it feel different in that respect?
6: Yeah, I mean, this place was rocking. The 12s never, they're always ready to go. But I will say, you know, there might have been a freshman like B team on a Wednesday. So there was the kind of familiarity there of playing on a Wednesday. But, no, man, it was different in here. It was different in here tonight. Just the feeling, like you said, the banner, little rematch. They wanted to get after us. We wanted to get after them. It was fun. It was a fun time.
5: On the broadcast on NBC, Chris Collinsworth pointed out on the fourth down that you might get a look with coverage on Jackson Smith and Jigba. And it appeared that's where you're going all along. When you go up to the line of scrimmage and you see 11 out there and there's no one near him, what goes through the mind, Drew?
6: Yeah. If we're talking about the fourth down conversion touchdown, that play, short, flat, short corner, then the arrow. Jax was the third in that. But like you said, there really wasn't anybody on him. They covered the short flat early. And when 11's open, you should probably give him the ball because he can go do things like that.
5: Yeah, now he's outrageous. And you alluded to it earlier as well. That's that defense. Just how do you describe the level of confidence that your side of the ball has when that group, that 11, is on the field?
6: Oh, it's fantastic. Knowing that, in my opinion, you got the best defense in the world on the other side of the ball. One, not only in game days, but two, in practice, going up against those guys all camp. It just makes you better. It makes you better all around. And, yes, three and outs, the penalties, we've got to get that fixed. But, man, the confidence that defense gives us to be able to go out, keep punching, keep playing, know they got our backs is huge.
5: I want to let you get to your guys, but I just, as a final thought, I think, Drew, we've gotten a glimpse into what you all are carrying with you this year with Hard Knocks. And Coach McDonald, I have such appreciation for the straightforward message that I think he always seems to bring. What would you say has been the overall kind of mantra of the group about how you approach this year, understanding that last year and all you've done is done, and now it's a new campaign?
6: Yeah. Yeah, I think we've heard it a couple times, but it's not run it back, it's run it forward. This is a new team. It's about finding out what the 2026 Seahawks are all about. And, man, if tonight has any indication of how tough and resilient this group is, it'd be a really good sign.
4: I think Drew Locke, and that was Drew Locke, quarterback of the Seattle Seahawks there talking to SVP, I think he made a great point. He goes against that defense in practice and in camp.
2: Right.
4: You know how much better that makes you when you have to face another team's defense? Because there aren't a bunch. And I'm not saying the Patriots defense is bad by any means, but it's different with the Seahawks. It's different with the Texans. You know, there are a couple teams that there's just another level that they take it to. And I'm sure that helped Drew out a lot once he realized he got on the field and said, hey, I'm not going against my guys. You know, I actually, am prepared for this because the defense has gotten them prepared throughout camp and everything. So just a great job by Drew tonight. He did his job as the backup quarterback. Come in, don't DTM, don't do too much, and he didn't.
2: No, he didn't. He didn't. And that pass that he had to JSN, Jackson Smith and Jigba, it was a fourth and one. JSN was open. That's probably the most difficult pass to complete. Yeah. The one that you know is right there, right?
4: That's easy.
2: Like, hey, this is pitch and catch. I just got to get it to him and let him do the rest. Now, nobody really knows that JSN is going to take it to the house.
4: Right.
2: But you know that it's a fourth and one and you're going to extend the drive regardless.
4: Yeah.
2: And then to be able to get them to get the ball to him and him make the play and take off and boom, boom, there you are. You're all of a sudden scoring a touchdown on fourth down. That is a game changer.
4: Yeah, it is. You know, and JSN is a game changer. You know, 122 yards receiving on 8 catches. There were only 200 yards receiving in the game for the Seahawks, and he had well over half of that, 15 yards per catch average. He obviously had the 45-yard touchdown that really only went about 2 yards, you know, in the air, and he did the rest on 11 targets. So, look, they knew They needed him. They're going to need him all year long, regardless of who the quarterback is, and he stepped up tonight.
2: Well, Drake May, he was the guy on the other side of things that looked decent early on, but obviously in the fourth quarter threw three interceptions for the Patriots, and that last one sealed the deal, took them, took some points off the board, and gave the game to the Seattle Seahawks as they win 13-10 in the 2026 NFL kickoff game on Wednesday Night Football. Not Thursday Night Football, no, not Monday
4: not
2: Night
4: Monday,
2: Football.
4: Not Sunday Night.
2: Not Sunday Night Football, no, Wednesday Night Football. We'll hear from Drake May. We'll do that next. He's Emmett Golden. I'm Q Myers. 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

0: sideline of the end zone. A sensational play by the Seattle cornerback. And the kneel down in the victory formation. And the Seahawks come from behind, trailing 10-0 to win over the Patriots. A fifth straight regular season win for Seattle over New England. But in the end, a very difficult night for the Patriots.
1: I don't know if it was a sensational play by Seattle or a bad decision by Drake May.
2: Both.
1: But either way, it turned into an interception, sealed the deal for the Seahawks. They win 13-10 over the Patriots. That highlight coming in courtesy of 98.5, the Sports Hub, alongside Emmett Golden. I'm Q Myers. It is game night here on ESPN Radio, the all-new ESPN app, SiriusXM Channel 80, and tune in. 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A couple of injuries to pay attention to coming out of this game. A.J. Brown for the Patriots. No update as of yet. Mike Vrabel said he had no update, and we'll obviously wait to find out what is next. And that was an ankle injury for A.J. Brown. And then Sam Darnold, he left the stadium to get x-rays on a hip. So he had probably x-rays at the stadium, but they decided to send him to the hospital. This is what their head coach, Mike McDonald, had to say about Sam Darnold.
3: And with Sam, we got some great news back. It's, to say it's good news right now. So it's, I know, still just, you know, our thoughts and prayers with Sam. We love him. At this point, we were able to rule out a fracture. So there's some more tests to be done. And, so that's what I'm saying when it's positive. So, but I know it's, we're still working through all that, but right now I think fracture's out, which is great news.
2: Yeah, that is great news, because you don't want to start your season by losing your quarterback for the season.
1: Right.
2: That's, you know, that's tough. And again, we don't exactly know, what's going on, but you know, there's not a fracture, not a broken bone in the hip, because that would have meant this season. So they at least, they dodged that bullet momentarily.
1: Yeah, exactly. I mean, you don't know exactly the severity of it. You know that Drew Locke was able to come in and hold it down and, you know, not turn the ball over, put Seattle in the best position. The defense did the rest. He did have the touchdown pass to JSN. But you don't want to have to depend on your backup quarterback for too long. You want him to be able to play the role of a backup quarterback. And of course, like I said, we'll have to wait and see the later results when it comes to Sam Darnold and exactly what the injury, and if he's going to miss any time, and if he is going to miss any time, how much will it be? Drake May, he didn't get injured, unless you're talking about his ego. His ego might have got a little injured as he threw three interceptions, and that last one was the most costly one, taking points off the board that could at least tie the game for New England. And you said it before, they may still be playing at this stage of the game. But let's go back to Seattle and hear from the Patriots QB.
4: Yeah, I think we had the game under control. You know, I thought we had a good plan to try to just start chipping away and be patient. And, lost patience and costed us. I think it just, you know, decisions that cost us the game, you know, on my part and on my end. And, you know, I vowed to myself to be better and realize it's, you know, it's a long season, but at the same time, you can't have those. You can't have those. And it's unacceptable. And I know that, you're getting back to work. Because, you know, that wasn't, you know, how I play football and how I want to represent, you know, my game and, you know, playing quarterback for Patriots.
5: That final play during the final pass, were you trying to throw the ball away there, or were you trying to get it to
4: Mac? Yeah, it was something where we had a certain protection on, we were cutting and, you know, was trying to, you know, get rid of it and, you know, realize we're, you know, Mac was in back there in the back and didn't put enough on it, you know, to get it out and it was just unacceptable. You know, we get a chance to send it to overtime at the worst. And the only thing you can do is turn the ball over, and that's what I did.
5: The three picks look like you were trying real hard to make a play. Was it maybe something you forced? Did you feel like you forced it when you look back?
4: Well, definitely. I just stopped being patient. You know, I think that's a big thing. We were really good up to the point where I tried to put, you know, force one down the sideline of Romeo, where we were patient and, you know, dumping it off and trying to move the chains. And, you know, we avoided a lot of three and outs. And that was, you know, something we try to, you know, just earn more plays and the explosives come. So, you know, just stopped being patient and, you know, made decisions that, you know, ended up, like I said, that cost us the game.
5: Drake, did you see something change when AJ left the game?
4: I mean, obviously a great player, you know, like AJ, anytime that, you know, the presence in the huddle and the presence that he carries out there. You know, I threw one low to him and, should have, you know, hit him in the chest. So, I gotta, you know, make a better play and make a better, you know, throw for him.
6: Drake, there were a few passes, the last interception, the throw to AJ, the flea flicker, where maybe you didn't get enough air on some of the balls. Was there any sort of reason for that, or?
4: Yeah, I think, you know, the one to AJ, he's wide open. I didn't want to, you know, try to overthrow it on the flea flicker. I think, you know, other than that, I'm just trying to, you know, beat ball placement, you know, ball placement's, you know, key in this league and trying to, you know, make sure that I put it in the right spot, and I didn't.
7: Drake, everyone talks about the environment here and how loud it gets. Do you think that played a factor at all in the game tonight?
4: I thought we did a really good job on communication. You know, I think the penalties, you know, added up a little bit in the second half. But, you know, from there, I thought we really did a good job on the silent count, you know, on the road. You know, those guys up front, you know, blocked their butts off. You know, they really battled hard, and you know, we were in it, and, you know, until the last play. And, like I said, I'm proud of those guys up front, and I know we got, you know, some good football ahead of us.
7: Mike talks a lot about handling adversity. How do you hope to see the group just respond to this early adversity knowing it's
4: okay? You got to stick together, and that, you know, starts with me getting back to work and, you know, having the right intention in practice, and, you know, these guys are here for me. You know, I think they've done a great job of supporting me and have my back, so I got to, you know, earn their trust, and I know I have their trust, but I got to, you know, keep on putting do better football out there. And I think that's it's week one, but at the same time, you know, you can say there's a full season ahead, but you gotta, you know, get this going early, because we gotta get, you know, start on the right foot. And I know, you know, what we had last year, but we got a new season, a new team, and we need to, you know, build that.
5: Drake, were there any things you felt that you did better when it came to some of those Devin Witherspoon blitz looks relative to the Super Bowl, and especially from like a pre-snap process? Did you just feel like you were getting blocked up a little bit better?
4: Yeah, I think you got a better sense for it. I mean, they got us on one of the first third downs, and then, you know, from there, I felt like we tried to have a good plan. You know, they had good coaches over there, good players, and they had some things where they had some flea blitzers, and we were hot a few times, and it's just, you know, on the road, it's hard to get in and out of plays, you know, that you can get into, and there's just plays out there where, you know, I can think of, you know, somewhere I'm just, you know, whether it's a run look or getting out of a run look that, you know, put us behind the chains, and it's, you know, bad football.
2: That's what accountability sounds like. That is Drake May, Patriots quarterback, after the 13-10 loss to the Seahawks. What I love that he said, because I think it is as accurate as anybody has been able to put it into words, and obviously he was the one that did it, said, I just stopped being patient. Because on that 15-play drive, he was extremely patient all the way up to the last throw. He wasn't doing too much. He was matriculating the ball down the field, right? Taking what's given, running the play. This is a boom, hitting it. And he just ran out of patience. And that is 100% what happened. And at least cost him a chance to win the game, because they were right there in field goal range. Would have been a chip shot. And, you know, they'd probably be over now, but they would have won the overtime and had the momentum.
1: First career game with 3 interceptions for Drake May, 5 interceptions in the last 2 games, including playoffs, both for Seahawks, and 10 interceptions in the previous 20 games. So Seattle's kind of got a way of creating turnovers when it comes to Drake May. He had 11 turnovers during the 2025 regular season. He now has 11 turnovers since the 2025 playoffs started, including tonight.
2: Yeah, that's not a good way to end and start. It's kind of CJ Stroud-ish. You know, we'll see what CJ does. But CJ was good for most of the year. Like, he wasn't bad, I don't think. And then got into the playoffs and late in the season, and it just, you know, kind of fell apart. And it feels like, I mean, it was in the Super Bowl, you know what I'm saying, where it started a little bit to get shaky for Drake. And then it obviously a tough night tonight for in the first game of the year.
1: For me, for Drake May, it was the fact that the completions weren't very, very long.
2: Yeah.
1: You know what I mean? They were all dump offs. He averaged 5.4 yards per completion.
2: Yeah, and 19 yards was the longest.
1: Exactly. Yeah. And his interceptions came on throws of 15 plus air yards. Right? Mm-hmm. First Patriots quarterback to have 3 interceptions on throws of 15 plus air yards in the same game over the last 20 seasons. So that's not a good stat. That's the only thing that bothers me. I think that Drake May is a good quarterback, but those numbers right there, the dump-offs and the ones that weren't dump-offs turning into interceptions, that's the concern as far as I'm concerned.
2: Yeah, because to be, you know, an elite quarterback, you got to be able to push the ball downfield, and I'm sure he will. You know, and you know what? If they had A.J. Brown, they would have had more opportunities to push the ball downfield. You know, we got to keep that in mind, and hopefully he's not out too long because I think that kind of hurt.
1: Yeah, well, it hurt him not having A.J. Brown, and the Patriots lose 13-10 to Seattle. We'll hear the Seattle side of things next on ESPN Radio.
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2: First game of the NFL season is in the books. The Seattle Seahawks beat the New England Patriots 13-10. Sam Darnold left this game after the first drive with a hip injury. No fracture is what we're hearing from the Seahawks head coach, but he will have further testing tomorrow. Drew Lock came in relief and went 16-22, 187 yards passing, one touchdown, no interceptions. On the other side, Drake made tonight 23 of 33 for 178 yards, one touchdown, three interceptions, and a big one at the end of the game in the end zone during a 15-play drive, which had the Patriots in the red zone. Patriots dealing with their own injuries as A.J. Brown, new receiver for the Patriots, left the third quarter with an ankle injury. He was seen wearing a boot on his right foot. Let's take a look at more news in the NFL. Las Vegas Raiders tight end Brock Bowers is expected to miss the start of the season. The All-Pro underwent a meniscus trim on Tuesday in Dallas and is expected to miss one or two games. In Major League Baseball, the New York Yankees are placing second baseman Jazz Chisholm Hall on the injured list with a sprained right thumb. Chisholm Hall suffered an injury while sliding head first into second base. base during Tuesday's win over the Colorado Rockies. In Major League Baseball, sticking with it, some games that have gone final. The A's beat the Blue Jays 2-0. The Giants defeat the Cardinals 7-6. And the Mariners beat the Rangers 3-2. More of Game Night with Q Myers and me, Emmett Golden.
0: Stevenson in the backfield, May, shotgun snap, looks to the end zone. Now he wants to throw it up for grabs. He does. It's intercepted. Did he keep his toes in? Did he keep his toes in? He did. It's intercepted in the end zone. Holy catfish. The third pick of the night by the Seahawks. And it's Josh Jones.
1: Holy catfish. That was the play that got it done right there. Seattle seals the deal. Josh Jobe with that interception in the end zone, taking points off the board for the Patriots. They lose 13-10 in the season opener in 2026. It's game night here on ESPN Radio, the all-new ESPN app, SiriusXM Channel 80 and TuneIn, presented by Progressive Insurance. Highlight coming in courtesy of Seattle Sports 710 AM. He's Emmett Golden. I'm Q Myers. You just can't end a game like that, Emmett.
2: No, you can't. You got to throw it out the back of the end zone or something. And again, so you can end the game like that if you're down six and it's 1 second left and you just heave it in the end zone and, hey, who cares? You had to do it. You didn't have to throw that ball. You know, you could have lived to fight another day by kicking a field goal and, you know, kind of prolonging the game and giving yourself a chance to win it. He just lost his patience.
1: Yeah, he lost his patience. They lost the ball. It just wasn't a good sequence right there. And the three interceptions on the night, none of them were, in my opinion, very good passes. They were all ones that floated way too long. Right. Mm-hmm. And so you saw Drake May's interceptions go travel more than 15 yards in the air, and his completions were only 5.4 yards per completion. So that just was a bad recipe for Drake May. First game of the season, not going to overanalyze it, but it's not the way that obviously the Patriots want to start. And for the Seahawks, it was a great way to find a way to win the game, especially when you lose your starting quarterback after the first drive of the game and your backup, Drew Lock, has to come in and did just enough to help you get the victory. So I'm sure their head coach, Mike McDonald, is feeling good about themselves as much as they can. But let's go back to Seattle and hear from the head coach.
3: Just really, really incredibly proud of our team. Thankful for the 12s. Just the amount of resilience. I mean, think about all the things going on. I think the fourth play, we lost Sam, you know, first time play caller. I thought Fleury did a great job of adjusting on the flyer off to staff. Drew Lock deserves a gigantic shout out for playing, you know, clean football and you know, we'll improve our operation. It's really everybody on board, but, we can get so much better very quickly. I think with Sam, we got some great news back. It's, to say it's good news right now, so it's, I know, still just, you know, our thoughts and prayers with Sam. We love him. And the guys, really pulled through for him. And then defensively, I thought the guys really fought. You know, these first games were tricky in terms of who's got answers for what and all that. So I thought we played incredibly hard. Stuck together. Our staff did a great job of finding answers as the game went on. And, Nehemiah Pritchard played a dynamite game. And then, you know, just really happy for Josh. Just, you know, playing all the way to the very last play, man. It's really, really remarkable. So proud to get the win, but also understand it's the first game. And we have a really great opportunity here to take our game to the next level. But we talk about the 26 Seahawks and understanding our identity and who we are. I think that definitely revealed the type of team that we have, a resilient, tough bunch that sticks together. So I'm really proud of the effort and just really proud to be a Seahawk today. So.
6: With Sam, I'm sure you're waiting more answers, but have you been able to rule out like a fracture? Or...
3: At this point, we were able to rule out a fracture. So there's some more tests to be done. And so that's what I'm saying when it's positive. So, but I know it's we're still working through all that. But right now I think fracture's out, which is great news.
7: The fact you have 10 days until the next game, does that give you hope to play or is it too early?
3: I really don't know. I don't know. I don't know what the extent is.
6: You know, first time play caller, you get your backup quarterback in, you got the fourth down, and you have the touchdown on a pass. It was a pass play. How'd that all kind of come together? Because obviously there's a lot of things there that wasn't necessarily planned.
3: Yeah, well, that was part of our, you know, critical call plan. And so we knew that, you know, that particular down distance was going to be a go. So Brian was ready and
16: we get everybody out there and we roll.
6: Practice that play?
16: Probably not. Probably not. He wasn't on the tape when I saw it. Yeah.
4: Mike, how important is it for your defense when your D-line is hunting and you're obviously going after the quarterback, the effect it has on his decision-making?
16: On their quarterbacks?
4: Yeah, when your D-line is...
16: Well, I thought our guys played really hard. You know, our rush, it was a different type of game than it was, you know, X amount of months ago, you know. So you got to be able to adjust, and I think... again, our player leadership and our coaches of finding solutions of how to adjust our rush plan in real time based off of the things that we're seeing and how we want to adjust our coverages in real time is some high-powered stuff. You know, that's our staff. Those are our players doing those things because they're coming up with those solutions while we're on offense and, you know, we're managing the game on offense when we're on offense. So I thought our staff did a tremendous job.
5: You guys have always expressed your confidence in Drew Lock, but obviously when the season starts, his opportunities are rare. How happy are you guys for him when he gets that chance and then does
16: it? Oh, incredible, yeah. I should have gave him a game ball. He'll get one tomorrow. I'll get something my own, maybe a belt. But, yeah, we love him. We love him. We love Drew. Guys love him. He's just a Seahawk through and through, man. And so we're all incredibly Drew's in the game. You hate it. I mean, your heart goes out to Sam. We're praying that it's minor, obviously. He's had such a great offseason. But Drew has too. You know, Drew's played really well. And so when he goes in there, I think anytime somebody's getting an opportunity, unfortunately, it's at, you know, because somebody else isn't able to go. But you also want to feel excited for that player. So we had a lot of confidence in Drew coming in and playing at a high level.
5: With Jackson, like, he's so consistently good last year. I mean, we still don't ask you about him enough. But, like, to turn that 45 yards the way he did that, like, yeah. How special does a guy have to be to do something like that?
16: Well, when you catch it, like, normally, the way I saw it, there were some angles where you would expect the player to get tackled, you know, but he's able to accelerate and kind of those subtle, like, accelerations and cuts that he's able to make. It was that's the type of stuff that not a lot of people can do, especially, but Jax can. So that was a tremendous play.
2: Yeah, Mike McDonald, the Seahawks head coach there speaking after the victory. And man, you know, the one thing that I think we've played the Seahawks short on all offseason is exactly, and they won the Super Bowl, is they are probably the best team in the NFL. And what I mean by that is there's a bunch of guys that maybe their name isn't on the marquee. Maybe they're and also special guests, right? You know, at mm-hmm. the show.
1: Yeah.
2: But they make plays, man. They make plays, and it also doesn't seem like anybody is jealous of anybody else because you see that A.J. Brown, you know, Jalen Hurts, right? Some, I don't know, they had an issue, and obviously, you know, feels like jealousy could have been part of that. But I don't feel like there's any of that on the Seahawks, and that is a credit to their head coach and why they're so successful.
1: Well, one of the things is when you have a defense that's as good as theirs, you don't have to force the issue. Right. You know what I mean? If you have a defense as good as theirs, you can understand that, you know, the game could come to them. So they don't score anything in the first half. They get shut out, right? That just doesn't happen. And they score all their points in the second half, 10 of them coming in the fourth quarter. But they allowed the game to come to them because they were still in it. At halftime, when they're not playing very well, they're still only down one score. You know, and then New England tacks on another field goal, and you feel, okay, another field goal, that's fine, right? We're still in this thing. All we got to do is find a way to put any kind of points on the board. Field goal, touchdown, both would be great, but let's just start putting it together. And they did. And when you don't turn the ball over and you have defense that plays like it does, you're in every single game, regardless if it's Drew Lock in there, who, as you can tell from Mike McDonald, they have a lot of really good feelings about Drew Lock, and they think very highly of Drew Lock. You know, I'm impressed because their new offensive coordinator finds a way to get things done in the second half. Like, a lot had to come together for Seattle to get this victory, and in the second half of the game, it did.
2: Yeah, it most certainly did. And I remember watching and seeing the Seahawks in that, on their last scoring drive, they had to kick a field goal. And they were right there. They were very close to scoring. I remember thinking, that's going to come back
1: to
2: bite them. It's going to come back to bite them. And then a 15 play drive, just methodical, surgical. And then that's why it's so heartbreaking, because that interception happened at the end of what was a perfect drive up until that moment.
1: Yeah, I mean, look, it looked like that the Patriots were going to need a touchdown because I thought Seattle was going to score. Yeah. When they don't, when they settle for three, I'm thinking to myself, that's the crack in the door that you leave open. Yeah, you can't do that. You have to make sure you get six, not settle for three. They settle for three, but their defense makes a play, so they don't give up anything, even though they allowed a 15-play drive, even though they allowed the Patriots to get up and down the field. I mean, again, it just was a great example of what defense, a strong defense, will do for you. It gives you an opportunity to win the game, and if the other team makes a mistake, you can capitalize on it, and that's exactly what Seattle did. They come away at the victory 13-10. Over the New England Patriots. He's Emmett Golden. I'm Q Myers. Well, there's a Wednesday game because there's a Thursday game. The Thursday game is down under in Australia. The Rams and the 49ers. We'll preview that next here on Game Night on ESPN Radio and the all-new ESPN app.
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0: Thursday night for Melbourne Cricket Grounds. We have the team that's going to be in prime time more than anybody else this year, traveling to take on an NFC West rival, the San Francisco 49ers.
3: I know Aaron Donald, like, man, I'm so glad I don't have to take that long flight over there to Australia to play. But also a sigh of relief for the 49ers.
4: I told you guys last time I talked to you guys, he was definitely playing, so I've never been more excited to be wrong about something.
5: As selfish as all of us really want to be right now during this moment, we want to see Aaron Donald, but this is the right decision.
1: So we have Wednesday night football, Seahawks and the Patriots. We have Thursday night football, the Rams and the 49ers, but it's actually being played on Friday in Melbourne, Australia. Yeah, you figure that out. It's game night here on ESPN Radio, the all-new ESPN app, SiriusXM Channel 80 and TuneIn. 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He's Emmett Golden. I'm Q Myers. One of my big takeaways from this game in Australia, Emmett, is I like the way the 49ers approached it. They left a long time ago.
2: Yeah.
1: Allowed their bodies to get adjusted to Australia, the long 16-hour flight. The Rams were like, hey, man, we did this before. We went to London. We were able to make the trip and then hustle back. So they're going to spend about 30 hours total in Australia. I think that's the wrong approach. But what do I know? I'm in Vegas. You know. I don't travel that far. It's bad for me when I go to Bristol. I'll just throw it out there like that. My traveling skill set is not that good. So, Emmett, we're going to go ahead and go down under.
2: Ooh.
1: Literally go down under at 888-SAY-ESPN, 888-729-3776. Let's go to Australia, find out about that travel, talk to our guy Cam. Whoa, Cam. Cam in Australia, welcome to game night. What's on your man?
6: My man Q, how are you, bro? And a pleasure to talk to you as well, Emmett. How are you, my man?
2: Doing great, man. We are so happy to hear from you.
1: Yes, sir. How are you?
6: Beautiful. I'm magnificent, mate. The sun is out. It's an absolute gorgeous day. If I feel like the many times that I've been to San Francisco in spring is just perfect as it is today here. And so, it's going to be even better tomorrow.
2: So what time is it right now over there?
6: Right. It's 2:45.
2: In the afternoon.
6: PM.
2: Wow. Yeah.
1: Wow.
2: Wow.
1: Wow. Yeah. Okay. Go figure. So,
6: exactly.
1: So tell me, Cam, I know you've traveled from Australia to the States and back. What is that travel like going 16 plus hours?
6: Oh, it's nuts, mate. I've been to the States 7 times. I used to be a roadie and used to work for a lot of American bands, so I've done it many times. Going from Melbourne to LA is a piece of cake. It's not that bad at all. But coming back the other way has always knocked me around because, like I say, you leave on a Tuesday and you arrive here on a Thursday. It doesn't matter what time of day you leave, you lose a whole day. And it really does mess with you.
2: How long does it take you to kind of get your body clock back right when you make the trip back to Australia?
6: Well, what I used to do is 2 days before I left, I would start trying to get acclimatized as best I can to be on American time. So I'd sleep during the day as best I could and at night. And then it would still take me a day or two to adjust. Now, to give you some idea, I ran into Fred Warner. What day is it today? It's Thursday here. I ran into him on Tuesday. And we had a quick bit of a yak. And he was saying it took him nearly 2.5 days to work out where he was and what time of day it was. So I reckon Sean McVay is a master, but I'm not sure whether those boys are going to know whether it's day, night, or what's up or what's down. And don't forget, the water goes the other way down here, boys.
1: Wow, that's wild. So Cam, real quick, I guess that means the 49ers made the right decision, in your opinion, to travel early?
6: Oh, 100%, Q. 100%, bro. It's like, as you know, bro, I'm coming to the Seahawks game, Raiders Seahawks, in November at Allegiant. Now, I'm coming over on the Wednesday, so I'm ready to tailgate on the Sunday.
1: I know that's right. I know that's right. Well, Cam, man, thanks so much for checking in with us, brother. It's always great to hear from you.
6: You too, my brother. You take it easy. Lovely talking to you, Abbott. Have a good day. As we say in Australia, have a ripper day, boys.
2: We appreciate it, man. Do. Thank you so
1: have
2: much.
1: Have a ripper
2: That's
1: day.
2: Awesome.
1: Hey, look.
2: Shout out to Cam.
1: I'm just saying. Hey, look, this fine program we call Game Night here on ESPN Radio and the all-new ESPN app, we have a correspondent in Australia.
2: I'm just saying. Worldwide.
1: Just saying.
2: Worldwide.
1: But I love what he said. You know, talking to Fred Warner, he ran into him. He said it took him a couple days. Like, that's why I look at this and I just think that, I mean, I get it. The Rams have to do what the Rams have to do and they have people that are way smarter than me and you that are coming up with their game plan. I just think this was the wrong one.
2: This is the flaw in their thinking. They said, this is what we did when we went to LA. I mean, when we went to, London.
1: Yeah.
2: Right. But you didn't fly from LA. You had a game in New York the previous week. You stayed in New York and you flew to London from New York, which is about 6 hours or so. I mean, it's a long flight. It's not a short flight, but still. It's not 16 hours in losing a day.
1: Right.
2: It's not that at all. It's a bold strategy. You know, I opened up my DraftKings app. You already know what I did because I'm all about the 49ers. Well, on this one, if I'm wrong, I'm wrong. I'll be all right with that. But I think the 49ers did it the right way.
1: I do as well. I do as well. And again, we'll see it. We'll hear it. We'll understand. We'll see what it all looks like, sooner rather than later. But, you know, I mean, to Cam's point, you know, they take off. You take off on a Tuesday. You arrive on Thursday. You lose a whole day.
2: Yes.
1: That's the hard part for me right there is just, again, and we've heard Kyle Shanahan talking about, you know, he didn't know what day it was. He was trying to come up with just the install. Well, I don't know what exact day it is today, but I know it's a couple days away from the actual day we're playing the game, which, again, we're talking about Thursday night football. It's actually Friday morning in Australia when they play it.
2: Yeah. Think about that. Think about that because right now it is Thursday afternoon.
1: Right.
2: All right. It's Thursday afternoon and Q, you're in the time zone that they're coming from.
1: Right. Exactly.
2: Right?
1: It's not even 10 p.m. here.
2: Exactly.
1: It ain't even 10 p.m. yet here, brother.
2: Right. It ain't even 10 p.m. It's just crazy. It's crazy. So, but look, they're a great team. Their roster is loaded. Yeah. You know, 49ers are banged up. They've had some injuries, you know, in the preseason and stuff. And even from last year, people recovering and everything. So, I don't think it's going to be an easy game for anybody to win.
1: No, not at all. I mean, it's going to be tough. It's a division game. I'm not a big fan of that just because I would like to see a division game played in one of their home stadiums just so you really feel like that they both have a even footing, right? They both have an opportunity, especially to start the season off with. But look, we know that the NFL is going to expand. They're going to continue to have international games, right? And at some point when they expand to 18 games, I'm sure there's going to be an international game every single week.
2: Yeah.
1: This is the third week one international game in NFL history, 2024, 2025. Those are both in Brazil. And look, here we go, 2026. So what do you think?
2: I know what's
1: going to
2: happen on 2027.
1: Exactly. Yeah.
2: We know what's going down there. It's inevitable. It's too much money involved. They'll throw the players.
1: And it's great for the league. Like, I'm not mad at the exposure. I know from everything I've heard that, you know, in Australia, for example, they love NFL action, which is awesome. Like you heard Cam, he said he's coming to Vegas for the Seahawks and the Raiders game, right? In November.
2: Right.
1: So I'm not mad at that. I just don't want a division game, especially the first game of the season, especially in that division, right? It's the NFC West, man. That division, that could come down to the one game for all we know.
2: And it's the Rams that lose the home game.
1: Yep.
2: Right.
1: Yep,
2: it's the Rams. This is a Rams divisional home game that they're playing in Australia. And look, I know they're loaded, but you talk about things in the world that aren't fair. That's definitely not fair to the Rams.
1: Well, it just, again, I don't think it's fair to the NFC West in general. I think that this is a game that should be, you know, like the Raiders, for example, are playing the Dolphins on Sunday. That's cool, right? Not a divisional game, but like I wouldn't want the Raiders to travel to Australia to take on the Chiefs.
2: You add an 18th game, all those games on a neutral site.
1: Right.
2: Boom.
1: It's just that simple. But definitely thank you, Cam, for the call from down under in Australia. He's Emma Golden. I'm Q Myers. Sports Center All Night is coming up next on ESPN Radio and the all-new ESPN app.
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4: 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The NFL officially kicks off the season with a Super Bowl 60 rematch.
5: May drops back. He's looking to throw. He fires to the back of the end zone. A lob and a catch. And a touchdown for the rookie. Raritan gives New England the lead.
6: He just hit the glove spike.
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7: 0-1 pitch. Fly ball left center. Got some carry. It's back.
4: Gearing up for a kickoff from down under.
8: We're fired up, man. This has been such a cool experience. Obviously, there's a lot of question marks when you hear you're playing in Australia. You know, it's been a lot of fun, so we're super fired up. We're here.
4: Playoff races tighten up as the baseball season winds down.
9: Here's Perales back to work. First pitch swinging in the air, deep to left center. Young is at the wall. This one gonna go! Jackson Merrill with another. A two-run homer in the fifth, and now a lead homer in the seventh.
4: Plus, another American punches their ticket to the semis.
10: Oh, that backhand again comes through for Andreeva. And now she has a match point on her serve.
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11: 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Of course, the semifinals are set in New York. No change atop the AL West. NL West, the injured list could be getting a rather prominent name. That's straight ahead. But Wednesday, we got that football.
12: Patriots, Seahawks. It is a rematch of Super Bowl 60, which Seattle won handedly.
13: We have a game plan that we're going to try to execute it to the best of our ability. And as coaches, we have to do a great job of understanding how the game is being played and being able to adjust because of just being week one.
14: It's the Seattle Seahawks making a bigger statement with a win. And the reason why is because nobody trusts Sam Darnold.
15: This is an extremely injured secondary right now, and I don't know if they've got answers for all the new Patriots receivers.
11: Championship banner unfailed in Seattle. Celebration, though, short-lived, as the Seahawks, as it turned out, would lose quarterback Sam Darnold on their first drive. It's a hip injury. He was taken for a CT scan. Team says it's encouraging but inconclusive. He will have an MRI on Thursday. Meanwhile, it was the Patriots who moved ahead on the scoreboard.
5: Now from the eye, Henry, the fullback. He motions to the left wing. Twin tights on each side. Stack. May drops back. He's looking to throw. He fires to the back of the end zone. A lob and a catch. And a touchdown for the rookie. Raritan gives New England the lead.
11: Patriots out in front. They, however, would not be immune to losing players.
5: Wilson snaps it back to May. Seahawks with a blitz and a throw low underneath, and it's knocked down. Good play out on the right side defensively for Seattle.
16: That was a catch.
5: Reached down, and A.J. Brown is grabbing the back of his right knee, if not his right hamstring, and he is in a seated position.
11: 98.5, the Sports Hub. It's an ankle injury. He did not return. The Patriots did have a 10-0.

0: lead in the third quarter. Seattle gets a field goal late in the third, 10-3 heading to the fourth. New England would run into a little bit of trouble trying to add to their lead.
1: May under center. Play fake to Kiner this time. May hits his back foot. He's going to let it fly down the near side. Reaching up, tipping it up, intercepting it. Coming back to the near side. It's Pritchard coming up the near sideline across the 20. The 25, 30, yes. Stumbles down to the 35.
0: Seattle getting the ball back. And five plays later, they take advantage.
1: Wilson stays in at tailback. Play fake. Drew looks. Drew throws. Ball is caught. Guess who? JSN breaks the tackle. 30, 25, 20. Who's the goal? He is. Touchdown! Seahawks! JSN on a quick turn in. Takes it 45 yards. Runs right through the heart of the Patriot defense. And he lances their heart with what JSN does best. He breaks away for a big 6 points, and the Seahawks are a point away for tying this one up.
0: They do tie the game up, and as for the Patriots' answer on their next drive,
1: third and 14, May. Here comes the rush. Stands. Throws down the middle. It's intercepted. Julian Love makes a man miss. Turns upfield. Got some blockers. Gets hit. Gets knocked out of bounds. Inside the 35-yard line. Julian Love has been all over the field tonight. He has been an absolute thorn in Drake May's behind. And that time, the second pick of the night for the Seattle defense.
0: And Seattle turns that one into a go-ahead field goal. Ball goes back to the Patriots. They put together a 5.5-minute drive, 15 plays, half minute to go in the game. They're in field goal range. Good chance to tie it up. Unless they can pull ahead.
1: Stevenson in the backfield. May, shotgun snap. Looks to the end zone. Now he looks to throw it up for grabs. He does. It's intercepted. Did he keep his toes in? He did. It's intercepted in the end zone. Holy catfish. The third pick of the night by the Seahawks. And it's Josh Jones.
0: That's how it sounded in Seattle on Seattle Sports 710 AM. As for how it sounded in Boston,
2: two receivers left. Shotgun snap to May. He's looking right. He's pressured. Off balance throw to the right, and he throws an interception in the end zone. What was he thinking? Ball picked off on the right side of the end zone. Seattle has it for the touchback.
3: You did the thing you don't do. You did the thing you don't do. You should have learned from the previous two.
0: 98.5 the Sports Hub. Seahawks get the interception in the end zone and close out the 13-10 win over the Patriots. Their 11th consecutive win, tied for the longest win streak in franchise history. They trailed 10-0. They rally to win it 13-10. Patriots now 1-5 in their last six season openers. Drake May, 23 of 33, 178 yards and a touchdown, but three interceptions. All three in the fourth quarter, including the one that came with less than a half minute to go with the Patriots in field goal range.
4: It was something where we had a certain protection on, we were cutting, and was trying to get rid of it, and realized Mac was in back there in the back and didn't put enough on it to get it out, and it was just unacceptable. We get a chance to send it to overtime at the worst, and the only thing you can do is turn the ball over, and that's what I did.
5: Well, we're trying to be aggressive and obviously win the football game, but not reckless. And, again, you don't get any do-overs, but we'll have to learn from it and, stick together. Never just about one guy. I think everybody knows that by now.
0: Patriots coach Mike Vrabel. Drake May picked off on 3rd and 5 at the Seahawks 16 with less than a half minute to go in the game. ESPN analyst Lewis Riddick.
6: Yeah, I think he thinks, look, I've got a guy in Mike Collins who's probably, 6'4", 6'5". I'm going to try and throw it up. Ideally, what he wants to do there is put it high enough to where either Mac can go up and take it off the rim, or it's going to get thrown out of the back of the end zone. And because of the fact that he was fading away, he's rolling out and he's just thrown off of his back foot. He doesn't get enough on it. And then what happens? Josh Jobe comes down with it. That's just a critical error. You've got to understand that, hey, look, and it gets tough in those situations, but that's what guys like Drake May are paid for. That's why this is a dude who's being considered an MVP candidate once again here in 2026. You've got to know when you can make that throw, when you can't. Are you physically able to make that throw or not? Understand the situation in the game. And it's just one of those he's going to want to have back. Just like, well, quite honestly, I mean, you just go back to his first interception. That's the one that really changed the game, because they're going up, you know, they're driving there in the fourth quarter to maybe go up two scores, and he forces the ball to Romeo Doubs in the double coverage. And then after that, the game gets broken open by JSN on fourth down where they leave him uncovered. And so, I mean, that's kind of like where it started. Look, Drake is going to like take a lot of the blame for this, and rightfully so. You can't make that throw. But look, it's game one. A lot of jitters out there. What Seattle had, 100 yards in penalties or close to it, I think right below it. I mean, those are the kind of things you're going to see. But what you saw from Seattle is you saw a championship medal, right? I mean, their quarterback goes out after five plays. And all of a sudden, Drew Locke comes in the football game, who's played a lot in the preseason, got a lot of reps, a guy who John Schneider, their GM, has a lot of confidence in. And they just continue to work at it and work at it and work at it and lean on the strength of the team, which is the defense, and work at it and grind and work at it. Because really what happens is, in week one, it's an extension of the preseason. They're trying to work things out. But the number one thing, I'll tell you what, overall, what you don't expect is for your franchise quarterback to have the kind of game that Drake may had in critical situations. And look, it's a long season, 16 more games. We'll see what happens.
0: First quarterback to throw three interceptions and be sacked three times in the fourth quarter of a game since Jameis Winston with the Saints in 2022. Drake May, the first Patriots quarterback with three interceptions in any quarter of a game since Tom Brady in 2001. In week seven against the Broncos, in which he had four. Seahawks rally in the fourth quarter. They get the win in the season opener at home, 13-10 win over the Patriots. First game of the season in the books. The reigning champs rally for that win. The favorites for this season opening tonight in Australia.
7: 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Thursday night preview. 49ers versus Rams from Melbourne, Australia.
8: Thursday night from Melbourne Cricket Grounds, we have the team that's going to be in prime time more than anybody else this year, traveling to take on an NFC West rival, the San Francisco 49ers.
9: First game, division opponent. If you can't get up for this one, you got a major issue anyway. They want to step on each other's throat. And with all the noise from the Rams, everybody's kind of co-signing with how good they are, and they are. But no, you got to go play and show it.
10: The plan that we put in place for them and how we're going to travel, make it as seamless as possible, not minimizing the length of it, and then try to go be at our best when we kick off at 10:35 or whatever time it is that we're kicking off in Australia, but 5:35 on Thursday in our head.
11: We're fired up, man. This has been such a cool experience. Obviously, there's a lot of question marks when you hear you're playing in Australia. You know, it's been a lot of fun, so we're super fired up. We're here.
12: I know Aaron Donald, like, man, I'm so glad I don't have to take that long flight over there to Australia to play, but also a sigh of relief for the 49ers.
13: This is a long-term play for the Rams. Aaron Donald not coming out of retirement to just win week one, but obviously to make a long, very deep run.
14: I told you guys last time I talked to you guys, he was definitely playing, so I've never been more excited to be wrong about something.
15: Fred's back, Kittle's back, Bosa's back. Obviously, Christian's back. They're getting healthy, and they're getting their biggest pieces that they didn't have last year back, and I think it's exciting for them, their fan base, and then this game, you know, come week one.
16: I just don't think this team, the way they've compiled it, the amount of talent that they have surrounding their quarterback and everyone else, if they're healthy, I don't see how they're not playing in the Super Bowl.
17: These guys are dangerous. Now with Aaron Donald officially back, if he's any former Aaron Donald, which I strongly anticipate he will be, undefeated. I think they go the entire way unscathed.
0: And it all starts in Australia. Niners and Rams, the Thursday night game. Rams getting there last minute. Niners spending a little more time in Melbourne. We'll see which travel plan works out best. 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
18: The Dodgers still expecting Shohei to get back as a pitcher this season, but it likely won't be anytime soon.
19: I don't even know if it's a setback in the sense that it hasn't been 100%. Let's kind of figure out where his body is at and then go from there.
0: Shohei Ohtani probably not pitching again this season. And on Wednesday, out of the lineup for the sixth time in seven games after he felt something in his right arm during a swing a couple days earlier. Ohtani's been managing lingering soreness in his biceps and left knee for weeks, but he waited until Tuesday night's game to tell the training staff after his arm was hurting on Monday. Manager Dave Roberts saying the team is stressing to Ohtani the need for him to speak up immediately about any physical issues he might have. As for the immediate future, maybe a stint on the injured list. Dave Roberts saying, quote, it's not ideal. That would potentially be 15 days. And Roberts says, kind of regrets not putting Ohtani on the IL last week. Dodgers are off on Thursday. They open a 7-game trip on Friday in Miami. As for Wednesday's matchup.
20: Fly ball to left, deep down the line. Is it fair? Into Manny Wood and beyond. Two-run home run for Kike Hernandez. The Dodgers now with a 13-1 lead. Kike's third home run of the year. He crushed it.
0: Dodgers wind up winning it 14-1 at home over the Reds. Yoshinobu Yamamoto striking out 10, scattering 3 hits over his 7 innings as the Dodgers complete the sweep. They reduce their magic number to 6 for clinching their 13th NL West title in 14 years, doing it without Shohei Ohtani and without Freddie Freeman in the lineup either. As for the team with the best record in baseball.
21: 0-1 pitch, fly ball left center, got some carry, it's back. Pitch to Contreras. That's driven to left. This one's got a shot. If it stays fair, it is fair. William Contreras tucks it inside the foul pole for a 2-run shot. The Brewers have scored a touchdown.
0: Brewers go on to an 8-6 win over the Cubs. 620 WTMJ. Brewers sweeping Chicago. Second sweep of the Cubs this season. First time they've swept them multiple times in a season since 2021. Jackson Churio, 3-for-5, including his 23rd homer, drove in a pair of runs. Third straight multi-RBI game. All three hits coming in the first three innings as the Brewers jumped out in this one. Christian Yelich homers for the 11th time this season. Brewers get another win. As for the Cubs, that's their fourth straight loss. They're a game and a half behind the Phillies for the NL's top wild card spot. They're swept for the third time this season. A little bit of a change in the wild card standings. That's straight ahead. SportsCenter All Night continues. It's ESPN Radio.
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26: Hey, it's Evan Cohen. 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
10: Two receivers left. Shotgun snap to Meta. He's looking right. He's pressing off balance, throw to the right, and he throws an interception in the end zone.
11: No, it is.
10: What was he thinking? Ball picked off on the right side of the end zone. Seattle has it with a touchback.
11: You did the thing you don't do. You should have learned from the previous two.
9: Three interceptions in the fourth quarter as the Seahawks rally for their 13-10 win over the Patriots in the season opener, the rematch of the Super Bowl. That third of the three interceptions coming with a half minute to go as Drake Maye picked off in the end zone earlier on ESPN Radio on game night, our Q Myers.
12: Well, one of the things is when you have a defense that's as good as theirs, you don't have to force the issue.
13: Right.
12: You know what I mean? If you have a defense that's as good as theirs, you can understand that, you know, the game could come to them. So they don't score anything in the first half. They get shut out, right? That just doesn't happen. And they score all their points in the second half, 10 of them coming in the fourth quarter. But they allowed the game to come to them because they were still in it. At halftime, when they're not playing very well, they're still only down one score, you know,
13: mm-hmm.
12: and then New
13: right.
12: England tacks on another field goal and you feel, okay, another field goal. That's fine. Right. We're still
13: right.
12: in this thing. All we got to do is find a way to put any kind of points on the board. Field goal, touchdown.
13: Mm-hmm.
12: Both would be great, but let's just start putting it together. And they did. And when you don't turn the ball over and you have defense that plays like it does, you're in every single game, regardless if it's Drew Lock in there, who they have a lot of really good feelings about Drew Lock, and they think very highly of Drew Lock.
9: Drew Lock had to come in after Sam Darnold left after the opening drive with a hip injury. He'll have more testing on Thursday. SportsCenter All Night, ESPN Radio, Wednesday. More quarterfinal action at the U.S. Open. Men's top seed, Alexander Zverev, advances. It's a straight set win for him. He moves into the semifinals, first German man in the Open era to reach all four major semifinals in a year. The only player, male or female, to reach all four major semifinals in 2026. He goes in straight sets, so the semifinals are set. The U.S. Open semifinal that's got a lot of eyes on it. The Tiafoe-Shelton semifinal coming up on Friday. ESPN analyst Chris Eubanks.
14: This is going to be an incredible semifinal. And this is there's so many elements to this that I think are going to be fun for fans, especially for me as a former competitor against both of these guys. The fact that this will be their third time playing on Arthur Ashe Stadium at the U.S. Open, I think is going to add to the intensity. Ben Shelton won the very first matchup against Francis Tiafoe, I believe in the quarterfinals. Francis Tiafoe got his revenge on Ben Shelton the next year. And so I'm excited to see those two do battle. It's going to be an incredible moment. Both guys playing some incredible tennis, but especially Ben Shelton.
7: Yeah.
14: The performance he put on last night to defeat Carlos Alcaraz, some of the best tennis I've seen.
7: This is the first time that we are going to see a black American man, a black man in the final, guaranteed since Arthur Ashe. It's incredibly special what we see these two gentlemen duking it out for.
14: It gives you chills, right? I mean, the chills you get just the thing. Two black American men will be competing for a spot in the final in Arthur Ashe Stadium. Is there's just so many layers to it. You know, we've seen so much representation on the women's side, the champions that have come before, but especially Venus and Serena for this recent generation of wave of young black women who have excelled at the highest level inside Arthur Ashe Stadium. We're getting a matchup of two men, and that's going to be so much fun. I think we're going to see a raucous atmosphere. I don't know who the crowd's going to be cheering for. I mean, it's going to be a very, very special night or day. We'll see how the schedule shakes out, but we're going to see some fun tennis, and we're going to see a lot of big personalities from both guys duking it out, going for it. It's going to be sensational.
9: Ben Shelton, Francis Tiafoe in the semis on Friday. You'll see it on ESPN. Also moving into the semis on Wednesday on the women's side.
13: And it's Coco, the consummate competitor, gets it done again in New York.
9: Coco Gauff, a three-set win to move into the semifinals. Advancing after dropping the first set 2-6, but moves on in three.
15: I think I just had to reset. I mean, I came out not feeling the ball, giving her too many free points. And, you know, Mira was playing a great level. But I think in the restroom, honestly, I'll be honest, I was thinking about Francis Tiafoe and how he came back yesterday. So, and we all want to do well in front of this crowd. So, honestly, I was just trying to literally leave the court with no regrets. I didn't know how the outcome would come, but really, really, really thank you to you guys. You really helped me pull this one through.
9: Coco Gauff, the four seed, moving into the semifinal. Second time in the Open era that all four women's top four seeds reached the U.S. Open semifinals. 1975, the other. Gauff, 11 straight match wins dating back to Cincinnati. She gets her seventh career major semifinal appearance and second at the U.S. Open, the other being in 2023. When she won the title. The two seed, Elena Rybakina, also moving into the semis. She will rise to the world number one in the new WTA rankings next week. She moves into the semis with a three-set win in the quarterfinals. First career U.S. Open win after dropping the opening set. She had been 0-6 prior to that, but rallies and wins the last two sets to advance in this one. SportsCenter All Night, ESPN Radio. Back to baseball. Diamondbacks began the day in the third spot in the National League wild card Wednesday against Kansas City.
16: Here's the pitch. And a swing and a high fly ball deep left field. Gurriel is back. And that ball's gone. Long home run. Bobby Witt Jr. ambushes Mike Soroka. And the Royals take a 5-2 lead here in the fifth inning.
9: Three-run homer in the fifth, putting the Royals in front, 96-5. The Fan. Royals go on to a 5-2 win. Diamondbacks began the day in that third spot, but the Padres take advantage.
17: Here's Perales back to work. First pitch swinging in the air, deep to left center. Young is at the wall. This one going to go. Jackson Merrill with another. A two-run homer in the fifth, and now a lead homer in the seventh. Number 24 for Merrill, and it's 8-2.
18: An all big part of the field, mainly for Jackson.
9: 97-3, the Fan. Padres go on to a 9-2 win over Washington. Diamondbacks now trail the Padres for the third spot in the National League wild card. Defense wins season openers. That's next at ESPN Radio.
5: 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Jock Peterson and the Texas Rangers are in Phoenix to face Nolan Arenado and the Arizona Diamondbacks.
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0: Hey, it's Golic. Coming up Thursday, the Seahawks continue their winning ways and beat the Patriots. Is Seattle prime for another Super Bowl run? 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
9: Thursday will be night number two of the NFL season. 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
9: Shohei Ohtani will land on IL. The Padres, meanwhile, moving past Arizona and into the final wild card spot in the National League. Coco Gauff rallies to advance to the semifinals at the U.S. Open. The defending champs rally in the season opener with defense.
10: Shotgun snap to Mede. He's looking light. He's pressured off balance, throw to the right, and he throws an interception in the end zone. What was he thinking? Ball picked off on the right side of the end zone.
32: Trying to be aggressive and obviously win the football game, but not reckless. And again, you don't get any do-overs, but we'll have to learn from it and stick together. Never just about one guy. I think everybody knows that by now.
33: You've got to know when you can make that throw, when you can't. Are you physically able to make that throw or not? And it's just one of those he's going to want to have back.
9: Seahawks defense coming up with the win over the Patriots, 98.5 the Sports Hub, after Seattle rallies past New England to take the lead.
34: Wilson stays in at tailback. Play fake. Drew looks. Drew throws. Ball is caught. Guess who? JSN breaks the tackle. 30, 25, 20. He can throw. He is. Touchdown. Seahawks. JSN on a quick turn in. Takes it 45 yards. Runs right through the heart of the Patriot defense. And he lances their heart. is what JSN does best. He breaks away for a big 6 points, and the Seahawks are a point away for tying this one up.
9: Tie it up they did, and then took the lead on a field goal. Jackson Smith and Jigba, 8 catches, 122 yards, and that touchdown. 10th game with 100 yards receiving since the start of last season. That's the most in the NFL. Got the ball from Drew Lock, who threw for 187 yards in relief of Sam Darnold, who exited the game after being sacked on the final play of Seattle's opening drive and did not return. He'll have an MRI on his hip on Thursday. Drew Lock coming in. Seattle gets the win.
1: It's the same thing every week. It's don't know when my number's going to get called. I've done everything up to this point, from elementary school, middle school, high school, college, to be ready for moments like this. It'd be a shame if I wasn't ready. Prep, prep, prep, be ready, like it's going to be the first drive, which it ironically ended up being that tonight. But man, take care of the football. I know what kind of defense we have. I know the weapons we have on offense. Take care of the football. Put in these guys' hands. Let them make plays, and we'll see what the scoreboard looks like at the end of it.
2: You talk about from elementary school on, but this is a different night. Number one, it's a Wednesday. Number two, they're showing banners, right, and rings, and you all are the reigning champs. No one can take what's yours, but I have to believe it's different in terms of the nerves and the emotions. Am I right about that? Did it feel different in that respect?
1: Yeah, I mean, this place was rocking. The 12s never... They're always ready to go, but I will say, you know, there might have been a freshman like B team on a Wednesday, so there was the kind of familiarity there of playing on a Wednesday. But no, man, it was different in here. It was different in here tonight. Just the feeling, like you said, the banner, little rematch. They wanted to get after us. We wanted to get after them. It was fun. It was a fun time.
2: When you go up to the line of scrimmage and you see 11 out there and there's no one near him, what goes through the mind, Drew?
1: If we're talking about the fourth down conversion touchdown, yeah. That play, yeah. Short flat, short corner, then the arrow. Jax was the third in that. But like you said, there really wasn't anybody on him. They covered the short flat early. And when 11's open, you should probably give him the ball because he can go do things like that.
2: How do you describe the level of confidence that your side of the ball has when that group, that 11, is on the field?
1: Oh, it's fantastic. Knowing that... In my opinion, you got the best defense in the world on the other side of the ball. One, not only in game days, but two, in practice, going up against those guys all camp. It just makes you better. It makes you better all around. And yes, three and outs, the penalties, we've got to get that fixed. But man, the confidence that defense gives us to be able to go out, keep punching, keep playing, know they got our backs is huge.
9: Seattle, with that defense, able to rally for the win. The defending champs improving to 22-5 in season openers since 2000. And they do it by sealing the victory with that interception in the end zone, the third they had in the fourth quarter. ESPN analyst Louis Riddick.
4: It's how they kind of like continue to just kind of stick to what philosophically they believe in, right? I mean, Mike McDonald's going to continue to try and hunt and peck your pass protections in particular on third down. See if you have answers. New England early on had answers that they didn't have in the Super Bowl. He's always going to try and, number one, you know, earn the right to rush the passer. It means we're going to take care of the run game on first and second down. And then on third down, we're going to change up our looks. Sometimes we're going to send 5 and 6 max pressures. Sometimes we're going to sit back in zone, double your number one, force you to check the ball down, and or you're going to get impatient and you're going to try and throw the football down the field, and then we're going to come up, you know, with some big picks in critical situations like they did. You know, the cool thing that I really like about Seattle philosophically is, look, they have a blueprint of what they want in players, both from a makeup standpoint, you know, as far as football intelligence, versatility, and physical skills. You see what they've done. They've restocked this secondary. They had some injuries in the secondary. I mean, Nick Emmanuel is not even in the game. He's not even playing tonight. And, you know, they continue to go ahead and in critical moments come up with big plays with guys who they've drafted, like Nehemiah Pritchett. And then Josh Jobe makes a big play. Witherspoon was all over the place during the game. Uchenna Nwosu, just like he did in the Super Bowl, he's all over the place. I mean, it's a program that just kind of continues to chug along on the defensive side of the football. Mike knows exactly what he wants in terms of the types of players that he needs in order to execute. Next man up, they come up with the win. 3 picks off of a guy who many people figure will be in the MVP hunt later on in the season. It doesn't get any better than that.
9: Drake May, first quarterback to throw interceptions and be sacked 3 times in the fourth quarter of a game since Jameis Winston did it in 2022. SportsCenter All Night, ESPN Radio.
6: perfect season. The last time we saw that was 1972. It's the only time we've seen it in modern football. The Dolphins were a perfect 14-0 in the regular season.
7: It puts pressure on them like we haven't seen in two decades.
6: Feels like the Rams are the team that everybody's looking up to.
9: The reigning champs rally for a win on night one of the NFL season. Night two, tonight. And it will feature this year's favorites. Or are they? Earlier on Unsportsmanlike, perhaps you caught this bold prediction.
8: Our 2026-27 bold predictions for the NFL season. And starting us off, it's Chris Cairn.
11: Don't be upset at me, but these are spicy. And just for context, last couple of years, my bold predictions, more of these have come true than not. Just saying my batting average is around 60%.
8: All right, let's get to the next one.
11: The LA Rams. Missed the postseason.
8: Ooh, missed the postseason?
11: Missed the postseason.
8: So missed the Super Bowl.
11: No,
8: missed the postseason.
11: No playoffs for the Rams.
8: Oh, boy.
11: This is pretty bold. This is spicy. Shortest odds to win the title this upcoming season. However, since 1995, only four Super Bowl favorites have won the title. The 2006 Colts, 2016, 2018 Patriots, and the 2023 Chiefs. That's Peyton Manning, Tom Brady, Patrick Mahomes, Matthew Stafford. He's not those guys. And he will be 39 years old by the time Super Bowl 61 rolls around. Only two quarterbacks have ever played in a Super Bowl age 39 or older. LA has a top-heavy roster, so depth is a concern. And the reigning defending champs are in their division who have beaten them three of the last five times across two different quarterbacks. We haven't seen a team that didn't win a Super Bowl the previous season with a target on their back coming into a year like this since the 2011 Dream Team Eagles, and we know how that worked out. They missed the playoffs, and a team in their division won the Super Bowl. The LA Rams missing the playoffs this upcoming season.
12: When we talk about bold predictions, you have set the bar high with this one.
11: This is bold.
12: This is a team that is favored to win every game, favored to win the Super Bowl, are the darlings of the NFL and the wagering world right now. And you don't even think they're going to make the playoffs.
11: Nope.
8: This is the boldest. I think you're crazy on this.
9: See what happens in that division in the NFC West. As for the AFC West earlier on the Golics, Mike Senior.
13: I actually do think it's Denver's division because of the defense. I mean, we saw Seattle win the Super Bowl because of their defense, and Denver, I think, be as good as they were. Now, Bo Nix certainly is stepping up his game. They bring in Jaylen Waddle on the offensive side as well, but that defense was one of the best defenses in the league, and they've led the last couple of years in sacks. They had, I think, 68 last year. So I think that's what leads a team. Again, when you have a great defense, you are in every game. Nobody is really pulling away from you if your defense plays up to snuff.
9: And we certainly saw that in the season opener with Seattle's defense coming away with three interceptions of Drake May and the Patriots on night number one. As for those Broncos, they're in Kansas City to face the Chiefs. That's the Monday night game. Monday to close out week one, ESPN and ABC. SportsCenter All Night continues.
14: Additions of Daquan Wright and Xavien Harris, of course, not going to be on the rosters.
15: When is enough enough?
16: The more these things keep being the central focus of the news, the more we're dying one day at a time.
9: The SEC in its showdown with LSU, de-escalating a bit. LSU's president in a letter to Commissioner Greg Sankey on Wednesday saying the Tigers have complied with conference rules by locking the roster without adding any former NFL players, and so, as they put it, the issue is moot. One of those players that was in NFL camp, Daquan Wright, not added to the roster. His agent, Drew Rosenhaus, what's next?
17: I've reached out to the NFL, and I've asked them if they could take a look at this. My dealings with the NFL, they've always been incredibly fair and just. Let's keep in mind that Daquan never played in a game for LSU. He was never on their roster. Nor did he ever sign a contract. So I'm hoping that the NFL will let him at least join a practice squad. Otherwise, he's stuck. No college will sign him. The NFL right now has not made a decision. So what does he do? He left the Browns. I mean, at a minimum, he would have been, I think, on their practice squad. And I can't fault the young man because he was just following advice from the courts. And his rights. I do think that his lawyers are looking at legal action potentially against the SEC.
9: Drew Rosenhaus on the Pat McAfee Show. Earlier Wednesday, a federal court hearing for the SEC's lawsuit against LSU that was filed last week was postponed to a later date. That date not yet set. The SEC continues to have a meeting scheduled for Thursday with its presidents and chancellors, in which the court filings indicated they would, quote, decide whether to terminate LSU from the SEC. Long odds to do that. Perhaps now even longer that LSU has not rostered NFL players. SportsCenter All Night, ESPN Radio. Probably don't remember him as a player, but you certainly remember him. Barry Melrose spent a lifetime in hockey, lost his life Wednesday. He was diagnosed with Parkinson's in 2023. He was a guy who spent more than a quarter of a century with us here at ESPN. Who can say it better but our Scott Van Pelt?
2: It makes you catch your breath. Neil Everett closed every segment with Barry by saying, cool is the rule, because nobody was cooler than Barry. The hair, the suits, the laugh, the cigar, a cologne that I assume somebody somewhere made just for him. To hang out with Coach talking hockey on the set, or even better, in one of our green rooms during the playoffs was a joy. And I say better off the air simply because not every story is meant to be shared with the world. But if you got to hear him, man. The stories were endless, from Saskatchewan on buses to L.A. coaching the great one. He grinded his way to the top and came oh so close to getting his name on the cup. It was gutting to fall a game short. I pray he knew, and he had to know, that his name is etched on the hearts of his ESPN teammates forever.
0: He was bigger than any team. For decades, he suited up, and we mean suited up, for the game, for the sport. For hockey. That Melrose would rise to such prominence in the sport seemed at best unlikely when he was actually playing. Born and raised on the Canadian prairie in Saskatchewan, he was a fairly obscure defenseman in the WHA and NHL. Far from a star. But then, in 1992, Melrose was hired as the head coach of the Los Angeles Kings. He was just 35.
15: And what I hope you guys will start realizing, we can beat anybody.
0: He'd never coached a game in the NHL. At the time, he was a minor league coach in the Red Wing system, an up-and-comer. But as soon as he took over, the Kings, led by number 99 himself, started winning. And that first year, they went all the way to the Stanley Cup final. But within a couple of years of the 93 finals, which Los Angeles lost to Montreal, Melrose found his true calling.
18: Joe Pito along with Barry Melrose. What's going on?
19: Not much, but I'm going to have a lot better preseason and regular season than I had last year, I promise you.
0: On TV, Barry was, from day one, Barry. Same guy. No mask, no artifice.
20: Here's my girlfriend. Come on, Mac. It's not that bad.
21: Man, I should have got into the Gretzky stories quicker.
0: And his showman side shined through. But when it came to his commentary, true to his upbringing on a farm, Melrose had no time for baloney. He told it like it was.
22: Pittsburgh's struggling right now. They're a fragile team. They didn't play well at the end of the season. They didn't play particularly well in this game, game one.
0: Without pandering, without talking down to fans, without sugarcoating, Melrose brought the game to life for millions of fans, taking them inside the sport. Oh, yes, the hair helped. The hair was beloved on its own terms.
23: Your hair, what's it called? Do you have a name for it?
24: I just call it the Mully, but a lot of the other guys call it the Barry Melrose.
23: Oh, I like that.
24: I try to pull it back.
23: That's good.
0: And Barry loved the hair, too. If there's a mullet hall of fame, Barry would be a first ballot enshrinee. You see, hockey is more than a game. It's a community transcending borders. And Barry Melrose, on TV, was the leader of that community, from the farm to the pinnacle of the sport. Melrose stood for everything that is good and great about hockey. And as much as the game gave him, he gave back. When his illness, his Parkinson's, became public, there was an outpouring of love and support.
25: Barry Melrose, cool as a rule.
9: Barry Melrose was 70. SportsCenter All Night continues on ESPN Radio.
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2: Underwood takes the snap. He's going to let it go. This one's coming down in the end zone. It is caught! Touchdown! Wolverines!
3: Ah! So this game will go down in history, Michigan history. I don't know if it's in a positive way, but it will go down in history for certain.
1: Michigan got a do-over last weekend, took advantage of it, escaped with the win over Western Michigan. That's how it is in the books. Few convinced that the Wolverines won the game. This week, it's a matchup with Oklahoma. Michigan coach Kyle Whittingham wants to see his guys be more physical.
4: We need to be more violent overall. The running backs starts there, but more finishing blocks. We got to finish blocks better. And we will be ramping up the intensity in certain drills in practice.
1: Physicality, better quarterback play as well. Whittingham was asked this week about Bryce Underwood's status as quarterback, and he said, quote, he's our quarterback right now. It's not something infinite. ESPN analyst Dusty Dvorak.
5: There's been so much focus on Bryce Underwood. Has he regressed? He did not play well at the quarterback position. But the one thing we thought about this Michigan team would be their ability to win the line of scrimmage and run the football. And that didn't happen. You heard Kyle Whittingham say it there. They've got to do a better job sustaining blocks and then being able to make guys miss. Jordan Marshall and Savion Hyder, who is this ballyhooed recruit, they combined for 59 yards on the ground against Western Michigan. I can assure you this will be one of the best defenses in college football that comes to Ann Arbor on Saturday. A lot's going to be talked about Bryce Underwood, but the key to this game for Michigan is blocking that Oklahoma front that has got NFL talent all over the place. They dismantled UTEP in that game. They pitched a shutout, 10 tackles for loss and 4 sacks. There was some missed tackling that Coach Venables was not happy about, but this is a big task for Michigan, and it's not about Underwood for me. It's about getting those running backs going.
1: Michigan, Oklahoma, we have it for you on ESPN Radio. Saturday, our coverage begins at 11:30 Eastern. Back to baseball. Yankees, a 6-1 win over the Rockies. George Lombard Jr., grand slam. Second youngest in Yankees history with a grand slam. Mickey Mantle did too as a 20-year-old in 1952. Wild card, Guardians, a 9-5 loss to the Orioles. Blue Jays, though, lose to the Athletics 2-0, while the Rangers fall to the Mariners 3-2. So the Guardians still have a one-game lead on Toronto and a game and a half lead on Texas in the for that third wild card spot.
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1: The NFL opens with a game that saw a combined 23 points in Seattle. 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
6: Here's Francisco Lindor with runners at the corners. First pitch, swing and a fly ball down the line in right. Casey over. It is gone. Into the first row in right field. Francisco Lindor, a 3-run home run. And the Mets have a 14-8 lead in the 7th inning.
0: Number 4.
1: Phillies also with double digits of offense, rallying past Houston, then pulling away with one big swing. 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
7: The right-hander's pitch. Swung on, hit deep, right field, it is gone! Kyle Schwarber with his 10th career grand slam. It is 11-6 Phillies.
0: Number 3.
1: Brewers, for the second time this season, complete a sweep of Chicago. WTMJ.
6: A 1 pitch, fly ball left center. Got some carry. It's back and done. Christian Yelich with a 3-run home run, and the Brewers jump all over the Cubs.
0: Number 2.
1: In Seattle, Seahawks celebrate their Super Bowl championship, then rally in the 4th. Seattle Sports, 7:10 a.m.
8: Play fake. Drew looks. Drew throws. Ball is caught. Guess who? JSN breaks the tackle. 30, 25, 20. He can go. He is. Touchdown. Seahawks. JSN on a quick turn in. Takes it 45 yards. Runs right through the heart of
9: defense, and he lances their heart with what JSN does best.
0: Number one.
1: After tying it up and taking the lead on a field goal,
9: Stevenson in the backfield, May, shotgun snap, looks to the end zone. Now he looks to throw it up for grabs. He does. It's intercepted. Did he keep his toes in? Did he keep his toes in? He did. It's intercepted in the end zone. Holy catfish, the third pick of the night by the Seahawks. And it's Josh Jones.
1: Seahawks trailed 10-0. They rally with backup quarterback Drew Locke coming off the bench for Coach Mike McDonald.
10: Oh, incredible. Yeah. I should have gave him a game ball. He'll get one tomorrow. I'll get something my own, maybe a belt. Yeah, we love him. We love him. We love Drew. Guys love him. He's just a Seahawk through and through, man. And so we're all incredibly, Drew's in the game. You hate it. I mean, your heart goes out to Sam. We're praying that it's minor, obviously. He's had such a great offseason, but Drew has too. You know, Drew's played really well. And so when he goes in there, I think anytime somebody's getting an opportunity, unfortunately, it's at, you know, because somebody else isn't able to go. But you also want to feel excited for that player. So we had a lot of confidence in Drew coming in playing at a high level.
1: Sam Darnold left after the opening drive. More on that next. The SportsCenter All Night continues. It's ESPN Radio.
0: 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It's a showdown at the Big House. After a controversial Week 1 win, Michigan welcomes the 11th-ranked Oklahoma Sooners.
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1: 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The NFL officially kicks off the season with a Super Bowl 60 rematch.
5: May drops back. He's looking to throw. He fires to the back of the end zone. A loud and a catch. A touchdown for the rookie. Raritan gives New England the lead.
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6: No one pitch, fly ball left center, got some carry, it's back and gone! Christian Yelich with a three-run home run, and the Brewers jump all over the Cubs.
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7: We're fired up, man. This has been such a cool experience. Obviously, there's a lot of question marks when you hear you're playing in Australia. You know, it's been a lot of fun, so we're super fired up. We're here.
1: Playoff races tighten up as the baseball season winds down.
6: Here's Perales back to work. First pitch swinging in the air, deep to left center. Young is at the wall. This one going to go. Jackson Merrill with another. A two-run homer in the fifth, and now a lead homer in the seventh.
1: Plus, another American punches their ticket to the semis.
6: Now that backhand again comes through for Andre Eva, and now she has a match point on her serve.
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8: 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Of course, the semifinals are set in New York. No change atop the AL West. NL West, the injured list could be getting a rather prominent name. That's straight ahead. But Wednesday, we got that football.
9: Patriots, Seahawks. It is a rematch of Super Bowl 60, which Seattle won handedly.
10: We have a game plan that we're going to try to execute it to the best of our ability. And as coaches, we have to do a great job of understanding how the game is being played and being able to adjust because of just being week one.
11: It's the Seattle Seahawks making a bigger statement with a win. And the reason why is because nobody trusts Sam Darnold.
12: This is an extremely injured secondary right now. And I don't know if they've got answers for all the new Patriots receivers.
8: Championship banner unfailed in Seattle. Celebration, though, short-lived, as the Seahawks, as it turned out, would lose quarterback Sam Darnold on their first drive. It's a hip injury. He was taken for a CT scan. Team says it's encouraging but inconclusive. He will have an MRI on Thursday. Meanwhile, it was the Patriots who moved ahead on the scoreboard.
5: Now from the eye, Henry, the fullback. He motions to the left wing. Twin tights on each side. Snap. May drops back. He's looking to throw. He fires to the back of the end zone. A lob and a catch. And a touchdown for the rookie. Raritan gives New England the lead.
8: Patriots out in front. They, however, would not be immune to losing players.
5: Wilson snaps it back to May. Seahawks with a blitz and a throw low underneath, and it's knocked down. Good play out on the right side defensively for Seattle.
13: AJ's that was catching.
5: Reach down, and A.J. Brown is grabbing the back of his right knee, if not his right hamstring, and he is in a seated position.
8: 98.5, the Sports Hub. It's an ankle injury. He did not return. The Patriots did have a 10-0 lead in the third quarter. Seattle gets a field goal late in the third, 10-3, heading to the fourth. New England would run into a little bit of trouble trying to add to their lead.
14: May under center. Play fake to Kiner this time. May hits his back foot. He's going to let it fly down the near side. Reaching up, tipping it up, intercepting it. Coming back to the near side. It's Pritchard coming up the near sideline across the 20. The 25, 30, stumbles down to 35.
8: Seattle getting the ball back. And five plays later, they take advantage.
14: Wilson stays in a tailback. Play fake. Drew looks. Drew throws. Ball is caught. Guess who? JSN brings it.

0: now. 30, 25, 20. Here's the goal. He is. Touchdown. Seahawks. JSN. On a quick turn in. Takes it 45 yards. Runs right through the heart of the Patriot defense. And he lances their heart with what JSN does best. He breaks away for a big 6 points, and the Seahawks are a point away for tying this one up.
1: They do tie the game up, and as for the Patriots' answer on their next drive.
0: Third and 14, May. Here comes the rush. Stands, throws down the middle. It's intercepted. Julian Love makes a man miss, turns upfield, got some blockers, gets hit, gets knocked out of bounds inside the 35-yard line. Julian Love has been all over the field tonight. He has been an absolute thorn in Drake May's behind. And that time, the second pick of the night for the Seattle defense.
1: And Seattle turns that one into a go-ahead field goal. Ball goes back to the Patriots. They put together a 5.5-minute drive, 15 plays, half minute to go in the game. They're in field goal range. Good chance to tie it up. Unless they can pull ahead.
0: Stevenson in the backfield. May, shotgun snap. Looks to the end zone. Now he looks to throw it up for grabs. He does. It's intercepted. Did he keep his toes in? Did he keep his toes in? He did. It's intercepted in the end zone. Holy catfish. The third pick of the night by the Seahawks. And it's Josh Jones.
1: That's how it sounded in Seattle on Seattle Sports 710 AM. As for how it sounded in Boston.
2: Two receivers left. Shotgun snap to May. He's looking like. He's pressing off balance, throw to the right, and he throws an interception in the end zone.
3: No, it is.
2: What was he thinking? Ball picked off on the right side of the end zone. Seattle has it with a touchback.
3: You did the thing you don't do. You did the thing you don't do. You should have learned from the previous two.
1: 98.5, the Sports Hub. Seahawks get the interception in the end zone and close out the 13-10 win over the Patriots. Their 11th consecutive win, tied for the longest win streak in franchise history. They trailed 10-0. They rallied to win it 13-10. Patriots now 1-5 in their last six season openers. Drake May, 23 of 33, 178 yards and a touchdown, but three interceptions. All three in the fourth quarter, including the one that came with less than a half minute to go with the Patriots in field goal range.
4: It was something where we had a certain protection on, we were cutting and, you know, was trying to, you know, get rid of it and, you know, realize we're, you know, Mac was in back there in the back and didn't put enough on it, you know, to get it out. And it was just unacceptable. You know, we had a chance to send it to overtime at the worst. And the only thing you can do is turn the ball over and sweat it.
5: Well, I mean, we're trying to be aggressive and obviously win the football game, but not reckless. And, you know, again, you don't get any do-overs, but we'll have to learn from it and, you know, stick together. Never just about one guy. I think everybody knows that by now.
1: Patriots coach Mike Vrabel. Drake May picked off on 3rd and 5 at the Seahawks 16 with less than a half minute to go in the game. ESPN analyst Lewis Riddick.
6: Yeah, I think he thinks, look, I've got a guy in Mike Collins who's probably, what, 6'4", 6'5". I'm going to try and throw it up. Ideally, what he wants to do there is put it high enough to where either Mac can go up and take it off the rim or it's going to get thrown out of the back of the end zone. And because of the fact that he was fading away, he's rolling out and he's just thrown off of his back foot. He doesn't get enough on it. And then what happens? I mean, Josh Jobe comes down with it. I mean, that's just a critical error. You've got to understand that, hey, look, and it gets tough in those situations, but that's what the guys like Drake May are paid for. That's why this is a dude who's being considered an MVP candidate once again here in 2026. You've got to know when you can make that throw, when you can't. Are you physically able to make that throw or not? Understand the situation in the game. I mean, and it's just one of those he's going to want to have back. Just like, well, quite honestly, I mean, you just go back to his first interception. That's the one that really changed the game because they're going up, you know, they're driving there in the fourth quarter to maybe go up two scores, and he forces the ball to Romeo Doubs in the double coverage. And then after that, the game gets broken open by JSN on fourth down where they leave him uncovered. And so, I mean, that's kind of like where it started. Look, Drake is going to, like, take a lot of the blame for this, and rightfully so. You can't make that throw. But, look, it's game one. A lot of jitters out there. What Seattle had, 100 yards in penalties or close to it, I think right below it. I mean, those are the kind of things you're going to see. But what you saw from Seattle is you saw a championship medal, right? I mean, their quarterback goes out after five plays. And all of a sudden, Drew Locke comes in the football game, who's played a lot in the preseason, got a lot of reps, a guy who John Snyder, their GM, has a lot of confidence in. And they just continue to work at it and work at it and work at it and lean on the strength of the team, which is the defense, and work at it and grind and work at it. Because really what happens is, when week one, it's an extension of the preseason. They're trying to work things out. But the number one thing, I'll tell you what, overall, what you don't expect is for your franchise quarterback to have the kind of game that Drake May had in critical situations. And look, it's a long season, 16 more games. We'll see what happens.
1: First quarterback to throw three interceptions and be sacked three times in the fourth quarter of a game since Jameis Winston with the Saints in 2022. Drake May, the first Patriots quarterback with three interceptions in any quarter of a game since Tom Brady in 2001. In week 7 against the Broncos, in which he had four. Seahawks rally in the fourth quarter. They get the win in the season opener at home, 13-10 win over the Patriots. First game of the season in the books. The reigning champs rally for that win. The favorites for this season opening tonight in Australia.
7: 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Thursday night preview. 49ers versus Rams from Melbourne, Australia.
8: Thursday night from Melbourne Cricket Grounds, we have the team that's going to be in prime time more than anybody else this year, traveling to take on an NFC West rival, the San Francisco 49ers.
9: First game, division opponent. If you can't get up for this one, you got a major issue anyway. They want to step on each other's throat. And with all the noise from the Rams, everybody's kind of co-signing with how good they are, and they are. But no, you got to go play and show it.
10: The plan that we've put in place for them and how we're going to travel, make it as seamless as possible, not minimizing the length of it, and then try to go be at our best when we kick off at 10:35 or whatever time it is that we're kicking off in Australia, but 5:35 on Thursday in our head.
11: We're fired up, man. This has been such a cool experience. Obviously, there's a lot of question marks when you hear you're playing in Australia. You know, it's been a lot of fun, so we're super fired up we're here.
12: I know Aaron Donald, like, man, I'm so glad I don't have to take that long flight over there to Australia to play, but also a sigh of relief for the 49ers.
13: This is a long-term play for the Rams. Aaron Donald not coming out of retirement to just win week one, but obviously to make a long, very deep run.
14: I told you guys last time I talked to you guys, he was definitely playing. So I've never been more excited to be wrong about something.
15: Fred's back, Kittle's back, Bosa's back. Obviously, Christian's back. They're getting healthy, and they're getting their biggest pieces that they didn't have last year back. And I think it's exciting for them, their fan base, and then this game, you know, come week one.
16: I just don't think this team, the way they've compiled it, the amount of talent that they have surrounding their quarterback and everyone else, if they're healthy, I don't see how they're not playing in the Super Bowl.
17: These guys are dangerous. Now with Aaron Donald officially back, if he's any former Aaron Donald, which I strongly anticipate he will be, undefeated. I think they go the entire way unscathed.
1: And it all starts in Australia. Niners and Rams, the Thursday night game. Rams getting their last minute. Niners spending a little more time in Melbourne. We'll see which travel plan works out best. 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
18: The Dodgers still expecting Shohei to get back as a pitcher this season, but it likely won't be anytime soon.
19: I don't even know if it's a setback in the sense that it hasn't been 100%. Let's kind of figure out where his body is at and then go from there.
1: Shohei Ohtani probably not pitching again this season. And on Wednesday, out of the lineup for the sixth time in seven games after he felt something in his right arm during a swing a couple days earlier. Ohtani's been managing lingering soreness in his biceps and left knee for weeks, but he waited until Tuesday night's game to tell the training staff after his arm was hurting on Monday. Manager Dave Roberts saying the team is stressing to Ohtani the need for him to speak up immediately about any physical issues he might have. As for the immediate future, maybe a stint on the injured list. Dave Roberts saying, quote, it's not ideal. That would potentially be 15 days. And Roberts says, kind of regrets not putting Ohtani on the IL last week. Dodgers are off on Thursday. They open a 7-game trip on Friday in Miami. As for Wednesday's matchup,
20: fly ball to left, deep down the line. Is it fair? Into Manny Wood and beyond. Two-run home run for Kike Hernandez. The Dodgers now with a 13-1 lead. Kike's third home run of the year. He crushed it.
1: Dodgers wind up winning it 14-1 at home over the Reds. Yoshinobu Yamamoto striking out 10, scattering three hits over his seven innings as the Dodgers complete the sweep. They reduced their magic number to 6 for clinching their 13th NL West title in 14 years, doing it without Shohei Ohtani and without Freddie Freeman in the lineup either. As for the team with the best record in baseball.
0: 0-1 pitch, fly ball left center, got some carry, it's back and gone! Christian Yelich with a 3-run home run, and the Brewers jump all over the Cubs.
21: Here's the pitch to Contreras, that's driven to left. This one's got a shot, if it stays fair, it is fair!
0: William Contreras tucks it inside the foul pole for a 2-run shot. The Brewers have scored a touchdown.
1: Brewers go on to an 8-6 win over the Cubs, 620 WTMJ. Brewers sweeping Chicago, second sweep of the Cubs this season. First time they've swept them multiple times in a season since 2021. Jackson Churio, 3-for-5, including his 23rd homer, drove in a pair of runs. Third straight multi-RBI game. All three hits coming in the first three innings as the Brewers jumped out in this one. Christian Yelich homers for the 11th time this season. Brewers get another win. As for the Cubs, that's their fourth straight loss. They're a game and a half behind the Phillies for the NL's top wild card spot. They're swept for the third time this season. A little bit of a change in the wild card standings. That's straight ahead. SportsCenter All Night continues. It's ESPN Radio.
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2: Two receivers left. Shotgun snap to Mayo. He's looking right. He's pressured. Off balance throw to the right, and he throws an interception in the end zone. What was he thinking? Ball picked off on the right side of the end zone. Seattle has it for the touchback.
3: You did the thing you don't do. You should have learned from the previous two.
4: Three interceptions in the fourth quarter as the Seahawks rally for their 13-10 win over the Patriots in the season opener, the rematch of the Super Bowl. That third of the three interceptions coming with a half minute to go as Drake Mays picked off in the end zone. Earlier on ESPN Radio, on game night, our Q Myers.
5: Well, one of the things is when you have a defense that's as good as theirs, you don't have to force the issue. Right. You know what I mean? If you have a defense that's as good as theirs, you can understand that, you know, the game could come to them. So they don't score anything in the first half. They get shut out, right? That just doesn't happen. And they score all their points in the second half, 10 of them coming in the fourth quarter. But they allowed the game to come to them because they were still in it. At halftime, when they're not playing very well, they're still only down one score, you know, and then New England tacks on another field goal and you feel, okay, another field goal. That's fine. Right. We're still in this thing. All we got to do is find a way to put any kind of points on the board. Field goal, touchdown.
6: Mm-hmm.
5: Both would be great, but let's just start putting it together. And they did. And when you don't turn the ball over and you have defense that plays like it does, you're in every single game, regardless if it's Drew Lock in there, who they have a lot of really good feelings about Drew Lock, and they think very highly of Drew Lock.
4: Drew Lock had to come in after Sam Darnold left after the opening drive with a hip injury. He'll have more testing on Thursday. SportsCenter All Night, ESPN Radio. Wednesday, more quarterfinal action at the U.S. Open. Men's top seed, Alexander Zverev, advances. It's a straight set win for him. He moves into the semifinals. First German man in the Open era to reach all four major semifinals in a year. The only player, male or female, to reach all four major semifinals in 2026. He goes in straight sets. So the semifinals are set. The U.S. Open semifinal that's got a lot of eyes on it. The Tiafoe-Shelton semifinal coming up on Friday. ESPN analyst Chris Eubanks.
7: This is going to be an incredible semifinal. And this is there's so many elements to this that I think are going to be fun for fans, especially for me as a former competitor against both of these guys. The fact that this will be their third time playing on Arthur Ashe Stadium at the U.S. Open, I think it's going to add to the intensity. Ben Shelton won the very first matchup against Francis Tiafoe, I believe in the quarterfinals. Francis Tiafoe got his revenge on Ben Shelton the next year. And so I'm excited to see those two do battle. It's going to be an incredible moment. Both guys playing some incredible tennis. But especially Ben Shelton.
8: Yeah.
7: The performance he put on last night to defeat Carlos Alcaraz, some of the best tennis I've seen.
8: This is the first time that we are going to see a black American man, a black man in the final, guaranteed, since Arthur Ashe. It's incredibly special what we see these two gentlemen duking it out for.
7: It gives you chills, right? I mean, the chills you get, just the thing. Two black American men will be competing for a spot in the final in Arthur Ashe Stadium. Mm-hmm. There's just so many layers to it. You know, we've seen so much representation on the women's side, the champions that have come before, but especially Venus and Serena for this recent generation of wave of young black women who have excelled at the highest level inside Arthur Ashe Stadium. We're getting a matchup of two men, and that's going to be so much fun. I think we're going to see a raucous atmosphere. I don't know who the crowd's going to be cheering for. I mean, it's going to be a very, very special night or day. We'll see how the schedule shakes out, but we're going to see some fun tennis, and we're going to see a lot of big personalities from both guys duking it out going forward. It's going to be sensational.
4: Ben Shelton, Francis Tiafoe in the semis on Friday. You'll see it on ESPN. Also moving into the semis on Wednesday on the women's side.
9: And
10: it's Coco, the consummate competitor, gets it done again in New York.
4: Coco Gauff, a three-set win to move into the semifinals, advancing after dropping the first set 2-6, but moves on in three.
11: I think I just had to reset. I mean, I came out not feeling the ball, giving her too many free points, and, you know, Mira was playing a great level. But I think in the restroom, honestly, I'll be honest, I was thinking about Francis Tiafoe and how he came back yesterday. So, this crowd. So, honestly, I was just trying to literally leave the court with no regrets. I didn't know how the outcome would come, but really, really, really thank you to you guys. You really helped me pull this one through.
4: Coco Gauff, the four seed, moving into the semifinals. Second time in the Open era that all four women's top four seeds reached the U.S. Open semifinals. 1975, the other. Gauff, 11 straight match wins dating back to Cincinnati. She gets her seventh career major semifinal appearance and second at the U.S. Open, the other being in 2023 when she won the title. The two seed, Elena Rybakina, also moving into the semis. She will rise to the world number one in the new WTA rankings next week. She moves into the semis with a three-set win in the quarterfinals. First career U.S. Open win after dropping the opening set. She had been 0-6 prior to that, but rallies and wins the last two sets to advance in this one. SportsCenter All Night, ESPN Radio. Back to baseball. Diamondbacks began the day in the third spot in the National League wild card. Wednesday against Kansas City.
6: Here's the pitch. And a swing and a high fly ball deep left field. Gurriel is back. And that ball's gone. Long home run. Bobby Witt Jr. ambushes Mike Soroka. And the Royals take a 5-2 lead here in the fifth inning.
4: Three-run homer in the fifth, putting the Royals in front. 96-5 the fan. Royals go on to a 5-2 win. Diamondbacks began the day in that third spot, but the Padres take advantage.
9: Luis Perales back to work. First pitch swinging in the air, deep to left center. Young is at the wall. This one gonna go! Jackson Merrill with another! A two-run homer in the fifth, and now a lead homer in the seventh. Number 24 for Merrill, and it's 8-2.
12: An all big part of the field, mainly for Jackson.
4: 97-3, the fan. Padres go on to a 9-2 win over Washington. Diamondbacks now trail the Padres for the third spot in the National League wild card. Defense wins season openers. That's next at ESPN Radio.
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1: Thursday will be night number two of the NFL season. 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
1: Shohei Ohtani will land on IL. The Padres, meanwhile, moving past Arizona and into the final wild card spot in the National League. Coco Gauff rallies to advance to the semifinals at the U.S. Open. The defending champs rally in the season opener with defense.
2: Shotgun snap to Mitty. He's looking light. His pressure off balance, throw to the right, and he throws it intercepted in the end zone. What was he thinking? Ball picked off on the right side of the end zone.
3: Trying to be aggressive and obviously win the football game, but not reckless. And again, you don't get any do-overs, but we'll have to learn from it and stick together. Never just about one guy. I think everybody knows that by now.
4: You've got to know when you can make that throw, when you can't. Are you physically able to make that throw or not? And it's just one of those he's going to want to have back.
1: Seahawks defense coming up with the win over the Patriots, 98-5 the Sports Hub, after Seattle rallies past New England to take the lead.
5: Wilson stays in at tailback. Play fake. Drew looks. Drew throws. Ball is caught. Guess who? JSN breaks the tackle. 30, 25, 20. Who can go? He is. Touchdown! Seahawks! JSN on a quick turn in. Takes it 45 yards. Runs right through the heart of the Patriot defense. And he lances their heart with what JSN does best. He breaks away for a big 6 points, and the Seahawks are a point away for tying this one up.
1: Tie it up they did, and then took the lead on a field goal. Jackson Smith and Jigba, 8 catches, 122 yards, and that touchdown. 10th game with 100 yards receiving since the start of last season. That's the most in the NFL. Got the ball from Drew Lock, who threw for 187 yards. In relief of Sam Darnold, who exited the game after being sacked on the final play of Seattle's opening drive and did not return. He'll have an MRI on his hip on Thursday. Drew Lock coming in. Seattle gets the win.
6: It's the same thing every week. It's don't know when my number's going to get called. I've done everything up to this point, from elementary school, middle school, high school, college, to be ready for moments like this. It'd be a shame if I wasn't ready. Prep, be ready, like it's going to be the first drive, which it ironically ended up being that tonight. But man, take care of the football. I know what kind of defense we have. I know the weapons we have on offense. Take care of the football, put in these guys' hands, let them make plays, and we'll see what the scoreboard looks like at the end of it.
7: You talk about from elementary school on, but this is a different night. Number one, it's a Wednesday. Number two, they're showing banners, right, and rings, and you all are the reigning champs. No one can take what's yours. But I have to believe it's different in terms of the nerves and the emotions. Am I right about that? Did it feel different in that respect?
6: Yeah, I mean, this place was rocking. The 12s never, they're always ready to go. But I will say, you know, there might have been a freshman like B team on a Wednesday. So there was the kind of familiarity there of playing on a Wednesday. But it was different in here. It was different in here tonight. Just the feeling, like you said, the banner, little rematch. They wanted to get after us. We wanted to get after them. It was fun. It was a fun time.
7: When you go up to the line of scrimmage and you see 11 out there and there's no one near him, what goes through the mind, Drew?
6: If we're talking about the fourth down conversion touchdown, that play, short, flat, short corner, then the arrow. Jax was the third in that. But like you said, there really wasn't anybody on him. They covered the short, flat early. And when 11's open, you should probably give him the ball because he can go do things like that.
7: How do you describe the level of confidence that your side of the ball has when that group, that 11 is on the field?
6: Oh, it's fantastic. Knowing that, in my opinion, you got the best defense in the world on the other side of the ball. One, not only in game days, but two, in practice, going up against those guys all camp. It just makes you better. It makes you better all around. And yes, three and outs, the penalties, we've got to get that fixed. But man, the confidence that defense gives us to be able to go out, keep punching, keep playing, know they got our backs is huge.
1: Seattle, with that defense, able to rally for the win. The defending champs improving to 22-5 in season openers since 2000. And they do it by sealing the victory with that interception in the end zone, the third they had in the fourth quarter. ESPN analyst Lewis Riddick.
8: It's how they kind of like continue to just kind of stick to what philosophically they believe in,
4: right? I mean, Mike McDonald's going to continue to try and hunt and peck your pass protections in particular on third down. See if you have answers. New England early on had answers that they didn't have in the Super Bowl. He's always going to try and, number one, you know, earn the right to rush the passer. Means we're going to take care of the run game on first and second down. And then on third down, we're going to change up our looks. Sometimes we're going to send five and six max pressures. Sometimes we're going to sit back in zone, double your number one, force you to check the ball down, and or you're going to get impatient and you're going to try and throw the football down the field. And then we're going to come up, you know, with some big picks in critical situations like they did. You know, the cool thing that I really like about Seattle philosophically is, look, they have a blueprint of what they want in players, both from a makeup standpoint, you know, as far as football intelligence, versatility, and physical skills. You see what they've done. They've restocked this secondary. They had some injuries in the secondary. I mean, Nick Emmanuel is not even in the game. He's not even playing tonight. And, you know, they continue to go ahead and in critical moments come up with big plays with guys who they've drafted like Nehemiah Pritchett. And then Josh Jobe makes a big play. Witherspoon was all over the place during the game. Uchenna Nwosu, just like he did in the Super Bowl, he's all over the place. I mean, it's a program that just kind of continues to chug along on the defensive side of the football. Mike knows exactly what he wants in terms of the types of players that he needs in order to execute. Next man up, they come up with the win. Three picks off of a guy who many people figure will be in the MVP hunt later on in the season. It doesn't get any better than that.
1: Drake May, first quarterback to throw interceptions and be sacked three times in the fourth quarter of a game since Jameis Winston did it in 2022. SportsCenter All Night, ESPN Radio.
8: Perfect season. The last time we saw that was 1972. It's the only time we've seen it in modern football. The Dolphins were a perfect 14-0 in the regular season. It puts pressure on them like we haven't seen in two decades.
9: Feels like the Rams are the team that everybody's looking up to.
1: The reigning champs rally for a win on night one of the NFL season. Night two, tonight, and it will feature this year's favorites. Or are they? Earlier on Unsportsmanlike, perhaps you caught this bold prediction.
10: Our 2026-27 bold predictions for the NFL season. And starting us off is Chris Kim.
11: Don't be upset at me, but these are spicy. And just for context, last couple of years, my bold predictions, more of these have come true than not. Just saying my batting average is around 60%.
10: All right, let's get to the next one.
11: The L.A. Rams missed the postseason.
10: Missed the postseason?
11: No playoffs for the Rams.
10: Oh, boy.
11: This is pretty bold. This is spicy. Shortest odds to win the title this upcoming season. However, since 1995, only four Super Bowl favorites have won the title. The 2006 Colts, 2016, 2018 Patriots, and the 2023 Chiefs. That's Peyton Manning, Tom Brady, Patrick Mahomes, Matthew Stafford. He's not those guys. And he will be 39 years old by the time Super Bowl 61 rolls around. Only two quarterbacks have ever played in a Super Bowl age 39 or older. LA has a top-heavy roster, so depth is a concern. And the reigning defending champs are in their division who have beaten them three of the last five times across two different quarterbacks. We haven't seen a team that didn't win a Super Bowl the previous season with a target on their back coming into a year like this since the 2011 Dream Team Eagles, and we know how that worked out. They missed the playoffs, and a team in their division won the Super Bowl. The LA Rams missing the playoffs this upcoming season.
12: When we talk about bold predictions, you have set the bar high with this one.
11: This is bold.
12: This is a team that is favored to win every game, favored to win the Super Bowl, are the darlings of the NFL and the wagering world right now. And you don't even think they're going to make the playoffs.
11: Nope.
10: This is the boldest. I think you're crazy on this.
1: See what happens in that division in the NFC West. As for the AFC West earlier on the Golics, Mike Senior.
13: I actually do think it's Denver's division because of the defense. I mean, we saw Seattle win the Super Bowl because of their defense, and Denver, I think, be as good as they were. Now, Bo Nix certainly is stepping up his game. They bring in Jaylen Waddle on the offensive side as well. But that defense was one of the best defenses in the league, and they've led the last couple of years in sacks. They had, I think, 68 last year. So I think that's what leads a team. Again, when you have a great defense, you are in every game. Nobody is really pulling away from you if your defense plays up to snuff.
1: And we certainly saw that in the season opener with Seattle's defense coming away with three interceptions of Drake May and the Patriots on night number one. As for those Broncos, they're in Kansas City to face the Chiefs. That's the Monday night game. Monday to close out week one, ESPN and ABC. SportsCenter All Night continues.
14: Additions of Daquan Wright and Xavien Harris, of course, not going to be on the rosters. When is enough enough?
15: The more these things keep being the central focus of the news, the more we're dying one day at a time.
1: The SEC in its showdown with LSU, de-escalating a bit. LSU's president, in a letter to Commissioner Greg Sankey on Wednesday, saying the Tigers have complied with conference rules by locking the roster without adding any former NFL players. And so, as they put it, the issue is moot. One of those players that was in NFL camp, Daquan Wright, not added to the roster. His agent, Drew Rosenhaus, what's next?
16: I've reached out to the NFL and I've asked them if they could take a look at this. My dealings with the NFL, they've always been incredibly fair and just. Let's keep in mind that Daquan never played in a game for LSU. He was never on their roster, nor did he ever sign a contract. So I'm hoping that the NFL will let him at least join a practice squad. Otherwise, he's stuck. No college will sign him. The NFL right now has not made a decision. So what does he do? He left the Browns. I mean, at a minimum, he would have been, I think, on their practice squad. And I can't fault the young man because he was just following advice from the courts and his rights. I do think that his lawyers are looking at legal action potentially against the SEC.
1: Drew Rosenhaus on the Pat McAfee Show. Earlier Wednesday, a federal court hearing for the SEC's lawsuit against LSU that was filed last week was postponed to a later date. That date not yet set. The SEC continues to have a meeting scheduled for Thursday with its presidents and chancellors, in which the court filings indicated they would, quote, decide whether to terminate LSU from the SEC. Long odds to do that. Perhaps now even longer that LSU has not rostered NFL players. SportsCenter All Night, ESPN Radio. Probably don't remember him as a player, but you certainly remember him. Barry Melrose spent a lifetime in hockey, lost his life Wednesday. He was diagnosed with Parkinson's in 2023. He was a guy who spent more than a quarter of a century with us here at ESPN. Who can say it better but our Scott Van Pelt?
7: It makes you catch your breath. Neil Everett closed every segment with Barry by saying, cool is the rule, because nobody was cooler than Barry. The hair, the suits, the laugh, the cigar. A cologne that I assume somebody somewhere made just for him. To hang out with Coach talking hockey on the set, or even better, in one of our green rooms during the playoffs was a joy. And I say better off the air simply because not every story is meant to be shared with the world. But if you got to hear him, man, the stories were endless. From Saskatchewan on buses to L.A. coaching the great one. He grinded his way to the top and came oh so close to getting his name on the cup. It was gutting to fall a game short. I pray he knew, and he had to know, that his name is etched on the hearts of his ESPN teammates forever.
17: He was bigger than any team. For decades, he suited up, and we mean suited up, for the game, for the sport, for hockey. That Melrose would rise to such prominence in the sport seemed at best unlikely when he was actually playing. Born and raised on the Canadian prairie in Saskatchewan, he was a fairly obscure defenseman in the WHA and NHL. Far from a star. But then, in 1992, Melrose was hired as the head coach of the Los Angeles Kings. He was just 35.
18: And what I hope you guys will start realizing, we can beat anybody.
17: He'd never coached a game in the NHL. At the time, he was a minor league coach in the Red Wings system, an up-and-comer. But as soon as he took over, the Kings, led by number 99 himself, started winning. And that first year, they went all the way to the Stanley Cup final. But within a couple of years of the 93 finals, which Los Angeles lost to Montreal, Melrose found his true calling.
19: Bill Pito along with Barry Melrose. What's going on?
20: Not much, but I'm going to have a lot better preseason and regular season than I had last year, I promise you.
17: On TV, Barry was, from day one, Barry, same guy, no mask, no artifice.
21: Here's my girlfriend. Oh, come on back. It's not that bad.
20: Man,
0: should have got into the Gretzky stories quicker.
17: And his showman side shined through. But when it came to his commentary, true to his upbringing on a farm, Melrose had no time for baloney. He told it like it was.
21: Pittsburgh's struggling right now. They're a fragile team. They didn't play well at the end of the season. They didn't play particularly well in this game, game one.
17: Without pandering, without talking down to fans, without sugarcoating, Melrose brought the game to life for millions of fans, taking them inside the sport. Oh yes, the hair helped. The hair was beloved on its own terms.
22: Your hair, what's it called? Do you have a name for it?
23: I just call it the mullet, but a lot of the other guys call it the Barry Melrose.
22: Oh, I like
23: it. I try to pull it back.
22: Good.
17: And Barry loved the hair, too. If there's a mullet Hall of Fame, Barry would be a first ballot enshrinee. You see, hockey is more than a game. It's a community transcending borders. And Barry Melrose, on TV, was the leader of that community, from the farm to the pinnacle of the sport. Melrose stood for everything that is good and great about hockey. And as much as the game gave him, he gave back. When his illness, his Parkinson's, became public, there was an outpouring of love and support.
24: Barry Melrose, cool as a rule.
1: Barry Melrose was 70. 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
0: Underwood takes the snap. He's going to let it go. This one's coming down in the end zone. It is caught! Touchdown! Wolverines!
2: So this game will go down in history, Michigan history. I don't know if it's in a positive way, but it'll go down in history for certain.
1: Michigan got a do-over last weekend, took advantage of it, escaped with the win over Western Michigan. That's how it is in the books. Few convinced that the Wolverines won the game. This week, it's a matchup with Oklahoma. Michigan coach Kyle Whittingham wants to see his guys be more physical.
2: We need to be more violent overall. The running backs starts there, but more finishing blocks. We got to finish the blocks better. And we will be ramping up the intensity in certain drills in practice.
1: Physicality, better quarterback play as well. Whittingham was asked this week about Bryce Underwood's status as quarterback, and he said, quote, he's our quarterback right now. It's not something infinite. ESPN analyst Dusty Dvorak.
3: There's been so much focus on Bryce Underwood. Has he regressed? He did not play well at the quarterback position. But the one thing we thought about this Michigan team would be their ability to win the line of scrimmage and run the football. And that didn't happen. You heard Kyle Whittingham say it there. They've got to do a better job sustaining blocks and then being able to make guys miss. Jordan Marshall and Savion Hyder, who is this ballyhooed recruit, they combined for 59 yards on the ground against Western Michigan. I can assure you this will be one of the best defenses in college football that comes to Ann Arbor on Saturday. A lot's going to be talked about Bryce Underwood, but the key to this game for Michigan is blocking that Oklahoma front that has got NFL talent all over the place. They dismantled UTEP in that game. They pitched a shutout, 10 tackles for loss and 4 sacks. There was some missed tackling that Coach Venables was not happy about, but this is a big task for Michigan, and it's not about Underwood for me. It's about getting those running backs going.
1: Michigan, Oklahoma, we have it for you on ESPN Radio. Saturday, our coverage begins at 11:30 Eastern. Back to baseball. Yankees, a 6-1 win over the Rockies. George Lombard Jr., grand slam. Second youngest in Yankees history with a grand slam. Mickey Mantle did too as a 20-year-old in 1952. Wild card, Guardians, a 9-5 loss to the Orioles. Blue Jays, though, lose to the Athletics 2-0, while the Rangers fall to the Mariners 3-2. So the Guardians still have a one-game lead on Toronto and a game-and-a-half lead on Texas in the, for that third wild card spot.
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30: Number 5.
1: The NFL opens with a game that saw a combined 23 points in Seattle. In Miami, Mets and Marlins combined for 29. 880 ESPN New York.
4: Here's Francisco Lindor with runners at the corners. First pitch, swing and a fly ball down the line in right. Casey over. It is gone. Into the first row in right field. Francisco Lindor, a 3-run home run. And the Mets have a 14-8 lead in the 7th inning.
30: Number 4.
1: Phillies also with double digits of offense, rallying past Houston, then pulling away with one big swing. 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
4: 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Kyle Schwarber with his 10th career grand slam. It is 11-6 Phillies.
30: Number 3.
1: Brewers, for the second time this season, complete a sweep of Chicago. 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
4: 0-1 pitch, fly ball left center. Got some carry. It's back and gone. Christian Yelich with a 3-run home run, and the Brewers jump off.
30: Number 2.
1: In Seattle, Seahawks celebrate their Super Bowl championship, then rally in the fourth. 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
6: Play fake. Drew looks. Drew throws. Ball is caught. Guess who? JSN breaks the tackle. 30, 25, 20. Who can go? He is. Touchdown! Seahawks! JSN! On a quick turn in, takes it 45 yards, runs right through the heart of the Patriot defense, and he lands their heart with what JSN
5: SN does best.
30: Number one.
1: After tying it up and taking the lead on a field goal,
5: Stevenson in the backfield, May, shotgun snap, looks to the end zone. Now he looks to throw it up for grabs. He does. It's intercepted. Did he keep his toes in? Did he keep his toes in? He did. It's intercepted in the end zone. Holy catfish. The third pick of the night by the Seahawks. And it's Josh Jones.
1: Seahawks trailed 10-0. They rally with backup quarterback Drew Lock coming off the bench for Coach Mike McDonald.
7: Oh, incredible. Yeah. I should have gave him a game ball. He'll get one tomorrow. I'll get something of my own, maybe a belt. Yeah, we love him. We love him. We love Drew. Guys love him. He's just a Seahawk through and through, man. And so we're all incredibly, okay, Drew's in the game. You hate it. I mean, your heart goes out to Sam. We're praying that it's minor, obviously. He's had such a great offseason, but Drew has too. You know, Drew's played really well. And so when he goes in there, I think anytime somebody's getting an opportunity, unfortunately, it's at, you know, because somebody else isn't able to go. But you also want to feel excited for that player. So we had a lot of confidence in Drew coming in playing at a high level.
1: Sam Darnold left after the opening drive. More on that next. The Sports Center All Night continues. 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
0: 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The NFL officially kicks off the season with a Super Bowl 60 rematch.
2: May drops back. He's looking to throw. He fires to the back of the end zone. A lob and a catch. A touchdown for the rookie. Raritan gives New England the lead.
3: He gets it to Quan Spike.
0: The league-leading Brewers take on the Cubs in an NL Central showdown.
4: 0-1 pitch. Fly ball left center. Got some carry. It's back.
0: Gearing up for a kickoff from down under.
5: We're fired up, man. This has been such a cool experience. Obviously, there's a lot of question marks when you hear you're playing in Australia. You know, it's been a lot of fun, so we're super fired up. We're here.
0: Playoff races tighten up as the baseball season winds down.
4: Luis Perales back to work. First pitch swinging in the air, deep to left center. Young is at the wall. This one gonna go! Jackson Merrill with another! A two-run homer in the fifth, and now a lead homer in the seventh.
0: Plus, another American punches their ticket to the semis.
6: No, that backhand again comes through for Andreeva, and now she has a match point on her serve.
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7: 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Of course, the semifinals are set in New York. No change atop the AL West. NL West, the injured list could be getting a rather prominent name. That's straight ahead. But Wednesday, we got that football.
8: Patriots, Seahawks. It is a rematch of Super Bowl 60, which Seattle won handedly.
9: We have a game plan that we're going to try to execute it to the best of our ability. And as coaches, we have to do a great job of understanding how the game is being played and being able to adjust because of just being week one.
10: It's the Seattle Seahawks making a bigger statement with a win. And the reason why is because nobody trusts Sam Darnold.
11: This is an extremely injured secondary right now, and I don't know if they've got answers for all the new Patriots receivers.
7: Championship banner unfailed in Seattle. Celebration, though, short-lived, as the Seahawks, as it turned out, would lose quarterback Sam Darnold on their first drive. It's a hip injury. He was taken for a CT scan. Team says it's encouraging but inconclusive. He will have an MRI on Thursday. Meanwhile, it was the Patriots who moved ahead on the scoreboard.
2: Now from the eye, Henry, the fullback. He motions to the left wing. Twin tights on each side. Snap. May drops back. He's looking to throw. He fires to the back of the end zone. A lob and a catch. The touchdown for the rookie. Raritan gives New England the lead.
7: Patriots out in front. They, however, would not be immune to losing players.
2: Wilson snaps it back to May. Seahawks with a blitz and a throw low underneath, and it's knocked down. Good play out on the right side defensively for Seattle. That was attention. Reached out, and A.J. Brown is grabbing the back of his right knee, if not his right hamstring, and he is in a seated position.
7: 98.5, the Sports Hub. It's an ankle injury. He did not return. The Patriots did have a 10-0 lead in the third quarter. Seattle gets a field goal late in the third, 10-3, heading to the fourth. New England would run into a little bit of trouble trying to add to their lead.
12: May under center. Play fake to Kiner this time. May hits his back foot. He's going to let it fly down the near side. Reaching up, tipping it up, intercepting it. Coming back to the near side. It's Pritchard coming up the near sideline across the 20. The 25, 30, stumbles down to the 35.
7: Seattle getting the ball back. And five plays later, they take advantage.
12: Wilson stays in a tailback. Play fake. Drew looks. Drew throws. Ball is caught. Guess who? JSN breaks the tackle. 30, 25, 20. He can go. He is. Touchdown. Seahawks. JSN on a quick turn in. Takes it 45 yards. Runs right through the heart of the Patriot defense. And he lances their heart with what JSN does best. He breaks away for a big 6 points, and the Seahawks are a point away for tying this one up.
7: They do tie the game up, and as for the Patriots' answer on their next drive,
12: third and 14, May.

0: Here comes the rush. Stands. Throws down the middle. It's intercepted. Julian Love makes a man miss. Turns upfield. Got some blockers. Gets hit. Gets knocked out of bounds. Inside the 35-yard line. Julian Love has been all over the field tonight. He has been an absolute thorn in Drake May's behind. And that time, the second pick of the night for the Seattle defense.
1: And Seattle turns that one into a go-ahead field goal. Ball goes back to the Patriots. They put together a 5.5-minute drive, 15 plays, half minute to go in the game. They're in field goal range. Good chance to tie it up. Unless they can pull ahead.
0: Stevenson in the backfield. May, shotgun snap. Looks to the end zone. Now he looks to throw it up for grabs. He does. It's intercepted. Did he keep his toes in? Did he keep his toes in? He did. It's intercepted in the end zone. Holy catfish. The third pick of the night by the Seahawks. And it's Josh Jones.
1: That's how it sounded in Seattle on Seattle Sports 710 AM. As for how it sounded in Boston.
2: Two receivers left. Shotgun snap to May. He's looking right. He's pressured off balance, throw to the right, and he throws an interception in the end zone.
3: Oh, it is.
2: What was he thinking? Ball picked off on the right side of the end zone. Seattle has it for the touchback.
3: You did the thing you don't do. You did the thing you don't do. You should have learned from the previous two.
1: 98.5 the Sports Hub. Seahawks get the interception in the end zone and close out the 13-10 win over the Patriots. Their 11th consecutive win, tied for the longest win streak in franchise history. They trailed 10-0. They rally to win it 13-10. Patriots now 1-5 in their last six season openers. Drake May, 23 of 33, 178 yards and a touchdown, but three interceptions. All three in the fourth quarter, including the one that came with less than a half minute to go with the Patriots in field goal range.
4: It was something where we had a certain protection on, we were cutting and, you know, was trying to, you know, get rid of it and, you know, realize we're, you know, Mac was in back there in the back and didn't put enough on it, you know, to get it out and it was just unacceptable. You know, we had a chance to send it to overtime at the worst and the only thing you could do was turn the ball over and sweat it.
5: Well, I mean, we're trying to be aggressive and obviously win the football game, but not reckless. And, you know, again, you don't get any do-overs, but we'll have to learn from it and, you know, stick together. Never just about one guy. I think everybody knows that by now.
1: Patriots coach Mike Vrabel. Drake May picked off on 3rd and 5 at the Seahawks 16 with less than a half minute to go in the game. ESPN analyst Lewis Riddick.
6: Yeah, I think he thinks, look, I've got a guy in Mike Collins who's probably, what, 6'4", 6'5". I'm going to try and throw it up. Ideally, what he wants to do there is put it high enough to where either Mac can go up and take it off the rim or it's going to get thrown out of the back of the end zone. And because of the fact that he was fading away, he's rolling out and he's just throwing off of his back foot. He doesn't get enough on it. And then what happens? I mean, Josh Job comes down with it. I mean, that's just a critical error. You've got to understand that, hey, look, and look, it's tough in those situations, but that's what guys like Drake May are paid for. That's why this is a dude who's being considered an MVP candidate once again here in 2026. You've got to know when you can make that throw, when you can't. Are you physically able to make that throw or not? Understand the situation in the game. I mean, and it's just one of those he's going to want to have back. Just like, well, quite honestly, I mean, just go back to his first interception. That's the one that really changed the game because they're going up, you know, they're driving there in the fourth quarter to maybe go up two scores, and he forces the ball to Romeo Doubs in the double coverage. And then after that, the game gets broken open by JSN on fourth down where they leave him uncovered. And so, I mean, that's kind of like where it started. Look, Drake is going to, like, take a lot of the blame for this, and rightfully so. You can't make that throw. But, look, it's game one. A lot of jitters out there. What Seattle had, 100 yards in penalties or close to it, I think right below it. I mean, those are the kind of things you're going to see. But what you saw from Seattle is you saw a championship medal, right? I mean, their quarterback goes out after five plays. And all of a sudden, Drew Locke comes in the football game, who's played a lot in the preseason, got a lot of reps, a guy who John Schneider, their GM, has a lot of confidence in. And they just continue to work at it and work at it and work at it and lean on the strength of the team, which is the defense, and work at it and grind and work at it. Because really what happens is in week one, it's an extension of the preseason. They're trying to work things out. But the number one thing, I'll tell you what, overall, what you don't expect is for your franchise quarterback to have the kind of game that Drake May had in critical situations. And look, it's a long season, 16 more games. We'll see what happens.
1: First quarterback to throw three interceptions and be sacked three times in the fourth quarter of a game since Jameis Winston with the Saints in 2022. Drake May, the first Patriots quarterback with three interceptions in any quarter of a game since Tom Brady in 2001 in week 7 against the Broncos, in which he had four. Seahawks rally in the fourth quarter. They get the win in the season opener at home, 13-10 win over the Patriots. First game of the season in the books. The reigning champs rally for that win. The favorites for this season opening tonight in Australia.
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8: Thursday night from Melbourne Cricket Grounds, we have the team that's going to be in primetime more than anybody else this year, traveling to take on an NFC West rival, the San Francisco 49ers.
9: First game, division opponent. If you can't get up for this one, you got a major issue anyway. They want to step on each other's throat. And with all the noise from the Rams, everybody's kind of co-signing with how good they are, and they are. But no, you got to go play and show it.
10: The plan that we've put in place for them and how we're going to travel, make it as seamless as possible, not minimizing the length of it, and then try to go be at our best when we kick off at 10:35 or whatever time it is that we're kicking off in Australia, but 5:35 on Thursday in our head.
11: We're fired up, man. This has been such a cool experience. Obviously, there's a lot of question marks when you hear you're playing in Australia. You know, it's been a lot of fun, so we're super fired up we're here.
12: I know Aaron Donald, like, man, I'm so glad I don't have to take that long flight over there to Australia to play, but also a sigh of relief for the 49ers.
13: This is a long-term play for the Rams. Aaron Donald not coming out of retirement to just win week one, but obviously to make a long, very deep run.
14: I told you guys last time I talked to you guys, he was definitely playing. So I've never been more excited to be wrong about something.
15: Fred's back, Kittle's back, Bosa's back. Obviously, Christian's back. They're getting healthy, and they're getting their biggest pieces that they didn't have last year back. And I think it's exciting for them, their fan base, and then this game, you know, come week one.
16: I just don't think this team, the way they've compiled it, the amount of talent that they have surrounding their quarterback and everyone else, if they're healthy, I don't see how they're not playing in the Super Bowl.
17: These guys are dangerous. Now with Aaron Donald officially back, if he's any former Aaron Donald, which I strongly anticipate he will be, undefeated. I think they go the entire way unscathed.
1: And it all starts in Australia. Niners and Rams, the Thursday night game. Rams getting there last minute. Niners spending a little more time in Melbourne. We'll see which travel plan works out best. 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
18: The Dodgers still expecting Shohei to get back as a pitcher this season, but it likely won't be anytime soon.
19: I don't even know if it's a setback in the sense that it hasn't been 100%. Let's kind of figure out where his body is at and then go from there.
1: We weren't expecting to see Shohei Ohtani pitching again this season, but now the question, when will we see him, period? The Dodgers battling for one of the two top seeds in the NL, meaning a bye in the first round. Ohtani is landing on the IL. Manager Dave Roberts.
19: Yeah, we're gonna IL Shohei. I think it's, you know, talking to Shohei, the doctors, the training staff, it's the right thing to do. I think that, you know, we tried to kick the can as much as we could, but we are going to bring Josue. He'll make his major league debut on Friday as a designated hitter. And I think with Shohei, it's more of let's take the 15 days and get them reset, get them feeling better, and know that we still have a week of baseball games, you know, and left, and then build them back up all the while during this 15-day stint to get the best of him for the postseason.
1: Because he's a two-way player, it has to be the 15-day IL rather than the 10-day, which is for position players. The earliest he can be back is September 23rd. Ohtani out, but L.A. does extend its win streak.
20: Fly ball to left, deep down the line. Is it fair? Into Manny Wood and beyond. Two-run home run for Kike Hernandez. The Dodgers now with a 13-1 lead.
1: They win it 14-1, AM 570 LA Sports. Ellie De La Cruz, the one run for Cincinnati, his fifth straight game with a home run. Dodgers, though, seven straight wins. As for the team with the best record in baseball, Brewers jump out on the Cubs.
21: 0-1 pitch, fly ball left center. Got some carry. It's back. It's on! Christian Yelich with a three-run home run, and the Brewers jump all over the Cubs.
22: Here's the pitch to Contreras. That's driven to left. This one's got a shot. If it stays fair, it's fair. William Contreras tucks it inside the foul pole for a two-run shot. The Brewers have scored a touchdown.
1: Brewers go on to an 8-6 win over the Cubs, 620 WTMJ. Brewers sweeping Chicago, second sweep of the Cubs this season. First time they've swept them multiple times in a season since 2021. Jackson Churio, 3-for-5, including his 23rd homer, drove in a pair of runs, third straight multi-RBI game. All three hits coming in the first three innings as the Brewers jumped out in this one. Christian Yelich homers for the 11th time this season. Brewers get another win. As for the Cubs, that's their fourth straight loss. They're a game and a half behind the Phillies for the NL's top wild card spot. They're swept for the third time this season. A little bit of a change in the wild card standings. That's straight ahead. SportsCenter All Night continues. It's ESPN Radio.
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25: 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I want him as often as I can get him. 8 top 10 fantasy weeks last season in just 12 games. 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Isaiah Likely has been his most targeted player this offseason by far. They have the fifth easiest projected schedule for quarterbacks this season. So much to love about Jackson Dart, and he's my guy.
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2: Two receivers left. Shotgun snap to left. He's looking right. He's pressured off balance, throw to the right, and he throws an interception in the end zone. What was he thinking? Ball picked off on the right side of the end zone. Seattle has it for the touchback.
3: You did the thing you don't do. You should have learned from the previous two.
4: Three interceptions in the fourth quarter as the Seahawks rally for their 13-10 win over the Patriots in the season opener, the rematch of the Super Bowl. That third of the three interceptions coming with a half minute to go as Drake Mays picked off in the end zone. Earlier on ESPN Radio, on game night, our Q Myers.
5: Well, one of the things is when you have a defense that's as good as theirs, you don't have to force the issue. Right. You know what I mean? If you have a defense that's as good as theirs, you can understand that, you know, the game could come to them. So they don't score anything in the first half. They get shut out, right? That just doesn't happen. And they score all their points in the second half, 10 of them coming in the fourth quarter. But they allowed the game to come to them because they were still in it. At halftime, when they're not playing very well, they're still only down one score, you know, and then New right. England tacks on another field goal and you feel, okay, another field goal. That's fine. Right. We're still right. in this thing. All we got to do is find a way to put any kind of points on the board. Field goal, touchdown.
6: Mm-hmm.
5: Both would be great, but let's just start putting it together. And they did. And when you don't turn the ball over and you have defense that plays like it does, you're in every single game, regardless if it's Drew Lock in there, who they have a lot of really good feelings about Drew Lock, and they think very highly of Drew Lock.
4: Drew Lock had to come in after Sam Darnold left after the opening drive with a hip injury. He'll have more testing on Thursday. SportsCenter All Night, ESPN Radio. Wednesday, more quarterfinal action at the U.S. Open. Men's top seed, Alexander Zverev, advances. It's a straight set win for him. He moves into the semifinals. First German man in the Open era to reach all four major semifinals in a year. The only player, male or female, to reach all four major semifinals in 2026. He goes in straight sets. So the semifinals are set. The U.S. Open semifinal that's got a lot of eyes on it. The Tiafoe-Shelton semifinal coming up on Friday. ESPN analyst Chris Eubanks.
7: This is going to be an incredible semifinal. And this is there's so many elements to this that I think are going to be fun for fans, especially for me as a former competitor against both of these guys. The fact that this will be their third time playing on Arthur Ashe Stadium at the U.S. Open, I think it's going to add to the intensity. Ben Shelton won the very first matchup against Francis Tiafoe, I believe in the quarterfinals. Francis Tiafoe got his revenge on Ben Shelton the next year. And so I'm excited to see those two do battle. It's going to be an incredible moment. Both guys playing some incredible tennis. But especially Ben Shelton.
8: Yeah.
7: The performance he put on last night to defeat Carlos Alcaraz, oof, some of the best tennis I've seen.
8: This is the first time that we are going to see a black American man, a black man in the final, guaranteed, since Arthur Ashe. It's incredibly special what we see these two gentlemen duking it out for.
7: It gives you chills, right? I mean, the chills you get just the thing. Two black American men will be competing for a spot in the final in Arthur Ashe Stadium. Mm. There's just so many layers to it. You know, we've seen so much representation on the women's side, the champions that have come before, but especially Venus and Serena for this recent generation of wave of young black women who have excelled at the highest level inside Arthur Ashe Stadium. We're getting a matchup of two men, and that's going to be so much fun. I think we're going to see a raucous atmosphere. I don't know who the crowd's going to be cheering for. I mean, it's going to be a very, very special night or day. We'll see how the schedule shakes out, but we're going to see some fun tennis, and we're going to see a lot of big personalities from both guys duking it out, going for it. It's going to be sensational.
4: Ben Shelton, Francis Tiafoe in the semis on Friday. You'll see it on ESPN. Also moving into the semis on Wednesday on the women's side.
9: And it's Coco, the consummate competitor, gets it done again in New York.
4: Coco Gauff, a three-set win to move into the semifinals. Advancing after dropping the first set 2-6, but moves on in three.
10: I think I just had to reset. I mean, I came out not feeling the ball, giving her too many free points, and, you know, Mira was playing a great level, but I think in the restroom, honestly, I'll be honest, I was thinking about Francis Tiafoe and how he came back yesterday, so... want to do well in front of this crowd. So honestly, I was just trying to literally leave the court with no regrets. I didn't know how the outcome would come, but really, really, really thank you to you guys. You really helped me pull this one through.
4: Coco Gauff, the four seed, moving into the semifinals. Second time in the Open era that all four women's top four seeds reached the U.S. Open semifinals. 1975, the other. Gauff, 11 straight match wins dating back to Cincinnati. She gets her seventh career major semifinal appearance and second at the U.S. Open, the other being in 2023 when she won the title. The two seed, Elena Rybakina, also moving into the semis. She will rise to the world number one in the new WTA rankings next week. She moves into the semis with a three-set win in the quarterfinals. First career U.S. Open win after dropping the opening set. She had been 0-6 prior to that, but rallies and wins the last two sets to advance in this one. SportsCenter All Night, ESPN Radio. Back to baseball. Diamondbacks began the day in the third spot in the National League wild card. Wednesday against Kansas City.
6: Here's the pitch. And a swing and a high fly ball deep left field. Gurriel is back. And that ball's gone. Long home run. Bobby Witt Jr. ambushes Mike Soroka. And the Royals take a 5-2 lead here in the fifth inning.
4: Three-run homer in the fifth, putting the Royals in front. 96-5 the fan. Royals go on to a 5-2 win. Diamondbacks began the day in that third spot, but the Padres take advantage.
11: Luis Perales back to work. First pitch swinging in the air, deep to left center. Young is at the wall. This one gonna go! Jackson Merrill with another! A two-run homer in the fifth, and now a lead homer in the seventh. Number 24 for Merrill, and it's 8-2.
12: An all big part of the field, mainly for Jackson.
4: 97-3, the fan. Padres go on to a 9-2 win over Washington. Diamondbacks now trail the Padres for the third spot in the National League wild card. Defense wins season openers. That's next at ESPN Radio.
0: 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Jock Peterson and the Texas Rangers are in Phoenix to face Nolan Arenado and the Arizona Diamondbacks.
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4: Thursday will be night number two of the NFL season. 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
4: Shohei Ohtani will land on IL. The Padres, meanwhile, moving past Arizona and into the final wild card spot in the National League. Coco Gauff rallies to advance to the semifinals at the U.S. Open. The defending champs rally in the season opener with defense.
2: Shotgun snap to May. He's looking light. He's pressured off balance, throw to the right, and he throws an interception in the end zone. What was he thinking? Ball picked off on the right side of the end zone.
24: Trying to be aggressive and obviously win the football game, but not reckless. And again, you don't get any do-overs, but we'll have to learn from it and stick together. Never just about one guy. I think everybody knows that by now.
25: You've got to know when you can make that throw, when you can't. Are you physically able to make that throw or not? And it's just one of those he's going to want to have back.
4: Seahawks defense coming up with the win over the Patriots, 98.5 the Sports Hub, after Seattle rallies past New England to take the lead.
26: Wilson stays in at tailback. Play fake. Drew looks. Drew throws. Ball is caught. Guess who? JSN breaks the tackle. 30. 25. 20. Who can go? He is. Touchdown. Seahawks. JSN on a quick turn in. Takes it 45 yards. Runs right through the heart of the Patriot defense. And he lances their heart with what JSN does best. He breaks away for a big 6 points, and the Seahawks are a point away for tying this one up.
4: Tie it up they did, and then took the lead on a field goal. Jackson Smith and Jigba, 8 catches, 122 yards, and that touchdown. 10th game with 100 yards receiving since the start of last season. That's the most in the NFL. Got the ball from Drew Lock, who threw for 187 yards. In relief of Sam Darnold, who exited the game after being sacked on the final play of Seattle's opening drive and did not return. He'll have an MRI on his hip on Thursday. Drew Lock coming in. Seattle gets the win.
5: It's the same thing every week. It's don't know when my number's going to get called. I've done everything up to this point, from elementary school, middle school, high school, college, to be ready for moments like this. It'd be a shame if I wasn't ready. Prep, be ready, like it's going to be the first drive, which ironically ended up being that tonight. But man, take care of the football. I know what kind of defense we have. I know the weapons we have on offense. Take care of the football, put in these guys' hands, let them make plays, and we'll see what the scoreboard looks like at the end of it.
27: You talk about from elementary school on, but this is a different night. Number one, it's a Wednesday. Number two, they're showing banners, right, and rings, and you all are the reigning champs. No one can take what's yours. But I have to believe it's different in terms of the nerves and the emotions. Am I right about that? Did it feel different in that respect?
5: Yeah, I mean, this place was rocking. The 12s never, they're always ready to go. But I will say, you know, there might have been a freshman like B team on a Wednesday. So there was the kind of familiarity there of playing on a Wednesday. But it was different in here. It was different in here tonight. Just the feeling, like you said, the banner, little rematch. They wanted to get after us. We wanted to get after them. It was fun. It was a fun time.
27: When you go up to the line of scrimmage and you see 11 out there and there's no one near him, what goes through the mind, Drew?
5: If we're talking about the fourth down conversion touchdown, that play, short, flat, short corner, then the arrow. Jax was the third in that. But like you said, there really wasn't anybody on him. They covered the short, flat early.
3: And when 11's open, you should probably give him the ball because he can go do things like that.
27: How do you describe the level of confidence that your side of the ball has when that group, that 11, is on the field?
3: Oh, it's fantastic. Knowing that, in my opinion, you got the best defense in the world on the other side of the ball. One, not only in game days, but two, in practice, going up against those guys all camp. It just makes you better. It makes you better all around. And yes, three and outs, the penalties, we've got to get that fixed. But man, the confidence that defense gives us to be able to go out, keep punching, keep playing, know they got our backs is huge.
4: Seattle, with that defense, able to rally for the win. The defending champs improving to 22-5 in season openers since 2000. And they do it by sealing the victory with that interception in the end zone, the third they had in the fourth quarter. ESPN analyst Louis Riddick.
6: It's how they kind of like continue to just kind of stick to what philosophically they believe in, right? I mean, Mike McDonald's going to continue to try and hunt and peck your pass protections in particular on third down. See if you have answers. New England early on had answers that they didn't have in the Super Bowl. He's always going to try and, number one, you know, earn the right to rush the passer. It means we're going to take care of the run game on first and second down. And then on third down, we're going to change up our looks. Sometimes we're going to send 5 and 6 max pressures. Sometimes we're going to sit back in zone, double your number one, force you to check the ball down, and or you're going to get impatient and you're going to try and throw the football down the field. And then we're going to come up, you know, with some big picks in critical situations like they did. You know, the cool thing that I really like about Seattle philosophically is, look, they have a blueprint of what they want in players, both from a makeup standpoint, you know, as far as football intelligence, versatility, and physical skills. You see what they've done. They've restocked this secondary. They had some injuries in the secondary. I mean, Nick Emmanuel's not even in the game. He's not even playing tonight. And, you know, they continue to go ahead and in critical moments come up with big plays with guys who they've drafted, like Nehemiah Pritchett, and then Josh Jobe makes a big play. Witherspoon was all over the place during the game. Uchenna Nwosu, just like he did in the Super Bowl, he's all over the place. I mean, it's a program that just kind of continues to chug along on the defensive side of the football. Mike knows exactly what he wants in terms of the types of players that he needs in order to execute. Next man up, they come up with the win. Three picks off of a guy who many people figure will be in the MVP hunt later on in the season. It doesn't get any better than that.
4: Drake May, first quarterback to throw interceptions and be sacked three times in the fourth quarter of a game since Jameis Winston did it in 2022. SportsCenter All Night, ESPN Radio.
7: Perfect season. The last time we saw that was 1972. It's the only time we've seen it in modern football. The Dolphins were a perfect 14-0 in the regular season. It puts pressure on them like we haven't seen in two decades.
8: Feels like the Rams are the team that everybody's looking up to.
4: The reigning champs rally for a win on night one of the NFL season. Night two, tonight, and it will feature this year's favorites. Or are they? Earlier on Unsportsmanlike, perhaps you caught this bold prediction.
9: Our 2026-27 bold predictions for the NFL season. And starting us off, it's Chris Kim.
15: Don't be upset at me, but these are spicy. And just for context, last couple of years, my bold predictions, more of these have come true than not. Just saying my batting average is around 60%.
9: All right, let's get to the next one.
15: The LA Rams missed the postseason.
9: Missed the postseason.
15: No playoffs for the Rams.
9: Oh boy.
15: This is pretty bold. This is spicy. Short as Oz to win the title this upcoming season. However, since 1995, only four Super Bowl favorites have won the title. The 2006 Colts, 2016, 2018 Patriots, and the 2023 Chiefs. That's Peyton Manning, Tom Brady, Patrick Mahomes, Matthew Stafford. He's not those guys. And he will be 39 years old by the time Super Bowl 61 rolls around. Only two quarterbacks have ever played in a Super Bowl age 39 or older. LA has a top-heavy roster, so depth is a concern. And the reigning defending champs are in their division who have beaten them three of the last five times across two different quarterbacks. We haven't seen a team that didn't win a Super Bowl the previous season with a target on their back coming into a year like this since the 2011 Dream Team Eagles, and we know how that worked out. They missed the playoffs, and a team in their division won the Super Bowl. The LA Rams missing the playoffs this upcoming season.
4: when we talk about bold predictions, you have set the bar high with this one.
15: This is bold.
4: This is a team that is favored to win every game, favored to win the Super Bowl, are the darlings of the NFL and the wagering world right now. And you don't even think they're going to make the playoffs.
9: Nope. This is the boldest. I think you're crazy on this.
4: See what happens in that division in the NFC West. As for the AFC West earlier on the Golics, Mike Senior.
15: I actually do think it's Denver's division because of the defense. I mean, we saw Seattle win the Super Bowl because of their defense, and Denver, I think, be as good as they were. Now, Bo Nix certainly is stepping up his game. They bring in Jaylen Waddle on the offensive side as well. But that defense was one of the best defenses in the league, and they've led the last couple of years in sacks. They had, I think, 68 last year. So I think that's what leads a team. Again, when you have a great defense, you are in every game. Nobody is really pulling away from you if your defense plays up to snuff.
4: And we certainly saw that in the season opener with Seattle's defense coming away with three interceptions of Drake May and the Patriots on night number one. As for those Broncos, they're in Kansas City to face the Chiefs. That's the Monday night game. Monday to close out week one, ESPN and ABC. SportsCenter All Night continues.
10: Additions of Daquan Wright and Xavien Harris, of course, not going to be on the rosters.
11: When is enough enough?
12: The more these things keep being the central focus of the news, the more we're dying one day at a time.
4: The SEC in its showdown with LSU, de-escalating a bit. LSU's president in a letter to Commissioner Greg Sankey on Wednesday saying the Tigers have complied with conference rules by locking the roster without adding any former NFL players. And so, as they put it, the issue is moot. One of those players that was in NFL camp, Daquan Wright, not added to the roster. His agent, Drew Rosenhaus, what's next?
13: I've reached out to the NFL and I've asked them if they could take a look at this. My dealings with the NFL, they've always been incredibly fair and just. Let's keep in mind that Daquan never played in a game for LSU. He was never on their roster, nor did he ever sign a contract. So I'm hoping that the NFL will let him at least join a practice squad. Otherwise, he's stuck. No college will sign him. The NFL right now has not made a decision. So what does he do? He left the Browns. I mean, at a minimum, he would have been, I think, on their practice squad. And I can't fault the young man because he was just following advice from the courts and his rights. I do think that his lawyers are looking at legal action potentially against the SEC.
4: Drew Rosenhaus on the Pat McAfee Show. Earlier Wednesday, a federal court hearing for the SEC's lawsuit against LSU that was filed last week was postponed to a later date. That date not yet set. The SEC continues to have a meeting scheduled for Thursday with its presidents and chancellors, in which the court filings indicated they would, quote, decide whether to terminate LSU from the SEC. Long odds to do that. Perhaps now even longer that LSU has not rostered NFL players. SportsCenter All Night, ESPN Radio. Probably don't remember him as a player, but you certainly remember him. Barry Melrose spent a lifetime in hockey, lost his life Wednesday. He was diagnosed with Parkinson's in 2023. He was a guy who spent more than a quarter of a century with us here at ESPN. Who can say it better but our Scott Van Pelt?
27: It makes you catch your breath. Neil Everett closed every segment with Barry by saying, cool is the rule, because nobody was cooler than Barry. The hair, the suits, the laugh, the cigar, a cologne that I assumed somebody somewhere made just for him. To hang out with Coach talking hockey on the set, or even better, in one of our green rooms during the playoffs was a joy. And I say better off the air simply because not every story is meant to be shared with the world. But if you got to hear him, man. Stories were endless, from Saskatchewan on buses to L.A. coaching the great one. He grinded his way to the top and came oh so close to getting his name on the cup. It was gutting to fall a game short. I pray he knew, and he had to know, that his name is etched on the hearts of his ESPN teammates forever.
14: He was bigger than any team. For decades, he suited up, and we mean suited up, for the game, for the sport, for hockey.
1: That Melrose would rise to such prominence in the sport seemed at best unlikely when he was actually playing. Born and raised on the Canadian prairie in Saskatchewan, he was a fairly obscure defenseman in the WHA and NHL, far from a star. But then, in 1992, Melrose was hired as the head coach of the Los Angeles Kings. He was just 35.
11: Well, I hope you guys will start realizing we can beat anybody.
1: He'd never coached a game in the NHL. At the time, he was a minor league coach in the Red Wing system, an up-and-comer. But as soon as he took over, the Kings, led by number 99 himself, started winning. And that first year, they went all the way to the Stanley Cup final. But within a couple of years of the 93 finals, which Los Angeles lost to Montreal, Melrose found his true calling.
16: Bill Pito along with Barry Melrose. What's going on?
17: Not much, but I'm going to have a lot better preseason and regular season than I had last year, I promise you.
1: On TV, Barry was, from day one, Barry, same guy, no mask, no artifice.
19: Here's my girlfriend. Come on back. It's not that bad.
20: Man, should have got into the Gretzky stories quicker.
1: And his showman side shined through. But when it came to his commentary, true to his upbringing on a farm, Melrose had no time for baloney. He told it like it was.
21: Pittsburgh's struggling right now. They're a fragile team. They didn't play well at the end of the season. They didn't play particularly well in this game, game one.
1: Without pandering, without talking down to fans, without sugarcoating, Melrose brought the game to life for millions of fans, taking them inside the sport. Oh, yes, the hair helped. The hair was beloved on its own terms.
16: Your hair, what's it called? Do you have a name for it?
22: I just call it the Mully, but a lot of the other guys call it the Barry Melrose.
16: Oh, I like that.
22: I try to pull it back.
16: That's good.
1: And Barry loved the hair, too. If there's a mullet hall of fame, Barry would be a first ballot enshrinee. You see, hockey is more than a game. It's a community transcending borders. And Barry Melrose, on TV, was the leader of that community, from the farm to the pinnacle of the sport. Melrose stood for everything that is good and great about hockey. And as much as the game gave him, he gave back. When his illness, his Parkinson's, became public, there was an outpouring of love and support.
28: Barry Melrose, cool as a rule.
4: Barry Melrose was 70. SportsCenter All Night continues on ESPN Radio.
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6: Hey, it's Evan Cohen. 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
2: Underwood takes the snap. It's going to let it go. This one's coming down in the end zone. It is caught! Touchdown! Wolverines!
3: Wow! So this game will go down in history, Michigan history. I don't know if it's in a positive way, but it will go down in history for certain.
1: Michigan got a do-over last weekend, took advantage of it, escaped with the win over Western Michigan. That's how it is in the books. Few convinced that the Wolverines won the game. This week, it's a matchup with Oklahoma. Michigan coach Kyle Whittingham wants to see his guys be more physical.
3: We need to be more violent overall. The running backs starts there, but more finishing blocks. We got to finish the blocks better. And we will be ramping up the intensity in certain drills in practice.
1: Physicality, better quarterback play as well. Whittingham was asked this week about Bryce Underwood's status as quarterback, and he said, quote, "He's our quarterback right now. It's not something infinite." ESPN analyst Dusty Dvorak.
4: There's been so much focus on Bryce Underwood. Has he regressed? He did not play well at the quarterback position. But the one thing we thought about this Michigan team would be their ability to win the line of scrimmage and run the football. And that didn't happen. You heard Kyle Whittingham say it there. They've got to do a better job sustaining blocks and then being able to make guys miss. Jordan Marshall and Savion Hyder, who is this ballyhooed recruit, they combined for 59 yards on the ground against Western Michigan. I can assure you this will be one of the best defenses in college football that comes to Ann Arbor on Saturday. A lot's going to be talked about Bryce Underwood, but the key to this game for Michigan is blocking that Oklahoma front that has got NFL talent all over the place. They dismantled UTEP in that game. They pitched a shutout, 10 tackles for loss and 4 sacks. There was some missed tackling that Coach Venables was not happy about, but this is a big task for Michigan, and it's not about Underwood for me. It's about getting those running backs going.
1: Michigan, Oklahoma, we have it for you on ESPN Radio. Saturday, our coverage begins at 11:30 Eastern. Back to baseball. Yankees, a 6-1 win over the Rockies. George Lombard Jr., grand slam. Second youngest in Yankees history with a grand slam. Mickey Mantle did too as a 20-year-old in 1952. Wild card, Guardians, a 9-5 loss to the Orioles. Blue Jays, though, lose to the Athletics 2-0, while the Rangers fall to the Mariners 3-2. So the Guardians still have a one-game lead on Toronto and a game and a half lead on Texas in the for that third wild card spot.
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0: Number 5.
1: The NFL opens with a game that saw a combined 23 points in Seattle. In Miami, Mets and Marlins combined for 29. 880 ESPN New York.
5: Here's Francisco Lindor with runners at the corners. First pitch, swing and a fly ball down the line in right. Casey over. It is gone. Into the first row in right field. Francisco Lindor, a 3-run home run. And the Mets have a 14-8 lead in the 7th inning.
0: Number 4.
1: Phillies also with double digits of offense, rallying past Houston, then pulling away with one big swing. 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
6: The right-hander's pitch. Swung on, hit deep, right field, it is gone! Kyle Schwarber with his 10th career grand slam. It is 11-6 Phillies.
0: Number 3.
1: Brewers, for the second time this season, complete a sweep of Chicago. WTMJ.
5: 0-1 pitch, fly ball left center. Got some carry. It's back and gone. Christian Yelich with a 3-run home run, and the Brewers jump off.
0: Number 2.
1: In Seattle, Seahawks celebrate their Super Bowl championship, then rally in the fourth. Seattle Sports, 7:10 a.m.
7: Play fake. Drew looks. Drew throws. Ball is caught. Guess who? JSN breaks the tackle. 30, 25, 20. He can go. He is. Touchdown. Seahawks. JSN. On a quick turn in. Takes it 45 yards. Runs right through the heart of the defense, and he lances their heart with what JSN does best.
0: Number one.
1: After tying it up and taking the lead on a field goal,
7: Stevenson in the backfield, May, shotgun snap, looks to the end zone. Now he looks to throw it up for grabs. He does. It's intercepted. Did he keep his toes in? Did he keep his toes in? He did. It's intercepted in the end zone. Holy catfish. The third pick of the night by the Seahawks. And it's Josh Jones.
1: Seahawks trailed 10-0. They rally with backup quarterback Drew Lock coming off the bench for Coach Mike McDonald.
8: Oh, incredible. Yeah. I should have gave him a game ball. He'll get one tomorrow. I'll get something my own, maybe a belt. Yeah, we love him. We love him. We love Drew. Guys love him. He's just a Seahawk through and through, man. And so we're all incredibly, it's like, okay, Drew's in the game. You hate it. I mean, your heart goes out to Sam. We're praying that it's minor, obviously. He's had such a great offseason, but Drew has too. You know, Drew's played really well. And so when he goes in there, I think anytime somebody's getting an opportunity, unfortunately, it's at, you know, because somebody else isn't able to go. But you also want to feel excited for that player. So we had a lot of confidence in Drew coming in and playing at a high level.
1: Sam Darnold left after the opening drive. More on that next. 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
24: Hey, it's Golo. Coming up Thursday, the Seahawks continue their winning ways and beat the Patriots. Is Seattle prime for another Super Bowl run? We'll discuss it Thursday on the Golics at

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1: The one pitch, fly ball left center, got some carry, it's back, and Christian Yelich with a three-run home run, and the Brewers jump all over the Cubs.
0: Gearing up for a kickoff from Down Under.
2: We're fired up, man. This has been such a cool experience. Obviously, there's a lot of question marks when you hear you're playing in Australia. You know, it's been a lot of fun, so we're super fired up. We're here.
0: Playoff races tighten up as the baseball season winds down.
1: Here's Perales back to work. First pitch swinging in the air, deep to left center. Young is at the wall. This one gonna go! Jackson Merrill with another! A two-run homer in the fifth, and now a lead homer in the seventh.
0: Plus, another American punches their ticket to the semis.
3: Oh, that backhand again comes through for Andreeva, and now she has a match point on her serve.
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4: 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Of course, the semifinals are set in New York. No change atop the AL West. NL West, the injured list could be getting a rather prominent name. That's straight ahead. But Wednesday, we got that football.
5: Patriots, Seahawks. It is a rematch of Super Bowl 60, which Seattle won handedly.
6: We have a game plan that we're going to try to execute it to the best of our ability. And as coaches, we have to do a great job of understanding how the game is being played and being able to adjust because of just being week one.
7: It's the Seattle Seahawks making a bigger statement with a win. And the reason why is because nobody trusts Sam Darnold.
8: This is an extremely injured secondary right now, and I don't know if they've got answers for all the new Patriots receivers.
4: Championship banner unfailed in Seattle. The celebration, though, short-lived, as the Seahawks, as it turned out, would lose quarterback Sam Darnold on their first drive. It's a hip injury. He was taken for a CT scan. Team says it's encouraging but inconclusive. He will have an MRI on Thursday. Meanwhile, it was the Patriots who moved ahead on the scoreboard.
9: Now from the eye, Henry, the fullback. He motions to the left wing. Twin tights on each side. Stack. May drops back. He's looking to throw. He fires to the back of the end zone. A long and a catch. The touchdown for the rookie. Raritan gives New England the lead.
4: Patriots out in front. They, however, would not be immune to losing players.
9: Wilson snaps it back to May. Seahawks with a blitz and a throw low underneath, and it's knocked down. Good play out on the right side defensively for Seattle.
10: That was a catch.
9: Reach down, and A.J. Brown is grabbing the back of his right knee, if not his right hamstring, and he is in a seated position.
4: 98.5 the Sports Hub. It's an ankle injury. He did not return. The Patriots did have a 10-0 lead in the third quarter. Seattle gets a field goal late in the third, 10-3 heading to the fourth. New England would run into a little bit of trouble trying to add to their lead.
11: May under center. Play fake to Kiner this time. May hits his back foot. He's going to let it fly down the near side. Reaching up, tipping it up, intercepting it. Coming back to the near side. It's Pritchard coming up the near sideline across the 20. The 25, 30, stumbles down to the 35.
4: Seattle getting the ball back. And five plays later, they take advantage.
11: Wilson stays in a tailback. Play fake. Drew looks. Drew throws. Ball is caught. Guess who? JSN breaks the tackle. 30, 25, 20. He's the goal. He is. Touchdown. Seahawks. JSN on a quick turn in. Takes it 45 yards. Runs right through the heart of the Patriot defense. And he lances their heart with what JSN does best. He breaks away for a big 6 points, and the Seahawks are a point away for tying this one up.
4: They do tie the game up, and as for the Patriots' answer on their next drive.
11: Third and 14, May. Here comes the rush. Stands, throws down the middle. It's intercepted. Julian Love makes a man miss, turns upfield, got some blockers, gets hit, gets knocked out of bounds. Inside the 35-yard line, Julian Love has been all over the field tonight. He has been an absolute thorn in Drake May's behind. And that time, the second pick of the night for the Seattle defense.
4: And Seattle turns that one into a go-ahead field goal. Ball goes back to the Patriots. They put together a 5.5-minute drive, 15 plays. Half minute to go.

0: in the game. They're in field goal range. Good chance to tie it up. Unless they can pull ahead.
1: Stevenson in the backfield. May, shotgun snap. Looks to the end zone. Now he looks to throw it up for grabs. He does. It's intercepted. Did he keep his toes in? He did. It's intercepted in the end zone. Holy catfish. The third pick of the night by the Seahawks. And it's Josh Jones.
0: That's how it sounded in Seattle on Seattle Sports 710 AM. As for how it sounded in Boston.
2: Two receivers left. Shotgun snap to May. He's looking right. He's pressured off balance, throw to the right, and he throws an interception in the end zone.
3: Good.
2: What was he thinking? Ball picked off on the right side of the end zone. Seattle has it for the touchback.
3: You did the thing you don't do. You should have learned from the previous two.
0: 98.5 the Sports Hub. Seahawks get the interception in the end zone and close out the 13-10 win over the Patriots. Their 11th consecutive win, tied for the longest win streak in franchise history. They trailed 10-0. They rally to win it 13-10. Patriots now 1-5 in their last six season openers. Drake May, 23 of 33, 178 yards and a touchdown, but three interceptions. All three in the fourth quarter, including the one that came with less than a half minute to go with the Patriots in field goal range.
4: It was something where we had a certain protection on, where we were cutting and, you know, was trying to, you know, get rid of it and, you know, realize we're, you know, Mac was in back there in the back and didn't put enough on it, you know, to get it out. And it was just unacceptable. You know, we had a chance to send it to overtime at the worst. And the only thing you do is turn the ball over and sweat it.
5: Well, I mean, we're trying to be aggressive and obviously win the football game, but not reckless. And, you know, again, you don't get any do-overs, but we'll have to learn from it and, you know, stick together. Never just about one guy. I think everybody knows that by now.
0: Patriots coach Mike Vrabel. Drake May picked off on 3rd and 5 at the Seahawks 16 with less than a half minute to go in the game. ESPN analyst Lewis Riddick.
6: Yeah, I think he thinks, look, I've got a guy in Mike Collins who's probably, 6'4", 6'5". I'm going to try and throw it up. Ideally, what he wants to do there is put it high enough to where either Mac can go up and take it off the rim, or it's going to get thrown out of the back of the end zone. And because of the fact that he was fading away, he's rolling out and he's just throwing off of his back foot, he doesn't get enough on it. And then what happens? I mean, Josh Jobe comes down with it. I mean, that's just a critical error. You've got to understand that, hey, look, and it gets tough in those situations, but that's what the guys like Drake May are paid for. That's why this is a dude who's being considered an MVP candidate once again here in 2026. You've got to know when you can make that throw, when you can't. Are you physically able to make that throw or not? Understand the situation in the game. I mean, and it's just one of those he's going to want to have back. Just like, well, quite honestly, I mean, just go back to his first interception. That's the one that really changed the game, because they're going up, you know, they're driving there in the fourth quarter to maybe go up two scores, and he forces the ball to Romeo Doubs in the double coverage. And then after that, the game gets broken open by JSN on fourth down, where they leave him uncovered. And so, I mean, that's kind of like where it started. Look, Drake is going to, like, take a lot of the blame for this, and rightfully so. You can't make that throw. But look, it's game one. A lot of jitters out there. What Seattle had, 100 yards in penalties or close to it, I think right below it. I mean, those are the kind of things you're going to see. But what you saw from Seattle is you saw a championship medal, right? I mean, their quarterback goes out after five plays. And all of a sudden, Drew Locke comes in the football game, who's played a lot in the preseason, got a lot of reps, a guy who John Schneider, their GM, has a lot of confidence in. And they just continue to work at it and work at it and work at it and lean on the strength of the team, which is the defense, and work at it and grind and work at it. Because really what happens is, in week one, it's an extension of the preseason. They're trying to work things out. But the number one thing, I'll tell you what, overall, what you don't expect is for your franchise quarterback to have the kind of game that Drake May had in critical situations. And look, it's a long season, 16 more games. We'll see what happens.
0: First quarterback to throw three interceptions and be sacked three times in the fourth quarter of a game since Jameis Winston with the Saints in 2022. Drake May, the first Patriots quarterback with three interceptions in any quarter of a game since Tom Brady in 2001. In week 7 against the Broncos, in which he had 4. Seahawks rally in the fourth quarter. They get the win in the season opener at home, 13-10 win over the Patriots. First game of the season in the books. The reigning champs rally for that win. The favorites for this season opening tonight in Australia.
7: 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Thursday night preview. 49ers versus Rams from Melbourne, Australia.
8: Thursday night from Melbourne Cricket Grounds. We have the team that's going to be in prime time more than anybody else this year, traveling to take on an NFC West rival, the San Francisco 49ers.
9: First game, division opponent. If you can't get up for this one, you got a major issue anyway. They want to step on each other's throat. And with all the noise from the Rams, everybody's kind of co-signing with how good they are, and they are. But no, you got to go play and show it.
10: The plan that we put in place for them and how we're going to travel, make it as seamless as possible, not minimizing the length of it, and then try to go be at our best when we kick off at 10:35 or whatever time it is that we're kicking off in Australia, but 5:35 on Thursday in our head.
11: We're fired up, man. This has been such a cool experience. Obviously, there's a lot of question marks when you hear you're playing in Australia. You know, it's been a lot of fun, so we're super fired up we're here.
12: I know Aaron Donald, like, man, I'm so glad I don't have to take that long flight over there to Australia to play, but also a sigh of relief for the 49ers.
13: This is a long-term play for the Rams. Aaron Donald not coming out of retirement to just win week one, but obviously to make a long, very deep run.
14: I told you guys last time I talked to you guys, he was definitely playing, so I've never been more excited to be wrong about something.
15: Fred's back, Kittle's back, Bosa's back, obviously Christian's back. They're getting healthy and they're getting their biggest pieces that they didn't have last year back, and I think it's exciting for them, their fan base, and then this game, you know, come week one.
16: I just don't think this team, the way they've compiled it, the amount of talent that they have surrounding their quarterback and everyone else, if they're healthy, I don't see how they're not playing in the Super Bowl.
17: These guys are dangerous. Now with Aaron Donald officially back, if he's any former Aaron Donald, which I strongly anticipate he will be, undefeated. I think they go the entire way unscathed.
0: And it all starts in Australia. Niners and Rams, the Thursday night game. Rams getting there last minute. Niners spending a little more time in Melbourne. We'll see which travel plan works out best. 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
18: The Dodgers still expecting Shohei to get back as a pitcher this season, but it likely won't be anytime soon.
19: I don't even know if it's a setback in the sense that it hasn't been 100%. Let's kind of figure out where his body is at and then go from there.
0: We weren't expecting to see Shohei Ohtani pitching again this season, but now the question, when will we see him, period? The Dodgers battling for one of the two top seeds in the NL, meaning a bye in the first round. Ohtani is landing on the IL. Manager Dave Roberts.
19: Yeah, we're gonna IL Shohei. I think it's, you know, talking to Shohei, the doctors, the training staff, it's the right thing to do. I think that, you know, we tried to kick the can as much as we could, but we are going to bring Josue. He'll make his Major League debut on Friday as a designated hitter. And I think with Shohei, it's more of let's take the 15 days and get him reset, get him feeling better, and know that we still have a week of baseball games, you know, and left, and then build him back up all the while during this 15-day stint to get the best of him for the postseason.
0: Because he's a two-way player, it has to be the 15-day IL rather than the 10-day, which is for position players. The earliest he can be back is September 23rd. Ohtani out, but L.A. does extend its win streak.
20: Fly ball to left, deep down the line. Is it fair? Into Manny Wood and beyond. Home run for Kike Hernandez. The Dodgers now with a 13-1 lead.
0: They win it 14-1. AM 570 LA Sports. Ellie De La Cruz, the one run for Cincinnati, his fifth straight game with a home run. Dodgers, though, seven straight wins. As for the team with the best record in baseball, Brewers jump out on the Cubs.
21: 0-1 pitch, fly ball left center. Got some carry. It's back.
22: The pitch to Contreras. That's driven to left. This one's got a shot. If it stays fair, it is fair. William Contreras tucks it inside the foul pole for a two-run shot. The Brewers have scored a touchdown.
0: Brewers go on with 8-6 win over the Cubs, 620 WTMJ. Brewers sweeping Chicago, second sweep of the Cubs this season. First time they've swept them multiple times in a season since 2021. Jackson Churio, 3-for-5, including his 23rd homer, drove in a pair of runs, third straight multi-RBI game. All three hits coming in the first three innings as the Brewers jumped out in this one. Christian Yelich homers for the 11th time this season. Brewers get another win. As for the Cubs, that's their fourth straight loss. They're a game and a half behind the Phillies for the NL's top wild card spot. They're swept for the third time this season. A little bit of a change in the wild card standings. That's straight ahead. Sports Center All Night continues. It's ESPN Radio.
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2: Two receivers left. Chapman snapped the leg. He's looking right. He's pressing off balance, third and right, and he throws an interception in the end zone.
3: No, it is.
2: What was he thinking? Ball picked off on the right side of the end zone. Seattle has it for the touchback.
4: You did the thing you don't do. You should have learned from the previous two.
1: Three interceptions in the fourth quarter as the Seahawks rally for their 13-10 win over the Patriots in the season opener, the rematch of the Super Bowl. That third of the three interceptions coming with a half minute to go as Drake Maye picked off in the end zone. Earlier on ESPN Radio, on game night, our Q Myers.
5: Well, one of the things is when you have a defense that's as good as theirs, you don't have to force the issue. Right. You know what I mean? If you have a defense that's as good as theirs, you can understand that, you know, the game could come to them. So they don't score anything in the first half. They get shut out, right? That just doesn't happen. And they score all their points in the second half, 10 of them coming in the fourth quarter. But they allowed the game to come to them because they were still in it. At halftime, when they're not playing very well, they're still only down one score, you know, and then New right. England tacks on another field goal and you feel, okay, another field goal. That's fine. Right. We're still right. in this thing. All we got to do is find a way to put any kind of points on the board. Field goal, touchdown.
6: Mm-hmm.
5: Both would be great, but let's just start putting it together. And they did. And when you don't turn the ball over and you have defense that plays like it does, you're in every single game, regardless if it's Drew Lock in there, who they have a lot of really good feelings about Drew Lock, and they think very highly of Drew Lock.
1: Drew Lock had to come in after Sam Darnold left after the opening drive with a hip injury. He'll have more testing on Thursday. SportsCenter All Night, ESPN Radio. Wednesday, more quarterfinal action at the U.S. Open. Men's top seed, Alexander Zverev, advances. It's a straight set win for him. He moves into the semifinals. First German man in the Open era to reach all four major semifinals in a year. The only player, male or female, to reach all four major semifinals in 2026. He goes in straight sets. So the semifinals are set. The U.S. Open semifinal that's got a lot of eyes on it. The Tiafoe-Shelton semifinal coming up on Friday. ESPN analyst Chris Eubanks.
7: This is going to be an incredible semifinal. And this is there's so many elements to this that I think are going to be fun for fans, especially for me as a former competitor against both of these guys. The fact that this will be their third time playing on Arthur Ashe Stadium at the U.S. Open, I think it's going to add to the intensity. Ben Shelton won the very first matchup against Francis Tiafoe, I believe in the quarterfinals. Francis Tiafoe got his revenge on Ben Shelton the next year. And so I'm excited to see those two do battle. It's going to be an incredible moment. Both guys playing some incredible tennis. But especially Ben Shelton.
8: Yeah.
7: The performance he put on last night to defeat Carlos Alcaraz, oof, some of the best tennis I've seen.
8: This is the first time that we are going to see a black American man, a black man in the final, guaranteed since Arthur Ashe. It's incredibly special what we see these two gentlemen duking it out for.
7: It gives you chills, right? I mean, the chills you get just the thing. Two black American men will be competing for a spot in the final in Arthur Ashe Stadium. Mm. There's just so many layers to it. You know, we've seen so much representation on the women's side, the champions that have come before, but especially Venus and Serena for this recent generation of wave of young black women who have excelled at the highest level inside Arthur Ashe Stadium. We're getting a matchup of two men, and that's going to be so much fun. I think we're going to see a raucous atmosphere. I don't know who the crowd's going to be cheering for. I mean, it's going to be a very, very special night or day. We'll see how the schedule shakes out, but we're going to see some fun tennis, and we're going to see a lot of big personalities from both guys duking it out, going for it. It's going to be sensational.
1: Ben Shelton, Francis Tiafoe in the semis on Friday. You'll see it on ESPN. Also moving into the semis on Wednesday on the women's side.
9: And it's Coco, the consummate competitor, gets it done again in New York.
1: Coco Gauff, a three-set win to move into the semifinals, advancing after dropping the first set 2-6, but moves on in three.
10: I think I just had to reset. I mean, I came out not feeling the ball, giving her too many free points, and, you know, Mira was playing a great level. I think in the restroom, honestly, I'll be honest, I was thinking about Francis Tiafoe and how he came back yesterday, so... this crowd. So, honestly, I was just trying to literally leave the court with no regrets. I didn't know how the outcome would come, but really, really, really thank you to you guys. You really helped me pull this one through.
1: Coco Gauff, the four seed, moving into the semifinal. Second time in the Open era that all four women's top four seeds reached the U.S. Open semifinals. 1975, the other. Gauff, 11 straight match wins dating back to Cincinnati. She gets her seventh career major semifinal appearance and second at the U.S. Open, the other being in 2023 when she won the title. The two seed, Elena Rybakina, also moving into the semis. She will rise to the world number one in the new WTA rankings next week. She moves into the semis with a three-set win in the quarterfinals. First career U.S. Open win after dropping the opening set. She had been 0-6 prior to that, but rallies and wins the last two sets to advance in this one. SportsCenter All Night, ESPN Radio. Back to baseball. Diamondbacks began the day in the third spot in the National League wild card Wednesday against Kansas City.
3: Here's the pitch, and a swing, and a high fly ball deep left field. Gurriel is back, and that ball's gone. Long home run. Bobby Witt Jr. ambushes Mike Soroka, and the Royals take a 5-2 lead here in the fifth inning.
1: Three-run homer in the fifth, putting the Royals in front, 96-5. The Fan. Royals go on to a 5-2 win. Diamondbacks began the day in that third spot, but the Padres take advantage.
6: Here's Perales back to work. First pitch swinging in the air, deep to left center. Young is at the wall. This one gonna go! Jackson Merrill with another! A two-run homer in the fifth, and now a lead homer in the seventh. Number 24 for Merrill, and it's 8-2.
11: An all big part of the field, mainly for Jackson.
1: 97-3, the Fan. Padres go on to a 9-2 win over Washington. Diamondbacks now trail the Padres for the third spot in the National League wild card. Defense wins season openers. That's next at ESPN Radio.
0: 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Malik Willis leads the Miami Dolphins into Las Vegas to face Kirk Cousins and the Raiders.
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1: Thursday will be night number two of the NFL season. More on that coming up this morning on Unsportsmanlike. 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
1: Shohei Ohtani will land on IL. The Padres, meanwhile, moving past Arizona and into the final wild card spot in the National League. Coco Gauff rallies to advance to the semifinals at the U.S. Open. The defending champs rally in the season opener with defense.
25: Shotgun snap to Mede. He's looking right. He's pressured off balance. Third on the right. And he throws an interception in the end zone. What was he thinking? All picked off on the right side of the end zone.
26: Trying to be aggressive and obviously win the football game, but not reckless. And again, you don't get any do-overs, but we'll have to learn from it and stick together. Never just about one guy. I think everybody knows that by now.
27: You've got to know when you can make that throw, when you can't. Are you physically able to make that throw or not? And it's just one of those he's going to want to have back.
1: Seahawks defense coming up with the win over the Patriots, 98.5 the Sports Hub, after Seattle rallies past New England to take the lead.
28: Wilson stays in at tailback. Play fake. Drew looks. Drew throws. Ball is caught. Guess who? JSN breaks the tackle. 30, 25, 20. Who's the goal? He is. Touchdown! Seahawks! JSN! On a quick turn in, takes it 45 yards, runs right through the heart of the Patriot defense, and he lances their heart with what JSN does best. He breaks away for a big 6 points, and the Seahawks are a point away for tying this one up.
1: Tie it up they did, and then took the lead on a field goal. Jackson Smith and Jigba, 8 catches, 122 yards, and that touchdown. 10th game with 100 yards receiving since the start of last season. That's the most in the NFL. Got the ball from Drew Locke, who threw for 187 yards in relief of Sam Darnold, who exited the game after being sacked on the final play of Seattle's opening drive and did not return. He'll have an MRI on his hip on Thursday. Drew Locke coming in. Seattle gets the win.
5: It's the same thing every week. It's don't know when my number's going to get called. I've done everything up to this point, from elementary school, middle school, high school, college, to be ready for moments like this. It'd be a shame if I wasn't ready. Prep, prep, prep, be ready. Like, it's going to be the first drive, which it ironically ended up being that tonight. But, man, take care of the football. I know what kind of defense we have. I know the weapons we have on offense. Take care of the football. Put in these guys' hands. Let them make plays, and we'll see what the scoreboard looks like at the end of it.
29: You talk about from elementary school on, but this is a different night. Number one, it's a Wednesday. Number two, they're showing banners, right, and rings, and you all are the reigning champs. No one can take what's yours, but I have to believe it's different in terms of the nerves and the emotions. Am I right about that? Did it feel different in that respect?
5: Yeah, I mean, this place was rocking. The 12s never... They're always ready to go. But I will say, you know, there might have been a freshman like B team on a Wednesday. So there was the kind of familiarity there of playing on a Wednesday. But it was different in here. It was different in here tonight. Just the feeling, like you said, the banner, little rematch. They wanted to get after us. We wanted to get after them. It was fun. It was a fun time.
29: When you go up to the line of scrimmage and you see 11 out there and there's no one near him, what goes through the mind, Drew?
5: If we're talking about the fourth down conversion touchdown, yeah. That play, yeah. Short flat, short corner, then the arrow. Jax was the third in that. But like you said, there really wasn't anybody on him. They covered the short flat early.
3: And when 11's open, you should probably give him the ball because he can go do things like that.
29: How do you describe the level of confidence that your side of the ball has when that group, that 11, is on the field?
3: Oh, it's fantastic. Knowing that, in my opinion, you got the best defense in the world on the other side of the ball. One, not only in game days, but two, in practice, going up against those guys all camp. It just makes you better. It makes you better all around. And yes, three and outs, the penalties, we've got to get that fixed. But man, the confidence that defense gives us to be able to go out, keep punching, keep playing, know they got our backs is huge.
1: Seattle, with that defense, able to rally for the win. The defending champs improving to 22-5 in season openers since 2000. And they do it by sealing the victory with that interception in the end zone, the third they had in the fourth quarter. ESPN analyst Lewis Riddick.
4: It's how they kind of like continue to just kind of stick to what philosophically they believe in, right? I mean, Mike McDonald's going to continue to try and hunt and peck your pass protections in particular on third down. See if you have answers. New England early on had answers that they didn't have in the Super Bowl. He's always going to try and, number one, you know, earn the right to rush the passer. It means we're going to take care of the run game on first and second down. And then on third down, we're going to change up our looks. Sometimes we're going to send 5 and 6 max pressures. Sometimes we're going to sit back in zone, double your number one, force you to check the ball down, and or you're going to get impatient and you're going to try and throw the football down the field, and then we're going to come up, you know, with some big picks in critical situations like they did. You know, the cool thing that I really like about Seattle philosophically is, look, they have a blueprint of what they want in players, both from a makeup standpoint, you know, as far as football intelligence, versatility, and physical skills. You see what they've done. They've restocked this secondary. They had some injuries in the secondary. I mean, Nick Emmanuel is not even in the game. He's not even playing tonight. And, you know, they continue to go ahead and in critical moments come up with big plays with guys who they've drafted like Nehemiah Pritchett. And then Josh Jobe makes a big play. Witherspoon was all over the place during the game. Uchenna Nwosu, just like he did in the Super Bowl, he's all over the place. I mean, it's a program that just kind of continues to chug along on the defensive side of the football. Mike knows exactly what he wants in terms of the types of players that he needs in order to execute. Next man up, they come up with the win. Three picks off of a guy who many people figure will be in the MVP hunt later on in the season. It doesn't get any better than that.
1: Drake May, first quarterback to throw interceptions and be sacked three times in the fourth quarter of a game since Jameis Winston did it in 2022. Sports Center All Night, ESPN Radio.
6: Perfect season. The last time we saw that was 1972. It's the only time we've seen it in modern football. The Dolphins were a perfect 14-0 in the regular season.
7: It puts pressure on them like we haven't seen in two decades.
8: Feels like the Rams are the team that everybody's looking up to.
1: The reigning champs rally for a win on night one of the NFL season. Night two, tonight, and it will feature this year's favorites. Or are they? Earlier on Unsportsmanlike, perhaps you caught this bold prediction.
9: Our 2026-27 bold predictions for the NFL season. And starting us off, it's Chris King.
10: Don't be upset at me, but these are spicy. And just for context, last couple of years, my bold predictions, more of these have come true than not. Just saying my batting average is around 60%.
9: All right, let's get to the next one.
10: The L.A. Rams missed the postseason.
9: Ooh, missed the postseason?
10: Missed the postseason.
9: So this is not missed the Super Bowl.
10: No,
9: missed the postseason.
10: No playoffs for the Rams.
9: Oh, boy.
10: This is pretty bold. This is spicy. Shortest odds to win the title this upcoming season. However, since 1995, only four Super Bowl favorites have won the title. The 2006 Colts, 2016, 2018 Patriots, and the 2023 Chiefs. That's Peyton Manning, Tom Brady, Patrick Mahomes, Matthew Stafford. He's not those guys. And he will be 39 years old by the time Super Bowl 61 rolls around. Only two quarterbacks have ever played in a Super Bowl age 39 or older. LA has a top-heavy roster, so depth is a concern. And the reigning defending champs are in their division who have beaten them three of the last five times across two different quarterbacks. We haven't seen a team that didn't win a Super Bowl the previous season with a target on their back coming into a year like this since the 2011 Dream Team Eagles, and we know how that worked out. They missed the playoffs, and a team in their division won the Super Bowl. The LA Rams missing the playoffs. this upcoming season.
11: When we talk about bold predictions, you have set the bar high with this one.
10: This is bold.
11: This is a team that is favored to win every game, favored to win the Super Bowl, are the darlings of the NFL and the wagering world now. And you don't even think they're going to make the playoffs.
12: Nope. This is the boldest. I think you're crazy on this.
1: See what happens in that division in the NFC West. As for the AFC West earlier on the Golics, Mike Senior.
10: I actually do think it's Denver's division because of the defense. I mean, we saw Seattle win the Super Bowl because of their defense, and Denver, I think, be as good as they were. Now, Bo Nix certainly is stepping up his game. They bring in Jaylen Waddle on the offensive side as well. But that defense was one of the best defenses in the league, and they've led the last couple of years in sacks. Yeah, I think 68 last year. So I think that's what leads a team. Again, when you have a great defense, you are in every game. Nobody is really pulling away from you if your defense plays up to snuff.
1: And we certainly saw that in the season opener with Seattle's defense coming away with three interceptions of Drake May and the Patriots on night number one. As for those Broncos, they're in Kansas City to face the Chiefs. That's the Monday night game. Monday to close out week one, ESPN and ABC. SportsCenter All Night continues.
13: Additions of Daquan Wright and Xavier Harris, of course, not going to be on the rosters.
14: When is enough enough?
15: The more these things keep being the central focus of the news, the more we're dying one day at a time.
1: The SEC in its showdown with LSU, de-escalating a bit. LSU's president in a letter to Commissioner Greg Sankey on Wednesday saying the Tigers have complied with conference rules by locking the roster without adding any former NFL players. And so, as they put it, the issue is moot. One of those players that was in NFL camp, Daquan Wright, not added to the roster. His agent, Drew Rosenhaus, what's next?
16: I've reached out to the NFL, and I've asked them if they could take a look at this. My dealings with the NFL, they've always been incredibly fair and just. Let's keep in mind that Daquan never played in a game for LSU. He was never on their roster, nor did he ever sign a contract. So I'm hoping that the NFL will let him at least join a practice squad. Otherwise, he's stuck. No college will sign him. The NFL right now has not made a decision. So what does he do? He left the Browns. I mean, at a minimum, he would have been, I think, on their practice squad. And I can't fault the young man because he was just following advice from the courts and his rights. I do think that his lawyers are looking at legal action potentially against the SEC.
1: Drew Rosenhaus on the Pat McAfee Show. Earlier Wednesday, a federal court hearing for the SEC's lawsuit against LSU that was filed last week was postponed to a later date. That date not yet set. The SEC continues to have a meeting scheduled for Thursday with its presidents and chancellors, in which the court filings indicated they would, quote, decide whether to terminate LSU from the SEC. Long odds to do that. Perhaps now even longer that LSU has not rostered NFL players. SportsCenter All Night, ESPN Radio. Probably don't remember him as a player, but you certainly remember him. Barry Melrose spent a lifetime in hockey, lost his life Wednesday. He was diagnosed with Parkinson's in 2023. He was a guy who spent more than a quarter of a century with us here at ESPN. Who can say it better but our Scott Van Pelt?
17: It makes you catch your breath. Neil Everett closed every segment with Barry by saying, cool is the rule, because nobody was cooler than Barry. The hair, the suits, the laugh, the cigar, a cologne that I assume somebody somewhere made just for him. To hang out with Coach talking hockey on the set, or even better, in one of our green rooms during the playoffs was a joy. And I say better off the air simply because not every story is meant to be shared with the world. But if you got to hear him, man. Stories were endless, from Saskatchewan on buses to L.A. coaching the great one. He grinded his way to the top and came oh so close to getting his name on the cup. It was gutting to fall a game short. I pray he knew, and he had to know, that his name is etched on the hearts of his ESPN teammates forever.
18: He was bigger than any team. For decades, he suited up, and we mean suited up, for the game, for the sport, for hockey. That Melrose would rise to such prominence in the sport seemed at best unlikely when he was actually playing. Born and raised on the Canadian prairie in Saskatchewan, he was a fairly obscure defenseman in the WHA and NHL. Far from a star. But then, in 1992, Melrose was hired as the head coach of the Los Angeles Kings. He was just 35.
0: And what I hope you guys will start realizing, we can beat anybody.
18: He'd never coached a game in the NHL. At the time, he was a minor league coach in the Red Wings system, an up-and-comer. But as soon as he took over, the Kings, led by number 99 himself, started winning. In that first year, they went all the way to the Stanley Cup Final. But within a couple of years of the 93 Finals, which Los Angeles lost to Montreal, Melrose found his true calling.
2: Phil Pito along with Barry Melrose. What's going on?
14: Not much, but I'm going to have a lot better preseason and regular season than I had last year, I promise you.
18: On TV, Barry was, from day one, Barry. Same guy. No mask, no artifice.
19: My girlfriend. Come on, Mac. It's not that bad.
20: Man, I should have got into the Gretzky stories quicker.
18: And his showman side shined through. But when it came to his commentary, true to his upbringing on a farm, Melrose had no time for baloney. He told it like it was.
21: Pittsburgh's struggling right now. They're a fragile team. They didn't play well at the end of the season. They didn't play particularly well in this game, game one.
18: Without pandering, without talking down to fans, without sugarcoating, Melrose brought the game to life for millions of fans, taking them inside the sport. Oh, yes, the hair helped. The hair was beloved on its own terms.
22: Your hair, what's it called? Do you have a name for it?
23: I just call it the Mully, but a lot of the other guys call it the Barry Melrose.
22: Oh,
23: I try to pull it back.
22: That's good.
18: And Barry loved the hair, too. If there's a mullet hall of fame, Barry would be a first ballot enshrinee. You see, hockey is more than a game. It's a community, transcending borders. And Barry Melrose, on TV, was the leader of that community, from the farm to the pinnacle of the sport. Melrose stood for everything that is good and great about hockey. And as much as the game gave him, he gave back. When his illness, his Parkinson's, became public, there was an outpouring of love and support.
24: Barry Melrose, cool as a rule.
1: Barry Melrose was 70. 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
2: Underwood takes the snap. He's going to let it go. This one's coming down in the end zone. It is caught! Touchdown!
3: This game will go down in history, in Michigan history. I don't know if it's in a positive way, but it'll go down in history for certain.
1: Michigan got a do-over last weekend, took advantage of it, escaped with the win over Western Michigan. That's how it is in the books. Few convinced that the Wolverines won the game. This week, it's a matchup with Oklahoma. Michigan coach Kyle Whittingham wants to see his guys be more physical.
3: We need to be more violent overall. The running backs starts there, but more finishing blocks. We got to finish the blocks better. And we will be ramping up the intensity in certain drills in practice.
1: Physicality, better quarterback play as well. Whittingham was asked this week about Bryce Underwood's status as quarterback, and he said, quote, "He's our quarterback right now. It's not something infinite." ESPN analyst Dusty Dvorak.
4: There's been so much focus on Bryce Underwood. Has he regressed? He did not play well at the quarterback position. But the one thing we thought about this Michigan team would be their ability to win the line of scrimmage and run the football. And that didn't happen. You heard Kyle Whittingham say it there. They've got to do a better job sustaining blocks and then being able to make guys miss. Jordan Marshall and Savion Hyder, who is this ballyhooed recruit, they combined for 59 yards on the ground against Western Michigan. I can assure you, this will be one of the best defenses in college football that comes to Ann Arbor on Saturday. A lot's going to be talked about Bryce Underwood, but the key to this game for Michigan is blocking that Oklahoma front that has got NFL talent all over the place. They dismantled UTEP in that game. They pitched a shutout, 10 tackles for loss and 4 sacks. There was some missed tackling that Coach Venables was not happy about, but this is a big task for Michigan, and it's not about Underwood for me. It's about getting those running backs going.
1: Michigan, Oklahoma, we have it for you on ESPN Radio. Saturday, our coverage begins at 11:30 Eastern. Back to baseball. Yankees, a 6-1 win over the Rockies. George Lombard Jr., grand slam. Second youngest in Yankees history with a grand slam. Mickey Mantle did too as a 20-year-old in 1952. Wild card, Guardians, a 9-5 loss to the Orioles. Blue Jays, though, lose to the Athletics 2-0, while the Rangers fall to the Mariners 3-2. So the Guardians still have a one-game lead on Toronto and a game-and-a-half lead on Texas in the for that third wild card spot.
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1: The NFL opens with a game that saw a combined 23 points in Seattle. 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
5: Here's Francisco Lindor with runners at the corners. First pitch, swing, and a fly ball down the line in right. Casey over. It is gone. Into the first row in right field. Francisco Lindor, a 3-run home run. And the Mets have a 14-8 lead in the 7th inning.
0: Number 4.
1: Phillies also with double digits of offense, rallying past Houston, then pulling away with one big swing. 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
6: The right-hander's pitch.
5: Swung on, hit deep, right field, it is gone! Kyle Schwarber with his 10th career grand slam. It is 11-6 Phillies.
0: Number 3.
1: Brewers, for the second time this season, complete a sweep of Chicago. WTMJ.
5: 0-1 pitch, fly ball left center. Got some carry. It's back and gone. Christian Yelich with a 3-run home run, and the Brewers jump off.
0: Number 2.
1: In Seattle, Seahawks celebrate their Super Bowl championship, then rally in the fourth. Seattle Sports, 7:10 a.m.
7: Play fake. Drew looks. Drew throws. Ball is caught. Guess who? JSN breaks the tackle. 30, 25, 20. With the goal. He is. Touchdown. Seahawks. JSN. On a quick turn in. Takes it 45 yards. Runs right through the heart of defense, and he lances Earhart with what JSN does best.
0: Number one.
1: After tying it up and taking the lead on a field goal,
7: Stevenson in the backfield, May, shotgun snap, looks to the end zone. Now he looks to throw it up for grabs. He does. It's intercepted. Did he keep his toes in? Did he keep his toes in? He did. It's intercepted in the end zone. Holy catfish, the third pick of the night by the Seahawks. And it's Josh Jobe.
1: Seahawks trailed 10-0. They rally with backup quarterback Drew Lock coming off the bench for Coach Mike McDonald.
6: Oh, incredible. Yeah. I should have gave him a game ball. He'll get one tomorrow. I'll get something my own, maybe a belt. Yeah, we love him. We love him. We love Drew. Guys love him. He's just a Seahawk through and through, man. And so we're all incredibly, Drew's in the game. You hate it. I mean, your heart goes out to Sam. We're praying that it's minor, obviously. He's had such a great offseason, but Drew has too. You know, Drew's played really well. And so when he goes in there, I think anytime somebody's getting an opportunity, unfortunately, it's at, you know, because somebody else isn't able to go. But you also want to feel excited for that player. So we had a lot of confidence in Drew coming in playing at a high level.
1: Sam Darnold left after the opening drive. More on that next. 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
0: Caleb Williams and the Chicago Bears are in Charlotte to face Bryce Young and the Carolina Panthers.
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23: The NFL officially kicks off the season with a Super Bowl 60 rematch.
2: May drops back. He's looking to throw. He fires to the back of the end zone. A lob and a catch. And a touchdown for the rookie. Raritan gives New England the lead.
3: He just hit the glove spike.
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2: 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Of course, the semifinals are set in New York. No change atop the AL West. NL West, the injured list could be getting a rather prominent name. That's straight ahead. But Wednesday, we got that football.
3: Patriots, Seahawks. It is a rematch of Super Bowl 60, which Seattle won handedly.
4: We have a game plan that we're going to try to execute it to the best of our ability. And as coaches, we have to do a great job of understanding how the game is being played and being able to adjust because of just being week one.
5: It's the Seattle Seahawks making a bigger statement with a win. And the reason why is because nobody trusts Sam Darnold.
6: This is an extremely injured secondary right now, and I don't know if they've got answers for all the new Patriots receivers.
2: Championship banner unfailed in Seattle. The celebration, though, short-lived, as the Seahawks, as it turned out, would lose quarterback Sam Darnold on their first drive. It's a hip injury. He was taken for a CT scan. Team says it's encouraging but inconclusive. He will have an MRI on Thursday. Meanwhile, it was the Patriots who moved ahead on the scoreboard.
7: Now from the eye, Henry, the fullback. He motions to the left wing. Twin tights on each side. Stack. May drops back. He's looking to throw. He fires to the back of the end zone. A long and a catch. The touchdown for the rookie. Raritan gives New England the lead.
2: Patriots out in front. They, however, would not be immune to losing players.
7: Wilson snaps it back to May. Seahawks with a blitz and a throw low underneath, and it's knocked down. Good play out on the right side defensively for Seattle.
8: That was Gretchen.
7: Reached down, and A.J. Brown is grabbing the back of his right knee, if not his right hamstring, and he is in a seated position.
2: 98.5 the Sports Hub. It's an ankle injury. He did not return. The Patriots did have a 10-0 lead in the third quarter. Seattle gets a field goal late in the third, 10-3, heading to the fourth. New England would run into a little bit of trouble trying to add to their lead.
9: May under center. Play fake to Kiner this time. May hits his back foot. He's going to let it fly down the near side. Reaching up, tipping it up, intercepting it. Coming back to the near side. It's Pritchard coming up the near sideline across the 20. The 25, 30, stumbles down to the 35.
2: Seattle getting the ball back. And five plays later, they take advantage.
9: Wilson stays in a tailback. Play fake. Drew looks. Drew throws. Ball is caught. Guess who? JSN breaks the tackle. 30, 25, 20. He can go. He is. Touchdown. Seahawks. JSN on a quick turn in. Takes it 45 yards. Runs right through the heart from the Patriot defense. And he lances their heart with what JSN does best. He breaks away for a big 6 points, and the Seahawks are a point away for tying this one up.
2: They do tie the game up, and as for the Patriots' answer on their next drive.
9: Third and 14, May. Here comes the rush. Stands, throws down the middle. It's intercepted. Julian Love makes a man miss, turns upfield, got some blockers, gets hit, gets knocked out of bounds. Inside the 35-yard line, Julian Love has been all over the field tonight. He has been an absolute thorn in Drake May's behind. And that time, the second pick of the night for the Seattle defense.
2: And Seattle turns that one into a go-ahead field goal. Ball goes back to the Patriots. They put together a 5.5-minute drive, 15 plays, half minute to go in the game. They're in field goal range. Good chance to tie it up. Unless they can pull ahead.
9: Stevenson in the backfield. May. Shotgun snap. Looks to the end zone. Now he looks to throw it up for grabs. He does. It's intercepted. Did he keep his toes in? Did he keep his toes in? He did. It's intercepted in the end zone. Holy catfish. The third pick of the night by the Seahawks. And it's Josh Jones.
2: That's how it sounded in Seattle on Seattle Sports 710 AM. As for how it sounded in Boston.
7: Two receivers left. Shotgun snap to May. He's looking right. He's pressured off balance, throw to the right, and he throws it.

0: What was he thinking? Ball picked off on the right side of the end zone. Seattle has it for the touchback.
1: You did the thing you don't do. You did the thing you don't do. You should have learned from the previous two.
2: 98.5 the Sports Hub. Seahawks get the interception in the end zone and close out the 13-10 win over the Patriots. Their 11th consecutive win, tied for the longest win streak in franchise history. They trailed 10-0. They rallied to win it 13-10. Patriots now 1-5 in their last six season openers. Drake May, 23 of 33, 178 yards and a touchdown, but three interceptions. All three in the fourth quarter, including the one that came with less than a half minute to go with the Patriots in field goal range.
3: It was something where we had a certain protection on, we were cutting, and was trying to get rid of it, and realized Mac was in back there in the back and didn't put enough on it to get it out, and it was just unacceptable. We had a chance to send it to overtime at the worst, and the only thing you can do is turn the ball over and sweat it.
4: Well, we're trying to be aggressive and obviously win the football game, but not reckless. And, again, you don't get any do-overs, but we'll have to learn from it and, stick together. Never just about one guy. I think everybody knows that by now.
2: Patriots coach Mike Vrabel. Drake May picked off on 3rd and 5 at the Seahawks 16 with less than a half minute to go in the game. ESPN analyst Lewis Riddick.
5: Yeah, I think he thinks, look, I've got a guy in Mike Collins who's probably, 6'4", 6'5". I'm going to try and throw it up. Ideally, what he wants to do there is put it high enough to where either Mac can go up and take it off the rim, or it's going to get thrown out of the back of the end zone. And because of the fact that he was fading away, he's rolling out and he's just throwing off of his back foot. He doesn't get enough on it. And then what happens? Josh Jobe comes down with it. That's just a critical error. You've got to understand that, hey, look, and it gets tough in those situations, but that's what the guys like Drake May paid for. That's why this is a dude who's being considered an MVP candidate once again here in 2026. You've got to know when you can make that throw, when you can't. Are you physically able to make that throw or not? Understand the situation in the game. And it's just one of those he's going to want to have back. Just go back to his first interception. That's the one that really changed the game, because they're going up, they're driving there in the fourth quarter to maybe go up two scores, and he forces the ball to Romeo Doubs in the double coverage. And then after that, the game gets broken open by JSN on fourth down where they leave him uncovered. And so, that's kind of like where it started. Look, Drake is going to take a lot of the blame for this, and rightfully so. You can't make that throw. But look, it's game one. A lot of jitters out there. What Seattle had, 100 yards in penalties or close to it, I think right below it. Those are the kind of things you're going to see. But what you saw from Seattle is you saw championship metal, right? Their quarterback goes out after five plays. And all of a sudden, Drew Lock comes in the football game, who's played a lot in the preseason, got a lot of reps, a guy who John Schneider, their GM, has a lot of confidence in. And they just continue to work at it and work at it and work at it and lean on the strength of the team, which is the defense, and work at it and grind and work at it. Because really what happens is, in week one, it's an extension of the preseason. They're trying to work things out. But the number one thing, I'll tell you what, overall, what you don't expect is for your franchise quarterback to have the kind of game that Drake May had in critical situations. And look, it's a long season, 16 more games. We'll see what happens.
2: First quarterback to throw three interceptions and be sacked three times in the fourth quarter of a game since Jameis Winston with the Saints in 2022. Drake May, the first Patriots quarterback with three interceptions in any quarter of a game since Tom Brady in 2001. In week 7 against the Broncos, in which he had 4. Seahawks rally in the fourth quarter. They get the win in the season opener at home, 13-10 win over the Patriots. First game of the season in the books. The reigning champs rally for that win. The favorites for this season opening tonight in Australia.
6: 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Thursday night preview. 49ers versus Rams from Melbourne, Australia.
7: Thursday night from Melbourne Cricket Grounds, we have the team that's going to be in prime time more than anybody else this year, traveling to take on an NFC West rival, the San Francisco 49ers.
8: First game, division opponent. If you can't get up for this one, you got a major issue anyway. They want to step on each other's throat. And with all the noise from the Rams, everybody's kind of co-signing with how good they are, and they are. But no, you got to go play and show them.
9: The plan that we put in place for them and how we're going to travel, make it as seamless as possible, not minimizing the length of it, and then try to go be at our best when we kick off at 10:35 or whatever time. time it is that we're kicking off in Australia, but 5:35 on Thursday in our head.
10: We're fired up, man. This has been such a cool experience. Obviously, there's a lot of question marks when you hear you're playing in Australia. You know, it's been a lot of fun, so we're super fired up we're here.
11: I know Aaron Donald, like, man, I'm so glad I don't have to take that long flight over there to Australia to play, but also a sigh of relief for the 49ers.
12: This is a long-term play for the Rams. Aaron Donald not coming out of retirement to just win week one, but obviously to make a long, very deep run.
13: I told you guys last time I talked to you guys, he was definitely playing, so I've never been more excited to be wrong about something.
14: Fred's back, Kittle's back, Bosa's back, obviously Christian's back. They're getting healthy and they're getting their biggest pieces that they didn't have last year back, and I think it's exciting for them, their fan base, and then this game, you know, come week one.
15: I just don't think this team, the way they've compiled it, the amount of talent that they have surrounding their quarterback and everyone else, if they're healthy, I don't see how they're not playing in the Super Bowl.
16: These guys are dangerous. Now with Aaron Donald officially back, if he's any former Aaron Donald, which I strongly anticipate he will be, undefeated. I think they go the entire way unscathed.
2: And it all starts in Australia, Niners and Rams, the Thursday night game. Rams getting there last minute. Niners spending a little more time in Melbourne. We'll see which travel plan works out best. 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
17: The Dodgers still expecting Shohei to get back as a pitcher this season, but it likely won't be anytime soon.
18: I don't even know if it's a setback in the sense that it hasn't been 100%. Let's kind of figure out where his body is at and then go from there.
2: We weren't expecting to see Shohei Ohtani pitching again this season, but now the question, when will we see him, period? The Dodgers battling for one of the two top seeds in the NL, meaning a bye in the first round. Ohtani is landing on the IL. Manager Dave Roberts.
18: Yeah, we're gonna IL Shohei. I think it's, you know, talking to Shohei, the doctors, the training staff, it's the right thing to do. I think that, you know, we tried to kick the can as much as we could, but we are going to bring Josue. He'll make his major league debut on Friday as a designated hitter. And I think with Shohei, it's more of let's take the 15 days and get him reset, get him feeling better, and know that we still have a week of baseball games, you know, and left, and then build him back up all the while during this 15-day stint to get the best of him for the postseason.
2: Because he's a two-way player, it has to be the 15-day IL rather than the 10-day, which is for position players. The earliest he can be back is September 23rd. Ohtani out, but L.A. does extend its win streak.
19: Fly ball to the left, deep down the line is a fair into Manny Wood and beyond. Two-run home run for Kike Hernandez. The Dodgers now with a 13-1 lead.
2: They win it 14-1, AM 570 LA Sports. Eli De La Cruz, the one run for Cincinnati, his fifth straight game with a home run. Dodgers, though, seven straight wins. As for the team with the best record in baseball, Brewers jump out on the Cubs.
20: 0-1 pitch, fly ball left center, got some carry, it's back and gone! Christian Yelich with a three-run home run, and the Brewers jump all over the Cubs.
21: Here's the pitch to Contreras, that's driven to left. This one's got a shot, if it stays fair, it's fair! William Contreras tucks it inside the foul pole for a two-run shot. The Brewers have scored a touchdown.
2: Brewers go on with an 8-6 win over the Cubs, 620 WTMJ. Brewers sweeping Chicago, second sweep of the Cubs this season. First time they've swept them multiple times in a season since 2021. Jackson Churio, 3-for-5, including his 23rd homer, drove in a pair of runs. Third straight multi-RBI game, all three hits coming in the first three innings as the Brewers jumped out in this one. Christian Yelich homers for the 11th time this season. Brewers get another win. As for the Cubs, that's their fourth straight loss. They're a game and a half behind the Phillies for the NL's top wild card spot. They're swept for the third time this season. A little bit of a change in the wild card standings. That's straight ahead. SportsCenter All Night continues. It's ESPN Radio.
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6: Two receivers left. Shotgun snap to Mayer. He's looking right. He's pressured off balance, throw to the right, and he throws an interception in the end zone. What was he thinking? Ball picked off on the right side of the end zone. Seattle has it for the touchback.
7: You did the thing you don't do. You should have learned from the previous two.
8: Three interceptions in the fourth quarter as the Seahawks rally for their 13-10 win over the Patriots in the season opener, the rematch of the Super Bowl. That third of the three interceptions coming with a half minute to go as Drake Mays picked off in the end zone earlier on ESPN Radio on game night, our Q Myers.
9: Well, one of the things is when you have a defense that's as good as theirs, you don't have to force the issue. Right. You know what I mean? If you have a defense that's as good as theirs, you can understand that, you know, the game could come to them. So they don't score anything in the first half. They get shut out, right? That just doesn't happen. And they score all their points in the second half, 10 of them coming in the fourth quarter. But they allowed the game to come to them because they were still in it. At halftime, when they're not playing very well, they're still only down one score, you know, and then New England tacks on another field goal and you feel, okay, another field goal, that's fine, right? We're still in this thing. All we got to do is find a way to put any kind of points on the board. Field goal, touchdown, both would be great, but let's just start putting it together. And they did. And when you don't turn the ball over and you have defense that plays like it does, you're in every single game, regardless if it's Drew Lock in there, who they have a lot of really good feelings about Drew Lock, and they think very highly of Drew Lock.
8: Drew Lock had to come in after Sam Darnold left after the opening drive with a hip injury. He'll have more testing on Thursday. SportsCenter All Night, ESPN Radio. Wednesday, more quarterfinal action at the U.S. Open. Men's top seed, Alexander Zverev, advances. It's a straight set win for him. He moves into the semifinals. First German man in the Open era to reach all four major semifinals in a year. The only player, male or female, to reach all four major semifinals in 2026. He goes in straight sets. So the semifinals are set. The U.S. Open semifinal that's got a lot of eyes on it. The Tiafoe-Shelton semifinal coming up on Friday. ESPN analyst Chris Eubanks.
10: This is going to be an incredible semifinal. And this is there's so many elements to this that I think are going to be fun for fans, especially for me as a former competitor against both of these guys. The fact that this will be their third time playing on Arthur Ashe Stadium at the U.S. Open, I think it's going to add to the intensity. Ben Shelton won the very first matchup against Francis Tiafoe, I believe in the quarterfinals. Francis Tiafoe got his revenge on Ben Shelton the next year. And so I'm excited to see those two do battle. It's going to be an incredible moment. Both guys playing some incredible tennis. But especially Ben Shelton.
11: Yeah.
10: The performance he put on last night to defeat Carlos Alcaraz, some of the best tennis I've seen.
11: This is the first time that we are going to see a black American man, a black man in the final, guaranteed since Arthur Ashe. It's incredibly special what we see these two gentlemen duking it out for.
10: It gives you chills, right? I mean, the chills you get just the thing. Two black American men will be competing for a spot in the final in Arthur Ashe Stadium. Mm-hmm. There's just so many layers to it. You know, we've seen so much representation on the women's side, the champions that have come before, but especially Venus and Serena for this recent generation of wave of young black women who have excelled at the highest level inside Arthur Ashe Stadium. We're getting a matchup of two men, and that's going to be so much fun. I think we're going to see a raucous atmosphere. I don't know who the crowd's going to be cheering for. I mean, it's going to be a very, very special night or day. We'll see how the schedule shakes out, but we're going to see some fun tennis, and we're going to see a lot of big personalities from both guys duking it out going forward. It's going to be sensational.
8: And Sheldon, Francis Tiafoe in the semis on Friday. You'll see it on ESPN. Also moving into the semis on Wednesday on the women's side.
12: And it's Coco, the consummate competitor, gets it done again in New York.
8: Coco Gauff, a three-set win to move into the semifinals. Advancing after dropping the first set 2-6, but moves on in three.
13: I think I just had to reset. I mean, I came out not feeling the ball, giving her too many free points. And, you know, Mira was playing a great level. I think in the restroom, honestly, I'll be honest, I was thinking about Francis Tiafoe and how he came back yesterday. So, and we all want to do well in front of this crowd. So, honestly, I was just trying to literally leave the court with no regrets. I didn't know how the outcome would come, but really, really, really thank you to you guys. You really helped me pull this one through.
8: Coco Gauff, the four seed, moving into the semifinal. Second time in the Open era that all four women's top four seeds reached the U.S. Open semifinals. 1975, the other. Gauff, 11 straight match wins dating back to Cincinnati. She gets her seventh career major semifinal appearance and second at the U.S. Open, the other being in 2023. When she won the title. The two seed, Elena Rybakina, also moving into the semis. She will rise to the world number one in the new WTA rankings next week. She moves into the semis with a three-set win in the quarterfinals. First career U.S. Open win after dropping the opening set. She had been 0-6 prior to that, but rallies and wins the last two sets to advance in this one. SportsCenter All Night, ESPN Radio. Back to baseball. Diamondbacks began the day in the third spot in the National League wild card Wednesday against Kansas City.
14: Here's the pitch and a swing and a high fly ball deep left field. Gurriel is back and that ball's gone. Long home run. Bobby Witt Jr. ambushes Mike Soroka and the Royals take a 5-2 lead here in the fifth inning.
8: Three-run homer in the fifth, putting the Royals in front, 96-5. The Fan. Royals go on to a 5-2 win. Diamondbacks began the day in that third spot, but the Padres take advantage.
15: Here's Perales back to work. First pitch swinging in the air, deep to left center. Young is at the wall. This one going to go. Jackson Merrill with another. A two-run homer in the fifth, and now a lead homer in the seventh. Number 24 for Merrill, and it's 8-2.
16: An all big part of the field, mainly for Jackson.
8: 97-3, the Fan. Padres go on to a 9-2 win over Washington. Diamondbacks now trail the Padres for the third spot in the National League wild card. Defense wins season openers. That's next at ESPN Radio.
0: 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It's interleague action between wildcard hopefuls. Jock Peterson and the Texas Rangers are in Phoenix to face Nolan Arenado and the Arizona Diamondbacks.
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1: Thursday will be night number two of the NFL season. 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
1: Shohei Ohtani will land on IL. The Padres, meanwhile, moving past Arizona and into the final wild card spot in the National League. Coco Gauff rallies to advance to the semifinals at the U.S. Open. The defending champs rally in the season opener with defense.
2: Shotgun snap to Mede. He's looking right. He's pressured off balance, throwing to the right, and he throws an interception in the end zone. What was he thinking? Ball picked off on the right side of the end zone.
3: Trying to be aggressive and obviously win the football game, but not reckless. And again, you don't get any do-overs, but we'll have to learn from it and stick together. Never just about one guy. I think everybody knows that by now.
4: You've got to know when you can make that throw, when you can't. Are you physically able to make that throw or not? And it's just one of those he's going to want to have back.
1: Seahawks defense coming up with the win over the Patriots, 98.5 the Sports Hub, after Seattle rallies past New England to take the lead.
5: Wilson stays in at tailback. Play fake. Drew looks. Drew throws. Ball is caught. Guess who? JSN breaks the tackle. 30, 25, 20. Who can throw? He is. Touchdown! Seahawks! JSN on a quick turn in. Takes it 45 yards. Runs right through the heart of the Patriot defense. And he lances their heart with what JSN does best. He breaks away for a big 6 points, and the Seahawks were a point away for tying this one up.
1: Tie it up they did, and then took the lead on a field goal. Jackson Smith and Jigba, 8 catches, 122 yards, and that touchdown. 10th game with 100 yards receiving since the start of last season. That's the most in the NFL. Got the ball from Drew Locke, who threw for 187 yards. In relief of Sam Darnold, who exited the game after being sacked on the final play of Seattle's opening drive and did not return. He'll have an MRI on his hip on Thursday. Drew Locke coming in. Seattle gets the win.
6: It's the same thing every week. It's don't know when my number's going to get called. I've done everything up to this point, from elementary school, middle school, high school, college, to be ready for moments like this. It'd be a shame if I wasn't ready. Prep, prep, prep, be ready, like it's going to be the first drive, which it ironically ended up being that tonight. But man, take care of the football. I know what kind of defense we have. I know the weapons we have on offense. Take care of the football, put in these guys' hands, let them make plays, and we'll see what the scoreboard looks like at the end of it.
7: You talk about from elementary school on, but this is a different night. Number one, it's a Wednesday. Number two, they're showing banners, right, and rings, and you all are the reigning champs. No one can take what's yours. But I have to believe it's different in terms of the nerves and the emotions. Am I right about that? Did it feel different in that respect?
6: Yeah, I mean, this place was rocking. The 12s never, they're always ready to go. But I will say, you know, there might have been a freshman like B team on a Wednesday. So there was the kind of familiarity there of playing on a Wednesday. But no, man, it was different in here. It was different in here tonight. Just the feeling, like you said, the banner, little rematch. They wanted to get after us. We wanted to get after them. It was fun. It was a fun time.
7: When you go up to the line of scrimmage and you see 11 out there and there's no one near him, what goes through the mind, Drew?
6: If we're talking about the fourth down conversion touchdown, yeah. That play, yeah. Short, flat, short corner, then the arrow. Jax was the third in that. But like you said, there really wasn't anybody on him. They covered the short, flat early. And when 11's open, you should probably give him the ball because he can go do things like that.
7: How do you describe the level of confidence that your side of the ball has when that group, that 11 is on the field?
6: Oh, it's fantastic. Knowing that, in my opinion, you got the best defense in the world on the other side of the ball. One, not only in game days, but two, in practice, going up against those guys all camp. It just makes you better. It makes you better all around. And yes, three and outs, the penalties, we've got to get that fixed. But man, the confidence that defense gives us to be able to go out, keep punching, keep playing, know they got our backs is huge.
1: Seattle, with that defense, able to rally for the win. The defending champs improving to 22-5 in season openers since 2000. And they do it by sealing the victory with that interception in the end zone, the third they had in the fourth quarter. ESPN analyst Louis Riddick.
4: It's how they kind of like continue to just kind of stick to what philosophically they believe in,
8: right? I mean, Mike McDonald's going to continue to try and hunt and peck your pass protections in particular on third down. See if you have answers. New England early on had answers that they didn't have in the Super Bowl. He's always going to try and, number one, you know, earn the right to rush the passer. It means we're going to take care of the run game on first and second down. And then on third down, we're going to change up our looks. Sometimes we're going to send five and six max pressures. Sometimes we're going to sit back in zone, double your number one, force you to check the ball down, and or you're going to get impatient and you're going to try and throw the football down the field, and then we're going to come up, you know, with some big picks in critical situations like they did. You know, the cool thing that I really like about Seattle philosophically is, look, they have a blueprint of what they want in players, both from a makeup standpoint, you know, as far as football intelligence, versatility, and physical skills. You see what they've done. They've restocked this secondary. They had some injuries in the secondary. I mean, Nick Emmanuel is not even in the game. He's not even playing tonight. And, you know, they continue to go ahead and in critical moments come up with big plays with guys who they've drafted like Nehemiah Pritchett. And then Josh Jobe makes a big play. Witherspoon was all over the place during the game. Uchenna Nwosu, just like he did in the Super Bowl, he's all over the place. I mean, it's a program that just kind of continues to chug along on the defensive side of the football. Mike knows exactly what he wants in terms of the types of players that he needs in order to execute. Next man up, they come up with the win. Three picks off of a guy who many people figure will be in the MVP hunt later on in the season. It doesn't get any better than that.
1: Drake May, first quarterback to throw interceptions and be sacked three times in the fourth quarter of a game since Jameis Winston did it in 2022. SportsCenter All Night, ESPN Radio.
9: Perfect season. The last time we saw that was 1972. It's the only time we've seen it in modern football. The Dolphins were a perfect 14-0 in the regular season. It puts pressure on them like we haven't seen in two decades.
10: Feels like the Rams are the team that everybody's looking up to.
1: The reigning champs rally for a win on night one of the NFL season. Night two, tonight. And it will feature this year's favorites. Or are they? Earlier on Unsportsmanlike, perhaps you caught this bold prediction.
11: Our 2026-27 bold predictions for the NFL season. And starting us off is Chris King.
12: Don't be upset at me, but these are spicy. And just for context, last couple of years, my bold predictions, more of these have come true than not. Just saying my batting average is around 60%.
11: All right, let's get to the next one.
12: The L.A. Rams missed the postseason.
11: Missed the postseason. No playoffs for the Rams. Oh, boy.
12: This is pretty bold. This is spicy. Shortest odds to win the title this upcoming season. However, since 1995, only four Super Bowl favorites have won the title. The 2006 Colts, 2016, 2018 Patriots, and the 2023 Chiefs. That's Peyton Manning, Tom Brady, Patrick Mahomes, Matthew Stafford. He's not those guys. And he will be 39 years old by the time Super Bowl 61 rolls around. Only two quarterbacks have ever played in a Super Bowl age 39 or older. LA has a top-heavy roster, so depth is a concern. And the reigning defending champs are in their division who have beaten them three of the last five times across two different quarterbacks. We haven't seen a team that didn't win a Super Bowl the previous season with a target on their back coming into a year like this since the 2011 Dream Team Eagles, and we know how that worked out. They missed the playoffs, and a team in their division won the Super Bowl. The LA Rams missing the playoffs this upcoming season.
13: When we talk about bold predictions, you have set the bar high with this one.
12: This is bold.
13: This is a team that is favored to win every game, favored to win the Super Bowl, are the darlings of the NFL and the wagering world right now. And you don't even think they're going to make the playoffs.
12: Nope.
11: This is the boldest. I think you're crazy on this.
1: See what happens in that division in the NFC West. As for the AFC West earlier on the Golics, Mike Senior.
14: I actually do think it's Denver's division because of the defense. I mean, we saw Seattle win the Super Bowl because of their defense, and Denver, I think, be as good as they were. Now, Bo Nix certainly is stepping up his game. They bring in Jaylen Waddle on the offensive side as well. But that defense was one of the best defenses in the league, and they've led the last couple of years in sacks. Yeah, I think 68 last year. So I think that's what leads a team. Again, when you have a great defense, you are in every game. Nobody is really pulling away from you if your defense plays up to snuff.
1: And we certainly saw that in the season opener with Seattle's defense coming away with three interceptions of Drake May and the Patriots on night number one. As for those Broncos, they're in Kansas City to face the Chiefs. That's the Monday night game. Monday to close out week one, ESPN and ABC. SportsCenter All Night continues.
15: Additions of Daquan Wright and Xavien Harris, of course, not going to be on the rosters.
16: When is enough enough?
17: The more these things keep being the central focus of the news, the more we're dying one day at a time.
1: The SEC in its showdown with LSU, de-escalating a bit. LSU's president, in a letter to Commissioner Greg Sankey on Wednesday, saying the Tigers have complied with conference rules by locking the roster without adding any former NFL players, and so, as they put it, the issue is moot. One of those players that was in NFL camp, Daquan Wright, not added to the roster. His agent, Drew Rosenhaus, what's next?
18: I've reached out to the NFL, and I've asked them if they could take a look at this. My dealings with the NFL, they've always been incredibly fair and just. Let's keep in mind that Daquan never played in a game for LSU. He was never on the roster. Nor did he ever sign a contract. So I'm hoping that the NFL will let him at least join a practice squad. Otherwise, he's stuck. No college will sign him. The NFL right now has not made a decision. So what does he do? He left the Browns. I mean, at a minimum, he would have been, I think, on their practice squad. And I can't fault the young man because he was just following advice from the courts. And his rights. I do think that his lawyers are looking at legal action potentially against the SEC.
1: Drew Rosenhaus on the Pat McAfee Show. Earlier Wednesday, a federal court hearing for the SEC's lawsuit against LSU that was filed last week was postponed to a later date. That date not yet set. The SEC continues to have a meeting scheduled for Thursday with its presidents and chancellors, in which the court filings indicated they would, quote, decide whether to terminate LSU from the SEC. Long odds to do that. Perhaps now even longer that LSU has not rostered NFL players. SportsCenter All Night, ESPN Radio. Probably don't remember him as a player, but you certainly remember him. Barry Melrose spent a lifetime in hockey, lost his life Wednesday. He was diagnosed with Parkinson's in 2023. He was a guy who spent more than a quarter of a century with us here at ESPN. Who can say it better but our Scott Van Pelt?
7: It makes you catch your breath. Neil Everett closed every segment with Barry by saying, cool is the rule, because nobody was cooler than Barry. The hair, the suits, the laugh, the cigar, a cologne that I assume somebody somewhere made just for him. To hang out with Coach talking hockey on the set, or even better, in one of our green rooms during the playoffs, was a joy. And I say better off the air simply because not every story is meant to be shared with the world. But if you got to hear him, man, the stories were endless, from Saskatchewan on buses to L.A. coaching the great one. He grinded his way to the top and came oh so close to getting his name on the cup. It was gutting to fall a game short. I pray he knew, and he had to know, that his name is etched on the hearts of his ESPN teammates forever.
19: He was bigger than any team. For decades, he suited up, and we mean suited up, for the game, for the sport, for hockey. That Melrose would rise to such prominence in the sport seemed at best unlikely when he was actually playing. Born and raised on the Canadian prairie in Saskatchewan, he was a fairly obscure defenseman in the WHA and NHL. Far from a star. But then, in 1992, Melrose was hired as the head coach of the Los Angeles Kings. He was just 35.
20: Well, what I hope you guys will start realizing, we can beat anybody.
19: He'd never coached a game in the NHL. At the time, he was a minor league coach in the Red Wing system, an up-and-comer. But as soon as he took over, the Kings, led by number 99 himself, started winning. And that first year, they went all the way to the Stanley Cup final. But within a couple of years of the 93 finals, which Los Angeles lost to Montreal, Melrose found his true calling.
21: Phil Pito along with Barry Melrose. What's going on?
22: Not much, but I'm going to have a lot better preseason and regular season than I had last year, I promise you.
19: On TV, Barry was, from day one, Barry. Same guy. No mask, no artifice.
23: Here's my girlfriend. Come on, Mac. It's not that bad.
0: should have got into the Gretzky stories quicker.
19: And his showman side shined through. But when it came to his commentary, true to his upbringing on a farm, Melrose had no time for baloney. He told it like it was.
2: Pittsburgh's struggling right now. They're a fragile team. They didn't play well at the end of the season. They didn't play particularly well in this game, game one.
19: Without pandering, without talking down to fans, without sugarcoating, Melrose brought the game to life for millions of fans, taking them inside the sport. Oh yes, the hair helped. The hair was beloved on its own terms.
16: Your hair, what's it called? Do you have a name for it?
23: I just call it the Mully, but a lot of the other guys call it the Barry Melrose.
16: Oh, I like that.
23: I try to pull it back.
16: That's good.
19: And Barry loved the hair, too. If there's a mullet Hall of Fame, Barry would be a first ballot enshrinee. You see, hockey is more than a game. It's a community transcending borders. And Barry Melrose, on TV, was the leader of that community, from the farm to the pinnacle of the sport. Melrose stood for everything that is good and great about hockey. And as much as the game gave him, he gave back. When his illness, his Parkinson's, became public, there was an outpouring of love and support.
24: Barry Melrose, cool as a rule.
1: Barry Melrose was 70. 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
2: Underwood takes the snap. He's going to let it go. This one's coming down in the end zone. It is caught! Touchdown!
3: This game will go down in history, Michigan history. I don't know if it's in a positive way, but it'll go down in history for certain.
1: Michigan got a do-over last week and took advantage of it, escaped with the win over Western Michigan. That's how it is in the books. Few convinced that the Wolverines won the game. This week, it's a matchup with Oklahoma. Michigan coach Kyle Whittingham wants to see his guys be more physical.
3: We need to be more violent overall. The running backs starts there, but more finishing blocks. We got to finish blocks better. And we will be ramping up the intensity in certain drills in practice.
1: Physicality, better quarterback play as well. Whittingham was asked this week about Bryce Underwood's status as quarterback, and he said, quote, "He's our quarterback right now. It's not something infinite." ESPN analyst Dusty Dvorak.
4: There's been so much focus on Bryce Underwood. Has he regressed? He did not play well at the quarterback position. But the one thing we thought about this Michigan team would be their ability to win the line of scrimmage and run the football. And that didn't happen. You heard Kyle Whittingham say it there. They've got to do a better job sustaining blocks and then being able to make guys miss. Jordan Marshall and Savion Hyder, who is this Ballyhooed recruit, they combined for 59 yards on the ground against Western Michigan. I can assure you, this will be one of the best defenses in college football that comes to Ann Arbor on Saturday. A lot's going to be talked about Bryce Underwood, but the key to this game for Michigan is blocking that Oklahoma front that has got NFL talent all over the place. They dismantled UTEP in that game. They pitched a shutout, 10 tackles for loss and 4 sacks. There was some missed tackling that Coach Venables was not happy about, but this is a big task for Michigan, and it's not about Underwood for me. It's about getting those running backs going.
1: Michigan, Oklahoma, we have it for you on ESPN Radio. Saturday, our coverage begins at 11:30 Eastern. Back to baseball. Yankees, a 6-1 win over the Rockies. George Lombard Jr., grand slam. Second youngest in Yankees history with a grand slam. Mickey Mantle did too as a 20-year-old in 1952. Wild card, Guardians, a 9-5 loss to the Orioles. Blue Jays, though, lose to the Athletics 2-0, while the Rangers fall to the Mariners 3-2. So the Guardians still have a one-game lead on Toronto and a game-and-a-half lead on Texas in the for that third wild card spot.
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0: Number 5.
1: The NFL opens with a game that saw a combined 23 points in Seattle. In Miami, Mets and Marlins combined for 29. 880 ESPN New York.
6: Here's Francisco Lindor with runners at the corners. First pitch, swing and a fly ball down the line in right. Casey over. It is gone. Into the first row in right field. Francisco Lindor, a 3-run home run. And the Mets have a 14-8 lead in the 7th inning.
0: Number 4.
1: Phillies also with double digits of offense, rallying past Houston, then pulling away with one big swing. 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
7: The right-hander's pitch. Swung on, hit deep, right field, it is gone! Kyle Schwarber with his 10th career grand slam. It is 11-6 Phillies.
0: Number 3.
1: Brewers, for the second time this season, complete a sweep of Chicago. WTMJ.
6: 0-1 pitch, fly ball left center. Got some carry. It's back and gone. Christian Yelich with a 3-run home run, and the Brewers jump off.
0: Number 2.
1: In Seattle, Seahawks celebrate their Super Bowl championship, then rally in the fourth. 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
8: Play fake. Drew looks. Drew throws. Ball is caught. Guess who? JSN breaks the tackle. 30, 25, 20. Who can go? He is. Touchdown! Seahawks! JSN! On a quick turn in, takes it 45 yards, runs right through the heart of the Patriots. history of defense, and he lances their heart with what JSN does best.
0: Number one.
1: After tying it up and taking the lead on a field goal,
8: Stevenson in the backfield, May, shotgun snap, looks to the end zone. Now he wants to throw it up for grabs. He does. It's intercepted. Can he keep his toes in? Can he keep his toes in? He did. It's intercepted in the end zone. Holy catfish. The third pick of the night by the Seahawks. And it's Josh Jones.
1: Seahawks able to rally from 10 points down and then have the defense close it out. Coach Mike McDonald.
9: You think about all the things going on. I think the fourth play, we lost Sam. You know, first time play caller. I thought Fleury did a great job of adjusting on the fly or off to staff. Drew Locke deserves a gigantic shout out for playing, you know, clean football. And you know, we'll improve our operation. It's really everybody on board, but we can get so much better very quickly.
1: Drew Locke coming off the bench, taking over for Sam Darnold, who suffered a hip injury on the opening drive. Magnetic resonance imaging is slated for today. That's going to do it for SportsCenter All Night. I'm Jay Reynolds. It's Thursday, September 10th, birthday of Randy Johnson. The Hall of Fame pitcher is 63. Huge weekend of football headed our way. Evan, Canty, Michelle getting us prepped. Unsportsmanlike is next. It's ESPN Radio.
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10: If someone says Caleb Williams MVP and the Bears are going to win the Super Bowl this year, I am not going to be someone who's like, you're overdoing it.
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2: And the Seahawks come from behind, trailing 10-0 to win over the Patriots. A fifth straight regular season win for Seattle over New England. 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
20: 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The call last night, Seattle with just a phenomenal win at home. Sam Darnold leaves the game after five plays. Mike McDonald, head coach,

0: late into the end zone the way that he did, he gave Josh Jobe an opportunity to get some get back for the DPI that he had earlier in the game that led to the first touchdown for New England. Mm-hmm. I just wish that Drake made a different decision, throw the football away, live to fight another day. In worst case scenario, take the points, take the field goal, and play for overtime. Extending the game is not a bad way to go.
1: No.
0: When the other team's starting quarterback is out.
1: Correct.
0: So the more football you play, in theory, the better chance that you have of winning. And it feels like Drake May lost his patience, admittedly so, in the post-game press conference. And those types of mistakes will come back to bite you.
1: Hey, you're in field goal range. You just have to make the right decision. And as you said in the post-game press conference, he said it. It was unacceptable. He was not great down the stretch in that game. And that Seattle defense, that home environment, that wears on you. And it felt like it got to Drake May last night.
2: Well, you guys referenced it, that post-game press conference with the Patriots quarterback, Drake May, who was terrible down the stretch. 23 of 33, 178, a touchdown, three interceptions, did carry the ball seven times for 47 yards. He was good running the football. They should have run more than passed with him at times last night. Here is the aforementioned Patriots quarterback postgame on how he performed in the loss to Seattle.
3: He lost patience and costed us. I think it just, you know, decisions that cost us the game, you know, on my part and my end. And, you know, I vowed to myself to be better. And realize it's, you know, it's a long season, but at the same time, you can't have those. You can't have those, and it's unacceptable, and I know that, you're gonna get back to work. Cause, you know, that wasn't, you know, how I play football and how I want to represent, you know, my game and, you know, playing quarterback for Patriots.
2: Yeah, he was infuriating, honestly. Mm-hmm. As a Pats fan, I don't know what happened to me last night. Like, I was almost more annoyed last night than I was after the Super Bowl. And here's
1: why.
2: Not cause the significance, obviously. You knew the Super Bowl was a no contest pretty early. Like, they were not matched, evenly matched teams. But when Darnold goes out, you become an evenly matched team, in theory, with the defending champs, who are awesome, who had such an impressive win last night. Yes. I have such egg on my face about them yet again. And they were just awesome throughout the entire. Okay, I can't ignore this.
1: I'm so sorry.
2: You know what? I gotta tell you. I don't know what's going on, but we needed that.
1: I feel like both
2: of you have had rough mornings with different stuff going on. Wardrobe malfunctions, computer malfunctions.
1: I'm so sorry.
2: Go ahead. Say what you gotta say. I see something's coming out of you.
0: I don't know that there's anything to be said, sir.
2: Okay. Well,
0: we are officially in mid-season form. We are unsportsmanlike.
2: Smalls' iPad.
0: By name
2: really,
0: and by performance.
2: Which is really CC's iPad.
0: And it's not Smalls' iPad, it's my iPad. Yeah.
1: Because we were in Bristol yesterday, quick turnaround for us, and I had to bring my work laptop with me to Connecticut to be able to do the show yesterday. Had it with me at home, was on the couch last night watching the game, taking notes. The game didn't wrap up until, what, after 11? I didn't get to bed till right around midnight. Fell asleep on the couch, computer there. Accidentally left it there this morning. CC comes in to be the hero, lets me use his iPad. I did not check the volume before the show, so I apologize for the disruption.
2: What was I saying? I don't even know at this point. Oh.
1: You were saying that with Sam Darnold out, the Patriots had a chance.
2: The opposing team's starting quarterback is out. In that scenario, they are not the full-fledged defending champs. They're part of the defending champs, and that part on defense is just phenomenal. And then Drake May says, you know what, up 10-0, let me do you guys a favor, because Darnold's out. Let me see what I could do to help you here. And you know what he does? He has an interception on a terribly forced throw initially to Romeo Doubs, who's awful. It was awful last night. Seattle gets the ball back, and then on a 4th-and-1, Drew Lock does what any smart quarterback will do. He's like, hey, that JSN guy, he's unbelievable. Mm-hmm. You do something. He gives him the ball. Boom. Touchdown. There you go. Tying it up at 10 apiece. Then on a 2nd-and-14, Doubs has, you know, it drops the ball, right? Awful drop. Then on 3rd-and-14, Drake throws another interception, which leads to a Seattle score. And then down the stretch, he has that awful interception in the end zone that CC documented. Like, that is just, that's a horrible, horrible fourth quarter. And I understand it's one game, and maybe, obviously, we shouldn't be overreacting to one game, but that should not happen with a guy that was a runner-up in the MVP last year. Matthew Stafford would not have that fourth quarter as the actual MVP last year.
1: Mm-hmm.
2: That was awful. That was very, very frustrating and very concerning.
1: As a Patriots fan, are you taking a cautious

0: approach, saying first game of the season, got to work some of the rust off. Obviously,
1: does it sound like I'm taking that approach?
0: Well, a lot of people at the beginning, the first couple weeks of the season would say he needs to settle in. They need to settle in. They need to find their rhythm. I'm not going to overreact. What do you say? This is your team.
1: The exact opposite. I understand people could say, well, they're 1-5 in their last six openers. And the last 2 years, you know, game one for Vrabel, they lose to the Raiders, which was an awful loss. Mm-hmm. Game one for Coach Mayo at the time, they beat the Bengals. And you're like, oh, my God, we got something here. And then obviously they did not, right? This one's different. This is a Super Bowl rematch. This is not like, let's find out what this team is. In theory, you know what this team is. And, oh, by the way, I haven't even mentioned that A.J. Brown goes down right. with an ankle injury. So I'm frustrated. I thought that was an awful late performance by New England. And I think Seattle deserves an insane amount of credit for navigating themselves to a victory. Those are the champs for a reason, right? You said yesterday with your power rankings, go back and listen, please, on the podcast, people. You said they're the champs until proven otherwise.
2: Yeah.
1: That proves last night they are the defending champs.
2: Yeah, it is championship pedigree, right? I mean, the Lombardi Trophy is, what, 7-8 pounds, but it takes 53 men to hold it up. Mm-hmm. And last night you saw that, right? Sam Darnold goes out first drive of the game. You had Ty Cotter out. You had no Nick Evanwori. You remember Kobe Bryant? He plays for the Chicago Bears now. Ironically, he's out. Right. But you saw all of these key actors from the Super Bowl 60 win not on the field for Seattle last night. And other guys came in the game and stepped up. Nehemiah Pritchard stepped up, got his first pick in the National Football League. It's a testament to John Schneider and his ability to be able to build out depth. And it's one of the reasons why I fade the Los Angeles Rams this upcoming season, because even though you like the starting 22, you realize that if you're going to contend for a title throughout the course of what is a marathon of a regular season in the National Football League, you're going to have quality depth, guys that you don't think that you're going to have to rely on, have to step up and make plays, and you don't know when those moments are going to happen. You can't anticipate that. For Seattle, those players last night were ready for it. Mm-hmm. Think about it. Drew Locke going into banner night is not thinking that he's got to go in for the second series of the game.
0: Absolutely not.
2: But he was called into duty and he played well, aside from some procedural errors, some pre-snap issues. I thought he played within himself. He didn't have any self-inflicting wounds. He made some big boy throws and he got the ball to his most important playmakers, which are Cooper Kupp and JSN at the critical moments. I mean, listen, that is a great team win. And it's a credit to those guys for being prepared. It's also a credit to the coaching staff, Mike McDonald, who had them prepared. And we also should give a shout out to the new offensive coordinator for the Seattle Seahawks, Brian Flurry, because I thought he did an amazing job of being able to pivot when his starting quarterback went down, putting Drew Locke in situations that he could handle and not asking him to do too much.
1: Yeah, and he did have, he and Locke, you know, you're talking about a first-time play caller in the NFL with a backup quarterback. As you said, there were some procedural issues. There were, you know, delay a game. That's going to happen in game one. But again, they got through all of this against a defending AFC champion. Like, all of these things, I'm really agitated by this. I'm really agitated by these mistakes.
3: Can I ask you a question?
1: Yeah.
3: Why is it that you wanted the Rams to lose in week one but not the Patriots?
1: Well, there was no hype around the Patriots.
3: What are you talking about? There's no hype around the Patriots.
1: Not comparison to the Rams.
3: The Rams are more hype, but the Patriots were just in the Super Bowl.
0: And added a big-time weapon.
2: And they added Romeo Dobbs, too. He was not a big-time weapon last night.
0: He was not.
1: Awful.
0: He was a non-factor.
1: That was awful.
2: That drop pass with 9.5 minutes to go that set up the second Drake May interception, that was mission critical right there. Because mm-hmm. that was an explosive
1: second
2: play waiting to happen.
1: Yep.
2: I mean, they complete that ball. Romeo Dobbs might still be running. Like that, that was a big time play by Drake May to escape the pocket and have a second reaction opportunity for an explosive downfield. You gotta make that catch for your quarterback, especially with AJ Brown out of the game.
0: Absolutely.
2: You're the guy. And for him not to step up in that moment after they paid him what, $68 million?
1: 72. Right? Wasn't it 72?
2: I don't know what it was. It's a lot of money.
1: I don't know why I yelled 72.
2: It's a whole
1: I don't
2: lot
1: actually
2: of money.
1: Know that.
2: That's why they pay him to make those plays.
0: It's a whole lot of money.
2: And he didn't make the play last night.
0: But, you know, drops were something that plagued the Packers, too.
4: It was actually $80 million.
5: That's a lot of money.
4: 4 years, $80 million.
1: Well, give $8 million to Steph Diggs and call it a day. Oh, my God. That was I'm done with him already. I'm done with
0: After one game?
2: 4 years, $68 million.
0: Oof.
2: 4 years, $68 million.
0: And it's right there
5: in your
0: hands.
5: That's a lot of money.
1: This was very frustrating last night. This was a golden opportunity to go on the road and beat the defending champs. And you said, nah, we don't want that win. You take it, Drew Locke, as he's rapping on the sidelines.
0: I will say, though, Drew Locke.
1: He was great.
0: He was – the offense looked stagnant, especially when he first came in, but he did his job. As I covered him at Mizzou. He's always a guy who's had a certain amount of moxie, a certain amount of confidence in himself. Stepping in on banner night with that crowd against that team – is not something that you're prepared for. And I cannot praise him enough for the way that he handled himself last night. And they talked about it in the post game, how if he ever was going to be thrust into this situation, even with all the pomp and circumstance surrounding this game, that because he's coming off the preseason and he's not as cold as he might have been at different points during the regular season, it might have been advantageous for him. But he really handled himself well last night and was a big factor in why the Seattle Seahawks were able to pull out that victory late.
1: All right, there's a lot more to get to on this game because we have to update what's going on with Sam Darnold because, mm-hmm. as you said, Locke was great last night. What if he has to be the starter moving forward? What if A.J. Brown is out for a little bit? Romeo Doubs, safe to say he doesn't look like a number one receiver. I think that's safe to say. Matt Collins, I think, will surpass him already as the number one receiver if A.J. Brown is out. You're mad that I'm done with him? I'm a fan.
2: It's one game.
1: I know, but I'm a fan. I'm reacting to the guy. He had a terrible drop, and then there's an interception right after. It's
2: bad.
1: Brutal.
2: It's bad.
1: It was really bad. All right. We will continue this conversation. Much more importantly, a real serious thing and a tragedy last night that we must discuss and we have to pay tribute to the late, great Barry Melrose. Unfortunately, a former NHL player, coach, beloved hockey analyst for ESPN for over 25 years, died Wednesday. His wife, Cindy, told ESPN's Steve Levy. He was 70 years old. He was diagnosed with Parkinson's disease in 2023, leading to his retirement from ESPN. He joined the network in 1996. For decades, Barry Melrose was one of the most distinctive and trusted voices in hockey, ESPN said in a statement. His knowledge of the game was deep, his candor was refreshing, and his passion was unmistakable. He was a foundational part of ESPN's hockey coverage, and fans and teammates truly appreciated his entertaining delivery and charismatic personality. ESPN sends our deepest condolences to his loved ones, and he always kept it interesting, and he will be missed. We're unsportsmanlike.
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1: 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Along with Michelle Smallman, Chris Canty, Evan Cohen with you. Seattle 1-0. New England 0-1. 13-10. Seattle beats New England. Storylines, in addition to the ineptitude of New England in that fourth quarter, storylines around injuries here. So Sam Darnold left the game early with a hip injury. Mike McDonald, there you go, as I'm spitting all over myself somehow, said the news was great news that it doesn't seem like there's a fractured hip. CeCe, obviously you're not a doctor, but you played in this league for 11 years. When you saw the injury and then you saw him leaving the game, you thought what and think what now?
2: I didn't think much of it when he initially limped off the field, but as he went to the blue medical tent and you saw Drew Lock warming up, you got increasingly concerned about what it could potentially be. Whether it was a fractured hip or torn labrum, anything of that nature, you get concerned because it could be something that keeps him out for a prolonged period of time. And if you're talking about the Seattle Seahawks having to go it with Drew Lock, then all of a sudden it opens up a world of possibilities for not only the teams in the NFC West, but teams in the NFC as a whole. So I think that the injury news that we're waiting for from Sam Darnold, what we get back from the MRI after today, is going to, in large part, color what we should expect from the conference moving forward.
0: Yeah, it seems positive right now, but I would be surprised if he doesn't miss some time based on the early reports. And even though Drew Lock equipped himself well last night, he was able to make some big plays, maintain his composure, and put the Seahawks in a position to ultimately win the game. That's not a place that you want to be long-term if you're Seattle. But with that defense and with the weapons they have and the coaching staff they have, they should probably be able to tread water, hopefully, until Sam Darnold returns.
1: Well, their next game is 10 days from now at Arizona. You could preemptively strike right now and say Drew Lock can play in that game and they'll be fine.
0: Right.
1: I mean, let's be honest. Yeah,
2: they got Arizona and then they got Washington after that. And
1: on the road.
2: The beautiful part about it is you're talking about it being, what, 10 days from now?
0: Mm-hmm.
2: Right? You played the Wednesday game to open the season. So you've got, a long week in front of you. Then you've got a division opponent, which is going to be on the West Coast. And then you've got an East Coast trip to Washington. So we'll see what ends up happening, but it feels like the schedule is doing you a solid by being able to buy you some time facing off against inferior opponents from a talent perspective.
0: Mm-hmm.
1: There's a stretch that Seattle has here starting October 4th. Home against the Chargers, home against the Niners, at the Broncos, home against the Chiefs, home against the Bears. Those games right there, you need Darnold 100% healthy. There are losses in there if you have a backup quarterback. Let's be honest. Despite how good Drew Lock looked last night.
2: That's a gauntlet right there.
1: That's a gauntlet, right. That all said, at the Cardinals, at the Commanders. If I told you Darnold is out for a month, meaning he's coming back in October, I think they go 3-0. I think they beat the Cardinals.
2: With that defense?
1: Yeah. They go 3-0.
0: I agree.
1: And with Jadarian Price, who I keep calling Jadarian, I guess it's Jadarian, so my apologies, he was awesome last night. He was great as their running back. I mean, they have now, I think you've got to look at it and say legit weapons, because I don't think we thought Kenneth Walker III was as much of a weapon until late in the season last year. I think you got to look at Price and JSN and Cooper Kupp. I mean, that's pretty damn good. That's like
0: an it's a good trio.
1: That's an A-level trio right there. And I think that Locke's approach is very smart because I heard him last night with Scott Van Pelt on SportsCenter. He basically says when you got 11 there, just give him the ball. And he's right. Mm-hmm. And that's the whole problem I have with Drake May is Josh McDaniels' offense is literally designed to just hit who's open. You don't have to force anyone to be open. If someone is going to be open with his ability to call plays, don't force anything. And he forced it so many times. Now, he didn't force it to the guy that I thought he was going to force it to, which was A.J. Brown, who went out with an ankle injury. That was an interesting one. So same question on that one, CeCe. When you saw that, what did you think? Obviously not a doctor, but having been around football injuries your whole life.
2: Yeah, it seems like A.J. Brown's going to be fine. He'll be back. I'd be surprised if he missed significant amount of time. What I was surprised by in terms of how he was deployed is that they didn't take more shots downfield. The only one that's top of mind is the flea flicker that they had in the first half. But other than that.
1: Which also was a bad throw by May. Well, you got the PI, but it was a bad throw.
2: He underthrew it. But I mean, for that to be really the only shot that you take with A.J. Brown, who is one of the best downfield pass catchers that we have in the league, I was a little bit shocked by it. I thought that's what the counter is to some of the pressures that Seattle Seahawks buried them with in Super Bowl 60. Some of those field pressures, bringing second and third level defenders off that field side. You thought the counter to that would be over the top to A.J. Brown to beat the blitz, and you just didn't see a whole lot of that. Yeah, they had some lookies, some quick throws to get the ball out of Drake May's hands, but you just would like to see more shots downfield when you have A.J. Brown out wide, knowing that he's an impossible cover one-on-one. We just didn't see that from Josh McDaniels in the New England Patriots offense. So I'm just wondering when that element is going to emerge. And maybe that's a comfortability thing, right? This is still very much early in the process in terms of the relationship between A.J. Brown and Drake May. Maybe that's something that they build toward as the season progresses. But that was one of the surprises that caught me off guard a little bit last night, that they didn't have answers for some of the same things that Seattle was doing defensively to them in Super Bowl 60.
1: I have a follow-up on that in a second. But one game in, Sam Darnold is hurt. A.J. Brown is hurt. Needless to say, our injury report brought to us by the Wellness Company. Visit urgentcarekit.com/sports. Use promo code sports. Is pretty full right now. That injury report, thanks to the Wellness Company there, where you have those two guys on that injury report. That's pretty damn significant to start the season. Is Seattle Drake May's kryptonite, or did the league find Drake May's kryptonite because of what Seattle has done?
0: Well, he threw multiple interceptions last night, three obviously. One game last season where he threw two interceptions. It was the Super Bowl versus the Seahawks. So I think that defense might just have his number.
2: Yeah, and that's the thing, right? From an X's and O's standpoint, the league can understand what gives Drake May trouble, mm-hmm. but not everybody has the personnel to execute.
0: Right.
2: Devin Witherspoon is one of the best pass rushers from the secondary in the NFL, if not the best. Not everybody has a guy that can do what Spoon does. And Smalls, you've been talking about him since he came out of college at Illinois. Like, this is a guy that loves to play physical, can play on all three levels of the defense. You saw it again last night, the first series of the game, being able to pressure Drake May and get him to have an errant throw and incompletion, get the Seattle Seahawks defense off the field. Like, those are the types of things that give any quarterback trouble, but specifically when you have Seattle doing it with their personnel, it makes it tough. And that's why I was surprised that there wasn't an adjustment or a counter for Josh McDaniels in the Patriots offense.
1: All right. That was game one. Game two is tonight. It's in Australia. Nobody knows what day it is. Nobody knows what time it is. Nobody knows how anybody got there and what was the right move. We are going to go live to Australia to figure this all out. Coming up after CeCe has this from Lids, and I was planning on wearing my Lids hat and Lids shirt today to celebrate the Patriots. I thought I would look like a fool, not in the Lids gear, but me specifically celebrating the Patriots. They stunk last night. Next week, hopefully, I wear my Lids gear.
2: Well, you wouldn't have looked more foolish than you did yesterday with the Notre Dame helmet on. I'm just saying. Listen, if you're getting ready for football season, you got to check out what Lids has in store right now. 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
17: Hey, this is Rich Eisen. 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
27: Earlier this week with us on Tuesday, go back on the podcast and listen to him destroy me. We have all on this show been so fascinated by all of the sound bites coming out of both the Niners and Rams getting ready for tonight's game. Kyle Shanahan walking through what day he thought it was, not knowing what day it was, all of the travel relative to which team is more, quote-unquote, right in how they went about getting there, the Niners or the Rams. Raheem Morris, the Niners defensive coordinator, missing his 50th birthday because he left on September 2nd, arrived on September 4th, Australia time date, and his birthday is September 3rd, so he never experienced that. We need to dive into what is happening there and how it's going to be operated tonight. Well, Horesh, ESPN Australia and New Zealand, host of NFL Afters, joins us now in Australia. Okay, what day and time is it right now? Because for us, it's Thursday, September 10th at 6:33 a.m. Eastern Time.
28: Well, it's a pleasure to join you. It's Thursday, September 10. It's a little after 8:30 p.m. I just had a steak dinner, and this city is absolutely buzzing.
27: I need to understand this. So the day and time of the actual game that's going to be played, your time is going to be what?
28: Friday, this coming Friday, the 11th of September, at a roundabout kickoff around about 10:30 in the morning, Melbourne time, Sydney time, that East Coast time.
27: 10:30 in the morning. Okay. So the other thing that I'm fascinated by here is travel. Niners left like a month ago, it feels like. The Rams just left. Living there, from there, that area, which team do you anticipate did a better job with the travel here in the way of operating this?
28: I have tried to weigh the devil's advocate side of things and listen to the justification from the Rams, but I have to go with the San Francisco 49ers. I've done that trip over to the States and back a number of times. The idea that you will not feel jet lag within that first 24 hours, whichever way you go, it's really hard for a lot of local Aussies and Americans that have done the trip as well to consider the rationality there. I understand they're talking about keeping their body clocks on a certain time, on that LA time, that Pacific time, but it will take a toll. And throw in the fact that we're talking about NFL players. These guys go from 170 pounds to, what, 360 pounds? How that impacts individual bodies is such a wide – the variable is really hard to control. Look, the Rams deserve some credit because they have an impeccable record when traveling, and they do this thing. But this is not traveling to Europe. This is not traveling to London. I've heard that, A, it's not 17 hours time difference. It's really 7 hours, but a different day. But you're 15, 16, 17 hours in a plane going a different direction around the world. I have to give the credit to the 49ers here.
0: Lori, I want to ask you about the game day environment. I know there's a huge appetite for American football down under. I'm curious to know, though, even though this is a Rams home game, what type of crowd are you expecting in the stadium on Friday morning?
28: All right, look, let me give the Rams some credit. They've been in market for a while. They've sent alumni down. They've sent former players. They've sent, you know, team executives. They've sent current players down. They've been present in market for game week. This has been Niners country down here. The Niners got here early. They got in and amongst the community. They did events with fans, with school kids. They were out. The media, it was, the access was phenomenal. Rolling out big name all pro after all pro. It wasn't just Kyle Shanahan. First up, we got a little surprise guest. Here comes Christian McCaffrey walking in barefoot to a press conference. Fred Warner spoke. So is Dre Greenlaw, his partner. Mike Evans has been up. Brock Purdy. I got to speak to Brock Purdy one-on-one. Absolutely charming. And just there from the get-go, laying that foundation. And look, the thing about Australians is we're so far away. We know how far away. It's not lost on us. So when you come down here, we love that you turn up. The Rams are here. They're making a splash late. Those big stars are here. They were out. They put a lot of access. But those first basically week that the 49ers were here was rather unencumbered. And I think the 49ers are taking to Melbourne just as much as Melbourne are taking to the 49ers.
1: Well, Laura, you said that the city is buzzing right now, and I'm curious just to follow up on Cece's question here about what to expect from the game day environment. Because here in America, based on the city you're in, you have different type of fans. If you're in Philly, you're going to have fans who are a little angrier. They're going to be chirping. You're going to hear from them. In the Midwest, maybe not so much. So what can people expect the fans to be like in the stadium?
28: I think of a phrase that's local around here, and I don't know if it goes beyond Aussie shores, but up and about. They're excited. They're pumped up. We are such a sports-loving people down here. And look, I'm not a Melbournean. I come from New South Wales. I'm a Sydney sider, true and true. But Melbourne likes to expand itself as the sporting capital. They have so many great stadiums close within. This will be a highly pumped up. It will be a celebration crowd. Yes, there'll be a ton of Niners and Rams fans there, but there's jerseys walking around. I mean, I saw, you know, it goes from the old school 49ers, Jeff Garcia types. I saw every single Khalil Mack jersey you can find. You want the Raiders? We got that. You want the Bears? We got that. We got the Bolts jersey out there as well. So it will be exceptionally fired up. If you look at what crowds turn up down here for events like the UFC, the Australian Open, the F1, when we get a good big golf tournament down here, and there's many other examples, we turn up. When people ask me, hey, Friday, 10:30 in the morning, it's a work day. Are you really going to pack out 100,000 strong into the Coliseum that the Melbourne Cricket Ground is? Didn't bat an eyelid. That was the least of my concerns. Aussies will turn up and they'll have a really good time tailgating from about sunrise.
27: Lori Horesh, ESPN Australia, New Zealand, NFL host, host NFL Afters podcast, joining us here on Unsportsmanlike, like doing an absolutely phenomenal job of painting the picture of what we can expect tonight. I want to go back to something you said because you dismissed the idea that anyone could argue there is no jet lag. Like, that's just utterly impossible for human beings. How will we know, like, when we're watching the game, is there something you will look for and say, well, that team, that player, specifically with the Rams, is clearly jet lagged?
28: Look, the Rams have got their sports scientists. They would have done sleep studies. They've talked to people that are probably far, far, far smarter than me. But from my experience, that's where I landed. What would I be looking for? I mean, look at the Rams roster. It is absolutely stacked. Davante Adams said it today. He's never been on a team with this much talent. Doesn't guarantee them a win. Doesn't guarantee them a trip to the Super Bowl or the playoffs. But I think if you see a lackluster start, that's what we're seeing here. If we're seeing a line of scrimmage, Kyle Shanahan's offense dictating terms, that offensive line getting pushed, them controlling the line of scrimmage and getting those effort plays, the defense flying around faster, I think that's a real keynote early on that, hey, maybe the legs aren't quite settled under the LA Rams because God knows how talented those legs are.
0: Lori, Roger Goodell has made it a point to try to expand the game beyond America's shores, and we're seeing that now with new places being included in the international series. This is the first regular season game in Australia. I'm curious to know what the reaction to him for him has been, and what the expectation is for Australian football fans in terms of being in the regular rotation with the international series.
28: Well, I'm glad you used the word expectation because I was lucky enough to get 5 minutes with the commissioner and I asked him, has Melbourne so far this week as a host city exceeded expectations? And he didn't shy away from it. Absolutely. Yes, he has. It's been fantastic. I said, if we deliver this type of week as a city, as a country, and it culminates with 100,000 strong, could that fasten up the process, hasten up the process for you guys to come on back? Because we know it's not guaranteed that they're going to come back. And he said, we already feel like we are hiring. Whether that game comes back next year or not, it's a 2-1 deal. So it's two games. There's an optional third game in there. It's a multi-year deal. So it's not said to be, you know, sequential. It's not guaranteed to be 2027. But I think there's a lot of appetite down here for that game to happen. And I think there's a lot of promise and belief that with what Melbourne can put on, what Australian sports fans can put on, and what the international fans coming here will experience, that we give a whole lot of reason for the NFL. They've said they've got long-term plans here, long-term roots laying down in Australia. We want them coming back, and I think there's a lot of confidence that we can deliver that and have an NFL game become absolutely in Australia, becoming 100% part of the regular rotation.
1: Well, Lori, I'm curious what the appetite is for the NFL outside the game that's actually happening there, or games that will happen in the future, because you described the buzz around the city and packing the stadium and everyone's so excited for this game. But once the Rams and 49ers leave, what is the appetite for Australians to turn on the NFL on an average Sunday? Or maybe it's Monday your time, I don't know.
28: It's a Monday morning and there's a club. It's the 2:45 a.m. club. That's when your alarm goes off. That's what you set it to make sure, hey, your fantasy team's set, forget, ready. We're good to go. There's been no updates overnight we need to take care of. But you're up watching NFL from those hours. And if you're doing that, it shows how committed you are. I think a younger generation's coming through, absorbing the NFL, being exposed to it more and more on social media. The fact that there's so many games. I mean, I'm going to be the ESPN guy here right now. We show at least six games a week on ESPN. And we have Red Zone on Disney Plus down here. So that Red Zone being that kind of entry-level product along with fantasy football, great gateways for people to find the game. I don't think you can go through a lot of workplaces in a lot of the cities around here and not hear someone talk about the office fantasy football competition, the fantasy football league, and who's, you know, screwing who over in a trade and whether there's collusion going on. This is part of the vernacular in your average office in Australia, which has been fantastic to see. I've been following the sport and covering it for a long time, and it grows year on year. The numbers show us that, both from what we experience at ESPN and also what we see from the NFL, their figures. They've said that where they've gone over the past 4 years, they see it's gone from around 5 million to almost 9 million engaged fans in the country. It's absolutely growing. And it's a pageantry and a shininess and explosiveness to the sport that is very appetizing to an Australian public. It does stand in a little contrast from the local sports that we follow passionately here. It's a nice palette change, and it's an exciting one at that. So it does go just beyond this game, and it's part of, you know, the habitual early Monday morning crew. It's growing and growing every year.
25: Lori, I gotta tell you, you may be my favorite guest of all time. You're unbelievable. You're doing such a good job for us, because this is what we're going to experience tonight watching this game. Couple of quick hitters so we understand. What season is it in Australia now?
28: We have just ticked over to spring. Okay. It's a little chilly down here in Melbourne in the evenings. It's a little nicer, a little north, but it's going to be gorgeous. Melbourne has four seasons in one day. And I tell you what, they've been putting on one beautiful season consistently. Spring's hit really nicely.
25: We love talking food on this show. What is the delicacy that you would say the players have experienced the most, or that maybe your country has pushed on the players? Try this in Australia.
28: Oh, I tell you what. Look, there's Lamingtons, which is a little cake. It's kind of like a spongy cake with a chocolate outing, little desiccated coconut, sometimes jam and cream running through. But look, the one food item that I have to bring up, and they'll probably take my Australian card away if I don't bring it up, the coffee. We are coffee snobs down here. We're not
27: really
28: a snobby country. We like to think we're pretty laid back. We are the biggest coffee snobs down here. We're very proud of it. And, look, it's been received well. Christian McCaffrey said the word coffee about 9 times in 3 minutes, in his press conference. So clearly that coffee culture that we love to talk about and love to throw out there has been well received by the Niners and I'm sure the Rams so far too.
1: Okay, so as a morning show, I think maybe I should go out and get some Australian coffee for us to
0: right?
1: enjoy tomorrow morning.
27: I just going to go to Australia today?
1: I'm sure in New York City they have some sort of an Australian coffee shop here that we could visit. I didn't realize there was such a great
27: either.
1: Coffee culture there.
27: I didn't know that either. Also, last final thing here, because we're running out of time, although I think we could keep you all 4 hours. You're that interesting. You were the one that got the Brock Purdy Dougie answer, correct? What happened with this now?
28: Well, I just thought, look, there's a lot of ways you can throw a question at an NFL athlete coming over. And you can ossify, we could just throw Vegemite in their face, or we could, hey, here's a Caramello Koala, which is a local treat, a little chocolate caramel on the inside, quite tasty. But I thought the best way would be, let's take Brock Purdy, who plays the quarterback position in such a fun way, and such an engaging way. He's tough as nails, he's creative, he doesn't give up on things. Talk us through some of your biggest moments, your more chaotic plays, perhaps, to give that lens of what you see to the Australian audience, because a lot of these fans, old, crusted on tragic fans like myself, or people just finding the game new fans, they're going to want that insight as they see football in the flesh for many people for the first time. So we went through that, and look, it was his touchdowns, it was his run-ins, and one of them did culminate in a dougie. And I said, look, man, you've taught us so much. Is there a chance that you get into the end zone and teach 100,000 Aussies how to dougie? And he loved that. And I think he loved the idea that this is a sporting culture that loves we call him an Aussie battler, an underdog, someone that comes from the back and takes the headlines and takes the spotlight deservingly. And he enjoyed that analogy. And he certainly enjoyed the idea of teaching us a little American, cultural, experience if he brings up 7 points for the Niners.
27: You were awesome. We appreciate it. We have the Dougie now. Lori Horesh, ESPN Australia and New Zealand, NFL Afters podcast. Go search for it. Listen to him. This guy is tremendous. You did an awesome job of getting us ready for tonight. Thank you so much for the time.
28: It was an absolute pleasure. Thank you so much.
27: I am so pumped for tonight now. Now I feel like we have a great feel for how much that country is embracing our sport tonight with the Niners and the Rams. That was awesome. The wait is over. It started last night. Of course, football in New England and Seattle. It's here, and so is DraftKings. 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
9: But I love this mindset from Jerry Jones. Jerry understands, man, that there's an opportunity this season, and he's feeling pretty good about this organization and this team, different units, and everyone coming together for one goal. They not going out there in that salt water to go get no rock fish. 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
27: We are Unsportsmanlike here on ESPN Radio. ESPN 2. 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He was unbelievable. Larry Harish. Oh, my God. I can't get over, like, how great he was at
0: You want to hire him. You want to hire
27: everybody
0: him.
27: In Vegas East is saying...
1: Oh, yeah.
27: Yeah, hire him
1: that
27: for
1: was,
27: the
1: like,
27: show.
1: Get him on the payroll.
27: Vegas
32: He's already
27: East.
32: Hired. He works for ESPN.
27: No, but Vegas East already said, I think we should just get him on every week.
1: Ask him about the 2:45 a.m. club.
27: That's unbelievable. We think
1: so
27: we're committed
1: much.
27: To the NFL. We don't wake up at 2:45 a.m. to watch games.
1: Also, sometimes we do.
33: Real quick, no big deal. This show actually was on ESPN Australia 2 years ago when we had that Microsoft outage where, people lost power, people couldn't fly.
32: Yeah, none of you guys were on.
33: You guys weren't here. Courtney and Freddie were filling the show, and we had to be broadcast across like all ESPN platforms because we were the only show up and running. No big
1: deal. Shout out to us. Huge in Australia.
27: We were on ESPN Australia 2 years ago because of an outage when we weren't here. Something that we should put on the resume? I'm confused.
33: I'm putting it on my resume. I was there.
27: He's an international producer.
1: Who knows?
27: An international producer
1: he's
27: now.
1: He's global.
27: He's what?
1: He's global.
27: Oh, okay.
0: So we need to do more things to cater to the Australian market?
27: And get kicked off the air somehow?
0: Because we would be the evening sports show.
1: We would.
27: I don't know.
1: We are. It's 8 p.m. there.
32: Yes, it's 9 p.m. there right now.
27: That was one of the dumbest responses I've ever given you. I asked him that too.
1: Yeah, you asked the question of it.
27: He just went to dinner and then joined us.
1: A beautiful steak dinner, he said.
32: You could literally see the background. It was nighttime.
1: Yeah, it was dark.
27: Well, I didn't know if that was like a Zoom background. I don't know. But.
32: No, that's where he lives.
1: Okay, I'm glad though that...
0: That's where he lives.
1: He's in Australia, and it's nighttime, and you asked him. But I'm glad that Lori confirmed what I felt about the variance and travel plans between the two teams, because when I went on a journey to that side of the world, when I went to Hong Kong and Thailand, I had the perfect sleep schedule, direct flight, executed it to perfection.
27: Which is what time?
1: So I landed in the morning, but I made sure to take sleeping pills on the plane. I was fully rested and landed there in the morning to start the day, I had the perfect, flawless execution for a plan where I should not have been jet lagged. Right. And I was, it was debilitating for 3 days. I felt like I was underwater for 3 days.
5: Did that happen to you this summer also?
0: Yeah, when I flew to Japan direct, it takes you 2 or 3 days to recover.
1: And no matter how
0: yourself.
1: No matter how well you sleep on the plane, it is so disconcerting when you get there. You feel like you're on another planet.
5: So did the Rams screw this up? Are we preemptively saying that?
1: Well,
0: I don't say they screwed it up. I mean, they have a lot of success in international games, but as Lori just pointed out, this is not traveling to London.
1: Right.
5: Wait, Nuno just put something in my ear. Please say this. This can't be true.
33: So I saw a tweet that said that the Rams, the plane they flew didn't actually have Wi-Fi. It's one of these older, it's like it was Qantas Airbus, which has enough lay down seats for all the players and most of the coaches, but they're not, at least right now, equipped with Wi-Fi.
5: That's rough.
1: So, well, maybe they downloaded shows and movies or their film or whatever in advance?
5: Which, yeah, I understand what they can do. I'm saying, but in the moment, don't you think if you're gazillionaire athletes, aren't you used to at least Wi-Fi? You've worked your butt off. You put your life on the line. The least you could have is Wi-Fi in 2026.
1: That's why.
0: Business trip.
5: I mean, seriously.
0: Business trip.
5: I could see Belichick doing that.
0: Business trip.
5: Belichick, no TVs, nothing.
0: Yeah, watching
1: stay
0: no
1: locked
0: TV.
1: In.
0: We want you to go to sleep. Yep. We're going to wake up, go play this game, and we're going to get back on this plane and go home.
1: Just visualize NFL a victory.
0: Yeah, you get Wi-Fi if you win on the way home.
1: For 16 hours, just visualize victory.
0: Yeah, that's what happens. That's how we handle this.
5: Did that ever happen? Like Coughlin? I could see Coughlin doing that, right? Business trip, like pulled some things in a way, like not.
0: I don't know. I can't confirm nor deny, but I will say this. There was some of those road games where we lost games that we shouldn't have. And I would just say that the meal going back home wasn't what we're accustomed to.
5: We're on Sportsnet, presented by Progressive.
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8: 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Game one of the NFL season in the books. One heck of an impressive victory by the Seattle Seahawks, the world champs, who played like, acted like, and had the resilience of world champions last night. 13-10, they beat New England. Storylines? You gotta start with Sam Darnold getting hurt in this game, fifth play of the game, hip injury. It does not seem, per Mike McDonald, the head coach, that it is fractured. In addition, you've got the injury, of course, to AJ Brown with the ankle injury. Those factors obviously were big in this game, but the thing that everyone's gonna be talking about today relative to this game is the fourth quarter by New England. They had a 10-0 lead in this game, and Drake May inexplicably with three interceptions, and these weren't like, bad luck interceptions, a tip here. He was under duress. No, he just made horrible decision after horrible decision in this game when he did not have to. Final drive of the game, throws an interception in the end zone when they're driving.

0: obviously including the playoffs and this year and regular season last year, 11-game winning streak. They're awesome.
1: Tied a franchise record.
2: That's right.
0: They're awesome.
2: Yeah, I don't know if this is predictive of what to expect from the Patriots this season or if this is just a team that has their number and exploits their weaknesses and vulnerabilities.
0: Sorry, I could just tell you one thing to answer your question is Drake May has to remember who his OC is, what got him to the Super Bowl last year, and what his OC and the general manager and head coach are adding. You cannot look at A.J. Brown and Romeo Doubs and be like, oh, my God, they're so much better than what I had. No, they're the current starting wide receivers that run the routes with that McDaniels calls and the plays that he calls. You cannot look at these guys and say, I have to get him the ball. Romeo Doubs was forced to pass in the during this game. We're like, you didn't need to do that. Right? A.J. Brown on the flea flicker was a great play call, but and it was a pass interference that set up a score. At the same time, it was a bad throw by Drake May because it wasn't like I'm gonna throw it underneath so he gets the P.I. You could have thrown it over the top for a touchdown. There's no guarantee just because you have a P.I. inside the 20 mm-hmm. that you're going to get a touchdown. Mm-hmm. There is a guarantee if you throw it over the top to A.J. Brown with no defender, in his way, you're going to get a touchdown. So I was disappointed with the Drake May performance. And when it comes to decision making, because there were some nice balls he threw. Like, I actually thought some of the balls he threw, like in terms of the tighter spiral I saw this year versus last year. But I don't care how it looks if the decisions are poor, right? I mean, Chad Pennington, random reference, Jets, Dolphins, one of the great decision makers the league has ever seen. Threw an awful ball if you just look at the aesthetics of the ball. I don't care if it gets to the right guy who's open and you limit turnovers. Drake May, runner up in the MVP. It is inexcusable at any point to have three interceptions in the fourth quarter. Give them the name that you brought up, the last guy to do what he did last night.
1: Oh yeah, the last guy to have three sacks and three picks in the fourth quarter was Jameis Winston. You never want to be associated with your fourth quarter play with a name like Trick or Treat Jameis.
2: No.
1: You just don't. And so I'm with Ev. I think that the mistakes, the decision making for Drake May is inexcusable, but I'm also not going to overreact because we saw the Patriots get out to a 1-2 start last year. And then you're talking about a team that won the division and finished with a 14-3 record. Now I get it. The degree of difficulty, the strength of schedule is drastically different. But I do believe in the quarterback and I do believe in the head coach. And there were some positive signs for New England. Last night, the offensive line was markedly improved.
0: You're right about
1: right?
0: that.
1: There was only one sack last night that was attributed to the offensive line. That was one that AVT gave up. So
0: can I ask you a question as somebody that is an expert, you at this? When you're saying the offensive line is that much better and his decision making is that much worse, doesn't that make it even worse? That he had more time than he did a year ago, and yet with more time, his decisions were worse. Shouldn't that be concerning?
1: Well, here's why I'm not going to be overly concerned. I feel like Drake May wanted to go out there and win the game. He was going out there, and there was an element of hero ball and how he played in the fourth quarter. And sometimes you just have to go out there and execute. And that should have been his focus. But coming off of the performance against those people in Super Bowl 60 for the entire world to see, I can get how a player like Drake May would become impatient, wanting to dispel that performance that he had a few months ago, especially with the eyes of the football world watching yet again. And unfortunately for him, it ends up feeling a lot like the results that we got back in the Bay Area in Super Bowl 60. Again, Drake May is going to be fine. He's a really good football player. I thought you saw some of the things that made him special. He had five first downs with his legs last night. Mm-hmm. He's underrated as a runner at the quarterback position. He's great when it comes to, second reaction plays and being able to move outside of the pocket. Like, he didn't play at his best last night. But it's only week one, and there's plenty of runway for him to improve and for this team around him to continue to grow and gel. So I'm not going to overreact. I thought one of the biggest things that needed to get fixed this offseason was the offensive line. Will Campbell, in particular, he looked good last night, mm-hmm. right? I mean, I know he gave up a couple of pressures, but he looked good last night, didn't give up a sack. Spending time with Lane Johnson this offseason has made a difference in terms of his overall game. And if that left side of the offensive line with Will Campbell and AVT and now Jared Wilson moving over at center, if they can be solid, then this is going to be a really good run game, and this is still

0: still going to be an explosive outfit on offense.
1: But he needs his receivers to help him out, and they didn't last night. A.J. Brown obviously injured. Romeo Doubs, two huge issues last night. He was involved in that first interception, and he had that critical drop pass. So when you talk about the offense gelling, you're hoping that Romeo Doubs, and especially if A.J. Brown misses any time, that he can be that person for Drake May last night. Did not help him out at all. Not excusing Drake May's performance, but he also didn't get help when he needed it.
2: And we will continue the conversation about the game last night. That's the Patriots side of it. We have been rightfully so praising the Seahawks side of it with a backup quarterback winning a game against the defending AFC champs down 10-0. That's a heck of a win. That's championship DNA, as CeCe said, on display last night. We will do more on that as the show progresses. But unfortunately, last night, we did get some terrible news. Barry Melrose, former NHL player and coach, beloved hockey analyst here on ESPN for over 25 years, died Wednesday. His wife, Cindy, told ESPN's Steve Levy. He was 70 years old. Here is our teammate and colleague, Jeremy Schapp, with more.
3: In hockey, there are legends like Gordie Howe, and Maurice Richard, Wayne Gretzky.
4: Gretzky! Scores! He did it! He did it!
3: But the great players, all of them, are associated primarily with their teams. Barry Melrose was different.
5: Hi, I'm Barry Melrose, the hardest working sports announcer in the world.
3: He was bigger than any team. For decades, he suited up, and we mean suited up, for the game, for the sport, for hockey.
6: Look at the shoes, man!
3: He belonged to everyone who loves the game. That Melrose would rise to such prominence in the sport seemed at best unlikely when he was actually playing. Born and raised on the Canadian prairie in Saskatchewan, he was a fairly obscure defenseman in the WHA and NHL. Far from a star. But then, in 1992, Melrose was hired as the head coach of the Los Angeles Kings. He was just 35.
7: Well, I hope you guys will start realizing we can beat anybody.
3: He'd never coached a game in the NHL. At the time, he was a minor league coach in the Red Wing system, an up-and-comer. But as soon as he took over, the Kings, led by number 99 himself, started winning.
8: And the Kings win it!
3: And that first year, they went all the way to the Stanley Cup final.
8: The expectations were hopefully just to make the playoffs, and how far they came.
3: But within a couple of years of the 93 finals, which Los Angeles lost to Montreal, Melrose found his true calling.
9: Phil Pito along with Barry Melrose. What's going on?
10: Not much, but I'm going to have a lot better preseason and regular season than I had last year, I promise you.
9: I hope so.
10: So do I.
9: And we also would have expected a haircut for the season debut.
3: On TV, Barry was from day one. Barry, same guy. No mask, no artifice.
11: Here's my girlfriend. Come on back. Not that bad.
12: Man, should have got into the Gretzky stories quicker.
3: And his showman side shined through.
13: I feel like Trey Conroy serving up Jerome McGinn with some beautiful passes right now. Here you go, ladies.
3: But when it came to his commentary, true to his upbringing on a farm, Melrose had no time for baloney. He told it like it was.
14: Pittsburgh's struggling right now. They're a fragile team. They didn't play well at the end of the season. They didn't play particularly well in this game, game one.
3: Without pandering, without talking down to fans, without sugarcoating, Melrose brought the game to life for millions of fans.
15: A couple months ago, Marty's with the Pope. Now he's with Melrose. How's his career going?
3: Taking them inside the sport.
9: Now we're going to try and make a turn here. My first turn with the Zamboni.
16: I think you are the best analyst on television.
3: You want proof? Here's some.
8: What's going on down there?
17: There's a cross check. There's an elbow. There's a knee. There's a slash. There's a headlock.
8: Another,
17: that's a double cross check.
3: Oh, yes. The hair helped. The hair was beloved on its own terms.
9: Your hair, what's it called? Do you have a name for it?
18: I just call it the Mully, but a lot of the other guys call it the Barry Melrose.
9: Oh, I like
18: that. I try to pull it back.
9: That's good.
3: And Barry loved the hair, too. If there's a mullet hall of fame, Barry would be a first ballot in Shrine E.
18: You got a haircut.
9: Yeah, I'm not sure if it's
15: my playoff haircut.
18: It's already starting to grow.
3: You see hockey is more than a game. It's a community transcending borders. And Barry Melrose on TV was the leader of that community, from the farm to the pinnacle of the sport. Melrose stood for everything that is good and great about hockey.
19: One timer.
20: When the girl doesn't call back.
21: Oh, yeah, I like that. Put her there.
3: And as much as the game gave him, he gave back. When his illness, his Parkinson's, became public, there was an outpouring of love and support.
22: Barry Melrose, cool as a rule.
3: Yes, without Barry Melrose, the game will go on, but it won't be as much fun.
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39: One of the significant storylines to come out of Seattle's victory, as you undoubtedly know, five plays into the opening drive, Sam Darnold on a 3rd and 6, taken down by Draymond Jones, and Darnold limped off the field, went to the locker room, sent to Harborview Medical Center to undergo a CT scan on his hip.
40: At this point, we were able to rule out a fracture, so there's some more tests to be done.
41: It's tough losing 14. I mean, he's the head of the snake.
42: And you can tell it took the Seahawks a while to overcome that.
39: And it happened on the first drive of the year.
2: 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So we've discussed the Patriots side of things. A terrible loss for them last night. A tremendous win for the Seattle Seahawks. And you sit there and say, what do you mean tremendous win? They're the Super Bowl champs. It's game one. Who cares? Let's talk to me in January and February. Well, 13-10, you win by 3 points when Sam Darnold gets hurt on the fifth play of the game and you're down 10-0 and you force 3 interceptions from the runner up for the MVP and the team that won the AFC. Yeah, I feel like it is totally reasonable to say that the defending champs in week one had an absolutely phenomenal victory. Do you guys agree with that? Or is that overstating it because of the chance?
0: Oh, that's an outstanding team win. No question about it.
2: Yeah. Okay.
0: That's attributed to the coaching staff, Michael McDonald. We got to shout out new offensive coordinator Brian Flores, who did a tremendous job of pivoting when his starting quarterback went down after the first series. Didn't put too much on Drew Lock. Gave him opportunities to impact the game. Got the ball to difference makers in Cooper Kupp and Jaxon Smith-Njigba, as well as Jadarian Price. I thought they did a phenomenal job of putting him in situations that allowed him to play within himself while still allowing the offense to operate on schedule. So I thought it was a really, really good team win. And of course, we know with the Seattle Seahawks, it starts with the dark side. It starts with that defense. Mm-hmm. Sets the tone. They were always going to keep that game close. New England wasn't going to run away with the lead and hide, and gave that offense, gave Drew Lock just enough time to figure things out and to find a way to win.
1: Yeah, that's championship muscle memory, as we were saying earlier in the show. That defense knows what they're capable of, and the last team they faced was the team on the field last night when they were in confetti against the New England Patriots. You could panic when your starting quarterback, who just won you a Super Bowl, goes down, and they did not panic. Drew Lock did not panic. Even though it looked a bit stagnant early on, he was able to maintain his composure. He was able to make the plays when his team needed him to. And he had the right game plan. Just throw it to JSN. And Jadarian Price was amazing. When you think about the Seattle Seahawks team, that was one of the questions we had about them as they try to repeat as Super Bowl champions. What's that run game going to be like? Kenneth Walker goes to the Kansas City Chiefs. Zach Charbonnet begins the season on the PUP list, out for the first 4 games. What is Jadarian Price going to look like? He was great last night. 52 yards, 10 carries. He looked like he had been there before. So this is a team that knows who they are. And when something really bad happened early on in that game, they could have panicked and they didn't.
2: It's such an interesting thing because, like, when you think about in a workplace setting, if somebody were to say, like, no, you do it. It's like, well, what's wrong with this person? Why are they pawning off their work? Like, what do you mean you do it? Drew Lock took the, well, you do it approach. And it was the perfect approach. Like, I'm Drew Lock. You're JSN. You do it. And it was the exact, like, on that fourth down. Here, go, take it. And he just went 45 yards for a touchdown.
0: That was on the offensive coordinator, too, Brian Flores. He had a great play call for that moment.
2: But he's not asking the quarterback to do too much.
0: No, he's not. But he took what the defense gave him, and Drew Lock talked about it after the game. He said JSN is really the third read, but he knew that he was going to be open because the New England Patriots were run blitzing. So credit to Brian Flores, the offensive coordinator, for knowing New England's tendencies and that down and distance and having the right play call drawn up for JSN to be able to get the ball and do some damage. And everybody having situational awareness around that. That's where the coaching element comes into play. So I love the fact that in those moments, they leaned on the guys that they know have been there and done that. But that can't overshadow what we did see from Drew Lock, who made some big boy throws. I mean, there was a 3rd and 22 late in the second quarter, deep dig route to JSN. I mean, he puts that ball only where his receiver can get it. It's on the back shoulder. He gets him down away from the safety from the other side coming to make the tackle. Those are big boy throws now. I mean, the throw that he had to Cooper Kupp right there in the bread basket drops him into the low red zone. Mm-hmm. I mean, those are the quarterback making some plays. So it wasn't Drew Lock going out there and being pedestrian. It was Drew Lock picking and choosing his spots to play make. And he did that while avoiding the self-inflicting wounds. And I think that's the benefit of being able to have experience. That's the benefit of being in the system for multiple years and being around an organization that has championship DNA. Yeah. This wasn't the Drew Lock that was with the New York Giants once upon a time.
2: No, and that 3rd and 22 bothered me. That bothered me to no end. I know it didn't result in points, but that's just like, come on.
0: The only reason it didn't result in points is because one of the offensive linemen lined up offside. Yeah, that can't happen.
2: On the attempted tush push there. I mean, that was just, but still, a 3rd and 22 is just, that for 21 yards, it's inexcusable, again, against a backup quarterback. Now, what happens if Darnold's out for a little bit? We don't know how long he's out for. It seems like they got good news last night in terms of no hip fracture. I don't know how we guesstimate how long he's out for. Not the season, let's put it that way, for sure. How long can they survive without Darnold as their starting quarterback?
0: I mean, listen, they've got the Arizona Cardinals on the road in week two. Mm-hmm. They've got an extended period of time to plan for it, right? Drew Lock is going to have extra days to game plan and get the snaps, because we got to remember, backup quarterbacks don't get any reps when it comes to the actual game plan on game week. So I think they'll be fine against the Arizona Cardinals. Just from a talent standpoint, they have more, even without Sam Darnold.
1: That defense can carry that.
0: The Washington Commanders game in week three is a little bit interesting, but still, I would say on the whole, Seattle Seahawks have more talent than the Commanders, even without Sam Darnold. Where it gets dicey is the following week, right? Once the calendar flips over to October, you're talking about a gauntlet of five games that's going to test your mettle. You've got the L.A. Chargers. You've got the San Francisco 49ers. Both of those games are in the Pacific Northwest. Then you're on the road in Mile High Stadium.
1: Tough.
0: Then you're back against the Kansas City Chiefs and the Chicago Bears. So even though that is a tough stretch of games in October, four of those five games in that stretch are at home.
1: Right.
0: So, you know, having a little bit of home cooking, having the crowd behind you would help. If Sam Darnold were not to be available, or if he's not his full self because he's fighting his way back from injury.
2: So, per Adam Schefter last night, 8 hours ago, Schefter tweeted, sources, Seahawks quarterback Sam Darnold has been at Harborview Medical Center in Seattle undergoing a CT scan on his hip. The initial test was encouraging but inconclusive, and Darnold now is scheduled to go an MRI on Thursday. I don't know if you know the answer to this, but you're our best bet at this. What's the difference between the CT scan and the MRI? Do you have any idea in terms of what they would be looking for? Did you have ever both of those? I'm sure you had MRIs as a player, obviously.
0: Yeah, I mean, I've had both of them. I'm not going to play doctor on our morning show. I will say this, though, when it comes to the hip injury, if it's not a fracture, then I'm probably thinking that it has something to do with the labrum. But here's the thing. The CT scan is going to be more detailed than the X-ray, so maybe they're still looking for potentially hairline fractures in the joint. And if it's not that, then do you have a torn labrum potentially that you would have to deal with to have surgically addressed?
2: So they're not out of the woods yet.
0: Those are things that you would potentially look at. I don't know if those are on the radar. The doctors know more than me. Again, this is just
2: right. I understand.
0: With my background as a former player, having dealt with a lot of injuries and spent a lot of time at orthopedic hospitals. but again, when it comes to something like that, that type of injury, the mechanics behind the injury, when Dre Jones fell on him, it didn't look good, right? Especially knowing that Sam Darnold was out for the remainder of the game. So hopefully the MRI comes back clean, and we're talking about Sam Darnold being back sooner rather than later.
2: Agreed. And they were, again, all the credit in the world to Seattle. They were awesome. Championship caliber win. You need to have that pedigree in order to win a game like that last night. And they were tremendous in their win against New England. People could say, what do you mean? They only scored 13 points. It was an ugly game. Yeah, they were without their starting quarterback, and the defending AFC champs with the runner-up for MVP had a 10-0 lead, and they forced that guy into three fourth quarter interceptions to win a game. I am going to tip my cap to them, my lids cap to them, and I am going to give them all the credit in the world. All right, that's positive, right? Small's going to give us a negative coming up. Regression watch? Mm-mm. A Michelle's madness on regression watch went from positive now to negative. Give us another positive now with the wellness company, Smalls.
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0: Hey, it's Golar. 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
20: 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Okay. That.
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1: Hold on. 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
2: It is time for Michelle's Madness. 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Tournament style. Teams on regression watch this year. So we're one game into the season. We have game two tonight, and already you have to spin it negatively. Did you come up? There's no way you came up with this. Nuno probably pitched this to you. It's a negative spin on the beginning of the season. It had to have come from Nuno.
22: No, it was Cam.
1: It was Cam.
2: Cam! Cam!
23: Just trying to bring some negativity out of Michelle, you know? Too much sunshine and butterflies. Like,
2: yeah, she's too glass half full sometimes. I agree with you.
1: I have been accused of that before.
2: Really? Wow.
23: I'm also Michelle's H2O czar. I'm trying to make sure she drinks water, so holding her accountable for many things here.
1: He's my hydration accountability
23: and
1: buddy.
23: And she has drank no water today so far.
2: She's got 75 other drinks on the table here.
0: We've had an interesting 48 hours.
1: We also didn't get to bed till about midnight last night because of the game. Up at 4, quick
23: turnaround.
1: All
23: the more reason for water.
1: Or
0: we had two late nights in a row in the middle of the week.
1: Trivia was late. Quick turnaround.
23: Yeah, good thing there's no game tonight.
2: Tonight's even later.
1: I know.
2: And it starts 15 minutes later.
1: I can't. Let's not think about it. We're lucky to have football back.
2: Sounds like you feel that way. Okay,
1: we are lucky to have football back.
0: We are lucky to have football back.
1: However, there are some teams that had success last year that could be primed to take a step back.
0: Okay.
1: And that is where we find ourselves with Michelle's Madness today. Teams on regression watch for the 2026 NFL season. So let's get to our first matchup, guys. Number one overall seed, the Chicago Bears.
0: Oh, boy.
1: They had a great year last year. Double-digit wins. They won the division, won a home playoff game against their hated rivals, the Green Bay Packers. However, a lot of fourth-quarter matchup for Caleb Williams. The book is out on them. They have a tougher schedule. Can they repeat this success? They are number one on the list. And they go against the aforementioned Green Bay Packers, our eighth seed. 9-7 last year. They came in second place in the NFC North, but with Micah Parsons and Josh Jacobs out for the beginning of the season, well, Josh Jacobs, TBD, Micah Parsons out for the beginning of the season, can the Packers tread water? Can they find themselves at the top or in the top two of the NFC North this season? CeCe, where are you going, the Bears or the Packers?
0: I don't know how the Packers are the eighth seed. That's I'm shocked by this one. I think you can make the case that these two should be flipped, given what's going on with Josh Jacobs and, of course, Michael Parsons being out for the first month and a half of the season. I think there's going to be a lot of pressure on Jordan Love to elevate the play of those around him. And we'll see how that ends up working out. Remember, they lost a couple of key receivers in their core, guys that are playing in other places right now. We'll see how more defined roles work when it comes to that receiving core. The one thing I will say is that they're getting Tucker Kraft back, which should help. Who knows what version of Tucker Kraft we're going to see early on in the season.
1: Right.
0: But, yeah, I'd be concerned considering the way the Packers finished the season on a 5-game slide in the wake of the Micah Parsons injury. I think that would be one of the top regression candidates in 2026.
2: So I think the Bears are going to be better than the Packers this year. But at the same time, based on definition, one team was 11-6 last year. One team was 9-7-1.
1: Correct.
2: So I have
1: to
2: go with
1: the Packers are lower.
2: Right. So I kind of have to go with the Bears are more likely for regression because maybe they go 10-7 this year. And maybe Green Bay goes 8-9, losing record. Well, I guess that would be the same level of regression. But you get what I'm saying. Like, I think there's more room for regression and still to be better
1: right.
2: if you're Chicago. So I go Chicago on that,
1: Vegas
2: even though I think they're going to be better than Green Bay, if that makes sense.
1: Yes, it does. Vegas East tiebreaker.
23: We're giving Michelle an easy out in picking the Bears. She really put herself in peril by putting the Packers in this danger early on, but it's the Bears.
1: The Bears, the number one seed advances. Let's go to our second matchup on that side of the bracket. The number four seed, the team that won the NFC South last year, the Carolina Panthers at 8-9. What do we expect out of Bryce Young this year? It looked like the arrow was pointing up at the end of the season last year, but is he going to be consistent? Can they be consistent in that division that feels like it's up for grabs? Four seed Carolina Panthers versus the five seed San Francisco 49ers. They were able to win 12 games last year despite a rash of injuries, but can they stay healthy and can they duplicate that success in a very tough NFC West this year? Ev, you go first. Panthers or 49ers?
2: Yeah, so I'm going to go with the standings from last year more so than the records on this one. I don't think Carolina's going to finish in first place, so I think they drop down. And the Niners finished in third place last year, so regression would be last place. That's not going to happen. So I'm going to go Carolina with a better chance of regression.
0: Yeah, I agree. Carolina Panthers, the division in NFC South should be better with the Tampa Bay Buccaneers and the New Orleans Saints.
1: Okay. The Carolina Panthers advance. Let's go to the other side of the bracket. The number two seed for our teams on regression watch 2026, team we saw last night, New England Patriots. They had a very easy schedule last year. A lot of things broke their way on their path to the Super Bowl. It seems like 14-3 would be difficult for them to replicate this year versus the number seven seed, the Philadelphia Eagles, 11-6 last year, win the division, go to the playoffs, but they don't have A.J. Brown. What version of Jalen Hurts and what version of this offense are we going to have? Are they primed for regression with a lot of people high on the Dallas Cowboys in the NFC East? CeCe.
0: I'm going with the Eagles as the regression candidate. I mean, they won the NFC East back-to-back years, but before that, we were talking about, what, two decades?
1: Yes.
0: Without a repeat champion in that division, the Cowboys will be better. The Commanders should be better with a healthy Jaden Daniels. We'll see what happens with Harbs and the Giants, but give me the Philadelphia Eagles in that matchup.
2: I'm going to go New England. They were in the Super Bowl last year, 14-3, second in the MVP, Drake May. We saw what happened last night. Certainly some concern there. I think they're more likely to regress.
1: Vegas East.
4: It is the New England Patriots.
1: Okay. The number two seed advances. Our final first round matchup. The number three seed, the team that won the AFC North last year at 10-7, the Pittsburgh Steelers. New head coach in Mike McCarthy, even though he's certainly established, first season in Pittsburgh, with a quarterback in Aaron Rodgers in his 40s, a lot of aging stars on that team. Even though all three teams in the division have new head coaches, can the Steelers maintain that top spot versus the number six seed, the Seattle Seahawks? Even though they won last night, 14-3 last year, is very hard to replicate the success that you had last year when you win the NFC West and you win the Super Bowl. So, Ev, where are you going, the Steelers or Seattle?
2: I think the Seattle Seahawks are going to be significantly better than the Pittsburgh Steelers. I think if both teams played fully healthy, that's a 2 or 3 score differential in how much I think Seattle would beat them down in a game. That said, I think because they won the Super Bowl, they're more of a regression candidate because they could make the first round, they could make the playoffs, lose in round one to theoretically the Rams. They could have a round one matchup against the Rams or the Niners or whatever, Eagles, whatever. That's technically more of a regression.
1: Their margin for regression.
2: Yeah,
1: is much
2: I have
1: higher.
2: To pick them. And they're so much better than the Steelers.
0: Based on where these two teams finished the regular season last year, I think it's far more likely that the Pittsburgh Steelers regress than the Seattle Seahawks.
1: Vegas East.
6: We are also going with the Steelers.
1: Okay.
2: All right.
1: Let's go to our second round matchup. The number one overall seed, the Chicago Bears, versus the four seed Carolina Panthers. CeCe.
0: I'm going to go to Carolina Panthers.
2: Agreed. Carolina Panthers.
1: All right. The Panthers, the four seed, advancing to the championship. Which team will they face? Is it the number two seed, New England Patriots, who we already saw lose last night, Drake May with 3 interceptions, or the number three seed, the Pittsburgh Steelers, Evan?
2: I mean, I think you got to go New England because of my reasoning of where they were last year versus where you think they're going to go this year. They could win the division, make the playoffs, but are they going back to the Super Bowl? I can't say that, so I'm going to go New England.
0: Yeah, I'm just going to base it strictly off of the win total. I'm going to say the Pittsburgh Steelers.
1: Vegas East.
6: It's a great question.
7: Yes, we're going to go with the Patriots.
2: What were you guys doing?
1: Yeah, what
2: just
1: were you guys
2: now?
1: Doing back there?
23: Well, we're going quick, but we're going with the Patriots.
1: All right, our championship round. The team on regression watch, the champion on regression watch for the 2026 NFL season, is it the number 4 seed Carolina Panthers or the number 2 seed New England Patriots? Chris Canty, where are we going?
0: I'm going with the Carolina Panthers.
1: Evan?
2: I'm going to go with the Carolina Panthers because if you told me, even though I don't think Atlanta's that good, if you told me the Carolina finished in last place, I'd believe it. If you told me they finished in third place, I'd believe it, right? Behind Tampa and New Orleans. I can't, New England could regress.
0: I wouldn't believe it if they finished in last place. I don't know how they're going to finish behind the Atlanta Falcons.
2: Okay. So third place,
0: I don't know how that's
2: they're
0: going
2: a
0: happen.
2: Third place team in their division. Is there any world, in, barring injury, is there any world that New England is a third place team in the AFC East? No. So I'm going to go Carolina.
1: That would be one of the most stunning results of the entire season.
0: That means either the Jets or the Dolphins boomed.
2: Jets.
1: I can't even fathom the world.
2: I can envision the Jets performing better than people think by a game, like getting to 7 wins. I cannot envision the Dolphins.
0: The Jets got to double-digit wins.
2: No, I didn't say that.
1: Aaron Glenn, coach of the year.
2: He should get an extension, your former teammate Aaron Glenn, right now. Extend him before he realizes, wait, I'm coaching the Jets? I'm actually good. Let me go somewhere else.
1: If he, with this team, has double-digit wins, give him a lifetime contract as head coach.
0: I just wonder how that season for the Jets would have went had that fumble not happened on the kickoff in week one and they lost the game to the Pittsburgh Steelers. If they beat the Steelers.
2: Yeah, I don't think it would have.
0: What that season would have looked like for them.
2: All right, Smalls. 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
0: That's good. Good job.
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4: I'm over it. With Pat the producer.
12: Jalen Hurts is playing for his job this year, and Nick Sirianni is coaching for his. They're absolutely both going into the season on. I got bullied by the woman at the bakery the other day.
13: Love that.
12: Why were people hiding Zeppelis from me?
13: What? You've never had Zeppelis?
12: Yeah, Mikey, so you want to go on a rant real quick?
14: That was horrible. That was like the lowest rating part of the show. So back to the rating segment of today's program.
12: Yeah, well, great. Great. Great work, Mikey.
15: I'm over it. I'm sick and tired and over it.
12: Get a life.
16: Yes! Each and every day at this time, our producer, Pat Costello, gives us items in and around sports that he is over. And if you follow him on Twitter, at PatCostello20, he's definitely over Drake May last night. And ooh. I agree with him. That was bad.
12: It's funny that you mentioned that, Ev, because that's exactly where I wanted to start. Why are we surprised that the Patriots are, like, not that good? Because the Patriots last year were, they had like one of the easiest schedules in the history of the NFL.
16: This is so not fair.
12: How is this not fair?
16: Because just because you have an easy schedule doesn't mean you can win those games.
12: Yes, it does.
16: No, it does. Well, then,
12: yes,
16: then
12: it absolutely
16: enough.
12: Does.
16: Well, okay, so then they are really good to beat the teams you're supposed to beat. And there are many times that teams that are really good do not beat the teams they're supposed to beat. I don't think it's fair for any single team ever in the history of the sport that got to the Super Bowl to ever say, well, they're not that good. Their schedule got them there. I think that is beyond insulting to the team that gets there.
12: I don't, because I think that the Patriots had a really easy schedule last year, and so we overhyped them wildly, and then they went on a really hot streak and also got really lucky with who they faced in the postseason last year. Yes, they made the Super Bowl. Congratulations to them. Why are we at all surprised that this year that it's like, oh, well, actually, they don't look that good.
16: Well, but the Buffalo Bills have a better quarterback than the New England Patriots, had a more experienced coach a year ago with the specific team than the New England Patriots, are in the same division, so in essence play the same teams, and they didn't get to the Super Bowl.
12: I looked it up. No, I looked it up. The Patriots had the third easiest schedule in the history of the NFL last season.
13: Third easiest?
16: And who was first and
12: in
16: second?
12: History.
16: Who was first and second?
12: The 1999 Rams and the 1976 Buccaneers.
13: Don't you dare say a word about the greatest show on turf.
12: Yeah, sorry, Smalls.
17: Michelle, greatest show on turf, frauds.
16: Right.
13: First of all, the greatest show on turf, Trent Green was supposed to be the starting quarterback. He gets injured at the outset of the season. You have Kurt Warner step in,
16: good
13: who was
16: backup,
13: stocking
16: right?
13: shelves in Iowa at a grocery store.
17: He's no Drew Lock.
12: I mean, I didn't really mean to make this about the Rams, but can we just stop pretending that we all thought that Drake May and the Patriots were like Tom Brady part two? Because that's not what this is.
16: I am a Patriots fan, and I never thought that.
12: Are you?
13: Oh.
16: Why? Because I'm critical of the team?
12: No,
16: because
12: you love Jalen Hurts. You're a big Hurts guy.
16: I love Jalen Hurts. Jalen Hurts wouldn't have three interceptions in the fourth quarter last night.
13: I have to tell you, I was at dinner last night.
16: With Jalen Hurts?
13: And the general manager of the restaurant, fan of the show, came over. We were talking. He's a huge Giants fan, loves CeCe, and was like, that other guy, Evan. How can you be a Patriots fan and love Jalen Hurts? It's sacrilegious, he said.
16: Because he reminds me mentality-wise of Brady. That's why. Not play.
18: I just don't understand how everybody is looking at last night's game as confirmation that the Patriots are definitively going to regress. I'm sorry. They were playing against the reigning defending Super Bowl champs, and they had a double-digit lead in the second half of the game. Now, yeah, they found a weird way to lose it.
16: Did they ever?
18: But I don't understand why everybody is using that to project what the New England Patriots are going to definitively be this upcoming season. It's one game. They lost to the Raiders to start last season.
13: But they lost.
18: The Raiders are god-awful. They were one of the worst teams in the history of football. And yet they lost to that team to start the season.
13: But you had a lead, and they lost their starting quarterback. And you somehow found a way to throw three interceptions and lose the game.
12: Against Drew Locke.
13: That's brutal.
16: It's brutal. Were there positives? Yes. Offensive line better.
18: So let me ask you a question. Is that last night the Patriots losing the game or the Seahawks winning the game? Because it feels like the former, not the latter.
12: It was the Patriots losing the game.
13: Patriots losing for sure.
18: Okay, so if they lost the game and there's mistakes that are easily correctable, why do we think there's going to be some huge regression from what we saw from Drake May and his team last year?
16: Pat, are you picking the Steelers over the Patriots next week?
12: I think that it's up in the air. I don't know what the spread is for that one, but that's a pick 'em for sure for me. I could easily see the Steelers winning that game.
16: There's
12: the Patriots did not look good at any point in that game yesterday.
16: When did they
12: look good? That game was asleep during the game. That game was horrible.
18: The line is four and a half. For Patriots Steelers week two.
16: I thought Draymond Jones and Gabe Aukus. Aukus is how you say his last name?
18: Yeah.
16: From Illinois.
18: The pass rush
16: looked better than I anticipated.
18: Yeah.
16: So that was positive.
18: Like they're on the backup quarterback because they knocked the backup quarterback out.
12: How is that a 4.5-point line? Like I don't understand that at all. The Steelers have a good defense and they have a quarterback who is as good as Drew Locke.
18: Well, argue with Vegas, Pat. We don't set the line.
12: If the Steelers win next week, is anyone going to be like, what happened to the Patriots?
18: Yes, I'd be surprised.
12: I would not be surprised at all.
18: Coming off of the loss of the Patriots with extra time to prepare, I would be shocked if the Steelers win that game.
16: I'm with CeCe.
19: Did you just say must win game, Ev?
16: I did not say that.
19: You just said they have to win.
12: That's a must win.
16: Fine, a must win. Sure. If you want to say that. But you said something about the Raiders. My mind is racing on something. Would you ever consider the Raiders this weekend a survivor pick? They play the Dolphins.
13: No.
16: You'll never pick the Raiders ever in a survivor pool.
13: That's a risky week one survivor pick.
16: I just thought about that.
18: Brock Bowers?
13: Malik Willis could ball?
18: Yeah, no.
16: All right, Pat, go ahead.
12: I have a new favorite pasta right now. My pasta rankings, they change fairly frequently because pasta is all the same. It's just in different shapes. But right now, angel hair.
16: Angel hair is number one.
12: What do you mean no?
16: Angel hair.
12: You get so much bang for your buck. I'm glad you used the word you use.
16: I didn't even know if we could say that. It does. It sucks.
12: How? Yeah. You get so much bang for your buck. You need so little pasta to have such a big meal.
16: It may be the worst pasta.
12: That's a horrible take.
16: It's not about the pasta, but it's about the worst sauce.
18: It's about the things that are in the sauce, and you don't really capture all of that with the angel hair.
16: I totally agree.
12: I think you get more sauce.
16: No, because the ziti can go in the sauce.
18: Yeah, it can actually go in the noodle and hold.
13: Do you like pasta that you can stab with a fork or that you have to twirl with a fork?
18: Listen, I love fettuccine, I love rigatoni, and they're both different. But they both carry the sauce and the things in the sauce better than angel hair.
16: How do you say it?
13: Pappardelle.
16: That's awesome.
13: Cavatappi is the very best pasta noodle No question, hands down. It's the Tom Brady of noodles.
16: Mm-hmm. Cavatappi?
12: I don't even know what that is.
13: It means corkscrew in Italian. It's the twisty ones.
16: Oh, that's like the macaroni and cheese
12: ones. Those are the worst. Those are the worst. Because if you overcook them by like 10 seconds,
13: those
12: they start falling apart.
13: Those are the best because not only could you get a lot on your fork, but the way that the curvature of the noodle is, it carries a lot of sauce. Sneaky carries a lot of sauce. Cavatappi noodles.
16: Nuno has done some research on this. Nuno?
20: Per the Googles, Angel here is one of the worst pastas because it doesn't hold sauce and cooks unevenly, so it turns into a clumpy, overcooked mess in seconds and snaps easily under heavy
12: sauce. This is why you can't trust AI, because that doesn't make any sense at all.
21: That's not an objective answer,
12: though. Get your AI Google overviews out of here. That's nonsense. That is terrible.
13: Tell the robots
12: to chill. This is clearly why AI is garbage.
20: Did you guys hear, like, the AI is going to kill us all?
13: Yeah, by the end of the decade.
21: Eat your pasta while you can.
12: Is that because of the...
18: But even AI knows that angel hair sucks as a pasta.
12: Angel hair is great. You get so much bang for your buck. You use so little pasta.
18: No, that's disrespectful.
12: What?
18: That's disrespectful.
13: I like a delicate noodle.
18: Smalls Agnolotti?
13: Oh, very good.
18: That's outstanding.
12: Agnolotti.
13: Agnolotti, very good.
18: Agnolotti.
13: It's like a little tiny jumping pillow.
18: Yeah, exactly.
13: Very good.
16: Yo, Agnolotti had a good game last night.
12: I think I matched with Agnolotti on Hinge yesterday.
16: Oh, my God. No, you didn't.
13: Agnolotti.
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5: I've got to start working out doctor's orders.
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5: No, I need to start sleeping. And part of that is getting into a routine, exercising, drinking water, eating consistently. You know, the basics that
8: we determined while you guys were gone that Michelle does not sleep, eat, or drink water, and does not work out at all. So we have no idea how she's existing.
9: Is she sneaky unhealthy? Is that what you're saying?
5: Oh, I'm the most unhealthy person on the show, and it's not even close. We're kicking off the season. I'm going to start on the right foot. We're going to drink some water today. Haven't yet. We're going to work out today. Haven't yet. But I will say, I slept 6 hours last night.
10: Let's go.
5: 5 hours and 59 minutes, which is a lot for me. I am spry. I am energized. I am ready for the NFL season.
11: We are on Sports Tonight here on ESPN Radio, ESPNU. 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And Michelle has two drinks on the table in front of her. I see one is an iced coffee. The other one is in her water bottle, which I don't know what's inside of it.
5: Another iced coffee.
11: What? You have two iced coffees in two different bottles?
5: So,
12: number two,
5: I came in this morning with my iced coffee from home because we had a very quick turnaround. We were in Bristol, Connecticut, and we did trivia two nights ago. So we didn't get back to our hotel until, what, like 10 o'clock probably around there.
10: Yep.
5: Then I had to come up with my bold predictions. So I didn't get to bed probably till 11, turnaround 4 a.m. Then we had to drive back to Connecticut yesterday. Game last night. Didn't get to bed probably until like midnight. Get up at 4 a.m. So I had my iced coffee to go to get me out of bed and to the studio. And then our lovely, lovely friends in hair and makeup, Cabrina and Anita, went to get coffee. They thought maybe I would be struggling today because of, you know, the game last night. So they brought me a nice coffee. So
10: she's not complaining. Stop with the Cry Me a River song, okay? She's just explaining why she has two coffees, guys.
5: Thank you, Cece.
10: Stop being bullies back in Vegas East.
5: They're doing that because Cam is my hydration accountability buddy, and I haven't had one sip of water today, and he's probably not pleased.
10: I feel like we've earned the coffee. We've earned the caffeine after the last 48 hours that we've had.
8: I'm not saying.
5: Earn those two Starbursts.
10: Yeah, I mean, listen, you drove 3 hours to Bristol. You drove 3 hours.

0: rest yeah. area, not RR station.
1: Michelle.
2: This is so bad. Wait,
3: did you go? Had to go in the rest?
0: And that was a blonde moment.
4: And I'm not even real blonde. I'm naturally brunette.
2: Wow.
4: In my defense,
3: I have no, Fridays no. on CC's social media.
1: No.
4: Can't wait to download the pod. Check it out.
3: Was good. Give me credit on that one.
4: That was very good. I haven't driven in 4 years. Because I live in New York City.
3: You drove there. What are you talking about? How did you get to Bristol if you haven't driven in 4 years?
4: Not consistently.
3: You just transported yourself?
4: I hadn't driven consistently in 4 years. And in the Midwest, there's not really railroad stations. There's rest stops everywhere. We don't have trains in the Midwest the way we do in the Northeast. Come on.
1: That's not a driving thing. That has nothing to do with you, your ability to drive.
2: This is reading comprehension.
1: That's reading comprehension.
4: If you had read 1776.
0: No,
3: it's one word, isn't it? Isn't restroom one
2: yes,
3: word?
2: Yes, it is.
1: Michelle, how many restroom stations have you been to?
0: A restroom station.
4: I don't know. Zero.
0: It's a restroom station.
3: So that, in theory, that's a restroom like outside, basically.
4: An outhouse?
3: There's like urinals outside for everybody to go pee? I mean, what is with you?
4: I
0: will say this. Right off the highway, there was a Dunkin' right there. We popped in and took care of my business, and we got out of there. But
4: he's very quick.
3: Just did you get a donut?
0: No, I did not get a donut. Did not buy anything. They were very kind. But it was just fascinating, that moment, where Smalls points to the RR station as like, justification for getting off the exit. And then Rob, Lorenzo, and I look at each other, and we're saying, do you want to tell her or should I?
4: They're like, you're a dummy.
0: In terms of the explanation.
1: Were you in Connecticut still?
0: We were in Connecticut.
1: Yeah, well, in fairness, Connecticut is horrible for a rest stop. They don't have any.
4: There we go. Thank you. In my defense.
1: That's not in your defense. Friday. That's still ridiculous by you.
0: I actually stopped at a rest area on my way up to Bristol 2 days ago.
3: Wait, this is interesting.
4: In New York?
3: In a rideshare?
0: Yeah.
3: You made the guy stop?
0: Yeah.
4: He asked.
0: So it was a 3-hour trip. Actually, it was actually closer to 4 hours because I got stuck in New York City traffic.
3: Were you worried the guy wasn't going to be there when you left?
0: No.
4: Why did you think he would scram back to the city?
3: The guy's
0: going to take my luggage?
4: Yeah.
3: Probably would have been a win.
4: But in the app, then you have his name, you have his license plate number,
0: yeah,
4: you have where his, you could track the car.
1: Yeah, where would he go?
3: I know, I've never been in a rideshare or a taxi.
0: I'm not going to wait 5 minutes for a guy that I've been driving for 4 hours.
4: I'm taking your polo, please, your jeans, and your toiletries back to the city.
0: Exactly.
4: They're mine now. Nah.
0: Not that he can do anything with him because he can't fit him.
3: Wait, I'm looking at this now. At On Sports ESPN, Rob has the video, or the pictures of CeCe getting out at the red. Boy, that car was not big for you. That had to have been very uncomfortable sitting
0: in the
3: car.
0: Yeah, I was basically sitting in the back seat with Rob Lorenzo. They could have actually taken out the front seat, and I sit in the back.
3: That's a good idea. Just put the seat in the trunk?
0: Yeah. I actually had a teammate in high school that did that.
4: Really?
0: Yeah.
4: Remove the front seat?
0: He had an old school Pinto. And he removed the front seat, and he sat in the back and drove. Now, he was 7'2".
4: He sat in the back and drove.
3: Wait, you had a high school friend that was 7'2"?
0: He's 7'2", yeah. And went to Virginia, too.
3: What's his name?
0: Chase Matheny. He became an orthopedic doctor.
1: That is the smallest car ever. if Michelle hit something, Canty's knees would have gone into his forehead.
4: I asked
0: if we
4: could
0: upgrade. Why would you want to be so dark,
4: no.
0: Pat?
1: I'm just saying, that is a tiny car.
0: Why do you want to think about the worst case scenario?
4: So when I got the vehicle, I said to them, listen, on the way home, we have someone else joining us, and he's 6'8". Can we get a bigger car? And they said, no, that's not in your package. You cannot get a bigger car. And I was like, is there anything we could do? Like, I'm a member. And they were like, no. So I had to apologize to CeCe because I knew the second we saw that car that he was not going to be comfortable for the duration of that ride.
3: Oh, my God. We're showing the video on ESPNU. Smalls is so far. Are you far up to give Rob room? Or is that how far up you normally sit when driving a car?
4: Both.
3: That's,
4: I'm short, Evan.
3: I understand, but like she's like hugging the wheel. I've never seen somebody that far up.
4: I like the seat to be straight up. I like to sit up straight, 10-2, be close to the wheel.
1: You can tell you never drive.
3: Why is that?
1: Just by the way the seat's set up.
3: Yeah.
1: Nobody who drives a lot sits like that.
4: I always sit like that.
1: Because you don't drive a lot.
0: I will say this. I was very comfortable with Smalls at the controls driving the car.
4: Thank you, CeCe.
0: I felt very safe with her driving.
3: But
4: every restroom station in Connecticut.
0: Attentive. She was ready to go.
4: I was there.
0: She had the aux popping. Everything was
4: good. That's right. The songs were good.
0: Good. Okay. We're good. All right. Yeah, I have no problem riding.
4: I gotta

0: back safely?
1: I will say this. I've driven in a car with both Smallman and Evan Cohen.
0: And?
1: I will give the nod to Smalls.
2: How?
1: I feel safer in a car with Smallman driving than with you.
2: What?
0: And that's even with me not knowing any signage at all.
1: Yeah.
2: What did I do? I'm not saying
1: that you did anything. I'm just saying we drove through Brooklyn and I did not feel safe with you.
3: I think driving through Brooklyn and driving down like I-84 is slightly different.
1: We drove through the Bronx yesterday, Pat, on our way back. Drove by my old neighborhood.
0: We got to see where Cece grew up. It's really cool.
1: Yeah. Smalls can drive in the city. She's good.
0: I was not nervous at all. We actually talked about this yesterday. People panic in the city, and it's just regular driving.
1: Very weird. Evan Cohen amongst them.
0: Yes, I've seen it. I've seen it, Cece.
2: What?
1: I feel more comfortable with Smalls driving than you. So you can make fun of Smalls sitting so far up and being that 10-2. She's a better driver than you.
2: All right. Well, Rob.
1: She is a better driver than you.
2: Just me and you. They're out. I will not be driving you two ever again. That's it. I'm done. It's over.
0: That is not true.
2: What do you mean it's not true?
0: You're going to have to at some point.
2: Why am I going to have to? Late at night, you're saying? That's the beauty of being around me. I'll never have a drink. You'll always be safe. Don't you have to consider that? I'm not saying you guys would put yourself behind a wheel. I'm saying...
1: We can't. We don't have them.
2: I'm saying I'm the ultimate designated driver. You want to...
0: So the ride share the train is for.
1: Exactly.
0: Or you can catch me on foot.
2: You want to go to a dinner and have a glass of wine. Totally, you're right.
0: Right.
2: Guess who can always get in a
1: back.
2: Car?
1: Okay. All right, or Subway.
3: Yeah, you're the best DD by default.
2: So?
1: But see, here's the thing. If I'm being driven back from a dinner or a timeout by you, that means I have to be out with you. And so I think it ends up being a net negative. I'm not going to choose to hang out with Evan Cohen just because I have a way back home because he's our designated driver.
0: We'll pony up for the Uber.
1: Yeah,
0: for the ride share.
1: We'll pay for the Uber or we'll hop on the subway, whichever is more convenient.
0: We'll figure it out.
1: Yeah. Hey, you know what? Let's invite Evan because we know he can drive us home. Said no one ever.
0: Do you think you're a good driver? Like, how would you grade yourself as a driver?
2: Who cares? Who cares? You'll never be in a car with me again.
0: I just didn't know if this was an affront to something that you felt proud of as an identity piece, that you were a good driver. You drive the show impeccably.
1: Yes. He drives the show much better than he drives a vehicle.
0: Yes, I agree with that. Wholeheartedly.
1: Yeah. Have you ever been in an accident, Smalls?
0: Yes.
1: Oh, boy.
0: When I was a young girl and first got my car, I was driving. We were listening to music loudly. May have been doing like a toss with the hair, feeling free and independent in the car. And I may have...
1: So you tossed your hair and you tossed the car at the same time.
0: Or perhaps it was a gust of wind that took the car and then also took my side mirror right off as I hit road sign, a construction, you know, those big
1: orange
0: barrels.
1: What is it with you in road signs?
2: She thought it was the railroad. Actually. It was weird.
1: What are you?
0: I knocked off my side mirror and I went home to my dad and I was like, the wind just took the car.
1: The wind took the mirror.
0: And also, the sign came out of nowhere.
2: You know why you got in the accident?
0: What?
2: I'm going to tell you why.
0: Because I was just too excited.
4: We keeping a book right now. We ass.
2: I'm going to tell you why.
0: Who, me as a driver?
2: Are you saying you were listening to music and dancing in the car a little bit?
0: Yeah.
2: When you dance, your eyes close automatically. Your eyes were closed while driving a car.
1: She does do that.
2: You never realized that until right now. I guarantee you when that happened at 17 or 18 years old, your eyes were closed because you don't even realize every time you dance, your eyes automatically close. That's right. I'm so right about this.
1: You do that.
2: She's now replaying her life. 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
18: And the Seahawks come from behind, trailing 10-0 to win over the Patriots. A fifth straight regular season win for Seattle over New England. But in the end, a very difficult night for the Patriots.
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21: 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Patriots, Seahawks, opening night of the season last night in the NFL. The defending Super Bowl champs get the win 13-10. Over the defending AFC champion New England Patriots. Storylines will continue with the updates around Sam Darnold's hip, AJ Brown's ankle. We don't have any yet other than worst case scenarios seemingly were avoided for both parties. We'll get to that in a second. New England was up 7-0 at the half, but the fourth quarter was really the storyline. Drake May, a bad interception forced to Romeo Doubs, who was terrible last night. Seattle got the ball back, 4th-and-1. Awesome job by backup quarterback Drew Lock going to Jackson Smith and Jigba for a 45-yard touchdown. That puts it at 10-10 at that point. An awful 2nd-and-14 drop later on in the game in that fourth quarter by Romeo Doubs. Very next play on a 3rd-and-14. Another Drake May interception that leads into a Seattle score. 13 unanswered, 13-10, and then a forced interception on 3rd-and-5 to end the game in the end zone. Obviously, New England driving. Worst case scenario, tie the game. Best case scenario, win the game. What's worse than a worst case scenario? What Drake May did in forcing the ball into the end zone. 3 fourth quarter interceptions. New England goes down to Drew Lock and the world champion Seattle Seahawks.
2: last night.
0: You kind of had a little disdain in your voice when you said Drew Lock.
1: Yeah, he was disgusted. I got to ask you this, Ev. When you turned the TV off last night, were you more discouraged from what you saw from the Patriots or more encouraged by what you saw from Seattle?
2: Because I'm a Patriots fan, I focused on that. Now, it would be interesting if I was a neutral observer to that game and just watching football last night. I think if I was somebody, which I am, that doubted the Seattle Seahawks until they won it all, what I saw last night has no impact on last season whatsoever. But it would color my thoughts of, boy, was I wrong. That team's got that championship DNA, as you said, because you navigate ways to win when you're a championship team that other teams would not be capable of doing. I went to basketball camp growing up, and I'll never forget this. They would do these situational drills, right? And it would be like, all right, down four with a minute to go, this, whatever, and you have to figure out a way to win. For some reason, I would always be like, down eight, 1 second to go, the other team's inbounding. I'm like, what situation is this? There's no way we can win. What is this? So we don't punch the other team?
0: Yeah.
2: Whatever. But like the situational drills, and I'm sure you guys in real life, in the NFL, practice this stuff.
1: Correct.
2: The situational drill. We're down 13-0 in the second half. What are we doing? How are we navigating this? That's what Seattle did. They did the situational drills. They found every little nook and cranny, setting up plays, making sure JSN got going there. Jadarian Price was awesome, the rookie running back out of Notre Dame, 32nd pick in the draft last year. Mia Kimes, ESPN NFL analyst, had a great line for the secondary, all the injuries. The Legion of Whom is what she put out there last night, which is a great way of saying it.
1: Nah, you know their names now.
2: Right.
1: You know their names now.
2: And so they navigated a way situationally to win a game in which they only scored 13 points. And they won a game against the defending AFC champions. So they were insanely impressive.
1: Do we give Seattle the benefit of the doubt now? With Mike McDonald as the head coach, given how good that defense is, even without some of the better parts playing last night, do we give Seattle the benefit of the doubt now? Are they a team that has entered the realm of benefit of the doubt in terms of projecting what they'll be this upcoming season?
0: They should have already earned that. It seems like they haven't, to some degree, at least to a certain faction of people, because of how good people expect the Rams to be in that division.
1: Well, that's the thing, right? The Rams' odds to win the Super Bowl, what are they, plus 500? The Seahawks' odds to win it again are plus 1,100, plus 1,200? Based on the odds in Vegas, the Rams are twice as likely to win the chip.
0: Yeah.
1: How is that not disrespect to Seattle?
0: It is disrespect to
1: Seattle. So they're not a benefit of the doubt team, or at least not coming into the season. I'm just asking, is last night a positive, even in spite of the Sam Darnold injury? Because I seem to think it is.
0: Absolutely.
1: Because coaching, you cannot have a better coach team than what Seattle showed last night. And I get it. There was some procedural issues. Those are things that'll get cleaned up. The operation was not crisp, especially on the offense with pre-snap penalties. But when you have a new quarterback in the game, a different cadence, some of those things can get a little bit quirky in terms of Drew Lock being able to spit out the verbiage and get in and out of the huddle and have a clean operation at the line of scrimmage. I get those things. But in terms of the game script, in terms of the play calling, in terms of situational awareness, offense, defense, special teams, I don't know that you can do better than what Seattle did, given that they lost their quarterback in the first series of the game.
0: Completely agree with that. And I'll be interested to see how we feel about Seattle after we see what the result of tonight's game is between the Rams and the 49ers. Because if the Rams come out having been there just 28 hours before the game, and they look stagnant, even with the time change and the travel and all that, if they come out looking like bludgers, I wonder if we are going to come in today, or excuse me, tomorrow, and say that we should have put Seattle up at the top all offseason long.
2: I'll take the bait. Word of the day, bludgers.
0: Bludgers is not our word of the day. It's an Australian slang word for someone who is unproductive. So if the Rams come out and they look like bludgers,
2: good job.
0: Are we going to give Seattle more of the benefit of the doubt and walk back our praise for the Rams? Despite the travel, despite not having Aaron Donald, despite the neutral location, even though it's a home game, I wonder if we're going to be higher in Seattle tomorrow if the Rams falter.
2: Yeah, I don't know why. I don't think one has anything to do with the other for me. Like, I don't look at tonight's game as what Seattle did last night, or what you're asking specifically in terms of the benefit of the doubt. Because even if you think the Rams are unbelievable, the whole point of benefit of the doubt is the Seahawks will figure out a way. That is the benefit of the doubt is, oh my God, the Rams are amazing. They're the best team, or the Niners are amazing. In theory, the benefit of the doubt, like, here's, when you said, do you give them the benefit of the doubt? Here's the team that came to mind in sports most recently where I'm like, no matter what, I'm giving them the benefit of the doubt. Warriors could be down 20 in the beginning of the fourth quarter, and I'm like, well, they're just going to, Steph will figure it out. They'll figure it out. The Rockets were unbelievable those years. They're gonna figure it out,
0: right? I'm surprised you went there and not the Chiefs, because you always give them the benefit.
2: I know, but I'm telling you where I went
1: last year, and Evan was giving them the benefit of the doubt before Mahomes got hurt. Yeah.
2: Just wait. I'm gonna give more a benefit of the doubt soon.
0: Oh, boy.
1: Yeah, I agree.
2: I'm just saying. I'm just telling you, the Warriors came to mind, right? The Chiefs are a good one too, but the Warriors came to mind. Where am I going to that level, Chiefs Warriors? No, because those were dynastic teams. Could Seattle get there? I don't know. I'm not ready to jump on that bandwagon just yet.
1: Well, the coach has been there 2 years. They've had double-digit win seasons across two different quarterbacks, and they've won a Super Bowl.
2: See,
0: and across two different OCs.
2: The thing that I like the most about like, I want to know.
1: This is third straight season with a different offensive coordinator.
2: I want to know if you're a great team, if you can win any which way. That's the great team, right? And I think Seattle is showing you shootout. They have the weapons. Low scoring game, they have the weapons. They lose their starting quarterback, they have the weapons. I thought punting was a huge factor in the Super Bowl last year.
1: Huge.
2: I know that sounds odd, but I think their punting game really helped them last year in the Super Bowl. Just like New England in 2019 against Jacksonville in the AFC title game, I think they won literally because of their punter. So any which
1: Nobody remembers that game but you.
2: Well, it may have been the Euro, maybe an 18, whatever it was. But how do you figure out a way of winning in all three phases at any point, anywhere, at any time? I'm choking. And Seattle showed you that last night.
0: So where's their weakness? Where's their vulnerability? Do they have one?
2: Well, their vulnerability, I think, would be matchup based. So you have to tell me, who's their kryptonite? Who's the team they don't want to see because of the fact that that team is best against them, that there's just something?
0: The way that the Seahawks are against the Patriots, right? That's what you're asking? The way that Drake May probably looks at that Seattle defense and says, they've got my number?
2: Correct. Right?
1: The Rams scored 64 points in the last two games that they played.
2: But they lost.
1: They lost both of them, but still, that's a hell of a lot of points. Do you feel like you can win those games without Sam Darnold?
0: And they're better now.
1: They don't play the Rams until December. So, that's not even a conversation. There's a lot of season to be had. The question is, will the Seahawks disqualify themselves by that point if Sam Darnold has to miss an extended period of time? Now, it doesn't sound like that based on what Mike McDonald said in the post-game press conference. We'll find out more after the CT scan and the MRI today. But, the question becomes whether or not the Seattle Seahawks can maintain their level while they don't have their starting quarterback.
2: I'm looking at their schedule from last year. Because last year is when this thing kind of really started because Darnold got there. There's no team that you would look at and say that's kind of their kryptonite. I guess the team that maybe performed the best against them would be San Francisco. They were 1-1, and in the game that San Francisco lost, Seattle only scored 13 points. Hmm. But San Francisco only scored 3. So I don't think there's an example of the Rams, because the Rams beat in overtime 38-37, and they lost 21-19. So I guess you would look at the Rams, but they beat them in the playoffs.
0: Right.
2: And then they lost
1: 21-19, but they had an opportunity to win the game at the gun with a field goal. Jason Myers missed it. And oh, by the way, Sam Darnold had 4 turnovers in that game.
2: So to answer your question, there is no kryptonite team.
1: No.
2: There needs to be an X's and O's analysis that you would have to give us, because you know better than we do of, I know you don't notice this, but this is what they're bad at.
1: But I guess the whole point is, who's going to be able to put up a lot of points against that defense? Because not a lot of people can.
2: The Rams would be the easy answer to who would be most likely to do it. I'm not suggesting they are going to do it, but that would be the easy answer as to who would be.
1: Okay,
2: most likely.
1: So aside from the Rams, the only team that was able to score in the 20s or more last season, you got to go all the way back to before Thanksgiving against the Tennessee Titans.
2: How about this one? Maybe the Giants. They play the Giants on December 13th. Maybe John Harbaugh knows everything about Mike McDonald.
1: Aside from the Rams.
2: Yes.
1: Oh, my God.
2: They're really good. They are really, really good. 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
21: 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Is the drama over between LSU and the SEC? Maybe, maybe not. Peter Burns, best week ever. SEC Network, SEC This Morning on Sirius XM. 7 a.m. to 10 a.m. Eastern. 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Always awesome getting to talk to Peter. So, is it over? Is there a new era of this?
2: Oh, baby, we are just getting started.
21: Explain. Explain.
2: We are just getting started. Hey, week one was pretty damn good. Hello, y'all. This has been, like, again, another episode of the Cajun Game of Thrones down there where it's like these power struggles back and forth, and you have red weddings and, you know, purple and gold weddings, whatever it is, right? No, it hasn't ended. The waters have calmed a little bit, but there's still probably a storm brewing, and that storm brewing is when, you know, the SEC presidents get together later today and decide on what they're going to do regarding LSU and perhaps a punishment for Lane Kiffin on this whole situation that was completely idiotic and had no reason to get involved in it at the get-go.
1: Peter, how are Bayou Bengals fans feeling about Lane Kiffin right now?
2: They love him. I mean, literally, they think it's like close to what Saban was when they brought him a national championship. And I don't say that tongue in cheek, but because LSU fans, there's a hashtag, just different. And it is. Unless you've been down there in Louisiana Saturday night, unless you live down there, it is a way of life. And it's even bigger than just football. It's Will Wade in basketball. It's just, they kind of embrace this villain role, and they love the fact that Lane keeps poking the bear, but there's just several different bears that he keeps poking right now, including what they just did to Dabo Swinney and basically turned that into like an Old Yeller situation to him.
0: But Peter, how long is that runway? They love him now because he's in the headlines and he just put it on Clemson, but if LSU doesn't have the results that they expect, how long will that love affair last?
2: I mean, again, that's why that game against Clemson was so big for them, because had they lost it, all of a sudden they're like, you got us in trouble, and we're getting the whole Lane Kiffin experience right now. As long as, you know how it is, Smalls, as long as they win. That's not just Baton Rouge. That's in Columbus, Ohio. That's in Los Angeles with Lincoln Riley, or down in Miami. As long as you win, you get to kind of do whatever you want. But now the SEC has come in and says, hey, we had a fine line. And that red line that the LSU president, along with 15 others and other conferences, said, if you put pen to paper
3: on an NFL, NBA, Major League Baseball, WNBA contract, any of that. You just can't come back. And yet they kept pushing the envelope, pushing the envelope. LSU finally blinked. But before that, Louisiana lawyers put the commissioner of the SEC on the stand for 3 hours. And then they put the SEC in its own lawsuit. Not sure if the SEC just says, hey, you know what? Y'all's bad. We're just going to walk away from this. And that's what we're going to see a little bit later today.
2: We're talking with Peter Burns, of course, our teammate here at ESPN, SEC Network. 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I want to go back to something you just said there. So the two players that were in NFL camps that came to LSU, practiced with LSU, they are not playing for LSU. Roster is full. That part of it seems to be done. What happens with them, we can get to. But you said that, people are meeting today to determine penalties. Penalties for what specifically?
3: The question here, and if you go back and look at what the SEC filed their lawsuit against LSU and Lane Kiffin and Virg Osberry, the athletic director, was the idea that they may or may not, and I would imagine they may, have receipts that said all of this started when you already knew that there were rules not to go for professional players, and yet you helped entice this. You talked about it in the public. You talked to Holly Rowe about, imagine if I had professional players. And that all of this situation, the lawsuits, everything, the red line that they've crossed, was instigated by LSU / Lane Kiffin. And if they believe that they could prove that, they can say, well, wait a minute, who was telling Lane Kiffin no? Who was it, the athletic director? Was it the president? Well, was it the governor of the state of Louisiana? Was he involved in telling them, hey, keep pushing for this? Because that's the issue. And the question is, and whether or not they're going to look at the other presidents and say, hey, this is lack of institutional control. And it could come down to a punishment. Think about this next week, not this weekend, but next weekend, LSU Ole Miss. It's the most anticipated game in probably over a decade in the SEC. What if later today they all vote and say, you know what? It's going to be a 1-2 game suspension for Lane Kiffin, and Lane doesn't get his opportunity to coach the LSU Tigers, who are damn good, against Ole Miss down in Oxford next weekend.
2: Well, do you believe this suspension is on the table then, Peter?
3: I do believe so.
0: Oh.
3: Yeah. I think there is, because I can't imagine a world in which they've told people these are the rules, and yet we're all involved in all of these lawsuits, right? Now it's going to be probably the two players that have sued the SEC. I can't imagine at that point when everyone agreed, including the LSU president, said don't go down this road, that they still went down this road and got them in this whole quagmire right now.
1: Peter, you talked about Daquan Wright and Xavier Harris suing the SEC. Could there be potential liability for the NCAA and LSU when it comes to those two players' futures?
3: So that's a great question. To the NCAA, I think I think we've all sued the NCAA. Like even Pat on his angel hair stuff has sued the NCAA, right? So he'll probably win it. On the flip side of it, that's where it becomes really interesting. Wouldn't you sue LSU as well? Like if you're the players and you're like, wait a minute, like, I came to you and I thought you were telling me I was going to be able to part of this team, whether it's Lane Kiffin or LSU. But if they don't sue them, isn't that kind of a wink, wink, nod, nod that, hey, man, LSU's been kind of helping me get on this roster when I wasn't supposed to. So it's a damned if you do, damned if you don't, because if you don't, you're basically saying, hey, me and LSU have been working together, but I'm going to sue the SEC and I'm going to sue the NCAA. So it'll be fascinating to see how the players go about doing it right now.
2: I just want to make sure we're clear on something. You're saying it's on the table by the end of today that Lane Kiffin has suspended more games at LSU than he has coached?
3: I think that it's an option. Because the first option right there that they even talked about, which the SEC has now backed down and said, we're looking at expulsion from the SEC, right? From you, hey, we have a country club here and you're not allowed in our country club anymore. You voted for the rules and yet you keep putting your hat on in the country club. So boom, we're out of the country club. I do think now that those waters have calmed down because they finalized the roster. What I do think is there may be some type of punishment for the school or for Lane Kiffin, whether it's a fine or suspension. I do believe that's on the table. And if I looked at this, I could see a suspension for Lane Kiffin coming. I don't know how many games. And I don't know when that he would have to serve it, but I do think it's something that will be brought up today, whether or not it will be passed.
0: Peter, what was the reaction in Baton Rouge when that notion of expulsion was first floated out there? Because we know what it means to be in the SEC. It's big boy football. It just matters more. They're a founding member. They've been in the conference since, what, the 1930s?
3: Yep.
0: And I know that you just outlined that LSU likes to be the villain and they like to kind of be us against the world. But when that was happening or first thrown out there, what was the reaction?
3: Smalls, great question, because I could tell you at LSU, at Phil's Oyster Bar, wherever they were at down there, they were like, perfect. We're going to go do our own thing. We'll be the next Notre Dame. Mm-hmm. We'll make more money than them, which they wouldn't get a Notre Dame television deal, but damn close. And then now we don't have to play anybody, and we could just skate to the college football playoff every single year as an independent. And Galaxy brain-wise, you think, well, that's the most idiotic thing. You don't want to do that. I mean, you've been a part of the SEC. The SEC needs you. You need the SEC. But do they? Now you start looking at a big picture and go, wait a minute. LSU is a brand. LSU football is a firestorm. Would they get a television deal? Yes. Could they go ahead and have a pretty easy schedule and make it into a college football playoff virtually every year? Yes. So I don't think it'll ever get to that point, but LSU fans were not, they weren't upset about the idea.
6: Hmm. Peter, last thing. Tell us why this Saturday night, ABC, 7:30 p.m. Eastern, Texas, Ohio State could be the game of the year.
3: I think it's the game of the year for a couple of different reasons. Now, you finally get Arch Manning with a little bit more experience underneath his belt. I'm not sold 100% on Julian Sain being able to be free and clear from Will Muschamp's defense. Muschamp is going to give them some different looks this year, and I haven't seen that. And you go back the last couple of years, Longhorns, or at least last year, they kind of bottled up Jeremiah Smith. And I think that Muschamp and the defense will have an opportunity to do that as well. I still think it's a close game. I think it's like an NFL opener where you're going to have, what, 27-24. I lean toward the Texas Longhorns. I am fascinated, though, about the Oklahoma-Michigan game. That's the one that I've really circled, because I think Brent Venables' team is a sleeper national championship pick. And this is going to bowl over. Really interesting to see the Bryce Underwood situation now with Kyle Whittingham, especially after the press conference yesterday where Whittingham and Bryce Underwood don't appear to be on the same page.
6: Peter Burns, best week ever. SEC Network, always awesome stuff. Thank you so much for the time. We appreciate it.
3: Later, y'all.
6: A lot to digest there, especially with the possibility of this Lane Kiffin suspension on the table today.
1: This is bad business, though.
6: What, Lane?
1: Suspending Lane from the whole mystery?
0: That's terrible.
1: That's bad business.
0: I know they want to punish him, but you're punishing us, too.
1: Yeah.
0: We need him to coach that game. That would be a disaster.
6: That would be a disaster. They can't. You know what? ESPN and ABC, we're too good of a partners for you, NCAA, SEC, whatever it is. You can't actually suspend Lane for that.
1: Exactly.
0: Don't
6: suspend
0: him
6: the week after if you want.
0: That's right.
6: Because we're the best around. 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
21: 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All right, I'm going to add one here. Respect it or check it, Lane Kiffin will be suspended by the end of the day. Based on what we just talked about with Peter Burns, I want to add that to the respect it or check it.
1: Check it. It's too much money involved, man. College football as a whole, it's an entertainment product, and there is nothing more entertaining than what we're going to see in week three of the college football season with Lane Kiffin matching up with the former team that he left in the lurch in the college football playoff, Ole Miss. Like, I can't wait to see that.
21: But they could suspend him this week against Louisiana Tech.
0: For one game?
21: Just to say they did something.
0: Peter Burns just floated out a two-game suspension. If you remove Lane Kiffin from that equation, LSU, Ole Miss, with all the hostility and feelings heading into that one, a big-time matchup of ranked teams. If you take him off the field for that, it is bad business. The NCAA, all the parties involved, they get in their own way a lot. I cannot see them bungling.
1: Can we just fine him and move on? Let's just fine him.
21: I'm okay with the idea of this week.
0: Let's just fine him. Like, it's Lane being Lane.
21: But I'm okay
0: like everybody else
1: walk
0: does.
1: Walk away.
0: Honestly, they would be, like I said, punishing us. They would be punishing sports fans, college football fans, if you take Lane Kiffin off the sidelines for that game.
21: I don't know how this works, but I know somebody that we all love on our show, the great Amanda Gifford, who's in charge of a lot of the college football.
0: Yes, we love Amanda.
21: Love her. I don't know if she's allowed to do this or how this works, but like, if the SEC suspends Lane Kiffin and she's allowed to do this, I would be calling them and saying, are you kidding me? With the amount of money we pay in this partnership, the amount of advertising partners that probably bought into this game the moment Lane Kiffin accepted the job at LSU, and now we're not providing that?
0: Right.
32: Why are we defending Lane Kiffin?
21: We're not defending Lane Kiffin.
32: You're saying you want him on the field.
21: ESPN
32: it's
21: and
32: ridiculous.
21: ABC.
32: Kiffin thing is ridiculous. He wanted NFL players to play on his college football team and took it to the legal system. It's ridiculous.
21: But there's two different arguments.
32: The fact that he's a coach of college students is ridiculous.
1: Is it really ridiculous?
32: It's ridiculous.
1: No. The concept of NFL players playing in college is ridiculous. But if
32: he said, imagine if we have pro players, Canty. I'm sorry, I had to get that out.
1: Can I finish this, Pat? But just the ambiguity around the NCAA's right. rules and the COVID exceptions
0: yes.
1: opened the door for this scenario to be created.
0: They put him in a position to be this guy.
32: No, they didn't. Lane Kiffin is this guy.
1: Pat, I can't yell over you.
32: Sorry.
1: I just had vocal cord surgery,
32: yeah, right.
1: so
32: sorry,
1: I can't
32: sorry,
1: do that.
32: Sorry, sorry,
1: but I'm just asking the question, like, if you're Lane Kiffin, don't you have an obligation to try to find the best players? And if it's possible to have NFL players, guys that were in training camp, guys that played in preseason games, to come back and play on your team at LSU, guys that you have a track record with of success because they played for you last year, why would you not explore that?
2: So the irony of all ironies with Lane Kiffin right now and what he has not leaned into is the person that Lane Kiffin is most similar to right now is the person that hated him the most, Al Davis. Just win, baby.
1: Mm-hmm. I'm just trying to find the best players possible.
2: I am not defending
1: Period.
2: Him. What I am defending is a coach with humongous expectations at the time, in theory, finding legal loopholes to win.
32: This is fully defending him. Well, I don't know how you can say I'm not defending him and then say he can do whatever he should do whatever he can do.
2: There's a different argument, though. There's a different argument. That we can debate that. What we cannot debate is what we started this with is we work proudly for Disney and ESPN
0: yes.
2: and ESPN Radio.
0: Yes.
2: And we work proudly to support the people that support us. The two biggest college football games blindly before the season started, because we don't know how it's all going to play out. Blindly.
1: This weekend. This
0: Texas,
1: weekend,
0: Ohio State, and Ole Miss, LSU.
2: Okay.
0: Blindly.
2: Well, it is not that if he's not there.
0: Correct. And we are in the entertainment business. Yes, it is sports and it's competition at the highest level. There's also entertainment baked in. And if Lane Kiffin is not there, you're taking away the biggest part of the entertainment.
1: Find him $1 million and move on.
0: Great.
1: Cool. Nobody
2: now,
1: cares about how much money
2: him
1: he
2: not,
1: got.
2: Him, quote unquote, not being there is interesting. Because
1: I got to move on. It's
2: I can see him doing the Bobby Valentine mask. I'm just saying.
1: Come on. Next one.
2: There. Go ahead, Smalls.
0: Respect it or check it, Arch Manning will be the best quarterback on the field against Ohio State.
1: No. I gotta check that. I think the best quarterback on the field will be Julian Sain, not from ability, but just based on the supporting cast. He's throwing a Chris Henry Jr. He's throwing a Devin McGuin, who our very own Mel Kiper said will be a first round pick next April, transfer. And then he's got Jeremiah Smith. So by virtue of the receiving core mm-hmm. that Ohio State is bringing to the party, Julian Sain will be the best quarterback on the field this Saturday night when they match up against Texas.
2: Yes. Respect it or check it. Michigan QB Bryce Underwood will be benched versus Oklahoma this weekend.
1: No, I'm gonna check that too. Man, there are no takes on here that I respect. I'm gonna check it. They're paying him way too much money. He's uber talented. He's just got to get on the same page with his head coach. And I think that Kyle Whittingham's comments were more about trying to get his quarterback's attention rather than seriously entertaining going at it with somebody else under center.
2: Yeah, the interesting thing is his quarterback is in the Michigan quarterback. He didn't bring him in. So that's where it gets mm-hmm. juicy here. You're talking about a very accomplished coach against with a highly touted quarterback. We're on Sportsmanlike.
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8: 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Hello, Michelle Smallman, Chris Canty, Evan Cohen with you. And you know, one of the coolest things about the Golics together is you see how proud Senior is of Junior.
9: Yes, of course.
8: Except the other night when we were all together and Mike Golic Senior was so disappointed in Mike Golic Junior for losing at the trivia contest, and Mike Golic Sr. joins us now.
9: Shaking his head already.
8: Senior, the floor is yours and your disappointment for your son.
10: Well, two things. First, Evan, I'm sitting in the seat you sat in.
8: Yeah.
10: My God, could you have the chair any higher? It's like a high chair.
8: I'm 6'1".
10: I know. That's why I was shocked. Are you one of those? Now, I used to hear this on old Sports Center days that, you know, the chairs are adjustable and you try and make it so the hosts are even. But right before they would go on camera, someone would raise their chair up so they were a little bit higher. Do you need to be a little bit higher?
8: No.
11: OG, Evan Cohen is absolutely that guy.
10: Okay.
11: Absolutely
8: that
11: guy.
8: I'm so not that guy.
11: He's absolutely that guy.
8: He just met me for the first time the other day. You're putting bad thoughts in his head.
10: Dude, I sat in the chair and my knees were on top of the table.
8: I'm not that. You know what? Here, wait. Hold on a second.
9: Oh my God.
8: All right. So, Mike, just for the sake of this segment now, here's what we're going to do. I'm sitting underneath the microphone just to prove to you
11: I am not that guy.
9: Stop
11: being weird. Raise your chair back.
8: Yeah,
11: raise
8: your chair back. Stop.
10: And as far as Mike, listen, you know they say you love all your kids the same? That's a crock. Mike was, I have three kids. Mike was third on the list after that performance.
9: Wow.
10: I mean, actually, he may have been behind my two dogs.
8: What disappointed you the most?
10: Not the acronyms, because that was hard. There were the two tiebreakers, and you had the acronyms, and then, you know, the rock, paper, scissors. I mean, listen, I know it's kind of a chance thing, but Myron was talking about how he got in Mike's head by saying, you know, don't throw scissors, you know, and just kind of got in his head. And I wonder if he got in his head. I wonder if he did. And Mike said, at least I raised my hand and said I would go out there and do it. And I said, listen, as a father, I want you to succeed. Fathers want their kids to succeed and be better than their parents. Obviously, Mike's still trying.
11: Oh, man. Talking to the original Golic on Sportsmanlike. And OG, speaking

0: like it thicker. Thicker. I like it in a, I like a meat sauce, not just a marinara, but actually chunks of meat in the sauce as well. And yeah, thick noodles. So yeah, I'm not going with that take.
1: Well, senior, what's it like for you to be back on campus at ESPN? Have you gone to the CAF? Have you gotten your regular meal? You were there for so many years anchoring us here on ESPN Radio with Mike and Mike. So what's it like to be back on the campus in Bristol?
0: So, yeah, Mike and I, we have been to the CAF more than we've been in the studio because that's our favorite place. The people say, well, you know, what's the best thing about being back? And it's the CAF and Christine Lisi,
1: yes,
0: who does the updates here in ESPN Radio because of the treats that,
2: yes,
0: she brings in. It's great to see some of the people I work with, blah, blah, blah, yada, yada, yada. But it's the CAF and it's Christine Lisi. Those are the two best things.
3: That's good answer. Good answer. Well done.
2: It's the right answer.
4: It's not a good answer. It's the right answer. Lisi treats are the best.
3: We're talking with Mike Golic Sr., 10 a.m. to noon Eastern time. The Golics here on ESPN Radio. We are on Sportsmanlike presented by Progressive Insurance. How disappointed were you in Drake May's fourth quarter last night?
0: Well, I mean, really, listen, he's obviously still a young quarterback, but when you're the MVP runner-up and he ran the offense so well last year, and for the most part, I mean, ran for a couple of nice first downs, has no problem tucking the ball and doing that, but really didn't throw the ball downfield much, underthrows A.J. Brown for the defensive pass interference. That was surprising. The one interception, there was good coverage by Seattle. Ball got tipped in the air. The interception by Julian Love was a bad read by Drake May. But that last interception, when you're in a position to at least tie and extend the game, and oh, by the way, your opponent doesn't have their starting quarterback. I mean, when you want to extend the game, if you can, that's at least in your hip pocket. You make an impatient throw like that. And listen, he owned it. He made the mistake. He owned it. But it was kind of an ugly game, but Seattle's defense really showed what they were about in the second half. Slow start in the first half, better showing in the second half. And quite honestly, Seattle had 10 penalties, 7 were on offense, 4 were illegal procedure, and they were at home. A DPI leads to the New England touchdown, and a roughing the punter leads to a field goal. So Seattle made a ton of mistakes and still pulled out the win.
4: OG, how concerning is the Sam Darnold injury relative to the expectations that we all have on the Seahawks this season?
0: Well, I mean, listen, CC, we know that this team is built around their defense. I think we can still say defense wins championships.
4: Yes, yes.
0: Preach. But you need a competent offense. And obviously when you have Jackson Smith and Jigba, you have a competent offense, and they found him on that 4th-and-1 play. You know, it's, you lose your starting quarterback, you're in rough shape. Now, the Sam Darnold thing for years has been all the way back to USC, had a turnover problem, but we saw him play excellent Minnesota. We saw him play really well, in Seattle, but it's complementary, right? He's not going to throw for 4,500 yards and 35 touchdowns. They need a running game, which they had with Kenneth Walker. Jadarian Price started out nice running the ball, averaged over 5 yards a carry, and you have a great defense. So it's complementary. I still don't think it's an offense you can put on his shoulders, but he's still your starting quarterback who has played well. Luckily, they ruled out a broken hip, no cracks in the hip, so that's good. You knew he wasn't coming back in this game. It's week one, so it all depends on how long he's out. If he misses 1 or 2 more games, okay. He misses 8 games. In that competitive division, you could have a problem.
3: All right, it is a goal up, so we have to say when Jadarian Price is mentioned from
0: Notre Dame.
3: Okay, just making sure. Go ahead, Smalls.
0: Hey, listen real quick. Jadarian Price had a game. Eli Reardon scored the first touchdown of the season at the tight end for the Patriots. Julian Love had an interception, and Riley Mills had a couple of plays behind the line of scrimmage. All domers. Thank you very much.
1: Big night for Notre Dame.
0: Yep.
1: Well, senior, let's stick in the NFC West. We obviously have a game tonight, yep, between the Rams and the 49ers in Australia. 16-hour flight. Both teams took completely different approaches to the travel here. San Francisco getting there a week ago. The Rams landing just 28 hours before the game. I'm assuming you've traveled in,
0: yes,
1: your life extensively around the world. Which approach do you think is better?
0: So I played in London 2 times. Now, back when I played, they were just the exhibition games. Mm-hmm. They weren't real games. But we'd go out for the week and practice for the week with the team that we played against. I'd be interested to hear CC's answer to this. I'm sure he's already said it, but I'd like to hear it. I would prefer to stay on my itinerary.
4: Yes.
0: You know, athletes are itinerary people, and that would be fly the, do it.

0: the Rams are doing. Fly the day before, come back and deal with the aftermath of being fresher when you come back. But obviously, people are saying you take a chance during the game by just getting there the day before the game. But you stay on your itinerary. You go somewhere for a week, and now you're kind of off schedule of when you maybe watch tape, when you work out, kind of what your routine is. CC, I'd be interested to know your answer to that as well, but I would go Rams way.
1: Yeah, OG, I want as many nights in my bed as possible. I want as many days in our practice facility with our meeting rooms, with our film, with our training staff and our medical equipment. I want as much time at home as I can possibly get before I go on a business trip to go try to win a football game.
0: Agreed.
2: So do you guys think, just based on this, if it does affect the Rams, let's just pretend it does for a second, is it more likely to affect them in this game or the next game that they play?
0: No, the Rams, it would be this game, because they're doing it to be ready for the next game. It would be this game that would affect. For the 49ers, they would be supposedly on Melbourne time for this game, but then when they come back, it would take them longer to adjust back to U.S. time.
2: Okay, so we're not suggesting anybody does this specifically, because obviously we don't know the answer to this, but theoretically, Golic, if somebody goes to DraftKings and they're placing bets, the Niners are regular time for this game. If you think there's a hiccup, it would be for the Dolphins game on the 20th, is what you're saying.
0: Yes, that would be it, yes.
2: Okay,
0: yeah.
2: So, because this is, for us, this has become one of the most interesting things about what day is it, what time is it, when do you eat? We learned today that Australia is known for coffee, which we didn't know. I mean, there's so many things about Australia that we're learning here. I didn't know that.
0: Listen, I would love to go to Australia. Now, from what I understand, there's a lot of things that can kill you in Australia as well, a lot of poisonous type insects and animals and the such. But I would love to go there. But it is one of those things, if you're going there on vacation, you got to stay for like at least a week or two. This is again the NFL's plan to expand worldwide and play everywhere. And this is going to be a really, really interesting test, because both teams did it such opposite ways.
1: OG, we're getting ready for the week one slate. It feels good to have real football back. 49ers, Rams aside, what's the week one game that you're looking forward to the most?
0: I think I would say Bills Texans. Because I'm leaning toward picking the Bills for my Super Bowl, but the Texans have such a great defense, and we again saw what Seattle did last year with their defense. And the Texans, I called a couple of Texans games last year. When you have Danielle Hunter and Will Anderson at times not even starting a series and coming in on passing downs, that's frightening for an offensive line. So that, and I'm really interested to see, we all know what Josh Allen can do, but CJ Stroud, how is he going to come back after the horrific playoffs that he had? So that's probably a game I'm leaning toward, really, really interested in.
3: Well, Stephen, you talk about the teams you like in the AFC. What about in the NFC? Who do you have potentially representing the conference in the Super Bowl?
0: I mean, do you grab the low-hanging fruit and say the Rams? I mean, they're set on, we know the power on offense, as Chris knows. You have depth on a defensive line. When you can, just what I said about Will Anderson and Danielle Hunter, when you can roll in pass rushers while offensive linemen, all five of them, are playing 75 snaps a game, and you're rolling 6-7 deep on the D-line, that's such an advantage. So it's tough not to go with the Rams. Depending on the Sam Darnold injury, I like Seattle as well. I don't really know, you know, is Chicago going to take a step back? Is Dallas going to take a step forward? Their new defense on paper looks good, but we haven't seen it in practical application just yet. I mean, I'd probably have to go with the low-hanging fruit in the Rams.
2: We're talking with Mike Golic Sr. Golic, ESPN Radio, 10 a.m. to noon Eastern time. All right, let's talk about your travel schedule. This is some week you have here. Bristol all week. Let me see if I got this right. Bristol all week, then back to Indy for the Notre Dame game. You're right. Calling the Notre Dame game. Then back here to the Northeast because you're doing Sunday Night Football between the Giants and the Cowboys.
0: Right.
2: And then with us on Monday in the studio doing the Golics 10 to noon, am I right about, is this the Golics schedule this week?
0: Yes, I'll be doing a Notre Dame game every Saturday wherever it is, and then I'll be doing the Sunday Night Football for Westwood One wherever it is, and then Monday I'll be doing the show from whatever NFL city I'm in at an ESPN affiliate. And then I'll be home Tuesday, Wednesday, Thursday of every week and basically traveling the rest of the time. I don't know why the hell I'm doing this. I think my wife wants me out of the house still, maybe. I don't know. But I feel like I'm working just as much as I did when I first started this gig.
2: I got to tell you, I pulled him aside the other night when we were at our trivia. Because, I mean, it's Mike Gold Sr. He's an icon in this industry. He's a Hall of Famer. And I said to him, I was like, is this like painful for you to do this stuff? Like, and he just goes, no, I love this. And like, it's great to have the full roster of the team together because he's done this more than anyone ever at the highest of levels. So kudos to you for still doing it at the highest of levels and embracing it the way that you are.
0: Well, listen, I think in radio, I love radio. It's such a, I think a team with the lineup. I think you let a lineup marinate. You let the listeners and viewers get used to a lineup and the camaraderie, I think, between shows, I think is always so important. The crossover between shows, you give the fans that listen to your show, you put, you know, us on it at times. We put you guys on our show at times on into the afternoon. I just think it's just a great camaraderie lineup.
2: Well, we are thrilled to have you back. Where you started, where you built it in this lineup, 10 a.m. to noon Eastern time, with the disappointment that you've said is your son, Mike Golick Jr.
0: And you.
2: And me. Nice. Two disappointments.
0: Yeah.
3: That's a good show name, the two disappointments.
2: You know, when he retires one day, it's going to be Golick Jr. and I. I'm going to get off of this show on that. And the disappointments from 10 until noon Eastern here on ESPN Radio. We're unsportsmanlike.
0: Hey, it's Golick. 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
4: The Seattle Pines.
0: No problem. 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
13: Canty's best bet.
20: Walking down the field, y'all. 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
13: Of the night.
1: All right, we're one for one with our football best bets in this young NFL season. And so tonight we're going to keep it pushing with the NFL down under in Melbourne, Australia. Let's go. I'm actually going with the upset. I'm taking the San Francisco 49ers plus the 3.5 points. But spoiler alert, I think they're going to win outright.
3: Ooh.
1: San Francisco 49ers get it done down under. It's going to be a pro 49ers crowd. I think they ride the wave, pun intended. 49ers plus 3.5. It's $100 with a total payout of $198. That is the play of the day.
2: I don't know what the pun is. What do you mean?
1: Australia's known for the waves, man.
2: I didn't know.
1: The waves, yeah.
2: Learning a lot about Australia.
1: Surfing waves, yeah.
2: Okay, surfing.
3: Yeah, big time surfers down there.
2: We learned that coffee in Australia is huge. Mm-hmm. And then Golic Senior just told us there's a lot of different ways to get killed.
3: By insects and or animals.
2: Not really uplifting, I gotta tell you.
3: Should I do some research on this quickly? Dangerous insects and animals in Australia?
2: Sure. Go ahead.
21: I mean, crocodiles.
2: Right. Well, crocodiles can be anywhere. That's not just specific.
21: Well, they can't be anywhere. You're not gonna find them in the UK.
3: Okay, wow.
2: All right.
3: A European honeybee. It's the most dangerous, venomous creature in Australia, with over 1,000 cases of hospitalizations annually, mostly to severe allergic reactions. A Sydney funnel web spider. You could get a highly toxic bite. It affects your nervous system. A lot of people in Australia have anti-venom in case they encounter these spiders.
2: Sheesh. What's the longest flight you guys have ever been on?
3: Whatever New York to Hong Kong is.
2: I don't know. That's why I'm asking you.
3: It was, I think, 20 hours.
2: 20 hours. What about you?
1: Japan.
2: Which was?
1: 14 hours.
2: 14. I think mine's only 10.
3: What about you?
2: I think 10.
3: Europe?
1: Actually, no.
2: Paris to Miami.
1: I just lied to you. Longest flight I've been on is South Africa. That was 20 hours.
3: Oh, I've been there, too.
1: Yeah.
2: And direct?
1: Yeah.
2: What do you do? Did you just watch movies
1: sleep
2: and that's
1: sleep, watch a couple of movies, sleep some more, watch another movie, and have a cocktail and, do a couple of laps in the plane, and by the time you do all of that, you're there.
21: Dude, you might as well move in at 20 hours. That's crazy.
2: Could you?
1: Well, here's the thing, Pat. When you take a 20-hour flight, you're not going for a weekend.
2: Well, but could you have imagined off of that 20-hour flight?
1: I spent 2 weeks down there.
2: Could you have imagined off of that 20-hour flight then playing in a game?
1: No.
2: What was the longest flight you ever took and then played in a game? Obviously, it's not the same day, but.
1: Oh, I'd probably say the trip to Seattle. From here, it's 6.5 hours.
2: And did you feel retroactively like, wow, I was really thrown off, or were you fine, good to go like any other game?
1: I was fine, good to go, but it's the trip back and then the following week where it catches up to you.
2: So do you remember what happened that following week? Like, were you significantly worse, or it was just it was harder getting through that week?
1: I was worse as a player. Now, I don't know how our team did. I'm sure there were probably varied results because I played out there multiple times. But I know that I was never right that following week. It was a big impact.
2: You never played in their division, so that would not be a regular thing. You played for the Cowboys, the Ravens, and the Giants. So when you – not in that
1: – But I was in the NFC for 8 years.
2: Right. So when you would see that on your schedule – would you start to dread that, knowing I am going to start to need to prepare myself because I'm not going to be the same version of myself?
1: No, I wouldn't dread it. I was excited to go play out there, man. Seattle's an awesome environment. Like, if you've never been out there, it's awesome, man. The 12s, that's a real thing. It's so loud. I mean, you feel it.
3: You can feel it through the TV last
1: night. Yeah, it's awesome, man. It's a great environment.
3: In the stadium.
1: Yeah.
2: Would you have hated the Australia game on your schedule?
1: Yeah, it'd be annoying.
2: Do you think
1: think about it this way.
2: Yeah.
1: When you play a game that's not on a Sunday or a Monday, like if you got a Thursday game or if you're playing an apparition, a Wednesday game, the benefit of playing those games is that you have the long weekend. But you really can't enjoy the long weekend if you're the 49ers or the Rams
5: because you're coming from a different hemisphere, right? You're not going to have a chance to really enjoy the downtime with your family and friends because you've got to rest and recover. So, yeah, that kind of sucks.
2: So if either of these teams start out, let's just say 0-2, and these are really good teams. Rams are the favorite. Niners are a playoff team. Obviously, Rams have a Super Bowl winning and MVP quarterback. Niners have a quarterback that has been to the Super Bowl with the head coach that coaches him now. If either of them start 0-2, would you say part of it is because they went to Australia?
3: Yes. I think you could easily
2: it's
3: make
2: built,
3: that argument.
2: Preemptive, built-in excuse for you.
3: No doubt. Just as someone who has taken a 20-plus hour flight and who executed my sleep plan to perfection, I was underwater for 3 days, and it was worse on the way back. It took me a whole week to feel normal again.
2: But then did you execute it to perfection?
3: I did. I got all the rest that I needed. I landed in the morning to start the day and start getting on their time zone, on their clock, and it still messed with me. And everybody is different. They obviously have advanced technology and recovery apparatuses and procedures that will help them, not only when they get there, but when they get back in ways that I didn't. But I cannot imagine that it's not going to have any sort of an impact or take a toll on them from a physical standpoint.
5: I'm just sitting here looking at this. The Rams play the 49ers, obviously, tonight.
2: Mm-hmm.
5: They're home against the Giants. After that, they're at altitude, primetime game against the Denver Broncos. And then after that, they've got a road trip to the East Coast for a 1 o'clock kick with the Eagles.
2: They're all screwed up.
3: Dang. Hold on. Is the big winner in all of this Seattle? I know Sam Darnold is injured. We're wondering what's going to happen with him. We're getting further testing today. But the two teams in your division that are probably the biggest threats to you, not only in the division,
2: but in the
3: conference,
2: yeah.
3: though.
2: Oh, okay.
3: I mean, the Rams certainly, potentially the 49ers, are now starting the season at a deficit, or at least at a sleep deficit, or at a physical deficit.
5: Mm-hmm.
3: And it could impact them not only in week one, but potentially week two.
5: Well, the 49ers have three straight home games after this.
3: But still, you're trying to get back in your rhythm.
2: If you asked us that at 8:14 p.m. Eastern last night, I would have said yes. But because the starting quarterback went down, I can't say yes, because that is more important than sleep schedule for me. Is your starting quarterback, who won you a Super Bowl last year with the defense, obviously he was amazing, but he won the Super Bowl last year, is he 100% healthy? I have to weigh that more than this sleep
3: schedule, but
2: which is a big deal. I'm not saying it's not, but your starting Super Bowl winning quarterback is hurt.
3: Yes, but based on what we saw last night with the defense, with the other weapons, with the coaching, and you have Arizona and then Washington up next. And maybe that buys you enough time for him to return.
2: Well, clearly we're going to put our thinking cap on, and we have really nice thinking caps, Chris Canty, because we have them from Lids.
5: Oh, yeah. Listen, man. 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
46: 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We're celebrating the day in sports, and we're curious about the questions you want answered. 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Let's have a big day.
2: Let's go! 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What? What to Watch For, brought to you by Allstate. You're in good hands. What to Watch For is at 2 p.m. Eastern time today on ESPN. Our buddy Peter Schrager. Big day. Debut today. Alone, Michelle Smallman, Evan Cohen with you. CeCe, off to First Take. Schrager with us now. Congratulations. Let's get right to it. The most important thing. What do you do about lunch in this spot? Because you don't want to eat too close to the show. Mm-hmm, what are you doing about lunch, Schrager? Let's go there first. That's important.
0: Great to hear from both of you. Love being on the show. Excited to be added to the ESPN lineup where you guys kick it off every day. Lunch. As you know, we work in a giant building where there is a commissary where it's all of Disney. So I go up there and, you know, with the paparazzi and everything, it's very difficult for me to go up on a floor that has communal eating. So I'm going to try to get my own lunch on my own time and show up and dip in, dip out to avoid the paparazzi, Dumois, TMZ, and Backgrid and all the different sites. So, Evan, as you know, as a celebrity living in New York, it's very difficult to eat lunch in public spaces.
1: Peter, I did not expect a Dumois drop today. Oh, that's why Peter's the best.
2: Peter Schrager knows everything about everything. You're not going to slip anything by Peter Schrager. He's top of it.
0: No, the truth is, I'm thinking peanut butter and jelly sandwich around like 1 o'clock. Just get me a little bit of something, a little sugar, let's go. And then we're going to be shot out of a cannon at 2.
2: Okay, can I tell Smalls a story, Schrager? Because you were lucky enough to be somewhere that she was dying to be at. And asked me if I could help, and I'm like, I don't know that I can. And then Schrager and I were texting, and he was at the private John Mayer show that you wanted to go to. Oh, he was there.
1: He's everywhere.
0: Come on.
1: How was it?
0: You know, as a music enthusiast, it was awesome. There was a small venue, John Mayer performing. He was amazing, wonderful on the guitar. But I'll tell you, Michelle, he did not play many of the hits that you grew up on. I'll tell you that. There's a lot of stuff that is from the newer albums, and he wasn't playing My Body is a Wonderland. He wasn't playing Daughters. It was a lot of the newer stuff, which was awesome, and he was amazing. But if you were looking for a big sing-along karaoke session, it wasn't that.
1: Dang. I just need Continuum top to bottom. That's my John Mayer album of choice.
0: Great album.
1: Great album. Well, Peter, after you dodge the paparazzi and eat your peanut butter and jelly sandwich, we're all going to be locked in. 2 p.m. Big day. Cannot wait for it today. Tell people what they can expect from the show.
0: Yeah, it's going to be a celebration of sports with some of the best, I would like to think, analysts in the game, whether it be football, basketball, golf, tennis, and also some of the stuff that you guys do, which is a lot of the chop busting and inside jokes and carrying it over episode to episode where you tune in, you feel like, all right, at 2 o'clock, I want to turn the volume up. I want to hang out with these people and I want to get informed. Going to have the best insiders in the game, obviously. So you're going to be up to date at that hour, the latest in news. But to me, it's a comfortable watch. It's fun. And it's something where the viewer at home is like, all right, this is something that I know I'm getting a little bridge from reactions from last night, but we're also turning the page to see what's happening tonight in the sporting world. So 2 o'clock's a cool window. It was SportsCenter. It's going to be this show. It's going to serve a lot of those boxes. But one of the key things that I wanted to make sure, and Evan and Michelle, I think you guys both will appreciate this. I grew up watching ESPN. I have great nostalgia for ESPN. I absolutely loved Craig Kilborn and Chris Berman and Tom Jackson. We have access to every clip and every piece of content ever recorded on ESPN, and I plan on going to that well quite a bit and reliving a lot of the great moments in sports history and a lot of the great sports calls that we saw on ESPN. So it's a tribute to the past, but we're turning the page to the future, and all the same, we're coming right after McAfee, so we're trying to bring that same energy.
2: Peter Schrager, big day with Peter Schrager, Monday through Thursday, 2 p.m. Eastern on ESPN. We are very excited for it. It starts today at 2 p.m. Eastern, coming off of the game last night, going into the game tonight. Mm-hmm. Let's talk about travel, because you brought up something very interesting on Twitter, which I'm sure you're going to have more information on during your show today at 2 p.m. Eastern. The Rams are ready for tonight, despite what a lot of people are saying. Explain this, Peter.
0: All right, so the Rams are all in bed right now. As we're doing this at 9:30 in the morning on the East Coast, it is 10:30 at night in Melbourne, Australia. They have a curfew. They've all been put to bed, and they're done for the night. This is their first night in the hotel. They slept on a flight. They took a long flight. They all slept on the flight. They had a day in Australia, and now they're in bed. So try to think of it as if right now it's 10 p.m., and they have a game tomorrow morning at 10 a.m., So in 12 hours, they're going to be playing football. This was all done based on not just trial and error and a trial balloon and, hey, this is just what it seems to be. Over the last 2 years, they have sent 15 different staffers over to Australia to go through the different body rhythms and the different time zones and to try to figure out their optimal feeling for that time period of the day and what it takes to be playing at your absolute peak at that moment. And the conclusion was, this was the approach. We're going to fly right in, one night in a hotel, play football, and get the hell out of there. The Niners, of course, it's been dissected a million times. They've been there for 8 days. Their bodies are fully adjusted. When they play, it's going to be a different feeling for them because they're going to be adjusted sleep-wise. But the Rams are believing that on pure adrenaline and the fact that they worked out all week in their beds, in their homes, in their facility, is a lot more comfortable for them to just fly over, have one night of sleep, play football, and leave despite the incredible time zone differences and the sluggish behavior everyone has when you travel that long.
1: Peter, let's stick with the Rams because a lot of people are expecting them to get to and win the Super Bowl. They're favored in every single game, and they're favored to win the Super Bowl. You notoriously are very good at nailing these picks. So do you have the Rams in the Super Bowl? And if not, which two teams do you have there?
0: I do have the Rams. I went Rams-Ravens, which is not exactly like the break glass pick. It seems kind of chalk if you look at the DraftKings odds right now. But the way I see it, Baltimore, I compared to the New York Knicks, where they always had a great young core, and they just kept on running into a wall, and then they changed the coach, and everyone seemed outraged and surprised, and then that new voice got them over the hump. That's the expectation with Jesse Minter. This is not a team that's in a rebuild mode. Baltimore's looking to have a guy that just gets them re-energized, rejuvenated, and back on the same page, and Minter could be that voice. Harbaugh will be great for the Giants. He could be great for 31 other teams. But I think Harbaugh's voice got stale in Baltimore, and so they went really young. They went with a 38-year-old coach and a 29-year-old offensive coordinator. You can't get much younger than that. That's what they did, and the hope is that that gets them over the hump. I'm going to ride that. And then the Rams, to me, it was Rams-Seahawks. This was obviously before Darnold injury, which, by the way, I thought was a heroic win last night. Congrats to them. Sorry, Evan. I look at it that way to say it was going to be Rams or Seahawks, and in this case, Rams get their revenge. Garrett. Monster, they find a way.
2: I appreciate the condolences on that. You're so right about the Seahawks. They won the Super Bowl last year, and I don't think they could be praised enough for what they did last night. I thought that was such a phenomenal win, pulling that game out, because it's a big day when you could figure out ways to win that aren't your normal ways to win, which is last night with Drew Locke, Peter. I thought that was so impressive by the Seahawks.
0: Think about it this way, and I know we're going to make a lot about Drake May's interception and, okay, well, this is what, you know, Romeo Dubs dropped the ball. Drew Locke hasn't had any reps with the ones. Brian Flory had never called a play at any level, college, pro, anything, and he's calling plays for the first time in his life, and he's got no rhythm with Drew Locke, the backup quarterback. So they get put together in the first couple drives. They weren't trying to hit home runs. They were just like, let's run the ball, let's get established, and then they started taking some shots. To come out of that thing after being down 10-0 with your, you know, starting quarterback injured and all these different question marks about the offense, and then to find a way to win, it was just a gutsy win. And you're not going to have any more difficult games like that where you have those odds against you. And for those guys to find a way to come out with a W, I know the Patriots had a big story this morning how they coughed it up. But gosh, I just thought that was an incredible win. They're 1-0. They don't have to apologize for anything.
2: We're talking with Peter Schrager. Big day with Peter Schrager. Debuts today. It is a big day. It's a huge day. Big day today. Monday through Thursday, 2 p.m. Eastern on ESPN. Now, your guy Jalen Brunson in the news yesterday hosting Saturday Night Live. How does Peter Schrager, diehard, lifelong Knicks fan, feel about Brunson?
0: I mean, the last thing I would think of when I think of Jalen Brunson is slapstick comedy and, you know, doing riffs with Bowen Yang or whoever else is on SNL these days. I don't think Bowen Yang is there anymore. But that's what happens when you're the king of New York. You get these opportunities, and I think everyone would have said the same thing about Eli Manning. And then Eli went into SNL and was one of the funniest hosts of all time. So I am going to be very optimistic about this. They have the best writers in the business, and Jalen, when he wants to, can be very, very funny and sarcastic on his podcast. We just don't see it in those post-game interviews too often. So I'm excited for him. That's good. So Shane Gillis also on the board. Nice little list of hosts coming up for SNL in the fall.
1: Peter, if Jalen Brunson would bring one of his teammates on the show, who do you think would be the funniest?
0: I think Hart, right? Like, Hart has a real personality and is always, you know, really funny at a lot of these things. Although, Mikal Bridges on his Facebook Live or his Instagram Live the day of the parade was actually one of the greatest experiences we've all had living virtually together. So, you know what? Bring them all out there. It's good. I remember Kelsey brought out his brother Jason. I'd like to see Mariska Hargitay. Whoever else hangs out with Jalen Brunson, bring them all out there.
2: You put somebody else, though, above Brunson as your dream guest. Big day with Peter Schrager, beginning today, 2 p.m. Eastern, Monday through Thursday on ESPN. Tell everybody who your dream number one guest is for your show.
0: You know, I could have tried to, like, have gone viral and said Sydney Sweeney or Stella Lefty. I said Conan O'Brien. Evan, it's Howard Stern and Conan O'Brien for me. Those are the two people I grew up just absolutely loving as hosts, as comedians, as, you know, people who lead an entire army to make us laugh. And I don't know if Conan talks sports. He's a Boston guy. He went to Harvard. I don't know if he has any sports knowledge, but I would love to get Conan O'Brien. I find him to be one of the funniest people alive, and I think it would be really cool to have him in the building.
2: I love that Peter just dropped Stella Lefty on a train back to Boston. It's Peter Schrager. Today, 2 p.m. Eastern time. This is Schrager. Anything, any topic, anywhere, anytime, it's going to be a part of Big Day, celebrating sports, celebrating ESPN every day, 2 p.m. Eastern, Monday through Thursday, here on ESPN. Schrager, we always love having you on. Congratulations and best of luck starting today.
1: Go get him, Peter.
0: Thank you. You guys know how I feel about both of you. I appreciate it. Tell Campy I love him as well. Thanks, guys.
2: Thank you, Peter. Peter Schrager, big day today, 2 p.m. Eastern time.
1: I can't wait.
2: He just dropped Stella Lefty. I love that. That he could he have gone viral if Stella Lefty?
1: I don't even know who that is.
2: Wait, really?
1: Who are you talking about?
2: She's a singer. I've told you about her for months.
1: I'm unfamiliar.
2: I told you I thought she was going to get really big, and she got really big.
3: None of us know who that is either.
1: Yeah.
2: I know one thing. You know what DraftKings is, so tell everybody
1: about
2: that.
1: Of course I do, and everybody needs to know what DraftKings is. 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
2: Smalls, Will Canty's best bet today be on the unsportsmanlike moments of the day tomorrow? 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Stay tuned because you'll hear more about DraftKings and it has all the offers, right, throughout the show today, tomorrow, et cetera. All the great offers with DraftKings. DraftKings, the crown is yours. Will it be on the unsportsmanlike moments tomorrow?
1: I'm kind of with him.
2: Niners?
1: I like their travel plan better than the Rams.
2: Although,
1: I know Peter Schrager just joined us, and he broke it down to perfection why the Rams took this approach with their travel, arriving just, 28 hours before game time. They're sleeping now, getting ready for the game in a matter of hours. I just think it's going to catch up to them.
2: I have breaking news. Seriously. Ian Rappaport, NFL Network, just put out there, Patriots wide receiver A.J. Brown, who left last night's opener because of an injury, is believed to have suffered a high ankle sprain. For me and Mike Garofalo, x-rays were negative for a fracture. Brown has an MRI today to determine how much time he'll miss.
1: Dang.
2: So Vegas East, what's that going to be, like a month probably at least?
1: High ankle sprains can be tricky.
3: Yeah. Right.
1: Those
3: and
1: could be persisting.
3: They always have concern that they could lead to something else.
1: Correct.
3: If you re-aggravate it.
1: You
3: so that
1: it.
3: Is really not good.
1: Not good for Drake May and the Patriots.
2: Extreme, maybe dumb question here. Is it like not? He won't play, but is it a lost season now?
1: No.
2: For AJ?
1: No.
2: He's banged up all year with a high ankle sprain?
3: You can't determine that right now.
1: Yeah, I wouldn't jump to that conclusion.
19: He won't play unless that ankle is good with the high.
1: He's
19: going to
1: miss some time for sure, but
19: as someone who suffered it, playing softball.
2: Oh, you think you're similar athletically?
3: Okay. Yeah. All right.
1: Your softball injury.
3: Let's step down for
1: AJ
3: a second
1: Brown.
3: Because this is becoming
1: that
3: a theme.
1: Incredible.
3: Nuno just compared his high ankle sprain to AJ Brown's, and Michelle has said like 5 times, she's like, I've traveled to the other side of the world and my body wasn't right for 3 days. Yeah, you don't drink water and you don't sleep. These NFL players are different than you. You got to stop comparing yourself to them.
1: I know,
3: you're the worst person for this. You can't sleep when you're normal.
1: And now we're in the thick of football already. Game last night, game tonight, college
3: Trivia
1: football
3: Tuesday,
1: Saturday.
3: You're probably wiped,
1: NFL Sunday. We're regular football monomaniacs. We are in the thick
2: of
1: it.
2: I wonder what the
3: there it is.
2: Word of the day is.
3: Better than yesterday's.
1: Was it? Because that one people seem to love. A monomaniac, a person who was obsessively focused on one thing to the exclusion of everything else. I would say we are football monomaniacs here.
2: I have to be fair on something. Patriots early lead for hot mess. May, 3 interceptions in a game. AJ now out with a high ankle sprain for however long he's out for. Right? I mean, guys, if I'm going to start my notes for next Wednesday.
1: Yes.
2: Which I usually do pretty early. With this?
1: Well, after every game in the week one slate, I'm sure you're adding teams, adjusting, and we had the first one. They have to be on it.
19: So, real quick, in terms of the high ankle sprains, it will depend on the, as Googling, it will depend on the grade. So mild is 1 to 3, moderate is 3 to 6, and then a severe is 8 to 12. That would be complete ligament tears.
2: And is that to get back on the field or to get back behind a board producing?
1: Now, Nuno, when you suffered your softball injury, was it a severe high ankle sprain?
19: I couldn't play. I was there in spirit, but I showed up to work. But
2: when did you play softball?
19: Oh, this was back in the day, my other life.
2: Let's around the room. Nuno, wait till the end here. What position in softball do we think Nuno played? Small, start with you.
1: Catcher.
2: Cam Pratt.
3: I'm going second base.
2: Pat?
17: I was also going to say catcher.
2: I think short center field or on second base.
1: No, Nuno is the captain of our show. He helps us dictate what we do, just like a catcher dictates the complexion of the game in a lot of ways.
3: No one said first base. I feel like that's a sneaky answer.
19: First of all, what is it?
2: I'm not trying to be rude on this. You're not that tall. First base is for taller players.
3: Yeah, but he's very flexible. He could stretch.
1: Nuno, how were you at the plate?
17: No, not back in the day. He wasn't.
1: Nuno, did you mash at the plate or what?
19: I was extra round.
17: He was corpulent.
1: Corpulent.
19: A lot of us see-through singles. I pitched, actually.
2: You were a pitcher?
1: Yeah. You were?
3: It's slow pitch softball. He's just loud.
1: Did you float it or what?
19: Well, no, because it was like a Sunday-like league. And there was actually ringers in that league.
1: What?
19: That these teams would compete professionally. They would use our league as a just kind of like
1: preseason
19: batting practice. Like these guys, we played teams that would load their bats in softball, which obviously is extremely dangerous.
2: What do you mean load their bats?
19: Like literally,
2: like
19: just
2: open up the aluminum bats and put stuff in.
19: Correct.
2: It?
3: Wait, they had corked bats?
19: Yes,
1: in softball.
19: Because there are specific leagues that would allow them
3: you
19: to do that.
3: Had to be a next level loser to
19: so
3: do that.
19: Literally,
1: I agree.
19: Before the games. Yeah. The refs would be like, hey, just a heads up, these guys load their bag. Make sure you're backing off the mound quick enough.
3: Did anyone just hear Evan contemplating
1: his
3: daughter's bat in softball?
1: Well, he is a Patriot.
3: So that she hits it harder?
1: You're not trying,
3: that would
1: right?
3: Be on brand.
2: My daughter's dying to be a DH. I said, are you enjoying softball? She's like, I like batting. You gotta play the field. I mean, you can't just bat. That doesn't work that way.
1: There is a position that exists for that.
3: Yeah, but that's lame when you're
2: in fifth grade.
1: Yeah. So?
2: What do you mean so?
1: She likes what she likes.
2: No!
3: Don't defend that.
1: I support her choices.
2: No!
3: Oh, she's gotta get out
2: there. She's in fifth grade. Learn all the positions in the
3: play
2: field.
3: A position. You literally don't learn how to play the game if you're not in the field.
2: Correct.
3: You're just swinging aimlessly.
2: What?
1: Listen. I was great on the bench with a cheer. I was great doodling my name in the dirt in the outfield. And I love baseball. I learned the game. I didn't have to play every position.
2: The goal looks up next. We're on to Friday. We're on Sportsmanlike, presented by Progressive.
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8: Mike Vrabel has another timeout, but he's not going to stop it. 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
10: Incredible game. 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Never wavering. Understanding that it's a four-quarter game, and that's why I love this team so much, and I'm super proud of them.
11: Wait for an overreaction Monday. 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Mike Golic Jr., Mike Golic Sr., coming to you live from Bristol, Connecticut once again. Got a fun show today. Another one of my former teammates going to roll in, Golden Tate, former Notre Dame wideout, NFL wideout, going to stop by.
12: Well, it's good to have another Notre Dame person since it was, the field was littered with Notre Dame players last night making plays on both sides of the ball.
11: Eli Raridan, the first touchdown of the NFL season, will now be the answer to a trivia question for at least a little bit. We'll get to the debut of Jadarian Price in the backfield for the Seahawks. And I think as important as anything with that game last night, who wound up not on the field by the end of the game for both teams as injury. Unfortunately, one of the big stories of the NFL's opening night. We've got the next game coming up tonight in Australia, which is actually tomorrow morning in Australia. We'll get to all the time differences there. But, you know, Dad, before we get to any of the fun of today's show and all the stuff that we have coming up here, it wouldn't feel right to start anywhere else. But unfortunately, for a real huge loss for so many people in the hockey community and certainly the ESPN community who knew Barry Melrose, former NHL player, coach, and longtime ESPN analyst, unfortunately passed away yesterday at the age of 70 after his battle with Parkinson's disease, which, you know, he was diagnosed with in 2023 and prompted his retirement from here. And just a seismic loss. I know you worked with Barry for so many years. Him as a hockey analyst was so synonymous with ESPN's coverage. The mullet, just his overall look and approach made the game so fun and accessible for so many people. I know for you, such a great teammate.
12: Listen, so many times on the show, so many times seeing him when I first started the morning show with Tony Bruno in 98. We had him on a bunch because he started ESPN in 96. Then with Greeny and I, we had him on a bunch. Just as you mentioned, a defenseman, rugged, tough player, coached for a while, but then an analyst, mostly with Steve Levy and John Buchegrass. Just a genuinely nice person. Always a smile on his face. Always a great story, a great storyteller. Really, really a good friend. I mean, a really, a good man. Just a really, really good man, who was a great teammate, obviously in the hockey world, but in our world as well, in the media, as former athletes, talking to each other. Just a really, really good teammate. 70, just much, much too young. I certainly will be missed.
11: Yeah, Parkinson's obviously a horrible disease for so many. And so your thoughts are certainly with his loved ones right now. Yeah. And so many people around here who he mattered to. And obviously this part pales in comparison to what you talked about, the way that he touched people, yep. the teammate that he was, and all of those roles that supersede anything here. But to have a legacy like he did here, where for so many people – to have the ability to wind up being sort of the ambassador.

0: passed away yesterday at the age of 70. You know, there are no easy transitions off this, but Lord knows Barry loved talking sports for so many years on here, and we'll try and do him justice with the way that we do that today. And talk a bit about the game that we saw last night in the NHL. The Golics here on ESPN Radio, the NFL, excuse me. And we had the opening night last night. Our whole crew got together, watched this game, and there's all this excitement and buildup that we talked about, right? Super Bowl rematch. The Seahawks polishing their rings. Lumenfield is rocking. Richard Sherman's up there leading the crowd before the game. And then about the first third down of the game, Draymond Jones sacks Sam Darnold, and you see him limp off the field, and you go, okay, that's not good. And, you know, you think maybe, all right, he gets hit that first time live in a game like that in a play and going to go on the sideline and shake it off. And then you see Drew Lock start warming up. And then you see Drew Lock keep coming back out series after series. And Sam Darnold was ruled out for the game with the hip injury that sort of set this thing on tilt from the beginning, where the defending Super Bowl champs, one that we talked about maybe underrated throughout the offseason, all of a sudden started to look like things might be over before it even began. They end up climbing back to a 13-10 win, but how much does that injury hang over this?
1: Well, it hangs because we don't know the full extent of it yet. You know, they show obviously the replay, and you try and you sit there and you try and say, okay, what did he hurt? Ankle? No, didn't hurt an ankle. Knee? Well, it didn't really see him hurt a knee. Turned out to be his hip. Turned out he went to a local hospital yesterday, and one thing that was good news is nothing was broken. So no breaks in the hip, but he's going to get an MRI today. So they need to find out the full extent of this injury and see if he's going to miss time, and if so, how much.
0: Yeah, saw Ian Rappaport on Good Morning Football say they're awaiting the result of the MRI. Overall initial results encouraging. Short-term IR is still a possibility, which in a division as competitive as the NFC West, that matters a ton, and it puts a heightened focus on the game coming up tonight for a lot of those reasons there. But overall, this game was one cooked low and slow, right? It had rock fight written all over it. Both of these teams wearing out the ground game. Two defenses that looked working really well. Obviously, the Seahawks defense, one of the best in the NFL. No surprise there. But on the other side, there was the adjustment for both Sam Darnold, backup coming in Drew Lock, and also Brian Fleury, first-time play caller, taking over for Clint Kubiak. And now the quarterback that you've been working with, think is going to be your starter all offseason, is sitting on the sideline going into the blue tent, then going into the locker room. You saw them up against the play clock a lot. There were procedural things that you started to worry about. So all of that being said, the fact that the Seahawks managed to climb back into the driver's seat, hold on and get a win in this game, largely off the backs of that defense. Now that we know Sam Darnold's going to be back, and at least, you know, for some portion of the season here, it sounds like as they feel like they've avoided the worst of this, this has to be stock up in the resilience bar for the defending champions that, all right, it maybe didn't look as high flying on offense as you wanted, but this team found a way through adversity on opening night. And that says a lot about what they're made of.
1: You look at what they had to endure: 10 penalties, 7 on the offensive side of the ball, 4 procedural penalties. That certainly has to do with play calling, or a backup quarterback in their cadence, as well, because you're at home, so you don't expect an illegal procedure penalty. You have a defensive pass interference that leads to New England's only touchdown. You have a roughing the punter penalty that leads to New England field goal. And so you had everything working against you, yet you come back and you win the game, really on the defense. And, you know, even though you had Drew Lock in there, Jackson Smith and Jigba, he had 11 targets in this game. The next closest was Cooper Kupp and Rashid Shaheed with 3 each. So it's still
0: Cooper converted one of those into a heck of a highlight reel catch.
1: He sure did, and so did JSN. On a 4th and 1, he catches a little 3-yard turnaround route and ends up going 45 yards for a touchdown. So, yeah, it was a rock fight, and the Seattle defense showed up in the second half with 3 interceptions. 3 interceptions.
0: 3 interceptions in the fourth quarter.
1: In the fourth quarter. And the one was good coverage, deep ball down the left side, tip ball. Okay. The other two on Drake May. Julian Love, gets a great pick. And then the pick by Jobe in the end zone that Drake May threw when their team was in position to at least tie the ball game. That was impatient throw. One he even admits he never should have thrown.
0: That's one of the rare instances where I don't know if you need

0: to have 9 years in the NFL to watch that last play of Drake May and go, maybe ill-advised. I saw an incredible stat from ESPN Stats and Info and reposted this morning by our buddy Ben Solak. Per ESPN Stats and Info, the last quarterback to throw a pick down three with less than a minute left inside the 20 was Kyler Murray in week 8 of 2021. It had almost been 5 years since we'd seen a pick thrown in a situation where all you got to do is hang on to the ball and you can kick a field goal to at least extend this game against a team playing with their backup quarterback. And instead, you mentioned we got the Josh Jobe interception, and it leads to one of my favorite things, dueling radio calls, home and road in a moment like this. The Seahawks hold on for the 13-10 win against the Patriots off the back of that. First, let's hear what the call sounds like for the victorious Seattle Seahawks.
1: Stevenson in the backfield, May, shotgun snap, looks to the end zone. Now he looks to throw it up for grabs. He does. It's intercepted. Did he keep his toes in? Did he keep his toes in? He did. It's intercepted in the end zone. Holy catfish. The third pick of the night by the Seahawks. And it's Josh Jobe.
0: That call courtesy of Seattle Sports 710 AM. The dexterity on that, that'll be one of the best catches we probably see
2: without question
0: by anyone offensive
2: defense.
0: Getting
2: that second foot down was absolutely huge.
0: Second foot down to second call down. Nothing like the agony of defeat. That same call here, courtesy of 98.5, the Sports Hub on the Patriots side.
3: Two receivers left. Shotgun snap to May. He's looking right. He's pressured off balance, throw to the right, and he throws an interception in the end zone. What was he thinking? Ball picked off on the right side of the end zone. Seattle has it with a touchback.
4: You did the thing you don't do. You did the thing you don't do. You should have learned from the previous two.
0: The Golics here on ESPN Radio, Mike Golic Jr. and Mike Golic Sr. Three interception night for Drake May, and zooming out from their side of things, because we talked about for Seattle, the health of Sam Darnold paramount for their season hopes overall, but they find a way to get a win. The defense looks great. On the other side, you have three fourth quarter interceptions from the quarterback that was the runner up for the MVP last year in Drake May. The offensive line that you moved around a little bit that was healthier in Will Campbell still seemed to give up a ton of pressure to a Seattle defense that was hyper aggressive. And you have A.J. Brown go off with injury in the midst of this game right now with an ankle injury. Romeo Doubs, who you brought over from the Green Bay Packers, had a couple of egregious drops.
2: Horrific
0: in
2: drops.
0: This game, including one that set up that second interception from Drake May on a long down and distance. How concerned should the Patriots be after one game based on everything I just said, all coming in that single game package?
2: Well, I mean, New England was one of the teams brought up. New England, Denver, and Chicago seemed to be the three teams brought up that people thought were going to regress. The easy schedule that New England had last year, that certainly changes to a difficult schedule. They have the Steelers next, then they have Jacksonville, then they have the Bills. So their next three games are certainly some tough games, and you don't know if you're going to have A.J. Brown. We don't know the severity yet of the high ankle sprain, so we'll see how much time he's going to miss. So I think there were concerns already, and it depends on your definition of regression. Is it regressing where they don't get to the Super Bowl? Is it regression where they don't get 14 wins? Is it regression where they don't win the division, which I don't think they will. I think Buffalo will. It depends on your definition, but certainly what they had 20, almost, I think 19 more plays than Seattle in this game. The thing that got me is Drake May, they didn't throw the ball down the field.
0: Which was one of the hallmarks of Drake May's game last year, the explosive potential. That really wasn't potential. It was the explosive plays made by New England all last season were a huge part of that offense. Now, what I will say is you're also breaking in a new offense. The two receivers that we mentioned talking about weren't here last year with New England. And like we've seen in certain instances, you and I talked about this with the Notre Dame game, CJ Carr in an offense that was similar last year. The deep passing attack is about timing. It's about understanding and knowing where guys are, being able to give them a chance to go up and get it. And especially once you lose A.J. Brown, who was sort of brought here to be that guy, the one deep shot they had to him was the flea flicker that Drake May underthrew wound up being a defensive pass interference.
2: The other deep shot down the left side was an interception.
0: Yes.
2: Tip ball and an interception. You know, this is a New England team that was shutting out Seattle at halftime. Right. I mean, it's going to be a rock fight because of the Seattle defense. It wasn't the most pleasant game in the world to watch, unless you're a defensive player like me, then you love it.
0: Sure.
2: And the Seattle defense came to play the second half because they didn't have any sacks the first half. They had 6 sacks in the Super Bowl, pressured Drake May on 52% of his passes in the Super Bowl. Now, they were nowhere near. They had 3 sacks instead of 6 and didn't have anywhere near 52% of pressure, but still get the win. Defense still gets the turnovers in the fourth quarter.
0: They do, and I think overall – that context is important. We mentioned what a great measuring stick opportunity for New England in this game. Neither of us picked them to win. These are the defending Super Bowl champions, and by a lot of people's estimation, should be favored to do it again this season against a New England team that's still young early on in their cycle of head coach Mike Vrabel being back here, of Drake May in his NFL career. I mean, this is year 3 for Drake May that we're talking about under center. And so with all those things in mind, I'm not going to panic too much about New England yet. Now, A.J. Brown's health is going to go a long way in how you feel about that, similar to the way we talked about Sam Darnold on the other side, because he's an important weapon that you brought over here to raise your ceiling and try and avoid that regression that came. But you're telling me the Patriots offense may have struggled against a team in Seattle that once again looks to be one of the best defenses in the NFL. Now, they didn't have Nick Emanwari. They were a little banged up on their side as well and could only get better. But that's a group that showed you, all right, as long as we've got Mike McDonald here, we ran it back with the majority of our core players, a lot of whom made plays like Julian Love, these guys in the secondary. I'm not going to lose my mind for a New England Patriots team that I think is going to grow into better stuff. I think there's areas they need to improve, some predictable stuff play calling wise. But overall, provided A.J. Brown is not out for the entire season or significant time, I still believe that against more mortal defenses, this group's going to be able to have success.
2: You have to understand who they played against. The running game averaged just 3.5 yards a carry. Ramondre Stevenson averaged under 3 yards a carry, though he had the most targets. Passing, again, more to the point of not really getting the ball down the field when you're throwing the ball to your running back. So, yeah, I agree. I mean, this is a great defense, and New England is not going to face a great defense every week.
0: Yeah, X-rays negative for A.J. Brown's ankle for fracture right now, believed to have suffered a high ankle sprain. So we'll keep an eye on that.
2: That's going to be
0: Patriots.
2: A high ankle sprain is usually going to be at least a few weeks.
0: That is the opening drive. 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We mentioned Irish eyes were smiling on the NFL field last night. We'll talk to another former Golden Domer and former Seahawk with us next here on the Golics on ESPN Radio.
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21: One of the significant storylines to come out of Seattle's victory, as you undoubtedly know, five plays into the opening drive, Sam Darnold on a 3rd and 6, taken down by Draymond Jones, and Darnold limped off the field, went to the locker room, sent to Harborview Medical Center to undergo a CT scan on his hip.
22: At this point, we were able to rule out a fracture, so there's some more tests to be done.
23: It's tough losing 14. I mean, he's the head of the snake.
24: And you can tell it took the Seahawks a while to overcome that.
21: And it happened on the first drive of the year.
25: Not great, Bob. Not great. Welcome back to the Golic here on ESPN Radio, the ESPN app. Mike Golic Jr., Mike Golic Sr., Sam Darnold limping off the field, waiting to hear news about when he'll come back on. Same with A.J. Brown, high Goals ankle sprain.
26: Wow.
25: Two star players down on opening night. A tough way to start the season for the NFL, and you haven't even gone to Australia yet.
26: No, that's exactly right. And both those injuries look like it's going to cost them some games.
25: Certainly. So an interesting start to the season for the defending Super Bowl champions. Let's bring in someone that knows a little thing about winning the Super Bowl with Seattle, no less. Uh-huh. Golden Tate, my former teammate, fighting Irish legend and Super Bowl champion with the Seattle Seahawks, kind enough to join us here now. Golden, what's going on, man? How you doing?
27: What's up, boys? So good to see y'all. Miss your faces.
25: Good to see you, man.
26: Good. We're doing well.
25: We're glad to be back here. Glad to be talking ball with you, man. And listen, we obviously all want to get a chance to gloat about our Fighting Irish coming off a big weekend, but would be remiss if we didn't ask you. You know, Seattle, a place you know incredibly well, won a Super Bowl with them the way they did this last year. When you look at, you know, the team that you were a part of there, all-time great defense in the Legion of Boom, and the defense that we see now in Seattle, what comparisons do you see? What feelings do you get when you watch this group and this version of the Seahawks?
0: Yeah, after experiencing the LOB, we all know that they were dangerous. We all know how good we were back then. But then you look at the defense we have now, I think they are just almost as good as the our defense in Seattle, but a completely different personality, right? To me, Mike McDonald has such a well-organized team. Like, those guys just play as a team. Leonard Williams is leading them boys up front. And they just, like, it's different as far as, like I said, the personality, but they're both equally as dangerous, man. I mean, and yesterday they just showed, like, they didn't play, championship football, but their depth and how consistent they were in the second half showed why they were the Super Bowl champions last year.
26: Talk about the quarterback wide receiver relationship. Sam Darnold gets hurt. Drew Lock comes in, now throwing to the starting set of receivers. How much work do you as a receiver get with a backup during practice, during the week?
0: Not a lot. You might get some routes on air. You might get a run period, really, and that's about it. And what Mike McDonald did yesterday with Drew, like, he started off cold, if you will, which is fine. Let him get settled into the game. He's got four quarters. We know our defense is dangerous. He let him get settled in, and he didn't try to be a superhero, right? He let the game come to him, and he trusted in the scheme, and I thought he handled himself incredible.
25: It was certainly a testament to the kind of culture they've built up around there that he did come in and have that kind of impact. So going to be interesting to watch how Seattle responds with that from here on out as we're talking to Golden Tate here on the Golics, former unanimous All-American and Biletnikoff Award winner at Notre Dame. Let's talk a little bit about the Irish, Golden, because big-time expectations, probably the biggest in our lifetime for Notre Dame going into a season this year. We finally got to see the reality on Sunday in Lambeau against Wisconsin. How did what you expected match up or jive with what you saw on the field Sunday?
0: You know, I think we all have been daydreaming over the last 5, 6, 7 months about what Notre Dame could be, what we are going to be, who we're returning, who we're signing, how pissed off we are. And then the first half came and it was like, uh-oh. But there's four quarters in a football game. And the halftime adjustment was incredible. We ran the ball better. I thought Carr was really efficient in the second half. And defensively, we just completely dominated the second half. I mean, well, we put up 28 points there, 3 in the second half. I mean, I don't know what was said in that locker room at halftime, but it surely worked. DJ with the pick six it was huge too. So, I'm not worried about our team so much. I'm worried about my own mind, because to me, it just makes too much sense for this to be the year. You know, you look at the DNA of just everything that's happened. Like, we're pissed off after what happened last year, not getting in the playoffs. Marcus Freeman is into his fifth season where this is his program now. The schedule seems very reasonable for us to do it. We are experienced because we were just in a national championship, 2 years ago? And that is all just, it just seems too perfect. This amazing facility they have that they can just go live in is incredible. So, like, all of these things, everything just aligns too perfectly. And that's what worries me.
26: Yeah, I would imagine the halftime talk had some positive aspects, but also some kicks in the butt, as well as a wake up call. And it certainly worked. As you mentioned, 28-3 outscored Wisconsin in the second half. What do you think of the culture that Marcus Freeman is building at Notre Dame?
0: I think the culture is incredible. I think he is taking some of these children and teaching them how to be men. And I think if you can teach people to be good men, you can certainly teach them to be great teammates, great football players, high character people. And that's exactly what they're doing. And he's attacking it from all, you know, all ends. We're getting transfers that are coming from the SEC on over to us. We're recruiting, after not getting into the freaking playoffs, and we have one of the best recruiting classes there. We have former NFL players like sending their children and trusting and saying, and trusting in Marcus Freeman to teach those young men how to be men. So that culture is incredible. Man, can you imagine if we got to go to Notre Dame right now? I mean, golly, between all the NILs and the facilities and how good they are and the culture and how everyone just loves Marcus Freeman, his coaching style, his hairline, his haircuts. I mean, the whole package just makes Notre Dame such a sexy place to be, right? I mean, Notre Dame was always really, really respected, right? And everyone knew about the Rudy movie and the tradition. But now Notre Dame's a sexy place to be.
25: It is a sexy place. And you mentioned NIL. We already used to hear golden is thy Tate instead of golden is thy fame in the alma mater after games. I'd imagine that had been a pretty marketable name around South Bend for you back in the day, Golden. So maybe a few years too early in the process, but would have definitely been on time there. Part of the love and part of the sex appeal for Notre Dame this year, if you will, is the quarterback. You bring back CJ Carr, who's an incredible player. You played with a guy in Jimmy Clausen, came in with him, who was a third team All-American in 2009, second round pick when you guys came out. And was highly touted and had a lot expected of him on campus. What makes, in your mind, a great Notre Dame quarterback and is the reason why CJ Carr now has a chance to etch his name alongside those guys?
0: Yeah. Well, I think nowadays having a quarterback for more than 1 year or 2 years that, you know, over the last 2 years up until this Carr got there, we were kind of taking people from other places. Which is great. And it worked, you know, you plug them in right now, but you don't really get to know the offense, right? Unless you were in there for multiple years. I mean, the details of the offense and the details of knowing your guys. So one, I think it's important that we have a guy that is there for at least two years, three seasons. And if I'm being selfish, let's have him there for 4 years, right? I think it's really important, in having a quarterback. But the grit that Carr brings, the respect that he has earned in that huddle, you can just see it. And really what sticks out to me the most probably is the composure. I mean, he is so composed and level-headed. Pete Carroll used to say it all the time. Hey, I don't want you to get too high emotionally. I don't want you to get too low emotionally. I want you just kind of be even keel. So, cause games are going to be like this, right? Games are going to be up and down, but I want you to be steady and control your emotions. And I think that's something that CJ Carr as a young fella is already doing.
25: It's certainly been impressive to watch so far. And we're only one game in to a season with all these expectations that we talked about. I know we're excited about it and I'm sure you are too. Golden, always great catching up with you, man. I'm sure we'll do it again real soon. Enjoy the rest of the season and take care, brother.
0: See you, gang.
25: Awesome stuff from Golden Tate, yeah. Notre Dame legend. Again, would have been one of the most marketable NIL athletes on planet Earth were he to exist.
26: Boy, him
25: now.
26: Breaking down all of Notre Dame, the things going on right now there.
25: He slipped the hairline in there.
26: Slipped the hairline in there. Even Mark is talking about that, though.
25: Yeah, no, hey, listen, you know what? All you got to do, you got to address the elephant in the room when it shows up. 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
25: 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Must be something weird in the water. Veteran coaches getting a little testy at the microphone edgy in the last couple of days.
26: Yeah.
25: Last time on Dragon Ball Z, we had Dabo Swinney popping off the gotcha guy.
26: Gotcha guy.
25: You're the gotcha guy.
26: Chapel.
25: You're the gotcha guy. That's your role in life. And now we have in the NFL, new Giants head coach John Harbaugh.
3: You're the gotcha guy.
25: Gotcha guy. Love that. That one's got staying power. Thank you for Dabo, as always, for the sound bites. But John Harbaugh, respected, Super Bowl champion, the bell of the ball in an offseason when the Ravens decide they're going to go in a different direction, and the New York Giants, the proud beneficiary of all this coaching experience coming in, they get him coming back, Jackson Dart, Cam Scadaboo, and Malik Nabers, getting healthy at wide receiver after the knee injury last year. John Harbaugh said he was a full participant in the practice ahead of Sunday night's opener against the Cowboys. You'll be on the call for that. Mm-hmm. For Westwood One. And then it kind of took a weird detour where all of a sudden the topic of conversation of who would be playing Sunday got John Harbaugh feeling some type of way. Take a listen.
3: I can just say this right now. We've just stopped all these questions because I'm not going to tell you who's playing in the game. I'm not going to tell you who's starting. I'm not going to tell you what package we have in. I'm not going to tell you what plays we're running. I'm not going to tell you any of that, okay? So we can make it great and have a great press conference, or we can make it uncomfortable. But I'm not going to tell you, because when you know, the Cowboys know, or every other team we play knows. And that's not in the competitive interest of our football team. Does that make sense? So I think you can respect that.
26: So, you know, when I first heard it, I thought, well, what is he doing? He's been around a long time. But now that I listen to it again, and being a parent, I think of him as a parent. And
25: but the media's not your children.
26: But he's treating them like his children.
25: I think that's the problem.
26: And basically just laying out the foundation early. Don't ask these questions because I'm not going to answer them.
25: But again, that's the problem is in the media, we've had this conversation before. You do not work for the coach. And you are not certainly the child of the coach. You're there to get information to try and cover the team for the fans that want it. And in the case of some of the specifics that John Harbaugh is mentioning, for the people that gamble their hard-earned money on that, for the people that want it. And I get it. You're not entitled to everything on the outside. But the things that he's describing, and for years I've had this frustration with college coaches and the gamesmanship that goes on, where you're trying to withhold everything when you got a quarterback competition coming out of camp and you don't want to know. Like, I get it to an extent for stuff like that. This is the NFL. Everyone knows who's coming out for that team for the most part. You know the good players. They're smaller rosters. They're guys that are around for a long time. It just seems unnecessary. And now coming into a media market that's certainly different in New York, you're going to pull on the strings different than what you experienced in Baltimore over the long time. But it's still the NFL. You've been a head coach. I'm just surprised we're seeing this tack from him. And maybe people in Baltimore were telling me it was this way and we just weren't paying as much attention because Baltimore, outside of Lamar Jackson, doesn't get as much of the national media coverage. I was just surprised. This felt very collegiate in the approach in a way I didn't expect.
26: You know what? I don't have as much of a problem as I thought I would with it. Because I do. I think he's just laying out the foundation.
25: But like, laying out the foundation for what? For you trying to make the jobs of the people covering the team more difficult unnecessarily?
26: I know what you said the media's job is, but his job is to not give you any information.
4: This same situation happened literally last year in that city with Aaron Glenn, and he got destroyed by everyone. Because he was giving non-answers. They were asking about the quarterback. They said, are you going to bench him? And he was giving non-answers, zero answers, being pretty bad to the reporters, and he got crushed. Maybe they're like, look at this inexperienced coach. He doesn't know what he's doing.
26: There's a first-time head coach, and there's a guy in Aaron Glenn who just wasn't answering the questions. John Harbaugh is laying out the foundation.
25: No, he's not. He's not answering the question.
26: No, he's laying the foundation and saying, don't ask me. I'm not going to tell you.
4: I mean, other than that, yes. I mean, he said, I'm never going to answer it. But Aaron Glenn basically was just not answering the question. It's semantics, basically.
25: Yeah, I was going to say, there's no difference.
26: There is a difference. A difference.
25: The goal is here on ESPN Radio. Michael, I just need to take a breath for a second before I get too wound up here. Michael Jr. and Michael Sr. Explain to me how there is a difference in the way that they both didn't answer the questions that people wanted about the roster.
26: Because Aaron Glenn never said, I'm not going to answer you. So they kept asking the question and he kept talking around everything. John Harbaugh is like a teacher laying out the syllabus, saying this is how we're going to do it. So when some New York Giant media person tries to ask that question, John can just say, I told you I'm not going to answer that. Next. And you move on. You don't get caught in like Aaron Glenn trying to not answer a question by not answering the question.
4: For Glenn last year, his answer was, on Fields' performance, I have to watch the tape. On how Tyrod Taylor played, I have to watch the tape. On the run defense, I have to watch the tape. In some ways, that's pretty similar. He's just saying, He's not giving an answer. I have to watch the tape. And that's the, all he gave them. And he got crushed for that.
25: Well, yeah. He
4: basically apologized. He said, I had the wrong approach.
26: Well, John Harbaugh didn't say he wasn't going to answer questions on how somebody played.
25: I understand there's the difference there of how he approached that situation. But also, just because he says I'm not going to answer questions on it doesn't mean people are going to not ask.
26: No.
25: Just because you decide, I'm not going to answer questions doesn't mean that all of a sudden it shuts off the media's job or desire to go and ask
26: them. I
25: agree,
26: and it shouldn't. The media should ask the questions they want to ask. But since John said that, he can just say then, I said I wasn't going to answer those questions. Next question.
25: To me, that doesn't excuse it away. And again, I think this is one of those things we're probably getting bogged down by something that in the grand scheme of things is not huge. I just think it's one of those things that's unnecessary. We see all the time, it is perfectly easy to have a working relationship with the media, to give normal, we see football coaches all the time. If you give people a little bit of jargon and some fun answer and a little bit of insight, it's super easy to get on through that. And I guarantee you taught me this as early as I started talking in front of microphone teams. Give them something without giving them anything. You can go up there and give them some answer to help these people do their jobs.
26: Maybe he will.
25: Maybe
26: he will. I mean, we don't know. He just laid his foundation, but we haven't.
25: You keep talking about this foundation. I don't understand what you're talking about.
26: What do you mean? What am I not? Don't ask me this. Don't ask me that. I'm laying the foundation.
25: What people ask you.
26: Yes, he does.
25: No, he doesn't. That's not how this relationship works.
26: I know they're still going to ask, but he doesn't have to answer.
25: He doesn't have to answer, but I don't think it makes him look good to take this tact.
26: I'm
25: going to
26: give John Harbaugh the benefit of the doubt.
25: Listen, I'm not saying John Harbaugh's a bad guy. I'm not saying John Harbaugh's a bad coach. I'm saying because of what we know about John Harbaugh, I am somewhat surprised that this is the tack that's happening. But to Bubba's point, this is also New York. And this is also going to happen, I think, a lot more when these kind of things come up, the way it did with Aaron Glenn, the way it's happened historically with everyone who coaches in that area because of the media coverage, because of how outsized the brands are, and because all these things come into play here. So it just seems unnecessary for some, I can understand.
4: Especially when they're saying you're not going to say who, everyone knows who's going to be playing. It's such an easy thing. Just say
26: that's a coach thing though.
4: Junior's saying, he's just making it hard for no reason, which is kind of what Glenn ended up admitting. He's like, I was kind of a bet, whatever word you want to say, for no reason. I was a D for no reason.
25: Well,
4: like,
25: and I think with Aaron Glenn, the thing that you could talk about is he is someone who is doing that for the first time.
26: Yes.
25: And so he was approaching all those situations differently. I guess my surprise in here falls with the fact that John Harbaugh has done this and should be very comfortable in these settings. And it appeared here was perturbed enough to put up the stop signs very hard on a subject that I think is one that he would be more comfortable talking about at this point in his
26: career. We will agree to disagree.
25: All right. After the rousing success last week of Hey Dad, we're bringing it back. If you've got questions for Mike Golic Sr., questions that you want to check with another dad that's maybe not your own, get a second opinion, whether it's life advice, homeowner advice, car advice, sports advice, you name it, 888-729-3776.
4: But he might not answer all the questions.
25: He might not answer. We'll see what ground rules he sets for this. But you give us a call, 888-SAY-ESPN, and we'll get to it next on ESPN Radio.
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0: They come out yesterday, say, hey, everybody should act like Michigan lost. And we would like this ruling reversed because protocols weren't followed. And the NCAA said, yeah, that's not going to happen. Even though they kind of admit protocols were not followed. But the NCAA did come out and say, yeah, we're not changing the result, but we are going to send out a memo. The official time for all college football games is the time displayed on the in-stadium game clock. When a replay review requires time to be restored or otherwise adjusted, the replay official decision will be based on the embedded game clock contained within the program feed. If the broadcaster is unable to provide an embedded game clock, the replay official will use the game clock graphic displayed as part of the broadcast feed. This timing protocol should be followed consistently at all institutions and game sites. Forget about the fact that the game clock is inaccurate. So for full transparency, we're going to go with something that's flawed. Only the NCAA, people.
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1: 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Some questions don't need Google. They need Dad.
6: Again, to answer your question, we have no idea.
1: From car maintenance to life's little dilemmas.
7: Do I look fat to you?
1: Golic has you covered.
8: Father of mine.
1: It's Hey Dad.
9: Oh, Daddy.
1: With the Golics.
10: All right, we wrap up hour number one with Hey Dad here on the Golics. It's brought to you by Allstate. You're in good hands. We presented last week. Sometimes you need a little fatherly advice, but maybe you need a second opinion on that. Maybe your dad's not around, can't take your call right now. We're willing to loan our dad here, sports media's dad, Mike Golic Sr., to try and help you out with that. We also had to make a little correction after last time because we realized you're not a doctor.
6: No.
10: You're not a lawyer.
6: No.
10: And you're certainly not an auto mechanic or anything else.
6: No, I'm not.
10: So legally, we need to protect ourselves. And thankfully, the folks at the ESPN legal department helped us cook up this little disclaimer to make sure we are protected as the advice is doled out.
11: The following segment is for entertainment purposes only. Please do not make any major life decisions based solely on something you heard from a person with a microphone and a questionable internet connection. Consult an actual professional before quitting your job, suing your neighbor, getting married, getting divorced, buying cryptocurrency, or attempting anything involving power tools. Mike Golic is a radio hall of famer, not a doctor or a lawyer.
6: All very true.
10: Say yeah. Again.
6: So we're covered now.
10: We are. And I say, right. We are perfectly in the clear now, and we are ready to take your calls. 888-729-3776, 888-SAY-ESPN. Let's start off with Joe in Florida. Joe, you're on the Golics. What's your question for Dad?
12: First of all, great to be on with y'all. Mr. Golic Sr.,
6: yeah.
12: I've been listening to y'all since you were Mike and Mike many, many, many, many years ago, and like father, like son. Y'all are a fantastic job.
10: Thank you.
12: Just love hearing y'all back on the radio.
6: Thanks.
12: In this time slot down here in Jupiter. And I'm listening on 106.3, which is the great Evan Cohen created that ESPN West Palm station many, many, many years ago. I'm sure y'all know who he is.
10: Oh, yeah. Oh, yeah.
12: Let me get that out of the way. Yep. If I ever get back in again, I am a diehard Cowboy fan since back when Tony Dorsett, Tom Landry, all them. I'm 55, you know, so pray for me. You know, it's been 30-something years of misery, but that's not what I'm here to talk about today because that's not your topic. But anyways, wonderful show. So you have kids, Golic Senior. Do you have daughters or sons?
6: Daughter.
12: Or both?
6: Two sons and a daughter.
12: Okay. I got a 15-year-old that we got her for her birthday. We're going to a concert for the first time since I was a teenager where the Heat play, the Kaseya Center, in about a month. It's a group called, it's a worldwide national superstar girl band. and we are on the front row of the third level, and we're going to be out there with a bunch of teenagers, my wife and me and my son. I don't know what to expect. I know she's super excited. I love the music. She loves the music. And so what would you – what kind of advice would you give to me on what to expect on a superstar worldwide girl band concert like that? I'm sure –
10: Well, yeah, okay. So this is interesting. First concert with your kids, really, and
6: well,
10: how do you
6: I mean,
10: approach this?
6: First off, you're going to not hear very well after the concert. I mean, with all the screaming that goes on. But listen, it's your kid. You got to bite the bullet for your kid. You got to go. You got to enjoy yourself. Make sure she has fun. This is one of the sacrifices you make as an adult to take your teenage kid to a screaming, loud friggin' concert that you would not go to, obviously, on your own. So you go with your daughter and you make the best of it. You have a great time.
10: I did hear him say, though, he likes the music.
6: Yeah, I was going to say. So what's the problem?
10: Well, I think he's trying to figure out how to navigate mostly the sound and what I can offer him there, because you took us to a first concert, but my first concert was Linkin Park, Korn, and Snoop Dogg. So very different experience
6: very
10: for Dad
6: different.
10: At the Project Revolution tour circa 2007, let me tell you. But I have a lot of experience going to, especially female pop artist concerts, and going to see Sabrina Carpenter really got me in the headspace that I think he's in. Honestly, earplugs might not be a bad idea for the beginning, because when the group first comes out, it was like a flashbang went off next to my head.
6: Yeah.
10: When Sabrina Carpenter first came out on stage, it was a jarring wall of sound that hit me. And so I feel like prior preparation prevents poor performance. I know it's not the coolest thing in the world,
6: right,
10: but maybe just for that beginning wall of sound, you might want to do it that, or just be prepared for it, because
6: prepared.
10: It's going to hit.
6: Because I would say try not to, because you kind of want to, you want to come out of this being the cool dad.
10: Yes.
6: Right.
10: And like lean into it. Have fun.
6: Yeah,
10: sing,
6: exactly.
10: Dance. Everyone else is going to do it. You're going to score so many brownie points if you go out there and just be the cool
6: just
10: dad.
6: Don't dance too crazily. You're a dad.
10: That is true.
6: You gotta.
10: Ooh, it's like the hitch advice.
6: Like Will Smith, the hitch. Exactly right. Keep it here.
10: Got to keep it right here.
6: Keep
10: they got
6: right
10: pizza
6: here.
10: At the party.
6: Yep,
10: you don't need to put
6: go.
10: Anything
6: keep
10: in the oven. You don't need to
6: right
10: bake
6: here.
10: Anything.
6: Yep, there you go.
10: Do you remember that Linkin Park concert at all that we brought you to?
6: I do. Didn't we have backstage? Didn't we have,
10: No, I wish, God. I wish like hell that I'd gotten to meet Linkin Park in person.
6: I thought we did. I didn't remember. I'm sorry we didn't.
10: No, it was alright. You know what? That was a concert with very disparate groups that were all united by one particular plan. And a smell that waved through the entire crowd.
6: Just get you guys used to it
10: together.
6: Early.
10: All right, 888-729-3776, 888-8-ESPN. We will keep taking your Hey Dad calls and get you ready for an Australian football game tonight or tomorrow morning. I'm not sure.
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14: 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Jock Peterson.
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35: The game in America I'm far more intrigued by than history suggests. It is the Chuck Oliver Show on a Thursday. We will talk college football because that's what we do. Keith Klein, Rolodex to the stars. Books the best guest in the industry every single day. Today is no different. Keith Klein has gotten us Nick Roush from Kentucky Sports Radio. It's an on three thing. We love Nick. Have him on regularly. Want to talk about that offense last week. It was against Youngstown State. Hey, thumbs up or thumbs down? Do you think anybody understands the level of offense and quarterback specifically that Youngstown State has? Because I know the level of competition, but Kentucky did a pretty good job against a really good quarterback.
36: Yeah, I think people just throw FCS in a blender and they just assume they're all about equally the same. They're not, but some people think they do.
35: Yeah, so it was Youngstown State and it was not Ohio State. I get that. I don't know. The quarterback for Youngstown last year had like 30 touchdowns and three picks. 70% completions, and, you know, now he's back as a fourth-year kid. So it was a good performance last week against a good overmatched opponent. So we'll talk with Nick about how they, I don't know, match up against a more formidable competition. Kentucky and Alabama jump into the SEC blender this week. It is in Lexington, conference game, so we'll talk to Nick. It's Thursday, so that means at noon, Brett Ciancia. I tell you where to spend your money sometimes, and I hope that I'm responsible with it. Pick Six Previews, huge fan. Very good analysis. You have to do some of your own heavy lifting. You have to have a good understanding, good enough. You don't have to be, you know, an offensive coordinator in the Big 12. But it's not like I always use Phil Steele. If you are a college football coach or you have a lot of time and can use a highlighter, really, you have to distill a lot of the value from Phil Steele. It's all in there, but you got to kind of draw it out and figure out for yourself what it all translates to. Brett, I think, is about the best, and it's high level information that is consumable. It's accessible, to folks who, I don't know, weren't offensive coordinator at Oklahoma State in the 90s. So Brett Ciancia, Pick Six Previews. He's going to join us an hour or two as he does. Austin Price, Vol Quest. Wow. Faison Brandon. I should have waxed more about him. We did a little bit, I think, on Tuesday, maybe. I talked about how the five-star quarterback, there were three five-star quarterbacks top of the rankings last year. Faison Brandon was one of them, and boy, he was awesome, historically awesome. He was the quarterback for eight possessions, and Tennessee scored – I'm sorry. He was the quarterback for eight possessions. He scored five touchdowns. Tennessee scored six. He scored five. So even against a – overmatched opponent. That's how it's supposed to look. It shows you that it can happen. Then McIntyre was pretty good too, coming in second. So we will talk about more than just the quarterback, but buddy, I'm talking about that quarterback. Faison Brandon looked just absolutely scintillating. When I said that there is a matchup this weekend that history does not suggest I spend a lot of time on, at least if I'm looking for mystery, and I mean in the final outcome, if I am looking for a game this weekend where I'm going to sit down with the popcorn and I just don't know what's going to happen. Now, the details, I mean, it's live sports. It's unscripted. It's the ultimate unscripted drama.

0: Mississippi. Then in 1948, moved to downtown Birmingham. That's where it's been ever since. Kentucky and Alabama have been in the conference together every day of that existence. The past 94 years. Kentucky's beaten Alabama in football twice. The 1997 game, that's the most recent victory for Kentucky. And I can tell you about that game. I'm old enough. Like David on the ones and twos, he couldn't tell you about that unless he goes to YouTube and then he says, well, based on what I've seen. Heath, maybe. I watched it. And I can still tell you the deciding factor in the game. It was essentially Kentucky had Tim Couch, the soon-to-be first overall draft pick playing quarterback. Alabama had Freddie Kitchens. Heath, advantage Kentucky probably at QB?
1: Freddie was an effective college quarterback, but not number one pick in the draft good, no.
0: So there's your 1997 game. And the program-level landslide that Alabama has over UK in literally every way imaginable. That was still in existence, but because there was such an imbalance at a spot like quarterback, then it was a Kentucky dub. It was 40-34 in overtime. Even with that gulf between the two QBs, it took overtime and it was 40-34 and boom, Kentucky's out. Happened in Lexington. They got the dub. The only other victory for UK in the entire series happened in 1922. That was a decade before the SEC was even formed. And I will admit, I can tell you about the 97 game. I have no idea why the Wildcats 6-0 victory happened. Maybe there was a polio outbreak in Tuscaloosa that fall. Perhaps scurvy ran wild through the program. I don't know. Kentucky 6, Alabama 0 in 1922. That's that. That's that from the UK side. The A&E biography of Kentucky football success versus Bama. It's a short on YouTube. And I am intrigued to no end by Saturday's matchup in Lexington. And that means how Keelon Russell continues to develop. But that's on him, and he's special. And we saw some of that last week, running the football too. He accounted for about 375 yards, about. And he was the team's leading rusher, 86 yards. And he took off. He made something out of nothing a few times and converted on third down a few times, or a couple times at least. So when we think Bama and what's next, it's Keelon Russell. That's not my real interest. I think I know how Keelon Russell, I want to see him get more experienced and actually have it play out in front of my eyeballs. But I think I kind of know how it's going to play out for Keelon Russell. The intrigue for me is the stated priority. And then he followed through on it. If you're Kalen DeBoer, this entire offseason, we will run the ball. Can I translate that? Do you know how many former Alabama players have been public the past 2 years? About what's that word? What's the worst word you can use? Soft. Yeah, but Mark Ingram. I don't know. Who was the, was it Dont'a Hightower? I've seen a bunch of former Alabama players online. Soft, soft, soft, soft, soft, soft, soft, soft, soft. And I have to kind of agree with them. This entire offseason, everything we heard from Kalen DeBoer, and then we saw, we watched him follow through, the hirings. It was, we're going to get bigger, meaner, tougher, better on the offensive line. We're going to be able to run the ball. I promise we will. After the first game, despite what the numbers said, because they went for 200 against East Carolina, Bama beat the dog at ECU. Still didn't have the running game dominate despite what we saw with the numbers. Now, how can that be possible? If you watched, go back to the Keelon Russell thing I said. I said he led the team in rushing. Yeah, by a sight. He had 86 yards rushing and a touchdown. The next leading rusher, where you were going to spread it around, where you were going to get everybody carries, I understand that. The next leading rusher, Daniel Hill, had 47 yards. After that, the freshman Kroll, and he got into the end zone. He ran hard. all of these backs.

0: here's the thing I like. They all ran hard. It was not an effective ground game. If you take out, now Keelan Russell's running counts. When Tim Tebow was at Florida, guess what? It counted. It's not plannable. It's not a play call all the time. Kevin Riley, I don't know, 28 quick pitch. That's a plan. That's, I have to be able to see that play working. The scramble drill where he does, where Keelan Russell does something magical. That's not what I'm planning. That's what I know is kind of in the back there. He can go Johnny Manziel for a minute if he needs to. And he also can stand in the pocket and whip it downfield. But last week it called for him to run. If you take out Keelan Russell's runs, and they counted. But if we're talking about the plannable ground game against an overmatched East Carolina team, it wasn't about spreading the ball around and making everybody sure that everybody had carries. It was about trying to find a lukewarm hand outside of Keelan Russell's yards. Alabama's running backs average 3.9 yards per carry. They're healthy. They're ready to go. Beginning of the season. Michael Carroll got a concussion. That's another thing. I'm looking at this game going, he's the guard who was the right tackle, who's now the guard, and he's good. Really, their only returning starter is really, really, really good. He's got a concussion. I don't know if he's going to play against Kentucky. It's the 3:30 game. And why are you putting that game on? Well, early in the season, you don't always have like 9 conference matchups to choose from, but it's the 3:30 game. ABC's kind of expecting something. And for a series that is 39-2-1, they haven't played every year. They've played 42 times. And Kentucky has exactly 2 dubs. That game, heck yeah, front center, 3:30. Are you kidding me? No, they're not. Here's what I like. We saw, again, I was talking about Youngstown State and the relative level of competition. It's not D1. Not what you're talking about when you get to, you know, the Big Ten, the SEC, power, et cetera. It's not even G level. But it's a well-prepared, fully healthy beginning of the season program that's well-coached and has a veteran quarterback who he's an All-American. Like, that's enough for me. So against that backdrop, I process everything I saw from that Will Stein offense, and I like it a lot. Kenny Minchie against Youngstown State, 4 touchdowns, 300-plus yards passing. It looked right. They were freaky on the perimeter. They used Rodriguez, the tight end, the returning tight end they have. And that's going to be a big deal for Will Stein as well at Kentucky. C.J. Baxter got in the end zone. Like, I liked a lot of it against Youngstown State. Now, hosting against Alabama, that's not the same as hosting against the Penguins. But this is a measuring stick game. And it's not just, wasn't Will Stein kind of, he was one of the guys that bounced into the conversation and bounced out of the conversation. This, who's the next Cignetti? Hey, Will Stein at Kentucky. And there's a lot of positive. And he surprised me, and I've documented it, gone through his transfer portal and what he prioritized. I like it a lot. This is a higher level challenge. And the number one challenge for me on the Bama side is, what about that run game? If you just look at the numbers, Chuck, they went for 227 against East Carolina. They ran the ball more than anybody in the conference other than LSU. And remember, not only was the SEC 16-0 in this first week, did you see some of the scores? Like, did we really consciously look at some of the scores in week one and what SEC teams did? If you go through the Southeastern Conference, last week, I will run in order. Beginning with Missouri, this is how many points SEC team scored. 54, 51, 63, 59, 50, 51, 48, 56, 57, 45, 31, 28, 62, 66. Auburn put 17 up against Baylor. Was Baylor probably the best opponent in week one? Maybe. Did Auburn's offense look as challenged as any offense? By 17 miles, they did. So against the backdrop of what we saw in week one, I like it with Kentucky. And with Alabama going for 227 against a team that you wind up beating by 6 touchdowns, The reason you ran the ball more than anyone except LSU, LSU was trying to get out of a 51-10 beatdown. They were like, just hand the ball off. Sam Leavitt, you just take off if you need to. And we'll even go to the backup now. And he can do the same thing. That wasn't what Alabama was trying to, with intent, have its run game determine it from the outset. And that just did not happen. And Keelan bailed him out, and he made some sort of something out of not much. And that was enough to kind of tilt the numbers. Running back-wise, which is the plannable running game part of this, that's the number one, not even Keelan Russell. That's what I'm looking for, because I think I know what Russell's going to turn out to be. That ground game, don't be fooled by the 227. If you watch that, Alabama has a lot of work to do in the plannable ground game. All right, we're going to take a quick break, and Heath and I next.
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1: Rolling through this Thursday. We got one game tonight, don't we? The NFL is back in town, the league that ate planet Earth. And they actually start on a Wednesday now. So they started last night. The Miami Hurricanes take the field tonight, right? FAMU, it's like a 50-something point game?
2: I believe 57 and a half, yes.
1: 57 and a hook. I'll probably lay away from that one, I think. I'll just probably, maybe the total. Maybe I'll bet the total. So there's college football tonight, and there's value in seeing it. They're home. Weird beginning of the schedule. Am I right? They have another Friday game next week and then maybe a bye or something, and then they get a Saturday game. So that's Miami, and you'll get to see them roll, and it'll be a lot of daily fantasy for a lot of folks. Not very quarterbacky. That is an accurate description of someone I saw yesterday. And he's playing at a school where you need to be quarterbacky. When I'm talking about that trait, you need to be quarterbacky. You need to be professional. You need to be polished. You need to be the one that stays under the under control. You don't need to be Johnny. Like Johnny Manziel was just scintillating as a player. Everything else he did worked against what you want at QB. And so that's why it's so rare that you have somebody who can be that much of a distraction and he's still quarterbacky. Bryce Underwood is being called all of those things, and I will say it's a fair evaluation of what happened to him yesterday, but he's not an NFL quarterback yet. He's a 19-year-old kid. If you didn't see Bryce Underwood, we talked about the comments on Heath, make sure Bryce gets the app or subscribes to the podcast, because we talked about his head coach's comments on Tuesday. Kyle Whittingham was asked, what about Bryce Underwood as the starter? Is that permanent? And with a lot of other information, his head coach said, well, nobody's job is permanent. My patience isn't infinite. It doesn't mean it lasts forever. It means he's the starter now. Bryce was asked that yesterday. What is your response to your coach saying that you're not the infinite starter at quarterback? And Bryce responded, there were comments about that. And then the guy repeated the question and gave the comments. And he said, I didn't see those comments. Pause. That's cool. There are 78 worse ways he could have reacted to that. He had enough of a mind as a 19-year-old to pause and go, I didn't see those comments. That's cool. If he were 29 and quarterback for the New York Giants, it would be different. He's 19. He's barely out of high school. He's playing quarterback at Michigan, and he was Kennedy in the limousine coming around that corner. He had no clue that question was coming. And it's the number one thing. Your coach says you may not start. Oh, that's cool. That is not the right answer. It's not close to the right answer. He's 19. It's close enough to the right answer. What's going on, Heath?
2: I wonder if that's actually what it is, or if that's just one of those things where he's being nonchalant about it. He's conveying the idea that, no, I wasn't hearing about this. I wasn't thinking about it. Because, to be blunt, I find that very hard to believe. Between him, his friends, his family, that comment got plenty of attention immediately upon it being made, because you're talking about a $10 million quarterback that the coach expressed some degree of question in publicly. I find that extraordinarily hard to believe, that the very first time that Bryce Underwood heard about it was from a reporter at the press conference.
1: I agree with you,
2: I think it may have been more of a studied nonchalance than an actual, this is the first I'm hearing of this.
1: Under every tenet of 2026, you're accurate. I looked at that kid's facial expression, and there was enough of a pause, and he looked up, and I think he just wanted out of the room. I think he wanted a Snickers bar. That's what I think. If it was strategic, okay. He's still 19.
2: Yeah, again, we'll see. I mean, he could have worse.
1: If he's starting quarterback in the NFL, it's way, way, way, way, way different.
2: No, I'm with you that he could have done worse. I look, again, I don't think he's going to be the guy. I just don't. I mean, look, that offense is an offense that fits some of what he does, but you heard even in April, you heard Eric Weddle come in and say, yeah, I don't think this guy's going to be the starter. Be like, oh, that's just a former player from Utah. What does he know? Well,
1: he was the bad guy.
2: He may have known plenty that they just, they're not the ones that invested $10 million in the guy. And they apparently are looking at him and they're just not liking what they're seeing. And I understand because I didn't particularly like what I saw of him when I looked at him in person back last year. And there just seems to be something missing. There's phenomenal athletic traits, but something seems to be missing here.
1: Says he's our quarterback right now. It's not something that's infinite. And based on the reaction, I believe it was the first that he was hearing that and the first he was responding to it. King here, and boy, can't wait for it to be King there. Just a couple of weeks from now, college football starts, and we will be broadcasting the Chuck Oliver Show live again from our home away from home, Harris Cherokee in Cherokee, North Carolina. Been going there about 5 years since we helped cut the ribbon on the great new Caesars Sportsbook there. 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
1: It's a Thursday on the Chuck Oliver Show. We're doing what we have every day, 2 hours since 2014. We talk college football all week, all year. 9 states, 71 sticks. What a wonderful blessing. Did you ever see that TV show, Supermarket Sweep? I thought it was the coolest thing ever. That, I don't know, you answer some questions, and based on however many you get right, you get a certain amount of time. Whatever time you get, they give you a grocery cart. You haul buggy through a supermarket, just putting as many things in there as you can. That was Will Stein in the transfer portal. All right, here's how much money you have, and he just started going down the shelves, man. And I thought it was going to be freaky, shiny, sparkly things on the outside. He got a quarterback and a bunch of offensive linemen and then built from there. And I think I like it. I've told you earlier in the program, Youngstown State, do not just lump every FCS team together. That was a good team, and Kentucky wasn't playing with everybody last week. Had a couple of guys out, including a starting tackle, had a couple of guys out with injury. They should be healthier this week, and so I am so intrigued for this week's game. Let's welcome on right now a genuine expert from Kentucky Sports Radio. He's with On Three. It's Nick Roush. Nick, how's your Thursday?
2: I'm doing well, Chuck. I thought you were going to make a little Kroger Field wordplay there with the supermarket sweep.
1: Yeah, that was a missed opportunity, man. I was started the program today, though, talking about intrigue with this game. I'm sure you know this. Alabama and Kentucky have been in the conference together since it's founded. Kentucky's beat Bama twice, and one of those came in the old Southern Conference. Like, there's no history of Kentucky winning this game. I am so intrigued for Saturday. There's enough elements. Kentucky's at home. Alabama with the quarterback making his first road start. What Will Stein wants from the crowd, as well as Minshew and everything else. There's enough that I'm really intrigued in a series that stands at 39-2-1.
2: Yeah, and that's the part that I think we're all going to take some time to adjust to how modern college football works, because you look at the logos, you know who's winning this game, right? It's happened once in my lifetime, 1997. Another one was in 1922. Kentucky just doesn't beat Alabama. But I don't think those logos matter as much in the transfer portal era, because you've got so many guys going so many different places. There isn't built-in depth with these programs. In Alabama, I'm not trying to knock them. They're a good quality top 25 team that's probably going to be on the bubble in the college football playoff. But there is, you can say that about six or seven teams in the SEC, right? Like, the NFLification of the SEC is happening and we're living through it. And that's why I think this game is so interesting, because you see the high end, top end potential with a guy like Keon Russell, but have you seen many SEC quarterbacks succeed in their first start on the road? You know, DJ Lagway, he threw 5 picks last year at LSU. Arch Manning, he got sacked 6 times when he was down at Florida. They lost that football game. Even the good ones, the highly touted ones, they can get off to a rough start when they go on the road for that first time in SEC play.
1: Give me a name, or give me something about the scheme, the play calls, to encourage any Kentucky fan about how they're going to defense Keelan Russell, because I started the show talking UK. They did a heck of a job last week on a guy who's an FCS All-American at the position and simply doesn't turn the ball over, and they did a decent job bottling him up. Anything from there you think is sort of a vision to Saturday versus Russell?
2: You know, I feel like a blind man walking in with when it comes to my vision, because against Bo Brungardt, he was the FCS Heisman a year ago.
1: Yep.
2: He got runs like 100 yards a game. They contained him, held him only 49 yards, but they really didn't do anything, Chuck. They played vanilla the whole time. They talked all offseason about getting exotic in the pre-snap and being really aggressive, and they just sat back in off coverage and played cover 3 the whole night. So, like, are they going to do that to try to, you know, contain Russell, or are they just going to tee off on him and try to make mistakes and then live with it if, you know, he pops a run here and there? I kind of think that's going to be the game plan. Try to show him a lot before the snap and then mess with him. And here's how you do it, Chuck. Jordan Castell is a 3-year starter at Florida. His first game at Kentucky, he had 2 tackles for loss. They're going to do a lot with that guy pre-snap. The same with Ty Bryant. He's been a starter for 2.5 years for Kentucky. Their safeties are as experienced as they get in the SEC, and that's going to allow them to get Exotic to try to force Keelan Russell into mistakes.
1: Yeah, cover three is the coverage you can't screw up, basically. Like, that's what you check into when you don't know the call. You just, like, it's the one, all right, everybody knows cover three. Let's back up. So, that's funny. And also, they were missing a corner last week. Just injury front. Is he back?
2: Yeah, but, well, they held out both of them. I don't know how much of it was we want to throw, we want our other guys to get some run. We want to test them. But they both should be back healthy, Tyrion Nichols and Hassan Sykes. And the way they talked about Tyrion Nichols, I'm not, you know, it wasn't like they were calling him Jalen Ramsey, but they spoke very highly of him, that he was going to be one of the best players on the defense. If he can go out there and play 60 snaps, then it allows him to be a lot more Exotic defensively.
1: All right, let's turn it around to the fun thing. Kenny Minchie in that offense. Again, tell me what you saw that may translate to Alabama, because they had a home game against East Carolina and they handled their business the way they were supposed to. Tell me anything that you were particularly encouraged by. I like the use of the tight end last week.
2: Oh, yeah, the tight ends were great. And if you need to know anybody on the Kentucky football team, it's number 81, Willie Rodriguez. You know, Tre'Davious Green gets all the shine in the SEC. But this guy, he's going to be a first or second round draft pick. They're going to give him the ball a lot. Very physical, but can also split out wide. Mykel Skinner is also kind of, I don't want to say a gadget player, but he's one of those athletes who, I mean, Stein compared him to Kenyon Sadiq. I don't know if I'm willing to get there yet, but his ability to be a bigger body but have that sort of wide receiver athletic ability, that's really impressive. It allows them to go big on one play, right? You got your three tight ends down in the trenches trying to get a yard or two, and then you go five wide the next play without subbing. It can really put the defense in a bind. But, Chuck, the thing that, like, I know some of this, I'm a little, it's going to take me a while to remove my Mark Stoops offensive scars, but week one, you just expect things to feel a little clunky at times. That was just not there at all, man. That looked like a well-coached football team. You know, and even then, no penalties, no sacks allowed, no turnovers. You know, there were a couple penalties late with the second team, but like they played a very clean football game. And Stein said, we got to be even faster. We got to get to the line quicker. We got to get into our checks quicker. They did not look like a team in week one on offense. I don't care who the opponent is. If you come out and you play as disciplined as they did, that's a good sign for the future of that Kentucky offense.
1: Yeah, it was 21-0 before my buddy even got warm sitting down. And then they made it 28-0. And the first two scores before you could blink, C.J. Baxter got in the end zone. I guess all the offseason conversation, I was like, hey, how healthy is C.J.? And everybody was like, C.J. Baxter is ready to roll. He's 100%. Just any reflections on C.J. Baxter and what he looks like?
2: I think he had some reflections, too. I mean, this is a kid who was the number one running back in the country, had a great freshman season, first freshman to start at running back for Texas since Ricky Williams, kind of a big deal. And then it's this injury and injury and injury. He hadn't scored a touchdown since the college football playoff at the end of his freshman year against Kalen DeBoer's Washington Huskies. So it was a long time coming. I think, you know, the phrase he used this week is it felt like a weight was off his shoulders getting in the end zone two times. He was on a pitch count. They only gave him nine carries, wanted to really save his leg, particularly for this game. I'm fascinated about what Baxter can do in this game because the offensive line, you know, you talked about gobbling up transfers. They got a lot of good ones, and they were dominant in week one. How dominant can they be against an enormous front that Alabama is bringing to the table? They got some big boys up there. There's plenty of talent on this Kentucky offensive line, but can they keep Kenny Minchie clean? Can they keep giving C.J. Baxter and co. running lanes to get down the field?
1: All right, wrapping up. Kirby Smart, you've been around long enough in the SEC. You know, UGA, Sanford Stadium, it was always tough because Georgia was a good team most years, but it was never a tough environment because of the crowd. I'll give Kirby Smart credit. He has weaponized the Georgia home crowd, and that was never true in my life. I saw Will Stein put the call out. What are you expecting as an environment Saturday? Because he said, I want people not be able to go to church on Sunday morning.
2: Yeah, it's one of the things where when these players get asked at like SEC media days or something like that, what's the most underrated environment in the SEC? A lot of times they'll say Kentucky because if people got in their mind, it's a basketball school, it's not that big, people don't show up. for big games, they show up. And this is a big game that people have been circled for a long time. It's not quite a sellout yet. I anticipate it will be by the time we get to kickoff. I don't know if fans are going to be there 45 minutes early cussing at the Alabama players like Will Stein encouraged them to do. But 10 minutes before kickoff, that place is going to be rocking. It's going to be loud. It's going to be a tough place for Keon Russell to play in his first start on the road in the SEC.
1: Last thing, tell me the Nick Roush version of how you think this unfolds.
2: I think this offense for Kentucky is going to score some points. The question is, does the defense do enough to really blitz Keon Russell and get him to play like a first-time starter on the road? If they can force two turnovers, I think Kentucky, they get out to an early lead. Alabama comes storming back, but they do just enough to hang on with a 28-27 win at Kroger Field.
1: Nick, during the commercial break, I'm going to take a lap. That was such a miss on me with the Kroger Field thing. I really should have included that with my supermarkets. Nick, I appreciate your time as always, man.
2: Thank you much.
1: Kentucky Sports Radio on three, getting Nick Roush there. I could see it being a little bit of a shootout there. And it surprised me what, not really Rodriguez individually, but what they were doing consistently with the tight end as a over and over and over. And it wasn't just early in the game or to get the lead, et cetera. It's clearly part of what he wants to get done. And so that's encouraging for Cats fans as well. And then CJ Baxter, who again, I mean, snapped fingers and he had two touchdowns this past week. So Alabama in town, 3:30 kickoff, huge environment. He's right. There have been some Saturdays. If you think back, if you can, the 2014 Mississippi State game when they rolled in, I think Mississippi State was number one in America and they went up to Lexington. The Georgia game that was that November of maybe 21 or so that was for the SEC East and that Kentucky did not win and was never ever going to win that day, but it was their shot to actually represent the East and make it to the SEC championship game. Because of the elimination of divisions, there are programs such as Kentucky and Vanderbilt and South Carolina, et cetera, that I expect never will make the SEC championship game. Finishing first out of seven, while unlikely, Mississippi State could do it. Finishing in the top two out of these 16, yeah, ain't happening, Captain. So for Kentucky, huge environment. He wants to, that's the word, weaponize the home crowd, which my comment about Sanford Stadium, I'm going to game Sanford Stadium. I went my first game almost 50 years ago there. And scattered throughout the years and decades of my life, I've been to a bunch of games. I'll say I've probably been to 25 games at Sanford Stadium. It was always a gorgeous setting. May have been the most beautiful. When you got into late October, especially if you were sitting on the home side looking towards the bridge, it was one of the most beautiful settings in all of college football. It was not an intimidating place for the road team. Now, you don't want to go there. It's scary. He has absolutely turned that place on its ear. It was always big. It was always full. It was always important games. It was always a good opponent. The crowd was just people, though, that happened to be watching it. That ain't the case anymore. And that's what Will Stein is wanting to do in Lexington at their level, not the 93,000 in Athens, but the 60 or whatever is at Kroger Field. All right, short break. Me and Heath next.
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1: Our opponent this week is one of the best teams in the country, so this is about as big of a step up as you can get to play them on the road at their place. I don't think it's going to get more challenging than this.
2: Arizona State head coach Kenny Dillingham. And if you are looking at Saturday's schedule, then we're playing one of the best teams in America. Yes, you are. Arizona State 1-0. They put a number on, was it Morgan State? I believe 70-7. Arizona State's 1-0. And at high noon Eastern, 11 a.m. local kick, 1-0 Sparky will be in College Station, Texas, playing 1-0 number 10 Texas A&M. Arizona State hasn't lost to a ranked opponent since the end of the 2023 season. Now, in a regular season game, they have not lost to a ranked opponent the past 2 years. Make of that what you will, and I think they're going to lose on Saturday, but under Kenny Dillingham, they've won six straight games against ranked opponents. People don't do that. Unless you're just basically Ryan Day or Kirby Smart and you win almost all your games. So that's not nothing. He has them ready. And I don't know, Cutter Bowley, if he gets comfortable, yeah, he can bomb away. That's the number one matchup in this game. Make Cutter Bowley want to turn his pads in. Don't hurt him. I don't want that. I want him to hurt a little bit if I'm Texas A&M. I don't want to injure him. Don't want to hurt him. I want him to hurt. Ow, that hurt. Just that, there's your chance against Arizona State. You light up Cutter Bowley, you get home consistently, and I think that they can. Then you not only break, that's an impressive streak, folks. You not only break that, but you could put up your own number against Arizona State. So it's a good game this weekend. Like I said, it kicks everything off. What's up, Heath?
3: All right. So Chuck, there's an interesting thing going on here where we have a university in North Carolina that, of course, has plenty of different issues, negative issues, that are affecting their program. But this could have been a pretty good weekend for them to have recruits in because, first of all, if you just look at their schedule, there's only one weekend where they're at home between now and October 24th, except for this weekend. They are on the road next week at Clemson. Then they've got a bye week. Notre Dame comes to them, then at Pittsburgh, at Duke, before Syracuse is in on October 24th. Now, Chuck, you're going to want to bring some guys in for Notre Dame, but the trouble is when you bring guys in for Notre Dame, there's a real good chance you're going to get your doors blown off by Notre Dame. And there's also a good chance a lot of those kids are coming to see Notre Dame, not to see North Carolina, even if they say
2: Marcus Freeman's recruiting plenty of those kids.
3: Right. So you look at that. This is the weekend with East Tennessee State coming to town that makes the most sense for when you would want to host a lot of visitors if you've still got kids that you're looking for the upcoming class or for the one after that. But they won't be hosting any visits because of NCAA violations. It's been confirmed this week that UNC will not be able to bring anyone in related apparently to misdeeds from last year's staff. It's not clear what it is. And, of course, it's North Carolina, so they won't say anything. But, Chuck, this is how this stuff all builds on itself. This UNC program is coming off of a win against TCU that was unexpected. It certainly is the best win so far of the Belichick era.
2: Easily.
3: Like, this is where you want to take advantage of that. Get some guys in a state where you've done a terrible job recruiting. You have not been effective in-state recruiting as the state university in North Carolina, and you can't because of screw-ups made maybe by Lombardi, maybe by other people. Who knows? But since that win, what are your stories? Oh, Lombardi's out. Nine questions of Bill refusing to answer questions about things at his press conference, and now you can't host any recruits to visit this weekend. It just, even as there's a little tiny sprig of something positive happening with the TCU win, you're still just drowning in crud.
2: And did you see the strange part about that? It was unofficial visits, which teams use those. I mean, you can't keep somebody from showing up. So I'm coming on an unofficial visit. They're not going to, they can't have any unofficial visits. They're still allowed official visits, but they have chosen to put all of those off to until later in the season. It's just strange that you have this hand-delivered opportunity to have a 12-hour commercial for your program and you know how it's going to turn out. And then you don't know how it's going to turn out against Notre Dame, at least not in any good way. So it was a really strange combination of things there.
3: And also, again, it goes back to who in the world made a schedule where you play two games at home before October 24th? Like, how in the world did that, whoever was setting up the games, how did that come to be that way?
2: And Notre Dame was actually, that's arranged for you. That's the one that, like, you rotate on and off there.
3: Yeah, I just, I'm baffled. Now, obviously they have some home games after that, but that's late enough in the year. I don't know if you can take advantage of that very much. I just, all the way around, it's puzzling, but it's just a reminder that UNC, so far at least, cannot seem to get out of their own way. Also, with regards to something I think is just interesting, the Big Ten has now officially announced, Chuck, that they are expanding replay to include audio-visual from the replay process in every conference game and those officiated by Big Ten refs. So we've talked about this before. Every conference should do it. At this point, once the ACC showed it could be done, then the Big 12 said they'd do it this year. Big Ten had not been willing to do it after the fiasco against Western Michigan. Now the Big Ten trying to promote this. Look at us. We're being so forward-thinking. Yeah, that would have been helpful last week.
2: Yeah, the idea was only for Friday games, but now they're going to expand it for all of them.
3: And they should. Again, there's no benefit to keeping this out of the public spotlight. The only thing that can come from it is you're feeding conspiracies that people will breed on the internet and anywhere else. Keeping it, you're not helping yourself in any way. It needs to all be public. The SEC should do the same thing. Everyone who has a replay process and a replay center should make it known. But I do think it's funny that the Big Ten is still trying to figure out how to get ahead of this situation. Yeah, they got so much help from the MAC and from Western Michigan at first. It is what it is.
2: Then that changed.
3: By Tuesday when they realized, oh, no, we got hosed here. Wait a minute. Then they started speaking out. They got a lot of help in that initial couple of days. But I think they realized, yeah, we need to continue to try and get ahead of this PR-wise if we can.
2: There are so many examples in 2026 of you don't really have a choice to be transparent or else you're going to look like you're trying to not be. This isn't, you know, I don't know, the 70s or 80s where you really could control the message. If you were a team or a coach or a conference, you can't control the message now. There's just too much coverage all around the sport.
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8: Thursday, Chuck Oliver Show, getting you ready for the weekend. It does start tonight. If you're a Miami fan, if you are a daily sports gambler, I guess, maybe if you went to FAMU and you want to give it the old college try tonight. There is college football tonight, but not much of it because the NFL's back. You get more of it tomorrow and then a full slate of some really outstanding games and some that just have just tasty storylines to it. I want to know about Georgia Southern and the real opportunity they have at Clemson. Clemson played as poorly as anybody they had to have last week. I don't know how you could have played worse than Clemson. That game is not three touchdown spread, maybe. That's not a game that's at the top of everyone's mind normally with Clemson this week. Kind of is. So we're going to bounce all around the sport. Let's bring on our regular Thursday guest from PickSixPreviews.com. It's Brett Ciancia. Brett, how's your day?
9: Hey, Chuck, doing great. Thanks for having me. Yeah, 5-day marathon of football to kick off the season. It was pretty entertaining. I think we have a better week two slate even than last week. So I can't wait to kick this week off and break down some games with you.
8: Yeah, let's talk PickSixPreviews.com first. I tell everybody, this is not a paid advertisement. I just try to bring people quality products and information. Give us a flyover of the history of you and Pick Six and what it is right now.
9: Yeah, well, Pick Six Previews, a college football preview magazine I launched 15 years ago. The claim to fame is that the predictions were rated number one in the country, beating all other magazines and publications over the past decade plus by Stassen.com. And then last season, I launched an in-season product called Pick Six Plus, where you get basically the magazine updated every week. It's a newsletter that comes out every Tuesday, all the advanced stats, all the matchup analysis, my picks against the spread, all the projections for the rest of the season. It's all in there. So, yeah, Pick Six Previews.
8: All right, so let's go G level versus power level because there's already been a lot of conversation. A game that most times we would just look the other way. Georgia Southern, that's a really quality team. And Clemson, I have to imagine you have your proprietary game grader system. Tell me what this game looks like to you.
9: Yeah, well, I mean, two different first debuts. Clemson really got humbled there against LSU. Outside of that first interception of the game, it was total dominance. It looked like almost like an FCS stat line when you look at it. It was LSU plus 500. First downs at one point, it was 32-4, which is really brutal performance. So I think they have to bounce back here. It's at Clemson. Georgia Southern coming off a shutout in their opener. They took care of business against an FCS opponent, 31-0 there over Charleston Southern. Good defense, too, for Georgia Southern. So I think Clemson wins it, but I am curious to see in a couple weeks once their ACC schedule starts to heat up if there's some added pressure on this program. He really wants to rinse away that 51-10 loss.
8: Let's stay in the ACC because it wasn't such a super groovy week one for them. Georgia Tech is hosting Tennessee, and I will say a week ago there was so much more intrigue if I would have peeked ahead to this game. After what I saw a true freshman do for Tennessee, and I know the level of opponent, but talk your game creator for Faison Brandon and Tennessee and Josh Heupel, and then going on the road to face a Georgia Tech team that was really disappointing last week, particularly in the ground game.
9: Yeah, I got to start there with Georgia Tech. It was one of my biggest downgrades after their opening game. Was not impressed at all with their lines of scrimmage. That was what I thought we were getting with Georgia Tech. I know there were a lot of questions on the roster at other places, but I thought the offensive line was supposed to be the strength, their power run game, their running back duo. They can only get 40 rushing yards against Colorado, one of the worst rushing defenses in the country last year. So major questions for Georgia Tech going forward. Going up against Tennessee, one of my teams where I included in my my best win total of the year going over their 7.5 number. I really like Tennessee's roster. The lines of scrimmage are tough. Faison Brandon won their head-to-head fall camp battle. And this is a true freshman five-star. He looked well against Furman. I know it's an FCS opponent, but downfield shots were there. He looked composed. He's mobile enough to extend plays. He's got a great unit around him at receiver and offensive line. So I like Tennessee top to bottom in this game. Got him by 14 points, two touchdowns. I didn't think that'd be the case a week ago, but I have certainly downgraded Georgia Tech.
8: All right, let's go into the SEC, a couple of national matchups. Sparky going to College Station, Arizona. I like Kenny Dillingham. He's 6-0 in his last six regular season games against ranked opponents. I don't know what that means Saturday, but I know it's not nothing.

0: freshman for Kentucky last year. He looked good in his first game. He had more touchdowns than incompletions. I know it was an FCS opponent, but strong debut for him at Arizona State. Now, it is a whole different beast going up against this Texas A&M defense. Pitched a shutout themselves. And, yeah, you're right about that defensive line, that pass rush. If you look at it on paper, yes, they lost three starters off their D-line, but they imported a bunch of NFL draft pick caliber guys. Anto Saka could be a top 10 NFL draft pick next year. So I like Texas A&M here. Have them by about 10 to 12 points, but the line checks in at 14.5. I think there might be some value there with Arizona State. That's a big number on the road like that.
1: Another national matchup, OU at Michigan. That Wolverines offense last week, PU. And I, all respect to Western Michigan. They're old. They're veteran. They're well coached. But a lot of expectations this year. You're a G-level program, and OU's defense is way, way, way, way, way better. Tell me what you think happens in Ann Arbor.
0: Yeah, I've been on this game for months, and in the preview magazine and then in the best win totals and game of the year articles I put out, I was all over this. I was saying that Oklahoma should be favored. I said the wrong team was favored early in the summer when it was Michigan by a field goal. Now, I didn't expect to see this. I didn't think Western Michigan would go up there and beat them for 60 minutes. So, yeah, and you see that the spread has shifted 8 points in our direction towards Oklahoma. But, yeah.
1: You have to lose a starting quarterback for that to happen.
0: Oh, yeah. I mean, quarterback, like maybe four linemen out or something. Or yeah, it's just crazy. So, and rightfully so. I think it should go up to about a touchdown. I think Oklahoma's defense, one of the best in the country. They bring back a lot from last year's unit. Their offense looked like they showed against a G5 team. They won 51-0 over UTEP. Isaiah Sategna took back a great punt return for a touchdown. Young offensive line looks to be improving. So, yeah, I mean, I don't like what I saw from Bryce Underwood. He showed no progress from year one to year two. So I am taking the Venables defense. I'm taking Mateer, who looks healthy and sharp again. So, yeah, I'm going Oklahoma big here.
1: I want to like Kentucky. I really want to like Kentucky. I know I like it more than when Mark Stoops was there the past couple of years. Tell me about Saturday's matchup with Bama.
0: Yeah, I like Kentucky, too. I like their head coach, Will Stein. I like that he came in. He was told he couldn't recruit or get transfers there. He said no excuses and signed a top-10 transfer class. A lot of that coming at the offensive line. And we'll see how strong they are going up against an Alabama front seven that has, in their opinion, upgraded. I know that they struggled running the ball and stopping the run last year, Alabama, but they feel they upgraded both lines. We're going to learn a lot about both programs here. So I don't really have a hard pick on this one. I just am curious to see both these guys in their first Power Four starts, that being Keelan Russell from Alabama and Kenny Minchie for Kentucky. Russell looked good in his debut against East Carolina. He was scrambling. He made some nice throws. The Bama receivers got to work on their drops a little bit, and the O-line's got to work on pass pro, but Russell really impressed as a first-time starter.
1: Ohio State at Texas, good Lord. This is why we're college football fans. And it's one of those where I just want to put my yellow legal pad aside and just watch the game. Tell me how you think this unfolds, because I'll give you my opinion. Is this is a referendum. Whatever anybody says, it's a referendum on how much they trust Sark and Arch.
0: Yeah, absolutely, because last year coming into this matchup, they had the same level of hype even more than this year. They were number one preseason. Arch Manning was the preseason Heisman favorite. It was supposed to be an all-in type season, and they fell flat in the opener and then, of course, throughout September. But remember that ball game? It was 14-7. It was really a defensive battle. Ohio State had a couple fourth down stops and goal line stands, and it was a low-scoring battle. I think you're going to see more points on the board this time around now that you have Arch in his second year. Julian Sayin for Ohio State, a quarterback in his second year, great vertical passing attacks, excellent receiver rooms, and then young secondaries on both sides of this game. You know, Texas is young, Ohio State's young in the back. They are super talented. I mean, it's name your five-star, but they're young. So I think you're going to see points in this one. I am going Ohio State. I'm going to go with the Buckeyes on the road. I know it's a primetime blue blood matchup, wow, but I think they're a more trusted product right now the last couple of years. So I'm going to go Ohio State.
1: All right, one more, and it's a national game. I probably won't be watching it, but at 7:30, Iowa State and Iowa go at it, and it's always fun to root against Kirk Ferentz. But Iowa may actually have an offense this year. I don't want to state that, but they may. Give me what you think about Iowa State and Iowa.
0: Yeah, well, with Iowa State coming in, I had them almost rated worse than Power Four. They lost 15 starters to Penn State when Matt Campbell brought his whole program over to Pennsylvania. Their ace coordinator, John Haycock, retired. So this is a completely new Iowa State program. They backfilled with a lot of FCS players and G5 players. You know, probably the

0: talented roster in Power Four on paper, maybe along with Boston College. So what do you have here? You have Iowa, a defense that I know it's Northern Illinois who they played, but 10 drives to start the game, zero first downs allowed. Unbelievable. I don't care if you're playing in practice or against a D2 team. 10 drives, zero first downs. So I like this Iowa defense. I think they're going to win it big here. I've got them by 21 points. That's a whole touchdown above the spread of 14. You know, usually you see a Cy-Hawk game that's like 10-9. I think Iowa is going to get their points and really perform well in this one.
1: 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So get it there. Brett, I appreciate you coming on.
0: Thanks, Chuck. Enjoy the games.
1: 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Again, just a really good product there. So it's a place that folks, a lot of folks turn to rely on. And as he said, he's been doing it, I guess, 15 years himself. I talked about how the old Blue Ribbon, and I think Blue Ribbon still does college basketball, Blue Ribbon College Football Guide. It's the best college season preview I have ever seen in my life. And it was probably not practical to continue. It was so good and so in depth and so accessible. It was just written in regular language, but it was, you would get 7 pages on Ohio State. You'd get 7 pages on Ohio. It didn't matter what game I was doing in Conference USA, I was ready. And it went out of business because it's too much. 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This is pretty dang close to it. Really, really like what Brett does. 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Go there and decide for yourself. All right, short break. We continue.
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1: Continuing on this here Thursday, Chuck Oliver Show. Auburn's offensive line was horrible against Baylor. I don't know that it will be a horrible offensive line. I know that if you take a by and large measurement, and folks, go back to the Bama game in 2017. If you take a by and large measurement of the Auburn offensive line over, I guess, last nine seasons, it's been the worst part of the program. It's been one of the worst parts of any SEC program. The Auburn offensive line has been horrid over the last 9 years. It was one game, and it was against an opponent with a really good head coach who's defensive-minded and spent a lot of money in not just his line, but his front seven, really, in the portal. And they look tough and mean and big and like an actual power four bunch up there. Auburn's offensive line was bad. Well, that's a moment. Jeremiah Cobb had some moments, and Byron Brown running around was able to escape some. Gave up five sacks, and he threw three picks. If I'm Southern Miss, I think I know what I'm doing Saturday. They beat Alcorn this past weekend, so that's whatever it is. There is no, like Connor Wegman at Houston. That happens sometimes. That five-star that was at Texas A&M, yeah, and then he had a really good season last year, and now he's going to have a really good season this year, and maybe Houston's playoff team to help. Southern Miss does not have anybody like that. They do not have that Jeff Driscoll transferring to Louisiana. They don't have that. They don't have that one guy that, oh, I know him. I saw him at Michigan State. He was really good. No, you didn't, because he's not on the team. Southern Miss did a really good job in not just week one, but week one post Charles Huff. And they got a huge win over a team that was never supposed to beat them. Auburn got a win. And God bless them. They got the extra money by going to Atlanta. And it wasn't against a power conference opponent. They signed a home and home with Baylor and they swept the series. Like, all of this is wonderful stuff. Auburn's offensive line was bad. It doesn't have to continue to be that way. But understand that if it does, it's the one thing in all of football I cannot coach around. It is a tenet of the show. I can coach around limitations at quarterback. I swear I can. If the offensive line is what Auburn's is the rest of the season, what they were in week one, no, it's not going to happen for Byron Brown. It's not going to happen for the offense. It's not going to matter how many transfers came in and already knew the system. There is your key. If I'm Southern Miss, I know what I'm doing. I'm keeping Byron Brown in the pocket, and I'm forcing him to deliver the ball downfield. I'm going to slow play everything on the pass rush. He'll get impatient and at some point realize on some plays, he'll realize, oh, there's no one open, so I have to run. But I'm going to, you want to build a pocket? Build a pocket. We will keep him in it. We will slide with him. We may spy, me, whatever. We're going to keep him in the pocket and make him throw from the pocket to beat us. It is Auburn's job to, like, that's what's coming. If you're listening, we're on in Auburn. Maybe Coach Golis has the app. I don't know. Maybe he watches us on YouTube. You can watch us on YouTube now. I'm telling you what's going to happen with the Southern Miss defense Saturday night. They're going to slow play that and keep Byron Brown behind the line of scrimmage. Not even a rollout or a sprint or anything like that. They want him in the pocket to deliver the ball downfield because they think that bottles up the ground game if you limit him. Jeremiah got his the other day, but if you keep Byron Brown in the pocket, that is going to impact the ground game negatively for Auburn. And you're also going to make Byron Brown rely on the least impactful part of his game, which is five step, seven step. It's not really what he does best. So Southern Miss, I know what the plan is. I don't believe that they can follow through on it. In fact, this may be a get right feel good scenario for Auburn. I know the Golish is certainly hoping to put up, I don't know, like 48-10. That's what he'd love to do. But they just need to look efficient. And the offensive line needs to do things like, you know, pick the first opposite colored jersey and getting turned. Lock on, push and pull. Like, there's basics, and they did. They were awful. It was one game, and it doesn't have to reflect the next 11. They were bad. What's up, Heath?
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1: face.
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1: And big announcement also, Heath Cam 2026 is a thing. It's coming, right?
2: It's live right now.
1: Oh, that's fabulous.
2: Yeah, I'm thrilled.
1: Heath Cam is live?
2: It's live at this very moment.
1: It was just a rumor to me.
2: And it's even closer on my face than it is on yours. Hi, everybody.
1: Oh, well, that's high def, so make sure you shave.
2: Yeah. Meanwhile, let's tell you this, Chuck. This is a sad story, and it's a bigger story than the sad story. A third-year University of Iowa band member died Tuesday morning, 3 days after suffering a heart attack in the heat at Kinnick Stadium on Saturday. Derek Phillips was taken off of life support. The damage to his brain too severe, and so they concluded that they had to go ahead and end it.
1: Came into a football game and died.
2: Yeah. In Iowa City, the temperature was 92 degrees. The heat index soared to at least 105 degrees because of limited cloud cover. And for the first time, the Hawkeye marching band did not perform at halftime because of the excessive heat. So they literally didn't even perform, but just the act of being in the stadium in the band uniform was enough cause this to happen.
1: It's a big, heavy gabardine, maybe polyester, whatever it is. It's got to be durable, and it ain't very comfortable. It's like those mascot uniforms. You ever been inside of a mascot uniform for any reason?
2: I have not, but I am fully prepared to accept that it's horrible. I've heard people can lose as much as like 8 pounds of water weight wearing those things.
1: It's terrible. I took the money. I've done the mascot thing. So
2: what mascot were you?
1: No, I was the Domino's Pizza Monster.
2: Oh, very nice. Okay.
1: Absolutely. Domino's Pizza Monster. We would deliver pizza to the swim tennises on Saturday. This is going back to when I was in high school and college, and you got extra money. They needed someone there actually in a uniform, but then they needed the mascot there as well, and the mascot got an extra $25. I ain't proud.
2: Hey, what you got to do, man.
1: And my pants fit a little better afterwards.
2: No, I, other than conning my mom into believing I had a summer job as dressing up as the Blimpy Bear for Blimpy sandwiches, I did con my mom into believing that when I was actually going to High Line to make money.
1: Sure.
2: But other than that, I have no mascot related experience on my resume. But what I do want to go back to.
1: Hang on, you were 16 and on the rail at the dog park or sitting in the crowd at the High Line Stadium?
2: Tampa High Line. That was my summer job for several years. Of all the things in the world to have skill at, I was really good at betting High Line. So of course, High Line went away. But, Chuck, again, it goes back to the whole sport is moving forward, and there is no reason to believe summer is getting cooler in the United States anytime soon. In fact, obviously, indications are it's going to continue to go the other way and get hotter. And so the sport's going to have to deal with this. And it's not just for band members, although that's who suffered the tragedy this time. It's going to have to be about the fans. It's going to be about everybody. Like, you're going to have to decide, are all games week one scheduled to be night games or something of that nature in certain parts of the country? Like, how are you going to deal with this? They better go ahead and come up with a plan right now, because this tragedy will not be the last.
1: No.
2: Based on what we know about heat, and that they're moving it even earlier.
1: Yeah, it's moving up. Everybody will be moving up a week. And that's why I said all those stadiums with the lids on it, like the new one in Nashville, Atlanta, all the places with the cover, they're going to be booked.
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0: It's always college football time in the South. 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
1: It's Thursday. We're talking college football. We do it all week, all year. Have since 2014. 9 states and 71 sticks. It's a wonderful thing. Traditional, when we apply it to, well, they're going to wear their traditional uniforms. That usually goes back to how long you've been watching that team play on TV or in the stadium. Because I want to say, oh, I saw Tennessee announced, and it's the kind of thing that in September it's fun to pay attention to. They're wearing white on white on white, white helmet, white jersey, white pants on the road against Georgia Tech. I want to call that their traditional road uniform, but also watched like Johnny Majors for 15 years or however long they wore orange pants. They did that a lot. So this, depending on how far you go back, this could be their traditional road uniform, and they are taking it to Atlanta to play a team that I thought way different things about Tech 7 days ago than I do right now, but it's still a challenge because you're going on the road to face now a hungry team. Let's bring on from VolQuest, it's an on-3 effort, Austin Price. Austin, how's your Thursday?
2: How we doing, Chuck?
1: I appreciate you coming on, man. I need some expertise about Faison Brandon. I know who they were playing, but my goodness, that was historical.
2: Yeah, he played well. Very calm, cool, calm, collected. Made the right decisions. Never really put the ball in harm's way. Showed his ability to run the football as a little bit of a tank in the backfield at 6'4 and 225 pounds. And I think that's the, if you're leaving that game, that's the part you feel best about if you're Tennessee. It's like, okay, not every game is he going to throw it well because he's a true freshman. Some teams are going to give him looks that maybe disguise things. But when things break down, his ability to hit the gas and accelerate, he's in that 22-mile-an-hour club at 6'4", 225 pounds. That tells you a lot about his speed once he gets going. And just being able to close out a game, extend the drive, down in the red zone, down at the goal line, just be a threat in the running game. That's a huge, huge addition to this offense. They didn't have that last year with Joey. Joey didn't like to run. He ran a little bit. He scored there late in the Mississippi State game on a design quarterback keeper. But that was not his forte and not something that he wanted to do.
1: Yeah, he had 10 carries last week in the opener, and some of it was opportunistic. That's supposed to be part of the game week to week. As much as, you know, Josh Heupel's willing to feed a tailback, this is going to be something we can expect every week, correct?
2: I think so, yes. Obviously, they don't want to run him a ton in non-meaningful games, but I think last week was more, again, a few things broke down, and then there was a couple of design runs down inside the 10 or on a third down and short to extend drive. That's where I think that they'll really cash in on his ability to do that is those instances. Again, late in games, when you're trying to close out a game, having him and Deshaun Bishop in the backfield and you got to read which one's going to keep it and which one's not, I mean, that's going to be hard for teams.
1: Tennessee came into the season, Georgia Tech as well, but Tennessee came into the season, you know, the advertising was one of the best offensive lines in America, potentially. Tell me about this matchup with Georgia Tech, what you expect to see.
2: Tennessee was slow out of the gates on the offensive line last week. Now, they ended up running for over 300 yards. It's Furman, I get it, but it's still started slow, ended really well. They did not run the ball at all effectively in the first quarter and a half. And then things really started to pick up. They did much better in the second half and then even at the end of the second quarter. Georgia Tech's coming off where they kind of had their manhood challenged a little bit by their head coach, by the media, by the fans. You'd expect Georgia Tech's line of scrimmage on both sides to really bring it Saturday night. This is going to be a different Georgia Tech team than we saw 10 days or so ago against Colorado. As Jason Swain told me on TV Sunday morning, Tennessee can ill afford to go 1-1, and Georgia Tech can ill afford to go 0-2, and that would be, what, 5 straight losses dating back to last season? Like, Brent Key's got to kind of right the ship here, so he's going to do everything in his power to get his guys motivated going into this game. He's going to play the underdog card. He's going to talk about all the people that are predicting Tennessee to win this game rather easily, and that works in his favor. Now, Tennessee's got to go out and establish themselves early and do what they didn't do at Arkansas 2 years ago when Arkansas upset Josh Heupel and company, and that's put the game away early. Don't let Georgia Tech hang around. Come out, get off to a quick start, get out ahead of them, and make them play catch-up, which is really hard to do when Heupel has a lead. Don't start slow. Let them hang around, and then all of a sudden you find yourself in a fourth-quarter fight.
1: Georgia Tech, because of the performance you referenced it against Colorado, specifically in the ground game and up front on the line, that's kind of my focus. I think they're going to come out and try to, you know, defend their existence on earth. Talk about Tennessee and what you think you can, they were always going to win this past Saturday, but what you think you can mine from where they are after one game facing an offense that I think is going to come out and try to be big and burly.
2: I love Tennessee's defense up front. You get an Arian Carter back. I think Tennessee's defensive line was questioned a lot in the offseason. I think they're going to end up being better than people thought. Again, the linebackers really deep there. You don't know about the secondary yet because they weren't tested. Poor Furman's quarterback didn't have time to snap barely, much less throw. And so that's something that you'll find out a lot about. What does Mendoza look like? What's he able to do and challenge the Tennessee secondary? How do they respond when he does challenge them, when they elect to throw the football? But I agree with you. I think they're going to come out and try to establish Justice Haynes in this game. He's their bell cow, and why would you not? I mean, he had a great start in the Colorado game, and then all of a sudden it kind of went away. I'm sure they'd like to be able to establish him early in this game, make them have to respect it, and then when they're able to kind of creep up a little bit, that's when Mendoza play actions and does some things with his arm. Again, it's a Georgia Tech team that, you're right, has had their existence questioned. I think they're going to try to establish it early. Now, if they're not able to establish it early, then that's where things could unravel for Georgia Tech. But Tennessee defensively, I think, is a really good team. I thought they had a real chance last week to kind of get a lot of players in, see what they have. This week, I think they'll pare a lot of it down on both sides of the ball. I don't think you'll see the rotation on the offensive line. I don't think you'll see the rotation at a couple of different positions.
1: So we've referenced it. It's just one game, and it was against Furman, but it also turned into Sacktown. Talk about Jim Knowles and the defense and what we had heard so much about that, my gosh, it's going to take a full year. It's so complex. Maybe they went base versus Furman, and that would make sense, just go win your physical battle. But tell me anything you may have heard, have picked up about that ongoing discussion that, hey, it's going to take a minute if you hadn't played for Jim Knowles before.
2: Well, I think that's been the notion, right? But because there was a member at each level of the defense, Chuck, both the defensive line, the linebacker, and the secondary, with Amari Campbell, with Xavier Gilliam, and then Dejon Lane, that's helped teaching. You've had multiple coaches that knew Jim Knowles' defense. That's helped teaching the current team. And so I think they're way ahead of where they were a year ago at Penn State. That's based off of what Anthony Poindexter said and what everybody continues to say in the building. Last weekend, I think we talked about this a lot at VolQuest. You got a big scoop of vanilla ice cream with the defense. There might have been a few sprinkles, but the real toppings come this week with Jim Knowles. What does he want to do? How does he want to play this game? How does he try to defend Georgia Tech's offense? I think that's where the chess match really begins with him. But, again, I think if you talk to anybody in the building, they'll tell you they're ahead of pace. And as one person told me earlier this week, the kids have really enjoyed learning this defense. They've really bought into it, and it's helped the process of, you know, being able to install it faster.
1: Last kid I want to ask you about, and I meant to on offense when we were talking, T.K. Key's got some run, and it was with McIntyre, but he's a five-star, and I was going to notice anytime he gets in the game as a true freshman in his first week. What is the general thought about T.K. Key's as obviously everybody with Tennessee moves up in competition this week?
2: Tennessee trying to figure out who their wide receiver number three is going to be. That's been the question all offseason. Who's the third man? It's not Hulk Hogan either. The third man is right now still by committee. And I think he'll start as Rodarius Jackson. I think he performed well last week. And then Tristan Keys, I think, is option two there. And Travis Smith, the Atlanta native, is option three. They played very similar snaps last year or last week, 25, 25, and 24, I think it was. I think still ultimately that it's Jackson and TK Keys that will be getting the lion's share of the reps as this season starts to find its meat to it, right? You have this game against Georgia Tech, which is a meaty game. Then you go back down to play Kennesaw State and then into the nine-game conference schedule after that.
1: What's your thought a couple of days out about how this may unfold?
2: It's hard for me to look at this and think Georgia Tech can win, and not just based off of, you know, the last game that they played. I don't think that that matters. I think you can, I think this whole game will be relatively closer than people realize, because I think Georgia Tech's going to be better than they performed 10 days or so ago. But I think when you simply put it down, as long as Tennessee does not turn the football over, I think Georgia Tech's, mano-a-mano does not match up well with Tennessee across the board just from a talent perspective. But, again, I think that Georgia Tech's a really good football team. I think that they will play better than they played against Colorado. I still just don't think, unless Tennessee gives them a bunch of short fields, Chuck, that this game goes Georgia Tech's way.
1: Yeah, if Tennessee doesn't help them, it's hard to see Georgia Tech doing it on their own. Ain't no doubt about that. Austin, I always appreciate the convo, man. Thank you.
2: Thanks, guys. Appreciate you.
1: On three, VolQuest is where you're going to get him. It's Austin Price. So I say unless Tennessee helps him. He says short field. That's a turnover. That's dropping a punt. That's something going off your shoulder pads instead of catching it. So whatever it is, block punt, bad zebra, doesn't matter. If Georgia Tech, if you quote, just play it straight, line up, and it's not about the officials and it's not about anything else, not about a five turnover game. I saw Quincy Carter throw five turnovers one Saturday against South Carolina, and they just kept calling the pass. When you have games like that, everything else goes out the window. When the coach gets stubborn and the guy's in a funk and it's just turnover, turnover, turnover. You think about, you may only have how many possessions in a football game? Maybe 11 or 12? If you have turnovers on five of them, we're not going to use half our possessions. So that's honestly the same route that I was thinking Tennessee, unless they help them, give them possessions, short fields, that instead of going 75 yards, you're going to go 31 yards, then it's going to be difficult. And so now you're looking at a Georgia Tech team that hasn't even gotten into conference, and they're 0-2. Now, Colorado in the ACC, certainly that bunch in Tennessee in the ACC. Like, it's not to say that it's a step up in competition, but the games really, really, really start counting, and you will have looked nothing but bad if you're 0-2, and especially with both games at home. All right, so short break. Heath and I will wrap up next. What's better than having Harrah's just up the road, ready whenever you are for a day trip, weekend getaway, or whenever you're in the mood? How about two Harrah's just up the road? King here, and the Chuck Oliver Show has been going to Harrah's Cherokee since we helped cut the ribbon on the great new Caesars Sportsbook in 2021. 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
1: Good players. It's challenging for the coaches at those levels now more than ever. And you actually see it as you look at, like, some coordinators at top conference places nowadays. They don't jump down as much to head coaches anymore because it's really challenging, you know, obviously because your players get taken.
2: Lane Kiffin talking about Saturday's matchup versus the Texters, Louisiana Tech, and the group from Ruston. How many people know who the head coach is? It's Sonny Cumbie, right? And it's Sonny Cumbie. I do this literally all day, every day. And I was like, wait a minute, Sonny Cumbie. Lane Kiffin talking about the season, the second game of the season for LSU. They got a home game against Louisiana Tech. And there have been spots in their history that have dotted college football's landscape with the first overall draft pick. That was Terry Bradshaw. Troy Edwards went there, if y'all remember him. He had like a 300-yard receiving game against Nebraska, turned into a first-round pick. Didn't have much of a career. Louisiana Tech's put, Willie Rofe. There have been some great, great, great, great, great players there. That's over. And that's part of what Lane is referring to, that if you're a coordinator at, I don't know, a successful program at the power level, especially the SEC or Big Ten level, what's supposed to happen is I'm the successful coordinator at Alabama or Florida or Ohio State, and now Colorado State needs a head coach or San Jose State or Georgia Southern. Louisiana Tech needs a head coach. Yep, that's where I'm going. I'm going to start my ascent up. It is so much easier to stay in your position, still make fat stacks and have access to players versus what you're going to do at Louisiana Tech. When I'm like Willie Rofe, I hope people know Willie Rofe. It's been a minute. He stopped playing in, I don't know, gosh, when was he done there? 92, I'm going to guess. Willie Rofe would have never had a final season at Louisiana Tech. It's just not what happens anymore. Troy Edwards, he would have transferred as soon as he could. Terry Bradshaw would not have gone there. Not for 4 years. And it's not anything about the kid. It's, yeah, we found you at a high school when nobody wanted you, Ahmad Hardy. So you're going to come to Louisiana Monroe, and as soon as you pop, he had a plan. He announced it. I have one scholarship offer. I'm going to Louisiana Monroe. I'm a bet on Ahmad, and then I'm going to bounce up. And then he turned into one of the best running backs in America at Louisiana Monroe and transferred to Missouri. That's a normal mechanism that's in place now. It's supposed to happen that Willie Rofe doesn't stay. So what Lane's talking about, there you go. You're a farm system. You're a feeder. You have to go do all the same work in the evaluation to get high school kids in. And if you hit, if you evaluate properly, you don't get to keep them. Now, the one upside is you can get kids sort of, quote, on their way down. Dion tossed a shrimp net out and got Boo Carter, for instance. There are kids that who's the quarterback that went to Florida, like West Florida?
3: Are you talking about Marcus Stokes?
2: Marcus Stokes, absolutely. Yeah. And he should have never been there. But in some cases like that, that's your chance that you're getting a kid on the way down, maybe, who has something to prove. Otherwise, what Lane's saying is exactly true. It is more attractive to be the coordinator and play caller at Florida than it is in a lot of cases to be the head coach at, say, I don't know, Marshall. What's going on, man?
3: All right. So Chuck, we know that there's a book coming out. We've talked to Zach Osterman a couple of times on the show since the word came out that the Indianapolis Star beat writer was going to put out a book on last year in the rise of Indiana football. An anecdote that made its way. The excerpts are coming out. They're not quite as salacious as the Lane excerpts from the Lane book that's coming out. But yesterday, this one came out that got some people's attention. It was talking about last year game with Oregon and about how the typical pregame routine for the Hoosiers involves Cignetti delivering a little speech and then leading his team in the Lord's Prayer. But at Outson Stadium, Cignetti had forgotten to do the usual routine, had not done the speech and the Lord's Prayer, and Derek Owings, the strength coach, apparently realized, hey, you know, we're out of sync. So he says, quote, I better say it or he's going to rip me as I'm walking down this tunnel. He said, coach, are we going to pray? Cignetti turned and checked his watch and said, blanket, pray for Oregon. That's pretty good. I'm going to assume it's real. I don't know if there's contemporaneous documentation or if that's just Owings telling a story. But, Chuck, that's a pretty good line.
2: That's a reflective quote as well. That's the same attitude he had in the introductory press conference, isn't it?
3: Yep, 100%. Just, like I say, I don't know.
2: He's legit, and everybody wants one now, and I don't know that there is another, not another one, but that's what everybody wants. That guy has been the same since the day he showed up.
3: Yep, and again, when you could talk and you could back it up, it's impressive. Chuck, we do not normally spend time on FCS football, but I thought that we would do it in this particular case just because this is the kind of thing, if we got this level of press conference from an FBS coach, especially a power conference coach, oh my goodness, would we have some fun. So I want to give a shout-out to Tennessee Tech head coach Bobby Wilder. Bobby Wilder and Tennessee Tech defeated Chattanooga in their battle this past week. And it is pretty clear that Bobby Wilder, not a big fan of the head coach of Chattanooga. We can't play the whole thing, but this is just a chunk of him going after Blues Rusty Wright, the head coach of Chattanooga.
4: Yeah, again, throwing his kids under the bus. I mean, you're making a statement to the media that you don't know what we're playing with offensively. I thought those kids played their tails off on offense. They were physical. They ran the ball schematically in the pass game. I don't know what they were trying to do. They're throwing bubbles and fade routes, and it was easy for us to cover. We've got an elite defense coordinator in Chase Mumar. Our defense shut them down. They threw for 37 yards and didn't have scheme that allowed their quarterback to be successful. So again, that's what under-the-bus people do. They throw their players under the bus, and then they try to talk about how they're going to out-scheme someone. He should really focus on himself and his own team.
3: Again, that was part of a broader attack. We didn't have time to hold the whole first question, which was about an onside kick. And apparently it was like, oh, we had it. And he's like, no, you did not have it. We had our guys lined up and you asked your kicker to do something you shouldn't have asked him to do. And I just, Chuck, if that's, I don't know, you know, somebody in a Big Ten game, that's Stephen A. Smith and everybody else going crazy about it on ESPN. So even though it's below the radar level because it's an inner State of Tennessee game in FCS, I thought, you know what? Shout out to Bobby Wilder. The man's willing to bring some spice.
2: It wasn't another lifetime ago that was sort of normal at every level. You'd have guys do it at major league level. You had NFL coaches being that way. You'd have NBA head coaches. You'd have college head coaches doing it. And then everything got so homogenized and the same, and I don't want a headline, et cetera. Yeah, that's dripping with personal. Absolutely. For David, for y'all, Heath, me, the guest, everybody, we need 22 hours. That's what it is. Recharge the batteries. Inhale, exhale. I'll be coming to you live tomorrow, Caesars Sportsbook, Harris Cherokee in Cherokee, North Carolina. 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
19: 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Coming up, ESPN NFL analyst Alex Smith. Iowa head coach Kirk Ferentz. And now, it's Rich Eisen.
4: To the Rich Eisen Show on the air. Albert Breer, hour number one. Alex Smith coming up in 20 minutes' time. Kirk Ferentz will talk some college football. The most tenured head coach in FBS action. Year 28 for him at the helm of Iowa. That's in hour number three. You threw out at 844-204-RICH, number to dial on the program. We were somewhat Patriots-centric to lead our program. And I know a lot of folks in the Seattle area are like, oh, that's par for the course of a passionate Rams-loving host of the Rich Eisen Show. I get it. And I know they're defending Super Bowl champs, so if it was the Patriots defending, you know, would I lead with the Seahawks?
3: Yeah, I think the bigger story.
4: No, I understand that. The bigger story, you know, normally would be the quarterback of the defending Super Bowl champs going down five snaps into the game, and how healthy is he?
11: And I totally get it. And I just want to sort of talk about that elephant in the room about, you know, East Coast bias and things like that. And there is more of an anger element of what's going on from the first game of the title defense season of Seattle in Boston and the New England area and Patriot Nation, if you will. But let's settle in on the Seahawks a little bit here, since they are the defending Super Bowl champs, and dive back into the Wednesday night game a little bit just from that point of view. The good news here, 1-0, and they're 1-0 with their star quarterback, which Sam Darnold is, having played just 5 snaps. Just 5. I mean, when he went down and he limped off, I thought just he'll shake it off and he'll be back out there. And then he strolls into the blue tent.
4: Yeah, it was
11: and
4: kind of weird.
11: And he's limping off.
4: Yeah.
11: And then you're hearing, I texted you guys during the game. I heard he's in a hospital getting a CT scan.
4: Yeah.
11: And sure enough, that's what that rumor was fact. And thankfully, it appears based on the X-ray in the stadium and the CT scan last night, that the dreadful nature of hips, as we all know, you know, Bo Jackson once ran, you know, got tackled once and then he was done.
4: Called it a hip pointer.
11: And,
4: said he'd be back.
11: So how serious is it? Mike McDonald delivered this information after the game.
12: Sam, we got some great news back. It's, to say it's good news right now. So it's, I know, still does, you know, our thoughts and prayers with Sam. We love him. At this point, we were able to rule out a fracture. So there's some more tests to be done, and so that's what I'm saying when it's positive. So, but I know it's we're still working through all that. But right now, I think fracture's out, which is great news.
11: Yeah, I didn't think we would. And again, this is why you can't make it up in the NFL, and why you can't have too much depth at any position. I didn't think we'd be talking about during the first game, or after the game, or the day after about Jalen Milroe's readiness. But this is what we're talking about, right? Because if Donald is out for a while, or if he was out for the year, if this was a fracture, then what would the Seahawks do at this position? And you already heard Albert Breer in Hour 1 say they'd have Jimmy Garoppolo on speed dial. But for the moment, you know, the other reporting that's just coming out now, my colleague... our colleagues at the Worldwide Leader in Sports, as it used to be known, both Schefter and Ian saying they've dodged a bullet, they believe. And Ian even went back, started putting a little bit of timeline on it. Should be back sooner rather than later, sources say. Could be just a few weeks. With 17 days from Wednesday until their Week 3 game against the Commanders, you know, That's Darnold getting, according to Ian, a schedule break as well. If you want to pop up the Seahawks schedule, just to linger on this subject matter just for a little bit longer, they're at Arizona and then at Washington next. And those are two teams that drafted in the top 10.

0: goes at it, I thought this thing was a wrap because all the Patriots needed to do was just score a couple more times and then let the defense do the rest. And I didn't see the three interceptions coming, I'll tell you that, no matter how good the Seahawks defense is. Because that didn't look to be in the ether through the first three quarters of this game. Although you're reading on socials, all 22 film watchers are saying the Drake May film is ugly.
1: Yeah.
0: So we'll hear more about that as the hours unfold. But you got to give it up to Drew Lock, man. He didn't turn it over. That's the key. Yep. I mean, obviously, exactly. You saw last night one guy finished the game with a three and out to end the third quarter and three interceptions in the fourth quarter. And those were the last four possessions of the Patriots while Cooper Kupp's making one-handed grabs and JSN is running away from the rest of the defense as Locke was making the throws. That one to JSN on fourth down, play call, execution, touchdown, see ya.
2: And they had one called back. Look, he had a couple procedure things, delay a game.
0: Yeah, all of that.
2: I think the motion callback on the Kupp touchdown was probably Drew Locke's fault, but no turnovers, no big negative plays, efficient making the throws. I think 70% completion percentage and obviously the huge fourth down play. I mean, I think even if Sam Darnold did have to miss half the season, I think they're in good hands.
0: Well, that's why you have guys like him there. And that's why, you know, Mac Jones isn't going anywhere as long right. as he's contractually obligated to the 49ers, mm-hmm. you know, there. But for the grace of the Aussie football gods go they this evening. American time, you know, so
2: that's why you look at the Rams strategy of not having a veteran backup quarterback. You kind of scratch your head like, what if something happens to Matthew Stafford tonight?
0: Unless they're ready and they have a front row seat. Again, we don't know. We're thinking, okay, Drew Lock, you know, good thing he got money of the snaps during the summer and he got enough during the training camp season to be ready. But he's staying ready.
1: Yeah.
0: That's the whole phrase, right? You got to stay ready to be ready. And he peeled back the curtain a little bit on that in his post-game presser.
3: My biggest thing is always just trying every play as much as I can.
4: Literally drawing.
3: Say that again.
4: Literally drawing.
3: Yeah. Whiteboard. I've got one next to my bed. I'll do it at night. I'll do it in the morning. And that's just kind of been my thing, being able to visualize it so that when I read it out, it's just there in my head. Because of, you know, the lack of reps, you don't get to physically do it. I got to be able to draw it from somewhere, and no pun intended, drawing it helps me draw it from somewhere.
0: It's amazing. Susie has a whiteboard next to her side of the bed. She hits me over the head with it, and I look at it, it says, stop snoring. It's successful, just like Drew Lock. It works. All right. Well, that's pretty cool, right? Like, yeah, you hear that sort of stuff. And then, man, that defense is just sick. That defense is sick. Ernest Jones doesn't get talked about unless he's cursing about people talking about his quarterback, right? 13 tackles, 8 solo. Good Lord. Leonard Williams in the new contract. He had a sack. Drake Thomas with a sack. DeMarcus Lawrence, you know, you look at his stat line, it doesn't jump out at you. But take a look at the interception that wrapped it last night. Drake May looks like he's about to escape, and he jumps out to keep May in the pocket from where he made a horrible decision. Horrible decision. I mean, if honestly, think about it. If he rolls out, all right, it's a chance he could run for it, mm-hmm. or it's much easier decision. Just, I'll flip it out of bounds. Let's go play for overtime.
1: Yep.
0: Instead, he stays in the pocket. Bad decision. And that doesn't show up on the stat sheet right there. Derek Hall with a sack and a tackle for loss, making up for a horrible 15-yard penalty. I mean, the Seahawks, that's one thing they got to clean up. I'm sure that is what Mike McDonald is talking about. I mean, they gave the Patriots an extra possession on a roughing the punter, right? Yeah. They shoved Drake May out of bounds, Hall way, way out of bounds.
1: Yep.
0: I mean, stupid penalties you just didn't see from Seattle all last year cropped up last night, but they overcame it all, which is what champions do, man. Which is what champions do. And then, honestly, you look at Locke and the games that if, let's just say it's a six-weeker, right? Let's just give him the 6 weeks. And you look at their schedule again, at Arizona, at Washington, home for the Chargers. Boy, you would love for him to be Darnold back for your San Francisco home date. Here's a fascinating one, a Thursday night visit to Denver.

0: Whereas, you know, Drew Lock once plied his craft.
1: That's fun.
0: And got drafted, right, by Denver. But you don't want, I mean, let's get Sam Darnold back. That's obvious. But you need a backup to get you through the 4 to 6 weeks if need be. And that's a wrinkle of the Seattle Seahawks title defense season I didn't see coming. There's three straight primetime games, week 6 through 8, on a Thursday, Sunday, Monday. So Amazon Prime, NBC, NBC, and ESPN, ABC get shots at the Seahawks 3 weeks in a row, at Denver, home for Kansas City, home for Chicago. Those are games you really want Darnold back for.
1: Or he goes 5-1 and you got a quarterback controversy.
0: No, you don't. Get out of here. No, you don't. Backup quarterbacks that go 5-1 are doing their jobs.
2: Right, right.
0: Which is why, you know, the whole Cooper Rush Dak moment, right?
1: Why wouldn't we do it for Sam Darnold?
0: Yeah, okay. You know, we didn't do it for Dak.
2: Yeah.
0: Okay, maybe.
1: Collectively.
0: Folks in our profession did it for Dak.
1: The sports media.
0: We here on the Rich Eisen show did not take that cheese that Jerry Jones left out there by saying, I hope he gives me a big problem. Remember that? Everyone's just like, oh, even Jerry's saying it would be a quarterback controversy if Cooper Rush keeps winning.
2: I did not feel that way. Okay.
0: Nobody here did. He did just to stir it up for Overreaction Monday.
2: What I feel is great about the Drew Lock thing is you got a 7-year vet, right?
0: Yes, sir.
2: Started 28, I think, games in his career. But also, if you watched Hard Knocks in season 3, Jason Garrett came in and he talked to the quarterback room.
0: Mm-hmm.
2: And he basically talked to the AE and Jalen Milroe about what it was like to be a backup quarterback and the things he had to do to make sure he was prepared because he knew he wasn't going to get the reps. And he even talked about drawing out plays. So to hear Drew say that, I don't know if he was doing that before, but maybe he took what Garrett said to heart and, you know, it helped him succeed last night.
0: Dude, and how about Jackson Smith and Jigba? Game on the line. Let's just run away from everybody and come up with 122 yards.
1: Dude, there were three guys.
0: Nobody was doing anything.
1: Seemingly right there to have the angle on him to tackle him for only like a 10 or 12 yard gain. Boom, right past him.
0: 45 yard dash.
1: What a play. See,
0: 8 catches, 11 targets. Like, that's what you need your big time players to do. And Cooper Kupp. He got fouled on the play where he one-handed grab. He was grabbing it with one hand because the defender was grabbing the other.
1: Also, shout out Brian Fleury. First game as OC, came out, called a great one. You have to adjust on the fly, losing your starting Super Bowl winning quarterback. And I thought he was fabulous last
0: night. Yeah, shout out all of them. Shout out the coach who hired him. Shout out the coach who hired him, who calls the plays on defense and gets it going.
1: Yep.
0: Shout out the general manager, John Schneider, who just keeps on reloading with guys you've never heard of, who just keep making plays in a team concept.
2: And speaking of that, of chemistry, Kupp was in the quarterback's room when Garrett was making that.
0: Well,
2: he's seen him a few different times in the QB room. So, you know,
1: he was all over right there. Hard Knocks.
2: Like, yep.
1: Nonstop in the QB room.
0: Hey, good stuff by the Seattle Seahawks.
1: That's why they're the champs.
0: Sam Darnold, 1 of 2 for 13 yards. That's it. See you. Five snaps and done. But at least they dodged the bullet. It's good to know about
2: that. They rallied, man.
0: Let's take a break. We'll talk about Drake May with Alex Smith and set up the rest of the week with one of our favorites from NFL Countdown, Sunday Countdown, pardon me. And we'll be back with Alex Smith in a moment. 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

0: go along with obviously a lot of physical talents.
1: Alex Smith here on the Rich Eisen Show. 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Alex Smith getting set for another season of NFL Sunday Countdown coming up this Sunday. What would you say to Drake May if you had a few minutes with him this day?
0: Yeah, I mean, I'm sure that was not a great night's sleep. I'm sure it wasn't a fun ride home watching that. Those are just, you're just replaying those three plays over and over and over in your head, you know, and you got to go in this morning and watch them again, knowing that, that certainly, you had a huge hand in that loss, right? Like if you just go take care of business, that's a huge win on the road. I mean, that is a monster defense. I don't care, that Darnold was out. You're playing them at their place, that crowd noise, to go in there and take care of business and get a win would have just been so big. And to, three costly turnovers, they're all kind of unexplainable, right? The first one, high red zone, you're taking a shot into double coverage. Don't know why. You know, second one, third and long, you force it down the middle. And then the last one, obviously you have the, you have overtime in hand. And then throw that ball up. So I'm sure he's kicking himself. He's still such an incredibly young player. I think he's younger than there's some of the rookies that came out this year at quarterback, right? Like this guy has such a bright future, fresh off of almost an MVP season. And I firmly kind of believed this going into this year. The Patriots are going to be a better football team than they were a year ago, but they won't have as good a record. Right. Like that's just I think obviously the nature of the schedules. But year two of Josh McDaniels, I think Drake May will learn from this. This is part of playing quarterback, Rich, like situationally. Right. Their starting quarterback goes out. You're in hand of the game. Just kind of go win the ugly game. Right. Like just go keep checking it down, even punting and you win that ball game.
1: Yeah. He just turned 24. Yeah. Just I guess on August 30th. So you could do the math here on September 10th. And so I guess what does this show you? And again, I know it's just a snapshot and it's going to playing Seattle. Let's put it this way, in back-to-back games is going to make most quarterbacks not look their best basically yep. right now. But yep. what does this sort of indicate about the difficulty of growing as a quarterback in the NFL and getting better, Alex?
0: Yeah, I mean, again, I think from a tool set standpoint, when you think about size and speed and arm strength and the ability to process information, right? Drake May has them all. There is this nuance, though, of situational football that the NFL comes down to so often and in these games, and you have to be able to kind of elevate as a quarterback and take the big picture. And it's like Sam Darnold goes out on the fifth play. Our defense is playing outstanding. This all of a sudden does turn into I hate this term, but you got to manage this game, right? Like you need to kind of babysit this game and not make the mistake. You were in the driver's seat. And again, I think got a little impatient, right? And forced some balls. And then all of a sudden now you let this defense and this team back in the game.
1: Alex Smith here on the Rich Eisen Show. So you said moments ago that you think the Patriots will be a better team, but won't have as great a record because obviously you're now a team that has a bit more of an AFC target on your back, if not every single time you go out there. Does that mean you believe the Bills are going to win the AFC East this year?
0: Oh, I mean, I certainly wouldn't be surprised. I mean, I think they're one of the best teams in football, not just in that division or conference. I mean, Josh Allen is playing unbelievable, right? This is, I think, the only team in the NFL. I think they've won a playoff game in six or seven consecutive years. Certainly haven't got to the Super Bowl and then they go make this big drastic change, obviously at the head coaching position. And so a lot of eyeballs certainly on Buffalo and Baltimore. I think they're two teams that fit in that same bucket, MVP caliber quarterbacks in their prime that decided to make a change at the head coach despite a ton of success, a ton of regular season success. And so no, I wouldn't be surprised if the Bills win that division. All right, but you want to talk about a monster defense too? They're playing. They're going to the Texans. They're kind of in a similar boat. If there were two defenses, I would not want to start the season off against. It would be at Seattle or at Houston, and that's what Drake May and Josh Allen have in store for them.
1: That said, Mahomes is home, but he's going to be coming off of a knee injury, potentially without his left tackle against the Broncos defense, which sacked a quarterback 68 times last year as well. What's your thoughts on the Monday night Week One finale on our family of networks, Alex?
0: Yeah, I mean, a huge game. That's great analysis there, though, right, Rich?
1: Right. You know, that's why you're on Sunday NFL deal. Countdown, Alex. That's why you're on TV, man.
0: Yeah, that's right. That's why they paid me the big bucks. Right. The Broncos are awesome. like, you look at the roster, they're so deep across the board, offense and defense. There's playmakers all over the place. You said it. I think they led the NFL in QB hits and pressures and sacks from a year ago, and I don't look for that to change much. Again, I think a lot of eyeballs certainly on Patrick and his ability to be able to move around, right? How's the knee look? You know, he does such an unbelievable job getting the ball out on time when teams pressure him, but right, like, he also has the signature Patrick plays when he runs around and turns into a superhero. And is that still there? Is it there already, right? Like, he seems so ahead of schedule in his rehab. And again, I think we're all going to be watching that, but you know, was last year an aberration for the Kansas City Chiefs, right? They'd had so much success. There was kind of a perfect storm of adversity that they went through a year ago, certainly that culminated in Patrick's injury. And can they bounce back from that? And I think certainly a lot of people expect them to. And we're going to find out. The barometer week one going against Denver. So I will be there, lucky enough. And so can't wait to see it.
1: I'm sure you will. And you'll be seeing a lot of old friends, a lot of old times right there in Arrowhead. So what do you think the offense does look like at the end of the day? We talked about Kelce in the TV only segment. We just kind of hit on Mahomes right there. And then you've got yourself Rashee Rice and Xavier Worthy and now Kenneth Walker with Eric Bieniemy back calling some things right here at the OC. What do you think at the end of the day the Chiefs offense looks like in 2026, Alex?
0: I think a big thing is hopefully they get some run game going. You mentioned Kenneth Walker, right? I think they've really missed in the last couple of years any kind of consistent running game. And it really made them one-dimensional. And I mean, again, that's just hard to beat good football teams offensively when you are that. And so again, I hopefully they can get back to some consistent running game that will open up some, you know, obviously opportunities and match up in the pass game. I look for Rashee Rice to kind of be the straw that stirs this drink, right? I think he's kind of this unique mix of a body type, right? He's so thick. He can do all the stuff over the middle. You're going to see him do a lot of the things that Travis Kelce has done traditionally at the receiver position. And then, you know, Andy Reid loves speed, right? He's always going to have a guy that can take the top off and is a deep threat. And certainly they have that with the, you know, fastest guy in the NFL in Xavier Worthy. So, you know, a mix of explosive plays, right? And again, those are the things that they have been missing. They missed the running game. They missed the explosive plays. And I do think those two things, weirdly enough, are tied together often with play action that comes off the run game. And then again, Trav, I think still, right. I think despite aging, still plays at a very high level. And so he certainly is a problem, in a matchup situation, in situational football in the red zone. So, certainly I think I look for them to be competitive. And again, what does Patrick look like from a mobility standpoint? But sounds by all reports I've got, camp was amazing. He looks really, really good. So, I expect them to be coming out, at a high level.
1: All right. Sports talk radio question for you, Alex Smith, here on the program. You kind of alluded to the fact of Joe Brady and the Bills are in a good spot, as Brady takes over from Sean McDermott, who was there for quite some time, but about half the time in Buffalo as John Harbaugh and Mike Tomlin were at their respective posts in Baltimore and Pittsburgh. Which team, with a new set of eyes, with a first year head coach, although McCarthy's done it before, which team is going to have the best season in the AFC with a chance to go the longest, Alex Smith?
0: In the whole AFC?
1: Of those three. Bills.
0: Oh, of those three.
1: Steelers, Ravens. What do you got for me?
0: Oh, I like the Ravens.
1: Okay.
0: Rich. I like the Ravens a lot.
1: You even dipped down with your voice right there.
0: Listen.
1: You're serious.
0: All right. I know we got a new offensive coordinator in Baltimore, right? We were turnover, right? The whole regime changed. John Harbaugh's not there anymore. But the last two times, Rich, that we had a new offensive coordinator in Baltimore, they got an MVP there, right? Lamar won an MVP. The last two times he got a new offensive coordinator, this guy, this idea that I know they're going to go under center a little bit more. And I think there's for some reason, there's speculation of whether or not Lamar can do that. I think that's crazy. This is one of the best quarterbacks in the NFL. You look at his stats under center from his career. He's been phenomenal. And I really look for him to pair this now with a great defense, right? This is a defense that has really underachieved the last 2 years, right? There's first round picks and playmakers all over the place on the defensive side of the ball. And so now you know, hopefully that, you know, they improve And again, you combine that with Lamar, who's in his prime. I look for them to be really, really dangerous.
1: Okay. So on Sunday NFL Countdown, when you are no doubt asked for your Super Bowl 61 prediction, because that's what gets done on shows like that or mine of Game Day Morning on Sundays of week one. And it's not just any Super Bowl. It's the first one ever in the history of ESPN. You're going to be asked this question. Do you have an answer for it, Alex, already? What do you got?
0: Rich, luckily I got a couple days to still stew on this. So
2: come on, Alex.
0: Tune in.
1: Okay. I did give you an out to make it a tease as opposed to an actual answer. But it sounds like you like the Ravens more than anybody else.
0: I mean, I certainly Ravens or Steelers. I'm taking Ravens.
1: Okay. But I just asked you to throw the Bills in that mix too, though.
0: Yeah. I love the Bills, right? And the AFC is so stacked. I think, you know, there's so many good football teams. And then I just think there's some intriguing divisions, right, Rich? Like, you tell me the NFC North, you pick that division first to last, and like, I could try it too, and I think we could all be dead wrong, right? Those four teams are so evenly matched. Mm-hmm. How's that going to shake out? I'm so interested to see. They're all really good football teams. I'm intrigued to see Kyler Murray playing for Kevin O'Connell.
1: How do you think that's going to look?
0: I think it's going to look really good. I think Kevin O'Connell is one of the best quarterback coaches, offensive minds in football. I think Kyler Murray is insanely talented, right? Like when he plays, his ceiling is so high. And if they can even get him going in that trajectory, combine that with the playmakers they have on the outside, with this defense that Brian Flores continues to bring year in and year out, right? Like I think this is a team that can play with anybody. So can't wait to see that one, right? Year two, Ben Johnson, Caleb Williams, right? Like can they keep it going? You also got the Fighting Dan Campbells there, right? Like again, there's so much good football in that division, and it's so competitive. It's so same as the NFC West, right? We're going to see that showdown tonight. NFC West is stacked. So again, there's some amazing divisions that are tough to pick.
1: Mm-hmm. Okay. So where do you stand? I mean, we got the Rams and the Niners coming up tonight. And they're going to wake up in Melbourne and then play a game just mere hours later. So two things. First of all, did you ever play a game ever where kickoff was in the morning where you were?
0: I mean, I played in London twice. I also played in Mexico City.
1: But that wasn't in the AM.
0: Not in the morning. Pre-noon. Not since college.
1: College you did? Like 11
0: a.m. College, there's a ton of games where you wake up and play.
1: Okay.
0: And that's certainly kind of the norm in college. And then you convert. And then, you know, Kansas City, you play the noon kickoff if you're in the central time zone. So it's pretty quick turnaround in the morning.
1: Okay.
0: But never from Australia.
1: I bet so. Right. But they're waking up to hear, hey, did you hear Sam Darnold's out for potentially a significant amount of time? So you have to think that that's a moment for both of these teams in this division say, we've got to get this one. Right. We have to get this one no matter the circumstance, even though it's week one or no.
0: No. Yeah. I mean, that's what's crazy about this. Again, I'm all for the international play. I love it. Right. I think expanding, obviously, the popularity of the NFL, the greatest game there is. But the fact that this is a division game, that's this amazing rivalry between Northern California and Southern California. Right. This is Giants Dodgers. This is Lakers Warriors. Right. And this rivalry of Rams Niners is so awesome regionally. And the fact that we're playing this in Australia, I think, is kind of pretty weird, frankly. Mm-hmm. With that being said, right, like I think you look at the beginning of the calendar, the three best football teams a year ago were in this division, arguably, right? Again, I think this was Seahawks, Rams, Niners were maybe the three best teams in all of football, and they happened to be in the same division, right? And they all beat up on each other, and here we are week one. We're going to get these teams pretty healthy. And there are all pros all over the place, Rich, right? Like on both these rosters, and they're going to be out there slugging it out in Melbourne. So, I mean, again, this is unique in so many ways, but, huge, huge magnitude.
1: Okay. Before I let you go, Alex, I've got one more second left on the clock. You know where I'm going?
0: Don't do it, Rich.
1: Hey, man. This is my school. It's your coach. It's your guy, right? I mean,
0: Yep.
1: Okay. You know what I mean? Like, Kyle Whittingham was supposed to remove the scandal and the controversy. Not like it's his fault, But, he's got quite a decision going on right now. He's got Oklahoma this week. And for all of us Michigan fans who are kind of new to him, how do you think he's taking in what just happened and a 19-year-old quarterback who comes with a massive price tag? Talk about stuff that wasn't happening when you were in Utah.
0: Yeah.
1: But who clearly appears to be struggling with pre-snap, post-snap stuff, Alex, who's incredibly talented at the position. What do you think Kyle Whittingham is, how he's going to handle all of this? Best you can tell.
0: Yeah, no, I mean, I think we saw a little glimpse of that, certainly post-game. We saw a glimpse of that in his press conference since, right? Like, things are not okay in that locker room and in that facility, right? Like, Kyle is not a guy, again, I've known him for so long. This stuff's not going to get swept under the rug here, right, just because they lucked out with a Hail Mary win. I'm sure things are very, very uncomfortable in that building. You know, certainly defense looked good, but they looked, outside of the first drive, pretty inept on offense. And again, right, you even heard him. He come out and, right, this is all no one's job's written in ink here, right? Like, things can change fast. And it's the University of Michigan, and you better believe they got a stable of talented quarterbacks that can step in there and play. And that's the reality, right? And I think he just stated facts. Nobody's right. This is a performance-based business. And if you don't go out there and perform and show improvement and play winning football, right, like nobody's job is safe, right, including his. And so sometimes I think it's the job to say the uncomfortable thing as a head coach. And I felt like that was done. Certainly we'll see if it works, right, if they can make the adjustments, because what wasn't good enough, that's obviously stating the obvious. And, again, for a young, talented quarterback, it's hard. Expectations are so high, right? I mean, coming out of high school for a young kid to deal with these kinds of expectations is so rare. So certainly hope that he can, you know, progress here, right, and certainly start to try to reach some of his amazing potential.
1: Well, I mean, we Michigan Wolverine fans are used to paint peelers, you know, Bo, you know, Jim Harbaugh would be, you know, if need be, paint some, peel some paint off the walls. But that doesn't appear to be Coach Whittingham here. So when you say he's dealing with it behind closed doors, how does he deal with it? Best your knowledge, what does he do behind closed doors that we might not know? Alex.
0: Yeah, I mean, again, I think the recipe always with Coach Witt coming in, right, like, it was this Michigan defense was going to, you know, be elite, right? Like, Witt is a defensive guy. Mm-hmm. Every defense he's ever had is always been pretty dominant. And could you pair that with a great running game on the offensive side of the ball and an offense that was good situationally, right? And I think you can win a lot of football games that way. You know, Coach Witt has proven that over the course of his career. I think the pressure is going to get turned up on this offense, right? Was this one bad game? Were there things that, right, they can see on film that they can correct going forward, right? I mean, I think that's the biggest thing, right? Can you learn from this, and continue your development, not just as a quarterback, but as an offense, right? Because it wasn't just him, clearly. This offense didn't get much going in the run game. And that's, you know, certainly obviously looked not very good in the pass game as well. So a lot of room for improvement. And will we see that here week 2?
1: All right. Well, I guess I should have been more direct then. Do you think he's the guy who could basically say, I know the kid comes with a massive NIL price tag, but we're going to sit him? You think he's got that in him?
0: Yes. Yeah. Yeah. Absolutely. Without a doubt.
1: Without a doubt. Okay. Yeah. All right, Alex. I didn't mean to turn this into College Game Day, but, you know, I mean, I see the double U behind you.
0: Yeah,
1: you
0: there
1: know,
0: we go.
1: I mean, you know, that's all I'm hearing about is 1 second on the clock, this, that, the other thing. And I think
0: I got a free cheeseburger in college, Rich. I think that was like the extent of my NIL deal. And I was scared to death when I took it.
1: Is that right? You don't want to say anything?
0: Yeah.
1: Oh, man. All right, Alex. Have a great week 1 on Sunday NFL Countdown. Look for more of my calls and texts, man. I just love chatting with you. I feel like we had our first conversation on TV 21 years ago, man. Like, that's a fact.
0: Yep.
1: That's a fact.
0: Over half a lifetime ago for me, Rich.
1: I know.
0: That's how long we go back.
1: The amount of time that we've known each other is now legal to drink, I think.
0: That's right.
1: So thanks for the time, Alex. Have a great weekend, and I hope to chat with you soonest.
0: Love always coming on, Rich. The feeling's mutual. Thanks
1: right
0: for having
1: back
0: me.
1: At you. That's Alex Smith. Check him out on Sunday on ESPN. We'll be coming out of the smoke on NFL Network. It's all on the ESPN app. Talk about how wild things are. And again, I'm just saying, nonstop. That's all I'm hearing. Clock this, clock that. One extra second. Michigan didn't deserve it. The Western Michigan brass that were like, we accept it, have completely flipped, saying we do not accept it. No one else should accept it. And Michigan's just trying to turn a page and figure out how to take on Oklahoma. And then everybody's got an opinion on it, including Coach Witt's best friend, Urban Meyer, went on his podcast and just laid into the whole situation, which is why, Coach Witt, you need to break up with him. He does not have your best interest in mind. Yeah, that's all I'm saying. He's not going to sit there and cape for you.
2: Friends.
1: And at the end of the day, man, they might go on vacation together, know each other, they're tight, but when it's maize and blue versus the Buckeyes, scarlet and gray, somebody's going to take one side. You might as well take the other. If I have an extra second to say something, and I did. So I took it. I went all the way. Flat-footed. Flat-footed. Oklahoma's coming to town. There's a lot to fix. Did you see... Neuheisel thinks Michigan's going to win it. Rick said Michigan will win. Outright.
3: What are you smoking, bro? Give me some.
1: Okay. Yeah. Okay.
4: What are you smoking, bro? Give me some.
1: That'll be coming up on noon on Saturday.
3: Let's go.
1: 8:40. Yeah, and I'm sure Urban will pregame be very mindful of Coach Witt.
0: Yeah.
1: 844-204-RICH, number to dial on this here program. 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
1: 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Let's go to Kenyi in D.C. on the Rich Eisen Show. What's up, sir?
27: Well, well, well. Go Birds. Good morning, Shaolin. How you doing, brother?
1: Thank you, sir. I appreciate it. Wu-Tang Clan and yours truly, both proud Staten Islanders. Thank you, sir.
27: That's right. Yes, Staten Island Rich.
1: It's me.
27: Sadie, what's up, baby?
28: I've been better.
29: At your boy.
27: I know it. I know it. Hey, Mike, what's up, Big Tune?
28: What's happening, Kenny? What's happening?
27: Hey, nothing, man. Look, that game last night was a wonderful start to the season, man. I loved it. And the football gods did not like the ugly way that AJ left Philly. Karma hit him fast.
1: What a take. And I noticed you didn't say hello to the Cowboy fan on the show.
28: Bitter jealousy.
27: I said Big Tuna.
28: Big Tuna. I don't know who he's talking about.
27: But hey, that exit from Philly was so class, like it was so classless. So, you know, so everything that AJ got last night, he deserved.
1: Wow.
27: The grass is definitely not green on the other side. It's only green where you water it.
1: Can you?
28: That is the take.
1: He held his camp for kids. Still, knowing he was gone.
28: That is the tip.
1: Come on now. He didn't leave classlessly. He did not. As much as.
27: I'm talking about all the side drama and all the interviews. Oh. That was kind of classless, brother.
1: Okay. Can you listen? You got the Commanders coming up. This would not be a great way for you to stroll around town there in D.C., with a week one loss. Can you? You know?
27: Hey, well. I'll be in the link watching it live, so we'll be going to see what's going to happen, and I'll be back next week to talk about
1: that
27: it.
1: That will be great. Yeah. Please call back. Oh, that was a fun conversation right there.
28: Okay, he brings it. Man.
1: So.
28: That's a take.
1: Okay. Oh, actually, we got an update on A.J. Brown from Mike Vrabel. Hit it.
30: We'll continue to evaluate, continue to get run tests, but, you know,
0: I don't know if he'll be available going forward here for the next week, but we'll see. And, you know, I know he'll do everything that he can to get back as quickly as possible. And once we get the reports, then we'll figure out what the treatment plan is.
1: Their only home date in the first month of the season.
4: In 10 days.
1: Yeah, let's see.
4: Let's see.
1: Crazier things have happened.
4: I'd be shocked if he's out there.
1: Mm-hmm. Injuries. Coaches don't like talking about them.
4: It's brutal.
1: Case in point, Clint Kubiak had this to say 2 hours before Brock Bowers had a meniscus trim.
5: We didn't see Max during preseason, just a little bit of Brock Bowers. Are both of those guys cleared to play, and are they ready to go on Sunday?
6: Yeah, we're expecting to have all our guys ready for Sunday.
1: No.
4: Ooh. Hmm.
1: Maybe he got a different report. Maybe he did not. And that's now a game or two.
4: Jeez.
1: Should I mention what we talked about in our fantasy?
4: We had a source tell us something else about.
28: Why not?
4: Like that?
1: Should I? Because he's not saying it to, you know, bring it to the people.
28: I mean, he didn't tell us to not tell people.
1: Well, I mean, he didn't think that it would be on the record, so.
28: When you put it in the group chat.
1: these things, based on people who have had this procedure before, think it could be 2 to 4 weeks. Who knows?
4: Yeah.
28: And in terms of people are?
1: And in terms of people returning from injury. In terms of people returning from injury. And coaches don't want to talk about it before week one because they want to leave the opponent guessing.
4: Right.
1: And Malik Nabers' return from his knee injury has been cloaked very well by John Harbaugh. And if he's ready to come out of the box like he's Malik Nabers week one of college, then the Giants have a serious weapon to roll downhill and throw downfield to on Sunday night against the Cowboys. And I was always wondering how John is going to handle the New York media. And the New York media has been peppering. They want answers about Malik Nabers' readiness. They want to know. And John wasn't having any of it. And he's in full game week mode.
7: Let me just say this right now. We put a stop to all these questions because I'm not going to tell you who's playing in the game. I'm not going to tell you who's starting. I'm not going to tell you what package we have in. I'm not going to tell you what plays we're running. I'm not going to tell you any of that, okay? So we can make it great and have a great press conference, or we can make it uncomfortable. But I'm not going to tell you because when you know, the Cowboys know, or every other team we play knows. And that's not the competitive interest of our football team. Does that make sense? So I think you can respect that.
4: I mean, guess what's going to happen, John? They're going to keep asking you these questions.
1: Well, I mean, John knows this too. John knows this too, man. He knows this too, that the middle name of most New Yorkers is uncomfortable. And if not, it's called awkward. I mean, the media doesn't care.
4: No.
1: Hey, just win, man. Which John, I think, is going to do more often than not. But there you go. Not even a snap of John Harbaugh, regular season football, and that went everywhere saying he's snapping at reporters. I think Malik Nabers is going to play, and I think he's going to look great. By the way.
4: Yeah, maybe.
1: We'll see. Kirk Ferentz coming up in hour number three.
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0: As Patrick Mahomes returns to action, and the Kansas City Chiefs look to take back the division.
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19: 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First 2 hours, Alex Smith, and Hour 2, Hour 1, Albert Breer talking about last night's season opener, the National Football League season. We are getting ready for Game 2 in Melbourne, Australia, between the Niners and the Rams as well. 844-204-RICH is the number to dial on the program. As you know, I'm an old school guy. When I was at the University of Michigan, I saw some old school coaches, my own being Bo, right? If basically I had told, say, Hayden Fry of Iowa, would you like to zoom into a streaming show? He'd be like, thinking I was asking him to break the speed limit to go fishing. But it's a different day and age.
5: Yes.
19: It's a different day and age, even though this man is now in year 28 after the Hayden Fry administration in Iowa, zooming into this streaming show on Disney Plus and the ESPN app. Once again, Kirk Ferentz of Iowa Football. Good to see you, Coach. How are you?
5: All right.
16: Doing well. Thank you. Good to see you, Rich.
19: Do you think Hayden would have thought that, hey, Coach, you want to zoom into my streaming show? He'd be like, what are you talking about?
16: Hey, Coach Fry never met a camera he didn't like.
19: Oh, is that right?
16: Yeah.
19: I didn't. No kidding.
16: Oh, no. He loved it. He loved the media and loved anything that gave him some exposure.
19: Oh, I love it. Well, while we're kind of in the Wayback Machine here, because, you know, I come prepared when I speak with you, sir, is it true you were on Belichick's staff in Cleveland as they moved to Baltimore? Correct?
16: Yeah. I went there in 1993. I'm still not sure how it all happened, quite frankly. I do know seven, if not eight, people turned the job down before they got to me. I do know that. So I was the first guy to put my hand up and said, I'll take it. It was really unusual. I'd gone to left the staff here. Had been here during the 80s, 81 through 89.
19: Mm-hmm.
16: Took the head coaching job at the University of Maine. Seemed like a good idea. And, a couple years later, I got the phone call from Cleveland and had an opportunity to interview with Coach Belichick. And then they sent me home with my tail between my legs. And I remember Scott Pioli driving me back to the airport. And his pep talk was, well, it wasn't that bad, he said to me, and about my interview. So anyway, plane went back to Maine, and a couple days later I got called back down and got beat up for about five more hours and then was offered the job.
19: What was it like? What's a job interview with Bill Belichick like?
16: Taxing. It just was exhausting. And the contrast, the only other time I'd interviewed was with Coach Fry. And when you sit down with Hayden Fry, it was like you knew him for 20 years after sitting there for five. It just made you feel really comfortable at ease. And had his Texas sayings, all those kinds of things that you had to try to decode. Coach Belichick, just the opposite. It was all business, and it was pretty intense. And a lot of awkward pauses, awkward silence. it was tough. I died a million deaths during that whole thing. But how fortunate I was to work with him and be on his staff for 3 years. It was a great experience.
19: Was Saban there, too, at the time?
16: Sure was, yeah. We were together for 2 years.
19: What was that like?
16: Oh, great. I mean, we had a bunch of tremendous people in the room, just outstanding coaches and a lot of young personnel guys. I mentioned Scott Pioli, Phil Savage, guys that were really just outstanding young people. And, so it's been fun to keep in touch with a lot of the guys over the years.
19: So when the team moves, you went, the March of Broda gave you a gig in Baltimore. Is that what happened as well?
16: Yeah. Yes and no. I put a thing in my contract. We went to the playoffs in 94.
19: Yeah.
16: And I really had two fears, quite frankly. I enjoyed my time in the NFL, but I had two fears. One was if a coaching change took place internally, I wouldn't have an option. The NFL, you really don't have options if you're under contract.
19: Right.
16: So I was worried about, maybe getting stuck with somebody I didn't really respect or appreciate working for. And then the other, ironically, the other concern I had was the summer before 94, there were some whisperings that the Browns might move to Los Angeles. And with all due respect to California, I just didn't have any interest. I had a young family. The last place I'd want to do is, is move out to the West Coast with young kids and away from our extended family. So I didn't have the guts to ask for both, but I did ask for provision in my contract to make it permissible for me to break my contract if something would happen to the head coach. Never dreaming what would happen a year later. They announced the move. The team basically just quit plan and, whole thing fell apart. But, so I became a free agent at the end of the whole thing. Long story short.
19: Yeah.
16: The only thing I was sure of, I wasn't going to go to Baltimore. But,

0: But the one place I felt like would be a good fit for me as a coach and also for our family was Iowa. You know, the quality of life here is really good, education, all the things for young kids that you'd hope for. And I was wild enough to think, you know, maybe there'd be a chance for stability. Coach Fry had been here, you know, 20 years. Bill Snyder, Barry Alvarez were on our staff in the 80s. Both those guys went off, and I had lives that had some coaching stability, if it will. So thought, you know, hey, maybe we'd have a chance to do that. And it seemed like a good idea to where about, you know, we were 2-18 our first 20 games. So
1: had
0: a house that we were building and, you know, bad record. So I'm not sure how good things were looking at that point.
1: Yeah. 1-10 is a long way away in your rearview mirror from your first season. Now you're 21st ranked, getting ready for Iowa State this weekend. Pretty big game, obviously, in terms of your development as a program, in 2026 and your team against an in-state rival that is looking to put, your pelt on the wall for a third straight year. What's going through your mind as you get ready for this weekend's game on Saturday night? Under the lights.
0: Yeah, I didn't know much about the Big Ten when I got here in 1981, growing up in Pittsburgh. And for me, everything was east of that. And so didn't know much about that. Certainly didn't know much about Iowa State. In my first year here, I learned real quickly about the series.
1: Yes.
0: We upset Nebraska in our opener in 81, then went up to Ames and just got beaten in every category, thoroughly beaten. And the crowd was really hostile. It was very intense. And so that was my introduction to the series. And my point there is, I think, you know, I still think people outside of our state probably don't appreciate the intensity of the rivalry. And it's really unusual. You think about a state or of Iowa, 3.5 million people. You've got two Power Four schools that have done very, very well. The programs have been good. So, you know, it's always a tough game, tough contest, and the situation, circumstances are always a little bit different. But expect more of the same here. I think, you know, last six games, it's about 4.5 points difference between the two teams, and I would expect kind of the same type of game on Saturday night.
1: Kirk Ferentz here, four-time Big Ten Coach of the Year and coach again of the 21st-ranked Hawkeyes at present, right here on the Rich Eisen Show. This is a new world in which we live, and I want to kind of unpack it a little bit here. First things first, have you and your staff gotten a full accounting from the Big Ten about how game clock operations happen in the final tenths of seconds of regulation based on what happened on Saturday night in the Big House, Coach?
0: Yeah, I've got it. It's kind of specific, but the system that we are on or are on is different than the other, as I understand, other conferences in the country. And it's the same system that the NFL uses. So, sounds like there was a little bit of a discrepancy between what was on the board and then also the official time. And, you know, I really haven't dug into the details of that, really not interested in it other than what came out yesterday about the system that everybody's going to adapt here. And, you know, so we'll abide by that. I'm sure there was no malintent the other night. And, you know, what happened at yeah, I'm sure it's a hard circumstance for all those that were involved in it.
1: Yeah, that's why, I know that's not your, your pew, but it is kind of the same church here, right? And the fact that you got a Big Ten scenario that played out on Saturday night, and that's why I was wondering if you reached out to you just to walk you through absolutely everything that I thought was kind of settled until that moment on Saturday night. Coach.
0: Yeah, my understanding is as we move forward, whatever's on the scoreboard in the stadium mm-hmm. will be what they go by. That'll be the judgment. So, which makes perfect sense. You would like to think the people on the field watching, fans, but more importantly, probably the teams and coaches, whatever they're seeing is live time, you know, and going to go from there. So, I'm not sure, again, all the details, the minutia, the whole thing, but you know, again, it's a tough circumstance, certainly for everybody involved.
1: And prior to the season, prior to your 40-0 season opening victory leading into this week against Iowa State, you at the Big Ten media days warned about a growing imbalance, you pointed out, in the college game. I'd love for you to kind of unpack that for me here about what your thoughts are on the current situation and the imbalance that you're seeing here.
0: I guess, you know, when NIL kind of kicked in a couple of years ago, my first takeaway was that it's going to open the door for, you know, what we experienced in my

0: mind in the 60s and 70s. I can't go back much further than that, but, you know, I'm old enough to remember. I think it was in high school, senior, junior year, when Nebraska beat Army 77-0. I think it was 77-0. And, you know, to me, that, you know, my first takeaway was that's a game that's really not good for anybody. First of all, it's unpatriotic. And then secondly, neither team really benefits in a game like that. But back in those days, you had games like that more frequently, I think. And, you know, so in the simplest terms, you know, when NIL began, it looked like it opened the door for more of those types of circumstances. And I think now as we've moved forward and we've changed our model with revenue share, which I'm all for. And I'm all for the players being rewarded. College football has changed so much and the benefits and financial rewards are so different than they were 10 years ago, 20 years ago. So, you know, that needs to be redistributed to the people that are generating the revenue. So I'm all for that. But, you know, spending 6 years in the NFL, there are things I don't miss about that. But the things I do miss are the fact that, you know, everything was regulated. You know, they had a salary cap. Everybody had the same contractual opportunities, obligations. And contracts meant something. And, you know, player contracts meant something. And, you know, deals were done. But there was a framework to do it. And we clearly don't have that right now. There's a real imbalance. So I'm not suggesting I know what the number is, what the cap number is, but there needs to be one in my opinion. And it's kind of twofold. You know, if you have a bigger war chest than the next guy, it gives you a better opportunity to be successful. Certainly. And then I would also suggest, I think there's probably less responsibility. You know, if you got money to waste or burn, you know, you can be a little bit more reckless or, you know, haphazard with your decision making. NFL, you can't do that. You lose your job if you're too reckless too often. And, you know, so you just can't do that. So it's a little, it's not sure it's a healthy framework. And the last thing I'll just interject. Mm-hmm. I'll go back to my first year here. We were, you know, ended up being co-champs in the Big Ten, went to the Rose Bowl. It was the first time in 13 years that somebody other than two schools had been there. And I guess I would suggest, I think the conference has been healthier since other people have gone besides two schools. And, you know, all due respect to those schools, but, yeah, I just think it's better. The NFL, there is true parity. Everybody's got an equal opportunity. It really gets down to the guys playing and the guys coaching. Certainly having good ownership and management helps, but, it really gets down to the guys on the field, you know, what they do. So, you know, I'm a little concerned that we may drift away from that. And, to me, the last 20 plus years have been great to compete in college football, but you know, you worry about the, you know, the field slanting a little bit too far.
1: Well, the two ways to go off of that, if you don't mind, I've got two sort of follow ups here. First one is the NFL way of doing things, as you point out, uniform, commissioner, schedules uniform, everything. We all know what it is, right? Everyone knows when a new league year begins, and everyone knows that a contract is a contract. And also coaches can't just skip, you know, for another spot because they've been bought out by somebody who's got the money to pay for it. So the question is, why not go the full way, right? Why not just go the full way? Because it feels like it's professionalized already, Coach. And so how do we do that unless you think that that is a problem?
0: Ellen, you know, we don't want to say that, but that is the reality. Players are getting paid. And I think what you bring up, you know, it'd be very different, but I think in a lot of ways it would be healthy. College football is very different. It's very different than, you know, my first year in major college coaching. I was 1980 as a grad assistant at Pitt. And then obviously 1981 when I came here, it's a totally different world. Yet it's amazingly similar too in that the quality of the athletes we get to work with and the kind of people they are and the things they're dealing with in real life are very similar to them. You know, these guys are still going to school. All the things you hear about in the media, it's a really small percentage. And, you know, the majority of our guys are going to school, getting their degrees and, you know, have girlfriends and all that kind of stuff. And most of them aren't playing in the NFL when they get done. Or if they are, they're not going to be there long term. It's just not the nature of the game. So, you know, that's all the good stuff about it. It makes it enjoyable. But I think to your point, the way we look at it now has to change a little bit because it has changed. It's just the reality. And if we're not careful, I'll go back to that imbalance thing. I think, you know, the door is wide open for that right now. And Yeah, I'm not sure that's good for anybody. I'm not sure it's what everybody wants.
1: Yeah, and the imbalance thing, that was my other follow-up question, because when I heard you say that, I also was wondering, are you potentially concerned about an imbalance between your program and others in the Big Ten that might be getting ready to start spending $50 million a year on rosters, which might not be something in your avenue in Iowa? Are you concerned about that?
0: Oh, absolutely. You know, and I teased Dallas Clark, you know, what a loser he is. You know, he was a great football player at with the Colts and, you know, world champion, all pro, all that stuff. You know, you're not a billionaire. So, like, you know, I'd rather have you be a billionaire than a great NFL player or a great college player for us. And I say that jokingly, but yes, that is the reality. Like, you just, you know, if you have one or two people that can help fund your program, that's a great thing. But, you know, the bottom line is it just, I think parity within reason is a good thing. I just think, you know, having competitive balance is healthy for competition. And, you know, it's just, I don't know how many players there are really. I think when it all gets, comes to fruition, there's probably whatever 10, 12, 15 player schools that, have a major decided advantage over everybody else. And, it just makes the challenge a little bit tougher, you know, and it's always been that way in college football anyway. And that's fine. That's the nature of it. But, if you're not in a population or near population, it's a disadvantage recruiting wise, all those kinds of challenges and things. But this is just one more thing that makes a degree of difficulty potentially a little bit steeper.
1: I don't know, Coach. I think Kittle's your best bet at the billionaire club, right? Like if we had to pick somebody right now, Kittle might be that guy.
0: He's well, actually, playing. Coach, yeah, 1981, I'm dating myself, captain on that first team.
1: Wow.
0: What a great player he was. But yeah, if George is not a billionaire money wise, he is personality wise.
1: I love it. That's my last one for you. Give me your favorite Kittle story, if you don't mind, before I send you back into your game prep.
0: Dad or son?
1: Son. I need the son.
0: Well, I got to tell you, I got enlightened. You know, he was a really good player for us. I don't know if you knew this, but he was, as I recall, at least his scholarship choices were us and Weber State. And we offered him very, very late. And it really wasn't because of his dad. It was more so his mom. She was a great player at Drake, a basketball player.
1: I love it.
0: So we were banking on that athletic gene. You know, dad had the competitive gene. Not that Jan doesn't, but we were banking on that athletic gene that Jan had. So I'd say it's turned out pretty well for him.
1: Hey, listen, I got to tell you, you know, everything's coming up Iowa. Ben McCollum had a heck of a season on the hoop side of things, and you got your team 21st overall. I always love watching what you're up to, and I truly appreciate you taking the time just to come on and hang out for a bit.
0: It's good to be with you. I appreciate that, and appreciate your thoughtful questions.
1: I appreciate you giving me the answers as well. Coach, have a great Saturday, and we'll chat again shortly.
0: Hopefully. Thanks, Rick.
1: That's Kirk Ferentz, everybody, right here. You're 28 here on the Rich Eisen Show as he gets set to take on Iowa State and potentially teach the new coach there what the rivalry is all about. As you know, Matt Campbell is in a spot you used to root for, TJ.
2: You used to root for.
1: You want to ask him for a pair of shoes? And he might send you a pair of shoes like Dan Lanning, and now you suddenly root for Iowa and it's ditch Penn State.
3: Yeah, but then I'd have to give those to my friend who's from Iowa.
1: I didn't want to do that to you. A legendary coach like that. Now, oh, I got a pair right here.
2: I mean, what if he did, though?
1: Well, that was great. No, and by the way, Susie loves Kirk Ferentz, because when Susie would be doing sideline reporting for ABC and she would be working the sidelines in Iowa, he was great to her. He's as professional as they come. And yep, she's like, got to say hi to Coach for me. And which I guess neglected to do.
3: I was about to say, I didn't hear you say.
1: I know. I was asking, you know, football questions.
3: He's still listening. So I think you
1: really
3: kind of just did it.
1: Okay.
3: Yeah. Yeah. Of course.
1: Is he still there?
3: Yeah.
1: Is he still there? Okay. Oh, he's still there. Fantastic. Susie says hello, Coach. My wife says hello, Coach.
0: All right. Thank you.
1: There we go. See,
2: you did it. You did.
1: Now we can say goodbye.
2: Now we can go home tonight, Coach.
3: Closure. See? That's
1: not bad. But don't ask him for shoes, man.
3: I'll take a pair.
1: Okay, stop it.
2: I was
1: great
2: you,
1: with Kirk Ferentz.
2: If I did that, I'd have to give him the Kutcher. So,
3: yeah. That's the way it goes.
2: Yeah.
1: Now I can go home. We can go home now. Okay, very good.
2: The couch was calling.
1: By the way,
2: did you hear
1: Sean McVay told a story about Jokic at his press conference this week?
2: Mm-mm.
1: That he was in I guess, because as you know, the Kroenkes own the Nuggets.
3: Right.
1: So I imagine that's how he got to be in the Nuggets locker room. I'd imagine. And Jokic saw him and asked him about the get back coach he used
3: to have. Oh, yeah, I did see that.
2: I did see that.
1: Yeah.
2: That was what
1: remember
2: his
1: how McVay,
2: was.
1: There was a famous NFL Films moment where they had his camera on the big burly looking dude who would have to keep
2: him
1: Sean from being, kept pulling him by the waist to keep pulling him back from stepping on the field and getting a 15 yard penalty.
2: And that's what Joker asked about.
1: Yeah. What happened to that guy? It's crazy.
2: Do you think he was like going, hey, if you need a new one?
3: No, and McVay was like, this is what the MVP is that knows about me. Yeah, exactly. I am a failure.
1: That's right. He was self-scouting.
3: Yeah.
1: Over Jokic saying that's how he recognized him.
2: Yeah. I'm saying, do you think Joker was kind of like asking
3: kind of?
2: Maybe he might want the job during football.
3: Or one of his brothers?
1: McVay referred to him as a dip S.
3: Yeah.
1: He's like, I'm not that dip S anymore.
3: It's funny.
1: Oh. 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

0: Rich Eisen Show. So the Pittsburgh Steelers are hosting the Atlanta Falcons. Michael Penix not physically ready to get there under center, so it's going to be Tua unless his back just gave way in practice. Mark Raimondi, who covers the Falcons for ESPN, during the open media portion of practice, Tua touched his back and sat down on the grass briefly during individual drills Thursday. It was unclear exactly what had happened. What happened? sorry, that's the steward.
1: He
0: didn't seem, I don't think it's funny, I'm sorry. He didn't seem to throw again after, but media only gets to watch a small portion of practice, and others who were watching practice took note of that as well. Oof. We were talking about Cooper Rush.
2: Yeah.
0: Earlier about backup quarterbacks. Wow.
2: Yeah, Daniel Flick covers the team for the AGC down there. Said Cooper Rush took the bulk of the throws, the remaining portion of the media section.
0: Damn.
2: Extent to be determined until the injury report.
0: Wow.
2: And Tua had missed some time earlier in this camp with back spasms.
0: Back spasms.
2: Yeah.
0: And if he could just got it again, next time you get back spasms, I'll tell anybody this.
3: Oh,
0: you get back spasms, it's real. I once worked on you, Mike.
3: Yeah, Rich. Yeah. I
0: told you about the Samba cream.
3: I just started feeling better.
0: Yeah.
3: After 6 months.
0: There you go. Yeah. But the reason why I bring it up is I will say this. Whenever I get back spasms, I think to myself, I'm glad I'm not doing this 48 hours before I have to see TJ Watt.
3: Yes, exactly.
2: Cam Hayward.
0: Or Cameron Hayward, our Tuesday guest.
3: I'm with you on that one.
0: Get out of here. Oh. Alex Highsmith. No. Oh, wait a minute.
2: Yep. Not great.
0: I don't think Sombra's going to work on that.
3: No.
0: He can't get Duran to walk on his back down there in Atlanta.
3: No. That's not
1: I love Duran and I've never met him.
2: Oh, you would love this guy.
0: You've met Duran. I've seen him.
2: Oh, I've seen him.
0: Oh, yeah. At any rate.
3: I almost went to see Duran.
0: The whole idea, again, this kind of dovetails into everything. Yeah. So you got Tua getting a shot in Atlanta.
2: Take the shot.
0: With Drake London and Kyle Pitts and our Tuesday guest Bijan Robinson, just to name three, and Kevin Stefanski dialing it up. And what a great spot for him to land on his feet and get an opportunity to take the job from Michael Penix, who is from that draft famously a few years ago with Caleb and Jaden and Drake and Bo. And who's there? Now it's Tua. And Tua may not, who gets the shot because Penix isn't ready. Tua may not be ready. And Cooper Rush may get the answer of the bell opportunity for Atlanta.
2: Cooper Rush going in and beating the Steelers would be,
0: by the way,
2: peak NFL.
0: How about this?
3: I can go here.
0: Unsurprising. And that's not any knock against the Steelers.
2: No, we've seen him do it before.
0: Yeah. My goodness, we've seen him do it before. Okay, so likely? Probably not. Right. Surprising? At the end of the day, you'd be like, okay, he's a professional quarterback who, with these weapons and some protection and the proper scheme, stranger things have happened.
2: 9-7, career as a starter.
0: Okay. So you've got that in Atlanta, where Penix is not physically ready to play, with an opportunity when he is clearly standing right there. And I think the minute that he's physically able to play, he's going to be placed in there by Kevin Stefanski. Meanwhile, there's another Kevin who's got a quarterback from that draft class in the first round named J.J. McCarthy. And Kevin O'Connell, like Stefanski, the Kevin in Atlanta, taking advantage of a highly drafted quarterback, no longer welcome in his previous spot where he was drafted in Kyler Murray. And the guy in Minnesota for that Kevin is 1,000% the starting quarterback. And thankfully for Minnesota, not grabbing at his back, ready to roll to start the season for the Vikings at home against the Green Bay Packers. And this Kevin in Minnesota has J.J. McCarthy, who, like Penix, got a knee injury that wiped out his entire rookie season. The knee injury for Penix wiped out the end of year two for him, and is now bleeding into year three for him. J.J. McCarthy, year one wiped out. Year two, he gets the start. He goes in and out of the lineup due to injuries himself. The offensive line is hurt, so you really can't fully evaluate him, one would think. Carson Wentz plays in the kid's place and shows some real veteran savvy before he gets hurt for the rest of the season. You got to go with J.J. McCarthy, and when he goes in and out of the lineup, it's Max Brosmer time. While Sam Darnold, who they let walk, wins the Super Bowl somewhere else. And now here we are starting year one in Minnesota for Kyler Murray, who is healthier than Tua. And it's now Murray getting the opportunity that Tua also had in Atlanta, and he is about to take full advantage of it, or best he can. While J.J. McCarthy is demoted to three on the depth chart, third, it's going to be Carson Wentz who backs up Kyler Murray on Sunday against Green Bay, and Kevin O'Connell gave his reasoning.
4: Carson will be the backup on Sunday, and you know, J.J. will obviously be the third guy. And really, I'm looking at that right now, Kevin, as a week-to-week thing. And I think, you know, Carson, he's got almost 100 career starts. What he was able to do last year from a standpoint of very limited repetition, but being able to apply a career's worth of experience, that's kind of what you need to do as a backup quarterback, especially early on when so much of the emphasis is going to be on getting Kyler as comfortable as we can possibly get him. But J.J. is, you know, he's still going to get a bunch of great work, you know, as Carson will, you know, giving our defense a look. And then there's time before, there's time after the development of a player that, you know, we're really, you know, I'm just really excited to continue to get a chance to work with him, and then want to make it week to week. So, you know, when we feel like we need to, you know, declare something different, we can and we will. And but this is, you know, this gives us the best chance to win this Sunday, you know, based upon how the game goes.
0: Wow.
2: Damn.
0: Listen, I understand that Carson Wentz, throwing him in, if need be, against Green Bay. We just saw last night what happens if your starting quarterback suddenly goes down out of the blue, five snaps in. You want a steady hand out there. You don't want to throw Jalen Miller in the game. Interestingly enough, the quarterback that J.J. McCarthy beat in the Rose Bowl a couple of years ago to go to the national championship game to beat Penix and win it all. In the you can't make this up category, right? So I understand if he feels Wentz is better than McCarthy right now, best chance for this team to win. Because last year, they're not going to go through that again. They're going to go through a veteran team on the defensive side of the football. That's the reason why they re-signed Harrison Smith. They think they can win it right here, right now. Let's go. And so I get it. But what about McCarthy's career now? You got to start thinking about that. And O'Connell was asked about this issue.
4: I would be cautious about, you know, the depth chart and what that means and what does this mean. It's good to hear you talk about, you know, the big picture, because I think with a young quarterback, there's always a big picture that's probably a larger scale and a larger mentality than the week one depth chart. But at the same time, like, I thought he's been incredibly professional. How he, like, the conversations that him and I have had both pre, during, and post that, he's excited to continue to grow and get better. He's still a young quarterback in the NFL with 10 starts and a bunch of talent and a bunch of things that, you know, get, you know, make him a guy that we want to pour into every single day. And the best part is he's going to work as hard as anybody. And, you know, that's where it's at. But I do appreciate you asking about the big picture.
0: Wow. All right, I'll big picture it for you. Unless he gets in and plays some meaningful snaps this season and wins some games and shows what he can do as a quarterback, there's no chance that fifth-year option gets picked up by the Minnesota Vikings. Not a chance.
2: Yeah, you're
0: by May next
2: spot
0: year.
2: On.
0: Okay,
2: yeah.
0: So he's basically halfway through his tenure in Minnesota.
2: Yep.
0: That's a fact. I don't think I'm telling any tales out of school there. And then again, he can just show, use this as a chip on his shoulder and show what he can do in his next spot, unless he gets a chance here. And by the way, everybody's trying to get into Kevin O'Connell's system. Everybody's trying to get in his building and learn from him, whatever. And I'm sure it just kills him. He doesn't want to, the way that he wants to mimic Jordan Love is not for the defense in practice as the third string quarterback, but basically right now wait and then go kill it somewhere else, where Jordan Love waited and had got to kill it in the spot where he was drafted in the first round. It's got to be tough for him. It's got to be tough for him. But Baker Mayfield knocked around, just signed $55 million a year.
2: Yeah. Sam Darnold waited 5, 6, 7 years.
0: Right. This happens.
2: Yeah, it happens.
0: I get it. It's not the way I envisioned it at all. And I'll just say this one more time. He's used as an avatar of all the Michigan players in the national championship team stinking on ice in the NFL. So the reason why they got to the NFL is because they had the plays and the Connor Stallions and all that sort of stuff. The time J.J. McCarthy beat Ohio State in the horseshoe, he was down at halftime. Worst way to cheat ever. Worst way to cheat ever is to still be down at halftime. And then he started killing it, and so did the run game. Obviously, it sticks in my craw, but I got to deal with it in the same way you deal with all the asterisk and all the, you know, draft choice that you forfeited and all that sort of thing. I get it. Yeah. So listen, long story short is he's got an opportunity at some point. And if it comes this year, it would be, I think, a troublesome and a disaster for Minnesota to get to the third-string quarterback.
2: If McCarthy's playing this year, it's all gone wrong.
0: Don't you think?
2: Yeah. Well, you're talking about injuries to Kyler,
0: and
2: injury again to Carson Wentz. Yeah, I mean, it's worst case.
0: So what are they going to do? McCarthy's going to show something as a third-stringer in practice to beat out Wentz to be the backup? It's possible, I guess. I don't know.
2: But again, like you say time and time again when talking to Vrabel about Will Levis, the backups don't get practice time. They're not, the head coach isn't really seeing them in action to make that evaluation.
0: But isn't it amazing? Tua and Kyler get their chance to go somewhere else in the spot. Tua might not be able to answer the bell. Murray is ready. Okay? And the backup for week one might get in there in Atlanta, and it's Cooper Rush, and the backup for week one in Minnesota leapfrogged the guy whose knee injury kept him from developing as a year one starter. And as a year three starter, the knee injury that affected the guy he beat in the national championship game who was drafted before him ruined the end of his second season, bleeding into the third season. But I think he's still going to get the chance, and McCarthy won't.
2: So interwoven.
0: And the coaches are both named Kevin. Okay. I think we've connected dots here enough. Take a break. 844-204-RICH. 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
11: Jackson Dart's my guy at quarterback. I want him as often as I can get him. 8 top 10 fantasy weeks last season in just 12 games. Webb was fifth most among quarterbacks last season. Again, he did not have near the supporting cast that he's set up with right now, including Malik Nabers. Isaiah Likely has been his most targeted player this offseason by far. They have the fifth easiest projected schedule for quarterbacks this season. So much to love about Jackson Dart. He's my guy.
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1: Guillotine lowest points out, right?
2: Yeah.
0: Oh. You do realize the radio audience just rejoined and have no idea why you're blurting that out right
1: now. I'm sorry, Rich. Yeah, you guys are talking about your guillotine.
0: Thank you, sir.
3: It's his first state here, Rich. Leave him alone. He has no radio.
4: It's not like we're doing this funny.
0: The lowest is out.
1: The
0: lowest is out, Mike.
1: Yes.
4: Oh, man. That's great.
1: Hoskins is crying.
4: Oh, my gosh.
0: Yeah. Okay.
1: You guys can't hear.
4: Yes. And me and TJ are on the block. That's what we were talking about.
1: Thank you.
4: TV breaks.
0: Okay.
1: Yeah, sorry.
0: So Josh Jacobs had his court date set for November, moved up to September. And I think the impetus for that was when the commissioner put him on the commissioner's exempt list, which means he's sitting there until his legal situation, as we refer to it. He had a domestic violence incident that he was accused of with his girlfriend. And you could sit there until your legal problems are resolved. So they moved it up to today. And today, according to his lawyers, agreed to enter a plea of guilty or no contest to one count of misdemeanor criminal damage to property and one count of misdemeanor battery in Brown County Circuit Court. So, with this agreement, Josh has accepted responsibility for his conduct and resolved this matter. Today's resolution is set against a career-long history of Josh's community work while in the NFL, which is centered on the circumstances of his early life. And there's a whole paragraph here about how he was an Ed Block Courage Award nominee in 2022, voted by his Raiders teammates. He's had a partnership with Kia Belt around his own experience of homelessness, etc. Bottom line, though, there is video out there, and there is still the fact that he pled guilty to this, and domestic violence leads to 6-game suspension on average. The NFL says he's still on the commissioner's exempt list. They're closely monitoring all developments in the matter, which remains under review of the personal conduct policy. Just because he pled to this and the matter is deemed closed in the court system doesn't mean that it's closed for him. And, you know, obviously in terms of his life, it's important that he cleans that up. Certainly since the video that everyone says that anybody who's seen it says it's pretty ugly, as domestic violence tends to be. So I know everyone looks at this in football terms. And in terms of that, Josh Jacobs will not play this week, it appears.
5: For a few weeks.
0: And then for maybe the first month and a half of the season, at least. We shall see. Lex in New York. Let's close this out with something I don't think we've done yet. What's up, Lex?
6: He's up.
0: Uh-oh. Lex, you there?
6: Hold on, bud.
0: Yeah, bud. You've been hanging on for almost 3 hours. You there, Lex? We're almost out of time.
6: I sure have.
0: There you go. What's going on?
6: Rich.
0: What's going on?
6: Yo, man, I'm with the Jets, baby. Come on. Give me that win-loss.
0: Okay. All right. Lex in New York wants to play win-loss for the New York Jets, which I don't believe we have done yet. First up for the Jets is a visit to see Robert Saleh in Tennessee. What happened, sir?
6: First of all, no, you did do a win-loss 3 weeks ago.
0: Okay.
6: Right before I was about to go into therapy.
0: Okay.
6: You know.
0: For this?
6: And you know how, like, older Jets fans are always, like, mad? I want to speak positive. You dig what I'm saying?
0: Yeah, I've got 2 minutes left, so let's go before we get cut off. That's a win. All right, home for the Packers.
6: Yes, sir. That's a win, too.
0: Ooh. Now at the Lions.
6: Loss.
0: 2-1 at the Bears, too? Loss?
6: Yes, sir.
0: 2-2, sir. Home for the Browns.
6: That's a win.
0: At the Patriots.
6: That's a loss.
0: 3-3, home for the Dolphins.
6: That's a win.
0: Home for the Raiders.
6: That's a win.
0: That's 5-3 at the Chiefs.
6: That's a loss.
0: 5-4, home for the Bills.
6: That's a win, we're taking it.
0: 6-4 at the Chargers.
6: That's a loss.
0: 6-5 at the Dolphins.
6: That's a win.
0: 7-5. Now they're now in the sniffing category, yeah, officially entering the middle of December.
6: I need that in the hunt picture.
0: 7-5. It's sniffing it here, sir.
3: Sniffing.
0: Home for the Broncos.
6: That's a loss.
0: 7-6 at the Cardinals.
6: That's a win.
0: 8-6 home for the Patriots.
6: That's the win.
0: There you go.
1: Do it.
0: 9-6 home for the Vikings and Kyler Murray.
6: That's our last win of the season.
0: Take that.
6: 7, let's go.
0: And then losing at the Bills, 10-7 for the Jets would maybe put them in the playoffs and be a massive W for Aaron Glenn. You are correct.
6: Give me a wild card.
0: You're being
6: power of the tongue, baby. Let's go.
0: You're being very positive. Thanks, Lex, for hanging on and for being there.
4: Good job, Lex.
3: Lex Diamond.
0: 10-7.
4: See you, homie.
0: How about that?
3: You would love. Would you be back on the horse after that?
0: I would be surprised if the Jets are 10-7.
4: Yeah, I would too.
0: That would save Aaron Glenn's bacon and then get them set for what?
3: Archibald? No, he can't.
0: Archibald.
3: Get Archibald.
0: Oh,
3: you're out of Archibald.
0: That tells exactly why the Jets are going 10-7.
3: Yeah, exactly. You're out of Archibald.
1: You're not get Archibald.
4: It was a game right over there. Cost you Trevor Lawrence.
1: Yep.
0: I think the only Archibald they can get with a 10-7 record is Tiny. 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
9: I actually do think it's Denver's division because of the defense. 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

0: It is Thursday, and welcome in. We can't wait to get started today. A lot happening out there. I bet you already knew that. We'll update you on everything. Settle in for the next couple of hours. Tomorrow night, there is a big football game in Kansas. That hasn't happened often. Missouri-Kansas coaches downplay the border war. Not really about that. I don't know. I covered that game last year. Seemed like a pretty significant border war. Pretty evenly matched as well. Missouri with the edge. Yeah, four straight wins. Five would tie the longest. And this is the story everybody is asking about. What's going on? I've heard that quite a few times in the last two or three hours. What is going on in this meeting in Birmingham? LSU tells SEC they have complied. They will not disrupt the meeting. Now, I don't know what that means. Were they going to turn over chairs and laptops? Maybe. Let's find out. I mean, the guy who knows more than anybody. Sources tell me that Greg Sankey calls Ross Dellinger to find out what's going on. Welcome in.
1: No, not quite. Not quite, Paul. Not quite.
0: Ross, great to see you. We are all trying to figure out what is going on, so I'm going to kick my feet up and listen in. What is happening?
1: Yeah. I think the latest is, like, within the hour or hour and a half, but there will be an SEC president's call. It's a regularly scheduled call, actually. This is when the presidents usually meet, I believe, weekly. But this one was, as we saw from the SEC's lawsuit against LSU, this one was turned into a special meeting specifically to consider, expelling LSU out of the league. That's what the lawsuit said. It spelled that out very clearly. We now know some information I got and reported yesterday afternoon that the meeting is no longer a special meeting, and it's going back in LSU's expulsion vote will not happen. There could be discussion about what to do next with LSU, whether it's other penalties or sanctions. That's possible, Paul, but I've been led to believe that this meeting will sort of revert back to a lot of the original agenda of the meeting, which was a lot about what I have talked on your show at length about, which is self-governance, conference-wide self-governance model that the SEC has been considering. So I don't know if we should expect any groundbreaking news from this meeting now that LSU locked its roster. And now that Wade Roos and Greg Sankey have had, seems like, productive communication to kind of de-escalate and sort of tone down everything that's happened over the last couple weeks.
0: Ross, a lot of people are wondering, how can you get literally to DEFCON 1 and then de-escalate and the commissioner just say, hey, no problem, you guys have a good day down there on the bayou. I mean, it just seems a little bit strange, does it not?
1: Yes and no. I mean, I think there are plenty of people out there, Paul, that did not believe that the SEC was truly considering expulsion of one of its longtime members and charter members and biggest brands. But I think it was 10 days ago, 11 days ago now. I want to say I was on your show last week after the story ran. Last Monday, I wrote a story that the presidents were considering probation, suspension, boycotting LSU, and expulsion. And I know everybody's reaction to that is kind of an eye roll. Surely not. I still remain pretty confident that they were serious. And you're right. They were at the DEFCON level. But when a school sort of changes their stance, it seems like LSU has, specifically by taking an action of locking the roster, I think you kind of take the foot off the pedal and not do anything too drastic. Cause at that point, I don't know that they would have grounds to expel them. Not that they need grounds. According to the bylaw, they don't need grounds at all. They just need a 2/3 vote. But legally you'd want some kind of basis and grounds to expel a longtime member. And the fact that LSU now locked its roster tells me that was enough to at least for now put this off. Now, this issue's not dead.

0: NCAA is considered a market power, and lawyers have attacked the NCAA's rules for antitrust violations, and judges have agreed that those rules violate antitrust. The thought now is that you take similar rules at the NCAA level, you establish them at the conference level, and you enforce them at the conference level, and you only have 16 schools. You have a smaller group, not necessarily a market share, a share of the market, so you can claim you're not violating antitrust for some of these rules. And so you limit or eliminate maybe some of these legal challenges, Paul. That's kind of the goal. And what an SEC president told me this straight up, we can't establish a self-governance model that will be a long-term model in a future model for us if we allow a member school to break one of our conference rules a few days after it was basically established or reaffirmed. And so there's a little bit of LSU's an example, right, of making an example out of LSU for the betterment of the league long term in this conference-wide governance model.
1: Let me go back to something, and we're observers here, okay? But you get to this point where you go to all this trouble, and if we walk away to the weekend and nothing has happened, what? I realize you're a reporter here, but what type of message does that send to everyone, for that matter, that the SEC literally considered a conversation about expulsion? And then goes, no problem, let's get to the football games.
0: Well, and I think that is why many presidents still want considered some kind of sanctions, right, or some kind of penalties, because they do want to show a little bit of the conference's enforcement power for that conference-wide governance model at some point if it gets established. So I think I understand where you're coming from. But the other side of this is, the pressure of a federal lawsuit and the pressure from the 15 members in Greg Sankey, the league office, on LSU created LSU to change their actions and lock their roster. So the goal sort of was met. And Paul, we saw this a couple months ago with the Brendan Sorsby situation in the Big 12. The Big 12 filed a similar federal lawsuit over First Amendment rights for them to enforce their rules on a school, Texas Tech. Now, it really never got out at the time, but there was definitely discussion in the league, in the Big 12, at least from the athletic directors, of we need to expel Texas Tech. You know, we can't continue to, we can't do this. And what happened, right? The same day the federal lawsuit was filed, Paul, the Texas Tech split from Brendan Sorsby. So what we're seeing is when you get all but one of the members on one side, in the league office on one side, in the league office filing a federal lawsuit, you can preserve and enforce these conference rules, which again sort of justifies the discussion over this conference-wide governance model that I think will eventually arrive fully in the SEC over the next few months.
1: One more on this, because I don't think they're directly connected, but, you know, you've reported all this, and you're pretty familiar with politicians from Louisiana. You got the governor over here. You got Cassidy, who's done. What he says doesn't matter anymore, but John Kennedy does matter. He had a lot to say this week. And then Mike Johnson, the speaker, made clear that he's an LSU graduate, as Scalise is. You've covered all these hearings. I'm just letting the audience know what you already know. And then, what are we, 10 days away from a possible vote in the U.S. Senate on something that the SEC is very much in favor of, Big Ten, college sports? I don't think it takes a Mississippi State graduate, I see that degree behind you, to figure out where I'm going here. And does that play into where the SEC sits right now? Because if they blow up serious sanctions on LSU right now, they're liable to tip over that delegation down there and make them even angrier than they already are.
0: Very, very true. It was interesting to see the reaction of politicians in Louisiana, and it was clear that all of them were sort of

0: positioning themselves behind their state university, right? And we saw some pretty interesting comments fired at the SEC as well. And all this is definitely intertwined. You mentioned the college sports bill. As you know, I live in D.C. And next week there will be the start of a procedural, of a long process, probably a week-long voting process probably, of the college sports bill in the U.S. Senate. And there's a lot of people that believe the Senate has the requisite votes. They said that a month ago too, and it didn't happen. So we'll sort of see. But if it does get through the Senate, Paul, then it goes to the House. And as you mentioned, Mike Johnson and Steve Scalise are number one and number two of leadership in the House of Representatives. And Steve Scalise has already spoken out very critical of the bill. So all these things are sort of intertwined. And it should be an interesting couple weeks here in D.C. to see where the bill does go, and what Steve Scalise and Mike Johnson, you know, whether they'll push this bill. I would say one thing I reported today in a weekly column I do for On Three is that, you know, President Trump certainly wants this bill. He's been pushing it publicly and privately. And if the Senate gains enough votes, at least probably 65-70, to pass this bill, there's a possibility that Trump picks up the phone, calls Mike Johnson and says, you guys have to stay in session and pass this bill. Because right now, Paul, the House does not come back until mid-November. They wouldn't take up this bill until mid-November. They're off October to campaign, and they're off the last 2 weeks. They took off, surprisingly, the last 2 weeks of September. So Trump could get involved here. Steve Scalise and Mike Johnson's involved. LSU's involved. SEC, it's all kind of intertwined.
1: Yeah, and while John Thune, who runs the Senate, the majority leader, got booed last night at the Republican convention, Mike Johnson is considered a hero among that crowd. And just a guess here, if the president asks him to do something, he will do it. Before you go, there is a football game this weekend. I know we have forgotten that. It's a pretty big one. And you wrote an extraordinary story about Trevor Goosby, I'll let you explain it. The headline says a lot, but pick it up from there.
0: Yeah, really inspiring story. As you see there, four scars. He's got two metal plates in his body, a couple of rebuilt joints. When he was 16, doctors found a hole in his heart, and he had to have open heart surgery at the age of 16. And they skin grafted the hole in his heart. And that hole was only found because he got COVID and then had to have more testing, a physical. And they found that hole. So he's Texas's starting left tackle, projected top 10, top 15 draft pick. Incredible person. It was an incredible interview to sit down with him and his mom and to share that story. Very, certainly very uplifting and a huge game, right? He seems like he's pretty fully healthy, finally, and a big game against Ohio State. What a showdown, right? You've got two Heisman Trophy sort of favorite quarterbacks, and it's going to be a rocking atmosphere there. And Austin should be a Big Ten, SEC. You've just got a lot of storylines there. Really exciting. Can't wait to watch that one.
1: Ross, thank you. We'll see you Sunday on Face the Nation. Ross Dellinger joining us from D.C. Always great. We have a busy show on tap. We'll cover a lot here. Eli joins us at the bottom of the hour. Ari Wasserman returns. Been a while since we've seen him and your phone calls.
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0: Hey, it's Golic. Coming up Friday, the NFL goes down under. We'll react to the Australia game between the Rams and 49ers and get you set for a weekend full of football. 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
11: Rico Dowdle, there could be a real role here with Mike McCarthy. 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

0: Well, it was earlier today on First Take. That's on ESPN, in case you've been watching other channels lately. Zach is up next in South Carolina.
1: Hey, Paul. As a true Clemson gentleman, I'd be remiss if I didn't take this opportunity to, one, defend my Tigers and then the real Death Valley. But the only thing that made me sicker than last Saturday night down in Baton Rouge is just hearing you and your cronies this past week just calling for Dabo's job. It's just got me sick, Paul. And, you know, men lie to their wives, women lie, but, you know, the numbers don't lie. The stats don't lie. And stats are, Dabo's got 2 national championships. He's got 9 ACC championships. He's the winningest head coach in ACC history. I mean, what more does the man have to do? I mean, his body of work speaks for itself. At what point can the man, you know, decide his own fate and take himself out to pasture? I mean, what say you, Paul Feinbaum?
0: Listen, Zach, I have nothing more to say. I've said it all. You've heard it. That's between Dabo Swinney and the people that run Clemson University. Thank you for the call. Greg is up next in New York. Good afternoon.
2: Afternoon, Paul. Big SEC fan, in particular LSU, where my son attends. This conflict, I think people are overlooking a couple of things. One of the things is throughout the NCAA, there are European pro basketball players who have been playing, and they've been enrolled as freshmen. The second thing, which I'd appreciate your insight on, is that 15 out of the 16 SEC schools are arms of the state. How can a private entity sue a state without permission and have dominion over a state? If it was Vanderbilt, I think this would be very different. But Louisiana State University, I think we got something very complex here. And final thing is that, which is real crazy, is because at NIL, the SEC is now denying people the right to work. And there's real money involved.
0: Well, Greg, you make some very excellent points, and that's why we are now in federal court, because you can't depend on a local jurisdiction to determine something as complex as this. So excellent questions. Thank you very much. Eddie is in Texas. Good afternoon, Eddie.
3: Hey, Paul, can you hear me?
0: Yes, sir.
3: Hey, Paul, I'm an LSU fan, and I enjoy your show. I know you got your opinions, and like all of us got our own opinions, but I just got to ask a question about the NCAA. They put this rule out, the 5-and-5 play. The reason they did that was to stop kids from playing 6 and 7 years. Is that correct? Or am I misunderstanding that?
0: I believe you're right.
3: Okay. So if we're doing that, and then this rule came out February, March, whenever it came out, and then you had kids to go get TROs, well, and they sued NCAA, and the NCAA come out real quick and asked the SEC and all the Big Ten, all the conferences, to help govern themselves. And I don't have a problem with them governing their own conference. So I'm not one of those guys. But my question is, if you made a rule, and the rule is basically to stop kids from playing 6 and 7 years, it don't matter if you signed a pro contract or whatever. The rule was first set.
0: Well, Eddie, listen, I appreciate hold on just a second. Thanks for the call. All these points are great, and they're all valid. But remember that the SEC a week ago voted 16-0 to come up with a more specific policy. So all these other things are moot. Yeah, they don't matter. And LSU made a decision not to put these 2 players on the roster. That was their call. So everybody has an opinion, and that's great. Everybody has their own facts, and that's great. But it doesn't make any difference. Thank you very much for the call. We are coming right back. There's nothing worse than waking up sick. And this time of the year, with the kids back in school surrounded by hundreds of others, yours may bring home a whole new world of viruses and bacteria your family may have no immunity to. 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

0: Big game tomorrow night in Kansas. Remember, we were there a year ago? Probably the biggest crowd we've ever had on a Friday, including John from St. Louis. Eli Hoff was there. He'll be there tomorrow night as well. Eli, good afternoon. Will tell us about the border war.
1: This is a big one.
0: Eli, thanks for being here. We really appreciate it. I want to say I really never cared much about this game because I never went to it, but last year changed all that. What's it like being close to the border?
1: Yeah, well, last year was my first border war for football as well, and let me tell you, it was enlightening, I think you could say, with seeing some of the intensity of the crowd there. It'll be interesting to experience it tomorrow for the first time on the Lawrence, on the KU side of things. But this is a rivalry that dates back to the Civil War. The animosity is real. It is deep-seated between Missouri and Kansas. It's unlike any rivalry I've ever experienced anywhere else. I put it up against the best in college football. You're going to see that in the intensity from both teams. You'll certainly see that in the crowd shots and the fan base. Interesting to see it played on a Friday night. That's something a little bit different, but I think this one should have all the intensity you want out of a rivalry game.
0: And let's get to the unanswered question. I know it's something that you have been talking and writing about, but Ahmad Hardy, what's the deal?
1: Yeah, not expecting him to play in this game as of Tuesday when we talked to Coach Drinkwitz. He still has not been returning to practice. The key timeline at this point for Missouri, Coach Drink has said they want to get 2 weeks of full speed practices from Hardy before they're willing to play him in a game. Essentially, they want to evaluate to make sure he still has enough of an arsenal to protect himself to make the moves he needs to on a football field before he can get out there. So in that sense, the quote unquote deadline for this game was actually a couple weeks ago. It's looking like, you know, maybe week four in Stark, but I feel like it may even be beyond that we see Ahmad Hardy in black and gold this season.
0: So let's get to what we know so far, and sometimes you think you know, but you really don't know. But what's the sense of confidence as Missouri makes that trip?
1: Yeah, I think there's a lot of optimism at this point in time. Mizzou fans know what they have in the ground game, whether or not Ahmad Hardy's out there. There's a ton of confidence in Jamal Roberts. He had an awesome game against Kansas last year, had a breakaway touchdown. So there's a lot of faith in what he can be. This defense is very new, very different this year, but I think folks trust Corey Batune in what he's able to do with that group. Austin Simmons threw 4 passing touchdowns in the opener. There's optimism there, even if it's the recognition that it came against Arkansas Pine Bluff. But what's wholly untested with this Mizzou team is how they're going to do in a road environment. That has not always been a strong suit with Eli Drinkwitz. His teams have not always gone on the road well to start the year. Last year was the weird year where they didn't go on the road until mid-October, and that wound up going all right with an overtime win at Auburn. But this year, Mizzou's going to have to start a little bit quicker on the road, which is going to require a different approach or at least a different way of implementing the approach on the road.
0: Kansas has been an interesting program. I mean, it seems like it's come back from the depths, but what can you tell us about this KU program?
1: Yeah, I mean, they're also kind of hard to figure out. They played Long Island in their opener, so it's not like that's a great barometer. Hey, the Mighty Sharks, let's not knock them too much. But Isaiah Marshall, a new quarterback there, it felt like Jalen Daniels was going to be a Jayhawk for life. Turns out that's not possible even in the lawsuit era. So Isaiah Marshall's coming in there. He's never thrown a pass against an FBS team before, so that's hard to figure out. Mizzou coaches were saying this week they're going to have to kind of build the game plan on the fly. Like, they've scouted him as much as they can, but it's going to be a matter of coming back to the sideline and hey, what did you see out there, you know, talking in the locker room, talking up to the booth to figure things out. So that will make it a little bit harder to know what to expect from the Jayhawks. That said, at home, even in front of a smaller crowd, because they're doing work on their stadium, they should still be a pretty tough out on their home turf.
0: Eli, the schedule to me, and I'm tree topping, and I'm not covering the team like you are, but I don't know how it could be any easier. I mean, to me, Kansas looks like, I mean, Troy's a pretty respectable program at Mississippi State. I mean, okay, we'll make a big deal about it, but you'd rather go there than probably anywhere else other than Arkansas and then Florida. And I mean, it just feels like October 10th is going to be monumental, and the back half of the schedule is ridiculous.
1: Yeah, I think that's a good way of putting it, right? There's a very good chance that Mizzou starts this season, you know, 5-0, maybe 4-1 at the worst, right? Is what you kind of expect there. But after those first five games, you look at the next five games with A&M, Ole Miss, Arkansas, Texas, Georgia, like that could be 1-4 and Mizzou could do nothing wrong in that instance. It really could be kind of a polar opposite whiplash type start to the season. Mizzou's known that though, right? They've been able to prepare for it. I think they know they have to bank some wins early on if they want to be contending for something in the month of November. That's going to require pretty much a perfect start to the season means going 4-0 in September, probably making that 5-0 against the Gators in early October.
0: What do you think, Eli? The 5.5 looks like a small number from my view. Help us out.
1: Yeah, and it seems like that number has gone down from where it started. If I was setting the line, which of course nobody's asking me to do that, but I'd probably put it more around 7.5, 8.5. So I'll say Mizzou wins this game by a touchdown. Maybe it's something more like 28-20, right? They win by a little more than that. I think it'll be close at the end there. It's a rivalry game. You expect that, but Mizzou has a talent advantage that really should show up on the field in this game.
0: Hope you're right. Eli, thank you. Appreciate it very much. Eli joining us talking about the border war. We'll get to your phone calls in just a moment at 855-242-7285.
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5: Amber and Ian. 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

0: We'll talk to everybody tomorrow in Lexington. Will Stein joins us in the final hour of the show. William is up next in Augusta. Hey, William. William is up next. Hey, William.
1: Hello, Paul. It's been a long time since I've called you. I wanted to reference a call that was made yesterday, and I think he's one of your most insightful callers, Hugh. And he said something I think that was very true. Anytime there's a conflict between any organization, whether it be the CFP or the NCAA or whatever, it goes to court and there's individuals involved, the courts always side with the individual. It always happens. And I was afraid that this court case, even though it's in federal court, if it had gone to these judges, was going to be decided against the SEC and in favor of these two players. I know you are a political science major, so do you have any comments on that? I just wonder. I tell you what I reference, and let's go back a while in history. The famous case, I think it was in 1919, the Black Sox case. You remember that?
0: Yeah. I do. I sure do.
1: Do you remember what happened? Those players were brought to court. Do you remember what happened?
0: I vaguely remember the court ruled in their favor, didn't they?
1: Absolutely. Absolutely. Yeah. There you go. There you go. They were guilty of sin, and it took the appointment of Kennesaw Mountain Landis as a commissioner. I think he was the first commissioner, if I'm not mistaken. And got him out of the game. He got those gamblers out of the game. So it could go. There's no telling how far Thomas Jefferson called it the tyranny of the judiciary. The tyranny of the judiciary. We might as well have the courts running the college football apparatus. I mean, that's the way it seems like it's gone to me, and I decry it. I just wondered if you have any comments.
0: Yeah, no, I mean, I think that's a fair point, William. Right now, I don't know, nobody knows, maybe other than the commissioner and the presidents who are meeting as we speak, but I don't think, it feels like this thing is not going anywhere, but you make a really good point. Thank you, William, appreciate that. And by the way, I just want to add a couple of things. As we're talking here, so many things are happening. And yeah, you've heard us talk about the political aspect of this, and probably the most important player is Jeff Landry, the governor. He gave an interview just a few minutes ago to Fox News, wearing a purple shirt and an LSU visor, and he said LSU did not create the litigation in Louisiana. LSU did not create the litigation in Alabama. The SEC did. The SEC has tried to villainize LSU. Governor of the state, while wearing an LSU visor, which he's certainly entitled to. And by the way, he did not go to LSU. I think his, trying to remember where his undergraduate, but I think he started his law school at Southern and then transferred, which is a little bit unusual, but that's fine, to Tulane. So somehow, but I don't think he has, unlike Mike Johnson and Steve Squeeze, he went to Lafayette. So, I mean, he also said, and by the way, we don't normally cover politics to this degree, but they're intertwined right now. Landry also said it is extremely dangerous for Greg Sankey and the SEC to continue threatening LSU, and added that 15 schools are public universities and do not get First Amendment rights. This is a constant argument, and I'm not going to go into the legal weeds, but it's one that a lot of legal, I don't know if I want to call them scholars, but a lot of legal people are offering. Let me continue with more phone calls, and Pat in Georgia is up next.
2: Hey, Paul, thanks. Some people miss the point on disciplinary action. it's not to punish, it's to change behavior. And with this frozen roster at LSU, at least for now, LSU has changed their behavior, and it's has conformed to what the SEC desires to happen, with the pro players not coming back. I don't particularly relish the coach Lane Kiffin. The SEC, it just means more, and he doesn't personify that. It just means more to him and what he can get out of it.
0: Yeah, but you know what, Pat?
2: The governors.
0: Pat, hold on a second. You're right, but if the SEC does not come down on LSU, they will have gotten away with this caper. And by the way, it doesn't really matter to me one way or the other. As far as I'm concerned, this thing is pretty much over. There's one more shoe to drop. These players aren't going to be around, and it is a moot point. But it's also it's a big moment for the SEC during this meeting right now. If they come out with just some phony baloney statement, then all of this was for nothing. They really didn't get. I mean, they forced LSU off the ledge, but they. But I'll wait for the statement. I don't want to prejudge all that. Let's wait and see. Vance is up next in Georgia. Hey, Vance.
3: Hey, Paul. The Clemson. It sounds like I'm trying to beat up on Clemson. Believe me, I am not. But he's talking about the history of Dabo Swinney and how much the stats mean and all. Well, so does 51-10 count in that stat? So let's keep that in mind. Oh, I was wrong yesterday. I was bad wrong when I called up and said that look what Steve Spurrier did, how contrite and humble he was, and it defused the media. I thought that was a good point. I thought it would be a normal occurrence, not with Stephen A. Smith. He's going to kick your ass for the next 20 years for picking Arch Manning to win the Heisman Trophy. I saw you at least 5 times throw your hands up and say I was wrong. And by the way, is it really that serious of an offense?
0: No.
3: Really?
0: Yeah, and by the way, I know we can't use Vegas as a barometer because they're often wrong. But when I made that statement, Arch Manning was the favorite to win the Heisman. It wasn't like I just said, "Hey, by the way, I think Byron Brown's going to win the Heisman." It was not even. I overdid it, which has been now litigated. But for Stephen A. to go down. I mean, I think he did resent when I said, you sound like a politician. He's sitting there in Washington, D.C., contemplating a run for president.
3: He had this look of utter disdain on his face. he was like, I can't. And then he goes into why you or Paul Feinbaum was wrong. I'm like, and I know he's got a stick and it's part of the show, but I'm like, God almighty. So what if it wasn't just Paul, and it wasn't that big of a fence anyway. So I guess what I said yesterday just doesn't apply to everybody, my friend.
0: Thank you, Vance.
3: You have a great evening.
0: You bet. You too. Ari Wasserman will be joining us with Brad from Macon. No, I'm sorry. That was an old script I was reading. We are coming back with more right after this.

0: 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The government is over $38 trillion in debt, which means the IRS isn't slowing down. 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

0: All the legal machinations. There is some football to be played this weekend, and the two of the biggest games of this weekend, well, the two biggest games involve SEC Big Ten matchups. Nobody better than Ari Wasserman joining us. Ari, good to have you back. Thank you. Hope the summer's been good. Let's talk Oklahoma-Michigan first, because everybody has gone crazy against Michigan. Oklahoma, 64% chance to win the game, according to analytics. Break it down for us. Good afternoon.
1: Yeah, I mean, I guess there's really only one breakdown. It's, can Michigan get a first down against one of the best defenses in the country? Obviously, last weekend's game against UMass for Michigan was the game of the weekend with how it ended and the controversy of it. And I think that the controversy of the clock and, you know, what occurred there at the end of the game, deciding who won or lost, kind of lost, you know, in the plot. What actually happened was, like, Michigan win or lose, whatever happened on the last play was, like, very bad during that game. And, you know, you've got a first-year head coach who has, you know, been very consistent in overperforming his resources his entire career in Kyle Whittingham, and then he inherits a quarterback that is getting an eight-figure deal over multiple years that just simply isn't performing. So, you know, I know that there's this ongoing and forever running until there's the end of time debate about whether the Big Ten or the SEC is the supreme conference, and I'm all here for that debate, but I'm all here to see whether Michigan has a pulse on Saturday. I saw the ticket prices are like $50 to get in. You know, fans are kind of punting on it already. You know, Bryce Underwood had that weird news conference where he was asked about the infinite nature of his, you know, starting position at Michigan, and what Kyle Whittingham said about it not being infinite. All these different things I think is really fascinating, and I think Oklahoma is going to win.
0: Ari, let's talk about Underwood for a second, because people are eyes raised when he said what he did, but maybe college players are just different these days. They don't really care as long as they get the money. What do you make out of that, and how long do you think he will last as a starter if this game goes south?
1: You know, I think that there's a chance that he comes out of the game as soon as Saturday. You know, Tommy Carr is the backup, and he's C.J. Carr's little brother, and we heard a lot of great, really good things about his performance and, you know, what they expect out of him as a player during his career or during the offseason, and I'm starting to wonder whether that was an accident. You know, I think that the comments that Kyle Whittingham made during the week were revelatory in the sense that, you know, if he didn't have any designs of making a quarterback switch or making those thoughts known, he wouldn't have said that. And, you know, in terms of whether they just want the money or not, you know, I'm not going to put that on him. I don't know Bryce well enough to, you know, make an assertion of what his goals are or what drives him. I think that's too much. What I think is the more interesting discussion point is whether these multi-year eight-figure deals that high school quarterbacks are making are going to become, cheaper, or if people are going to continue to spend irrationally out of desperation when it comes to high school recruiting, because you can get a portal guy that is a proven asset for $5-6 million right now, and you know beyond the shadow of a doubt that they can be productive in college. So, you know, five-star quarterbacks busting isn't a new thing to the NIL era. It's happened forever. But, you know, now they're just getting paid tons of money, and they're scrutinized more for that failure, especially early on in their career, because Bryce, you know, has been off to a bad start. I don't know that I would say that he's an impossible recovery, or it's impossible for him to recover from this. I mean, he's got physical traits that allowed him to make that money to begin with. Maybe he'll settle down and, you know, find his rhythm and become a very good player. But, you know, I just think that the financial aspect of this is so interesting, because we're so early in the NIL era and, you know, markets correct. And I wonder if college football is just an irrational market where people will spend inordinate amount of money on things that are poor investments just as a result of saying they won a recruiting battle or for the excitement, or whether, you know, things like this will become cautionary tales for how programs allocate their funds moving forward, because it's a heck of a lot of money they're paying this guy. And if you feel bad for him, I understand that he's a young guy who's being mocked in front of everybody in America right now, but he's also paid handsomely to perform, and he hasn't done that yet.
0: Talking to Ari Wasserman, that is one game. The other game, which was the game of last summer, and that one didn't last very long. It was a 7-point game, but it seemed a lot worse. They've met two times, back-to-back games, end of previous season and first game of last season. That's the tail of the tape. Ari, to break this one down for us.
1: I have Texas as my national champion, and I don't know what your calls are like every day, but when you pick Texas to be your national champion on social media, you know, there's a lot of people who take offense to that because they view Texas as this sort of off-season hype juggernaut that never really performs. And, you know, frankly speaking, Paul, that's not what I've seen out of them in the last few years with Steve Sarkisian. In fact, you know, I'm old enough to remember 7 years ago when even the thought of Texas winning a big game was a laughable take. And all of a sudden, you know, they went from going 20 years without a first-round draft pick on the offensive side of the ball between Bijan Robinson and Vince Young to, you know, producing players for the NFL draft, getting better, making the playoff, all these things.

0: Browns Orange once. You know, they're in Austin, and they've got a really good team. They've got four players who might be top 10 picks in the NFL draft. If Texas can't get it done this year, I don't know when they'll get it done.
1: Ari Wasserman with us. Ari, let me close with, I hate to use the word sad for a guy that has a, what, $67 million buyout. We should all be that desperate and poor. But the situation with Dabo Swinney, we all saw the game. We've heard from him. What happens next?
0: You know, I actually found this to be quite dire before I spoke to Andy Staples on our podcast this morning, and then maybe it's even more dire than I thought. Because, you know, Clemson obviously isn't very good again. And when you look back at the last time they beat a team that was good enough to win or compete for a national championship, do you know what year that was? It was 2019. I mean, that's a long time. And I know that Dabo Swinney is one of the greatest coaches of all time. I will never not respect what he built Clemson into. He took them from a solid to pretty good program and turned them into an elite of the elite program that was beating Bama in the national title game. And you don't, like, lose credit for that. But I also think that he's kind of been living in the past for the last 5 years. Anytime anyone questions him or, you know, questions Clemson's stature as a program, we have to hear about how awesome they were, you know, 5 years ago, or ACC championships, of which they're not paying him to win. They're paying him to win playoff games and national championships. So, you know, I think that the reporter that asked that question wasn't being antagonistic. He's a conduit for the fan to ask questions to the coach, trying to figure out why they lost 51-10. And his snapping at that reporter, I thought, was inappropriate and reek of desperation. So, well, what's dire about it here, Paul, is that we might be looking down at the barrel of a massive change in college football. I know that we've all kind of had to catch up to the NIL era, and we've had to catch up to, you know, transfer portal and compensation and all these new things that never existed until the recent past. But what about when these television deals are up? What about in 5 or 6 years from now, and we're talking about potential further conference expansion or even a super league? What if Clemson's been bad for a decade at that point? Are they 100% a lock to get in? Like, Andy brought that up to me today on the show this morning, and, you know, you've got Florida State, you've got Miami, you've got ACC teams in there that are going to be quite favorable in the eye of that. Like, Clemson was a agricultural school in South Carolina that was just kind of good for 50 years before Dabo arrived. What if they revert back to that? So, like, I think that Clemson's kind of in a desperate situation with, A, how to handle a legendary coach who will forever be remembered for greatness once he's done coaching there, B, how to handle that coach in the midst of what looks like going to be a terrible season, and C, how do you make decisions about the future knowing that you want Clemson to be in whatever picture there is when this sport changes dramatically. Because people think that, you know, it might not happen. It feels inevitable to me that we're going to have a major shift in how these teams are aligned and how they make money and how they group themselves together. So, you know, it's a very sticky situation. But one thing's for sure, if you're on the part of the fence here of, you know, he's one of the best coaches of all time, and give him time, and he's just working through the NIL, there's no time. 5 years is an eternity for them to be this bad. And it's only to the standard that he has set himself. In the building, it says, you know, the standard is best. Well, that standard hasn't been met for 6 years now.
1: Ari Wasserman, many thanks. Ari Wasserman from On3, as we continue here. Busy, busy show so far. Number of guests. We are about to take your phone calls. We will do that right after this.
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0: That's pretty funny. Anyway, we're watching Stephen A. Smith and yours truly discuss whatever. I don't even know what we were talking about this morning. Let's get to the calls. And Scott in Pennsylvania. Hello, Scott.
1: Hi, Paul. How are you?
0: Very well. Thank
1: you. Long time since I've spoken to you, probably B.C., since I called in last, which is before COVID. Anyhow, I'm going to try and package this question as tightly as I could because I don't want to take up too much of your time.
0: Take your time.
1: I wanted to ask you, you and I've been a long-time college football fan. Of course, I have a favorite team, but I love college football in general. I've been watching it over 50 years, and you've been an expert college football analyst and also with your college football analysis. And you have your show, and you do other shows on Saturdays and throughout the week. So, you know, for most of that time, we've been watching college football, and it was fairly innocent. Anything that happened behind the scenes with perks and privileges, you know, that went on, but you didn't give it much thought. But now with this huge NIL that we have throughout the college football landscape, I was just curious what your personal gut take was, not your TV take, not your take with other analysts and when you're talking about college football, because I'm curious if it goes along the same lines as fans like myself or throughout the entire country now watching college football and really trying to maintain the innocence, which is really just on the field, just letting it play out. And there's other things that happen. You guys have plenty of to talk about changes in coaching, the recent Michigan debacle. There is, but I was just wondering if you guys make the same statements that fans do now, with a lot of sentences you have during a college football game, it ends with, yeah, but he gets paid to do that. And I'm just curious if you make those kinds of statements yourself now with this NIL. And the second phase is with all of this money that seems to be chaotic and out of control and all of these big dog universities that have to keep up with it, I'm just wondering what the inevitable future is for college football if it's not restructured.
0: Yeah, Scott, those are really great and thoughtful questions. Yeah, one thing about college football, and it's really, I would say, more in the last 5 to 10 years, it has changed so much that you have to look at this and be adaptable and realize what is going on. My skills have always been on the reporting side and the analytical part of the things behind the scenes. I am not an expert, nor have I ever tried to be, nor will I ever try to be on X's and O's. I try to avoid those conversations because that is not my expertise. That's why we have guests who do have expertise in that. I've always been interested in behind the scenes, and it has never been more interesting and chaotic. And I also believe, let me finish this sentence before anybody jumps out of their chair. The reporting of the game has never been worse. Not because of what we just had. We just had two of the best reporters in the country on in Wasserman and especially in Ross Dellinger. I'm talking about the beat reporting. I used to be a beat reporter. I did an interview today with a friend about something that happened 40 years ago, and I told him that the person involved, I called him that night, and he said, you actually called him. I used to comb the hallways of athletic departments going in and out of offices because those were my sources. That isn't the case anymore, and I don't mean to say that it's the reporter's fault. They just don't have any access. So they have to scrap around to try to depend on other people, and very often the perception of what those other people see is skewed in one direction. One more thing on that, Scott. If you watch the reporters from LSU this week and the commentators down there and the ones at another school next week, whatever the controversy is, it sounds very similar to, you know what, the political reporting of Washington, D.C. If you're either on one side or the other. There is no middle ground. And one thing we have always tried to do here is keep it in the middle. And I know what the critics say. I'm well aware. But we still do. We want to make sure that if you're an LSU fan or an Alabama fan or a fan from Penn State or Georgia and just happen to put the show on as you're driving or watching, that you get at least a semblance of balance. We are not told what to say here. We are not fed information. We are not puppeteers. We're well aware of a partnership, and everybody is as well. It's been a partnership for 14 years, but we try to be balanced at least in presenting the story, especially on the biggest issues of the day.
1: Yeah, I appreciate that thoughtful insight, because I was curious as to what your personal take was. And with that being said, I love the game so much. I want to believe that there's going to be a restructuring that allows it to thrive. But at this point, I can't believe that's going to happen with the amount of money that is being spent.
0: No, Scott, you're right. One more thing on that. I ran into a fan. I'm not going to mention the school, but big time school the other day. And he said, "We are struggling right now." And you wouldn't know it if you watched the program on TV every weekend. But he said, we just cannot compete. And I'm like, I started to laugh to myself knowing what the school was. But that's going on all over the country. And it's a money game. Just like if you follow national politics, it's a money game. College football now is a money game. I find myself intersecting sports and politics more than at any point in history. And a lot of it is intertwined, especially with this Protect College Sports Act about to be voted on. But it is frightening because the similarities are so dramatic. And what we have today will not exist. You're seeing it at Clemson. Clemson used to have a club. What was it called? IPTE. I paid. I think it stood for I paid $1,000. That's how you became a booster back in the day at Clemson. You paid $1,000. Now you better have $1 million. You better have 10 million or 50 million. Or you're not going to exist. It used to be the arms race. You know, we need money to have better facilities. It was a never-ending deal. And now it's you have to keep up with everybody else from a facility standpoint. But if you don't have the money, you are going to get run out. Scott, what a great call. Hope you'll call again. Thank you very, very much. Let me check in with Chris, speaking of Clemson, joining us for the first time in some time in the Zoom.
2: Paul, what's up, my man? Hey, that last statement, Paul, I never agree with you with more. And it's about the arms race, and it's about college football right now. It's about the money. You got to have three things. You got to have an elite coach, you got to have an elite checkbook, and you got to have elite players. I'm not making no excuses, because Dabo had made some decisions in the last 5 years that cost him a couple of games here or there. But at the end of the day, if you take Dabo Swinney and put him on Texas as the head coach right now, they'll probably win a national championship this year. And that's just my opinion. But I really want to get on today to show a proof of life, man. Just so I got my hair cut. Shout out to Nappy Roots Barbershop, Greenville, South Carolina. Man, I just want to make sure y'all know I'm still living. And Clemson's still living, man. We're going to be back. We got 11 games to play. And I want everybody, Ari, I want all these people that's throwing dirt on Dabo, talk about the same thing at the end of the season. And you might have something more to say about them.
0: Hey, Chris, tell me something. What's over your left shoulder? It's right if you're watching on TV.
2: Man, yeah, I know, man. I got the goats up here, man. I don't lie, Paul. I told you. I got you. I got Dabo, and I got LeBron James. I got the three goats. I don't lie. Just because I disagree with you sometimes, Paul, and I go hard at you, you're still one of my favorite people, man, and I respect what you do.
0: You know what, Chris? I'm going to have to be more careful, because we've had a couple of conflicts lately, it's a new year, and I'm gonna treat you just like my brother. I wish I had a brother.
2: No.
0: If I had a brother, you would be my brother.
2: Hey, no, no, you treat me the same way, Paul. Our relationship only gonna work, and it's gotta be authentic. It is authentic. We do it, go at each other like this right here.
0: Oh, yeah, it will be. I'll just wait for you. Next time you call in, we'll treat you the same way like we normally treat you when you call in. But looking at you, it's harder to do it because I remember talking to you that day at the ceremony for Larry, and it just reminds me of what a big bear, big teddy bear. You guy that wanted to get in a ring with you, he's long gone.
2: Hey, Paul, you have a good day, man. I'm glad you took my Zoom call, man. I'll see you tomorrow.
0: Thank you very much. Chris joining us. From a well-decorated
2: East South Carolina.
0: East, okay. We'll be right back. More to come after this.
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0: We're back, and let's check in with Lane. Not that one. This one's in Birmingham.
1: How are we doing, Paul?
0: Hey there.
1: Hey, I wanted to talk about the candidates for the Clemson head coach position. Who do you think they're going to get if they fire Dabo?
0: Well, I think they would. They have a real dilemma to consider. Do they go for a hotshot assistant coach, a Glenn Schumann type, or do they try to bring in the next Dabo Swinney? And I don't know their AD very well, but I'm sure someone has been told in that office, start compiling a list, and don't, if you breathe a word of this, we will lock you out of the building. But I'm pretty sure they are thinking about that right now.
1: Do you think Cignetti's an option?
0: No, absolutely not. I cannot imagine Cignetti in Clemson. I don't think Cignetti's leaving Indiana, and there's really no reason why he should.
1: Yeah. Do you think that LSU is going to be kicked out of the SEC?
0: I do not.
1: Don't?
0: No, I think LSU is going to walk away with this, and the people down there are going to claim victory over the SEC as a result. They already are. Good for them.
1: Yeah, me and my mom were having this conversation last night about whether or not we should pick LSU for the one of her brackets, and this joke's going around my school about LSU for the AFC East, and it's kind of a joke right now. I think the college football is a little bit in shambles, but
0: Let me offer one thought here, though. And once this passes, and there'll be one more moment, maybe today, maybe tomorrow, whenever, all of this is going to go away. And what happens during the season dictates everything. Rarely do you have one of these major controversies in the midst of the season, because they're just the football rules everything. Winning and losing is all that matters to fans. And Lane, I think the LSU story is mostly over. Maybe not 2 days ago, maybe not yesterday morning, but today it is. Hey, thank you so much for the call. Chris is up next in Mountain Brook.
2: Oh, great to talk to you as always. Well, was our buddy from South Carolina saying that if Dabo was at Texas, they would win a national championship because of Dabo's coaching skills, or because Dabo would have resources to the money to get the players, unlike Clemson does right now?
0: Yeah, I think you noticed I didn't respond to that, because I really did not want to engage him any more than I had to.
2: I mean, that was just an odd one. And, yeah, I've heard him say it. I've heard other talking heads on sports shows talk about it. And they try to make a comparison between Saban and Dabo in the sense that Saban said, you know, I see college football going this way. It's not a good thing. They've got to put up guardrails. And, you know, I don't want to coach in that kind of environment. Dabo said the same thing, but he said, I can still win not coaching in that environment. Saban said, listen, I understand that's what you got to do to win now. I'm just not going to do that. And I think that is a major difference in their philosophy towards coaching in the state of college football. And everybody tries to make it like Dabo did something great by staying. And I think we all see that the product on the field is not what you would label as great.
0: Well, the problem for Dabo, I mean, Saban, I think, was looking for an exit. Remember, and you heard the story years ago, and you've heard Pat Smith talk about it. 2013, Pat Smith, remember the story. 2013, right after, it was right after the kicks. I may have my years confused. Either after the kick six or after the national championship. I can't remember.
2: I think it was right after the kick six.
0: Okay.
2: I'm remembering the same story.
0: Yeah. So, I just hired an agent for the first time, my wife, a guy named Nick Kahn. He's now the president of WWE. But at the time, he was a young agent becoming bigger, and he took me on, and he ultimately became the biggest agent. But he called me one day from L.A. Yeah, he said, hey, any chance you could pick me up? This was between the time he said, could you pick me up? I was still living in Birmingham. He said, could you pick me up? I need a ride to Tuscaloosa. So I told Pat, and Pat said, I'd like to meet him. So we picked Khan up and drove to Tuscaloosa. We dropped him off at, this is 2013 or 14. I'll double check the year.
2: Yeah.
0: And you know what he was doing? You know what Nick was doing in Tuscaloosa? We dropped him off at the football complex, Nick Khan, I mean, where he went in and met Nick Saban for the first time. Jimmy Sexton was there, and he became Nick Saban's television agent at that moment in time, and they cut the deal a couple of months later, after the kick six, okay?
2: Yeah.
0: After the kick six, Saban was getting very frustrated, very irritated. I'm meeting Nick Khan again for lunch at whatever, some hotel in Pasadena, where Nick Saban was doing the week with College Game Day, okay?
2: Yes.
0: And Saban said, at some point, I may have to get up. And the head of ESPN walked in. And he said, okay. And so I got up. We were already finished. We were just killing time waiting for all this to happen. I got up and left. The head of ESPN came in. And then from another door, Nick Saban came in. And they sat down. First meeting was in May. The second one was in January. And that's where they consummated the College Game Day deal, which Saban did not implement for 10 more years.
2: Right. That's what I'm saying. He was forward-thinking, Paul, in everything.
0: Think about this. If you have a career like his, but you know you have something on the back end, and that's why he finally realized, I'm done, and I have something that's going to be fun for me. I'm going to go to College Game Day. But he did that 10 years in advance, is my point.
2: Right. I mean, I'm not saying he saw exactly the way college football was going, but he had his exit strategy if it ever got to the point where he couldn't suffer it anymore.
0: I mean, he already didn't like it then, and the reason why he didn't like it then was because it was going. He didn't like the hurry up. He didn't like everything in space. Remember when he complained that it's not fair to the defense, and he tried to get the rules changed. And when the rule wasn't changed, and I'll close on this. Do you remember what he did?
2: No, go ahead, tell me.
0: I'll tell you what he did. He hired Lane Kiffin as the offensive coordinator to overcome what had been going on. Nussmeier's father had been his OC. Hey, thanks for the call, Chris. Take a short break. Back after this.
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0: Welcome back. Jim in Bloomington, Indiana is up next. Hey, Jim. Good afternoon.
1: Hi, Paul. This is, I believe, the fourth time I've spoken to you.
0: Okay.
1: Well, I was disappointed Sunday morning when I woke up and watched college football final, and Matt Barry was not on there, and I forget his name, Galloway?
0: Joey Galloway.
1: Not on there. Yes, yes, sir. And I've been waking up watching that show on Sundays for so long, and just such a fresh take on college football with the pads and the college kickers.
0: You know, Jim, I'm the same way. I do an ESPN thing. I live in the Central Time Zone now. I do it. It's every Sunday morning at 6:15, 7:15 on the East Coast, and I always put that on in case I missed something overnight. And I mean, I knew Matt wasn't going to be on, but I didn't realize Joey Galloway. And I can't even remember who was on, but it was not the same. I will tell you that. Well, Matt Barry is now hosting. He does a Thursday night game, and then he does SEC Nation every Saturday morning. So there's just no way he can do that and do the Saturday night show at midnight or 2 in the morning. That show does not air until after the final game. Like this week, I think you have Arkansas at Utah. That game doesn't start till 10:15.
1: Okay. Well, I've just gotten so used to Trey and the other guy there, and the way they
0: I don't know what Joey Galloway's doing. Does anybody know?
1: I seen him with Kurt with Hartstride on a show, but I didn't know if that was a guest segment. I was just curious about that situation.
0: Yeah, no, it's a good point. Matt will be with us tomorrow, and he was fantastic on that show. I used to watch it every.
1: Yes.
0: I easily didn't make the live edition, but I made the replay. Hey, thank you for the call, Jim. You be well. You take care of yourself. Jeremy is up next. Hey, Jeremy.
2: Hey, Paul, I got a question for you, and I'm just a dumb old Bama fan, you know. But
0: okay.
2: First off, before I ask you my question, I just want to tell you why I think Bama's going to have a good year this year. And here's a funny stat for you. Going all the way back to Bill Curry, every coach that's coached at Alabama at least 3 years, so that excludes Franchione and Mike Price, has their best year in year three, even with the other mocks. This is what I see it, Paul. And the reason I think they're going to have a good year this year, they have the talent there. You know, and now you admitted that Coach DeBoer's a good coach. And I like stats. I'm like a stat guy. But through DeBoer's career as an FBS head coach, he's improved from year one to year two. And going back to Fresno State and Washington. Granted, it was Fresno and Washington, but 2 years each. They got better. Even at Alabama, they got better.
0: Jeremy, I think most people are really optimistic, and we will find out very quickly just to see how they look against a legitimate team in Kentucky. G is up next in Atlanta.
3: Hey, Paul, thanks for taking my call. Hope everything's going well with you today, brother. But that guy sounded a little bit like our friend Larry for a minute. I almost had to do a double take on my ear.
0: He did.
3: That
0: sounds
3: like
0: sure
3: Larry.
0: Did
3: he? Yeah.
0: Might have been.
3: But Paul, I got a question for you when it comes to the same thing. People don't talk about this much, and maybe they have with you, but I don't know if I was listening that particular day when he did that. But then Coach K, the basketball coach out of Duke, did he retire for the same reason as Nick Saban did from Alabama, for the same reason due to the NIL?
0: I think he was about 75 years old, and he just looked for an exit. I think at some point everybody gets tired of what they're doing, except me, and he just announced a year out. The thing about Kay, though, they had the replacement already on the staff. They made it easy.
3: Oh, okay.
0: And but I think he was ready to go.
3: Okay, the second question to Chris in South Carolina, you sound a little humble and everything. But, Paul, I got a couple of friends out of Easley, South Carolina, Greenwood, South Carolina, just like Chris, big-time Clemson fans. And I told them, I said, when you had those coordinators, Elliott and I forgot the other guy, were co-coordinators on offense, and then they had Venable. I told them that Dabo got their credit for all of that, but those guys were doing all the recruiting and all the coaching and everything. He was just there in front taking the pictures with the cameras and everything because he was the head coach. But as soon as they hired Kirby in Georgia back in 15 or 16, Kirby shut the gate down because in Georgia, they have something called a Super 11. And every year in high school, that Super 11, before Kirby came to Georgia, you would see helmets by Alabama and Clemson and all those good players because they were leaving the state. And then when Kirby came, and NIL just happened to come in here too as Kirby came in the picture, and that's why Clemson is not getting the talent no more that they were getting, and they don't have the coach. And then the coaching staff they got now look pitiful on Saturday night, even the coordinators up to the head coach. And so, yeah.
0: That is a fantastic point, G. I'm glad you said that. Appreciate it. We're up against the break. A couple hours to go here on a very busy Thursday afternoon.
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24: In fairness to Dabo, there are a lot of games left. 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

0: Welcome back. Great to have everyone here. Let's check in with Elliot, who is up next. Good afternoon, Elliot.
1: Paul Feinbaum, thank you for taking my call. Truly an amazing show over the past couple of weeks. It's amazing content. Hey, you know, one thing that the Big Ten Network needs right now, it's suffering. It's not as good, honestly, as some of the other shows out there. They need Heather Dinich, because Heather Dinich has OSU ranked number one, and she defended Michigan on the clock management, on the whole clock thing. Now, during a game, there could be six times when a clock gets adjusted, where the refs adjust the clock. Why is it that it, when it happens at the end of a game, it's such a big issue? In 2009, the Big 12 championship, they had to do the same thing because the ball went out of bounds and hit something, and they had to put a second back on the clock, and that overturned the game as well. And the Big Ten needs to stand by its guns and not change any rules about this. They need to be a Greg Sankey. They need to stand on their laurels and say, you know what? We did the right thing. We're not changing the thing. And finally, when Michigan beats Oklahoma this weekend, Oklahoma needs to fall off the map as well, because Michigan didn't need to fall off the map. And it's a bad loss for Oklahoma if an unranked team beats them, and that's what's going to happen. And they better fall out of the top 25, Paul. What do you think about that?
0: Thanks for the call. Dan is up next. Good afternoon.
2: Hi, Paul. Great theater in the morning. I just enjoyed every single moment of it. You know, I had kind of given up on Sankey. But I think I agree with you where this issue is coming to an end. And I do believe that there has to be a major sanction against LSU. And I thought about it for the last couple of days as I was listening to you and the audience that called in. And I think the seriousness that you projected is absolutely spot on. And I think in lieu of dollars, I think it might be appropriate if they are banned from participating in a bowl this year. What do you think?
0: Yeah, Dan, I don't know what they're going to do, but it's a really dangerous road for them. And I know what they had to do, but now I think the SEC presidents are in a pickle. Because if they come down too hard, they're going to tip over this anthill, and it could cost them politically, which they need help right now, assuming that they really do want this college sports bill to pass. And they were not in favor of it at first, and suddenly they found religion. I think they do. But if they do nothing, they're going to look stupid. So
2: I totally agreed when you said that too. I mean, they just can't walk away. I don't believe, Paul, without something. I believe that strongly, and I recognize what you said, that they're in the proverbial pickle. But
0: the problem is, and I know this, Lane Kiffin is laughing at them. They. Administration down there is laughing at them. The congressional delegation and the two senators are laughing at them, and the governor is making fun of them. So it's a really and listen, I understand why they did it. They didn't have to go to DEF CON 1 yesterday. They did. And if they don't back it up, it is going, I just tell you, it's going to look, everybody says, well, I'm just sitting here taking orders from Sankey. Well, they're going to look like they caved in, and they're all hat and no cattle. That's a Texas phrase, in case you didn't know. And it's I'm eagerly waiting. And a statement won't do it. Nobody pays attention to anybody's statement.
2: Isn't that the truth? Well, anyway, I am totally thrilled with your your morning exhibition. It is just so entertaining. I look forward to it. I hope it continues. Thanks, Paul.
0: Thank you. Yeah, I'll probably be canceled too. Let's go to the Zoom and say hello to Brad.
3: Hey, Mr. Paul. Thanks for taking my call. And first of all, I'd like to compliment Chris on the color of his duct tape. That's really, really nice. adding a fine touch to the outfit.
0: Duct tape is expensive.
3: Yeah, it is. But, Paul, I watched that get up this morning, and one thing kind of got to me a little bit is Taylor Lewin sat there and said he didn't want to comment on the clock issue, and he's a Michigan grad. We all know that. But, come on, man. You're paid to go on these shows to give your honest opinion. You know, you might be 6'7", but come on, grow a set and say there was no time on the clock and that your conference put another second on there for another play, and that's the reason y'all did win the game. So all I'm asking for is just a little bit of clarity from him on that, because I didn't agree with what he said.
0: Yeah, I did. I was out this morning. I didn't see get up.
3: You didn't see it?
0: No, I saw. I mean, the only thing I saw was my segment with Stephen A.
3: Okay.
0: But my feeling is this.
3: Yeah.
0: I've gotten in a lot of trouble on ESPN shows giving strong opinions when probably I should have kept my mouth shut. But
3: yeah.
0: You, if you're going, and I don't know, I know these guys, I've met them once, I don't have any, I mean, they're successful, but
3: yeah,
0: you can't go on there and not answer a question.
3: Right.
0: Maybe Saturday night, if you're on a show after a game and you still don't know what happened, that might

0: No.
1: After I was informed.
0: No, I don't think anybody was. After Monday morning, everybody saw what it was, but I did notice today.
1: But on Thursday morning, if you haven't been able to come up with an opinion.
0: Yeah, there's no opinion to be made if you wait that late. But I saw today you had Waterhead Wasserman on here.
1: Yeah.
0: And I was gonna tell you, Paul, you know what Waterhead Wasserman and Bryce Underwood have in common?
1: No, what's that?
0: They're both getting paid and they're both underperforming. So I told Andy Staples, we talked, and I told him, I said, adopt the Penn and Teller mode where you would be Penn or it would be Teller. And if you want a successful podcast for years to come, you would do all the talking like Penn Jillette, or it would just sit there and just basically not say a word. But Paul, it's all out war over here at the English property. I've declared war on the armadillos over here. They're digging up my place, so I've had to get my 20 gauge out and handle some business over here, Paul. It's been bad. They've been digging me out.
1: Thank you for the call, Brad. You take care of yourself. Let me check in with John in Louisiana. Hello, John. Good afternoon.
2: Hey, Paul. Just wanted to say, first off, I really respect you for doing what all you do, man. I don't see how you put in as many hours as you do every week. It's just amazing for a man of your age, even though you are a tad younger.
1: Well, yeah, I was about to say when you're young like me, it doesn't faze you. So thank you anyway.
2: Yeah, you're just a tad younger than I am, but I'm not trying to beat a dead horse or anything, but I just wanted to read a couple of things here, if you don't mind.
1: No.
2: LSU President Wade Roos commented on September the 4th, which was the day before the Clemson game. LSU President Wade Roos has issued the following statement in response to last night's court hearing regarding student athlete eligibility. LSU respects the judicial process and the court's decision, said President Roos. Our responsibility is to support our programs while complying with the law and the rules governing our conference. We will carefully review the court's order and continue to work constructively with the SEC and the NCAA as this matter moves forward. College football does not deserve this kind of ambiguity, in eligibility standards. This is just another illustration that Congress needs to pass a version of the Protect College Sports Act. And then there's another one, if I can find it. I'm not too smart with these smartphones.
1: No, you take your time. You're doing great.
2: Like I said, I'm a little bit old. But here we go. The other one is from September the 9th. And this is from Wade Rouse again to Commissioner Stankey. Allow this letter to clear up all of the allegations against LSU. On the afternoon of September 4th, 2026, I called and provided you with advance notice that LSU would not place Daquan Wright or Xavier Harris on the football roster. This was confirmed when LSU submitted its roster later that evening. On September 8th, 2026, LSU filled in two remaining roster spots with eligible student athletes. The roster is now locked for the season. LSU complied with the SEC rules. This issue is now moot. Also, on September 8, 2026, I received notice of the special president and chancellor's meeting scheduled for tomorrow, September 10, 2026. At no point has LSU ever threatened to upset this meeting. But to be clear, LSU will not challenge, disrupt, or seek to cancel or postpone this meeting. This issue is also moot. And all I want to say, Paul, you were saying that the man had hidden out in his mother's basement and had nothing to say. And right here is evidence that he did say some things. And also, there's like 40 players that were trying to gain eligibility, not just the two that were trying to come to LSU. From what I understand, there were 40 players involved in lawsuits all over the country.

0: So I just wondered what your opinion was on that.
1: Yeah, John, you presented a very compelling case. Thank you for that. I think I've probably had my last comment on Dr. Roos. I'm glad to see that he spoke out with such force and such eloquence. We'll take a short break. We're coming right back.
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0: Hey, welcome back. Dudley is up next in Louisiana. Good afternoon, Dudley.
1: Okay, Paul, look, enjoy your show every day, and it's been beautiful. Some I like, some I don't like. But going back to the Lane Kiffin thing, you know, I like the way he took his time and effort away from his busy schedule to try to help a couple of people. You know, they're trying to play another year or whatever and get eligibility, maybe get a better job, something in the NFL. Okay. But, you know, there was no ruling made at the time that these people come to him and say, hey, coach, hey, can we play for you? He said, hey, man, let me check it out. Let me see if I can get you guys on the team. Hey, I'll make a run for you. And I'm sure there's a lot of guys that went to other teams and the coaches didn't get involved like he did. And I kind of think it's great that he took his time away from a business. Yeah, you're getting ready to play, you know, a team like he had to play, and he's going to take his time to try to help these guys get back into college football. And then there was no rule. So then they come back and the SEC says, hey, you can't do that. So he says, okay, fine. So he sends in a roster and he doesn't put him on the roster. I mean, wait a minute. What is the big deal that are people down on the coach trying to help a couple of individual people when so many other coaches probably didn't do that?
0: Dudley, well said. Thank you very, very much. Chase is up next in Louisiana. Hello, Chase.
2: Hey, Paul, how you doing today?
0: We're doing great. Thank you.
2: Hey, question for you. I'd like to know, I have two questions, actually. Do you think that if the Greg Sankey and the SEC Banana Republic would try to suspend Lane Kiffin for a game, do you think it would be the ultimate checkmate if he would be suspended going back to Ole Miss?
0: You know, I kind of threw that out there yesterday, tongue in cheek, and obviously a lot of people took me seriously because I think I was on one of the ESPN shows, but I do not think that will happen.
2: All right. Second thing, I'd like to just say something about all these people calling about Clemson. Dabo Swinney hasn't been relevant since Trevor Lawrence. Will they get off the bandwagon? Bill Belichick was great once too. Do you see his operation now? Thank you, Paul.
0: Yeah, no, it's a really good point. And you know, everybody has a due date. That goes for every single person, including prominent head coaches. And as far as Dabo, you have to respect his career. But what he did, his last championship was in 2018. That has no bearing on what is happening in 2026 unless you're going to put him in a Hall of Fame. Thanks for the call. Appreciate it. Tripp is up next in Mississippi. Hey, Tripp.
3: Hey, Paul. Second call in the history of the Feinbaum Show. I called about a year ago, I guess, and complained a little bit about your show giving Brian Kelly a place every week to speak. And I was critical of your show at that time. I'm not critical today, but I do want to point out what I think needs to be at least discussed, and that is, you know, Lane Kiffin in his reportedly halftime locker room speech made the statement or something very close to it that the country hates you, talking to his players.
0: Right.
3: When hate's a pretty powerful word, and I'm very fond of Senator Kennedy from Louisiana, who frequently affirms that he doesn't hate anyone.
0: Right.
3: And I would like to think that I'm in that same category where I don't hate anyone, but I do have an abiding dislike for rule breakers who get off, okay, without any repercussions. And I think when it comes to LSU and the Southeastern Conference, it might be time for the whole body of work of LSU to be considered in this particular moment. You know, when you go back and look at adding 3 seconds to the clock, of taking money intended for children cancer patients and giving it to offensive linemen, and you talk about a a basketball coach who gets caught on FBI wiretap, and LSU fires him only to rehire him to the to the joy of the faithful LSU fans. And you know, I don't know if you recall this. I suspect you do. Several years ago now, Tennessee came to Baton Rouge to play football, and the team bus was surrounded, and bricks were thrown through the window, and the bus was rocked, and then in an attempt to throw the bus over, and all of these things in history have occurred, and no one stood up to LSU and said, well, wait a minute now. There needs to be a penalty for the habitual rule breakers. And this would be an excellent time for all good men to stand up and say, you know, we don't want LSU removed from the conference. Goodness, no, because we take too much joy out of seeing them get beat from time to time. But it is time for some sort of penalty. And I don't know whether it's a combination of financial and suspension from games or forfeiture of games or what. But I think it's time for us to, all of us, to just say, wait a minute now. It's time for the SEC, especially now that they have been had their LSU and their governor and their president and their AD and their beloved head coach, you know, taking a real snarky effort to undermine the SEC's rulemaking power. That's all I've got to say.
0: Hey, Tripp, thank you very much. And by the way, I agree with you on Senator Kennedy. It's not political. I just find him to be incredibly smart, witty, funny, and always entertaining, which is unusual for anybody in that body of Congress. Thanks for the call. The chef will join us in a few minutes. 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
20: Paul, we start conference play this weekend, and, you know, I'm on Twitter, I'm on, you know, social media and whatnot, and I'm seeing a lot of confident Kentucky fans, and, well, I'm sitting here scratching my head because I'm not sure why. I watched that game against Youngstown State. They put up 246 yards of passing. They were over 50% converted on third downs. You know, if Keelan Russell can't take us into Kroger Field and succeed, we're going to have a really bad year. And I'm sorry, I'm not going to say we're going to sit here and beat them by 40 or, you know, drum them, but yeah, I expect us to cover the spread. I expect Alabama to go out there and do what Alabama does and what Alabama's always done against Kentucky, and that's handle business. So for all these Kentucky fans, you know, y'all can be proud and y'all can, you know, have some confidence in your team, but maybe just tone it down just a little bit because I don't think it's going to be as pretty as y'all think it is. And, Paul, I don't know. I haven't heard – I know the talk of the day is LSU and everything. I haven't heard a lot about this game, so I just wanted to ask you your opinion. Roll Tide.
21: Thank you. You know, it's really interesting. You know, there's been so much obsession over Kalen DeBoer on this show. That might be the first time I've heard his name all week long in the history of the show. That has never happened. We will spend all day tomorrow in Lexington talking to the coach, talking to experts, and you will get a pretty good idea where everybody is on that. Let me check in with Chad in Georgia. Good afternoon.
22: Hey, Paul. I'm a longtime caller and listener.
9: I just had one quick question for you. I know it's kind of hard to answer after week one, but what team you think Georgia's going to match up with the best this year as far as the schedule is concerned?
21: Yeah. So when you mean in terms of the of difficulty, is that the question?
9: Yes, sir.
21: I would say there are – I would say it's Ole Miss. That is
9: – Ole Miss.
21: Yeah, I know people, if Oklahoma beats Michigan, a lot of people are going to point to that game, and I think it will be a very critical game. But there's a big difference between playing a night game in Athens and going to Ole Miss. We saw what happened 2 years ago, and I think that will be a treacherous game.
9: Yeah, it seems like every time they play Ole Miss, it's rough.
21: And by the way, I'm not forgetting the Alabama game, I promise you. But I need to know more. I know Ole Miss is capable of a lot. I think the quarterback at Ole Miss certainly is a more difficult task right now than Keelan Russell, unless he proves us all wrong Saturday in his first big start. Thanks for the call, Chad. Appreciate it. Let me check in with Mary in Lake Charles. Good afternoon.
10: Hey, Paul. Thanks for taking my call. I just wanted to say, like all other people in Louisiana, we're very upset about the debacle that Lane Kiffin has put us in. And what needs to be done is not punish the team or the fans, but him. And if he could go away today, it would be too soon. I think right now it's just such a debacle. I haven't seen anything like this ever. It's crazy. And hopefully there is a light at the end of the tunnel. I don't know what it is. But thank you for taking my call.
21: Thank you very much. I appreciate it. Thank you, Mary. You be well. You take care of yourself. Cajun J is up next.
22: Hey, Mr. Paul, how are you?
21: Very well. Thank you.
22: Good. Quick question. Have you heard anything about Coach O? I know he wasn't at the game Saturday. I think he's missed a couple of practices. I just haven't heard anything.
21: No, I did not realize that. I will find out.
22: Okay, well, maybe I'm wrong then, but I didn't see him at all Saturday.
21: Okay, we will get an answer for that. That should not be difficult. I know somebody that could probably answer that very quickly. Thanks for the call. Appreciate it. Let me check in with John in Kentucky. Hey, John, go right ahead.
23: Hey, Paul, thanks for taking my call. I just wanted to go to the elephant in the room. I am a Tide fan, do live in Kentucky. But, you know, why did Lane Kiffin go after those players? Why did he go after the tight end? I believe it was a point of need. He, like Saban went and got Mustang that year. We needed a linebacker. We got a linebacker. I think that there's a hole there that people aren't looking at, that there may be weakness on that roster, and he needed to fill that spot. Anyway, it won't be SEC without LSU, and as much as I hate LSU, I wanna keep on hating them, because if SEC is LSU, Alabama, Tennessee, and Georgia, and Roll Tide, Kentucky fans, y'all gonna have to play a real football team Saturday.
21: Thank you very much. You be well. Let me check in with Brian in Tulsa. Hey, Brian.
24: Paul Feinbaum, I hope you're doing well. And I'm telling you right now, here in Tulsa, we'll finally get some nice, cool weather in the 70s, raining, and God, we need it so bad. Yesterday, I'm going to talk about two clowns on that called yesterday. One, actually two stenods, and one of them is Gino Gambino from South Dakota. I mean, that guy's call, Paul, was disturbing. It was despicable. And I'm surprised y'all didn't cut him off the air yesterday, because race baiting like that, this is the problem why we can't get along, because of people like Gino. He's saying the type of crap that we don't want to hear. And the other one is, I don't know the guy's name from Montana, so I'm just going to call him Hannah Montana from Montana. Dude, we don't give a damn if you are a Harvard grad. To me, Harvard don't mean nothing. You're saying just because you went to Harvard that you're smarter than us? Please, dude. You're nothing but a dumb idiot. And, Paul, if I'm not mistaken, didn't Ted Kaczynski live in Montana, and didn't he went to Harvard?
21: Hey, I think so. Hey, thanks, Brian. Appreciate the call. Let me check in with Chris in Texas. Good afternoon. Doing well, thank you.
0: Can you hear me?
21: Yeah, you sound great.
0: Yes. Hey, you and other folks are talking about you think the SEC still should punish LSU. I think you're forgetting one thing. The SEC dropped their federal case. They're still a standing TRO. They can't punish LSU. And on top of that, the players are fixing to sue the SEC for kind of fighting back on LSU. And if they punished LSU against that TRO, that's just going to strengthen their case as well.
21: Yeah, I mean, listen, you make a fair point, but that is why we are now in federal court. I think the most important thing, the judge postponed that case yesterday, which tells me and should tell you that they're working on something right now between the two parties. They're not looking to litigate this thing all the way to the world court at The Hague. We'll take a short break. We're back right after this.
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0: Well, time to check in with Chef Elizabeth on this Thursday afternoon. Chef, good afternoon.
1: How are you, Angel? Are you good?
0: I'm doing great. Just another quiet week here in the world of ours.
1: I mean, very little to even talk about, and that's why I brought all these fabulous bourbon recipes, because I heard, a little bird told me you're going to Kentucky, which is going to be tons of fun for you. Yes. Are you excited?
0: I love going there. I mean, everything about it is par excellence.
1: Now, are you a bourbon drinker?
0: I don't think I ever had a sip of bourbon until about a year ago.
1: Seriously, Paul, I don't believe that.
0: I literally drink during the show.
1: No, let me explain something to you. I know that you went to Tennessee, and that is a big fat lie, because I know that people
0: I drank some other stupid drink back then when I was a college kid. And then I gave up drinking altogether.
1: Well, that was probably smart. But if you ever decide that you have a hankering for some bourbon, we're going to make the most fabulous cocktail you have ever had. It is a bourbon espresso martini. I mean, taking it up, I know, to a whole nother level. So I've got my coffee. I've already got my espresso in the bottom of my little, that'd be a pitcher. Okay. And so now I'm going to go ahead and add some really fine Kentucky bourbon.
0: Now, what kind of bourbon is this?
1: So this is Buffalo Trace, one of my
0: favorites.
1: No,
0: I know that's expensive.
1: It's very expensive, but you know what, Paul? Only the best for you. Only the best for you. And now we have our Bailey's with a little bit of half and half. And so look, all we have to do is just kind of spill it around, stir it around. I'm serious. This is going to be life changing. It's almost, think about like if we were doing a bourbon punch or a bourbon milk punch. I mean, honey, it does not get, it does not get any better.
0: Who has joined the party here?
1: That's my friend Jessica, who is clueless about what the world's going on here today.
0: Listen, she is welcome to come back.
1: Come on, Jess. You're welcome, he says.
0: Come on, Jessica.
1: Jessica, you can help me make the nippy nuts.
0: Yeah.
1: Okay. So this is Jessica, and we are out of town right now and having a ball. And
0: now,
1: is
0: Jessica a hottie totter as well?
1: Oh, honey, please. She is the original hottie totty.
0: I feel like I've seen her during Sorority Rush, one of those videos.
1: He said he's seen you during Sorority Rush, and I'm pretty sure, you know. Yeah, you want to put that in? All right, so what we're going to do with these nippy nuts, Jessica, and don't you get that, nippy nuts? I like that. So we're going to go ahead and add that hot honey. Listen, the thing about it is that I'm going to save you so much trouble and so much time. Because listen, a thing of borscht and cheese, and I'm not paid by them. I'm not, oh my God. Okay. I am not paid. Oh God, Jesus. She doesn't know how to cook. She when you look like this, you don't have to cook.
0: Jessica, tell us, do you live in Oxford with the same place that?
1: Yeah.
0: Okay.
1: Yeah, so she's in Oxford, and like I said, she doesn't know how to cook because she's so cute. She doesn't have to. I think that's a lot. Okay, now.
0: Go ahead, Chef.
1: Is the nippy part. So we're going to add a little bit.
0: The nippy part. Yeah. Is that what you said?
1: Yeah, this is what makes it nippy nuts. You put a little bourbon in it. Absolutely delicious. Then all you're going to do is pour this over your borscht and cheese, which honestly, I mean, you could put dirt on top of borscht and cheese and it would still be good. But honey, this is going to be incredible. So go ahead. You can pour a little over there. See? And look at that. Oh, is that not fabulous? And what did that take? 3 seconds? And with somebody that doesn't even know how to cook. So we got that. And now we have our bourbon cocktail. And it's going to be a good game for you, but it's even going to be a better game for the Ole Miss Rebels. We are going to be finally at home. We are finally at home and so excited. I mean, we cannot wait for our game.
0: Okay, so who are you playing again?
1: Shut up. You know who we're playing. But I do want to talk about something, though, because I'm telling you, I about lost my mind. When you called that coach from LSU a child, do you know that literally I had a beer in my mouth, shocker, and I spit it out on top of the countertop. I could not believe what I was hearing, because I know you and, you know, Mr. Coach from Baton Rouge are very good friends. So did he call you after this? Because he has called you after a few things that last time that I made a little comment that probably wasn't amazing, the smartest.
0: It's amazing how, and you know, Coach, I mean, I heard from him. But
1: So what
0: Monday,
1: did he say? Please tell me what he said. I'm dying.
0: You want me to get the voice memos right here? He was asked about me Monday on Labor Day, and
1: yes.
0: he said we're friends. He said I like Paul, I really do, and we love it when he criticizes us.
1: Oh, did he really now? Yeah. Okay, well I like that. That's typical Lane style. So listen, but the great news is that we are finally back in the Grove, and we are going to have so much fun. I hate you're not going to be there. But, you know, this is going to be a really good, fun game. Everybody's super excited. We've already got one win under our belt, and now we're going to get one more, and it is going to be amazing.
0: And I realize she can hear, but she can't. She doesn't have a microphone. But will Jessica, when we get to Oxford at some point, and we can't, for security reasons, say when, is she part of your entourage?
1: You know what, Paul? How long have I been asking you to come? But now that you see this, now all of a sudden you're going to bring your butt down to Oxford, Mississippi? I have never in my life.
0: Listen, I have some time. I mean, I can get there. Where are you? You're not even on. You're not even
1: okay,
0: in Oxford.
1: I'm done
0: right
1: with
0: now.
1: You. Get out of here. Go. Goodbye. Goodbye. Lord have mercy. Jesus. I knew that wasn't going to be a good idea.
0: Why do you do this?
1: Well, I've gotten
0: in enough trouble. My wife saw the segment last week and she said, what's the deal with you and the chef?
1: There's a lot of, you know what, Paul, we are dear friends. We are better friends than you and the coach. And, you know, this is one of my favorite things. I look forward to seeing you every week because I think I make you giggle. And I don't know anybody else that has ever made you giggle.
0: No, nobody. And by the way, I told my wife to mind her own business.
1: Mind her own business. Oh, Lord, Paul. Well, honey, I hope y'all have the best time in Kentucky.
0: That's why she's currently sued me in Baton Rouge Parish, trying to get everything I'm not going to say any more because I know her lawyers are watching.
1: I have rendered Paul Feinbaum speechless. Can somebody please go ahead and write that down right now?
0: Thanks to Chef Elizabeth and Chef Jessica for joining us on this segment. We'll be right back. Much more to come.

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3: 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First of all, you didn't really beat Western Michigan. 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We've never stormed the field ever. We never do storm the field. I love that about my team.
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6: My dad, as we're building out this show universe at home as a setup, and has been adamant that he refuses to have a bookcase put anywhere in his background.
7: Absolutely
6: because
7: not.
6: He doesn't want people thinking he reads books.
7: Well, I mean,
6: which is insane.
7: I don't read books, so I don't want to give the impression, he must be a well-read person. No, I'm not. 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

0: breaking news from the Southeastern Conference in relation to LSU. A statement has just been released from the SEC. The presidents and chancellors of the Southeastern Conference met Thursday by video conference to discuss recent matters involving conference expectations and responsibilities. Those discussions will continue as the conference and its member universities work toward an appropriate resolution. Bob is up next in Louisiana. Hello, Bob.
1: Mr. Feinbaum, you know, you called yourself earlier in the show. You said you're balanced as far as the teams in the SEC, but you've got a strange way of showing it. For the last week, it seems as nothing would have pleased you more than LSU being kicked out of the conference. If there's such a thing as a Kiffin derangement syndrome, you've got a bad case of it. I think he's living in your head rent-free, and he's enjoying it. You know, and I think the problem is, these people think if Lane Kiffin could do what he did at Ole Miss, what might he do at LSU? And that bothers a lot of people in the Southeastern Conference. And, you know, maybe they ought to send Mr. Sankey ought to send somebody to Baton Rouge to shoot Mike the Tiger. That would really piss him off.
0: Johnny B. is up next.
2: Thanks for taking my call up. So you got the KDS, huh? The Kendrum Kiffin.
0: I do.
2: Hadn't listened much today, tuned in here lately, but, you know, everything's about been all week and everywhere, you know, Kiffin hogging the news, but the Friday you'll be on set and it's a different show. I just hadn't had a chance to talk about Alabama. And I'm an Alabama fan. I've been through it all, but we're not addressing what is really going on, that this is his third year. I was excited. You know, we got a new line coach, new strength guy, went to a game that we should have won easily. We're making the clocks running down. We're making the dumb penalties. We're not playing the ball in the air, the two biggest things they had. We're not defended. Ryan Coleman-Williams was two-time player of the year. And he's either not being coached or he's just not that good. And I hate to say that he's not that good, but something's going on there with the young man. And I think if somebody that knew how to coach would realize we got to work with this guy. You know, Devontae Smith was a slight build, but he caught 200 to 400 passes every day, Paul. You know that. And he made it to the NFL. This team is not working. The line, I was watching it and I thought on certain plays that we were off sides. We were taking a step backwards at the snap of the ball. I've never seen anything like that in my life, but this is, I don't see it getting any better. And I'll tell you something. You might have a different opinion. I think we get beat at Kentucky. Do you think that's possible?
0: I really don't. Johnny, I understand what you're saying. Thanks for the call. I think everything really depends. This weekend is the first step. I don't think it's a critical game in the sense that Kentucky is a work in progress. But we have some more information on the situation in Baton Rouge. This is Thamel's quote. Wade Roos joined the SEC president's call today, but only briefly. He explained to the participants that in light of the pending federal litigation, of which he and LSU are named defendants, that he was advised by counsel not to participate. SEC leaders did not take any action. I'm not even going to speculate because I don't know why you go to the trouble of publicly announcing that you're calling a meeting to possibly expel one of your members, and then you don't explain it any better than the SEC has just done. But that's their decision. It doesn't really matter. But if you're going to bring all this attention on yourself, might not be a bad idea to explain to people what in the world is going on here. Let's check in with CJ in Virginia. Good afternoon.
3: Paul, how you doing? Can you hear me?
0: Yes, I can.
3: All right. I hope I get more than half a sentence this time. I know I usually get cut off after half a sentence or get faded out and cut in. So I hope I can talk a little more tonight.
0: Well, I mean, listen, I always tell people, if you have something to say, call up and say it.
3: All right. As always, I'm not like one of your boys like I-Man talks about, right? So I'm going to talk straight. Is this thing working? Texas, Oklahoma, Texas A&M, are you listening? I hope so, because all this stuff with LSU, it's not really about LSU. It's about control by Greg Sankey and the SEC leadership to put a cap on the money you spend on players, because Alabama's hurting so hard. They cannot keep up with the money. So...
0: CJ, listen, if you're going to, the one thing I have to do is fact check you, because that was an agreement everybody made in the House settlement. So keep going if you want to break some new ground here in your call. Otherwise, we'll move on.
3: Well, I mean, all this stuff is a lot of BS. LSU was never going to be kicked out. Sankey and all them are looking very weak. It's the opposite of everything you've been saying for the last 3 weeks. But I can say Alabama this weekend is very good chance of get beat. Kentucky had a top 10 portal class, so.
0: CJ, I think I was smarter the last time when I hung up on you. Fred is up next in Texas.
4: My man, Paul Feinbaum, Fred from Plano. Thank you for taking my call. I want to get to something. I'll be direct, Paul. I believe it was yesterday where it appeared as if maybe you were channeling the affidavit of Greg Sankey in the federal complaint in Alabama, in which he alleges that the vice president and athletic director of LSU's athletic department, Virge Osberry, that he and Greg Rouse are not exercising control. And then you went further to say that, if I remember

0: Saturday, I said it again, whatever day it was this week. If you want to litigate my comment where I called him a puppet for the administration, do you want to go through his entire resume as an administrator at LSU? I just want to make sure you do before we get into this conversation.
1: I'm not getting into you calling him a puppet
0: Fred, you're a litigator, so that's I'm just going to ask. Hold on a second. I want to ask you this question one more time. Do you want to go through, the Les Miles era and into Orgeron? Do you want to make, you want to bring that on the table when you give a speech about this being a good Samaritan and somebody that should be nominated for the Nobel Prize? That's all I'm asking you. And if you answer yes, then we'll have a conversation about his entire career. If you don't want to, we can drop the subject right now.
1: Well, I appreciate you trying to change the subject, and you've done it to a great
0: No, I'm not trying to change the subject. I'm trying to. I said what I did. No, Fred, I'm not going to argue with you. I said what I did, and I stand by it. I'm not running away from it. All I asked you, if you want to go through his entire resume as a player and an administrator and everything that happened to him and was litigated about him or was brought up, we will do that, and you chose not to because you know what I was going to bring up. Bash is up next in the Zoom.
2: Man, what is going on with some of these callers today, Paul? And shout out to Chef Elizabeth. I was heard her interview with you, and I just can't believe, Paul, she was getting on to you when you asked her, who's Ole Miss playing again this week? And you go, you know who we're playing, Paul, and let's be honest here, Paul. She has no idea who Ole Miss is playing on Saturday.
0: Bash, even though I have a schedule right here on this desk, you know me. I did not know who they were playing.
2: I know, but she's supposed to, being an Ole Miss fan. These are the games that the regular fans can only afford because the rest are like going to a professional game. But speaking of which, Paul, we know what's coming up this weekend, Ohio State and Texas, and I saw your segment with Stephen A. Smith. What is his deal with you, Paul? It's like, he keeps bringing up your old take from last year that Arch Manning has to be a Heisman Trophy winner, right? Let me ask you a question. Do you remember J.J. McCarthy, the quarterback for Michigan?
0: Sure.
2: You know how many times he beat Ohio State and Ryan Day? 3 times, to be exact. You know how many times before, during, and after those victories was he a Heisman Trophy candidate? 0. You answered the question perfectly, Paul, when you were asked, what does Arch Manning have to do? It was simple, but it was the correct answer. All he has to do is win, Paul. Just like last night with the Seattle Seahawks and Drew Lock stepped into the game, he didn't turn the ball over. That's all he has to do. Just take care of the ball, and the rest will take care of itself. Am I right or wrong?
0: You're right.
2: My man. And one last thing before I go, because I know we got a commercial break. Shout out, because I hated Legend back in February after the Super Bowl, Paul. He was like, good job, Jalen Milroe. And we were all reminded last night, Paul, he is the third string quarterback, okay? I was like, let's give some credit to an Alabama player who actually played in the game. And man, yesterday, Paul, Josh Jobe, shout out to him and reminding all these LSU jackasses who the real DBU is. Roll damn Tide and have fun in Kentucky tomorrow.
0: We'll take a short break, lower the temperature here in the room. We will be right back.
2: I'm Matt.
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16: 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And we are back. Let's continue with more phone calls. And Richard, up next. Hey, Richard, go right ahead.
17: Hey, Paul, how's it going? Long-time listener, first-time caller. I had a couple things I wanted to ask you. In regards to Dabo Swinney, I know obviously Clemson's fallen off, and there has to be a willingness and ableness to adapt to the state of college football right now. But I keep seeing all these things about, like, you know, State of College Sports Act, Safe College Sports Act. And I just want to know what your thoughts are. If that passes and we kind of get regulation on third-party NIL, you know, how much does that bring Dabo back into play? Because I do think Clemson's in a tough spot with that because, I mean, there for a while, Clemson was arguably, you know, one of the best programs in terms of recruiting and development, you know, especially at, you know, you could say quarterback, but even wide receiver and everything. And also, I just want to say keep fighting the good fight against LSU fans. Yeah, I don't know where they seem to think they've hired the second coming of Saban, but, you know, it wasn't all that long ago at Ole Miss. You know, we can remember some of the losses that kept them out of the playoff, one being to, you know, obviously the hometown team here, the Florida Gators, to a Billy Napier coach team where they were more talented. So he definitely has a track record of losing with more talented teams in terms of players. Thank you, Paul.
16: Thank you. Yeah, I think the real question on the Protect College Sports Act, and that will become a bigger story next week and the week after, even if it passes, who's going to regulate it? Who's going to govern? I mean, we're watching something in real time at the moment where you have one member of the SEC doing what LSU has done, and then the interpretations, and then the SEC threatening them, and then we get a statement today. So what happens if you have regulations and you have a cap, and you shatter it, who's going to mete out the penalties? Let's continue with more phone calls. And Jay is up next, also in South Carolina. Hello, Jay.
18: Well, good afternoon, Paul. In the last hour and all that from these phone calls, sounds like you're fighting the same battle I am up there in Clemson Heaven, just different tigers. I got in an argument at work yesterday with my supervisor and then two coworkers because they told me the only reason LSU won is because they played NFL players. How can I argue with that? You know what I mean?
16: I appreciate what you said, but the last guy, this guy Fred, he's just a grandstander. I see the same message boards and same rhetoric that he's reading from. And if you notice, I brought up something, and I'm not going to say another word, that if he wanted to continue the conversation, I was going to bring up some stuff that was going to shatter his argument, and he left. But as far as Dabo is concerned, I think the worm has turned on him. You know that. You live there. He can't talk his way out of this. He has to perform, and it starts every single game becomes a referendum on his tenure.
18: I agree, I want to give a shout out to my fishing buddy Jones. He just had a big cyst removed from a very delicate area. He's laid up listening to us right now. But me and him had this conversation the other day. When have you seen this as far as a coach that won a national championship and has fell off as bad as what Dumbo has? And I tried to think about it. The only comparison we could come up with was Mack Brown. And I just think Mack didn't want to develop his offense and change and all that. This is a totally different story with Dumbo, but his fan base they won't give up on him, Paul. They're not.
16: No,
18: they're
16: and
18: like
16: by the way, I don't blame him. I mean, it's nice to see loyalty now and then. Mack Brown was victimized. He had lost control, but it really was not to this degree. He was not that far removed from some really great teams. Thank you for the call. Really do appreciate it. Let me check in with Chris in California. Hey, Chris, go right ahead.
19: Hey, Paul, how you doing? Thanks for taking my call.
16: Thank you.
19: Great to listen to your show. You know, you really keep the day going well. You know, I work for a major utility company here, and unfortunately, I'm not able to call as much as I'd like to due to the work hours. But I do enjoy listening. I really enjoyed that interview you had with the young running back from Tennessee. What an inspiration! And you know, I'm going to be calling for him. You know, I'll get to my call. I'm not a myopic Clemson fan. I'm a realistic one. And I thought last year was a big red flag. You know, we had a lot of NFL players that got drafted, and the team was a complete dumpster fire. And then what happened Saturday night was beyond shocking to me. And the only thing that I can think of something like this would be Les Miles. I mean, winning a championship and then going to Kansas and out the pasture, you know. I'd hate to see that for Dabo. You know, he's done well, but it's time, and there's no ifs, ands, or buts about it. My wife works in the medical field, much like yourself there, and I told her, you know, I don't think Dabo's going to survive. She goes, well, I'm not a bit shocked about it, you know, and I'm like, she sees the writing on the wall. I see it. I would hate for him to, like I said, go to some place like Wake Forest or Kansas State, go 8-6 and win a Pop-Tart Bowl. That would be terrible, but, you know.
16: But you're right.
19: I think it's time. You know, we got to get someone in there that's, unfortunately, you know, he's going to go and get players and pay. You know, he was resistant for too long, and I think what happened, Paul, is because of how long he was resistant, it started to catch up to him, and now it has. Last year, I think it really did with the 7-6 dumpster fire, and now this year could be, I don't know what, a tire fire on top of a dumpster, you know, just, yeah. Anyway, that's what I'll you know, I'm disgusted. My wife and I always.
16: Well, but here's the only thing. I'm not trying to make you feel better. The one thing Dabo may have in favor of him, his schedule is more manageable than it was a year ago or the year before. Now, there are no more LSUs on the schedule. So he could steal a few wins without really that much difficulty. That is assuming he suddenly can find a quarterback, because the one he had the other night is not the answer. Chris, thank you. Appreciate it. Let me run next to Mike, who is in Lexington. Hey, Mike.
20: Hey, how's it going, Paul?
16: Very well.
20: We're excited to have you over here in Lexington.
16: Can't wait.
20: Yeah. I'm calling from campus, so I thought I'd get some good insight. I'm interested to hear Alabama fans calling in saying, understanding that this is a different Alabama team, because that was something I noticed week one, and I think here at Kentucky we're excited to get Bama in here because we really think we have a shot this week. And the Wildcats are tired of the Music City Bowl. I think the tides could be turning here. So do you think we have a chance on Saturday?
16: I'm going to give you a standard answer, because I will have a better understanding once I get up there tomorrow, because right now I am not thinking it is going to be an upset. But I would like to see the coach tomorrow. I'd like to see the students. I would like to find out more from our group, who's already up there talking to the coaching staff and the players. I'm excited about where Kentucky is, though. I'll say that. I think Will Stein has done something that does not really happen in a long time. Genuine excitement with that program. Quick break. Back with more right after this. There's nothing worse than waking up sick. And this time of the year, with the kids back in school surrounded by hundreds of others, yours may bring home a whole new world of viruses and bacteria your family may have no immunity to. 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
28: The Patriots are operating with a level of discipline that not a lot of NFL franchises would, especially when they have a quarterback on a rookie deal. 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
16: Saturday morning, remember, it's a new starting time. 9 a.m. Eastern, that's 8 in the central time zone. Marty McGee, right afterwards. AJ is up next. Good afternoon.
29: Good afternoon, Paul. Hope you're doing well today. Hey, I'm just gonna say, I appreciate Chef Elizabeth getting the memo on getting in the 5:30 time slot. I'm glad that she can hear. But no, Paul, you know, the other day I was thinking about something, and this is not a normal call, but I was thinking about something. There's a guy that comes in here, Odishay, that spread the falsest thing in the world about somebody questioned somebody's faith, and that's the same guy that turned his back on Legend. We're pretty sure that everybody remembers that not too long ago. So when you're going to call into the Feinbaum Show, at least tell the truth about stuff, you know. But going forward, who was that called earlier? Was that Fred from Plano, that LSU guy?
16: Yes, it was.
29: You're just getting inundated by the calls this week. Maybe you need to take another Labor Day this weekend and extend your vacation about 15 days or something like that, because some of these callers, I just can't believe that they're okay with the stuff that's going on and what's been going on, and then double down and then talking about it, because, I mean, it's absolutely ridiculous. What's right is right, and what's wrong is wrong, and that's just the bottom line. But y'all have a good night, good day. Good luck to everybody. War Damn Eagle, all you War Eagles. And I hope everybody in the SEC loses other than Auburn.
16: Thank you. Bob is next in Baton Rouge.
5: Hey, Paul, how you doing?
16: Very well, thank you.
5: First time, long time. And I want to give you a little background information. I'm a 75-year-old Vietnam veteran. When I got back from Vietnam, I got season tickets to LSU in all sports, and I've been following them since that time. I do not believe that LSU would have actually gone and broken the rules. I think they would have backed off without getting to the point they did. But the reason I called in is I listen to you all the time, and one part of this story is the president of Tennessee made the quote about what Lane said at halftime about playing pro players. What
16: right.
5: Lane actually said, and the whole story doesn't come out when people talk about it. The interview was over. He turned away, was going towards the locker room. He turned back, and he said to Holly, "It took all I could not to say, imagine what the score would be if I played professional players." He didn't come out and, you know, and say that directly. He was saying that to Holly, which, you know, microphone's always on, I know. And the other day, I-Man came on, and I've got the same question he is. I know that you've said that they've got a whole lot more on Lane Kiffin than what just the comments at night. But
16: right.
5: No one said anything. You know,
16: well, no, you're right. That's all. I think that's marginal. I totally agree with you. I think that if you know Lane Kiffin, that's how he talks. He is a prankster.
5: Mm-hmm. But you know, I still just don't see anything that they've actually done. You know, that you could concrete let alone law. You know, I think this is all a ploy to get the leverage and get the consensus that they do have the right to enforce the rules. And I do believe they have the right to enforce the rules. You know. Anyway,
16: well, I mean, thank you. I mean, Bob, you know, I will tell you, perceptively, the biggest friend of LSU this week has been their congressional delegation, because what John Kennedy said, what the speaker said, has been very impactful, because these are powerful people standing up, especially Kennedy. I mean, Mike Johnson, he's a Speaker of the House. He's, third in line to be president. He's an attorney. He was passive about it. Kennedy was not. He's also has a law degree and a degree from, I think it's Cambridge or Oxford, one of the two. But that shook up a lot of people, I think, because they don't need this be at a time when there is so much back and forth between the SEC and others and Washington. I mean, I cannot tell you how much money we're talking, probably 10 million plus on lobbying Congress right now to get help on NIL. And if they suddenly have some of the most influential people in that body coming after them, it's a real problem.
5: Oh, I agree. Yeah, I just think it had to be, it escalated on purpose.
16: No, you're right. Most conflicts do. Hey, thank you for the call. I joked about Adlai Stevenson last night. I'm not sure how many really picked up on it, but he was an intermediary during the Bay of Pigs crisis, where the United States and Cuba in the 60s nearly went to war. This thing was serious, and I realize some people don't believe that. It was incredibly serious. Now, at some point, it has to get out of courts and to a point where we can actually hear some people talk. Right now, we've heard rhetoric from the LSU side and from the SEC side. We've heard a lot of legal conversation without anything else. I mean, the statement today did not say what did that. What did that mean? It meant that we're working toward a resolution, but we're not there yet. I think everybody would like to see a resolution, not we're not there yet. I mean, I'd like to know what these presidents talked about today. Otis Shea is up next.
6: So, Mr. Feinbaum, first of all, I want to apologize for raising my voice to you the other day in response to that Nasal King, AJ. So I know that you say that every day is a new day. So I do want to apologize to you because that is out of my character. Now, to address Mr. Nasal King in need of a deviated septum surgery. First of all, it's funny because he gets on here and he talks about people. He can't talk about sports. And he always tells people, this is sport. Wait, sorry. It's a sports network. You got to talk about sports. So if you take away everything that AJ says that's not sports related, you probably get, hey, Paul, and that's it. Now, for the things that he says against me, that's fine. It's not the first time. It's not going to be the last time. And I hope that the Nasal King of Pell City will take me up on my invite and actually come to church with me. I'm saving him a seat because I do. I pray for him specifically. And I know his full name. But anyway, but it's the main point is, Mr. Paul, I did want to apologize to you for raising my voice and yelling about it.
16: Well, Odisha, I'll say this, and I mean it. It goes for everything I do on the show. We hit the reset button the next day. We do not carry over. So thank you for that. We're up against the break. We are coming right back.
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16: 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The NFL.

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5: Rico Dowdle, there could be a real role here with Mike McCarthy. 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

0: Now, this has been an action-packed week, and I look at the board, and one of my close friends on this show has arrived. Cat Daddy.
1: Big Paul, thanks for taking my call. I must say that I'm calling you tonight because this is probably the last time I'm going to call. Win one for the Gipper, win one for the alma mater. It's all over. It's all about show me the money. Nobody gives a damn about the university. It's all about me, me, me. This has become nothing but courts, litigation, and greed. And I am sad and sorry to see it's changed like it is. But I can no longer, Paul, support. And I'm a 70-year-old man. I'm just saying, it's a shame what has happened to college sports. Is over, in my view. It may not be in others, but I'm not going to spend the rest of my life supporting people who only care about how much money they get. I mean, courts and litigation have taken over the sport. It's Ronald Reagan and the old Gipper, that's gone. I just can't deal with it, Paul. I'm sorry. But God bless all of you who still want to stick with it. But as far as I'm concerned, college sports has become Lane Kiffin and courts and judiciary. It's just not fun anymore. It's not fun. They've taken all the fun and love out of the sport. So y'all go get your money and enjoy your money. I'll find me another sport to enjoy. Paul, that's all I got to say. I know people might not agree with me, but that's just the way I feel. And I hope the best for you and your family and everybody else. But old Cat Daddy has got to say, bye-bye, college sports, because you don't exist. You are now pro sports, money, money, money, greed, greed, greed. So, adios, and God bless America. I hope we become a better nation than what's been becoming of us lately. Because now it's all about me, me, me, and greed, greed, greed. Until then, God bless y'all.
0: Thank you so much, Cat Daddy. Look forward to the next time. John is up next.
2: Hey, Paul. Thank you very much for taking my call. I totally disagree with the young man, and I can mention his name, from the Post-Dispatch, who came on tonight to talk about the University of Missouri program. My issue with University of Missouri program is with their coach, and he can't deliver. And I think we're going to see that he can't deliver against KU on tomorrow night.
0: Why don't you wait till the game before you write the coach off, John? He beat KU last year, as you well know.
2: Well, Paul, I know business, and you don't know business.
0: No, you don't know business. I'm gonna stand up for Eliah Drinkwitz. Well, wait till the game, okay? Sheila is up next.
3: Paul, I'm on this fine day. I'll be very brief. It was on a lockdown. The lockdown at the SEC building. Even the press couldn't get in. You know what? You know me, Paul. You got to go to the parking lot. Catch them at their house in the watering hole. I'm going to catch you on a public street and get me some sound. Come on, guys. Get with the program. Yeah, it is not over. It is far from over. One more thing. I'm going to throw a little shade. Gino, stop. Gino, baby, get some counseling. Get some counseling. We all going to pray for you. But Gino, guess what? Scrabble. I love Scrabble. Gino. If you have G-E-N-O, there's an E and an O. Let's switch it out, baby. It's G-O-N-E. Get gone. The eagle has landed. Peace out.
0: Trey's up next. Good afternoon, Trey.
4: Hey, Paul. First of all, Johnny B's call talking about Alabama's offensive lineman. Paul, if he knew anything about football, he would understand that the left side of the offensive line takes their left foot and drops it back, and the right side does the same thing during passing plays to form a pocket for the quarterback. So he doesn't know anything about football. But, Paul, if LSU, I don't think they're getting kicked out, and this is one of the reasons why I do not think, the LSU, the school itself, their baseball, softball, women's basketball, and gymnastics, all of those sports mean too much to the SEC. But I think what they could do, and I want your opinion on this, do you see them maybe putting them on a probation for a year and telling them that they cannot play for an SEC championship? And even though they couldn't play for an SEC championship, they could play for the college football playoff. Because the CFP
0: I don't think that's going to happen. There may be some strongly worded statement there. I don't even know what's left for them to do. But I mean, right now, you have to remember, until this litigation ends, and I think that's the key, the conference probably isn't going to do anything. I don't know why they called this meeting, because that sent the flare up in the air, like we're about to do something. And when you don't do anything, you either praise the other side for coming to what you thought, but they didn't do that. This conflict continues, although the temperature has gone down.
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8: In fairness to Dabo, there are a lot of games left. 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
25: I'm Christine Lisi. The Falcons dealing with another injury at the quarterback position. Tua Tagovailoa injured his oblique today at practice. He is considered day-to-day. If he can't go in Sunday's season opener, Cooper Rush gets the call instead. Michael Penix Jr. coming back from ACL surgery, not yet ready for game action. The Seahawks got good news on quarterback Sam Darnold's hip injury. Coach Mike McDaniel said the hip is intact. Injury appears to be more muscular. Darnold is, though, expected to miss week two against Arizona. Seahawks can handle a couple of games without Darnold, believes ESPN's Field Yates.
26: Obviously, it's a notable absence if they do not have Sam Darnold next week and the week after, but perhaps no team is as well equipped to handle a starting quarterback absence as Seattle, right? This team invested a first-round pick in Jadarian Price, a running back out of Notre Dame, and no team handed the football off to its running backs more often last year than Seattle. On top of that, as we know, and as we were reminded of last night, this defense is nasty.
25: Patriots receiver A.J. Brown set for an MRI today on what's believed to be a high ankle sprain to determine how much time he will miss. A couple of big names will be making their debuts with their new team tonight in the first ever NFL regular season game in Australia. Rams defensive end Myles Garrett, cornerbacks Trent McDuffie and Jalen Watson will play their first game for L.A. against the NFC West rival 49ers. Baseball, Julio Rodriguez, a three-run homer, part of a four-run seventh for the Mariners. They beat the Rangers 4-3. Cam Smith, go-ahead solo home run, top nine. Astros edge the Phillies 2-1. Houston's up 3 on Texas in the AL West. Braves beat the Rays 3-1. Tampa Bay's AL East lead 3.5 on the Yankees.
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31: Hey, I've been waiting and waiting to sing my song. Hope you didn't leave me on hold too long. Every evening in my car when I'm on the go, I'm listening to the Freddie and the Harry Show. I give a shout to everybody in the crew, E-Dibble, Shannon, and the whole damn crew. I like the way y'all do it. You do it fair, and I'm liking and I'm loving how you do that there. Let's say,
0: This is Freddie and Harry.

0: Gary Douglas, I am Freddie Coleman. When you put us together, you have the best show on your radio. It's the Afternoon Cool, known as Freddie and Harry, and we is here. 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And don't forget to tell that smart speaker to play ESPN Radio. Whole bunch of things happening tonight. We know about the National Football League, night number two. This game in Australia tonight between the Rams and the San Francisco 49ers. We got the U.S. Open Women's Semifinals. In the second match, Elena Rybakina takes on Coco Gauff for the first match tonight. Arena Sabalenka taking on Jessica Pegula. The winners will play for the championship on Saturday. It's going to be a fun night of sports on a Thursday night. And it's always fun. We have a chance to talk with our man Kevin Clark and FOFH, a friend of Freddie and Harry, as an ESPN radio host and part of the This Is Football podcast. Hit him on the social by Kevin Clark. Kevin, before we look forward to tonight, let's look back to last night. Was that a game that the Patriots lost or the Seahawks won, and why?
1: Wow. Great question. It's the Patriots losing it. And the reason I say that is because if you give Drake May 10 chances to win that game or tie that game, he's usually going to take it probably 8 or 9 times. The decision that was made to throw that pass, the lack of arm strength on it, it was shocking to me. I felt, broadly speaking, that this was a statement game by the Seattle Seahawks. But when Drew Locke is your quarterback and you still have Drake May, you should be winning that game. And that's the simplest way to put it. I mean, the Seahawks, we probably underrate their talent. They're the most underrated Super Bowl champion in at least a decade to me since the Peyton Manning Broncos. But when your quarterback is knocked out in the first quarter, it's Drew Locke. You're basically playing left-handed the entire game, so to speak. You got to go and win that, Drake May, and you cannot lose it the way he did.
2: All right, so, Kevin, let me ask you this question about the two teams. We know Sam Darnold's going to be out. We also know A.J. Brown is going to be out. Which team is in more trouble right now early between the two?
1: Wow. I'm going to say for right now, I know it sounds crazy, but for right now, I'm going to say the Patriots. And here's why. A.J. Brown was supposed to be such a multiplying factor for them, right? A force multiplier, changed the gravity of that offense. It sounds like Sam Darnold's only going to miss a little bit of time. He's going to be ruled out, according to reports, for next week against Arizona. But he didn't have a fracture in the hip. He's going to be fine. And you look at the other components on both sides of the ball, Harry, and it's Jadarian Price in the running game. It's JSN who's able to take, kind of a 10-yard hitch route and take it to the house, right? Those kind of plays, you can float that for a month. If A.J. Brown is out, and they're not able to get anything going with the receiving game, and Drake May is left to his own devices as far as obviously running efficiently with his legs, but then the run game is kind of TBD, and then the receiving game we saw last night with some of the drops and some of the bad plays and guys like Eli Raritan having to make catches. So I think long term I'd be more concerned about an A.J. Brown injury, because it sounds like Sam Darnold's going to come back pretty soon. So I didn't like what I saw. And by the way, it was a little concerning with Drake May, the lack of arm strength, the decisions he's making, especially later in downs. He's got to throw a lot of the passes away. So I don't have the check engine light for any of these teams from last night, as long as they're healthy in November or December. But if I had to go with it, I would say it's more concerning to be the Patriots right now.
0: Great stuff by Kevin Clark, ESPN Radio host, also part of the This Is Football podcast, joining us on Freddie and Harry on ESPN Radio and the ESPN app. So we got the game tonight, the first NFL regular season game being played in Australia. San Francisco, the 49ers on one side, Los Angeles, the Rams on the other side. Kevin, what's the one thing you can't wait to see exactly how it develops involving this game tonight?
1: Aside from the jet lag, fellas?
0: Yes.
1: That's all I care about. This is the jet lag bowl. Are you kidding me? There's a lot there. I mean, number one, I'm intrigued to see what this 49ers offense looks like, right? They've been so banged up. I thought last year was Kyle Shanahan's best coaching job ever when you consider winning a playoff game with how banged up they were. So I'm intrigued to see what that looks like. But then on the Rams side of it, I want to see the super team, man. I know Aaron Donald is not not going to be there. But I just want to see what it all looks like. I think we're underplaying the guys who aren't Myles Garrett, who they brought in, basically an entire new set of cornerbacks, and Trent McDuffie leading the way there. I want to see what it all looks like, because, as you guys know, a lot of times stacking talent. Listen, I think the Rams are going to be really good. They're going to win that division, especially with what happened with Seattle last night. But a lot of times when you stack talent, it takes a while. And one of the things that I think has been the hallmark of this era of football is the really smart coaches, and I would include obviously Sean McVay in that, they use September to experiment and kind of bring this talent in. And obviously we're going to see Aaron Donald when they get back stateside. So I want to see what it all looks like. I think this game is going to be extremely weird being in Australia. My feeling on it is that I wonder, my little conspiracy theory, guys, I wonder if part of the reason that the Rams are getting this so quick, it's not because the sleep science saying, hey, you know, this is better. It's more about we want to be able to reset ourselves for week two. We don't want to get on Australian time like San Francisco did, right? And so I think that that's part of, do they come out looking a little flat, and do they not care, right?

0: I have a feeling Vanilla Vic is going to ball tonight in Australia. The 49ers wide receiver room is upgraded with Mike Evans, Deebo Samuel Sr., and Dejon Stribling. It's time to rock out with your Brock out. What are your thoughts?
1: I want to see Stribling. You know what's funny? We all, and we've had this before, everybody was laughing at that draft pick. Oh, you overdrafted Dejon Stribling, blah, blah, blah, blah. Kyle Shanahan, he's had some misses now, Trey Lance being one of them. But he knows a heck of a lot more about offensive football than anybody else, this side of Sean McVay, right? So I really want to see this offense and what it looks like, Harry. But to your point, we got to see something from Vanilla Vic here. All right, we got to see it. We got to see him. What have they always said about Brock Purdy is that he can do it when everything's perfect, right? And that's the criticism with a lot of these guys. And it ain't going to be perfect this year. And it wasn't perfect last year. And so I'm excited to see what that looks like. I'm excited to see. We'll see about George Kittle and what he looks like. But I'm with you. I think this is going to be Brock Purdy. And he's got to make a lot of plays for him to beat the super team in L.A.
2: 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Joining me, Freddie Coleman and Harry Douglas on Freddie and Harry on ESPN Radio. Who do you like to win tonight and why?
1: I've gone back and forth. I'm picking the Niners. Oh. I think the Rams are going to win like 14, 15 games this year. I'm not worried about them. But I think this is the closer it gets, the weirder I think this whole thing is. And the Rams aren't a complete team yet because Aaron Donald's not going to be back. You know, Myles Garrett hasn't practiced a lot in training camp, although he's been a full participant recently. Give me the Niners in the upset.
0: All right, so I feel like this Sunday, the biggest game on Sunday is actually the Buffalo Bills and the Houston Texans. When you look at Josh Allen, how can Josh Allen and the Bills finally solve this Texans defense?
1: Man, well, they've got a good offensive line, which is a start. I hadn't thought about that as far as the Texans and the Bills being a really good game. And part of that is because I think we both know that both those teams are going to be good. When I was looking at week one, I'm looking at just a bunch of teams where I'm saying, hey, this team can go either way. Let's see what they look like, right? Like, the Bucs are one of those teams. I want to see if they're more confident, all that stuff. But with Josh Allen, they know the offense. And I'll tell you this. I asked Josh Allen what his favorite Joe Brady concept was, now that he's the head coach. And Josh Allen said duo. And, Harry, you know that's a run play. And so I think a lot of it is going to be, having a balanced attack. As much as I hate that word, because I think it's overrated, I think you've got to not just do a straight drawback game. You don't want Josh Allen to take a ton of hits. That's a violent, violent, violent defense in Houston. They hit the crap out of guys. And so if it's week one, and one of the things, Harry, that Josh Allen's gotten really good at, he's not gonna hit the extra hit on September, in September and October. He's gonna take it in January. He's gonna take it in December if he needs to, and certainly he's gonna take it in February. But I think that against a really violent defense, I think it's keeping him upright. I think it's using the running backs in the passing game, hitting your tight ends quickly, and living to fight another day. If you're Josh Allen, the one thing you can't do is get teed off on by this Houston defense, which will tee off on you if you're not careful. So that's what I look at. But I just think Josh Allen is the best player in the world right now. Give me the Bills.
2: Another quarterback that's got to worry about a defense that's really good teeing off on him is going to be Patrick Mahomes of the Kansas City Chiefs. Back out there for week one after tearing his ACL, having that kind of knee damage last year, playing the Broncos on Monday Night Football at home, 8:15 Eastern Time on ESPN and ABC. What are you looking for? What are you watching for the most? With Patrick Mahomes out there with a knee brace and a Broncos defense that's really, really good on the other side.
1: I just want to see him do the basic stuff, the easy stuff. Because what's unfortunate, guys, is that the things that Mahomes needs to do to regain his form are really hard and almost impossible this weekend. Here's what I mean by that. Nobody was better in his first, 4 years as a starter, driving the ball down the field. Right. Well, it's really hard to do that coming off an injury because it just takes time as far as being able to, plant your leg and just rip the ball. That's part of it. The other thing is the offensive line is unsettled. You might be starting an undrafted rookie at tackle. The receiving core is still not where it needs to be. And so it's hard for me to sit here, guys, and say, oh, we're going to see

0: vintage Mahomes. I don't believe that right now. I don't believe for this Sunday, especially against that Broncos defense. And so the thing I'm looking for is just do the basic stuff, do the easy stuff. Hope the defense can keep you in the game. I mean, it is a miracle, a football miracle, that Patrick Mahomes is going to be out there in full go, right? And it is really cool. I don't think any of us wanted to see Patrick Mahomes miss any time because he's such a compelling figure to watch and so important to this game. But I think it's unfair to him to say, hey, his expectations are Mahomes from 2 years ago, Mahomes from 5 years ago. It's going out there, doing the basic stuff, and just trying to get to 2-2 this month, and then we'll see later in the season. I don't think we're going to see vintage Mahomes for at least the first half of the season, guys.
1: One of the many reasons why he's an FOFH, a friend of Freddie and Harry. He's the great Kevin Clark, ESPN radio host, also part of the This Is Football podcast. Hit him on the socials, a great follow at By Kevin Clark. Kevin, enjoy tonight. Enjoy opening weekend in the National Football League. We'll holler at you next week, my man.
0: Anytime, guys.
1: He's great stuff by Kevin Clark. Joining me, Freddie Coleman, Harry Douglas. This is the Afternoon Cool, known as Freddie and Harry. 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Who said it would be an embarrassment if Bengals quarterback Joe Burrow does not win the MVP for the first time in his NFL career? All that and so much more, part of Good Take, Hot Take, if you keep it here on ESPN Radio, the ESPN app, and SiriusXM Channel 80.
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0: It is the afternoon crew known as Freddie and Harry. I am Freddie Coleman. He is Harry Douglas. Thanks for joining us on SiriusXM Channel 80, as well as tune in to that smart speaker to play ESPN Radio. And if you are ready to take it to the next level, do yourself a favor and unleash the beast this Kyle's Tailgate season with Monster Energy. Tear into a can of the meanest energy drink on the planet. Monster Energy. Say it with me. Unleash the beast.
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0: We love our ESPN Radio family, our ESPN television family, but sometimes we need to take them to task or agree with them. That's what good take, hot take is all about. For instance, our man Chris Canty is not a fan of being on the Joe Burrow fathead. I want him on my wall bust. Chris Canty on Sports Alike does not let Joe Burrow slide. And he says it would be an embarrassment this year if Joe Burrow does not win MVP. Seriously.
4: We talk about him in the same lane as the other quarterbacks that have won MVPs. Patrick Mahomes, Lamar Jackson, Josh Allen. He ain't that. This dude ain't even made an all-pro team. We talk about him like that. They've eliminated every excuse. He's got the easiest schedule in the NFL. He better win MVP.
0: Is it a good take? Or a hot take, HD from our brother CC?
5: I think it's a hot take. I'll go back to 2024 where Joe Burrow led the NFL in passing yards and I believe touchdown passes as well. He was top five in just about every quarterback statistical category. Also that year, Freddie, the Bengals offense scored 33, 38, 27, 38 points and lost all four of those ball games. Lost all four of those ball games. Defense was definitely horrendous. If they would have had a better record and made the playoffs, that MVP wouldn't have went to Josh Allen. It would have went to Joe Burrow. So you're telling me they can win the Super Bowl this year and Joe Burrow don't win MVP and it's an embarrassment? Nah, hot take.
0: It's a hot take for this reason as well. There are plenty of league quarterbacks throughout the NFL history that have not won the MVP. I don't think anybody would say it was an embarrassment that Warren Moon, who never won the MVP, made the Pro Football Hall of Fame. Or that Dan Fouts, who never got to a Super Bowl, but also never won the MVP. It's very easy to put that out there when it comes to Joe Burrow. Chris Canty has a Jones in his bones against him for whatever reason. But yeah, that's another reason why it's a hot take. Emmett Golden, part of the Game Night crew in ESPN Radio and also on the weekends with him and Aaron Goldhammer. He had this to say on why he believes it's going to be the NFC North winners called the Minnesota Vikings.
6: Look, we saw Kevin O'Connell, what he did with Sam Darnold and how good they were when Sam was their quarterback. They had obviously a bad year last year, but I have a feeling he's going to do some work with Kyler Murray and Justin Jefferson is going to be right back to where he was sitting atop of the best receivers in the NFL. So I think anybody can win this division. It might be one of the toughest divisions in the NFL, but give me the Vikings.
0: Okay. Is that a good take or a hot take about the Skull Brothers from Emmett Golden?
5: Play it one more time for me, Freddie.
0: Okay.
6: Look, we saw Kevin O'Connell, what he did with Sam Darnold and how good they were when Sam was their quarterback. They had obviously a bad year last year, but I have a feeling he's going to do some work with Kyler Murray and Justin Jefferson is going to be right back to where he was sitting atop of the best receivers in the NFL. So I think anybody can win this division. It might be one of the toughest divisions in the NFL, but give me the Vikings.
5: Great take.
0: Because the
5: Minnesota Vikings, I'm taking as well to win the NFC North. They went 9-8 with incompetent quarterback play. They don't need Kyler Murray to be a top five quarterback in the NFL. They just need Kyler Murray not to screw it up and to be consistent. I believe in Brian Flores defensively.
0: Yeah.
5: So I Justin Jefferson is still the number one wide receiver in the NFL to me. I'm not going to penalize him because of the quarterback play because I know what he brings to the table. But this is not only a good take, this is a great take.
0: Yeah. What he said, let's move on to Mel Kiper Jr., ESPN NFL draft analyst. He was an unsportsmanlike. He said there are only two teams that can be considered championship or bust in college football. Mel, they are?
7: There's two teams that are national championship or bust this year. There's two of them. Oregon and Texas. Because of Dante Moore and Arch Manning, all the talent around those quarterbacks for Sark and Dan Lanning. Those two coaches have to win a national title or it's a bust. So they got pressure. They got expectations. They can deal with it. These are two veteran quarterbacks that smartly opted to go back for an another year, Moore and Manning, and they could be vying to see who that quarterback is that's dictating policy come late April.
0: Good take, a hot take from Brother Mel.
5: This is a good take. I also want to throw LSU into the equation, but Lane Kiffin is there in his first year, and they look pretty doggone good, so I'm not going to throw him in there. This is a good take. This is a really, really good take, I believe.
0: No, it's a hot take. There's a team called Notre Dame that's not won a national championship since 1988. And they got kicked out of the college football playoffs last year, and they're still salty about that. If anybody else in championship bust mode, if anything, Notre Dame may be in more championship or bust mode than Texas and Oregon, according to yours truly, Freddie Coleman. Just a thought.
5: Okay.
0: Just a thought. We got plenty of thoughts involving tonight's NFL game between the Rams and the 49ers in Australia. We don't believe they need to be strong. They need to be strong. Who needs to be strong tonight in that game? That's next on Freddie and Harry.
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10: I'm Christine Lisi. This just in, no sanctions imposed on LSU after today's meeting of SEC presidents and chancellors. The threat of expulsion against LSU had subsided in recent days after the football program backed off its desire to add former NFL players to its roster. Major League Baseball, Yankees with a chance tonight to close the gap to three games on the AL East leading Rays, who lost earlier today to the Braves 3-1. New York's up 2-0 on Colorado, bottom one, thanks to a Luis Garcia Jr. two-run homer. Mariners scored four in the seventh, including a three-run blast by Julio Rodriguez in a 4-3 victory over the Rangers. Cam Smith, go-ahead solo blast off Johan Duran, top nine. Astros edge the Phillies 2-1. So Houston's AL West lead 3-3 on Texas. Philadelphia is 4 back of NL East leading Atlanta. Patriots receiver A.J. Brown set for an MRI on what's believed to be a high ankle sprain to determine how much time he'll miss. How do the Patriots compensate for however long his absence might be? Our Harry Douglas weighs in.
11: They need to hurry up and get Travion Henderson back. Mm-hmm. Because that's a guy, running back, that can rush the football effectively, but also be a weapon in the pass game. The tight ends are going to have to get involved. Josh McDaniels is going to have to do a lot more scheming up for his wide receivers, because now you don't really have that big body guy that can just route people up and win one-on-one.
10: The Falcons recently named Tua Tagovailoa their starter for week one, but whether he's on the field remains to be seen. He sustained an oblique injury today at practice, is considered day-to-day. If he can't go Sunday, Cooper Rush starts under center. Raiders running back Ashton Jeanty practiced today, increasing the likelihood of his availability Sunday versus the Dolphins.
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0: Progressive Insurance on 6X and Channel 80, as well as tune in. Don't forget to tell that smart speaker to play ESPN Radio. As you heard from our sports and anchor goddess, Christine Lisi, the SEC told LSU, you better capitulate or you better stipulate. And they chose to capitulate and not raise any more ruckus. The SEC issued a statement following the highly anticipated meeting that they had today, which court records has indicated would decide whether to terminate LSU. According to the statement, that's not going to happen. The video conference was meant to discuss recent matters involving conference expectations and responsibilities. Those discussions will continue as the conference and its member universities work toward an appropriate resolution, according to the statement. So no sanctions for LSU. At the SEC had a meeting thinking about expulsion. The SEC told LSU, Lane, we don't care who you think you are. You may have done it over there, but you ain't doing it here. And get away with this in our league. $50 million roster, TROs, meaning temporary restraining orders, injunctions in your favor, be damned. The minute that he did not put those two guys on his roster for the rest of the season, you knew that he went back to the SEC with their head between their legs. The SEC said, we don't care who the hell you think you are. You ain't running this league. We're running this league.
1: Yeah, it's a tuck your tail moment for LSU and that university, Lane Kiffin and company. Don't cause this ruckus and then don't follow through with what you gave the impression that you were going to do. At some point, Lane Kiffin and company, they came to their senses and understood that it was not worth it in the end, all the riffraff. Because when it comes to the SEC as a conference, you want to know if you're LSU, who you want to back you and have your back no matter what the circumstances are, except these kind of circumstances, the commissioner and the conference.
0: Mm-hmm.
1: You want those group of ladies and men to have your back no matter what. So you can't go against the grain.
0: Yep.
1: And the SEC stood their ground and we have to all applaud them not being pushed over and rolled over by LSU.
0: Yeah. I warned everybody. Well, this is not fair. Yeah, it is. Here's what's not fair, that Lane Kiffin actually thinks that lawmakers or politicians in his state will be on his side. Go 7-5 and see exactly where your friends are going to be. They were going to do that for you because they believe you can win them in a national championship in their state. The minute they don't feel that way.
1: It's convenient for them right now.
0: It's completely convenient. The minute they don't look at you the same way because they don't think you can win a national championship, they will turn on you like a snake. You know who won't turn on you? The conference that always will have your back, all the Southeastern Conference. But you doing that, Greg Sankey said, our yardstick's bigger than yours, boss. You don't have a yardstick. I got a big one. If I got to take it upside your head, I got enough support. I got enough support in this league. I will wave that yardstick like the hammer of Thor. If you think that your yardstick is anywhere near my yardstick, known as Greg Sankey and the SEC.
1: I don't know why. Like the inner kid in me, that just tickled me, Freddie. It really did. It tickled me. Like,
0: oh,
1: but
0: man.
1: I mean, when it's all said and done, like LSU, man, you have a good product out there on the football field. Go do what you're supposed to do. Leave all the other nonsense and the riffraff alone and just play the game, man.
0: No doubt about that. So there'll be no expulsion for no X sanctions for LSU. No expulsion. The yardstick always knows and always tells. He's happy.
1: He comes to a yardstick fight with a ruler. Just a regular one. It's not going to work.
0: I got a ruler. Oh, that's nice. That's cute.
1: I got multiples put together. We call it a yardstick.
0: Exactly. At that point, LSU said, we're going to take on SEC. The other school said, by yourself. No, we're keeping our yardsticks. You hold on to your ruler. He's Harry Douglas of Freddie Coleman. It's the Afternoon Cool Note. It's Freddie and Harry presented by Progressive Insurance on the ESPN app.
1: I needed that laugh.
0: Yeah, we all can use that laugh. Believe it, was no laughing matter till today with the SEC and also Lane Kiffin and LSU. Check us out as well on ESPN Radio. So we move from that business off the field to business on the field. We had the game last night between the New England Patriots and the Seahawks. Seahawks win at 13-10 after being out 10-0. We got two teams tonight that don't like each other. the San Francisco 49ers playing the Los Angeles Rams. That game taking place in Australia. First NFL regular season game that's going to take place on that continent. A lot has been made about the travel plans made by the Los Angeles Rams. San Francisco got there. They've been there for a week. LA just got there not even a day ago. And Laurie Harris from ESPN Australia and also ESPN New Zealand was on a sports and like he says, oh yeah, that jet lag thing. Keep an eye on that when it comes to the Rams.
2: The Rams have got their sports scientists. They would have done sleep studies. They've talked to people that are probably far, far, far smarter than me. But from my experience, that's where I landed. What would I be looking for? I mean, look at the Rams roster. It is absolutely stacked. Davante Adams said it today. He's never been on a team with this much talent. Doesn't guarantee them a win. Doesn't guarantee them a trip to the Super Bowl or the playoffs. But I think if you see a lackluster start, that's what we're seeing here. If we're seeing a line of scrimmage, Kyle Shanahan's offense dictating terms, that offensive line getting pushed, them controlling the line of scrimmage and getting those effort plays, the defense flying around faster, I think that's a real keynote early on that, hey, maybe the legs aren't quite settled under the LA Rams because God knows how talented those legs are.
0: Yeah, no doubt about that. That's why the one guy I believe is going to come out not just strong, but strong tonight is Myles Garrett of Los Angeles Rams. I know what Laurie had to say. He's spot on. But Myles Garrett's been waiting for this his whole NFL life, to be a part of something where you believe you have a chance, not just to be a playoff team, but to be a Super Bowl championship team. You're not going to come out there like a slouch in the ring opening night, no matter what kind of jet lag issues may be there. And believe me, the Rams have done enough studies. Check out an ESPN.com story on the Rams who've already done it. They sent people back and forth when they found they're going to play in Australia to know exactly what kind of effect it could have on people. Everybody's body's different. But they have enough data points to say, okay, we don't have to be there that early. We'll be a little jet lagged, but it's not going to take away that much from our performance. They're hoping that that scientific study by them, HD, is going to pay off tonight, specifically with a guy, Myles Garrett, who's been waiting for this.
1: It's definitely a risk, but for a guy like Sean McVay, he's going to do everything necessary to figure out how his football team can get the edge. And I just want to see a dynamic game tonight between both of these teams and the travel not be a factor. If both of these teams go out there and they're running up and down the field, mm-hmm. and we see offenses having success and then the defenses start to have success, then special teams are playing a part, we're not even going to be talking about the travel conversation if we see that. Now, absolutely. If one team does come out sluggish, we're probably going to say, well, that way wasn't the right way. And I don't want that to cloud what we're going to witness on the football field overall.
0: I don't think it will. I hope that it doesn't. Is it going to play a factor? Sure. I mean, we're talking about you traveling that way.
1: Oh, it's a long ways.
0: You played a game overseas, right?
1: Yeah, in London. Yeah. When we went to London, us and the Detroit Lions, mm-hmm. we both went over there for about 6 or 7 days, and we didn't win. Boy, I don't want to bring up how we lost that because we were up big.
0: Let's not do that.
1: Sure. But it was a long plane ride back. But I think the best way is to go over there early, get acclimated to the time change and the time zone that you're actually playing in.
0: Right.
1: And the area. And I just thought it was a great time. Outside of us losing it, we had a wonderful time too.
0: I think that's a big reason why Kyle Shanahan took his team over that early, to experience Australia. You don't know if you're going to get another opportunity like this where you get a chance to go to Australia on somebody else's dime, on the NFL's dime, that grow the game internationally, continue to do that in the National Football League. I wonder how much of that played into Kyle Shanahan saying, he's won 13 out of 17 meetings versus the Rams in his career as a coach of the 49ers. I wonder how much that played in his mind to say, when we're going to go there, we're going to work, but we get a chance to experience something that may not ever, ever happen for anybody in this organization.
1: Well, I think this is also, if I'm not mistaken, this is Kyle Shanahan's first international game as a head coach. If I'm not mistaken. So if that's the case, then yeah, you want to go over there. You want to experience it. I know it's all about, getting the win when it's all said and done, but I don't want to negate the experience of going to Australia. Like, how many people can just say, hey, listen to Freddie Harry, I've been to Australia to see those kangaroo pouches and to go see those koala bears.
0: Everything's big in Australia, man. And I mean everything.
1: Like, people just can't say, man, you know what? I've been to Australia. Now, everyone within that organization, because you send a lot of people, all of those people can say, I've been to Australia.
0: And we had a chance to enjoy Australia.
1: And experience it.
0: No doubt.
3: The Rams think they slick. Why
4: the Rams?
3: That?
4: The Rams think they slick, but I'm not gonna fall for the banana tailpipe, Freddie and Harry,
3: or the dingo.
4: They think they slick,
3: or the Vegemite.
4: And we had Kevin Clark on earlier, ESPN radio host, This Is Us podcast on earlier, and he hypothesized that one of the reasons why the Rams waited so late is so that they didn't have to get their bodies acclimated to Australia time, so that they can fly in, play the game, fly back out, and still be on West Coast, Pacific time, whatever.
3: Okay.
4: They don't need to get their bodies acclimated to Australian time.
3: Sure.
4: So they can get ready for the big showdown Monday night, week two. That's all that is. I get it. Week one.
5: You lose
4: the 49ers division game, whatever. You can use the travel as an excuse. But what they really want to emphasize is week two at home. Yeah. Most likely Aaron Donald's first game back with the Rams. That's the game they really care about against the Giants in primetime
5: football,
4: which you can watch on ESPN.
3: Sure.
4: That's what they're focused on.
3: Yeah.
4: This new game with the 49ers, I mean, it's all right. It's cool. You know what I'm saying? But, I mean, look, Sam Darnold's going to be out for the Seahawks, so it doesn't mean like they're going to lose too much in the NFC West if they lose today. They're really focused on the game against the Giants. You're not slick.
3: How is it in your world, Shannon? Do you get Wi-Fi? How is it in your world?
5: You know, part of it has to be delusion now. You have to be delusional as a fan sometimes.
4: I'm not going
5: to
4: fall for it.
3: Yeah, exactly. He's delusional to a different kind of planet, different kind of continent when it comes to Shannon.
6: Is this game happening in the future? That's my quick question.
3: Well, they're ahead of us, so sure.
6: Right? Like, today, but like, it's technically they'd be winning tomorrow, right?
3: Yes.
5: But that always was the weirdest part for me, like when I traveled overseas, especially a long distance. You know, it might be Friday where I'm at, but home it's Thursday.
3: Sure. And your body tells a different story.
5: And I'm trying to match my mind and my body up with the time that my kids are on.
3: Yeah.
5: And boy, that is the most difficult thing.
3: That's too much confusion time-wise for me. I do not need to play football and think I'm in a time machine. I'd like to avoid all those kind of instances.
4: So this game's happening Friday, right?
3: Friday in Australia. All right,
4: no spoilers.
3: Thursday in the United
4: States. Don't tell me what happens then.
3: We won't do that. We won't have a spoiler alert involving this game.
4: I can't take the credit. Jonathan Zaslow made that joke on Monday. I can't take credit.
3: That's
4: for
3: quite all right. Most people would have done that, stolen it, and not given them any credit. So that shows the kind of character Shannon Penn actually has. He's Harry Douglas and Freddie Coleman. It is the afternoon cool known as Freddie and Harry. So we got NFL tonight. We got the U.S. Open, but it's been a sad day here at the ESPN family, not just radio, but also TV. Through the Barry Melrose, not just a broadcast, but a great friend. Our tribute comes your way next. 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
6: Hey, it's Evan Cohen. 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
1: Harry Douglas and Freddie Coleman. It is the afternoon cold known as Freddie and Harry on SiriusXM Channel 80, as well as TuneIn. Don't forget to tell that smart speaker to play ESPN Radio real quick. We got to get a prediction tonight for the Rams and 49ers. And AC, I read this article about how the Rams are treating this trip. They're staying on Pacific time the entire journey. They're not going to adjust to time in Australia. That means on game day today, the players will wake up around 2 in the morning Australian time. Because back home in Los Angeles, that would be the afternoon. They're going to eat, then warm up, get ready in the middle of the night while the city around them sleeps, so their bodies feel like they're playing on a normal afternoon game back home. It's because of the plane. The plane they charter is the most expensive private jet on earth. They charter an Airbus A380, turn it into a flying hotel. Each player got a lay flat bed to actually sleep on the 15-hour flight. The cabin is pressurized around 5,000 feet instead of 8,000 feet with high humidity and almost total silence, all designed so each player for the Rams will be rested and not feel wrecked. They flew there in L.A. time. They slept like they were at home. They woke up in the Australian dark, and they're going to play the game before their bodies ever know that they left.
2: It's just hard for my body not to know, because if I look out my window and it's dark outside and I'm looking at my clock, it's telling me that it's two in the morning.
1: I understand it, but the Rams have done a lot of science trying to make this work. This way the jet lag won't affect them and have them start the season.
3: They think they slick, Freddie. They think they slick. Telling you, they think they slick.
2: They're trying to get ready for the Giants, huh?
3: Yeah, chartering the most expensive. Yeah. I ain't buying any of it, Freddie. I'm telling you.
2: I'll say this. Giants mess around in prime time television this weekend and beat the Dallas Cowboys, then that matchup going to look mighty, mighty better. Okay. Come next week.
1: I love when you troll my teams, because so far this year, anytime you troll them, they seem to do well. The New York Knicks, they had the troll train courtesy of you all the time.
2: No.
1: That seemed to work
2: out. I'm not trolling. I picked the Dallas Cowboys to be in the NFC Championship game. Yeah, I'm just saying, if the Giants win week one.
1: That's just a low-level troll you got going on.
2: This matchup next week between the Giants and the Rams.
4: Yeah.
2: Woo!
1: It's kind of a low key troll. I understand it. I accept it. But who do you like tonight between the Rams taking on the San Francisco 49ers?
2: Man, I was so Rams all the way up until this moment right now.
1: Oh, really?
2: Kyle Shanahan is a guy, if there's one offensive mind that you want to play against Sean McVay and that defense of the Los Angeles Rams, it will be Kyle Shanahan.
1: Okay.
2: So I'm going with the 49ers, Brock Purdy.
1: Yep.
2: Vanilla Vic.
1: Okay, Rams are 3.5-point favorite. The over-under is 47.5. I know whatever is going to go on with jet lag and dealing with that, whatever that's going to be, the Rams are not traveling that far to lose to a team they can't stand in their own division with all the pomp and circumstance leading into this game. So, Shannon, you may not have a lot to worry about. The Rams will not be 0-1 and ornery when they take on your team on Monday Night Football about 12 days from now. Everything's going to be just peachy. I think they'll find a way to win this game. It'll be a 24-21 game. I think Matthew Stafford will make a play here like he normally does. Brock Purdy will play pretty well, but not to that kind of level. Myles Garrett, I think, gets a sack and a half when it's all said and done. Nick Bosa, coming back from a torn ACL last year, he'll have an impact. But I think the Rams wind up find a way to win this one, 24-21.
2: Ooh. That's a close one, too.
1: Yeah, they usually play close games with these two.
2: I'm also looking forward to seeing the Rams special teams and how much better they're going to be than a season ago.
1: Yes. Yeah. Be better.
2: I know that's right.
1: They won't say it out loud, but a couple of games where the special teams let them down, they should have been playing the NFC Championship game at home.
2: Hello.
1: And not on the road in Seattle. It wasn't talked about, but it was hinted by Sean McVay. It was discussed, I'm sure, behind closed doors to make sure that's not going to keep them from being the kind of team that they believe they can be in winning an NFL championship, especially Aaron Donald in the fold, while Myles Garrett and that terrific offense.
3: I think the 49ers are really motivated. I know it's a division matchup for both teams.
1: They always are.
3: But I'm not saying going out to try to send a message. I think the 49ers are really, really motivated to beat this team.
1: To help out the New York Giants and Shannon Penn. He's Harry Douglas. I'm Freddie Coleman. It's the afternoon cool known as Freddie and Harry on ESPN Radio, the ESPN app, and Channel 80. And this is something that is hard to do,
4: but we have to do it. We lost one of our friends, our compadre, Barry Melrose. This tribute brought to you by us from here at ESPN Radio.
5: He was bigger than any team. For decades, he suited up, and we mean suited up, for the game, for the sport, for hockey. That Melrose would rise to such prominence in the sport seemed at best unlikely. Obscure defenseman in the WHA and NHL. Far from a star. But then, in 1992, Melrose was hired as the head coach of the Los Angeles Kings. He was just 35.
6: And what I hope you guys will start realizing, we can beat anybody.
5: He'd never coached a game in the NHL. At the time, he was a minor league coach in the Red Wing system, an up-and-comer. But as soon as he took over, the Kings, led by number 99 himself, started winning. And that first year, they went all the way to the Stanley Cup final. But within a couple of years of the 93 finals, which Los Angeles lost to Montreal, Melrose found his true calling.
7: Joe Pito along with Barry Melrose.

0: Not much, but I'm going to have a lot better preseason and regular season than I had last year, I promise you.
1: On TV, Barry was, from day one, Barry, same guy, no mask, no artifice.
2: My girlfriend. Come on, Mac, it's not that bad.
3: Man, I should have got into the Gretzky stories quicker.
1: And his showman side shined through. But when it came to his commentary, true to his upbringing on a farm, Melrose had no time for baloney. He told it like it was.
4: Pittsburgh's struggling right now. They're a fragile team. They didn't play well at the end of the season. They didn't play particularly well in this game, game one.
1: Without pandering, without talking down to fans, without sugarcoating, Melrose brought the game to life for millions of fans, taking them inside the sport. Oh yes, the hair helped. The hair was beloved on its own terms.
5: Your hair, what's it called? Do you have a name for it?
6: I just call it the Mully, but a lot of the other guys call it the Barry Melrose.
5: Oh,
6: I try to pull it back.
5: That's good.
1: And Barry loved the hair, too. If there's a mullet hall of fame, Barry would be a first ballot enshrinee. You see, hockey is more than a game. It's a community, transcending borders. And Barry Melrose, on TV, was the leader of that community, from the farm to the pinnacle of the sport. Melrose stood for everything that is good and great about hockey. And as much as the game gave him, he gave back. When his illness, his Parkinson's, became public, there was an outpouring of love and support.
7: Barry Melrose, cool as a rule.
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